0: more tackles than Brisbane for the game. Now, traditionally, as coaches used to say, oh, we lost the tackle count. That's because we had the ball in our hands all the time. They were tackling us. Well, that's clearly not the case here. GWS are winning the footy, but also then hunting and pressuring Brisbane and tackling. They had 26 tackles inside their forward 50 GWS, which would have to be some sort of record. And that results in them getting 75 inside 50s for the game, which is just remarkable. So the issue for Brisbane is not talent, although they are getting stretched a little bit with injuries at the moment. We're seeing some of their lower-end players not having much of an impact, but it's more to do with the hunt and the desire of their double premiership players that are running around out there at the moment. And there's, you know, if you look closely at the game from various angles, you can see many times when Brisbane players are selectively choosing to hope that the ball comes to them as opposed to going across and supporting teammates and winning the footy or applying pressure on the opposition. And that was pretty clear on the weekend. And the GWS tsunami just got going and Brisbane didn't want to know about it. And that's the problem, right? So the question behind closed doors for Chris Fagan is to look at the players in the eyes and say, what do we want to get out of this year? How they're thinking, are we? Are we committed to it? And if so, what's going to change? Because at the moment, we're going down the gurgler. So that would be the conversation I'd be having with them. They've been fantastic warriors. They're still young enough to do it again, but they've got to get that burning desire back. Otherwise, this season will be a waste.
1: Yeah, it feels like it is right on a precipice for Brisbane right now, and Fremantle at the Gabba isn't going to be any easier as part of round 12. What does that win do for the Western Bulldogs yesterday, Brody? That win over Melbourne? A narrow win, but with all their injuries and their drop-off in form, what does that result do for them?
0: Well, I think it gives them a real fillip. I think, you know, the Western Bulldogs, with their A-graders playing, are a formidable side to be playing at any time, particularly under the roof at Marvel Stadium, the way that they get going, their ability to win contested footy, which is a massive part of the game. You know, there's about 300 times in a game of football where there's a contested ball that needs to be won, and the Bulldogs are potentially the best side at that when they've got all of their players playing. And we saw Ed Richards play on the weekend, who's a great exponent of winning that contested footy. And he's been injured, right? So he's coming back now, and I think he's just getting back to that sort of peak Richards form, All-Australian sort of form that he's had in the past. And 30 possessions, 3 goals. Bontempelli, 29 possessions, 2 goals. You chuck in Tim English back into the ruck there and you start filtering in those top-end players, and the Bulldogs are formidable, right? So they've been through their little slump. If they can gather a bit of momentum, they'll put a bit of fear into a few sides, I think.
1: In closing, so Michael Voss departed as coach of Carlton a fortnight ago. The Blues have had 2 stirring wins since then. Do you think in a funny sort of way that might impact what Essendon do? I mean, at the moment, Essendon's at the lowest of lows. Brad Scott, we know, is under pressure. Do you think what's happened with Josh Fraser coming in at Carlton might impact what Essendon do with their coach?
0: I think the impact, Jacob, is more the race to secure the very best coach for next year. That's the impact, right? So at the moment, Carlton are in front because they have a position that's vacant. So they're actively looking, searching, hunting, talking, doing what they should be doing. Now, that's not to say that the power brokers at Essendon might not be doing that behind Brad Scott's back, but at the moment, he's the coach, right? So they're in that sort of delicate phase of, you know, behind closed doors having discussions, what do we want to do? And there'll be pressure emerging as to, look, we've got to get out there and be public if we're going to be in this race to get that coach. So I think that's the pressure. It's not so much the win-loss thing, although everyone loves, you know, a win that gives you hope and it makes you feel good and all those types of things. Let's face it, both of those two teams aren't going to be playing finals this year. So the win-loss thing isn't a massive factor. It's more just making sure that they get the right person to steer them forward next year and beyond.
1: Yep. A wounded Essendon on the way to Perth. They play Sunday night as we head through the long weekend against an Eagles team that we mentioned earlier is on the rise. In closing, Brody, the D's are on the rise. Good win on Saturday. West Perth, we know, are struggling a bit, but offensively, a very strong performance against the Falcons.
0: Yeah, well, it's, I think, the first game this year where we have played 4 quarters of fairly consistent footy, and we've had lots of ups and downs. And I think our win-loss record is pretty much win-loss, win-loss, win-loss, which is reflected, you know, when you break it down into quarters as well. We've struggled to sort of string them together. So I think that's the most impressive thing. Four quarters, pretty consistent footy, and obviously the boys wanting to, you know, start to get a bit of momentum and build on aspects of their game that we need to keep working on. So that was great. And Matt Taylor, 150 games, I think gave him a bit of inspiration as well. He's a much-loved player at the club and a guy that has been and still is a very good player at Waffle level.
1: Yeah, outstanding contributor, and I reckon he's got a few more games left in him. He's still playing great footy. Michael, thanks as always for your time. Massive weekend of football, and let's hope this weekend coming's just as good. All the best.
0: Good on you, boys. Have a good one.
1: You too. Michael Broadbridge with us here on Sports Breakfast, involved heavily as an assistant at Collingwood, West Coast, Fremantle, and still involved. He previously coached Claremont in Waffle Football League coach, is now an assistant to Mark Stone there at the Demons. News time, when we return, busy final hour. Speaking of coaching, Ross McQueen is going to join us. The Royals, we've already heard from a few of their fans today, delighted with Saturday's result. And Mick Collis, maybe less delighted because they didn't get the bonus point we needed for finals, but a win all the same. You heard that too, with that win over Fijian Drua on Saturday night. We'll talk to Mick Collis in the final hour of Sports Breakfast. And for the very first time, for all of our friends up in Geraldton, we've got a Geraldton sports wrap from the weekend as well. So stay with us. Plenty more to get through in the final hour.
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3: This is ANU's Western Australia. I'm Lee Harrison. WA's road toll continues to rise, with four more people dead after a horror weekend of crashes on regional roads. Jamie Smith reports.
4: Police say a ute veered off a road in the Wheat Belt and smashed into a tree in the early hours of Sunday morning. A 20-year-old man and his 17-year-old female passenger both died at the scene. On Saturday afternoon, a 21-year-old woman was also driving in the Wheat Belt when she hit a tree. She later died in Royal Perth Hospital. And early on Saturday, a 30-year-old man died at the scene of a vehicle rollover in WA's Great Southern. Four others in their late teens and early 20s suffered non-life-threatening injuries. Jamie Smith, Perth.
3: Teal Independents are reportedly in talks to form a new political party to combat the rise of One Nation. Sarah Wiedersheim reports.
5: Sources familiar with the plan say talks on forming a new centrist political party have been taking place for months. They've told Nine newspapers Sydney MPs Allegra Spender and Zali Steggall are leading the push, and an announcement could be announced within weeks. The secret deliberations have come to light after Senator David Pocock left the door open to forming a party of independents to respond to the rise of One Nation. A Redbridge poll has suggested the minor party could win as many as 59 seats in the lower house. Sarah Wiedersheim reporting.
3: Two men have allegedly let themselves into a Perth barbershop under the cover of darkness before helping themselves to a free trim in a bizarre business break-in captured on CCTV. In the footage, the men nonchalantly wander into the store and appear to have a conversation before they decide it's time for a bit of a touch-up haircut. A report has found half of secondary teachers are concerned students are using artificial intelligence to cheat on schoolwork. The Learning First survey calls for a coordinated approach to stop the technology from reducing confidence in assessment and qualification systems. Dr. Ben Jensen says AI is often difficult for teachers to spot.
6: AI is becoming increasingly complex in its ability to mimic students' writing, their vocabulary, each and every day. And so a piece of work can actually be impossible to detect if it's written by AI or by a particular student.
3: To sport now, Stephen King concedes Melbourne wasn't strong enough for long enough in his side 3-point loss to the Western Bulldogs. The D's missing a chance to move into the top four ahead of facing the Giants in Alice Springs on Sunday. The coach taking positives from the game.
7: I mean, I'm really proud of the way we boxed on and had a chance to win the game with 30 seconds left. That there's some good signs there. So for us not to be at our best and still be in a game of AFL footy is really encouraging. We had a lot of players probably not at their best.
3: And West Ham has been relegated on the final day of the English Premier League season. It beat Leeds 3-0, but Tottenham's 1-0 win over Everton means the Hammers will play in the Championship next season. This is Air News Western Australia.
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9: Pretty heavy on Mitchell northbound this morning, Warwick Road through to Hepburn Avenue with that police incident, because the freeway is actually closed between Hepburn and Whitfords Avenue, so you've got to exit via Hepburn Avenue. Drive with caution, is pretty busy. Mitchell southbound, slow Burns Beach Road, then heavy Ocean Reef Road exit, and also through to Whitfords Avenue as well. Tocken Highway, busy both directions, Welsh Pool Road East and southbound around Benara Road. 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It's Bernie D. That's the latest traffic on 91.3 Sport FM.
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1: Slowly warming up on this Monday. It's going to be a mostly sunny day, 8.1 degrees. I think I've just snatched the weather off rain. Wayne, it was actually ready to go this time. Rain, there is more of that coming later in the week. Showers increasing Wednesday. Tomorrow, mostly sunny, 25. Showers will ease on Thursday, few around Friday. It'll be a wet weekend. Showers increasing Saturday into Sunday. Right now, it is 8.1 degrees, but it feels like 6.8.
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1: Yeah, good morning. If you're tuning in for the first time, this is Sports Breakfast, Monday, the 25th of May. Happy birthday to anyone who may be celebrating today. I'd love to have you part of your birthday here on Perth Sports Leader, 91.3 Sport FM. We've spoken with Tim Hodges. The Canadian Grand Prix has been and gone. And Kimi Antonelli continues to have a sensational season. He could well be one of the youngest winners of a Formula One championship in the history of the sport, going on how well he started the year. James Sully Sullivan was with us to chat NRL, the build-up to State of Origin. Last hour, Chris Parnham was with us, a double on Saturday at Belmont. He's got a pretty hectic day. He's got trials that have just started at Belmont, and he's up to Broome. It's Jay Casey's wedding today, so he'll be back for the remainder of the week. He'll get back on that plane tomorrow morning. Michael Broadbridge just joined us too to chat footy, and plenty of people getting involved to chat all things sport out of the weekend. Liam of Wembley Downs says, as a Lions fan, I completely agree with Broadie's comments. Too many players walking near contests, hoping the ball will pop out to them rather than hunting it. It does look at the moment like it's in the too hard basket for Brisbane. Like they've almost, they get to half time and they're not quite playing at their best, and they almost just expect it to happen. And other teams, Geelong did it the week before, blew them off the park in 15 minutes in the third quarter. And the Giants yesterday, give them their due. 14-goal quarter, that probably won't happen again. That hasn't happened before for the Giants, and it might happen for a long time to come. But it was exhilarating football, but Brisbane were bloody maroon and gold witches' hats.
14: Yeah, it's mindset, isn't it, really? And I think we always say, you know, when you look up at the Western Bulldogs when they won the premiership, what'll happen next year? Well, they celebrated that hard and hadn't been for so long that they were never, never in the race. And it looks as though Brisbane has just dropped the ball a little bit. Now, whether they can regain it, they did last year. You know, we saw a similar thing when we were probably at this stage saying similar things about them. Mm. And they were able to turn it around. And that's really it is. It just becomes a mindset. It's probably the players haven't lost ability, but they've lost the the intent of what the coaches are trying to tell them to do, and the little things that we now see a side like Fremantle doing, you know, with their role players and everybody prepared to take a backward step and let someone else be in that role if it meant the best thing for that team, you know. So, and that's probably just it doesn't take much. It doesn't take much to gain it. It takes even less to lose it.
1: Yeah. I must say, when I saw the team, and I didn't. Did you tip the Giants yesterday? I think you did, didn't you?
14: I think I did.
1: You
14: yeah.
1: and Adam Butt. So you foresaw it. You've just got that brilliant insight and yeah. understanding of what was yeah,
14: well,
1: to come.
14: Well, it's about time you realised that.
1: Yeah, and sorry it's taken so long. But Ryan Lester, been out. He's a really important part of their back line.
14: That's what I thought.
1: And yeah. he's not always the first name on the team list that you circle. Oh, I'd love to say what I'm thinking right now, but I'd lose this spot in this chair. Yeah, he's an important part of their team, Ryan Lester. And with him not out there, and no Dane Zorko either, they just looked a little yep. shaky down back. Hey, a man who knows about role players and getting a team back out on the park is Ross McQueen. The Royals had a few key players back on Saturday, and they scuppered the centenary for Claremont.

0: One of the great wins of the season for any team, a stirring performance. The Royals, the first team to inflict defeat on Claremont in season 2026. The Royals winners by 39 points in our Sport FM game of the day. Seven changes from their narrow loss to Peel before the state game bye, and those seven inclusions all made their mark on that win for the Royals. Ross McQueen's with us, coach of East Perth. He joins us on Sports Breakfast. Morning, Ross.
1: Good morning, Jacob. Good morning, Wayne.
0: It was nice to chat to you either side of the game. And you said before the game, well, we've got to pick these guys. They're all in our best team. They're ready to go. And so it proves. Those seven changes, a lot of changes from one week to the next, but got the job done. A stirring performance. How did you assess it?
1: Yeah, it's probably not ideal. You make seven changes going from week to week. But, you know, none of these guys, some of them missed a week or 2 weeks. In Liam Tedesco's case, he'd probably missed, you know, the whole pre-season pretty much. He'd been training for 8 to 10 weeks, but... Yeah, not ideal, but it was. Yeah, we understood the challenge that was in front of us, playing Claremont, who started the season so strongly, and yeah, walked away a very happy man, I must admit.
2: Ross, it's been a bit of a slow burn for the start of the season. I know it's the week of the enhanced games, but what did you put in their water this week?
1: Huh. I don't know. Maybe letting them have him a week off and think like that. I don't know what it was, Wayne. Yeah, I'll see. We did a few things right, a bit better than we have in the past, but that's what every team's searching for, just trying to get a bit of consistency in what they do and look a bit more like themselves. And, yeah, some things clicked that we were probably just on, and maybe Claremont were just off a little bit, and it doesn't take much for things to change.
2: Well, so what was the difference? I mean, was it just the pressure you applied, the defensive thing, or what were the things that you were trying to get into the mind of these players that they've obviously clicked?
1: I don't know exactly what the difference was, because like at half time I think it was 2-3 goals, 1, so it was really tight. And in the third quarter we played really strong. We managed to keep the ball in the front half. Everyone talks about a front half game, but on the weekend we managed to get some territory in the third quarter. I must admit we had a number of shots on goal and we're missing, and I'm thinking we haven't taken an opportunity here because they're a class side, but we managed to maintain that, and probably the second half in particular were really consistent about, you know, playing a front half game and putting some scoreboard pressure on.
0: You mentioned Liam Tedesco's name. It was his first game since last year's grand final. He's missed the first six games of this year. Where does he sit in terms of your most important players, Ross, in terms of balance and the flexibility he affords you?
1: Yeah, I think that's what Liam brings, his ability to play in a number of positions. And you know exactly, we talk a lot about knowing exactly what you get from players from week to week, and we know what we get from Liam. He's a guy who runs both ways. He's really strong in the contest and things, but he kicks it well. The old adage, he's just very team first, and that's how he plays. So a very important part to the group, and like I said, his flexibility and his understanding of that he puts his teammates first is really strong. So, yeah, no, it was really nice to have him back, and I'm great for him that he's able to play footy again.
2: Tell us a little bit. I know Jacob mentioned this fellow earlier, Jake Suter. Can you tell us a little bit about him? He's a young fella that obviously is just developing and, played a very good game on the weekend.
1: Young bloke. He made his debut, I think, against Claremont last year, the last game of the year out there at Claremont. And then I'm not sure if he played round one this year, but he's only probably played 6 or 7 games and came through that pathway. As a young colt, has been developing. Mick Labole is our defensive coach and has been doing a lot of work with him, and Harrison McCready and these sort of guys who are senior players of the club. And, yeah, I think in the third quarter he had 10 intercept possessions, which is a huge number in terms of any individual for a game, let alone a quarter. So he's really developing, and he knows he's still got to keep getting better, but he had a really strong game on the weekend.
0: Now, he's one name that's been mentioned. Claremont are sweating on a couple of their players as well for tomorrow night's mid-season rookie draft. This is the life of a state coach, Ross. You sort of live on tenterhooks. You could lose a young key defender, Jake Suter, tomorrow night. Have you heard anything about a potential opportunity for him at the next level?
1: Personally, I haven't, no. But in saying that, as a coach of senior club, I'd really like him to get that opportunity. But it's like any of those young guys. Anyone who makes a commitment to play in the waffle, any state league competition, and the hours they put in, that I won't say unrewarded, because they get to play a level of football that's second to none, really, outside the AFL. But No, I really would love these young guys to get an opportunity. They work so hard at it, and if they don't get the opportunity, so many of them put their head down, work hard at the waffle level, and, yeah, if he gets the chance, great, but I haven't heard anything myself personally, but that's not to say Jake hasn't or someone else within the club and things like that.
0: You're playing a very tall forward line. I think most teams are. The extra interchange player allows you a bit of flexibility. But you've got Schofield, you've got Graham, you've got Middleton, you've got Quek. Sebit Quek's sort of playing as your second ruck when Scott Jones has to rest. Is that helping Sebit Quek? He seems to have this new lease of life. He seems to be around the ball a bit more and had a real impact on Saturday.
1: Yeah, no, he told me a few weeks ago that he was really enjoying doing that. So it was great. Like, Sebit's a terrific young man who, you know, he's been managing so much in his life and things like that. And sometimes when you get stuck at full forward, and especially if we weren't getting the ball in there, it makes it for a really hard day. So, no, he's done a great job there. The tall stuff, we tried it a bit last year. It may not be the same case every week, especially when the winter months kick in. But we feel as though we've got some options there. Claremont were very similar on the weekend with their three talls, and you got Alec Waterman as well. So I think the more you're trying to challenge the opposition, and as long as it's you can still get your defensive pressure in the front half, then which is what our talls were able to still give us on the weekend, we'll probably keep keep investigating it. Tom Medhat was unlucky to miss out, and Damon Freetag. So we've got some options there as well, who are tours, and they're working hard to get into those roles as well.
2: Rotsy, the inconsistency in your start, 3-3, and then suddenly you've hit your straps here. I mean, you're confident now with the players coming back and the depth that you're developing that you'd be able to maintain this?
1: Well, I hope so, Wayne. I don't know whether one in a row is hitting our straps yet. but, you know, it was definitely a step forward. It was an important game for us, playing the best team in the competition and things. So we thought we took a step forward, but again, the old adage, it's never as good and it's never as bad. So we'll prepare really strongly this week for West Perth, a traditional game. We'll have a real solid week Tuesday, Thursday, Saturday. But well, yeah, hopefully we can get some consistency, and that's every team searching for that. But yeah, hopefully from the weekend we can take some confidence and keep getting better.
0: Ross McQueen's with us, East Perth coach. A stirring win by 39 points over Claremont. The Tigers celebrated their centenary, but nothing to celebrate during the four quarters with a dominant win for the Royals. Just on that, Ross, you're a life member at Claremont. They've been a big part of your life, and there was plenty of friendly embraces after the game once all was said and done. I'm sure you have fond memories of your time at Claremont, but did you make a big deal about trying to scupper the day as East Perth people on Saturday and try and upset those centenary celebrations?
1: Oh, not a big deal, really, to be honest. Yeah, you're like, I've got great memories of Claremont. It was I actually had to find myself when I got there yesterday, on Saturday. I went in, I saw a number of the old faces like Keith Milvan and Carol, and these people who still work at the club and in a volunteer capacity, and all the old guys who come in on a Monday and do their work. I thought I just have to go up to the coach's box and stay away from everyone because there's so many good people there. So I didn't. Don't get me wrong, I really enjoyed winning, having that win over Claremont, but it was more for the fact that we really needed to get our season heading in the right direction. So no, it wasn't anything particular about ruining a day or anything like that. It's I thought they did a wonderful job by the looks on the weekend. A couple of hundred there on the Friday for their past players' day, and a number of those blokes were back there on the Saturday. I caught up with them after the game. So, no, just it was about trying to be more about us and get us heading in the right direction, and we felt as though we did a bit of that.
0: Yeah, it was great to see some familiar faces, and I know how warmly you are received, even going back to Claremont now as an opposition coach. So, yeah, great celebration, but the day itself on the field for the Tigers was a tough one. Christian Amaduri limped through the back half of the game. He still had an impact, which is testament to his courage. But have you got any verdict on the injury, or is that just a knock?
1: No, I think it's just a bit of a knock. Christian doesn't give too much away. He managed a way to get through the second half of the game. He moved and played a bit deeper in the forward line as a result. And like I said, found a way to impact, and his leadership's terrific. No, he should be fine. Normally we would train tonight because it's a Monday game. We actually don't come together until tomorrow, but the medical group will, the players will check in with them today, so I'll have a bit of an idea, and then tomorrow we'll get eyes on the boys, and I expect Christian will be in the gym today or tomorrow and ready to go for next Monday.
0: Hey, just a word on Warren Parker. He finishes up on Wednesday. I know it was an awkward day for him because he's about to take the job as CEO of Claremont, but he's been your footy manager for the duration of your tenure as coach, Ross. So just a word on Warren Parker's impact as he prepares to head back to Claremont as their CEO.
1: Yeah, it's going to be different not working with Warren. I said I would have to take him off the speed dial. When I was at Claremont as a Colts coach, he was the talent manager, so he and I worked 6 years together there, and he's the one who got me to East Perth originally to work with Jeremy. And then, obviously, this is my fourth year in this role, and he's been the GM the whole time there. So we'll be very different. He's done an amazing job, I think, for East Perth. The majority, a number of the players who are at the club now, have come, especially from external, have come through because of Warren. He's recruited. He's done all that recruitment and negotiating contracts and things like that. So he's left a huge imprint on the football club. He took the air out of our training the other week when he announced the playing group that he was moving on. But I think it's an amazing opportunity. He's worked hard. He's going to a great club. It'd be terrific, Michelle and the girls as well. He'll do a great job. He looked a $1 million on Saturday. He didn't take part in any of our pre-game stuff. He was out of our change rooms. He dressed up in a suit. He went to the lunch, I think. I'm really wrapped for what he's achieved, and it's through hard work. East Perth have got a good one back, and we'll try and find a replacement. As we all know, we're all just passing through. So we've just got to try and do the best we can, and Warren's definitely done that at East Perth Football Club.
0: Yeah, well said. And Jordan Smith will take his position for the remainder of the year at the Royals, and he moves on to the CEO role at Claremont. Does anyone enjoy beating Claremont more than Hamish Brayshaw? His father, his grandfather are premiership players at Claremont, and that celebration when he kicked that goal in the last quarter to Dollar's deck looked like it left a few with some red faces.
1: Yeah, he enjoys it, I think. I sometimes ask him about it, but I think it's mainly just having a bit of a dig at his dad. I think it's not so much the club itself. Like you said, his pop played there. He's got huge history to the club and things like that. I think it's more a dig at his dad. I think it's an ongoing thing that he has about that. So I think there's a number of East Perth people on Dollar's deck there as well, and Claremont, and then the past players, so they get together. He does celebrate, and he seems to play well against the boys, and I'm very thankful he's playing for us and not for Claremont.
0: Good to see him back too. He missed the first few weeks of the season with a calf, so he, like your team, is building nicely in the season 2026. Ross, well done. Thanks for your time either side of the game on Saturday as well. It was nice to reflect on a massive day of football there at Revo Fitness Stadium. Good luck on Monday against the Falcons.
1: Thanks, Jacob. Thanks, Wayne. Have a great week.
0: That's Ross McQueen joining us, coach of East Perth. Oh, so close the last couple of years. Runners-up. And they're looking to contend again this year. And probably a couple of weeks ago, we might have been a bit hasty. What's the Mark Twain quote? Rumours of demise are greatly exaggerated. They're 4-3. They're sitting amid a couple of other teams. Peel, Perth, Subi are all 4-3 as well. I still think the best three teams in the comp after 7 weeks are the top three from last year. Claremont, Southam, and East Perth are still the best three teams in it. We'll just see how the season plays out. There'll be twists, there'll be turns. East Perth have had their tough injury run. Maybe now they've seen the light, Wayne.
2: They've got a few players back, obviously. That's got to make it. And I'm sure that their focus is, you know, making sure that they're there at the end of the season and performing well and hopefully finishing it off after, you know, just missing out. You know, it's all well and good doing it in the season. And Claremont's got the same attitude as well. So it's really building to be a really, really good tight season at that top over the next 4, 5, 6 weeks.
0: Yeah, last year was a dominant campaign for South. They were so far ahead of everyone else, it became a fait accompli that they'd win the premiership. This year, Claremont are the early season trendsetters, but a few coming with a rush underneath. Off to a break. When we return, Mick Collis is going to recap another Western Force win, but they've probably left their run a little bit too late.
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7: Still about this crash. Mitchell Freeway northbound at Warwick Road in Duncraig in the left emergency lane. It's just been impacted by the police incident, which has caused Mitchell Freeway to be closed northbound between Hepburn and Whitfords Avenue, and that's really heavy on the approach while Major Crash are on site doing all their investigations. So please be very patient. Around town, Reed Highway westbound also busy at Erindale Road. Also Loftus Street southbound at Railway Street in West Perth. It's Bernie D. That's the latest traffic on 91.3 Sport FM.
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0: Into the final half hour here on 91.3 Sport FM Sports Breakfast. It's Monday, the 25th of May. 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You can call as well. We heard from Chris of Spearwood. A couple of pertinent questions about holding the ball and the stand rule last hour. Join us there as well, 9418 7700. A couple off the text. The first quarter of the Dreamtime match was as poor a standard as possible. Yeah, there was something almost macabre about it, though, because Essendon had those injuries and Richmond started well. It was like, well, that becomes the story. Essendon's losing to a Richmond team that has a lengthy injury list, and Essendon's injury list got longer on the day as well. But yes, it was turnover city for the first 15 minutes.
2: It was horrendous.
0: Yep.
2: And I was watching it, and I got a mate at Barracks for Essendon, and I sent him a text. I said, oh, well, the sock drawer's calling. I just can't put myself through this.
0: Or look up at the ceiling, maybe.
2: Oh, it was better. Just... And then I just switched to the Dockers for a while and switched back and forth. But, oh, dear whiz, you just thought, oh, my goodness, what's going to happen for the rest of the game? But then it ended up pretty good, pretty tight. And I suppose the score's been closer than what made it, I suppose. But... Yeah, long way to go, both sides.
0: Absolutely, down the bottom of the ladder. But Richmond get their second win. That's their second win in a month. So they were winless. They were the only...
2: Creeping up on the Eagles
0: and
2: now.
0: Carlton.
2: I just need another couple of wins and then...
0: Don't forget Carlton too. Or you don't care about Carlton.
2: I don't care
0: Carlton.
2: About Carlton. Right. I haven't bet on them.
0: Well, you're just trying to tidy up your silly bet from the pre-season. So we'll see how it ends. Mick Collis is with us. The Western Force. So immediately after our waffle broadcast game, which we just touched on with Ross McQueen, you heard from HBF Park, Western Force, Fiji and Drua. Now, the Western Force won. However, we knew they needed to win with a bonus point. They didn't achieve that. So the finals dream has to be parked for another year. However, they want to finish on a winning note against the Waratahs. And let's reflect on the win over Drua on Saturday night with the man who called the action for us. Mick Collis joins us on Sports Breakfast. Morning, Mick.
10: Yeah, g'day, Jacob. Hello, Wayne. Good to talk to you both.
0: Yeah, it's been a really roller coaster ride this season, and you're living that roller coaster because you've broadcast the home games and the match in Sydney against the Waratahs only a few weeks ago. But disappointing, isn't it, that so late in the season the opportunity presents to potentially sneak into finals, and it's just going to elude us regardless of what happens this weekend. How are you going to reflect on this season when it's in the books this time next week?
10: Yeah, I think a season of wasted opportunities. And look, a couple of years ago, it was the top eight made the finals of Super Rugby, and we were all over that saying how stupid that is. I don't want to let's bring back the top eight for finals in Super Rugby because the Western Force would be playing, but unfortunately it's now only top six. So look, they just had a slow start, and we spoke about it really early on in the season because it is a relatively short season. You can't afford to be dropping games at the start and then trying to play catch up at the end. That's the situation the Western Force got themselves in. I think they were 1 from 5 after those opening rounds, and it was just always going to be tough because they were just at the bottom of the ladder, and then just every time you're playing a team above you on the ladder, and and it was just hard. And there was a couple of games, and I think one of the early ones we spoke about, a loss to the Highlanders, and I was saying that, you know, I hope that one doesn't come back to bite them on the backside, and I think it has in the end. And then there's, I was looking at the bonus points this morning, the Western Force, because you get a bonus point in this competition if you finish within seven or if you score three tries more than the opposition. And the Western Force only picked up two bonus points, and that was the second lowest out of all the competition. So the Hurricanes are on top. They picked up 11. So to only pick up two bonus points, just too many times we finished 8 points behind. So you're close, but you're not close enough. And that was kind of the start of the season for the Western Force. The back end, they've been really good. They've had some good scalps, but obviously beat the Waratahs, as you mentioned, in Sydney a couple of weeks ago. 2 out of 2 against the Reds. So they took some good scalps, but they just weren't able to play for the full 80 minutes in those opening rounds, and that's what's cost them. So I think looking back, a lot of positives in the year, but just, again, just the disappointment. 20 years, still not a final spot for the Western Force.
2: Mick, the bonus point thing, really, it's an interesting one for me, and it happens in all sports. You have the bonus points, and at the end of the year, they start assessing, if we can win this with a bonus. What about at the beginning of the season? You know, sometimes they don't focus on, you know, nailing a bonus point or whatever it is. And it generally, you come back at the end of the season when you see when ladder positions are, it can come down to bonus points. It always frustrated me as a coach with that as well, that, you know, people would just relax. They don't even concentrate on it in the first half.
10: Yeah, I think you're right. I think at the start of the season, people just want to register wins and they don't care how they get them. You just want to get off to a good start and get some wins. But as you mentioned, like, they're so valuable. Especially that was really clustered between that, you know, 5th to 8th spot in that, even probably 5th to 9th spot in the Super Rugby ladder this year is really very tight. And those bonus points are the things that will make the difference. And, yeah, unfortunately for the Western Force, they only got 2 of them and it wasn't enough. If they'd have picked up, you know, in those games where they finished only by 8 points, you know, another 4 bonus points, well, that's all of a sudden this game this week against the Waratahs, it's to make the finals. Now, the whole aim of this week against the Waratahs is to actually finish ahead of them on the ladder, and that just comes down to the chip on the shoulder that we've got over here in the West, because the Waratahs got so much resources and they tend to, you know, they don't really take the Western Force too seriously. A lot of the people on the East Coast would like Australia just to have 3 teams or even 2, and we'd be the one that they get rid of again. So if the Western Force could finish on top of the Waratahs, that'll be not a successful season, but it'll help us sleep a little bit better at night, despite with the disappointment of not making the finals.
0: Simon Cron, a couple of weeks ago, put pen to paper on an extension, so he'll coach into 2027. Is that the right move? I mean, we recognise his CV and his standing in the game, but that question mark hangs over our heads. You mentioned 20 years since without finals for the Force. Right decision to back in the coach, Simon Cron, for next year?
10: Yeah, it's an interesting one, because on paper, you'd probably say no, just because, you know, that'll be his 5th year, still hasn't made the finals. His win percentage, I'm not sure what it is, but it's certainly not great. But what he's done and what he's spoken about from the moment he got here was trying to build a team where players play their best rugby and their rugby in their prime when they're playing in the blue jersey of the Western Force. So not, you don't want to pick up a guy that's played 80 games for the Waratahs and we get a season out of him. He wants guys that are playing the majority of their rugby in their prime here in the West. And that's the squad that he's been building over the last 4 years. And the improvements that team has made this year have been very good. All, you know, the latter aside that we didn't make the finals, yes, that's disappointing. But the squad that he's built and the consistency, I reckon for the majority of the year, the Western Force, their 23 was, you know, probably 80% of the time it was the same 23. And we haven't had that at the Western Force for a long time. So he's built good depth, he's got a good culture, and he's got guys that have been here for a long time playing their rugby. We did an interview with Tom Robertson in the pre-match before the game on Saturday night. And Tom Robertson is a Wallaby, and this is his 60 year now. At the Western Force. Jeremy Williams, the captain, will be coming up to, I think, his 4th year. So they've got guys that are playing their prime rugby here in the West, and that's what he's been building for. So all the players, you talk about why they came here in the first place and why they want to stay here. is because of Simon Cron. Even Zach Lomax, the big high-profile signing from rugby league, all his rhetoric in the lead-up to him signing, and once he did sign, was it was Simon Cron. Simon Cron was the one that got him here to Perth, and it would have been disappointing with all these players talking about how much they love playing for Simon Cron. The players are here, but then Simon Cron moves on. And then, for me, you start to splinter that side. They'd all start, you know, drifting off again. So I think the fact that we've got him for next year... And look, we say it every year that it's going to be our year, but I'm going to call it early. I'm going to call it in... What are we in? May still. But I think next year, with Simon Cron at the helm and the team that they've got, that they lose a couple of good players in Darcy Swain, Franco Molina and Vaolini Ekawasi, the number eight. So two international second rowers and a very, very good number eight they're losing. They've got to try and replace those people. But I just think with what Simon Cron has been building for, we talk about, you know, having a happy 21st. Well, I reckon next year, that could be the year that the Western Force fans have been waiting for, because I think it's all, from what I've seen this year, the way things have improved, if that can keep improving, I think next year is going to be the year for the Western Force to make the finals.
2: It's about stability, isn't it? I mean, trying to get the consistent team. And obviously that'll be to try and retain, and let's hope they can. But if, putting your coach's hat on, what needs to be topped up? What if you're going to recruit, what would you be targeting to make this a better team?
10: Well, I think, and I was talking to Mitch Hardy about it on the weekend during the commentary, with the Western Force, when you come up against a team like Fiji, you really notice the size difference, especially in the backs. And we don't have big backs. So Hamish Stewart has been fantastic, but he's not one of those big-bodied backs. And the Fijian backs, I think if we had a big ball-running midfield player, I think would make a difference to the Western Force. Just with that, and that's taking nothing against Hamish Stewart. He's been fantastic. He's made the Wallabies since he's been here at the Western Force. He's been fantastic. But just in a game where, you know, size does play a part. In any of those sort of contact sports, size does play a part. And I just think if we had a couple of bigger bodies in that midfield, and then, you know, we've got to find some big bodies in the pack once we do lose that. Ekawasi has been fantastic this year, so we need another big ball-running player to replace those guys. So it's almost like for like with Ekawasi and the two second rowers. We need to get those, but then just another good big centre and a you know, we don't really have a game breaker. You know, those, and yeah, look, they're very hard to come by, and Australian rugby doesn't have many of those either, but those guys that could just turn a game on their own. We got some very good finishers in, you know, Dylan Peach has been outstanding. I think Zach Lomax, if he can stay around again next year, he has signed for 2 years, but he's got a bit of form, but hopefully he'll stay around as well. So there's the skeleton, of the bones of a really, really good side is there, and you talked about that consistency. So Simon Cron at the helm, the majority of that same squad this year, and a couple of really good people to plug some of those holes. And I think we are shaping up for a good year, but we've got to be able to hang on to the majority of those players. And at the moment, it seems to be that is what's happening.
0: Yeah, it's good to see. It shows you the players believe in the system and what's
10: going on. Yeah, absolutely. And that's one thing they all talk about. They all talk about the culture down there, the things that Simon and Cron are doing, the things that people in the back house are doing. There's a lot of positive talk from the players about the Western Force. They all want to be here. They're all loving being here. And, you know, that's part of it. You're out there, you're playing with your mates. You want to do well for your team. And that's the feeling that they've got in there at the Western Force. Even someone like Curtly Beal, been around a long time. He's in Perth. He's signed on for another year. He's been fantastic. And you've got a guy like him that's such a good mentor for the young guys coming through. And you've got guys like Matt Greeley, who's there. He's re-signed, the fullback. He's been fantastic. So there's guys in good form, playing good rugby, that want to stay in Perth and are staying in Perth. So the signs are good.
0: Still a bit to play for in this last game. I want to finish on a winning note. And for Carlo Tozzano, who's a local product and someone that we greatly enjoy watching, he scored his 30th try on the weekend for the Force. That equals Cam Shepherd's record. So if he can score try number 31, he'll be in a league of his own.
10: Well, which I didn't know that. But he's, look, he's a remarkable young man. Played all his juniors at UWA. He played first grade. So the PG Hampshire Award is the award for the best player in club rugby in WA. I think Carlo won that when he was playing for university as a 17-year-old. So I think he's a very special player. played for the Western Force. When they got cut, he went overseas, went to the Waratahs. But the moment that they got back in Super Rugby, he was the first person on the plane. He loves playing for the Western Force. And he has become, not a cult figure down there, but he's just, it's just great to have a local kid that's doing as well as he does. And yes, he has scored, so he can sniff a try out better than anyone. And Cam Shepherd was one of my favourite players for the Western Force. But what a, you know, if anyone deserved to take that record, you know, Carlo Tozzano, he never shirks anything. And once we have that, I don't particularly like those rolling ball tries off line-outs. They bore me senseless. But Carlo Tozzano has been the beneficiary of so many tries off the back of those rolling balls, and he's got this great ability to get himself in the right position, get his hands on the ball. He's very strong, nuggety, small. He can just, he's got a very powerful young man, and he can get himself across to score tries. And look, what a great record it'll be to take that. And I think you'd have to back him in. He's got such a high strike rate for scoring tries off those line-outs and rolling balls. So you'd have to back him in to break the record next week. And it'll be good that it's going to happen in front of the Sea of Blue at HBF Park if it does happen.
2: On-field, Mick, they just missed out. What about off-field? I mean, has it been a successful year for the club, membership-wise? You know, if the development of the game, has it been a positive?
10: Yeah, look, I think it has, Wayne. Look, the crowds haven't been great. I think they had about 6,500 or 7,000 there on Saturday night. I thought they might have got a little bit more. The Druid, not traditionally the side that draws a big crowd here in Perth, unlike, you know, something like the Crusaders. There's a lot of Kiwis that like to get out and watch the Crusaders. So it wasn't the best crowd. But I think the stuff the Western Force are doing, the game day experience, you know, credit to the Western Force back office staff. They put on a really good show. There's stuff there for the kids to do. Mums and dads, it's good for the mums and dads to take the kids out. The number of fans that were out on the field after the game on Saturday night, I think almost everyone hung around to get out on the ground. So that's been fantastic. There's a guy called Sam Carter, ex-Wallaby, came across and played a couple of seasons for the Western Force, had his last match against the British and Irish Lions. He stayed on. He's working in corporate hospitality. And they've got, you know, at HBF Park in the old stand, they've got those, the little, you can't call it a private box, but it's the little block of seating in the old stand. And they're promoting that now for kids to have a birthday party. You come out with your mates. You sit in those little those seats, your own little box in the grandstand. The kid gets his name up on the big screen. They can go down on the ground after the game. So they're really starting to look at different ways of providing new experiences to draw new fans. Because you think if you're a 15-year-old young fella, you play a game of club rugby, you take 70 of your mates out to the rugby on the Saturday night, you sit in your own little private box, you get yourself a hamburger and some chips, your name's up on the screen, and your mates might not be rugby fans, but they start to think, oh, geez, that was a good thing. We might come out here again next year. So they're trying different things all the time. And also with Rugby WA, they're doing a great job. So Western Australia has actually got the fastest growing or the biggest percentage of growth in rugby out of all the states. So the stuff that they're doing in terms of getting out into schools and getting the game promoted to people that wouldn't necessarily see it or play it, they're doing a fantastic job. So, yeah, look, I think everything is heading in the right direction with rugby here in the West. And, you know, if the Western Force, everyone loves a winner, if the Western Force can start winning and make finals next year, especially with the World Cup year, there's going to be a lot of interest in rugby. And hopefully here in the West, if you want to play rugby, the Western Force is the pathway team to the Wallabies. So everything's pointing in the right direction.

0: get to play on that fantastic deck, because they always do talk about how good it is. So I'm not sure who it is and how they do it, but they're doing a fantastic job.
1: Yeah, completely agree with that. It comes up great on television, and the few times I've been there at HBF Park, it looks an absolute treat. So, yep, the ground staff do deserve a bouquet at the end of the season. Good on you, Mick.
0: Thanks, Jacob. I will look forward to the call on Saturday night against the Waratahs. Go the Force.
1: Yep, you'll hear the game live here on Sport FM, straight out of our waffle coverage, more or less. We'll be at Leederville, so we could almost make a short little walk. We could get there and catch Mick and the team in action because they're just over at HBF Park for the game against the Waratahs. Hopefully they finish on a winning note. We're off to our final break. A couple of texts I'll get through, and then we're going to chat some of the results of note in Geraldton. So NBL 1 West, the Buccaneers are a team a lot of you will have been familiarised with. We'll talk about them, and we'll also have a look at the Great Northern Footy League.
2: They were champions last year. They won the NBL West, and they were runner-up in the Nationals.
1: Yep.
2: So
1: well-positioned this year too.
2: Yeah,
1: we'll look at those results out of the weekend with our friends listening on Radio Geraldton here this morning on Sports Breakfast.
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1: Sports Breakfast, welcome back to the show. Lovely to have you with us on this Monday. Now, if you didn't hear us earlier, we chatted the English Premier League, the permutations for the final day of the season. We knew Arsenal were winners. They'd already sealed the result before the final day. All the games are played at the same time. Commiserations to West Ham fans who are going to work a little disappointed today. They had a win in their final game of the season, probably one of their better performances. They beat Leeds 3-0, but with Spurs winning 1-0 over Everton, it means that Spurs stay up and West Ham join Burnley and Wolves in purgatory back in the Championship next year. City lost, so Pep Guardiola did not finish a winner, and it meant the margin between Arsenal and City was 7 points. Arsenal had a win 2-1 over Crystal Palace. Crazy to look at the end of season. Arsenal 7 points clear of City. City 7 points clear of United. And Villa 6 points back from Man United. So there was actually a fair gap. There was 20 points between first and fourth in the season. We know Villa had a big week last week, the Europa League as well. Liverpool finished fifth. Mo Salah didn't finish a winner in his final game for Liverpool. Bournemouth, one of the season surprises, in sixth. Sunderland, good story there as well, in seventh. Brighton, eighth. Brentford, Chelsea, Fulham, Newcastle, Everton, Leeds, Palace, Nottingham Forest and Spurs remain in the competition. And as mentioned, West Ham, Burnley and Wolves have all been demoted.
2: And Hull beat Middlesbrough in that game. Now, obviously, they were supposed to play Southampton, and Southampton were kicked out because of Spygate, or whatever it might have been called.
1: No, that's what it's
2: and
1: called.
2: Middlesbrough came in as the next in line, and Hull were able to defeat them 1-0. So a massive, massive goal.

0: for Hull.
1: $375 million promotion battle. That's how it was described last week. So it gives you just a slight understanding of the money involved in Spygate and what it's cost a club like Southampton. Hey, Wayne.
2: Yes.
1: We've got an audience in Geraldton.
2: And a good one.
1: Yeah, very good audience. And I'm sure it's growing on a week-to-week basis. So I thought it would be an opportunity to look back at some of their sporting scores on the weekend, give our friends in Geraldton a bit of love. And you mentioned before the break that the Buccaneers are their proudest sporting franchise at the moment. They had two wins. So doubleheader, they were down here in Perth over the weekend, beat the Redbacks 112-89 at the Belmont Leisure Centre on Saturday. Devondrick Walker, a former Wildcat, 32 points. Joshua Keys, 20 points. Then they backed it up yesterday. A narrow win over the Lakeside Lightning, 102-100. Again, Walker and Keys dominant. But they're second, 8 wins, 2 losses from 10 games, and looking every bit a chance to defend their title from last year.
2: Yeah, and yeah, been a force over the last year or two. So, yeah, playing very, very well in the NBL West. So, as I said, they made the national final last year. Got beaten by Canberra, I think it was. Canberra Gunners, I think they might have been called. But, yeah, it's strong quality competition. So, yeah, well, kudos to them and what's been going on up there in Geraldton.
1: So that's a look at the Buccaneers. They don't have a women's program, so it's just a men's side, as opposed to most other clubs that have a men's and a women's program. I'm sure that's something for the future. Great Northern Footy League, round 6. Now, this is a split round, so 2 of the 3 games have been played. It's a long weekend next, so the teams that played this weekend will have next weekend off, and Northampton and Railways will play next Saturday as the only game. Brigades have the bye. Chapman Valley defeated Towns by 19 points, 11-8-74 to 8-7-55, and the one-sided game of the day was Rovers, who won 24-13, 157 to Mullewa, 3-7-25. So that's just a lazy... What's that? How's my maths? That's a 22-goal win for Rovers over Mullewa, Wayne. So safe to say that the Mullewa fans had a tough day out there against Rovers. One name I recognise, there's a few names across the comp that are somewhat recognisable, the people who follow WA footy. Chris Scott, not the Geelong coach, but youngster, probably not that young anymore, but he was a Colts premiership player at East Fremantle in 2017. Ex-Shark, he played league football. He kicked 3 goals for Rovers.
2: Well, it's their area up there too, isn't it? Around
1: it
2: that
1: is.
2: Area.
1: Yep. Yeah, so Great Northern Footy League is very much East Fremantle heartland. So split round, as mentioned, next weekend Northampton play Railways. Brigades have the bye. Rovers, with that win, they sit top. They're 5-0. Railways are second, 4-0. There's a few byes in here because there's 7 teams. Chapman Valley in third at 3-2. Brigades 2-1 in fourth. Towns are 1-3 in fifth. Northampton, that's think Josh Kennedy, think Paul Hazelby, the main wearings, there's a lot of people from that part
2: Taylor.
1: Of the world. Yeah, Harry Taylor.
2: Harry Taylor.
1: They're 0-4. They haven't won a game this year, and Mullewa sit on the bottom. Their percentage took a big hit as well. They're also 0-4. In the Women's League, Chapman Valley defeated Towns 3-9-5 behinds, and a split round coming up with that game between Northampton and Railways. Brigades and Rovers both observed the bye. Chapman Valley, the dominant team in the women's competition, 5-0. Towns second, 3-1. Brigades third, 2-1. Rovers 1-2. Railways and Northampton are without a win. So pretty tough time to be a footballer in Northampton, Wayne. Because their men's league and their women's league, neither of them have won a game as of yet.
2: Yeah, that'd be a bit unusual, I would have thought, so... Yeah.
1: JK and Harry might have to go back
2: might
1: up and play.
2: Might have to go back and have a kick.
1: Yep, try and get them off the bottom of the ladder. A couple here off the text. A shout-out to a few lesser-known Dockers. O'Driscoll has fitted back in the side nicely. Carl Warner must be one of the most improved players in the comp. And Sport FM's man Corey Wagner tries his guts out every week. He's a joy to watch play because he plays with desperation, knowing that he's 29 and he's not going to get another opportunity. You know, we talk about a few players and sometimes think, geez, you know, where are they at and why aren't they playing their best? Long contract's what everyone wants. Everyone would love in any profession to have a long contract. Sometimes the fear of getting cut or getting moved on is enough to drive you to higher standards. And Milan Murdoch, we mentioned his name a bit earlier, he still hasn't got a contract for next year. What do you reckon's driving him every week, Wayne? I've got to play well or I'll either be out of the team or I'll be back
2: absolutely.
1: As a Sparky.
2: Yep, yep. He's grabbed his opportunity and well done to him. So and what it does, it's created a pathway or thought that there is a pathway for a lot of other players that, you know, have played well, that shows that they can step up to AFL football pretty quickly if they get the opportunity.
1: And Corey Wagner's story, he was playing for Port Melbourne in the depths of COVID. It was a pretty tough existence for all of us during that period. And thought his AFL career was over. Fremantle were the only club that kept tabs on him at VFL level. And they saw a spot for him. They gave him his deal. And now it looks like, he told us last week, he wants to stay. And there's reports he's got a two-year offer on the table from the Dockers. So it'd be great to see Corey Wagner continue.
2: How lucky are we to have him as our guest each week, because a terrific young man, speaks very, very well.
1: Down to earth too. He's a young father. Yep. So he's, you know, he's doing this for his family, for his partner, for his young son, and it's great to see. One here off the text to finish. That's a look at some of the scores from Geraldton Sport over the weekend, and great to have our Radio Geraldton audience with us. And look forward to having you back Friday. Craig from Matavale with a bit of a did you see that? The Giants became only the second team to lose to the previous year's Wooden Spooners, then beat the previous year's Premier the very next week. That's a quirky stat. The only other time this has occurred was in 2017 when West Coast beat reigning premiers the Bulldogs after losing to Essendon the previous week. The Bombers were, however, a bit of a false Wooden Spooner, because in 2016 was the year that half their list was suspended in the drug saga. So it's a bit of digging. It's a bit of statistical gold from Craig. I know what you're going to say. He's got too much time on his hands. But some people,
2: I don't
1: like
2: need
1: a,
2: to say it now, do I?
1: Some people like a good stat. I love it, Craig. I'm with you. That's a good one. I don't know how much time you spent looking that up this morning or whether you heard it somewhere else, but claim it, Craig. Be proud. Wayne, that's Monday in the books. Catch
2: good
1: you tomorrow.
2: You. See you later.
1: Look forward to your company on Sports Breakfast tomorrow morning from 6 a.m. Tomorrow is the mid-season rookie draft. Young Jackson Artemis, who played in a premiership last year for South Fremantle, he's expected to be taken with pick one. So we'll talk more about that tomorrow here on Perth Sports Leader. Paul Bryce as well will join us. We'll recap the final day of the English Premier League and we'll look at some of the cricket news around too. Stick with us. The Sports Connection's up next. Ethan Quinlivan is in the chair today.
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3: I'm Alan Baskin. Some of the Teal independents are reportedly in advanced talks to form a new political party to counter the surge of One Nation. Federal politics editor Michael Packey with that story.
4: A new opinion poll shows One Nation could decimate the coalition to become the official opposition and leave Labor with a wafer-thin majority. The One Nation juggernaut is also concerning the cluster of independents who've snatched Liberal seats over recent years. It's understood the Teals are in talks to form their own political party to counter the surge. High-profile One Nation MP Barnaby Joyce has ridiculed the move, arguing they don't represent the broader electorate.
5: Is there enough gin and tonic to go around? Is there a yacht big enough to keep them on?
4: Liberal Senator Jane Hume says it's hardly a surprise the Teals could formally join forces.
6: Probably the worst kept secret in Canberra.
4: Labor claims it's not interested in the speculation and is focused on governing. Michael Packey, Canberra.
3: Australia's key security agencies are due before the Royal Commission into anti-Semitism as the next block of hearings gets underway. The Commission will be examining potential intelligence and security failures in the lead-up to the Bondi terror attack. ASIO boss Mike Burgess and the Federal Police Assistant Commissioner Stephen Nutt are among those likely to testify. The New South Wales Premier is facing an internal party push to commit to reducing the number of poker machines across the state. Senior figures from both left and right Labor factions say the Minns government hasn't done enough to overhaul gambling laws since its election. A proposal to halve the number of pokies over the next decade will be put to the coming New South Wales Labor Annual Conference. A 50-year-old man has been charged with attempted murder and arson after allegedly stabbing a teenager and a woman before starting a house fire west of Brisbane. Lee Harrison with that story.
7: Emergency services were called to an altercation at Raceview in Ipswich around 4:30 yesterday afternoon, where the man had allegedly stabbed a 40-year-old woman and 15-year-old boy. Police further allege the man then started a fire at the address. The boy was transported to hospital with life-threatening injuries and remains in a critical condition. The woman is in a stable condition with non-life-threatening injuries. Police say it's understood the three people were known to each other. The man's expected to appear in court later today. Lee Harrison, Air News.
3: ABC boss Hugh Marks has opened up about the broadcaster's fumbling of the international rights to Bluey. The deal saw the rights go to the BBC and is said to be costing the public broadcaster up to $2.5 billion a year. He admits securing the rights wouldn't have taken a huge sum of money in 2017, but the ABC decided it didn't want to take the risk. The Australian magpie has claimed the top spot in the 2025 Aussie bird count. The black and white bird was the most commonly observed species in the week-long Citizen Science Project. More than 64,000 Australians took part in the event. This is Air News. Strategy has cost McLaren any points at the Canadian Grand Prix as Kimi Antonelli extended his lead in the Formula One Drivers' Championship. In wet conditions, Oscar Piastri and Lando Norris both used intermediate tyres as the rest of the top ten started on slicks, forcing both drivers to pit early. Piastri finished 11th, Norris failed to finish due to gearbox issues. The Australian says the team simply got it wrong.
8: Just one of those things where if it rained a little bit more, we would have looked like heroes, but it didn't, so we looked like idiots.
3: In AFL, Essendon legend Matthew Lloyd has described the Bombers as the worst side in the league, saying the side lacks confidence. Western Bulldogs coach Luke Beveridge is keeping tight-lipped on Cody Waitman's potential return from a string of injuries this weekend. Maroons legend Sam Thaiday is back in Queensland to deliver when Rugby League State of Origin kicks off this week. The former Queensland prop says the team is primed after spending time in camp on the Sunshine Coast.
9: They've enjoyed their time on the Sunshine Coast. Again, getting into that camp culture is really good. It's almost a wonderful break from the ins and outs of your regular season. These guys are the best of the best.
3: Novak Djokovic, Alexander Zverev and Aussie James Duckworth have posted wins on day one at the French Open. Australian Independent Radio News.
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11: Still about this closure on Mitchell Freeway northbound from Hepburn Avenue to Warwick Road from an overnight police incident. Please drive with a bit of patience. It's taken a bit of time just to get it through the exit of Hepburn Avenue as a detour. So, again, patience required. The freeways themselves not looking too bad. Mitchell southbound, Kwinana northbound is busy though. Anketel through to Rowley Road, then kind of on off Mount Henry Bridge. The rest of the way looking pretty good heading into the city. And a light change for West Coast Highway southbound at Scarborough Beach Road in Scarborough. 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
1: Today we are going to reach a maximum temperature of 23 degrees with mostly sunny conditions throughout the day. Tomorrow 25 with a low of 10. Wednesday top of 23 and a low of 12 with rain forecast throughout the day. Right now in Perth we are on 14 degrees.

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1: Welcome along, everybody. Hope you had a wonderful weekend. Ethan Quillibin in the chair from 9 through until midday. And Freo fans, you're reading the ladder right. You are reading it correct. At the end of round 11 in the AFL season, you are on top of the table. Not only are you on top of the table, you are a game clear. You were helped by Geelong after Geelong were able to defeat the Sydney Swans. Where does Geelong now sit in the pecking order? So clearly, Fremantle, Wallagalup are the best, followed by the Swans and then Geelong afterwards. But Geelong's win over Sydney, how impressive was that? Are they now the second best team in the competition? Are they the best? That is a question that is on a lot of people's minds. 0429 913 913 is our Retrovision text line number if you'd like to get involved in the show today at any time, or 0429 913 913 or 9418 7700 if you want to give us a call. Ethan Quillibin, right the way through until midday. Grant Thomas is going to join us shortly, former St Kilda coach, played the game at the highest level as well. We'll chat to him about the round we have just seen. Start off with Hawthorn defeating the Adelaide Crows. Richmond had a good win over Essendon in what some people described as a banana peel game. Wallagalup against Euroeurok. 30 points in the end. The victors were Wallagalup over St Kilda. Then on Saturday, what a performance. 43 points down were North Melbourne over the Gold Coast Suns, who are sitting inside the top six. They're fifth at the moment. I think they were fourth around the start of this game. And 43 points down, North Melbourne. And they defeated the Gold Coast Suns by a goal. A kick after the siren meant they were victors over the Gold Coast Suns. What a performance for North Melbourne. And that finally, I think, for those who were doubting North Melbourne's resurgence, it proves that North Melbourne had bottomed out a few years ago, and they are on the way back. Cam Zerha, the one who kicked the goal after the siren, 2C. North Melbourne on top. 27 points was the margin between the Cats and the Sydney Swans. Geelong are providing a really strong performance against who were the ladder leaders, Sydney Swans. What does this win mean for Geelong? What does it mean for Sydney? And where does that stand in terms of who is the top few seeds in the AFL right now? Does the ladder tell the truth? Wallagalup, Sydney, Geelong? Or is it another variation of that? Let me know. 0429 913 913. Collingwood played Wallach Marawa, and it was a 10-point margin as Scott Penderbury celebrated his 433rd game, which was a record, AFL games record. In Carlton, to end off Saturday footy, had a win over Port Adelaide. Two wins in a row for Carlton after now Michael Voss has departed. Where to from for Carlton here and for Port Adelaide as well? Disappointing result for them. And it was a good day for Sunday footy. The Brisbane Lions played three pretty good quarters, and the Giants just had one exceptional quarter where they put 14 goals, two behinds on the scoreboard in one quarter. It is the highest third quarter score in VFL AFL history. And the Giants with a 78-point win over the back-to-back premiers. The Giants sitting in 12th at the moment, just 2 points outside the top 10. So interesting place for the Giants to be right now. And where does that lead, or where does that win stand them now? Are they able to capitalise on the momentum and grow from it? We will find out. In the Western Bulldogs, they had a 3-point win over NAM. NAM still definitely one of the main positive stories of season 2026. So we're going to speak about it all when Grant Thomas joins us in a moment. After him, we'll have a chat with Tony Shebeki, F1 analyst. Then after 10 o'clock, Glenn Carbon is going to be on the show. But before that, we're going to speak with Darren Patton, the co-host of Court Talk, as well as former professional tennis player. We're up to day two of Roland Garros. We've seen a few upsets as well in the opening 2 days, so we'll speak to Darren all about it. And also, the Aussies are performing today. We've got Alex Demoner on today alongside Daria Kasatkina, who will be performing later on today. Then after 11 o'clock, we'll be speaking to Matt McQuaid, familiar voice of the Sport FM airwaves. He's going to be on to speak about the news of Trevor Gleeson joining the Adelaide 36ers. We'll see what his take is. And then after 11:30, Declan Kelly, Peter G and Andy Bell. You're going to be hearing them for Pitch Perfect. It's a podcast that they have done, and you're going to be hearing it on the Sport FM airwaves from 11:30 till midday. Peter G, Declan Kelly and Andy Bell. We are going to take a break on the Sports Connection because on the other side, we're going to be welcoming Grant Thomas. Good to have your company. It's 16 minutes past nine.
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1: Good to have your company. 19 minutes past 9 o'clock. Let's chat some footy on the Sports Connection. Former AFL player and coach Grant Thomas has been good enough to join us on the Sports Connection today. Hello to you, Grant.
17: Hello, Ethan.
1: Great to have you on board. We'll start off with the, I suppose, big scenes that came out from the weekend. Scott Pendlebury played his 433rd AFL game, which is a VFL AFL record. The scenes that we saw at the MCG were incredible. Just from someone of your standing, what's been your overall review of how Scott Pendlebury has been able to go in his AFL career? It's one of the best AFL careers we've ever seen.
17: Yeah, I think that's well summed up. Not much more to say other than he is an absolute legend of the game. His football is very much how he is as a person. I mean, I often used to say that you can tell a player's personality by how they play. You don't need to see too much else. And football's not about football. And it's an expression of who you are and what you stand for. And I think Pendlebury epitomises that. He's, you know, I don't know him at all, but I feel like I know him because he seems like the sort of guy that if he arrived at the front door to meet your daughter, you'd be very pleased because he's a guy of great character, great integrity, humility, and, you know, a really decent sort of human being. So all of those traits combined with the fact that he's an awesome sportsman and has created history, well, it's, you know, it's all packaged up into being something really special. I mean, there's usually some foibles or downside to all of us. Just can't find anything with Pendles.
1: He's just a champion of football and also Collingwood football. And the question has been thrown out in the last couple of days that he could be one of Collingwood's greatest players ever, if not the greatest. In the list of champion Collingwood players, and there is a heap of them, in your mind, Grant, where does he sit?
17: He's absolutely in the discussion, and it depends on your criteria of what best is. You know, is it the most dynamic? Is it the most influential? Is it the player with the most skills? If you're talking about the complete package end to end, it's hard to think of anyone that would be better than him. I mean, they've had some incredible players and some players that are. Even though I'm getting on a bit, that I have never even seen. So, but, you know, the word is that they're incredibly gifted players. But Pendlebury, for mine, in what I've seen, he's got to be the number one Collingwood player of all time, I would think.
1: Speaking of Collingwood, they did have a 10-point win over the West Coast Eagles in front of 93,000 people. The West Coast Eagles did put up a good fight, but I think people were expecting Collingwood to win by a bit more than 10 points. What's your read on where Collingwood are this season?
17: Look, I think it's consistent throughout the whole AFL. Injuries stop trains. I mean, that's just how it is. It's a fact of life. I find it nonsensical. I mean, it's great to have this, you know, soldier down, soldier in sort of mentality. That's great to prepare for a game and to play a game. But at the end of the day, you need to logically and clinically assess the circumstances. And when you have injuries like they've had and other clubs have had, be it Essendon, be it Bulldogs, see, there's plenty others too, which puts a spotlight under all the training services people with at clubs as well, which is a whole new discussion. But look, I think they're in the mix, and it's going to be a titanic finish to the season. The AFL have created this extra two final spots, and I think we can go right down to 12 definitely at the moment. I'm putting a line at North Melbourne, but they're just under it, obviously. But you know, who knows what they're going to do in the last part of the year. But as long as you've got a fit and healthy list coming into September and you're mentally feeling good and you're playing good football, anything can happen. And I think this year, is more than any other year, is going to be that because every club has had their share of injuries. And I think Collingwood cannot afford to do without some of the players they've had on the sidelines.
1: Correct. When you look at the ladder right now, the top three are the Fremantle Dockers, the Sydney Swans, Geelong, and then Hawthorn sit at fourth. The Fremantle Dockers have been incredible this season, 10 straight wins in a row. Their only loss came from round one, which was against the Geelong Cats. What have you seen from the Fremantle Dockers this year, which took them from a team that were making their presence felt inside the top eight last year to now really being a team which has got the rest of the competition looking at them with admiration?
17: Yeah, I think it's maturity, belief and trust. You know, like, I think they're a year older. They've got more games under their belt. You can see that they're playing with great confidence and belief. They're, you know, obviously disciplined to stick to the game plan that they've got, and they move the ball very quickly. And, you know, there's trust there. They're very connected, which I think is a really important ingredient to successful clubs. So I think they tick those boxes at the moment. Hope they haven't peaked too early. It's damn hard to win 10 in a row. And you're going to keep going, and at some point in time you're going to have a bit of a downer. It's a matter of whether you have your downer in September or you have it before. But I don't think they're going to be able to sustain this type of form all the way through. That's the only question mark I've got on them. But their belief is great. But, you know, they've got a couple of very key players that if they get injured, well, they fall back to the same situation as everyone else.
1: Are you seeing any weaknesses from the Fremantle Dockers?
17: Am I seeing any weaknesses? I see a little bit of a weakness in defence when the captain was out on the weekend. I just thought that that was quite obvious to me that they were one short down there. Up forward, they're strong. They've got their two or three key guys down there, whether it's Tracy, Amos, Boss. Sorry. So they've got obviously their midfield is very good. Sarong was obviously out in the weekend, but I think they're pretty well covered everywhere. Okay, there's no, you know, they've definitely got to be in the mix under every category that you rate highly for successful teams. So they've got to be right up there. I don't know. I suppose we've always had a bit of a concern about their ability to deliver in the big occasions. And I suppose that's no different to, you know, other clubs, St Kilda's in that category as well. So, you know, are they going to be able to handle this pressure? And that's, so I don't think there's any on-field question marks. I think they've got most of that covered. And the only question mark, and I'm just throwing darts here, is potentially mentally, are they able to sustain and maintain? That's the only question mark I have, but at the moment they've come up trumps.
1: Murphy Reid has been a player a lot of people have kept an eye on, and this year he already started off extremely well last year, but this year, for such a young player, he's just making all the right moves and isn't putting a foot wrong. From a coaching perspective, when you look at him with a coach's hat on, you must just be so impressed with how this young player is able to produce skills beyond his years.
17: Yeah, he's clearly a deep thinker about the game. His ability to position himself is quite exceptional. The amount of times he's in the right spot, whether it's inside or outside. So I think that's, you know, it's sort of Dacos-like in a lot of ways. His ability to find the ball, but also to be in the perfect position and perfect spot. And his skills and execution and decision making are all sort of A class as well. So it's a pretty good package at this stage of his career. And he's obviously a great player to watch. So hopefully he can maintain that form.
1: Grant Thomas is with us on the Sports Connection this morning. So the Freo Dockers have been one of the great scenes and great stories of this year with how they've risen in the ladder, but also the Melbourne Demons. They're sitting in six at the moment. They've only had about four losses from, I think, seven wins so far this season. Stephen King has just come in and been a breath of fresh air to them. What have you been impressed by with what Stephen King has been able to achieve at the Melbourne Demons? And has there been something that you've seen which has helped them unlock this potential?
17: I think we've always known they've had good quality from a team perspective. You know, they've got great skill and abilities within their list, which probably goes to why they weren't performing well previously. But he's been able to unlock that. And once again, you know, that connection, belief, trust, all those things are glaringly obvious. On top of all that, you know, to me, it jumps through the television screen is that Melbourne have got, they really, really enjoy doing what they're doing. So I think King has been able to create an environment which is something that the players are lapping up and loving. It's the old story, if you can't wait to get to the club to be a part of the day, no matter how grueling it is, whether it's meetings or workouts, it's a totally different mentality to sort of driving to the club and saying, you know, I've got a busy day ahead of myself, you know. It's just a totally different mentality. And to me, Melbourne just seemed to be enjoying it, and I think King has a lot to do with that.
1: It's just been incredible what he's been able to do. And the Sydney Swans as well, second year under Dean Cox. And I heard a couple of media commentators say they've spoken with Dean, and Dean wasn't really on board with how they were playing as a game style last year and went away during the off-season. And he said, we're going to completely scrap the way that we've been doing things, and we're going to do this new game style. He was a bit unsure with how it would work and if it would be successful. And so far, through 11 rounds, it has proven to be successful. What have you made of Dean Cox's second year as the Sydney Swans coach?
17: Yeah, once again, they've always had a great list and a very good group of players. And, you know, of course, Longmire's did a fantastic job over a long period of time. So a lot of the stuff's ingrained in them. And Coxie's been there, so he's been aware of that as well. And he's continued it on. I think that the adaptation of game plan has been smart because it's rejuvenated the playing group. Sydney were always quite a dour, defensive-minded sort of team to play against, and whilst that gives them good results and makes them competitive and earns great respect, it can become quite debilitating over time. So I think to release the players and let them express their skills and play offensively, that doesn't mean you give away defence. It just means when you got an opportunity to hit someone with an overhand right, you do it. You don't have to just counterpunch for the whole fight. And I think that's holding them in really good stead.
1: And North Melbourne, they have been a team on the up, and they've just had one of their most impressive wins, arguably, in club history. Does this win against the Gold Coast Suns confirm that they are back on the way up to climbing the ladder?
17: Yeah, I don't think anyone can argue against that. I mean, I think they've improved and they're heading in the right direction, and they get some validation of the decisions they've made and the position they're in and what pathway they're on. And I think all of that's good, and it's great for the AFL to have someone like North Melbourne that's very competitive and, you know, a danger side. And I think they'll trouble a few sides towards later in the year. But, you know, also at a point in time, they could drop off. So there are things that time will tell, and I don't think they're ready for finals yet, even though there's 10 teams in it. But I think they'll just miss out on that. But you'd expect them to sort of go that one step further next year.
1: Whether they're flying and rising in the ladder or they're down the bottom of the table, Carlton are always a topic of conversation. And now, after Michael Voss resigned, they even more so than usual. What kind of coach does Carlton need? They seem to have tried everything. They've gone down the experience path. They've gone down the fresh blood path of trying an assistant coach and elevating him to a head coach for the first time. But nothing seems to have worked with Carlton. Is there something in your mind which you think would work with Carlton?
17: Well, it's more about Carlton than the coach. I think it's more about how they conduct themselves outside of the football department rather than inside, which has always been the problem. They have a lot of levers that pull against what's happening. And so I think whoever gets appointed needs to be someone that has a very, very strong mindset and is able to have agreed criteria that's non-negotiable, and let them get to work, you know. Whether it's an untried coach or whether it's a tried coach, I mean, you know, obviously a John Longmire would be really good at Carlton. I would think he'd be a good fit there. But I would also, you know, I'm a sort of big Adrian Hickmott fan. I don't sort of know him that well, but what I hear and what I see, to me, he seems like the sort of guy that would be a very good leader within a club, strong enough. Looks like he doesn't take anything over the top too seriously. He seems to get a lot of buy-in from his players when he talks to them and everything else, and they're the nuances that I pick up on. And, he's the sort of guy, if it was an untried coach.
1: Yeah, he definitely. From what we hear in the West, and he spent some time at the West Coast Eagles, I know Will Schofield has come out and said that he is the best coach that he's ever worked with.

0: NASCAR race and the Tassie Supercars.
1: Yeah, the Indy 500 was a little bit of a disappointing one, I suppose, for Australian supporters, New Zealand supporters as well. Scotty McLaughlin finishing third in the Indy 500. Felix Rosenquist taking the win in the shortest margin ever in the Indy 500, 0.02 of a second separating him and the runner-up. And that was based on the fact that they had there was a crash around about four laps to go, and by the time they got that cleared, they had a one-lap dash to the line. So 0.02 of a second, the margin there, and a great effort by Scotty. He won't be too far away from winning an Indy 500. Chaz Mostert, Andre Heimgartner and Brock Feeney sharing the spoils down in Tassie in the supercars. Mostert and Andre Heimgartner getting the two sprint races on Saturday, and then on Sunday, the big finale. Brock Feeney and the Red Bull, just too good for everyone there. So good to see them going back to where they presumably should always be. The Red Bull Air Pole Racing cars are up the top. They are doing a great job there with Brock Feeney. And yeah, the NASCAR drivers went around in the Charlotte 500, which is always a race that follows the Indy 500 on the same day. So they have the Indy 500 during the day and then the Charlotte 500 during the night. And some drivers have actually been known to finish the Indy 500, jump on a plane at the airport at Indianapolis, and then get their way to Charlotte and drive in a NASCAR. That's happened plenty of times in the past. Unfortunately, this year, though, as you mentioned, a lot of those guys going around in the Charlotte 500 with a very heavy heart after the passing of Kyle Busch here last week. So, but yeah, it's been a massive weekend in motorsport, no doubt.
0: Today we saw the Canadian Grand Prix, and for Mercedes, while they did have their man Kimi Antonelli on top of the podium, it was a bit of a terrible day for them, particularly with what happened with George Russell, which we will speak about, and also for McLaren. You had Oscar Piastri coming 11th, and it was just, and for Lando Norris, so he was a DNF, so it was just a terrible day for McLaren, and also in parts for Mercedes. Let's speak about the Canadian Grand Prix right now. What happened with Kimi Antonelli and his partner, Mercedes partner in George Russell? Because it was a very interesting race that those two were on.
1: Yeah, it certainly was, and it was the fourth straight win for Kimi Antonelli. So the young guy is doing extremely well now, leads the championship by 43 points ahead of George Russell, and he's become the first non-pole sitter this year to win a race. So, and fantastic effort. Every other win this year has been from pole. And Antonelli finally picks one up out of that position. As you said, though, a disastrous day for Mercedes teammate George Russell. He was furious. His car suffered a power failure on lap 30. To give you context, though, Antonelli and Russell had been racing fairly furiously up the front, the lead changing a fair few times between the two of them. And they even had to get a message on the radio from back in pit lane telling the guys just to sort of tidy themselves up a bit and be careful as to what they're doing. No indication that the racing or the hard racing between the two was the issue for George. It was definitely a power failure. One thinks that that would have probably happened anyway. George Russell hopping out of the car, throwing his headrest onto the track, and then stormed off as he slammed his gloves also down into the dirt as well. So he sort of showed his disgrace in what had happened to his car and his chances now of possibly winning a world championship sliding away from him.
0: Well, it's interesting because the problems with Mercedes and the interesting way that Antonelli and George Russell went about racing happened the day before in the sprint, and there was some signs there that they were just really aggressively racing each other. Does it seem like there could be maybe a relationship breakdown between the two drivers in who is the number one driver?
1: Are we getting vibes of 2025 here, Ethan?
0: I think we are. But it's more entertaining this time because it's not one of our houses.
1: It certainly is, because it doesn't involve one of ours, you're right. It is exactly what it is. It's just competition. It's competitiveness. It's guys wanting to do their best and be their best and win the ultimate prize, which is the world championship. And you're not going to do that if you allow your teammate just to slip away from you and take it. So I understand what George Russell is doing. I understand what Kimi Antonelli is doing, as I did last year between Norris and also Oscar Piastri. But at the end of the day, there's only going to be one winner, and the team is probably going to be the one that decides that, and that'll happen probably another month or so after the halfway break, one would think. If Antonelli has a 60, 70, 80 point lead in the championship, as we said, he's 43 now.

0: Mercedes are going to look around and they'll say, right, yeah, well, this is the lay of the land. Well, the lay is still the race, but just letting you know, our favouritism sort of going towards Kimi because he's the one that can actually take it. So George is trying to get himself into a position, I'm sure, where that is a lot closer than what it may be at the halfway break and still has an opportunity of taking it. But, yeah, when things like this are happening for him, it just makes it a little bit harder, doesn't it?
1: Mm. And the disastrous race for McLaren, Oscar Piastri finished 11th, which by his high standards is not good for him. And we spoke about before, but for Lando Norris, I should say, to be a DNF on the race, it was terrible. What happened with McLaren?
0: So they had a really bad tyre choice, and that seems to happen a lot at McLaren, doesn't it?
1: Mm.
0: Has over the last couple of years, especially for Oscar. There was a bit of rain just before the start of the race. There was sort of spitting and there was a bit of moisture around while they were doing the national anthems and the drivers were out of their cars. When they hopped into their cars, the track was sort of half wet and teams had to make a decision as to whether they thought the rain was going to continue or whether it was going to stop. McLaren made the decision that they would keep both their drivers out on inters, believing that it was going to continue to rain. Unfortunately, though, for both of them, they had to come in after the first couple of laps and change onto the medium compound. For Oscar Piastri, there was a fair bit of noise from him back towards his team. He didn't believe that he needed inters at the start, but the team made the decision, so he had to run with that. For Lando Norris, he led out of turn one, but because he had to come into the pits to change his tyres early, after lap five, both cars already down in 14th and 15th positions and making it really hard for them to do anything from back there. So, yeah, a team call that went bad, and unfortunately for the drivers, they copped the brunt of it.
1: Tony Shebeki is on the Sports Connection with us, Formula One analyst, after we saw the Canadian Grand Prix this morning. Kimi Antonelli, he was able to win it by about 10 or so seconds. And then in second was Lewis Hamilton with Max Verstappen in third. Those two, Lewis and Max, were separated by about a second. And then Charles Leclerc, he finished off in fourth, about 44 seconds behind Kimi Antonelli.
0: So but an then, interesting stat, Ethan,
1: yes?
0: On those two, on Hamilton and also Verstappen. It was Lewis Hamilton's best finish for Ferrari in
1: okay.
0: second place since he moved to Ferrari last year. And it was Max Verstappen's first podium of 2026. Whoever thought we'd be saying that into a season? First podium for Max Verstappen at the Canadian Grand Prix. So some good movement forward for both those teams.
1: Well, and on with Max Verstappen, it leads into a point we're going to bring up at the end. But for it to be the first podium for Max Verstappen this year to get to the end of May, and we know there have been some races which have been missed because of the political issues, but still to be towards the end of May and for Max Verstappen to only just get on the podium now is almost unheard of. And there seems to be a lot of rumblings with him and Red Bull. I don't think he's made it a secret that he's not a fan of the car at the moment. Could this be a starting point almost for how Max Verstappen could transition out of Red Bull and maybe Oscar Piastri coming into Red Bull? Is that something which won't surprise you if it does happen?
0: That's the talk at the moment, isn't it? There's a lot of talk through pit lane going around about Oscar and vision on him from Red Bull for possibly next season and beyond. The issue is, though, that Oscar's contracted to McLaren until the end of 2028. And I doubt that McLaren are going to let him out of that contract for the next 2.5 years. So it would mean that Red Bull would either have to find a substitute for a couple of years and wait for Oscar to become available or try and convince Max to stay in the car until at least the end of 2028 and make the swap then. That would seem to be the logical choice for them. But Oscar said he was flattered. He was asked the question at a press conference at the Canadian Grand Prix. He said he was flattered to be put in the same breath as the name Red Bull, but at the moment he's at McLaren. He's there till 2028, and that's where he sees his immediate future at the moment.
1: We'll wait and see what happens. We know there's definitely a strong connection between Oscar and Red Bull, but we'll see what does happen with them. And the top four, they seem to finish miles ahead of the rest of the competition. Is that just because of circumstances, how we had Oscar Piastri finish so low? We also had Lando Norris be a DNF alongside George Russell. Is this just a bit of an outlier for why the top four was so far ahead of the rest?
0: Yeah, I think so. And also, you're right, circumstance, tyre choice for them also was a big factor in them not having to make an extra pit stop early on, and all that sort of stuff. So there was a lot of things that went down. But you're right, when those top four cars, they've all received upgrades in the last couple of weeks. And for Mercedes, it was some major upgrades for them here at the Canadian Grand Prix. For Ferrari, it was upgrades at the last race at Miami that has put them in a better position as well. So those cars seem to be getting their thing together at the moment. We're just waiting for other teams now, I suppose, to catch up over the next couple of races.
1: So what happens with Lewis Hamilton now that he's been able to get on the podium, finishing second, just 10 seconds behind Kimi Antonelli, as you said, the best performance he's done since moving to Ferrari? Is this going to be something that you think he can continue on, this wave of momentum, hopefully, he's generating?
0: I don't think we've ever questioned Lewis Hamilton's driving ability, have we? I think that's always been something that we know that he can do if he's got the right car under him. And if Ferrari have finally got to a stage where they've got that, then the answer to your question is a definite yes.
1: Yeah.
0: It seems that we could see Lewis Hamilton fight for more podiums over the remainder of the season and maybe even get a win or two for Ferrari. And I think that would then start to justify the amazing amount of money that he's being paid to be there. Obviously, they had issues last year. They've had issues at the start of this year getting their new car up and running. But it seems like things are starting to turn. And for Ferrari fans worldwide, one would say they've probably got the biggest supporter base in F1 across the world. One would think that they're pretty happy with their results at the moment. Even, as you said, Charles Leclerc finished in fourth spot. That puts him right on the edge of the podium. So both Ferraris performing extremely well at Canada.
1: Let's hope for Lewis Hamilton's sake he's able to continue on this path, and also for Oscar Piastri he can finish higher than 11th next time. Tony, really appreciate your time as always on Sport FM. Thanks so much for stopping by and breaking down everything that happened in motorsport across the week.
0: Good on you, Ethan. Thanks for your time, mate.
1: Pleasure as always. There he goes, Tony Shebeki. Good man, always good enough to join us on the Sports Connection. If you did miss the Formula One race this morning, the Canadian Grand Prix, it was a win to Kimi Antonelli, his fourth win in a row. Lewis Hamilton, he finished 10.7 seconds behind Kimi Antonelli, and then Max Verstappen, he finished in third, 11.2 seconds behind Kimi Antonelli, the leader, and then Charles Leclerc from Ferrari. So Ferrari finished in 2 and 4, and for Charles, 44 seconds behind the winner in Kimi Antonelli. Then from then on in, from 5th all the way down to 10th, they were one lap behind the winner, and then Oscar Piastri, who finished in 11th, 2 laps behind Kimi Antonelli. Not a good performance for him. It is 3 minutes away from 10 o'clock, so good to have your company on the Sports Connection this morning. In the next hour, we'll be having a chat with Darren Patton. He's going to be on to speak about all the latest news out of Roland Garros, the French Open. It is the second day of competition. Alex de Minaur is going to be competing today. So hopefully he's able to move through to the second round. Novak Djokovic has been able to go through to the second round. Now, he was able to, unfortunately for him, drop a set. So he'll be looking to continue on a path of not being able to drop sets for Novak Djokovic. And also, we have already seen some upsets in the French Open, which we will chat about with Darren Patton when he does join us on the Sports Connection. We're going to take a break and then take the 10 o'clock news. Don't go anywhere. More of the Sports Connection right after the break.
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12: I'm Alan Baskin. The federal opposition claims the Teals have been acting like a political party for years, despite claiming they're independent of each other. A group of Teal MPs is reportedly in talks to formally join forces after winning Liberal seats in metropolitan areas. The Teals believe being part of a single entity would help counter the surge of One Nation. But Liberal leader Angus Taylor says the move is hardly a surprise, arguing his focus is on beating Labor at the next election.
13: The Teals have already acted like a party for years. I don't know what's new. They act like a political party. But I tell you what, we are the one party or coalition that is fighting the Labor Party every day. The real fight here is against Labor's toxic taxes.
12: Former Prime Minister Malcolm Turnbull has distanced himself from plans to create a new centrist political party, but says he can see a vacuum for an alternative centre party. Tennis Australia is set to announce Andrew Abdo as its new chief executive. Eddie Summerfield has details.
14: Andrew Abdo has led the NRL since April 2020, leading league to be the first footy coach to return in the pandemic. Crowds growing by 58% since 2019, as well as the expansion of the NRL. Abdo resigning from the NRL this morning, poised to take up the lucrative role of leading Tennis Australia and the Australian Open. He's set to replace Craig Tiley, who left Melbourne Park after January's tournament. The Australian Open growing into its own three-week extravaganza, attracting more than 1.3 million people this year. Eddie Summerfield, Melbourne.
12: The second block of hearings in the Royal Commission into Anti-Semitism is getting underway in Sydney. Australia's key security agencies will give evidence over political intelligence failures in the lead-up to the Bondi Beach terror attack. The New South Wales Premier says he hasn't seen the details of a proposal to halve the number of poker machines in the state's clubs. A motion to cut more than 40,000 pokies over a decade is due to go before the coming New South Wales Labor annual conference. Darcy Byrne, who'll move the motion, believes the majority of people want the government to do more. Chris Minns says they have to strike the right balance between harm minimisation and protecting jobs in the industry.
15: If we were starting from scratch, there's no way we would deploy 90,000 poker machines in suburbs across Sydney and New South Wales. We wouldn't do it that way. We've inherited a situation where they are ubiquitous in our communities, and I'm very sorry for that.
12: Tributes are flowing for a spear fisherman killed by a shark on the Great Barrier Reef. The 39-year-old suffered fatal head injuries while retrieving a fish in Kennedy Shoal on Sunday. It's the second fatal shark attack in Australia in a matter of weeks. An Australia-first menopause campaign is being launched by the federal government today. Advertisements will run across TV, cinema, social media, regional press and in public spaces until the end of the year. Minister for Women Katie Gallagher says the campaign will allow patients to have credible evidence-based information. This is AIR News. ARL Royal Commission Chair Peter Volandis will reportedly be installed as interim NRL Chief Executive, with Andrew Abdo to announce his resignation this afternoon. Abdo is joining Tennis Australia, replacing Craig Tiley. In AFL, Collingwood is weighing up its options for tomorrow night's mid-season draft. Forward Jamie Elliott will miss the rest of the year after suffering an ACL injury in the win over West Coast. Australian baseball star Travis Pastrana has hit another home run for Cleveland in the MLB. The 2024 number one draft pick hit a 125-metre rocket into the second tier of the stands in a 3-1 win over Philadelphia.
9: As Pastrana blast off, deep right field and way out of here into the second deck.
12: Kimi Antonelli has won the Canadian Grand Prix, his fourth race victory in a row in Formula One. Oscar Piastri finished 11th. In the English Premier League, West Ham has been relegated on the final day of the season. Although they beat Leeds 3-0, Tottenham's 1-0 win over Everton meant the Hammers were bumped to the Championship next season. Finals day at the New Zealand Surf Pro is back underway after a photographer was bitten by wildlife, possibly a sea lion. Aussie Morgan Sabilic has already booked his place in the men's final. Australian Independent Radio News.
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16: Still about this closure on Mitchell Freeway northbound from Hepburn Avenue to Warwick Road from an overnight police incident. Please drive with a bit of patience. It's taken a bit of time just to get it through the exit of Hepburn Avenue as a detour. So, again, patience required. The freeways themselves not looking too bad. Mitchell southbound. Kwinana northbound is busy, though. Anketel through to Rowley Road. Then kind of on off Matt Henry Bridge. The rest of the way looking pretty good heading into the city. And a light change for West Coast Highway southbound, Scarborough Beach Road in Scarborough. 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
1: In Perth today, our maximum is going to be 23 degrees with mostly sunny conditions throughout the day. Tomorrow, a top of 25 with a low of 10. Wednesday, possible rain with a top of 23 and a low of 12. And Thursday, we'll get down to 11 with a top of 21.

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1: Great to have you back on the show. 8 minutes past 10 o'clock. Good to have you along after what was a good weekend if you're a Freo Dockers fan, because you were just able to enjoy the weekend, not having to worry about if your team would win or lose. But 10 wins in a row for the Fremantle Dockers, a new club high record. Justin Longmuir, he has undergone some scrutiny in years gone by, but Freo fans, where do you sit on his coaching at the moment? You can't really complain about him, because he's done wonders, and I think some of his tactical choices recently have been some of the best he has been able to do in his years at the Fremantle Dockers. But Freo fans, would love to hear from you on 0429 913 913. That is the way to get involved in the show. Hey, right now, a bit of a controversial event, or not a bit, it is a controversial event. The Enhanced Games is being on in Las Vegas right now. We've seen James Magnussen. He was swimming in the, I think, 100-metre freestyle. He came fourth in his race, so he didn't get the world record which he was after. Not that it will count as a world record, of course, because it's not, well, we know exactly why it's not going to be counted, because they are on performance-enhancing drugs. But I must say, I was sceptical of it, and I still don't approve of it, but I am taking an interest in it just to see what happens in it. But what I am impressed by is, I've initially thought, and I assume a lot of you are going to be thinking along this line, is when the Enhanced Games was first announced and the athletes were signing on, I initially thought, oh, well, so what's just going to happen here is they just sign up to the Enhanced Games and then it's a free-for-all. They can take whatever performance-enhancing drugs they want and they can be juiced up to their eyeballs. Well, that isn't necessarily the truth. What I've found out since is the athletes, they are only able to take performance-enhancing drugs if they so choose to. Some of these athletes that are competing apparently aren't on performance-enhancing drugs, but the athletes who choose to be enhanced athletes, they have to undergo strict medical supervision, and the drugs that they are taking to enhance their performance can only be drugs which are FDA-approved, so they're not illegal in the sense of by the government authorities. They're just the drugs that they are taking have to be FDA approved, and the only illegal part on them is that if they do participate in an Olympic Games or World Championships, then that's when they'll be done for drugs. So that's where those drugs come in, the illegal part of it. But the drugs that they are on are FDA approved, and also for the athletes to compete, they have to undergo a full medical screening and a medical test, and if the independent doctors at the Enhanced Games believe the athletes are in a unhealthy situation because of their performance enhancing drugs, then they will not be able to compete. So they have to undergo medical screenings and medical tests, I think, regularly. It's not a free-for-all. These doctors, which are provided to the athletes, they have to inject a safe amount of performance-enhancing drugs into them. So it's not just a free-for-all. I still don't agree with it, but at least we know that the health of the athletes is somewhat considered. We know that these drugs, while they may be legal in terms of the FDA, and we don't actually know the long-term health effects of it. So it could be fine for them now, but in, say, 15, 20 years down the track, who knows? Who knows? But hopefully that's able to give you a bit of an indication onto the Enhanced Games, which is on right now. 0429 913 913 is how you can get involved if you would like to, and 9418 7700. To take part in the conversation on the Retrovision text line. I'm with you today until 11:30. Then Declan Kelly is going to be taking over alongside Peter Gianoli and Andy Bell. Belly, the famous Belly, he is coming on Sport FM Airwaves as a part of Declan and Peter G's podcast, Pitch Perfect, which is a podcast about the FIFA World Cup, which is rapidly approaching. It's just around the corner. And speaking about the FIFA World Cup, I was reading today that the World Cup ball, it has been confirmed what it's going to be looking like, but this is new, that the FIFA World Cup ball is going to have to be charged, yes, charged before every game, because inside the ball is a 14-gram sensor which helps track the ball's speed, spin, and all sorts of moments in real time. So it's a ball to just understand the science of it, I suppose. But because of that, it's going to have to be charged before every game that is played at the World Cup, if they are using the same ball. It's a bit of an interesting one. Something I don't think many people were expecting to hear this morning on Sport FM, but hey, there you go. There you go. 0429913913. We'd love to hear from you. And repeating the big story coming out of today is Andre Abdo is departing from the NRL. He has been the CEO for 6 years. It looks like he's going to be departing immediately. If not immediately, then definitely in the coming weeks. I don't think it's going to be a farewell tour we'll be seeing from him where he leaves at the end of the season. But he is going to be replaced on an interim basis by Peter Volandis. So Peter Volandis has taken up the mantle by all reports as the CEO of the NRL. So he's already the chairman of Australian Rugby League, and now he's going to be the interim CEO of the NRL for a while. If you're wondering where Andre Abdo is going to go, it looks like he's going to be the CEO of Tennis Australia. We know Craig Tiley, he announced his departure from Tennis Australia to take up a role over at Tennis in the United States as one of, the main head honchos for the US Open. Roland Garros, that's going on at the moment. We'll speak about that in a little while with Darren Patton when he joins us. Novak Djokovic, he's through to the second round after dropping the first set in his round one clash, 5-7, 7-5, 6-1, 6-4. Alex De Minaur, he is up tonight. There was an upset on the men's side of the draw with Taylor Fritz. He was the loser, unfortunately, in a four-set game. And James Duckworth, he is through to the second round after a walkover game, 6-4, 6-4, 4-1. He was leading it anyway. Glenn Carbon, he's also going to be on later this hour. And unfortunate news for Collingwood fans, it was confirmed this morning, but Jamie Elliott, he has ruptured his ACL, which is terrible news. So unfortunately for him, he will be out for quite some time. Hopefully, he's able to come back for Collingwood soon, and we can see him get to career best numbers, which we saw last season for Jamie Elliott, which we were able to see last season for him. Right, we will take a break on Sport FM. It's a quarter past 10 o'clock. So good to have your company on the Sports Connection on Monday, the 25th of May. The 25th of May, we are approaching the halfway point of the year rapidly, and sport is in full swing, particularly tennis, and that's what we are going to speak about next when Darren Patton joins us on the show.
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1: 19 minutes past 10 o'clock. Good to have your company this morning on the Sports Connection. Let's chat some tennis right now. Darren Patton has been good enough to join us. You hear him on Sundays on Sport FM as one of the co-hosts of Court Talk alongside brother Brett, a former professional tennis player himself, former coach, and he's been good enough to join us right now on the Sports Connection. Morning to you, Daz.
14: Good morning, Heath.
1: The big news to come out of the tennis world at the moment is the situation regarding Andre Agassi. So details are a bit scarce at the moment, Daz, but it looks like he has resigned his role as CEO of the NRL, and it looks like it's effective immediately, if not immediately, then definitely in the coming days or even weeks. But the strong rumour is at the moment that he is going to be the new chief executive of Tennis Australia after Craig Tiley stepped aside to go over to the US Tennis Association. Andre Agassi comes with experience of being the NRL CEO, guided them through COVID, has taken them to new heights, including the Vegas games that we've been seeing over the past few years. If this is all true and he is going to head up Tennis Australia, is this a good move for them, do you think?
14: Interesting, yeah. Another South African with Tiley, you know, driving off with the Tennis Australia building in a burning, especially in the player development side of things. But, yeah, look, Andrew Agassi did a bit of research on him after the news broke. You know, he came out to Australia in 2012. He's a chartered accountant by trade, worked with Deloitte, did some good things at the NRL as the chief operating officer and then appointed as the CEO. So, and implemented, the big opening round with the NRL in Vegas, which was a real splash, and obviously a few other great initiatives there. So, yeah, look, there was the rumour of Gillon McLachlan coming in, the AFL, former AFL CEO. So they basically just switched coach from the ARL to the NRL. So there's no been a formal announcement yet from Tennis Australia. But, yeah, it'll be interesting. Hopefully it is the case that didn't go in-house and get Tom Lana, the 2IC from Tennis Australia, to elevate him, because that would have been more of the same, which is not going too well at the minute. So, yeah, let's see what announcements do get made with Andrew Agassi. Yeah, probably a strong favourite to take the role with all the circumstances playing out in front of us.
1: So not going in-house is something we often see sporting codes in this nation do, particularly in the AFL, but having a fresh set of eyes going over Tennis Australia, is that a better option, do you think, than having someone being promoted from in-house?
14: Yes, absolutely. At the minute, it'd be nice if he had some sort of tennis pedigree about him. He might well be a very good player, we don't know, but the South Africans do have a good posse of players back in the day, from Christo van Rensburg to David Nenken to Lan Bale, but you never know. Andre Agassi might be a bit of a shark on the tennis court. But, going in-house, there was real strong sort of talk that Tom Lana was going to be elevated. He's been there a long time. He doesn't know one side of a racket from the other, from the grip to the head to the to the neck of a racket. And with Tiley leaving, and as we've mentioned so many times with tennis in this country, the player development has just been lacking terribly. The whole place has become very virtuous, and they've got to get back to basics and look after the developing players in the states and the regions, and a lot of stones that have been neglected and not rolled over for years. So, yeah, look, he might be a great operator and really come in with some great initiatives and some real fresh eyes put back on Tennis Australia and its development in this country.
1: Let's hope so. If the rumours are true and it looks like they are going to be confirmed, then hopefully it's what Tennis Australia needs, because we know, Daz, it is a pretty important time. There's always pressure on the Australian Open to perform and deliver. It hasn't recent years, and Saudi Arabia seem to be swirling and trying to form a bid to try to take the Australian Open around. So strong leadership is more important now than probably it has been in years gone by.
14: Just elaborating on that, Ethan, because Tennis Australia, the Australian Open, I should say, isn't the be-all and end-all of Australian tennis.
1: Yes.
14: This is where we have dropped the ball. It makes us a lot of money. Craig Tolley was a great party planner in regards to the Australian Open. It became a great spectacle. A lot of bands and a lot of external noises and distractions away from the tennis. The role of the CEO of Tennis Australia and also the director of the Australian Open should be split, and that way it's not just making a party every January about it and your success being rated on that. So I think Andrew Abdo, he would be a great CEO, and get someone else to run the Australian Open would be probably the best objective.
1: Very good point. Something that we've got to keep in mind is that whenever we see tennis pop on our screen, it's 9 times out of 10 the Australian Open, and that, as you said, isn't the most important part of Tennis Australia. It is the development and it is the growth. Roland Garros is on at the moment. We've seen the opening 2 days take place. Alex De Minaur, he's taking to court later on today. Novak Djokovic, he's through to the second round after dropping the first set 5-7, but then he was able to win the next three 7-5, 6-1, 6-4. So a bit of a scare for Novak, but he proves again that he is one of the best tennis players in the world. How far can Novak go in the French Open this year?
14: I don't think he's going to threaten this year, Ethan. I think, coming up against Pierre Ricard, the big Frenchman, 83 in the world, really dangerous, quick, fast court player. He wins in 4 sets. He drops the first set, Novak Djokovic. And I've said a few times, just the physicality of him, he's only played, I think, 2 tournaments since the Australian Open. So he's been fixing and fudging his schedule throughout the year. His legs don't look cut, they don't look hard, and they don't look defined. And by that measure, he hasn't put a lot of time in on court. And to see a French Open out and threaten probably to a semi or a final, I don't think he'll get there this year. I just think he's a little bit underdone, which is a bit of a shame because he's such a fantastic player. But, the first day yesterday was a real mixed bag. Taylor Fritz went out. He was the biggest name that went out, which was a bit of a shame for him to a young 21-year-old in 3 straight sets. So the young man, it was his first win over top 10. Emma Raducanu went out. Sophia Kennan went out. Sloane Stephens went out. And Barbora Krejcikova went out. So 4 former major winners all going out, even though Raducanu hasn't threatened or done anything great since her 2021 US Open where the seas opened up for her and she was able to take advantage of that. So Tom Lunovic, she was disappointing. She was a set-up, 2 breaks up, 3-1 in the second set, loses to McNally, which was a bit of a shame. I thought she had that match all sewn up, which was, she'd be really licking her wounds and sort of cussing herself. And, the duck got the walkover, so up against Gabriel Diallo, a 6'8" Canadian boy. Yeah, so they're playing pretty well, James Duckworth. He's 82nd in the world, 34, against the 49th ranked Diallo. So, he'll take that win and go to the second round.
1: Just going back on to Novak, we saw him in the Australian Open make the final. He defeated in a great 5-setter Jannik Sinner. It was just one of the most incredible wins of his career, arguably. So we know that he is had good tennis in him in 2026, and as you said, it doesn't look like he's going to be a contender or challenge in the French Open this year, but has he still got the ability to strike even in 2026. Is there going to be, do you think, an opportunity for him to maybe cause an upset at Wimbledon or the US Open?
14: No, I just think he's done in regards to any more majors being put on his victory shelf. I think he's playing. He's a great ball striker. He's the greatest probably player we've ever seen with the records he's obtained. But I just think you can just see it by the way he's going about it. That the hunger isn't quite the same, and it'll just be a little bit of a downward spiral from here. In regards to Wimbledon, he could win a few rounds, probably get a quarter with the US Open also. He's the top eight player in the world. There's no question about it. That makes the quarterfinals a reality. But, yeah, I just think his days as a major winner are done.
1: So coming up later today, at about 5 p.m. Perth time, is when Alex de Minaur takes to court, court 14 to be specific. He's up against Toby Samuel. He's the number 8 seed in this in Roland Garros this year. I don't think we've seen a lot of him coming into the French Open. What's his form like coming in to the French Open?
14: He had a bit of a kick last week, Eve. He got to the semi-finals of Hamburg, went down to Tommy Paul, the 24th ranked American, who's a really toughest clay court for American, but he ended up losing in the finals. So, yeah, look, I think just going on that week last week is probably a good reflection where he's going to be this week. He'll take apart young Toby Samuel pretty easily, I imagine. He's a qualifier from Great Britain. He's 159 in the world, only 23 years of age. So he'll win that one pretty comfortably. And, hopefully he can keep that momentum going throughout the tournament, which would be good to see. Cause there's nothing worse than seeing him losing first and second rounds over the last 6 or 7 weeks for old Demonar, and he's better than that. But Kokkinakis is on court tonight. He comes up a Frenchman, 52 ranked player in the world, Terence Adamain. Kokkinakis is using his protected ranking because he's been injured for a period of time. His protected ranking is about 78 or 80, but currently on the tour, he's 882 in the world, so he's able to use this for a few tournaments. And the French Open's the perfect opportunity to do that. So that'll be interesting. If he can get past that match, it'll be a good reflection of where he's at. Alexander Vukic is on court tonight as well. He's a chance there against the young Belgian boy, Collignon, and then Rinki Hichikata, the other Aussie on court tonight in the men's side, I think. He comes up against Tommy Paul, who beat Demonar in Hamburg last week, so I don't expect Rinki to take him apart there.
1: Well, we know there's a few big outs this year in the French Open. Some of the major stars aren't coming out, particularly on the men's side of things. There's going to be no Carlos Alcaraz. So what opportunities does that open up for people? Are there a few smokies that you're looking at, Daz, that think that without these big names in the men's tennis performing at the French Open, is there going to be an upset in the 2026 edition of the French Open?
14: Oh, it's very hard to go past, you know. I think he's a moral. He's got 1.5 hands on this trophy already before it even started with Alcaraz out with the wrist injury. So that's hopefully he can get that right. You know, he's not going to play Queens. He's not going to play Wimbledon. And he has indicated his first tournament back will be the Canadian Open just prior to the US Open. Yeah, Arthur Frills, the exciting Frenchman, he pulled out at the 11th hour of the French Open. So he was really one to watch as well. And Sebastian Korda is also out as well. So, yeah, a few sort of pockets in the draw there which are a little bit vacated, but it's a chance for a few guys to get through to challenge. But, yeah, probably the big main challenges of this year's was going to be Sinner and probably Zverev. But overnight, Fonseca, the real up-and-comer 19-year-old from Brazil, he got through. Zverev got through, like I mentioned. Benny Shelton's on court tonight. And there's a couple of real sentimental matches tonight. You've got Gael Monfils. He's up against another Frenchman in Gaston. He's retiring at the end of the year. And Wawrinka, he comes up against Dijon, another Frenchman, first round. So I think they both probably get through to the second round. But, yeah, it'd be good to see they're great entertainers, former winner of the French Open, Wawrinka as well. So it's going to be some good highlighted matches. And probably the one to watch is Hubert against Manorino, two Frenchmen, just flamboyant, love the their angles and their spin and their speed. It's going to be really entertaining, Matt. So if you get a chance to watch that one, have a go.
1: Definitely so. Women's side of things should be interesting tonight. 6 p.m. is when we'll start to see some of the Aussies come out. Emerson Jones is going to be up against Iga Swiatek. Tough task, very tough task. And then Mae Joynt, she's going to be up against the 28th seed Anastasia Potapova tonight at about 6:40 p.m. So the Aussies on the women's side of things, we know these are two younger Australians who definitely have the capabilities to be the best in the world, but how would they go tonight when they play the best?
14: Talia's showed a little bit of clay court form of recent times. She's got her ranking up to 58 in the world, and she comes up against Julia Putasanova, the Russian girl, who's 76. So on paper, you'd think she'd win, but a very good player is the Russian girl. So hopefully, fingers crossed, Gibson gets over. I think she will. I think she'll get over that over the line there. The imported Australian, Kasatkina, she comes up against Son Mez, the Chinese girl. I expect her to win that. Mae Joynt, I don't think she's in the form to beat Potapova. Just hasn't had the run-up, hasn't had the wins under her belt of recent times. She just looks a bit lackadaisical and not too sure about a game at the minute. But overnight, the girls who got through Marta Kostyuk, I'll get it right in a second. She's 15th seed. This girl is a real chance to win the tournament. And I think she got to the final of Brisbane at the start of the year, had a great Aussie Open, and has been sort of springboarding off of that. So look out for her. Bencic won, Belinda Bencic, Ondrejva won, and the giant killer in Sestia, the 18th seed, who beat Sabalenka a couple of weeks ago in Osaka at the Australian Open. She's retiring at the end of the year from Romania. She's causing all sorts of trouble for everybody and still winning, so... Yeah, but good luck to Emerson Jones tonight. It'll be a good experience for her against Swiatek, Rybakina, Anna Samova, Elena Svitolina. They're all back on court tonight. Who's probably the form player of the tournament at the moment, Svitolina, who won in Italy last week. So, Strasbourg, I should say. So, yeah, look out for her to keep going with her husband, Gael Monfils, sailing off to the sunset.
1: Should be very interesting, to say the least. Hopefully, the Aussies are able to be successful throughout the French Open. Daz, appreciate your time as always on Sport FM. Thanks so much for stopping by and having a chat with us.
14: Good on you, Heath. And let's see if Andrew Abdo comes to fruition. It'll be the talking point for a couple of days, I imagine.
1: Oh, absolutely. And look forward to, if it does, hearing you in court talk from 8 till 9. On Sunday with your brother Brett. Thanks again, Daz. Have a good one.
14: Cheers, Ed. Thanks, mate.
1: My pleasure. There he goes. Former professional tennis player and coach, Darren Patton, on the Sports Connection with us this morning. 36 minutes past 10 o'clock. Good to have your company on the show. Glenn Carbon, he is not far away from joining us. So just looking up to the Sport FM screens, and we can see there are unconfirmed reports repeating the story that Andrew Abdo has resigned as the NRL CEO, and he's going to take the mantle to run Tennis Australia. There doesn't seem to be a lot of details about it, but from the looks of things, as we are piecing the pieces of the puzzle slowly together, it looks like he's going to leave effective almost immediately, if not immediately, and he is going to go over to Tennis Australia and taking up the reins as the interim CEO of the NRL is going to be Peter Volandis, actually, who already is the chairman, but it looks like he's going to be the caretaker interim CEO. So it's... definitely interesting times at the moment. I'd love to know what you think. Before, we were having a chat with Grant Thomas off the top, and if you did miss it, the chat is available on the Sport FM website. But we were speaking to him about who could possibly be the next coach of Carlton, and he threw up the name Adrian Hickmott. He's definitely someone who's, and I'm going to use the saying, he's highly regarded internally, but particularly with some of the West Coast Eagles players, because he was here when the West Coast Eagles won the flag in 2018. I've heard Will Schofield speak on him before, and he said he's one of the best coaches he's ever worked under. That's how good he is. He's now spending time over at Hawthorn alongside Sam Mitchell, and he has spoken in the past about his desire to be a head coach. Could he be someone who the Carlton look at? And Grant Thomas seems to think that he'd be an excellent choice. Likewise, I think he'd be great. But is he someone who you think would be a good coach at Carlton? Adrian Hickmott, for those who don't know him, just Google him. He's got accolades left, right and centre in the footy world. Is he someone who could possibly take up the mantle as the head coach of Carlton? 0429 913 913. Would love to hear from you today regarding it. Or is there another name that you think should be thrown out? Would love to hear from you. 0429 913 913. That is our Retrovision text line number. If you have missed any of the show today, just go to the Sport FM website, sportfm.com.au. That's how you'll be able to find all of the interviews that we've had on the show so far today, and also all the breakfast interviews. Thanks to Jacob, thanks to Wayne, another outstanding sports breakfast this morning. If you did miss it, they had some very good chats. Mick Collis was on the program alongside Ross McQueen, Michael Broadbridge. They also had Chris Parnham, James Sully Sullivan and Tim Hodges. They were all on the show this morning. All the regulars will be back tomorrow as well. Paul Bryce, the UK, our UK sport correspondent on Sport FM, he will be with us. Coming up after 11:30, we're going to be hearing a new podcast on the Sport FM airwaves. Declan Kelly, Peter G, Andy Bell, all very familiar voices to the Sport FM airwaves. They are going to be taking you through about an hour and a half's edition of Pitch Perfect, which is a podcast set up by Peter G and Declan for the FIFA World Cup. Declan, the expert in this, Peter G, the novice, and the point of it is for Peter G to be educated on the world of football. And Andy Bell stops by into the studios in this episode, who is a football aficionado, particularly when it comes to the overseas competitions. And if there's something that Belly doesn't know about football, then simply it is not worth knowing. It's 20 minutes away from 11 o'clock. We will take a break on Sport FM, and Glenn Carbon will be the voice we hear after the break on 91.3 Sport FM.
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1: Yes, we certainly do. And if you did miss the chat with Darren Patton, it is on the Sport FM website shortly. Also, all the interviews with Sports Breakfast this morning with Jacob and Wayne, and also the chat we had with Grant Thomas and Tony Shebeki in the first hour. Glenn Carbon, a few moments away from joining us on the Sports Connection after 11 o'clock. We'll be speaking with Matt McQuaid after it was announced Trevor Gleeson has signed on as the new coach of the Adelaide 36ers. He is going to be reunited with Bryce Cotton. It's been an interesting time over the past few seasons over at the Adelaide 36ers. Their coach, Mike Wells, left after taking them all the way to the championship.

Waffle segment. I was at the Waffle W yesterday to see Claremont thump Swan Districts in the Waffle W. Passionate Paul Persick was there. Wasn't commentating, just sitting by watching it. That's how much he loves the Waffle, so you'll be able to hear him tomorrow alongside Peter G giving his perspectives on the weekend just gone in the WAFL. 0429 913 913, the Ret Division text line if you would like to have your voice heard.

0: It's a quarter to 11 on Sport FM. Good to have your company on this Monday morning as we are quickly going through the month of May. A sport that goes year-round across all the continents and all the countries is golf. And Glenn Carbon, former WA Open golf winner, has been good enough to join us to give us all the latest news and information we need to know on the golfing scene, both here and nationally and also internationally. Glenn, great to have you on the show this morning.
1: A big weekend of golf. Great to be here.
0: And I'm sure another one coming up, Glenn, which you'll be able to tell us more about. But Wyndham Clark, he won the US Tour Shootout, Glenn. Can you tell us more about it?
1: It was crazy. Birdies everywhere and an eagle to go with it. And he shot 60 in the last round. And leader Siwoo Kim did everything right. But Clark was just unstoppable for his fourth Tour win, his first in a couple of years, and as I said, a 60, and he even missed a putt inside 5 foot on the ninth on the par five for a birdie. Could have joined the 59 club, which is very elite, and he picked up $1.85 million, and that'll rocket him up the world rankings.
0: Definitely a handy purse to be able to walk away with. We saw a teenager, Blade Brown, and ex-Live golfer, Brooks Koepka. They were able to have breakthroughs, Glenn.
1: Yeah, Brooks Koepka, he's working his way back up the ranks. And I think sharing tied 18th on minus 18 could get him a start in the US Open. And Blade Brown, only 19 years old, and he was able to accept a limited number of invitations, and that his third really good finish. Shot 66, 68, 65, 67. The boy can play, long hitter, and he needed to make the top 20 to be given a full-time US Tour card, and he's achieved that.
0: Now, Glenn, was there a revealing list of names that has been swirling around in the golf world?
1: Yeah, the placings on the weekend has this. Second, Kim. Tied 9th, M. Tied 18th, No. Tied 19th, Hisatsune. Tied 19th, Hirata. Tied 38th, Kim. Tied 54th, Kim. Tied 54th, Kang. Tied 62th, Bay. That's 9 of the top 70. What do you notice about those names?
0: All seems to be proving the point that there seems to be an Asian rise in golf and golfing talent.
1: Yeah, these players have all played on the Asian Tour, and there were plenty more who narrowly missed the cut. And the Thais haven't made it there yet, but they're shooting incredible numbers on their home tours, and there's some very active tours out there in the Asian sphere. And I think they're going to take the world by storm.
0: Mm, so yeah, moving into that question without notice, you just mentioned there that they're going to take the world by storm. Is this something which has been coming for a few years? Has the popularity of golf in Asia started to take off?
1: And also, they've got plenty of beautiful golf courses over there. Now, I mentioned Thailand, and people go over there and have golfing holidays. And so they develop beautiful golf courses, and when they're not being used by the tourists, they're being used by the locals. So the young players have got the opportunity to get out there and develop their game, and they're coming out on the world circuit. And a lot of those names were Japanese. They're dominating the amateur events at the moment, and they spend the national elite squad spend half from Japan spend half their year in Adelaide. When there's snow in Japan, there's sunshine in Adelaide. And they really can play, and they've got fantastic technique, excellent coaches, great golf courses. It's happening.
0: Looking forward to it. It's a beautiful place, Asia, and glad to see that the golfing world is going to be introduced to Asia hopefully shortly, and we'll start to see more of those beautiful golf courses which you mentioned there, Glenn. The European Tour, Glenn, its leader, did they have a bit of an issue, and did they crash?
1: Xander Lombard, he, with

0: five holes to go, he had the event shot to pieces, and he went bogey, double bogey, bogey, and pretty much threw it away. And his South African compatriot, Richard Stern, had his sixth tour win, minus 18. And while Lombard was falling away, he birdied the 16th and nearly holed out his second for an albatross on the 17th, and tapped in for an eagle to take that title. And from a pretty lean run, he looks like he's set himself up to get a US tour card next year.
1: That's going to do a lot of great things for his career, won't it, Glenn?
0: Yeah, absolutely. And we've got some of the South African players over here at the moment playing local PGA events. Mm. It's great to see.
1: And we'll speak about that in a little bit. Glenn Carbon is on the Sports Connection with us, former WA Open golf champion. He's been good enough to join us on this Monday morning to discuss all the latest news happening in the golf world from across the weekend. It was slim pickings worldwide for the Aussies, Glenn, but Queenslander Scott Hend, he was able to break through on the US Champions Tour. Tell us more about Scott and what he was able to achieve.
0: A big, strong Queenslander, long hitter, and he's been toiling away on the Japanese and Asian tours with the younger players, kept his game in good shape, and he was a five-shot winner, and he picked up $400,000 US. And he was on 15 under. Back on 10 under was Kiwi Steve Elker and Tommy Two Hands Ganey. He's called Two Hands because, like Aaron Rye, the winner of last week's PGA, he wears two gloves. And he faltered when Hend came through with a surge of birdies at the end. On 8 under, Ernie Els and Alex Chaker. But what would you say to my mate Greg Chalmers, who was poised for another good finish? And he went bogey, double bogey on 6 and 7, and then did it again on 17 and 18, and chucked in another double bogey on 13. The last 2 weeks he was well placed and had shot 79 in the last round. He's quite a player, two-time Australian Open champion, a noted finisher, and he's falling away in the last round. What would you make of that, hey?
1: Yeah, hopefully he's not developing a case of the yips, which is unfortunate, but Scott seems like he is not. You mentioned this was one of his breakthrough performances. Has he been bubbling away sort of in the background, Glenn? Has he been someone who golfing aficionados in this country have kept an eye on because they were waiting for a strong performance like this?
0: Well, he's aged well. Like I said, he's a big, strong fella, and, you know, big, hefty fellas don't get any smaller as they get older. And he's using that bolt to good effect with his long hitting. But he wasn't able to secure a US Tour card, so he's had four starts now with four good finishes. So he's actually got his champion tour. I like that. It used to be the old people, then they called them seniors, now they call them champions. And it's pretty much a license to print money because they don't have a cut. He's going to have a start every week. He'll pick up a check every week for the rest of the year.
1: Beautiful. That's an excellent way definitely to go about it. There was a weekend off, Glenn, for the women's tour. So what did they get up to?
0: Yeah, well, they're getting ready. They've got the US Open coming up on June 4, and the US Open men's is on June 18. It was amazing that last week, and Aaron Rye got the spotlight, the English of Indian instruction, winning the US PGA. But 22-year-old Lottie Woad won her third US PGA tour title. Big, strong girl, hits it 295 yards, just on the green when you think, oh, maybe she can sneak this putt in. No, she just smacks it into the back of the hole, and she is going to be one to watch. On the ladies' European tour, locals Kirsten Rudgley from Wanneroo is 24th on their tour. She's picked up €63,000 this year. And Madison Hinson-Tolchard is 42nd. She's picked up €43,000. And the Gosnells girl, who was an All-American college player, is just starting to make herself felt. And I reckon she's going to be a star.
1: So another question without notice, and you mentioned those sums that the golfers are walking away with, and we've spoken about finances in this chat as well, but it seems like a lot of money to the average everyday person, but in the golfing context, Glenn, it's not a lot of money, is it, for those golfers who want to go on to do bigger and better things?
0: Yeah, well, I don't think that there's an avenue for a good finish in Europe to get you a tour card in America where the huge money is. So Kirsten and Maddie are going to have to go to the US tour school. It costs money, a lot of money. So, you know, when Curtis Luck won the Cottesloe Open a couple of weeks ago with fantastic scores, he picked up just over $5,000 Australian. Minwoo Lee finished top 10 in America and he picked up $500,000. So not only there, you know, is a, you know, a pyramid with the very top tours getting a lot of money, but also the top placings. So if you get first and you pick up a winner's check, it's a lot of money. But if you just scrape the cut, you'll be lucky to pay for your caddy and hotel room.
1: Exactly right, which is, for a sport which is so rich, it's just the gap that is between the best and the rest. Hopefully it's something which is going to be fixed in the coming years. But if you were in Netherlands the other day, Glenn, you would have seen the West Aussie PGA pairs. That's where they were. Can you fill our audience in on how it went?
0: Yeah, Curtis Luck and Michael Hanrahan-Smith from Cottesloe on 3-under, tied with Jason Chileau and Braden Becker. And that was a bit of a look at competitive play for the newly shaped greens. And the course is just in magnificent condition. It's running at a speed comparable to Royal Melbourne or Augusta National. Beautiful to watch.
1: And finally, Glenn, the Interclub pennant final action. Can you discuss that with us?
0: Yeah, some of it's being played out today, but in the seniors and the weekend women, Royal Fremantle went through the season undefeated, and it was also undefeated for the Glades weekday women's. And it's a really good competition where you get to play for your club in a team. And also it's called match play, which means every hole is decided with a win or a half or a loss to your opponent. So if you get five holes ahead and there's only four holes to go, you can go to the clubhouse, whereas a lot of the pro events are played on stroke play. So you add up every score on every hole over the 4 days.
1: Beautiful. Hopefully that's able to give the audience a bit of an insight as to what it is. And coming up this week, Glenn, you've always got your eye cast forward somewhere and are doing something. Is there anything that our audience needs to be aware of in the golfing world, whether it's international, national or local this week?
0: I'm really looking forward to the US Women's Open. I'm thinking of Hannah Green, and I'm hoping Minji Lee gets it back out and have a game, because we haven't seen her for a month or two. So fingers crossed for them.
1: And just in the golfing world, a month without playing, what can that do to an athlete? Can it be a good thing? Can it be a bad thing?
0: Look, honestly, you spend your whole life getting a connection between your hands and your eyes. So when you follow the putter through that far, that's exactly how far the ball goes. And I mean, on a shot like a wedge approach to a green, if it lands a meter over the top of the bunker, you've got a birdie putt. And if it doesn't, the ball's buried into the face. So that control of distance is something that you build up when you're a child. And I was mentioning, you know, kids getting the opportunity to play a lot of golf when they're young on a beautiful golf course, and you have to keep playing or you lose it. And I think that that amount of time off, you'll see with the men's US Open coming up, the players have had a bit of a rest this week. The top players didn't compete. They'll be getting out and they'll be trying to play one or two events before the US Open so they can regain that sense of touch. But if you've been out for a month, if you've been out for 6 months, like Tiger Woods has a couple of times, you lose it, and sometimes it never comes back.
1: Exactly right. Hopefully it is able to come back for her. A month out can seem like an eternity for some. Glenn, appreciate your time as always on Sport FM. Thanks for coming on board and chatting about the latest golf news that's happening right around the world, nation, and in this great city.
0: Happy golfing, everyone.
1: There he goes, Glenn Carbon, former WA Open golf champion. Good enough to join us on the Sports Connection this morning to chat everything happening in the golfing world. 0429 913 913. There's a story you want spoken about and heard on Sport FM. That's the number to dial or 9418 7700. Give us a buzz. Matt Grublich is going to be in the chair from 2 through until 5 today, and then he'll be sticking around for Waffle World with John Townsend and Brett Rapone from 5 5 through until 6. The Monday perspective is going to be on with Noah Kendall today from 1 through until 2, and also from 12 through to 1 after we're done on the Sports Connection. You'll be able to hear 6 Points with Half and Mark Stevens. Great podcast they do. And then Regan Spear will take you through the coaches' press conferences today. We are going to take the latest in new sport, traffic and weather. And then after the news, Matt McQuaid will be on the show.
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4: Hello there, this is Michael Lynch. The federal government's housing strike team has given the green light to the construction of more than 35,000 new dwellings, an approval rate that exceeds an original target by about 9,000 properties. Environment Minister Murray Watt says the government's trying to cut red tape while maintaining strong environmental protections.
5: I think everyone understands that there's been a massive backlog of housing construction in Australia going back decades, and as a government, we're wanting to do everything we can to get those homes built.
4: There's good news today for Victorians struggling to pay rising power bills. The state's energy minister says households will save an average of $84 a year due to the state's default electricity price coming down. The Essential Service Commission says that from July 1, there'll be a reduction in all 5 of the state's electricity distribution zones by an average of 5% for residential customers. And Lily D'Ambrosio says small business will save around $241 each year.
6: These are significant dollar savings back in the pockets of those Victorians. The video is coming down because the Allan Labor government is investing in those renewable projects, whether they are the large projects or the small projects that are on top of people's roofs.
4: In Air World News, a peace deal between the United States and Iran is not expected to be signed today, despite hopes that the parties are close to reaching an agreement. Iranian media claims the United States is obstructing some clauses of the potential deal, while President Donald Trump says he won't rush into a bad agreement. Republican Senator Tom Tillis has told CNN the reported terms don't seem to tally with statements by Washington that Iran's military has been wiped out.
7: Now we're talking about a posture where we may accept the nuclear material remaining in Iran. How does that make sense at all? Also, a 60-day ceasefire and expecting that they're going to clear the Strait of Hormuz before the terms of the deal are established also seems questionable to me.
4: Back home, Labor is not losing any sleep over latest polling, which suggests that the Albanese government could lose a swag of seats at the next federal election. The Redbridge survey also predicts the coalition will be decimated and that One Nation will become the new opposition, leaving Labor with a wafer-thin majority. The Teal Independents, meanwhile, are contemplating a move to join forces in a bid to counter the One Nation surge. But Government Minister Mark Butler says such issues are the least of his concerns.
8: I get there are a lot of polling companies out there taking advantage of what's a real state of flux, particularly in the non-Labor side of politics. But, you know, we're 2 years out from an election. I think the Australian people particularly want their government focused on the job rather than speculating about polls.
4: In other news today, Andrew Abdo is to replace Craig Tiley as CEO of Tennis Australia. Earlier today, Abdo quit his role as boss of the NRL. Today's Financial Review is predicting that Melbourne and Sydney property prices will fall by as much as 9% by the end of this year. Now a check with the ASX, which tells us that one Australian dollar this hour is buying 71.65 US cents. This is Air News. Poor tyre strategy has seen McLaren come up empty-handed at the Canadian Formula One Grand Prix. Oscar Piastri finished 11th after a slow start on intermediate tyres, while teammate Lando Norris failed to finish. Piastri says the team simply got it wrong.
9: Just one of those things where if it rained a little bit more, we would have looked like heroes, but it didn't, so we looked like idiots.
4: Italian teenager Kimi Antonelli won the race ahead of Max Verstappen, extending his championship lead to 43 points. To footy, and Cowboys star Scott Drinkwater has given rookie 5'8 Liam Sutton his seal of approval. North Queensland has climbed to 6th on the NRL ladder after yesterday's 30-18 win over South Sydney. Drinkwater says Sutton is holding his own in first grade.
10: I think he's been defending outstanding. It's not easy there, especially when you're young, but he's coming in, defended really well, calm head, and like he doesn't overdo it, doesn't try it there, go out there and do everything and that. He just knows what he's good at.
4: In the AFL, the GWS Giants yesterday thrashed the Brisbane Lions 166-88. Into the game's third quarter, they put 86 points on the board, the highest scoring third quarter in AFL history. At the French Open, Aussie Ilya Tomljanovic has bowed out of the French Open's first round at Roland Garros, while James Duckworth is through to the second round after his opponent medically retired. Australian Independent Radio News.
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11: Good morning. Got a breakdown on Roe Highway southbound at 2J Road. Midvale, the left lane's blocked. The left turn lane from 2J Road is partially blocked. Some congestion too, southbound at Tonkin Highway. Looking good for the run on Mitchell and Kwinana freeways, and no major dramas around the CBD. 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
1: In Perth today, our maximum is going to be 23 degrees with mostly sunny conditions throughout the day. Tomorrow, a top of 25 with a low of 10. Wednesday, possible rain with a top of 23 and a low of 12. And Thursday, we'll get down to 11 with a top of 21.
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0: Hey, welcome back to the show. 8 minutes past 11 o'clock. Good to have your company. We saw some big news come out last week, just towards the back end of the week, regarding the future of the Adelaide 36ers, you could say, because Mike Wells departed the club after taking them to the Championship Series. Was a bit of a surprise, or was it? I'm still really undecided whether or not it was a surprise or not, but what is great to see is that one of the NBL champion coaches in Trevor Gleeson is going to be back in the NBL, just not with the Perth Wildcats. I know exactly how I feel about that, but I won't broadcast it, but he's going to be with the Adelaide 36ers, which is great because it means he is going to be reunited with Bryce Cotton. And the man who we regularly speak with throughout the NBL season is Matt McQuaid, and he's been good enough to jump on the show again to speak about the big news which happened at the end of last week. Hello, Matt.
1: Ethan, how are you? Long time no speak.
0: Exactly right. Feels a bit weird without speaking about the NBL, but we'll make it work. I'm sure you're a professional, and I somewhat am. But
1: of course, yes.
0: Trevor Gleeson back into the NBL.
1: Yeah.
0: It just seems like when Mike Wells announced that he was going to be departing, there was only one man that they were after.
1: Yeah. Really, absolutely. And look, this has been going on for a while. So it's been quite some time. It's basically they were looking at this Adelaide for a while. And look, there was a lot of smoke. Even if you remember, come playoff time, that even had Mike actually won the championship, there was talk that he was going anyway. There was all this talk around, he didn't have great relationships with some of his players, and I think we know who that was in particular, who ironically has also left the club. Of course, we're talking about Dejan Vasiljevic, but there were other issues apparently within that particular organisation. So it's one of those things where there was a lot of smoke and there was also a lot of fire about their desire once it became known that Trevor was available. And initially, what was interesting, it was reported that, if you remember, Trevor was ready to go and was waiting on the call. And then the 36ers, out of nowhere, announced that Mike Wells had been re-signed for another year or he'd been extended for another year. So people were kind of shocked, what's going on? The expectation was he was going. And then, of course, he turned around, went home to the United States, decided that, ostensibly decided, I think it was already made up. It was a bit of a strange situation, really, because there were very few people that were in the know that expected Mike Wells to be the head coach of the Adelaide 36ers from the old 27. That's just a fact. And he got the job with Ohio State University, which is obviously a major, major university in the United States. So that obviously then left the door open for the negotiations to recommence with Trevor. And they will make him maybe the highest paid coach in NBL history. They're not mucking around, the 36ers. They know what it means. I mean, you're talking about a five-time champion and a three-time NBL champion with Bryce Cotton in 2017, 2019, 2020, and a two-time coach of the year. He's one of the elite of the elite. Has coached in the NBA, was pretty successful, had a great relationship with former Toronto head coach Nick Nurse when he was there. He was a lead assistant for that. He's coached, everywhere around the world, coming off a very successful stint in Japan. And, of course, if you remember, when Bryce initially left Perth, there was all this talk about he was going to join Trevor in Japan, but that didn't come to pass. And it seems, look, from an Adelaide perspective, and I know Perth fans don't want to hear it, and there's a few of them that are depressed at the moment, but the idea that Bryce and Trevor are joining forces yet again, except not in the famous red and black, but in Adelaide 36's colours. So overall, look, if you want to look at it objectively, from a holistic standpoint, not, kind of looking at it from your own team's perspective, it's fantastic for the league because, one of the things the league has had a problem with is that we've lost a lot of really good coaches overseas because the money is better. Particularly in Japan, when you think about guys like Sean Dennis, you think about guys like Paulie Hinata, Modi Mayor before he got his job with the University of Michigan. So they were all in Japan. And guys like that are very hard. you want to go in the NBA route, Jacob Chance, who left Melbourne and is now, you know, very well ensconced in the San Antonio Spurs organisation. So to get someone of that calibre back, a known winner, a champion pretty much wherever he's gone, particularly in the last 10 years or so, is massive for the league. And for Adelaide in particular, they're not mucking around. They realise how close they came to a championship last year, and getting someone of the pedigree of Trevor Gleeson, who understands the league, who you know, is a great motivator, who has a tremendous relationship with Bryce. Quite frankly, I think Adelaide are in a position where they lost the championship this year, but they'll be the favourites in NBL 27. There's no two ways about that.
0: It's interesting because from the outside looking in, it just seems like the only reason that Trevor has got the job is because he's familiar with Bryce Cotton, which, as you've listed off all the accolades that he's got, it isn't the sole reason, but that is a strong part to it. But what could he do? His strengths as a coach, how can that be applied into this Adelaide 36ers team?
1: Oh, I think look, number one, as you said, the relationship with Bryce it's going to help enormously, because the thing about Bryce is that he has been his most successful, obviously, with Trevor, because Trevor is very similar to Brian Gorgian in that it doesn't matter who you are, there's a level of accountability that he puts upon you, and there's a level of expectation about having to do all the right things, and that really, from Adelaide's perspective, the big issue that they had last year, particularly in the second half of the season, was defensively. That was the problem that they had. And, of course, Trevor is, you know, that's what he's known for primarily. You know, he's a great defensive mind. And it kind of adds to that. Now, look, Bryce is never going to be a shutdown defender. We know that. I've often said he's a one-way player. Maybe the greatest one-way player we've ever seen in this country, but he's not a great defender. However, Trevor will put accountability on him to get better at the defensive end of the floor, and you know, which maybe Mike Wells didn't do. And so I think, look, if Bryce is even, you know, average, you know, that would be an improvement on what he's shown over the last couple of years defensively. So, you know, I think that's the big thing for me. And Trevor is a great strategist. I mean, that's another thing. You know, at both ends of the floor, he's tremendous with the X's and O's. He's a great motivator, great leader. As I said, I mean, he's got a lot of the same attributes that Brian Gorgian does. And clearly, that was very attractive to the 36ers. And again, you give them enormous credit. Hey, they're going all in on this thing. Grant Kelly, I know he cops a lot of criticism, but my word, I mean, when you start off, you know, attracting Bryce Cotton for one thing, then you go out and get this guy, where he could have made a lot of money, a lot more money, even considering the contract he signed is going to be probably the richest coaching contract in NBL history. Yeah. He still could have made more money elsewhere. And I think getting him back in this country is such a coup. So you give him enormous credit. Now, I know Wildcat fans don't want to hear it, you know, but there's something that is in the works with them that might make them, you know, a little bit less upset about the thought of Trevor and Bryce teaming up for one of their mortal enemies.
0: Well, let's go on to that. I think I can read between the lines, but it looks like Paddy Mills, if he does come back to the NBL, will choose the Perth Wildcats.
1: Yes.
0: Seems just incredible that we're going to have possibly at one stage Bryce Cotton going up against Paddy Mills. Just amazing.
1: Yeah. Insane.
0: How has this all come about? Because to me, it just happened randomly, just came up on my phone one day. I thought, surely not, but it's just getting louder and louder and louder.
1: Yeah, and look, whether it's coincidence or not, one of the things that's got people, you know, connecting the dots is the fact that the Boomers' lead trainer, Junior, he's a friend of mine, but I'd be so I can never pronounce his surname. But anyway, he's been the team manager for the Boomers and was the team manager when they won the bronze medal in Tokyo, and has been the team manager for, you know, a couple of decades now, and is probably the best team manager ever. He's been Brisbane team manager when they won the championship all those years ago. He's been Gold Coast. he's been. Adelaide, I mean, he's also very, very close with Patrick, and he's on the board of Patrick's foundation, and he's now signed as the team manager for the Wildcats. So there are a lot of people saying, you know, he's definitely one of Patrick's team. So they're kind of, you know, look, it could be 2 + 2 = 5, but my mail is it's not. Patrick has gotten to a point in his career. Yes, he's playing in Spain at the moment, doing very, very well, but I think he's looking to come back. Initially, the intel I had was that he was looking at potentially Brisbane or Cairns. Obviously, put the Queensland connection in his family. Some of his family are up there. But it looks like now, if it is going to happen, and it's not signed, sealed and delivered yet, there's still a lot of water to go under the bridge, as they say, but there's a very strong possibility that Patrick Mills will be joining the Perth Wildcats as their point guard, which would be incredible. And, you know, we talked about the fact that they've had issues over the last couple of years about, you know, who's their point guard, and last year in particular, they struggled, you know, and there was a lot of criticism of Danny Mills because the GM of the Cats, because they just never got it right, and really that ultimately cost them, you know, from sort of progressing further than the semi-final series. Since John really arrived, they haven't made this past the semi-final series. So, but add Patrick Mills to that team that's already got that great front line that I've spoken about. And then you still have the potential to go and get yourself another import. Patrick's in his, what is it, 34? He's still got, at this level, probably 3 or 4 years. So left in him of high-quality basketball. And think of what it would do for that program. And for Australian basketball. I mean, obviously, he's been here before, played for the now defunct, I guess you could say, Melbourne Tigers during the NBA lockout for a period of time. But he comes back now as truly one of not just basketball's iconic figures in this country, but one of Australian sports iconic figures. And I kind of tie that into, you know, Joe Ingles, another one, who is also an Olympic medalist, and those two are tied at the hip. He's now come across to the, you know, Melbourne United for 2 years. So I'm sure, you know, that's got a bit to do also with Patrick, you know, potentially coming to play in the NBL for the Wildcats, you know, wanting to be a part of it. It says a lot about our league, and it's so exciting considering we've also now got a new free-to-air deal with the Nine Network.
0: Yes.
1: Which, you know, I'm sure, you know, the powers that be, both Channel 9 and the NBL, would be beside themselves with the thought of being able to promote these two guys. Yes, they're at the tail end of their careers, but they've still got a lot to offer. And the name recognition alone is extraordinary, particularly with the Olympics coming up in Brisbane in a few years' time. So it's so exciting for basketball. And then, you know, you bring Trevor in, and then if you want to get on to it, it's becoming a coaching arms race when you consider the other two gentlemen that have been added to the NBL over the last couple of, the last month or so. NBL 27 is going to be something special, man. It's going to be phenomenal, especially if the Mills thing comes off.
0: Can't wait for it. It is going to be incredible, and it'll be awesome to see reunite Trevor Gleeson and Bryce Cotton, and that is a dangerous duo when those two are with each other. That is very dangerous. Matt, unfortunately, time has got the better of us. I could chat to you all day throughout the rest of the show, but
1: absolutely,
0: unfortunately, time got the best of us. But thanks for coming on and chatting all things that have happened in the NBL, particularly with this big story of Trevor Gleeson being announced as the Adelaide 36ers head coach.
1: My pleasure, Ethan. Great talking to you.
0: Great talking to you as well. There he goes, Matt McQuaid. Good enough to join us on the Sports Connection this morning. Great to have his company on the show. Don't forget, after 11:30, you're going to be hearing Pitch Perfect with Declan Kelly, Peter G and Andy Bell. So I'm about to sign off because It is a great podcast to have a listen to, and so good that we're going to be playing it right here on 91.3 Sport FM. They did it from Podcast Capital, where Declan broadcasts the Sports Connection from these days. Still based in Hamilton Hill. The feed comes here, and then it gets broadcast through wherever you are listening, whether it's on the app or however you choose to listen to us on 91.3 Sport FM, and we are grateful for you choosing to listen to us on the show. Hope you have enjoyed the Monday morning so far. Still a bit to go, and hope you have a great rest of your week. Don't forget Peter G. He's going to be in the chair tomorrow. Paul Persick will be alongside him. He'll be here in the Sport FM studios. Paul will, I'm sure, have a waffle update, no doubt. He was at the game yesterday that I was broadcasting alongside Kate Orme. Sport FM's game of the day for the Waffle W, which saw Claremont thump the undefeated at the time, the undefeated Swans. Now Claremont sits at the top of the table. Pitch Perfect is up next on Sport FM. 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Hope you have a great rest of your day.
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23: Oh, fantastic, mate. 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
22: 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Three countries, 12 groups. 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
23: Absolutely.
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24: Very interested, and share, of course, in your comments. Mexico, host nation, automatically qualified, a rich history, boys, they have in World Cup. Quarterfinalists in 1970 and 1986. They'll be acclimatized, they'll be dangerous. They've got a wonderful football culture, and I expect two from each group goes through. Mexico will be one of the sides that goes through from Group A. They're up against South Africa. First qualification since they were a host nation in 2010. Not expecting a lot. A proud nation, not rich in football history. Team looking through the squad, they will do it tough, and I suspect they could be bottom of Group A. South Korea, or the Korea Republic, as you may want to say, qualified, and a lot of us in Australia know how they qualified, through the Asian qualifiers. They're underrated, and they have a wonderful side, a wonderful attacking side, with certain players playing right around the world, as they do. I suspect the Korean Republic might make a few people sit up and take notice. I'm expecting that they could either finish second or one of the best third qualifiers. And the fourth team, Peter and Belly, of the Group A is the Czech Republic.
23: Yep.
24: Now, the Czech qualified the hard way. We only found out in the last couple of months the final qualifiers, and the Czech Republic was one of them, going through beating the Republic of Ireland. There's no superstars in the side. They'll be hard to beat, but I still think 2026 World Cup, they're not going to advance too much. Do I expect them to come out of Group A? Yes, but the Korea Republic will also prove that could go for that second side. Mexico to win, South Africa in fourth spot, and second spot from the Korean Republic or the Czech Republic.
22: Very good, Deck. Yeah, it's nice and close. Group A. Belly, Group B. Group G, I'm sorry.
23: Yeah, Group G. Well, obviously the clear favourites in this one, guys, is Belgium, ranked ninth in the world. Great manager in Rudy Garcia. Undefeated throughout the qualifying campaign. They blend experience and youth. We've got Kevin De Bruyne back, Witsit, Courtois, the goalkeeper, Real Madrid legend, and winger Jeremy Doku. Now, Jeremy Doku, young guy who's had a sensational season for Man City. Absolutely brilliant. This is their 15th, Belgium's 15th World Cup appearance. They should top the group quite easily, I think.
22: Got it.
23: Then we've got Egypt back at the World Cup. Previous appearance was 2018. Impressive qualifying campaign. Unbeaten in their group, winning 8 out of their 10 games. Mo Salah, of course. A big star there, and Man City's Omar Marmoush. They form a very potent attacking force. Reach the semis of the AFCON 2025. I reckon they've got a good chance to progress to the round of 32 there. Iran, fourth straight World Cup appearance, qualified in impressive form, topping their group, winning 7 of their 10 games. They've got a star in Mehdi Taremi, who plays for Olympiakos in Greece, a striker who will be making his third World Cup appearance. So they've got a very good chance of ending that run of winning a World Cup game. They've never won a World Cup game, and I think you'll see them do that. New Zealand, the outsiders of this group, ranked 85th in the world, the only team to qualify from the Oceania group. They arrive at this World Cup in search of their first win at a World Cup. Will they get it? I don't think they will. I don't think they will. But I'm expecting, obviously, Belgium and Egypt to progress in this group. And I wouldn't be surprised if Iran went through as one of those eight highest third-place getters.
22: Thank you. Group B, Declan, Canada, another home team.
24: You're correct, Peter. Host nation automatically qualified, and they're joined in Group B, boys, by Bosnia and Herzegovina, Qatar and Switzerland. Canada qualified as host nation, not expecting a lot. It probably tells you that the manager, Jesse Marsh, is probably the highest profile individual, having a long career in the NSL. But manager of Salzburg, Lischbeck and Leeds, which was an ill-fated career there at Leeds. No superstars in the side, a proud country, but won't be a threat in this World Cup. I'm not expecting them to have too many surprises, but they'll enjoy themselves in 2026. Bosnia and Herzegovina, another late qualifier, a side full of skillful characters, an aging side, on their day can beat anyone, but I don't expect them to go deep into 2026, but I do expect them to qualify from Group B. Qatar, coming from the Middle East, first time to qualify in their own right. They did partake in the last World Cup as they were host nation, as 2022 hosts. They are just making up the numbers. Again, 48 teams this year, and countries and regions like Qatar have benefited from the expansion. Switzerland, 19th rated in the world, a rich history qualifying for World Cups. They topped European Group B. This Swiss side is excellent. As good as their chocolate, they will go very well. They have a rich tapestry of players. Granit Xhaka is the captain, formerly of Arsenal, now in the midfield at Sunderland. And looking through their squad, chaps, the majority of the players play in the top European leagues. I expect Switzerland to top the group, followed by Bosnia and Herzegovina, Canada perhaps in third, and I think Qatar will struggle.
22: Moving on to Group H, there could be a World Cup winner in this group.
23: I think so, mate. I think so. Spain definitely ranks 2 in the world and, of course, European champions. They enter the 2026 World Cup as one of the hot favourites, if not the favourite. That star-studded squad, you know, class right through the squad. Barcelona's Yamal, hopefully he's there. He's had a hamstring injury, but hopefully he'll be there. Man City's Rodri, Barcelona's Pedri, Nico Williams from Athletic Bilbao, Gavi, Unai Simon. I mean, you can just go on and on. Their squad is so strong. They're sweating over that fitness of Yamal. Now, that is going to be crucial because he is such a good player. I mean, unbelievable player that can turn games. So, yeah, that's going to be a big, big influence. Fantastic style of football under coach Luis de Fuente. Great chance of winning the cup. Cape Verde from the west coast of Africa, one of the smallest nations to ever play at the FIFA World Cup. I don't know much about them. They qualified for four of the last six Africa Cup of Nations, so they must be a reasonable team. Star player is Ryan Mendes, if you don't know him. Good player, very influential. But it's just great to see them at the World Cup. And obviously this expanded tournament, it's obviously the proof is in the pudding that these smaller countries are playing. So that's great news. Saudi Arabia ranked 61st. Yeah, they went through the long route. Of course, they were with Australia and Japan in the group, finished third in that group. They had to play a fourth round of qualifying and went through on goals scored. So, look, I don't know much about them. Their star player is Salam Al-Dorsari. He is the current captain of both Saudi Arabia and Al Hilal. A very good player, but I don't see them progressing from the group stages. Uruguay ranked 17th. Mm. They'll progress. Very good side. Manager Marcelo Bielsa. Bielsa, ex-Leeds coach.
24: Very team. Much so, yes.
23: Yeah, so he's done a great job. Transitional era in Uruguayan football, but they've got great players that include Valverde, Nunes, Ariol, Ugarte from Man United, and Flamengo's Georgian de Arrascaeta, who is a seriously good player. I can't pronounce his name, but he's a very good player. They should qualify comfortably, and don't be surprised if they go far in this World Cup.
22: You're being harsh on yourself, Belly. I think your pronunciation is superb.
23: What? Thanks, Pete.
0: What about Group C?
24: I feel like we're at the Eurovision Song Contest.
22: Yes, we do.
24: Group C, Brazil, Morocco, Haiti, and Scotland. Brazil, sixth in the world. I would caution, boys, Belly, keen on your interest here. World rankings are deceiving because it's really only over the last 12 months. So don't put too much in, but we're saying it for the record. Brazil. I think when you mention Brazil, you think of beaches and you think of football teams and Pelé. Great history. Is it a team of champions or is it a champion team? We shall find out. A lot is expected of them. But in Carlo Ancelotti, a master tactician, the suave Italian who has worked his way throughout Europe and now finds himself as the Brazil manager. Are they capable of winning the World Cup? Absolutely. They'll win this group and go through. How far will really depend on if they turn up on the day. Wonderful star-studded squad. If it all comes through on the day, Brazil could be one of the teams to beat. Morocco are going to surprise a lot of people. Ranked eighth in the world, an extremely skillful side. They will score goals, but they're suspect at the back. But Morocco are going to catch a lot of people by surprise with how good they actually are. Haiti, enjoy yourselves. They're on holidays and they will, and they've qualified. And again, one of these nations that have benefited from FIFA's very good decision to expand the World Cup. And I'm so pleased that my friends in Scotland, Braveheart, Scotland have qualified. The Tartan Army will be out in force. They have a passionate team, a passionate support base. John McGinn, fresh from winning a Europa League Cup last night, Aston Villa. Scott McTominay, how am I saying that? Well, Belly, you're the man with the pronunciations. X-Man United playing in
23: very
24: Italy. I think for Scotland, they could go through best third place. If they can get a result against Morocco, is the key to do. For me to go through in Group C, Brazil and Morocco with Scotland to push hard.
22: Thank you very much. Group I.
23: Pete, Group I, France, obviously clear favourites and one of the hot chances to take out this year's World Cup. Huge depth of talent in the squad. They'll miss Hugo Ekitte, whose loss through injury is a big blow to them, but they've got positions everywhere as far as class is concerned. They've got Olise, Dembele, Mappe, absolute superstars of the game. I see them obviously going through possibly to the final, and if not, winning it. Yep. So a great chance. Senegal, well, they won the African Nations Cup before it was overturned and awarded to Morocco, of course. A very talented, settled side under manager Pape Thiaw. Great attack in Sadio Mane, Nicholas Jackson, and Ndiaye. You know, you add the likes of Koulibaly, Pap Zarr, Goué and Mendy. They've got a very talented side. Iraq, 57th ranked in the world. Yeah, they won't. I don't do much damage, I don't think. It's going to be tough for Iraq to get anything from this extremely tough group. Can't see them progressing there, Pete. Norway. Now, Norway, along with Japan, Norway would be my long shot for progressing deep into the World Cup, Pete. They are headlined as the golden generation in Norwegian football. Erling Haaland, Martin Odegaard, two superstars of the game, supported by top forwards, Sørloth, who is a generally great player, Strand Larsen, who's had a great season in the Premier League, and exciting young wingers in Oscar Bob and Antonio Nusa. Expect them to go deep into the finals. I reckon they'll get a quarterfinal. So I'm saying France, from Group I, France and Senegal and Norway to fight it out for second spot, but I wouldn't be surprised if one of those sides went through as the best third.
22: Perfect. We're halfway through, boys. Don't forget, this is Pitch Perfect. If you like the podcast, if you have a comment to make on the podcast, we'll address it in episode number 3. So the more you like it, the more you subscribe, and the more you share, the more of your friends you can sit around a water cooler and discuss what Bally and Declan have thought will be the outcome. Let's go to Group D.
0: Oh, I've got the pressure. I noticed Bally put Group D. Why? Because Australia. The Socceroos are in. They're up against United States, the host, Paraguay and Turkey. Let's go with USA first. Massive pressure on the host nation for obvious reasons. In Maurizio Pochettino, they have one of the best managers in the world, but you can only work with the tools you're given. The USA side will need to beat Paraguay, definitely, and a result against Australia to have any hope. I'm expecting they may do okay with an absolute fever pitch fan base behind them, but on talent, and this is where the rankings really are surprising, they're 16th. If they're 16th, I'll shout hoy, but that's where their world ranking, and it's sort of a mockery of the rankings. Paraguay are ranked 14th.

0: names. When we look into 2026, it's a bunch of journeymen from the lower leagues in Europe and the A-League. They'll wear the jumper with pride, but they're going to have to do it tough. The four side is my favourites for the group. It's Turkey. They wear late qualifiers, but they should win this group. They've got wonderful individuals. They're exciting to watch and a beautiful blend of youth and experience. Turkey for me to win the group, Peter. Paraguay second, and I'd like to think Australia could cause an upset and maybe as third place. If they beat Paraguay, they'll go through as second.
1: Correct me if I'm wrong, Popovic did coach in Turkey.
0: He did.
1: So he might know a little bit about Turkey that other international coaches may not know.
0: Good point.
1: Could cause a draw or an upset.
0: Yep.
1: That's probably what we need.
0: More than capable of doing so.
2: Did you say Turkey to go through?
0: Turkey to win the group.
2: Yeah, yeah, they're a good side.
1: So very good side.
0: And I think they've underestimated Paraguay in my eyes. And the United States is not a good side. Great manager.
2: Tough group.
0: It's a very tough group. And we'll be shouting for Australia all the way, and Pitch Perfect's right behind it. But I'm just saying it as I see it.
1: Argentina in Group J.
2: Well, they've got to be, obviously, favourites to progress as the number one team here, Pete. Defending champions, obviously, well coached by Lionel Scaloni. Lionel Messi will again feature his last appearance at a World Cup, I think.
1: Well, apparently he's been having coffee with Scott Pendlebury.
2: Oh, right, right.
1: He'll play forever.
2: Yes, of course, he'll play forever. Six World Cups. Six World Cups, incredible. A record for a player. And quite extraordinary. Two world-class strikers in Alvarez and Martinez, one of the best goalkeepers in the world in Emiliano Martinez. Sorry about the pronunciation. They have a very strong side throughout. Fernandez, McAllister, Romero. Argentina will certainly be there and thereabouts towards the pointy end of the tournament. Algeria, when you've got players like Riyad Mahrez, Ait Nui from Man City, Mazza from Bayer Leverkusen, and Mohamed Amin Amora from Wolfsburg, who is a very, very good player, you've got the ingredients of a good side. So Algeria will certainly be fighting it out, I think, with the next team, Austria, for that second qualification place. Austria, a mix of elite European veterans and highly touted young talent, star players, obviously national icon and team captain David Alaba. He's been sensational from Real Madrid, of course. Marcel Sabitzer from Borussia Dortmund. Red Stars Marco Arnautovic, why do I do this to myself, Deck? And Bayern Munich midfielder Konrad Lehmer. They're all very, very good players. So Austria will make a noise at this World Cup. Possibly they could get to the quarterfinals. Jordan, just making up the numbers here. A difficult target to progress from the group, Pete, but they've been known to cause an upset or two, most notably beating South Africa in the playoffs 3-0. South Korea. Yeah. Don't know much about them, but they're there to probably make up the numbers.
1: Yeah, we'll find out all about them when they get cracking.
2: Absolutely.
1: There's no doubt about that. Let's go to Group E.
0: Group E, Germany, Curacao, Ivory Coast and Ecuador. Germany, a rich tapestry in World Cup football. Yep. It's not the best German side I've ever seen, but right off the Germans at your peril. I expect them to go through top of the group. I don't expect them to go deep into 2026 World Cup like they have in previous years, but they're more than capable on their day. A good, solid side, and I think they're in a good group to progress to the 32. Curacao, what a wonderful story. The smallest nation to qualify, 82 in the world. They're there to sample the atmosphere, have a joyous occasion and have some fun, and hopefully not the easy beats. Ivory Coast, I expect them, and I've mentioned this a few times with other teams, in a 48-team World Cup, Peter, I expect them to surprise many. They're very capable, they're full of quality, and when I look through their squad, their players are playing in many of the top leagues around Europe. Ecuador, the climate will suit them, a very good, skillful side. They'll have a large, passionate fan base, as we can expect. And again, a lot of their players playing in the top European leagues. For me, Germany to go through on top. Ecuador, with Ivory Coast capable of scoring goals and could go through as one of the third best teams to qualify.
1: Good work. Group K.
2: Very good, Deck.
0: You like that?
2: Yeah, I like that.
0: Coming from you.
1: Group K.
0: Thank you.
2: Pete.

0: We talk about favourites being Spain, France, England, Argentina, Brazil, Germany to take out the cup. Mm-hmm. But keep an eye on Portugal.
1: Yes.
0: They're obviously massive favourites to win this group. They will win this group. Full of class. Ronaldo, again, making his sixth World Cup appearance.
1: Yeah, I was about to say, how many has he done?
0: So Messi and Ronaldo actually are level on that as far as the record is concerned. Bruno Fernandes, superb form. Bernardo Silva, what a player. Ruben Dias, Rafael Leao, and Vitinha, to name a few. I'm going through their squad. They are very strong, Dec. They are very, very strong. Yeah. So watch out for them. Colombia, they'll be favourites to join Portugal into the last 32 out of this group. Plenty of class throughout. Luis Diaz, of course, from Bayern Munich. James Rodriguez, Rios, Sanchez, Munoz. Oh, all good players. They could have a deep run in this tournament. And well coached, of course, by the well-known Nesta Lorenzo. Congo DR, don't know much about them. All I know is that West Ham, Wan-Bissaka, and Yoan Wissa, who of course has been injured for a long part of this season, and Noah Siddiqui are very good players from Sunderland, of course. Don't know much else about them, but I don't think they'll progress. Mm-hmm. And then we've got Uzbekistan and a coach, Fabio Cannavaro. First World Cup appearance, so well done to them. They'll make up the numbers. They won't progress. So I'm going Portugal, Colombia to qualify.
1: Thank you. And Declan, Group F.
2: Surely Italy are in this group.
1: No? Okay.
3: No. Maybe Ireland. Though.
0: Oops.
3: No?
0: Sorry to worry.
3: This is one of the toughest groups, boys, to go through. And I know we've got a lot of viewers in Sweden, where I spent 5 years of my life. Hey, Modu. As I say hello to my Svenska friends, just want to show off.
0: Very good. Very good. Very good, mate. Yeah.
1: I'll speak to the Norwegians. Hurdy, gurdy, gurdy, gurdy.
0: Yeah.
3: See, we just lost Norway and we've gained Sweden. The Netherlands, Holland, wherever you want to come, they could win it. They could win this World Cup. And I say could, because the Dutch are known to be very temperamental. In Ronald Koeman, sensational player, world class, and now a wonderful manager. Expert side, excellent put together. If they click, they can beat anyone. And I stress, if they click. Up against Japan. Now, in Australia, we know a lot about the Japanese because they're very attacking. We've been up against them many times. They qualified out of, obviously, the Asian group. They're underrated, and not a lot of people will know about them. They could cause us a few surprises, and I think they will. In this group, I'm expecting to finish either second or a highly qualified third. In Sweden, or Svenska, as we like to call it, English manager Graham Potter in charge. Not very successful at club level, but the Swedes love him, where he served his apprenticeship and got the big jobs in England. And he's back as the Swedish national manager. They did have to qualify through the playoffs. This is their 13th World Cup. So wonderful history. Sweden are capable, but again, a little bit like some of the other sides, Germany and Australia, past squads were a lot more household names than this Swedish side. Having said that, they're more than capable of finishing runners-up. And the fourth group is Tunisia. Tunisia could surprise a few people. I don't think they will. I expect them to struggle, and they will be fourth in this group. For mine, Netherlands to go through, with probably Sweden just tipping over Japan. If Japan tipped Sweden, I wouldn't be surprised, but I think either of those could go through as a third-place playoff.
0: And your favourite manager, Graham Potter?
3: Yes, Coach. Harry Potter is in Sweden, and long may he stay there. Absolutely. Hello, Graham.
1: Good work, Declan. And to our Croatian friends, Dobro Jutro. Over to you, Group L.
0: Very good, Pete. God, multilingual, good you help. Guys.
1: Oh, you're a cunning linguist, Mr. Bond.
0: Fantastic. Yes, very good. Very good. well, do you want to do Group L? You mentioned Croatia there, Pete.
1: I did, only because I can't find Italy anywhere, but I found Croatia. And believe it or not,
0: sorry,
1: Belly,
0: to our listeners, believe it or not, Italian Belly, viewers.
1: In my bag, I happen to have a Croatian passport, courtesy of my loving wife, who is Croatian.
0: So, oh, well, fantastic. There you go. What's her name, Pete?
1: Darlene, or Dragica, as they say.
0: Well,
1: in the
0: I'll say Darlene. I think Darlene, Croatia will go well this World Cup, and they'll qualify from Group L, along with England.
1: Mm-hmm.
0: England, what an opportunity, Pete, to win a World Cup.
3: Is it coming home, Belly?
0: I'd love to say so, but They always seem to find a way of messing things up, don't they? But they've got a different manager this time. You know what I thought of my mate, Mr. Southgate, Sir...
3: Sir Gareth
0: Southgate, of course. They should have won something by now, of course, either a European Championship or a World Cup. OK, they haven't won since 1966. England unbeaten in qualifying, Pete. Star players, we know, you know them. Harry That's Kane, Saka, Bellingham, Rice, Palmer, Guihi, Nick O'Reilly, who's going to have a great World Cup. He is a seriously good player. Mainoo, who's really turning it on for United at the moment. The list of quality players goes on and on. The thing is, will he settle with his 11 and play it throughout the tournament? He's just messed around with it.
3: It's the biggest challenge he's got, getting the right combination.
0: Of course, and that's exactly right, Dec. So, England to qualify from Group L, though, as number one. Croatia, yeah, look, Luka Modric there again. Ivan Perisic, Kovacic from Man City. They've got a Gvardiola, Man City. Star players should progress from the group to the last 32, but I think they'll go further, at least the last 16. Ghana, don't know much about Ghana. Mohamed Kudus, their Tottenham player, he's injured. Not sure whether he's going to be fit enough to take a player part. Thomas Partey should play. Inaki Williams, they're the star players there. But their key player, of course, is the one and only Antoine Semenyo. Is he good enough to take the rest of the world on his shoulders only, with a bit of help possibly from Kudus or Partey? I don't think so. So I don't think they'll progress in this group. Panama, 33. Again, don't know much about them. So I'm just going to say England and Croatia to move out of this group. Possibly a highest third qualifier in Ghana.
1: Well, boys, Declan, he's a good recruit.
3: Very good.
1: Yep.
3: One of the best
1: very
3: in the business.
1: You can come back, Belly. There's no problem at all about that.
0: My pronunciation, is it getting better or is it
3: getting
0: worse?
3: It's getting better and you're showing off. Yeah. And it's
0: well,
3: too
0: you're
3: good.
0: Multilingual.
1: From my point of view, your pronunciation has been exceptional.
0: Oh, well, that's pronunciation,
1: so,
0: of course.
1: That's it. So, viewers, thank you so much for watching Pitch Perfect number 2. Pitch Perfect number 3 will be back very, very shortly. Up until then, make sure you share this episode with your friends, like it, subscribe if you haven't, because you'll find out as soon as we release an episode. But more importantly, add a comment. If you've got a question, if you've got a reaction, a comment will be noted and at our next episode addressed. Thanks for watching. Bye for now.
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6: Hello there, this is Michael Lynch. ASIO Chief Mike Burgess has begun giving evidence before the Royal Commission into anti-Semitism as the focus of the hearing shifts to intelligence agencies. This report from Alan Baskin.
7: The inquiry is looking into the threat level and security environment in the lead-up to the Bondi Beach terror attack. Burgess is being questioned over how ASIO assesses hatred towards Jewish people.
8: There's, of course, an element of anti-Semitism where there are people who think violence is the answer. But, of course, I recognise an act of anti-Semitism can be something that is not of interest to the security service in itself.
7: Federal police will also give evidence later today. Alan Baskin, Air News.
6: The federal government says it's approved the construction of more than 35,000 new homes through its housing strike team. The initiative aims to fast-track approvals and cut red tape while maintaining strong environmental protections. One Nation has scoffed at a potential move by the Teal Independents to join forces and form a new political party. Since last year's federal election, One Nation has steadily surged in the polls to the point where it could realistically become the new opposition. It's understood a number of independents are in advanced talks to form a rival party to counter the rise in One Nation support. One Nation MP Barnaby Joyce has told Today the Teals only represent the ultra-wealthy, not the broader public.
9: Is there enough gin and tonic to go around? Well, is there a yacht big enough to keep them on? Councillor have to come and give a rundown on the trust accounts and beautiful people and wonderful, wonderful, wonderful things. I don't know where they'll have their party room meeting, probably the Royal Sydney Golf Club, something like that.
6: Marine biologists believe the shark that killed a man on the Great Barrier Reef was either a tiger or bull shark. The 39-year-old man was attacked on Sunday while spearfishing with three others in Kennedy Shoal. Environmental scientist Dr. Dal McPhee says there's been a growing trend in fatal attacks.
10: We do have a long-term increase trend in fatal shark bites. Between 2020 and now, we've had 24 in Australia. Between 2010 and 2019, there was 20.
6: Serial paedophile Bradley Pendragon is being released from WA's Harkia prison into the community after completing his latest jail sentence. Nine Sarah Smith, who's been outside the prison, says Pendragon will be subject to dozens of conditions.
11: He will be released from Harkia today. As for where he will live in the community, that's being kept a secret from the public, but police will be monitoring him, who have to comply with 47 different conditions.
6: The remains of an Aboriginal stockman stored at the South Australian Museum for almost 60 years will be driven north to be laid to rest this week. Thomas Cowell was droving cattle in the far north when he was found dead in his swag from natural causes in 1959. Police buried him in the region, but 7 years later his gravesite was disturbed by flooding and police returned to collect his remains. Officers could not locate his family and sent the body to the South Australian Museum. His extended family has now been tracked down and they've requested that Mr. Cowell be returned for burial near Mount Dare, north of Oodnadatta. This is Air News. Collingwood's historic win over the Eagles at the weekend has come at a cost for the Magpies, as Sarah Patterson reports.
12: It's a case of the walking wounded at Collingwood, with Pies superstar Nick Dacos having joined the list of injured players at the club after the side made Scott Pendlebury's record 433rd senior AFL game one to remember. Dacos has been sent for scans on his foot, joining fellow injured Magpies Darcy Moore, Jamie Elliott and Will Hayes. Sarah Patterson. And Air Sport.
6: In yesterday's final match of the NRL's Round 12 in Townsville, South Sydney went down to the Cowboys 30-18 in what Rabbitohs 5/8 Cody Walker says was a mixed performance.
13: For us, we've just got to be disciplined with and without the ball, and that means, you know, completing our sets, putting fatigue into the opposition, and probably failed to do that. And if we're going to make errors, we have to be good enough to defend them, and we weren't tonight.
6: Tottenham survived the final day of the EPL season, meaning they stay in the top flight next season. Their 1-0 win over Everton was enough for them to finish 2 points clear of West Ham, the final whistle meeting with much relief for the home fans.
14: Survival! It is salvation and not relegation. Spurs fate secured by a final day salvage act, which ends their huge flirtation with the drop.
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23: In Perth today, our maximum is going to be 23 degrees with mostly sunny conditions throughout the day. Tomorrow, a top of 25 with a low of 10. Wednesday, possible rain with a top of 23 and a low of 12. And Thursday, we'll get down to 11 with a top of 21.
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28: Yes, here we are on a Monday morning, wrapping up a big weekend of AFL action. Round 11 in the books. Welcome to 6 points at Zero Hanger HQ. Looking forward to a big discussion as we near the halfway mark of the AFL season. Daniel Harford is my name. Mark Stevens is his name. Award-winning journalist, the main man when it comes to Monday morning footy discussion. Steve, welcome.
29: G'day, Half. Good to be here. Almost halfway through the season, can you believe it? They haven't pulled us yet from the program. We've got through half a season. Big budget with you involved, but we'll get there. I think we'll get through the year. The ratings are okay, but I'm concerned about that outfit. I think pull it after this. I mean, a lemon meringue sweater with Duck on it, Half. It's a cricket sweater that says Duck. What is that? Deep Dean Uniting Cricket Club,
28: my local cricket club. But a lemon, please, the 1975 50-year edition. It's the anniversary of the 50 years, and we've got the Butter Lemon going again, as they did back in the old days, Stephen. And you know these people because you play against them.
29: We do, but
28: you've been defeated by them a lot.
29: Yeah, Richmond Union wear the darker colours, the black. More flattering, Half, I've got to say.
28: Nah.
29: But nothing flattering about Essendon. Let's straighten it up now with the first of the 6 points.
28: Right.
29: Under the pump there. Will it be bye-bye Brad Scott before the bye?
28: I don't think so. I think it's a different scenario to the Carlton situation with Michael Voss, because there's extenuating circumstances. Like on the weekend, Dreamtime at the G, a great win for the Tigers, just by the way, considering what they're challenged with at the moment in terms of access to players. But Essendon's in-game losses made it impossible for them to get the job done on Friday night. And I think it buys Brad a bit more time. They've got a couple of big weeks coming up against West Coast and then Carlton. And I can't see them winning either of those games. Mm. But I think without Durham, without Caldwell, who's probably going to have a miss.
29: Peter Wright.
28: And then you've got McGrath's jaw. Mm. Without those guys, you can't possibly expect to win too many games when you're in a situation like Essendon at the bottom of the table. So I think Brad probably gets a bit more time to sort of shape this list and find out what he's got.
29: Yeah, perhaps it's different to Vossi, isn't it? Because people forget that Vossi virtually had a full list to pick from.
28: Yeah.
29: There were Carlton VFL players sitting around, couldn't get a game. It was flowing back to, had that many AFL players to pick from. The issue for Brad Scott is that Essendon were poor even before they lost those players.
28: No, that's
29: they were
28: true.
29: Two or three goals down. Spirit of Essendon simply wasn't at the level of Richmond. It was Tiger tough. They had that Richmond passion still. Where's it gone at Essendon? So I didn't see that early. There was 2 to 3, 4 goals down before the injury started. So it is an excuse. But when you've got, pretty much a better team on paper than Richmond, Richmond were decimated with injuries. You have to start better than that. And that was the game.
28: Yeah, no, and that's fair. That's a fair criticism of the Bombers on Friday night. And there's still that question mark about what is the plan? What's the system that Essendon are trying to implement? The DNA of the Brad Scott game plan. There's still that question about whether or not you can see that when you're watching Essendon performance. And if you're the board, and you're the footy director and you're the president, you're trying to work out, well, what are we as a team? We haven't seen what sort of system you're trying to run here really effectively. It changes week to week, whereas Richmond have evolved really well in the last month, in particular with that forward handball game, which seems to be the 2026 modern edition of footy. Essendon don't have a discernible style. So that's the problem Brad Scott faces, let alone the fact he's got now some key personnel that are going to be missing for two games that at the start of the year they would have chalked up and said, we can win both these games. Probably on Friday night as well, would have been three in a row. And had that been the case, it would have been a very different scenario for the Bombers. But he does find himself in a precarious situation. I just think it's different to Vossie because of the extenuating circumstances with the list and the injuries to the players.
29: What is it though? 1-23 now?
28: Yep.
29: I mean, I'd like the Boffins or the stats guru somewhere to say, has there been a coach ever survived with that number? That's starting to get brutal. I mean, that's Royce Hart in the early 80s at the Dogs, and he got the sarsaparilla. I mean, you can't go 1-23 and be too safe. So I think there'll be pressure on heading in towards the bye half.
28: I know 100% there'll be pressure, and they're a club that hasn't had any success in the last 20 years, as we know. So it's a big challenge for Brad Scott and his team to overcome, and it's not just Brad Scott. There's a whole panel of coaches there that are trying to put this together. It's a big challenge for them, and they've got some work to do because the world is descending upon them. The walls are closing in. There's no doubt about that.
29: And it's just the team ethic too. I watched it. Sometimes you see things, even on TV, the wide shot. Xavier Dersma, the ball wasn't crossed to him. He was out wide. They could have switched to him all on his own. In the end, Essendon made the right decision going down the line and in a goal. And Dersma was flapping his arms, shaking his head. Bad look, bad body language. Mate, get on with just the team ethic. Good teams don't complain in the background when they don't get a cheapie and a crossover ball. So I watched that, the arms flapping. It's not good enough. Xavier Dersma, I loved him at Port, you know, when he did the arrow and everything. Yep. At one stage, I had him up there, Butters, Rosie, and I thought, wow, this guy might be even better than all three of those. He is synonymous with Essendon at the moment, and that was a bad look.
28: Yeah, they've got some work to do. The Bombers heading west against the Eagles this weekend to try and get back on track, but it's not going to be easy with all those players out. So that was the Friday night. Thursday night down at UTAS in Launceston, there was an incident that's got the footy world talking. It was Nick Watson and that possible concussion, which it wasn't in the end. HIA was cleared by the Hawthorn medical staff. But whether or not it took too long to get Nick Watson off the ground, it's probably the biggest story in footy, concussion, full stop. If we brought it out to a big theme, concussion's the biggest story in footy. It's the most heated debate in footy at the moment about how we look after these players on game day and during and after as well. But Nick Watson was on the ground for 4 minutes after his initial whack on Thursday night down there in Tassie. Have we got the protocols right, Steve-O? Is it gold standard?
29: Look, it's not gold standard, but it should have been on a lot quicker. There's no doubt. The doctor came out and just seemed to be intimidated by Watson. Watson said, look, I'm okay.
28: That should be noted. He was straight out there.
29: He did the right thing. So I've got some sympathy. I think pull him straight off. In the end, when you looked at the vision, you'd think he looks done. Even the commentators were normally pretty cautious, said, well, we're unlikely to see Watson again for the night. It was a bit of a miracle in the end. I think it took a bit long to come off. I do have some sympathy for Hawthorn. They didn't have their full medical team down there. I don't think all the gurus were there. But still, maybe just be more upfront and say, come off, Wizard. I think he allowed Wizard to maybe say too much, but in the end, they got it right.
28: Well, that's right, because he passed the HIA and was allowed back on the field to complete the game. So what's going forward? Like, what's the perfect scenario? And what incident triggers an immediate evacuation of the field from that player? Is there a certain level of impact or a look that they'll have to go through and check the camera straight away within the next minute? They've got to get that player off the ground. Do they stop the game? Do they tell the umpires? Does the ARC get involved to the umpire's ear and say, stop the game, we're going to get this kid off and we're going to have a look? Does that have to be the where it goes from here?
29: Yeah, I think the ARC might be gun-shy after what happened with Essendon. They were stiff, weren't they, up north. So yeah, things weren't right, but in the end they were righted, if you know what I mean. A slight wrong was righted. So I think we saw Jake Lever yesterday. That was sort of the best practice, wasn't it? He came off at one stage there in the last quarter, which didn't certainly help Melbourne's cause, but they got him straight off half. So when you talk about gold standard, that was gold standard. But let's move on to head games. Now, head games, this is a different headline, I've got to say.
28: Different headline.
29: For head games. But I'm talking about Collingwood. They got it right.
28: Yes.
29: Up here in the head. In the end, what changed everything was everybody wearing a gold number. For me, the sentiment there, I almost got emotional about it when I saw Pendles come out. And I was proud of Melbourne, proud of the MCG, proud of footy, and Collingwood did it well.
28: They did an awesome job. Spot on. They did an awesome job, the Magpies. I must admit, the whole gold number, Scotty just wearing a different jumper to the rest of his teammates, sat uncomfortably with me, that whole thing, Steve-O. And then I got to, you get to the MCG and I was watching from on TV at home and you see everyone with the gold numbers and you think, now this is the way it needed to be done. So they kept that secret, even from the players themselves. So we're led to believe in the build up to the clash, they didn't know what was going to go on there. And they all wore the gold numbers. It was a great celebration of, as we've discussed the last couple of weeks, one of the biggest moments in Australian football history, the breaking of the record. Funnily enough, he's going to have to break it again against your Bulldogs again this week. So you'll be flat about that. But they did a hell of a job. The memorabilia, all the auction items, I couldn't care less about that sort of stuff. What they did on the day was celebrate a champion of the game. The 10-minute mark of the first quarter where everyone got up and waved their SP433 banners and flags and stuff, that was really cool too. And nice little symmetry at the end, 10 points. Now, the 433 adds up to the number 10. Scott Pendlebury wears the number 10. It was just a nice little way to sign off on a momentous couple of weeks for the game. Certainly momentous couple of weeks for Scott Pendlebury. He would have been knackered, I reckon, on Saturday night after all that. Just the come down from that would have been extreme for Scott Pendlebury. But it was a great day for footy, I reckon, to celebrate a champion of the game.
29: Yeah, it'll be tough to get up mentally, do you think, for Pendles next week? Will he have another spell?
28: I wouldn't mind betting he does.
29: Yeah. So the other incident, of course, and it did leave people a little bit flat, was Jamie Elliott. Such a popular player. That was a little bit of a downer, wasn't it, at the end? Typical Jamie Elliott, brave, you know, throwing himself at the footy, remonstration afterwards. There was nothing wrong or untoward about what happened in that incident. But it did look bad, carried off on a cart. And ACL, 33-year-old, out of contract at the end of next year. So, half, he won't be back now until, you know, around 10, 11. So, really, his career on the line, sadly, now for Jamie Elliott. He'll be 34 when he gets back.
28: One of my favourite players to watch, Jamie Elliott. So, I was really upset about that. I'm sure he was. And the Magpie fans would have been through the afternoon as well when the news came out yesterday that it is a rupture of the ACL. A fabulous player. He can do things at his size that not many other players in the competition have ever been able to do. So, that was a real kick in the guts there for the Magpies. And the problem, not just the time out of the game and the age, but it's also the list demographic of Collingwood as well. They've got Darcy Moore with more injuries, soft tissue injuries again this year. He's got three or four of those already this season. We're only halfway through. And then you got the age of Pendlebury and Sidebottom and Howe. And then you got Jamie Elliott at 33 with a Rico. What do they do with their list and how do they shape their list going forward? Because currently it's not a premiership contending list. They're sitting at the bottom of the top 10 at the moment. And they're in the zone at the moment. But they might just be lucky to hang on to get that far.
29: Yeah. The other issue, Will Hayes, who I love as a young player.
28: Yep.
29: Shoulder. He looks like he could be gone for long term after really crashing with that shoulder. And Darcy Moore, the soft tissue, it's mounting up. He's had everything. He's had calves. He's had hamstrings. He's had little issues behind the knee. He's had head knocks. So
28: it's interesting because he's played 96 of 99 games, 93 of 99 games prior to this season. He's had a horrible run this year. So, mate, it could be just a little bit of a one-off bad year for him, or it's the cliff. And we know, we've seen enough players through our time in footy, Steve-O, that once they get to a certain age and things start to happen, the cliff comes and they just drop off and they're never seen again. Hopefully for Darcy's sake, if he wants to keep playing and continue on as the captain of the Collingwood Footy Club, he's able to continue on. But the cliff can come very, very quickly.
29: Yeah, but I want to give some credit to West Coast. I thought they could have been overawed. A lot of the guys never played at the MCG. It was grand final-like atmosphere, even bigger than a grand final in some ways because it was one-way traffic from a crowd perspective.
28: Yeah.
29: But with a few little things that had gone their way, they could have won. I mean, Dacos gets a good run, we've got to say, with the umpires. Nick, a few little touches in the back and whatever, decisions overturned. I thought they were a bit stiff, the Eagles, and you can really see some green shoots, as Brendan Poulton would say.
28: You love a green shoot. No, they've been great the last couple of weeks. The West Coast Eagles had that big win over the Giants at home last week, and taking it to Collingwood in front of that crowd, at hostility, as you said, at the MCG, some of their kids are coming. That Shanahan boy, he is the one. He's one of the best young talents in the competition, I reckon. Key post, it's not easy to grow on trees, those fellas, and he's a beauty.
29: He can clunk it in a pack. He reminds me of a bigger Georgiades. He's slightly taller. He's probably a better size and more mobile than Georgiades. So I think he'll end up Georgiades with a little bit of cream on top. He'll be a better player than Georgiades. They're similar. Probably needs to do more off the ground, but, geez, good in the air.
28: Yeah, it's coming together. It's coming together. It's not perfect.
29: You're Chuka Moama boy half. So
28: oh, don't you love a Riverina
29: boy?
28: Great to see.
29: But he went sort of mid-20s in the draft, and I was watching that draft year and watching guys like Harry Armstrong who went earlier at Richmond. And I was watching Shanahan the same year. I just had a secret scouting job for a club which hasn't
28: been
29: revealed.
28: Hang on, you're a secret scout?
29: I was a secret scout.
28: For an AFL club?
29: For an AFL club. I can't
28: remember. How has that never been a point on the 6 points on the Monday
29: morning? Maybe next week when we've got more time, we might delve into it. But I had certainly him ahead of Harry Armstrong and these types. And I think he was a steal at West Coast, because I've seen him play back and forward and can really catch it. Just looks a good cut of a lad, doesn't he?
0: No, he's more than a good cut. He's a beauty. He's going to be a fine player, Shanahan. We'll keep an eye on him. And as we said before, a winnable game against the Bombers coming up this week for the West Coast Eagles.
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0: Winnable game yesterday at Marvel Stadium for both teams. We were both there, Steve-O, watching the D's take on the Doggies, your Doggies. And in the end, it was the Doggies that hung on, set the game up nicely early, and the D's came back strong, and they've been such a good team to watch at 3:15 on a Sunday. But it started at 3:18 because of the amount of goals that the Giants kicked in the game against Brisbane.
29: Crazy, and there was still a crossover. I know my daughter Josie was at home and texting, saying, "Dad, they haven't crossed to our game yet." So there was still a crossover where the start of the Bulldogs D's game was missed. I mean, surely they have to factor in some more fat there in the schedule where they can move it hard. To change a start time was extraordinary, but 14 goals, we wouldn't have predicted that, I've got to say.
0: Oh, no one predicted that at the Giants Stadium yesterday. That was an extraordinary performance. It's the most goals in a quarter, in a third quarter ever.
29: Yeah, we'll get to that half at some stage later on. It's quite something. But the Melbourne game, Bulldogs game, was a ripper. I thought Melbourne turned up, and this was my fear before. They're a young team. They've been up for a long time. Dogs was a must-win game. Melbourne fans don't like it. Melbourne hasn't got a great record there. And in the end, they were 33 down early. A couple of decisions. The Frazier rub of the head certainly went Melbourne's way. And,
0: well, you
29: and
0: can't do it. That's why
29: yeah, but
0: Melbourne's
29: that was
0: way.
29: Soft.
0: You can't do that. It's not anymore. It's an automatic free kick.
29: Absolute softness.
0: You've got to play by the rules. That's the rule.
29: Yeah, but footy's become too soft. There wasn't even much of a rub there.
0: Still rubbed it. You can't do it, mate.
29: We can blame Patrick Voss for that. If he hadn't done it, the prancing pony, then that would have been a goal to the Dogs and they would have won.
0: The whole world knows you can't do it anymore. And your man goes and doesn't give away a free kick.
29: The one thing is that he stayed in the game. He stayed present, Frazier. And as you'd know, half some of your coaches said, you can still have your moment. And he drilled that set shot.
0: Well, he coughed up the goal to Langdon just before he had that set shot late in the game to nail it for the Doggies. He let Langdon get goal side of him as the open side winger, and that was going to cost him. He had a rough day, your man.
29: Yeah, what about the mark? Jeez, that was close. I mean, the whistle was almost to the mouth there, 30 seconds left, not far out. He virtually had it. Jarks, credit to him for not giving away a free. because the ball was coming in high. It was certainly the favour of Langford, wasn't it?
28: Yeah, it was. But it does go to show again the importance of Tim English in that Bulldogs lineup. Mm. Without him, they're a very different conveyance. They obviously got the chocolates, had the clearance victory over Max Gorn yesterday as well, Maxie Gorn and Maxie Heath. But without Tim English, you won't be competing too far.
29: There's a couple of fascinating things out of that. So Max Heath, I hung around after the game just for a gin and tonic after game. It was a good game of footy. So we're watching, and then Max Heath, who I love, Max, who's a great player, is going a long way. He was running laps after the game. So, like, how does he feel? I mean, then I had a look at his game time. He only played 27% game time. Yep. So they've gone in thinking, we need to destroy the Bulldogs with our number one man, Max Gorn. So they didn't really do the shared ruck thing as much, Melbourne, did they? I can't recall a player playing a whole game of footy and being involved in the whole game, then having to run laps with the guys. He was doing it with Davidson.
28: Happens all the time.
29: 27%.
28: He only played 32 minutes, I think, total for the day. So the load management guys, the gurus, the sports boffins would have been saying, come here, young fella, got some work for you to do.
29: They should have given him more. I love Heathy. I think he's going well. The other interesting one half was late in this game. Now, this could be another time clock issue. I've had a good look at it. So Bailey Dale gets a free kick. There's a minute 28 left on the clock out on the wing. Free kick was definitely there. Paddy Cross gave it away. Now, in between the free kick being awarded and the kick being taken, 27 seconds elapsed on the clock. So the time's ticking down. Voss is grabbing his face. He's sort of spitting and there seemed to be some blood. The umpire's pointing people out of the way. Get out of the way, do this, do that. In the meantime, 27 seconds has come off the clock. Now, the rules say that you need to play on after a free kick after 8 seconds. Sometimes they call time off after free. Sometimes they don't.
28: Yep.
29: Now, if you go to the last stoppage. 2 minutes of this game, that's nearly a quarter. Well, it is virtually a quarter of the last 2 minutes were taken up with dead time. The clock was running and nothing was happening. Now, we need to investigate this one. We will be doing that, zerohanger.com. So I think it may be another
28: timekeeping drama.
29: Well, I think it's more an umpiring. I think the umpire should have blown time off clearly because Voss was in trouble, seemed to have blood on his face. So 27 seconds.
28: But he wasn't ripped off. He wasn't taken off the ground for a blood rule, though, was he? No, he's allowed to continue on.
29: So there's a lot of waving going on, a lot of drama, and 27 seconds in the meantime came off the clock. You add 27 seconds to that game, that could be a different result. The Dogs got it out towards the wing, but you just never know. It changes the whole game.
28: Well, the Dogs go to 6-5 ahead of the ledger for the moment. We'll see how they continue on in the back end of the season, Steve-O. But I'll tell you who's continuing on. It's the mighty Kangaroos. And is there a wild card in their future, Steve-O? They've put themselves in a position now. They're two spots clear of 14th. They're 13th on the ladder at the moment. The two spots, two games clear of 14th. It's almost you can say goodbye to Port Adelaide, Carlton, West Coast, Richmond and Essendon in terms of wildcard activities. You can say goodbye to them. But the Kangas, all of a sudden, after that amazing comeback against the Gold Coast Suns, are in the running.
29: Yeah, and they're playing good footy. They pushed Sydney at Marble, actually, back north this week. I thought they were a chance. Gold Coast coming off a double trip to Darwin, long time in the tropics. And in the end, they ran out of legs. They didn't seem to have anything left in the tank half.
28: You buying that? You buying that? What's 43 points up?
29: It's an excuse.
28: I reckon it's an excuse.
29: Yeah. But North...
28: 100% excuse.
29: But it's this immature Suns at times half. Even though they're coming and they've matured and they've got... Well, supposedly matured. They've got a premiership coach. The Suns of old still come out at times.
28: And they've still got some work to do, the Suns. They're a long way from the product that I think a lot of us thought they might be this season in the AFL. At the start of the year, they looked really energetic and really aggressive, assertive with the way they played, but haven't been able to back it up week in, week out, despite the fact they've been able to bank those points in Darwin. They do seem to lean on it as a crutch when things go wrong post those trips. And Damien Hardwick's relationship with Marvel Stadium still makes me laugh. He's always hated it, and he would have been getting on the team bus on the weekend going, oh, I freaking hate this joint. Oh, I hate this joint. Get me out of here after coughing up a 43-point lead. You shouldn't do that. I mean, the Kangaroos were great. The way they played, that was really bold, and their young talent has emerged to become match winners. You look at Georgie Wardlaw, who's finally fit and healthy and able to get out there week in, week out. He was an animal in that game against the Gold Coast Suns. Sullivan did a great job tagging, playing on and off in the tag role. LDU did his job. Sheasel had a great couple of moments as well. And then the magnets flipping from Clarkson to get the most out of his players in the game, late in the game when he needed something to happen, getting Zerha out, Sherry out of the ruck and getting the other young fella going through there, Trembath back into the ruck. It was terrific stuff from Alistair Clarkson from a coaching perspective, and got them in the end the 4 points. Mm. Great stuff. Great stuff. And they've got a big 5 weeks coming up. Now, this week's not going to be easy.
29: Well, they've got to buy first. They shouldn't lose that. It will be easy. They won't get beat.
28: Then they go to Bunbury. That's one of those sole games to Fremantle.
29: Yeah.
28: And then they've got a run of 4 games, which they can win. West Coast at home, Richmond at the G, Essendon at Marvel, I think it is, and then Port Adelaide in Adelaide. They're four games they could win.
29: They are. And they could have beaten Freo if the game was at Marvel, where it should be half. No. Selling games is really, it's on the nose. It's maybe a necessary evil, but it's still evil. If you're a North Melbourne supporter, your chance of finally playing finals, oh, hang on, don't hear the fixture. Oh, no, we'll just sell a game to Bunbury. We'll go all the way over to Perth and we'll play Freo in a game over there. So we'll give Freo a free kick, the top side, just what they need at the moment. Oh, we'll have another game in WA. It ruins the integrity of the fixture. Sure, you get your money, but seriously, North Melbourne, if you want to take the next step, progress and become a competitor again, don't sell games to Bunbury. It's complete nonsense and it ruins it for everyone else because it helps gives Freo a free kick as well. You're a chance to beat Freo here at Marvel.
28: No, you're not. Not this year. Any other year you might.
29: You're not beating them at Bunbury.
28: This year you're not.
29: You're not beating them at Bunbury. You never know.
28: But they might love it. That's what you say about Gold Coast and Darwin. So you wouldn't sell it to Darwin. You're on Damien Hardwick's train there. They bank 8 points every time.
29: I don't like sold games at all because it's just, it affects the whole integrity.
28: Hawthorn and Tassie over the last 20 years. Beautiful stuff.
29: At least it's a neutral venue. Fancy selling a game to Perth to say to Freo, oh, there you go, just have a bit of a freebie. We'll come over and play you in basically a friendly. I mean, it's just not on. But just getting back to North, who would be your number one of all the young players there? You mentioned a few of them. Sheasel, Wardlaw, O'Sullivan.
28: Oh, well, they're all different players, aren't they? They're really different players in terms of category. Like Sheasel's your sort of outside finisher. Wardlaw is your inside bull. O'Sullivan can do everything. He's a really, really fine young player. And then you got LDU still as the power explosive Paddy Dangerfield type midfielder. They're all very different players. I love Georgie Wardlaw.
29: He's my man. I love him.
28: From watching the games. His impact, his intensity is quite phenomenal.
29: So I'd have him at one of them. I'm more talking the younger sort of 22 and unders, like the Sheasel sort of area, more than LDU. I'd have Wardlaw at number one.
28: Yep, I'm okay with it.
29: Sheasel, beautiful footballer, but I've got O'Sullivan. I think it'll be better than him as well. So they're looking pretty good.
28: Good news is they won't lose this week. That's what we do know at the Kangaroos when they've got the ball.
29: An easy run this week.
28: It gets us to our last points there, Owen, 6 points. And have the Lions been tamed? The performance yesterday up against the Giants, the Giants Stadium, was one for the absolute ages and one for the record books in many ways. As we mentioned before, the Giants kicked 14 goals in the third term, the most goals ever kicked in a third quarter of VFL AFL footy. It was quite a remarkable thing to witness watching it live on the TV. Obviously, it wasn't up there, but watching it live on the TV. And you said, what's happened to this once great Brisbane Lions outfit? How does this happen? Mm. How do you get a back-to-back premiership team that coughs up 14 goals in one quarter?
29: Mm. Is it retrievable, half? Because if you go through, there's normally indicators that you can't win a flag if you sort of have a 100-point loss, or that's like a 100-point loss, isn't it?
28: So 78 in the end, yeah.
29: Yeah, but effectively let 14 goals through in a quarter. It's just horror show stuff. So is it still retrievable?
28: Well, they turned their toes up is what they did in that third quarter.
29: Yeah.
28: And they gave up the chase. And that's what would be most disappointing, I reckon, for Chris Fagan. Now, sometimes, I'm not sure how far you can go in the analysis of this because it's so far out of the normal range of what happens. It's hard to actually try and compute what happened yesterday at Giants Stadium. But if you're Chris Fagan, you just write it off and say, you know what, just wasn't our day. Boys didn't do it, didn't feel it, and they just let it go. And just give them that, give them a little mulligan. Or do you say, no, if we are going to be fair dinkum in this, we cannot have this going on. These efforts, these no running, no chasing, no working hard to defend, to attack, we cannot have this going on. And then you've got to start to make decisions at selection to try and change the dynamic of your group. So there's a few things that Chris Fagan's got across his desk this morning to try and work out how do we right this ship, because what happened yesterday was a debacle.
29: Yeah, they've got a tough run coming too, half. So are they too comfortable? It's understandable.
28: Well, you understand. Yeah, back-to-back flags. Yeah. I mean, you've got everything. I heard David King talking about this last night. You've got the tattoos. You've got the medals. You've got the tattoos. How hard is it to go again three times in a row? It can't be easy to do it, but they're a pretty proud group. That's the other thing with this group. And they're a quality group. That's what we cannot ever lose sight of. They're a seriously good football team. Just had a horrible day yesterday, and they looked really, really mediocre.
29: Yeah. Now, before we go, half a quick...
28: You know what? The Giants, first team ever. Yeah. Well, there's a bit of a caveat here. To lose to the bottom the Wooden Spooner from the previous year, then beat the Premier in back-to-back weeks.
29: Wow. What's the caveat?
28: Well, Geelong did it in 2016 when Essendon finished on the bottom, but it was the 2015 thing, yeah. So it didn't really count.
29: Extraordinary, the Giants, aren't they? That orange tsunami at times is just a dribble, and then suddenly it just exploded, didn't it?
28: But then they knew washer in the tap.
29: Yeah, so that they're dangerous. No yes. doubt. They look good on paper, and look at who was out. They've still got Hogan, Whitfield, those sort of guys to come back in.
28: Well, Adam Kingsley said a couple of weeks ago, we'll be right. I was a bit off him. I was a bit concerned about that last week, but they showed plenty on the weekend. Yeah. So what about Adam Kingsley and his boys for getting up yesterday?
29: Before we finish quickly, Will Day, I reckon he'll come straight back in half. My mail is
28: after one game of the VFL.
29: Done enough. I mean, there's no point him running around anymore in the VFL. He had his 60% time. The chasm in standard, no points. So I think he's odds on to come back in and play, my mail is. So we'll wait and see on that one. We're not could taking it to the bank, but it's certainly looking good at the moment. And just keep an eye on Cody Waitman. Luke Beveridge's love affair with Cody Waitman is that strong. The love, he's been in the leadership group, even though he hasn't played for a year and a half.
28: Yeah.
29: I would expect him, when he's right, and it could be this week, to come straight back in as well. He hasn't played for a year and a half.
28: Well, that'd be great, because he's a great energiser for the Bulldogs, and he's a fan favourite too, so I'd love to see Cody Waitman out there. But we will see. Steve-O, the byes sort of kicking in this part of the year. We get byes, which no one loves, but seemingly AFL HQ love. We don't love it here at Zero Hang HQ, and of course, for all the latest news in the world of footy, even in the bye weeks, you go to zerohanger.com. 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
17: 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Regan Spear here with you to take you through some of the post-match thoughts of our WA teams and their opponents' head coaches from the round that was in the AFL. An intriguing round 11 of AFL footy done and dusted. Round 12 presents the first week of the mid-season byes with Adelaide, North Melbourne, Port Adelaide and Gold Coast not taking the field this week. However, let's head back to Friday night footy where the Fremantle Dockers now claim top spot of the AFL ladder and continue their winning streak after a 30-point win over St Kilda. Coach of the Fremantle Dockers, Justin Longmuir, spoke to the media post-match. Let's take a listen in to see how he summed up the win.
18: How do you sum it up?
21: Oh, really, really proud of the players. Thought we worked through some challenges early. And even second half, we worked through some challenges. And, first half, I didn't think we were getting a lot of the game wrong. There's probably a couple of areas I thought they were marking the ball too much in our 450 off our kicks. And then, yeah, we're coughing up some soft goals, probably tried to force it a little bit out of our defensive 50, and then we tidied a couple of those things up. Got field position after quarter time, but especially after half time, and yeah, just super proud with how the way the players just stuck at the task. We had a real clear plan, and they just stuck at it, and eventually we got the job done. I was a little bit worried coming into the game. I think we had four of our eight leaders out. Probably less experienced team than we've had in the past, playing a team that were pretty experienced. I think they're the fourth most experienced team of the round in terms of age. So there's a little bit of a worry there, but I thought we had a lot of players step up and share the load, and yeah, eventually we got the job done.
3: So you were vulnerable with the team you put out there with, based on all of that. Like, when you look at the 10 wins you've had, is this the one that franks how good you've become, not just with your best players, but with the depth and contribution of number of players?
21: Yeah, in some ways. I think we get talked about a lot, players. Like, I think it franks our system stands up as well, and we can just plug players in. And I clearly, talent plays a part in that, but I think our system needs a little bit of credit as well. everyone talks about talent when it comes to us and us winning games, but I think system plays a little part in that as well.
7: With your system, what did you try and do at stoppage tonight, knowing that twice last year they got you in that part of the game?
21: And stoppage wasn't, especially mid-stoppage in the second half, they got on top there, and that was probably our one issue in the second half. And eventually we sort of broke even in the last quarter. I think Gus here has been a really strong part of their system and stoppage system this year. He's been really impressive. And Matty Johnson went to him, did a really good job. Yeah, I think he ended up with 10 possessions, but half of those would have been as a half forward. So I thought Jono did a really strong job there, which took away one of their more dangerous players. I thought Jacko, as the game went on, did a really good job of in the ruck and grabbing the ball out of the ruck. Didn't think we got it all on our own terms, but after what they probably did against us last year, all we had to do was break even. Thought we did that.
3: Club records aren't easy to set. What is tonight, the significance of tonight again, the 10 wins? What does it mean?
21: It doesn't mean anything. realistically, it doesn't mean anything, does it? When you boil it down and whoops cracking at the end of the year, it doesn't, 10 in a row doesn't mean anything. What matters is how many games you win at the end of the season and how highly you qualify. And we haven't qualified for finals, so really doesn't mean a lot.
3: In terms of some clubs place emphasis on breaking new ground, whether it's winning at a venue they haven't won at or setting club records, does that...
21: Well, we've ticked a lot of those boxes, haven't we?
3: Mm.
21: Like, Essendon, we haven't been Essendon at the MCG up until last week, apparently. So, yeah, records are made to be broken. You can see that in all sports, but there's only one thing that really matters, doesn't it, in our game. So, yeah.
3: You talk about your key forwards. Tracy just kept on working all day. Voss does a job on Wilkie and kicks goals himself, and Amos has kicked four as well. Like, those three, probably what was your settled part of the ground with your injuries, had a massive impact.
21: They did, yep. And a lot gets spoken about Vossy and the enthusiasm he brings, and whether he doesn't kick his goals or does kick his goals, but he's always willing to do a job for the team. And I thought he embraced that role. Wilkie only had one intercept mark, I think. And he's a leading intercept possession winner in the comp. So I thought he did that role. We don't tag a lot. Vossi's done that role for us and embraced it, but we don't tag a lot. We had a couple of roles tonight that worked well for us. And thought those three players worked really well together. And JT's ability to mark the ball when the ball exits D50 and allows us to set the ground up and equalise numbers for the ball, they're huge. They're huge plays, and he does it week in, week out. Jai's consistency's gone to another level. Having said that, I thought their tools behind the ball had an impact for them in the first half in particular. So it was a good tussle, and I think eventually we got on top.
17: Fremantle Dockers head coach Justin Longmuir speaking there post-match back on Friday night. Let's head to the losers' rooms now, where the Saints failed to secure back-to-back wins and now suit up against Hawthorn at Marvel Stadium this Thursday night. Head coach of the St Kilda Football Club, Ross Lyon, spoke to the media post-match. Let's take a listen in.
3: Ross, before we get on to the specific of the match, before we go on to the actual match, Rowan Marshall at the end looked bad. Do you have an update on him?
1: What looked bad?
3: The knee with Rowan Marshall at the end.
1: No knee, just into the shin.
3: The shin, so he's fine.
1: Yeah, that's what he told me. Yeah, but obviously you always wait till they cool down. I thought Higgins was fine the other week, but it wasn't.

0: they really stifled, and all credit to them. That was the difference in the game, to be honest, their front half game. That we thought we had that in the first quarter, and then after half time we didn't get it, and they got it. So I thought that was simply it. Too many turnovers coming out. They applied some good pressure. Did we handle that heat? And then we'll look at our method coming out. So and we're a little bit, you know, sort of lost Howard, and Caminiti went back. So a little bit of size in the front half sort of played into that a little bit, but ultimately we need to have a better method with that.
1: With Howard, how's that looking at the moment?
0: I don't know. They get assessed. In the cold light of day, I think they investigate, get a scan on the leg.
1: Yeah, and you touched on Marshall before. How much of a relief is it to know it's not something serious?
0: Yeah, no, I was never overly concerned. Like, no one's flagged anything, so although you used to make me jumpy, which was bad, but I don't think it was bad.
2: What did you make of the Pat Voss tactics tonight on Cal Wilkie? Obviously, there was a lot of off-the-ball stuff happening. I think at halftime you said you thought it had settled down.
0: Well, I just thought, to be honest, the first 30 seconds was a bit bizarre, really, but I'll leave that. Well, there was an umpire right there, but that's okay. We're all big boys and we love a competitive spirit, but I'm not the umpire. So, it was interesting, some of it early, but, the umpire was right there, so if they don't pay it, it must be within the laws and the spirit of the game. So that's okay. Yeah, I thought Wilkie sort of got to work. He had 8 exits, rebounds and all that. Yeah. In the end, I think it became a non-issue. I thought it was a bit of a floor show, but each their own.
3: Against Melbourne, Brisbane, Gold Coast and now Freo, you've been right there at three-quarter time and the opposition's got hold of you a little bit in the last quarter. Is that the difference, not being able to go with those sides in the fourth quarter for 4 full quarters?
0: Yeah, it looks that way, yeah.
1: You were missing a fair bit of firepower tonight. How proud are you of the fight shown over, especially the first half?
0: Yeah, it was a really good fight. Both teams are 5-day breaks. We understand the cauldron over here, but we look forward to it. We've been travelling well, and, yeah, we were brave enough to jump in and get in the fight. And then, ultimately, the feedback was they took it out of us, the game office, where I said they did. So, we're... I think you go win-loss, we're 5-6, so we're well in the season, and they had a couple of personnel challenges, we've got a couple, but you can't focus on them, you've just got to, and we'll put this down the tube pretty quick and have one learning point probably and get on to Hawthorn.
1: Yeah, you're coming off a 5-day break into a 6-day break plus the travel back from Perth. What sort of challenge does that present?
0: Well, just the one that you said, the obvious one, you've just got to look after yourself, and It's all part of the business. And then I think we've got one more interstate game. I think Hawthorn and then Sydney. So that's good. That after that, I think we just play at Marvel, but bar one game at Geelong. But I suppose to get all those games at the end, we've paid a fair price in the first 10 weeks. So, but it is what it is.
4: Ross Lyon speaking there, head coach of the St Kilda Football Club following the loss to the Dockers back on Friday night. Now let's head to what took place at the MCG on Saturday afternoon. The West Coast Eagles did their best to ruin a historic day for the Collingwood Football Club but fell 10 points short. Let's take a listen into head coach of the West Coast Eagles, Andrew McWalter, post-match to see how he summed up the loss.
5: Came out and fought today, given the milestone match that was for the other
6: pair. Look, I'm proud of the way we played, for sure. I thought we were really competitive on a big stage. We gave ourselves the chance to win. It's disappointing we didn't win, because that's what our aim was, to come here today, and we thought we could win. So unfortunately we didn't get that done, but I thought we saw growth in our players and our team today. Just said to them after the game, like last week we sort of had a pressure game off the charts to be able to win a game of football. So for me we're not going to have that record level type pressure every week. So to be able to play well, be competitive without it being exactly where we needed it to be, I think that's a little sign of growth for us. I was pleased with the performance, disappointed with the outcome.
5: How valuable do you think playing in that kind of stage is for a young group like you are?
6: Yeah, it's huge. Like you can't replicate that game anywhere. That's really prelims and grannies. You get 90,000 people.

0: So, yeah, that's an awesome opportunity for our players. We had 9 players playing the G for the first time. So that's, first of all, they had to step on that pass, that piece of grass for the first time. But then also in that atmosphere was something you can't get. So we get the experience of it, and our guys hopefully will be better for it.
1: I think it was Kim Cheney used to say he used to like debuting players on Anzac Day because it's like having 10 games experience in one. Do you look at your young guys, maybe not now or this week or even the next month, but like at the end of the season, and look back at those young guys and show them that game maybe again and be like, look, this is what you can do in front of 90,000 in really big enemy territory?
0: Yeah, that's what we'll do for sure. It's just about building evidence about no matter the situation, we can stand up and play our style of football, which I thought we got for fair chunks of today. Definitely Collingwood had momentum at different stages, and that's what good teams do, but I thought when they did start to pile on their goals, I thought we were able to arrest that momentum back pretty well and get the game back on our terms.
1: Yeah, it was another thing to highlight, you just highlighted them, like 3 goals in the third term looked like they're kind of broken years, and you came back and got back at all 3 of your own, kept within the game. How proud are you not to be able to just not drop the bundle as such, but just not let them get on a roll and take the game away from them?
0: Yeah, and that's a threat. Every time you play the Pies, they score a huge amount in small amount of time. So particularly with that crowd, that noise, there was that momentum is significant. So to be able to fight our way out of that, get the game back on our terms, make the ground a bit more silent again, which means the crowd's not making a lot of noise, that was something we were trying to do throughout different periods of the day, and I thought we achieved it.
2: What do you make of that incident at the end where Jamie Elliott gets injured? Players come in, they're seemingly not happy with Tyler Young at the start. What did you make of that scenario?
0: Yeah, firstly, like I really hope Jamie's okay. It looked like a nasty incident, and you don't want anyone you see getting injured. But I looked at it again, and I'm certain that Tyler Young did nothing wrong in that marking contest. He was competing for the ball. He was in that marking contest, and unfortunately, accidents happen in our game. So I don't know what they were remonstrating for. It's disappointing that Jamie got injured, but there's nothing more to it.
1: How do you feel that, you know, besides that moment though, your players stood up when Collingwood even came at you pretty hard? They tried to flex their muscles. I think I worked out you have 17 players under 100 games, only have 100 more games experience than Pendlebury alone, but you guys didn't take a backward step today.
0: Yeah, and that's awesome. That's good to hear, and it's a growth in our team and our club, and we're pushing really hard to become a better team and start competing and winning these games. And we're in a rush to do it. So we've had a little bit of improvement in our game the last few weeks, and we're going to keep pushing for that, and we're committed to doing the work to get better.
2: What did you make of Harley Reid, not only tonight, but get across his first 50 games?
0: Yeah, he's had a great start to his career. He's probably had more scrutiny than most or anyone in his first 50 games. Just to publicity that comes with being Harley, but I just think he's handled it so well. He's a leader in our football team. He's a barometer for our team. Proud of the way he goes about his football and the person he's becoming.
3: What did you think of his fend-off and where he's early? Did you want to make a statement early?
0: He ran to the bench and was like, did you see me? Did you see me? He was pretty happy with that. So, look, it's just what he does. He's a competitor, and he had a good moment there.
4: Andrew, how do you assess your defensive group today, the way that they defended the game, but also in transition when you were trying to attack and you get aggressive, particularly on turnover?
0: Yeah, I think at times Collingwood got through us a little bit too easily, particularly early in the game. So second half, I thought we defended better and we got better pressure on the ball, which probably gave us more opportunity to have the ball live in our forward half. So that's the part of the game we're working on hardest the most, and I think we saw a little bit of improvement today.
5: Head coach of the West Coast Eagles, Andrew McWalter, speaking there after the loss to the Magpies on Saturday. The Pies proved too strong for the West Coast Eagles in front of 90,000 people at the MCG on Saturday. Scott Pendlebury, 20 disposals in his record-breaking 433rd game. Head coach of the Collingwood Football Club, Craig McRae, he spoke to the media post-match. Let's take a listen in to see how he summed up the performance.
6: Craig, you got it done in the end, but a little bit nervous there in the fourth quarter. What was your takeaway from the game?
7: Yeah, the game was on a nice edge for a lot of the part of the late in the third into the last, but I just said to the players, it really wasn't about style points, it wasn't really about margins or whatever, it was just about honouring Pendles. And last week we wanted to honour the jumper, that it's got such a rich history, but now we've got a guy that's worn it more than anyone else in the history of the game, and it was about that. And I know I said at three-quarter time, the players, I said, let's make sure we put our heads on the pillow tonight, knowing that we've gave everything we can for this guy, for what he's done for all of us, and our 90,000 fans rocking up today. It's one of the biggest occasions for our footy club in its history. It's a long history.
3: Well, we saw a lot on the external side of it. Internally, how did you celebrate him this week?
7: There was just subtle things. We came here, obviously, on Monday. Just a little drip feed throughout the week, just, you know, appreciation, gratitude, just little drive-bys, and it wasn't overwhelming. Monday, to his want, was the big one that, you know, we have a side-by-side meeting every week to, you know, acknowledge and respect our culture and, you know, honouring the past and bring our fans along a big chunks of that. So he wanted all that done early in the week, so we did it Monday, and we respected that.
6: Craig, you've played in grand finals, coached grand finals today. It was a pretty unique game, really, wasn't it? How does it stack up to some of those other games you've been involved in?
7: Oh, I'll never forget it. So when you run out in the ground and you see the whole history of the footy club, is most of the living greats and the people that have, you know, made the foundations what they are, you know, ex-presidents and past players and just the history, and it's such an incredible history. I just feel so grateful to be part of it. And you go out and then you see the crowd. It's just incredible, like, visual of black and white. And it was such a big game for us and big day for us. Just wanted to make sure we performed. And there's a challenge in that. There were so many obstacles for that. Opposition, incredible today. They were fantastic. And so, you know, credit to them. But ultimately, it was a day like I'll never forget.
2: What's the immediate outlook on Jamie Elliott?
7: Too early to make any diagnosis other than we're hopeful. We hope for the best. We don't know until scans. He's in reasonably good spirits. Can't rule anything out. But we won't know. We clearly he's injured. Just don't know what extent yet.
6: Yeah. What do you make of the contest in itself and the spark of what is his reaction from the players?
7: It's difficult. You're vulnerable when you're in the air. I watched the replay. I was more concerned about Jamie, watching his body movements than the actual incident. Speaking to Jamie afterwards, he goes, "Oh, why did I go for that mark?" You know, because he normally sort of just bodies, and this is his words, and maybe the ball hits the ground. But he just felt really vulnerable. And this is the incredible athlete. He's saying that he felt in the air. Goes, "Oh no, this is how he can see the game at such a slow speed at times." But I don't know. It's hard to comment on the incident itself.
4: Craig, you're pleased with the intensity and the pressure you had around the ball today, and your contested positions again and your clearance work. Did you assess that throughout the course of the game?
7: Yeah, I thought our pressure was really high. It was such an arm wrestle game. We had to sort of sit in it. We thought we could break him at some stage, and we got a little patch in the third. But their pressure has been really strong the last few weeks, and you can't tell me that they haven't come here today with a mission. They start tagging Pendles, you know, like they've come here to spoil the party, for the want of a better term, and Minnie's doing a great job with that young group, and many wouldn't have played in a game like this, so it's a huge opportunity for them to gain some great experience and great belief in what they're doing is going in the right direction, and we had to fight for everything. There's nothing that we didn't earn. It was all hard fought, and which will stand us in good stead somewhere.
4: Tarsi did all of the ruck work today. Will the thoughts now shift towards maybe getting him some support now in the back end of the year, maybe looking ahead to the mid-season draft?
7: Well, I had great hopes that Darcy Moore was going to be our second ruck. I've sort of been thinking that for about a month now, and, you know, we wanted to do it, you know, versus the Cats, and he gets concussed, and then, you know, just see him being his dad, just marking everything behind the play, and unfortunately he's got a hamstring injury again. He can't get himself moving, poor lad. And so, yeah, we don't have a huge array of options on our list. So, we've got opportunities, and who knows what Jamie's outcome will be. We've got two at the moment. We'll have to explore support along those lines.
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10: Good afternoon, this is Michael Lynch. ASIO says anti-Semitism has become normalised following the outbreak of war in Gaza in 2023. The spy agency has given evidence before the Royal Commission, which is examining the lead-up to last year's Bondi Beach terror attack. The inquiry is assessing potential intelligence-sharing failures between law enforcement bodies. ASIO Chief Mike Burgess has told the Commission the risk of anti-Semitic attacks has increased.
11: The war in the Middle East invoked a range of emotions in Australia, and actually those strong reactions and some of those violent aspects of that and those behaviours, including anti-Semitism, that in our view that were left unchecked were therefore normalised and gave more permission for violence.
10: Property prices in Melbourne and Sydney are expected to fall by as much as 9% by the end of this year. Real estate gurus are warning of years-long correction due to interest rate hikes and Labor's proposed changes to property taxes. The president of a Pokies Free sports club has described the machines as lazy income for the state's largest clubs. The comments come as part of an internal Labor Party push for the state government to do more to reduce the number of poker machines in New South Wales. Petersham Bowling Club has been without the machines for almost 20 years, and club president George Catsey says they defeat the purpose of a community venue.
12: We don't want to exploit one part of our community to offer a discount to another part of our community. I mean, that goes against your whole ethos of being community-minded. How can you do that when you're actually exploiting one part of it?
10: Melbourne-based independent Monique Ryan says she has no intention of joining a new political movement. There's a push from some so-called Teal MPs to combine resources and to form a new party to combat the rise of One Nation. Polls show that One Nation could become the official opposition at the next election and relegate Labor to a wafer-thin majority. Ms. Ryan argues that voters elected her as a community independent, and she intends to honour that commitment.
13: Well, I stood for Parliament as an independent because I thought the parties were the problem. I have no intention of running in the next election as anything other than a community independent for Kuyo.
10: An Australian First Menopause campaign is being launched by the federal government today. Advertisements will run across TV, cinema, social media, regional press and in public spaces until the end of the year. Minister for Women Katie Gallagher says the campaign will allow patients to have credible evidence-based information. Donald Trump says America and Iran are close to an agreement over the Middle East situation, but a US blockade on Iranian ports will continue until a deal is reached. Democrat Senator Cory Booker of New Jersey, who's on the Foreign Relations Committee, has told CNN he hasn't seen all of the details of the so-called deal at this stage, but he is concerned that Trump is being played by Iran. The Australian magpie has claimed the top spot in the 2025 Aussie bird count. The black and white bird was the most commonly observed species in the week-long Citizen Science Project. This is Air News. Tennis Australia's new chief executive will be Andrew Abdo. Eddie Summerfield reports.
14: Andrew Abdo has led the NRL since April 2020, leading league to be the first footy code to return in the pandemic, crowds growing by 58% since 2019, as well as the expansion of the NRL. Abdo resigning from the NRL this morning, poised to take up the lucrative role of leading Tennis Australia and the Australian Open. He's set to replace Craig Tiley, who left Melbourne Park after January's tournament. The Australian Open growing into its own three-week extravaganza, attracting more than 1.3 million people this year. Eddie Summerfield, Melbourne.
10: Aussie James Duckworth is thrilled he's made it into the second round of the French Open for just the second time in his career. He took out the first set against Canada's Gabriel Diallo and was up 4-1 in the second when Diallo was forced to retire in the hot conditions. Duckworth is now in with a chance of making the round of 32 of the Slam. Italian teenage sensation Kimi Antonelli has won the Canadian Grand Prix. The 19-year-old Mercedes ace surged ahead of his teammate to take a 43-point lead in the F1 World Championship. Sir Lewis Hamilton drove a solid race to take the checkered flag in second spot, and Max Verstappen took the third step on the podium. Charles Leclerc was fourth, but Aussie Oscar Piastri had a disappointing race, finishing 11th. Australian Independent Radio News.
15: Sport FM traffic. You know, there's a breakdown on Mitchell Freeway southbound after Hutton Street, Osborne Park. The left lane closed by incident response. A reminder, Roadworks has Cedric Street closed between Stevenson Avenue and Ellen Sterling Boulevard. Kwinana Freeway traffic's looking okay. It's slow northbound on Tocken Highway through Redcliffe. 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Station sponsor. It's Paul. That's the latest traffic on 91.3 Sport FM.
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22: Oh, in Hamilton Hill, it's currently 22.8 degrees, a max of 23 today. Tomorrow, it'll be 24. And then for the rest of the week, some rain around, and Wednesday 23, Thursday 21, and Friday 20 degrees and raining.
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0: And thanks for joining me here on the Monday Perspective. I am Noah Kendall, and I'll be seeing you through until 2 o'clock before Matt Grubelich takes over for Sports Drive until 5, when he'll be hosting Waffle World from 5 to 6. A big thanks to Jacob and Wayne with another good edition of Sports Breakfast this morning. They had a few good guests on. Tim Hodges, he was on to chat all things from the Canadian Grand Prix. James Sully Sullivan, he came on to chat about some rugby league from the weekend. The Origin is this week, so I'm sure they spoke about that as well. Mick Collis, he was on to discuss the Force winning on the weekend. East Perth head coach Ross McQueen was on as well. The Royals got a big win over Claremont, and they had plenty of other great guests as well. So, and Ethan Quinlivan as well, following that with another good edition of the Sports Connection. So you can catch up on all of our shows and all of our interviews via the Sport FM website, as well as the Community Radio Plus app, Spotify, and Apple Podcasts. Well, the big story from the weekend was obviously the record-breaking game from Scott Pendlebury, his 433rd game. That was in front of 90,000 at the G, another big crowd for Collingwood. They get big crowds anyway, but it was at another level for that game, understandably so. And the Eagles gave it a real shake. They were in the game until the final minutes, and they really gave Collingwood a bit of a scare, but in the end they fell just short. Collingwood won that game by 10 points. I think if you're an Eagles fan, you'd have to be pretty happy with that game, the way they played. They were pretty good in that game. They probably played as well as they could have, given the circumstances. Made a few mistakes, probably cost them in the end, but yeah, all in all, a pretty great win for the Eagles. And some of the players, I thought, played pretty well for the Eagles. The first one that I noticed was Malachi Champion. He had a great game. He gets a couple of goals. He looks like an exciting little player for the Eagles. He's got a few skills, and I think he has quite a bright future. Hopefully he can live up to his name and become a bit of a champion for the Eagles. Then Ruben Jinbi, he had 10 intercepts, and he always gives it his all every week. He's always one of the most impressive players for the Eagles. He had that daft moment where he shoved Nick Dacos to the ground that led to that reversal in the goal square, but it was a bit of a soft free kick. It was a little bit unlucky. He probably shouldn't have done it, but in the end, those sort of things happen, and that's a bit of a learning moment for him. But, it's hard to criticise him when he's one of the Eagles' best players every week. Bailey Williams, he played another terrific game, I thought, second week in a row that he's been one of the Eagles' best players. He had 28 hitouts, 20 disposals, kicked a goal as well. So the way he's played over the past couple of weeks, it really should be the blueprint for him now for the rest of his career. You know, he can use that athleticism now because of the new ruck rules, and then he can use his ability to mark to get forward and kick goals. He is actually a forward. That is his natural position. He was sort of forced into becoming a rightman because the Eagles haven't had many better options over the last few years. So hopefully now he's actually found his groove in the ruck and he can become sort of the player that he obviously has the potential to be, and he's definitely shown that the last couple of weeks. Tom McCarthy and Josh Lindsay were both good. I want to point them out because of their kicking efficiency. So Tom McCarthy, he had 30 disposals at 90% efficiency, and Josh Lindsay had 20 disposals at 85% efficiency. So hopefully that those two make a good double act for the Eagles. They really need players with kicking skills, so those two can bring that for them. And I thought Malan Murdoch was great again as a little pressuring forward. And Elliot Yeo, him kicking three goals was great as well, because he obviously can't, due to all the injuries that he's had, he can't dominate in the midfield like he used to. So if he can get forward and kick some goals, that will be huge for the Eagles for the rest of the year. So I think great signs for them heading into that Bombers game next week, where they will almost definitely start favourites given how terrible the Bombers have been this year and given that it's at home. I also want to mention Jamie Elliott. He did that knee injury obviously late in the game, and it was confirmed that it's an ACL injury. He's been one of my favourite players to watch over the course of his career, so I think that would be a pretty sad way to end if that is the end of his career. I think he's played 230 games, kicked 364 goals, and he kicked a great goal from the boundary on the weekend as well. So that put a bit of a dampener on what was meant to be a pretty great day for Collingwood. But in the end, the day was about Scott Pendlebury, and it was a great day for Collingwood, even with that knee injury to Jamie Elliott. It was all about Scott Pendlebury and Fox Footy. They spoke to the milestone man right after the game.
1: Scotty. Oh. The entire stadium can hear us. Do you know what the margin was? 10 points, mate. Had to be, didn't it?
2: 4 plus 3 plus 3, 10.
1: Tell us about the game firstly. Loved you and Harley at the start. The old bull and the young bull just going head and head together. We'll head down this way as you talk to us, mate.
2: Oh, I wasn't really going head to head. He put me on my ass straight away, so I had to get him back over on the boundary. But he's a great young player, and yeah, as I said, we knew these guys were going to be a tough out, and I respect their pressure and how they've gone about it. And yeah, really proud of our boys, though. We had to dig in and fight, and this crowd, though, was just something else. So thanks so much, everybody, for coming out.
1: Over 93, mate, you've got your son and your daughter here with you. Tell us about the week, the messages you've got, what it's meant to you.
2: Oh, it's been a phenomenal week. I reckon I've probably got 1,000 messages and I've tried to reply to all of them. Sorry if I just liked it. I just didn't have the energy and the thumbs anymore to get to back to everyone. But no, this crowd was amazing. The Collingwood Army, there's nothing like it. And it was unbelievable. So thanks so much again for turning out and coming out and making this day so special.
1: You've got different boots on now. I don't know how many boots you've had, but you've got Jack's here and your daughter here with you to be able to celebrate with Alex and the family. It's a long time ago since Hutto called that first goal and basketball background, so now you're here past Boomer Harvey.
2: Yeah, it's weird. It feels like it's been an eternity, but it's gone quick at the same time. And yeah, I thought I was playing basketball at one stage there when I threw the ball out of the pack, but the umpires were on me, so I should have let that one slip. But no, it's been a hell of a ride, and there's still more in the tank, though.
1: Well, we'll continue down this way. It's an extraordinary scene. Before I ask you about the crowd, the week itself, have you just taken your usual approach to push it all aside? How many requests have you had for your time?
2: There's been a lot of requests for my time, and but credit to the footy club. They really looked after me. They knew what I like to do, and they allowed me to have a normal-ish week. As I said to you earlier, I've never been clapped walking out of a supermarket before, so that's a different experience. And yeah, we've tried to embrace the week, and I reckon towards the last bit there, I could feel the week catching up. I was out of legs, and I was pretty cooked at stages. But yeah, just so pumped for the boys as well to get this win in front of, you know, what was 93,000 fans, which is unbelievable.
1: Two more for you, and then we'll let you go. You're not an emotional man. You're typically pretty reserved. But has there been a moment in the week or the last month with your family or someone that's got in touch where you've gained an understanding of what you're achieving today?
2: Oh, there's been so many people that have put it into perspective for me, and I nearly got a bit emotional running up the race just seeing every face that I've crossed paths with since 2006 to today, and just all the faces that you see when you run up, and you know, my kids and my family was yeah, it's really special for me.
1: We'll walk right over here because these are the people that have so much love for you. So it's a bizarre scene. You're facing the Collingwood Army. What would you like to say to these people that have followed you for 21 years of an extraordinary record-breaking career?
2: I think when you get drafted, every kid wants to experience the ultimate experience. And getting drafted to Collingwood, I feel like I've experienced the ultimate. I get to play on this ground like it's the Sale Footy Club every week in front of what is 93,000 that are absolutely nuts. So I just love it.
1: Mate, congratulations. We've got a pen for you. There you go, mate. The record breaker, Scott Pendlebury, in front of the Pie Army.
3: He has left his signature on this ground many times. 273 games at the G, more than any other player. He's just about done everything more than any other player. Great interview from Mark Howard, doing what he does best. And a close relationship with this man, Scott Pendlebury, admitting there, saw it a bit, I think, in the second half, but it had been a big week, and he was tiring as the game, which is to be expected.
4: Yeah, he's played 433, he's played bigger games, he had bigger contributions than he had today, but he had key moments throughout it all. But how could it not affect you? How could that not get to you at some stage? It's been as big a build-up as we've seen for a long, long time for any one man, so much so that the whole club's run out in gold-coloured jumpers, because that was a talking point at some stage. I won't forget the 10-minute mark of the first quarter for a long time. All three of us have been and watched and played a lot of footy over a long period of time, and I think I've seen anything quite like that 10-minute mark when the 90,000 people in the stadium held up the SP433s. That'll be a memory that stays with us.
3: They micromanaged so much. What they couldn't micromanage was the result of the game.
5: And no.
3: I don't think we're anticipating the tension that would have been there.
5: Pulling out that couple of the other veterans would be cheering him off. But they did have basically 100% of the crowd here. That was all Collingwood.
3: Extraordinary scenes. The volume up to max. Steel side bottom for Jeremy Howe. Have the honour. The fireworks. All part of the show. Hero at times, Andrew McGold, who the six coaches that played against Scott Pendlebury, and he leads them off the MCG. Collingwood's Mr. Dependlebury, after he breaks the record and leads the Pies to their fifth win of the season.
0: There you go. That was Fox Footy's coverage of the Scott Pendlebury record-breaking game after the end of that one, where Collingwood beat the Eagles by 10. We're going to pivot now to basketball and chat a little bit about the NBA, because the NBA playoffs, the conference finals, they're in full swing. The Spurs and the Thunder played game 4 this morning. We're going to go through that with Benyam Kadania, who's the senior editor at NBA Australia. Benyam, thanks so much for joining the show. Well, Benyam's not there. We'll try him one more time. Benyam, thanks so much for joining the show today, mate. Well, I don't think you can hear me, but that's all right. We actually might go to our first break instead. And then when we come back, we'll try Benyam again one more time. Join me here on the Monday Perspective after the break.
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0: Oh. All right, well, welcome back to the Monday Perspective. We're going to try Benyam Kadane again. Benyam, thanks so much for joining me here on the show today, mate.
19: Good to be with you, mate.
0: Perfect. That sounds a lot better. I can hear you that time. we'll start with the game this morning. It was game four between the Thunder and the Spurs. The Spurs, they were able to even that series at two games each, an impressive 103-82 victory. Victor Wembanyama, he had 33 points in this one. The Thunder, they've been the best team in the league probably all season, at least in my mind. Do you think the Spurs are good enough to beat them in two of the next three games?
19: I do. I think after what we saw today and the defense San Antonio played, I mean, holding OKC to 82 points is not an easy thing. They haven't, put up that few points, I think, since 2022. So this is a team that knows how to score points. And San Antonio's defense was tremendous, forcing turnovers and making life really difficult for them with Wemby inside.
0: Yeah, no doubt. And I think it's amazing how the Spurs, they've had Tim Duncan, David Robinson, Victor Wembanyama. Isn't it amazing how they've had all these incredible big men play for them, for their franchise across the years?
19: Yeah, not only to have that many incredible big men come through the program, but stay with the program. You see David Robinson, Tim Duncan being there in the building, mentoring Wemby. It's really a production line, for those bigs and, somewhat greedy almost to have that much talent at that position over the last sort of 20 or so years.
0: Yeah, they've been pretty lucky, haven't they, to get all those number one draft picks in those years. I'm going to presume that the Knicks are going to close out that series against the Cavs. They're 3-0 up at the moment. So working on that assumption, given that no one's ever come back from 3-0 down, what would be the most exciting finals matchup? Do you think it would be the Knicks up against the Spurs or the Knicks up against the Thunder?
19: I think the Knicks against the Spurs, yeah, because you have this New York fan base on one side that's going to be going crazy, but then you have Wemby, who's the next guy up, right? Like, this is kind of his, coronation almost into superstardom, and the storylines, kind of write themselves with that one. That's the matchup I would like to see just from an entertainment standpoint. But I think either way, if it's the Thunder or the Spurs, you're going to get a great series against the Knicks.
0: Yeah, no doubt. It would be a great atmosphere there at the Garden for Game 3 and 4, no matter who they play. Shai Gilgeous-Alexander, he was named the MVP for the second year in a row. Did you agree with that decision?
19: Yeah, I did. I think you could have gone in a few directions. You could have gone with the Jokic. Wemby, I think, maybe left his run a little bit too late. But I think if you look at the whole body of work over the regular season, I think Shai definitely did enough to be MVP. But the postseason is a different game, and we're kind of seeing that in real time because now everyone, maybe thinking, Shai's the MVP, but is Wemby actually the best player in the league? And that's kind of how it looks at the moment. But, I think as far as this season's MVP, I think Shai definitely did deserve it. But how things can change quickly in the NBA.
0: Yeah, no doubt. In recent years, we've seen players from overseas, not from the United States, win the MVP a lot. So Shai, the last couple of years from Canada, we've seen Joel Embiid, Nikola Jokic and Giannis win the MVP. And we haven't seen an American player win that award since James Harden in 2018. Do you think the United States are starting to lose their title as the basketball powerhouses of the world, or are they still the number one nation?
19: Yeah, I think they're still the number one nation. I think at the very top end of the NBA, obviously the international guys have been, unbelievable. But once you sort of go past that top five, six, then it's very much the USA. And when you look at guys that are maybe next up, from the USA, it's probably an Anthony Edwards, maybe a guy like a Cade Cunningham. But really, it does feel like the international guys have this, on lock for the next few years at least, because the sort of at least five of the top 10 guys are from outside of the US. And I think it maybe just signals just how much the game has grown overseas and that you're getting this level of talent from outside of the US. So it's only great for the game. But I think if you're the American players, you're going to want to try and wrestle that back pretty soon.
0: Yeah, no doubt. We'll pivot now to the East. The New York Knicks, they've taken a 3-0 lead over the Cavs after they won that game 121-108 yesterday morning. They were a great team last season under Tibbs. They made under Tom Thibodeau, that is. They made the Eastern Conference Finals, lost to the Pacers. But under a new coach this year in Mike Brown, it seems to me that they have more offensive firepower and they're a lot more potent on that end. And that actually seems to be working in their favour in the playoffs. What differences have you noticed with the Knicks this season?
19: I think the big one is obviously what we've seen since the start of this postseason, and that's having Karl Anthony Towns almost operate as the offensive engine, the same way we see Nikola Jokic kind of run the Nuggets offense. A role that Towns hasn't really played that much, but you know, Jalen Brunson's always the guy that has the ball in his hands and is going to take the last shot and be the main scoring guy. But when the ball's flowing through Towns at the elbow, we're seeing guys like Josh Hart, Anunoby, Mikal Bridges get really good looks, you know, on the three-point line. And also Jalen Brunson, a guy that can play off the ball, you know, can move and cut and get the ball, that little floater or three-point shot. I think that's really kind of revolutionized the way that the Knicks, I guess, opponents have to kind of prepare on defense. And that's opened up so much for them because you go three quarters kind of running that, and then down the stretch you have Jalen Brunson there that can still bring you home. And I really like the way this Knicks team is functioning. We are relying a lot on the starting unit, but guys like Landry Shamet are coming in and contributing off the bench. Deuce McBride as well has had his moments, but it's really a very tight sort of six and a half man rotation.
0: Yeah, do you think the Timberwolves will regret trading Towns to the Knicks? I mean, they got Randall back. He's been good for them, but you know, it seems to me that the Knicks maybe have come away as the winners of that trade. Do you think the Timberwolves will regret that move over the years?
19: Well, I think the Knicks are the winners of that trade the day it happened, but it was really more salary cap circumstances that forced the Timberwolves' hand. They were, I guess, the first victim of that second apron financially. They couldn't really make it work with all the pieces they had in Gobert, Edwards, and Kat. They were going to be paying, you know, through the roof in that luxury tax. But you know, I think if they had their time over, maybe they make a different move. And you know, we didn't really get to see enough of that Towns and Edwards duo. You know, the brief kind of stint that we saw was still impressive, but obviously the money did kind of make the difference in the end. But for New York, I think they're cheesing after the last couple of seasons they've had with Kat.
0: Yeah, no doubt. Where have the Cavs fallen short in this series? Why haven't they been able to go with the Knicks? And why do they find themselves in this 0-3 hole?
19: Honestly, I don't know if it's necessarily that much of a gap between the two teams. I think the Cavs are just tired. They've played back-to-back seven-game series. And you kind of saw that in game one. They got out to that big lead, 22 points, and just couldn't hold on, kind of got ran down there. And you know, maybe they win that first game, the whole complexion of this series does change. But obviously they're going to lose that game, and then that momentum of, you know, very short turnarounds. We're only talking one day off in between these games. But I think it's just the legs that have gone from this Cavs team, because the Knicks, they came into this series with 8 days of rest, and it's becoming very evident as the series goes on just how much fresher this Knicks team is than the Cavs.
0: Yeah, do you think they ever recovered from that loss in game one? They trailed that game by 22 points, I think it was, with about 7 or so minutes to go, and then they conceded a 44-11 run to close out that game. It was a pretty historic comeback from the Knicks. It seems to me that game and that opportunity that they let slip might have killed their spirit a little bit.
19: I think it has. I think psychologically, a loss like that kind of does something to you, unless you can bounce back right away in game two and you know, at least split the home court, which they were unable to do. And now you go back to Cleveland with a chance to at least get something on the board in game three, and they laid an egg in that game. Now all of a sudden you're 1 win away from elimination. So it doesn't take much at this level. The margins are very, very fine. But I think you're right. I think that first game kind of took the wind out of their sails a little bit, because that was almost their best shot against this Knicks team.
0: Well, there you have it. So game four between the Cavs and the Knicks tomorrow morning at 8 a.m. The Knicks will be trying to close out that series and be the first team to book their spot in the finals. Benim Kajane, the senior editor from NBA Australia, thanks so much for joining me on the show today.
19: Appreciate it, mate.
0: And we're going to go to our second break here on the Monday Perspective, and we'll be right back.
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0: Welcome back to the Monday Perspective here on 91.3 Sport FM. We touched earlier on the Collingwood West Coast game on Saturday. Let's run through some of the other games that took place in the AFL over the weekend. So the Hawks up against the Crows. Hawthorn won that game by 9 points. So it was a bit of a scrap down there in Tassie. And both teams were pretty inaccurate. Maybe the win played a part. The Hawks were 10-15-75. The Crows were 9-12-66. So the Crows, a bit of an up-and-down season for them so far. I think the Hawks really needed that win to bounce back and get back into some of their best form. Then the Dreamtime of the G game on Friday. It used to be always be on Saturday, but it's on Friday now. The Tigers got their second win of the year over the Bombers, who are now dead last on the ladder. The Tigers were 10-14-74. The Bombers 7-14-56 in that one. And the Bombers, they will come over to Perth to play West Coast on Sunday night, the WA Day game there the night before the public holiday. So the Eagles, a real chance to get their fourth win of the year this weekend. And for the Tigers, they've fought well through a lot of injury problems that they've had this year, and two wins for the season now for them. The Dockers won a club record 10th game in a row against the Saints on Friday night as well. So the Dockers, they're now outright top of the ladder, a game ahead of the Swans. And the Dockers, they won that game by 30 points over the Saints, 16-8-104 to 11-8-74. 30-point win there for the Dockers to go to the top of the ladder. And, as I said, club record 10 in a row. Maybe this is the year that the Dockers finally can break through and win the flag. Going to Saturday, North came back from over 40 points down to beat Gold Coast after the siren. And they kicked at the last four goals of the game to steal that one. So Cam Zerha kicking a goal after the siren to win the game for them. And kind of be happy for him because he's stuck through a lot of tough times for that footy club. And has stayed with them when he could have left and gone to other teams. And now he's seeing some improvement. They're still outside of the top eight or outside of the finals picture. But wasn't that a great win for them in the end? 17-9-111 to 16-9-105. And for the Suns, their kind of up and down season is continuing. The other games on Saturday, so the Swans, they lost their second game of the year to the Cats. Geelong winning that one by 27, 15-17-107 to 12-8-80. This possible grand final preview, but it actually got overshadowed a little bit because of the Collingwood game happening in Melbourne. But for the Swans, that loss means that Freo are now outright top. Sydney, not too worried about them. They're still going to be a great team this year. Geelong look like they're finding some of their best form again. Wins over Brisbane and Sydney in back-to-back games. Then, as I said, that Collingwood-West Coast game earlier. Collingwood winning that one by 10. We've already been through that one. And then on Saturday night, Carlton They defeated Port Adelaide by 34. So two wins now for the Blues ever since they let go of Michael Voss as their coach. And that post-coach bump seems to definitely be real. The Blues won that game 13-14-92 to 8-10-58. And they played a great game. The Blues completely blew Port Adelaide off the park, who are a really hard team to read. Port Adelaide, that is. They've lost quite a few games by under a goal, but then they were able to put up a performance like that against Carlton, and they lost to West Coast at home as well. So pretty hard to get a read on Port this year. Then the most baffling game of the week was the Giants up against Brisbane. The Giants won that one by 78 points, 26-10-166 to 13-10-88. But it was in the third quarter where they kicked 14 goals to three behinds, and they turned a six-point lead at halftime into an 89-point lead at three-quarter time. So one of the more weird quarters of AFL footy that's probably ever been played. Pretty hard to explain that, given that the Giants actually lost to the Eagles the week prior. So wonder where Brisbane are at. Maybe this is the wake-up call that they needed to jot themselves back into action. Some couple of losses in a row now for Brisbane after they were blown out by the Cats last week as well. And maybe this could catapult the Giants back into some contention this season. And then the last game, the Dogs got a pretty gutsy win up against the Demons, winning that game by 3 points. The Dogs were 14-9-93 and Melbourne were 13-12-90. So a pretty gutsy win from the Bulldogs. A lot of things have gone against them so far this season, but they're keeping themselves in the finals race. Let's pivot and let's have a look at some of the more local footy, the state footy. So the round of waffle action that just took place, East Fremantle were able to defeat West Coast. So the Sharks 15-12-102 to the Eagles 11-9-75. Peel Thunder, 18-point winners over South Fremantle, 13-10-88 to 10-10-70. Perth completely demolished the Falcons, who continue to struggle this year. Perth were 21-15-141 to the Falcons 9-9-63. Subiaco defeated Swans by 40, 14-11-95 to 8-7-55. And then the SportFM game of the day was East Perth defeating Claremont 11-13-79 to 6-4-40. And you can listen to the replay of that on the SportFM website. Pivoting to some of the women's. So the women's games from the weekend on Saturday, a pretty close one between East Perth and Peel Thunder. The Royals were 5-5-35, Peel were 5-4-34. A 1-point win there for the Royals. Then the Demons, 11-point winners over the Falcons, 9-2-56 for Perth, 6-9-45 for West Perth. East Fremantle, 4-5-29, defeated Subiaco, 2-12-24. And then yesterday's game was Claremont up against Swan Districts. Claremont was 6-7-43 winners over Swans, who only kicked 1-4-10. Wanted to have a look at some of the results from the reserves and the Colts as well. So in the reserves, Perth were victorious over West Perth, 14-9-93 to 9-10-64. Then the Royals defeated Claremont by a goal, 9-14-68 to 8-14-62. Swans, 14-13-97 winners over Subiaco, 7-9-51. So a 46-point win there for Swans. And then a close one between South Fremantle and Peel Thunder. The Bulldogs, 11-9-75 to the Thunder, 10-11-71. And in the Colts as well, so the games from the weekend, a couple of games on the Friday. So South Fremantle defeated Peel Thunder, 10-9-69 to 8-5-53. Then West Perth, 50-point winners over Perth, 14-5-89 to 5-9-39. And then the two games on Saturday, Claremont got a hold of East Perth, 9-9-63 to 5-6-36. And Swans demolished Subiaco, 17-9-111 to Subiaco, who were 5-6-36. And what about the Rodgers Cup? Let's have a look at what happened in that competition over the weekend. East Perth defeated Peel by 4, 7-6-48 to 6-8-44. And then East Perth, I should say, defeated Peel. And then East Fremantle were 7-13-55, defeating Subiaco 4-2-26. And then the two games on the Sunday, Claremont 8-3-51 over Swans 4-5-29. and Perth 7-9-51 over West Perth 5-2-32. Let's pivot and have a look at the rugby league and see what happened in the NRL over the weekend. I'm sure Matt will touch on this in more depth on Sports Drive later, and I know that on Sports Breakfast they spoke to James Sully Sullivan as well earlier about what happened in the rugby league over the weekend. It's actually Origin week this week, so on Wednesday, game one of the State of Origin between New South Wales and Queensland will be taking place. But in the NRL, the Dolphins, back on Thursday, they defeated the Raiders 30-22. The Friday game, the Bulldogs 30-20 winners over the Melbourne Storm. Then the games on Saturday, two games on the Saturday, the Warriors were 30-12 winners over the Dragons. The Sea Eagles 12-10 winners over the Titans. And on Sunday, just the one game on the Sunday, the Cowboys 30-18 winners over the Rabbitohs. The Broncos, Eels, Knights, Panthers, Roosters, Sharks and Tigers all had the bye this weekend. In Formula One, the Canadian Grand Prix, it's been a pretty disjointed season in the Formula One this year because of the changes to the program, because of the what's happening in the Middle East. So a lot of races have been cancelled, but it was back last night and I guess actually in the early hours of the morning in Canada. And the winner was Kimi Antonelli. He got the job done there over Lewis Hamilton, who was second. Max Verstappen back in third. The Aussie Oscar Piastri was all the way down in 11th. So a pretty tough start to the season for Oscar. The other placings, Charles Leclerc third, Isaac Hadjia fifth, Colin Pinto was sixth, Liam Lawson seventh, Pierre Gasly eighth, Carlos Sainz in ninth, Ollie Bearman in 10th. Nico Hülkenberg was 12th, Bortoleto was 13th, Esteban Ocon 14th, Lance Stroll 15th, Valtteri Bottas was 16th, Sergio Perez 17th, Lando Norris 18th, George Russell 19th, Fernando Alonso 20th, and Alex Albon was 21st, and Lindblad did not finish

0: George Russell has had a decent start to the season. Well, we're going to go to another break here on the Monday Perspective here on Sport FM, and we'll be right back to recap some of the other sport that's taking place at the moment.
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6: 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Is Murphy Reid a genuine All-Australian chance in his second season?
9: 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He's a definite All-Australian chance this year.
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10: You can't see this father of three finish his beer. 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Unfortunately, nor can he. It's what you can't see that can cause the most damage. To reduce your risk of long-term harm, health experts recommend having no more than two standard drinks on any day. Alcohol. Think again.
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0: Welcome back to the Monday Perspective here on 91.3 Sport FM. Right, so some more sport to get to. So the A-League Men's Grand Final was on the weekend. It was on Saturday. Auckland FC were crowned the champions, defeating Sydney FC 1-0. Cameron Howison scoring a goal in the 59th minute to make the difference there in that game. And I've seen that thousands of fans have been flooding the streets in Auckland as the A-League's newest team and the A-League's newest champions as well were, I guess, driven through the city. So a big crowd there. That club, Auckland, in a very short space of time, have developed a pretty big following in New Zealand, and it'll only get bigger.

bigger now that they've been crowned the champions of the A-League. So there you go. That's the A-League done for another year. Hopefully things improve for the Glory in future seasons. Let's have a look at the Super Rugby. Mick Collis was on Sports Breakfast this morning to talk about the Western Force, who got a pretty close win on the weekend, 19-15. So that was an impressive win for the Force at home over Fiji and Drua. Some of the other games, the Hurricanes, 45-28 winners over the Highlanders. The Reds, they were 33-31 winners over Moana Pacifica. The Brumbies defeated the Waratahs 21-14 on Friday. And the other game on Friday, the Crusaders, they were 36-32 winners over the Chiefs. Pivoting to Suncorp Super Netball, so if we have a look at the results from the most recent weekend, the Giants, they, different fortunes to the AFL team. They were blown out by the Thunderbirds, the Adelaide team winning 70-37 there. The Mavericks, the Melbourne Mavericks, they defeated the Sunshine Coast Lightning 63-53 at John Cain Arena on Saturday. The West Coast Fever got back on the winners list by defeating the Firebirds 69-51 away from home. So a great win there for the Fever. And the Melbourne Vixens, they took on the New South Wales Swifts 67-57 there. And if we have a look to the next weekend's game, so the Fever, they'll be back in action at home at RSC Arena against the Melbourne Mavericks. So a big game there for the Fever. The Lightning will be taking on the Giants, the New South Wales Swifts taking on the Firebirds, and the Thunderbirds taking on the Melbourne Vixens on the weekend. Let's have a look at some cricket now, because the IPL is in full swing. The playoffs just about to start. The regular season has finished. The playoff games are RCB up against the Gujarat Titans, so that's Royal Challengers Bangalore up against Gujarat Titans. That is tomorrow at 10 p.m. our time. Then on Wednesday, Sunrisers Hyderabad will be taking on the Rajasthan Royals. Then the winners of them go through a playoff, and then the final will be on the 31st of May at 10 p.m. our time, the final of the IPL before the cricket schedule returns to normal. The most recent results, Delhi Capitals defeated Kolkata Knight Riders by 40 runs. The Capitals put up 203 for 5. The Knight Riders responded by being bowled out for 163. KL Rahul, he scored 60. Axar Patel with 39 and David Miller with 28. For the Knight Riders, Enchikin Rahane led the way with 63. Rovman Powell with 29 and Manish Pandey with 25. In terms of the bowlers, Juby with 2 for 28, Anukul Roy with 1 for 23, and for the Knight Riders, their bowlers, Ngidi 3 for 27, Kuldeep Yadav 3 for 29, and Mitch Stark for the Capitals taking 2 for 26 to bowl the Knight Riders out 463. The Capitals winning that one by 40 runs. And going back to some of the other results, so this is the final table after the home and away season. So Royal Challengers Bangalore finished on top with 9 wins and 5 losses. Gujarat Titans second with the same record, and Sunrisers Hyderabad also had 9 wins and 5 losses. Oh, that's Pat, to the team that Pat Cummins is skipper of, and Travis Head features in that team as well. Rajasthan Royals were in fourth with 8 wins and 6 losses. The Punjab Kings, 7 wins and 6 losses. The Delhi Capitals, 7 wins and 7 losses. Kolkata Knight Riders down in 7th with 6 wins and 7 losses. The Super Kings, the Chennai Super Kings in 8th, 6 wins and 8 losses. The Mumbai Indians, 4 wins and 10 losses. And the Lucknow Super Giants with 4 wins and 10 losses were all the way last in 10th position. Well, it's been another big week of sport. It's been another edition of the Monday Perspective. A big thanks to Benyam Kadane for joining me on the show, and a big thanks as well to Matt Grubelich, who will be coming up next with Sports Drive. It's just about 2 o'clock. We're finishing a few minutes early, but it's almost time for the news and the traffic. As I said, I'll be handing over to Matt Grubelich with Sports Drive, followed by Waffle World at 5 p.m. with John Townsend and Brett Rapponi, as well as Matt Grubelich.
Our Sport FM games of the day for the Waffle this weekend are Subiaco up against Claremont, as well as South Fremantle up against East Fremantle. So we've got two games for you in the Waffle this weekend. And we're looking forward to that. Of course, Claremont and East Perth, which we broadcast on the weekend. The full replay of that will be on our Sport FM website, as well as all of our shows and all of our interviews. 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
6: Good afternoon, this is Michael Lynch. And the good news this hour is that as the federal government secures more shipments, Australia has enough fuel in reserve to take the nation through to July. There are now 43 days of petrol in stock, 38 days of diesel and 31 days of jet fuel. Prime Minister Albanese says Australia finds itself in a very good position.
7: Supply is looking secure into July, and I do want to thank the Australian people for agreeing to do what we asked them to do, which is the hoarding of fuel has stopped. People are taking just what they need.
6: There's good news too for Victorians struggling to pay power bills. The state's energy minister says households will save an average of $84 a year because the state's default electricity price is coming down. The Essential Services Commission says that from July 1, there'll be a reduction in all five of the state's electricity distribution zones by an average of 5% for residential customers. Lily D'Ambrosio says small businesses will also save around $241 a year.
8: These are significant dollar savings back in the pockets of those Victorians. The video is coming down because the Allan Labor government is investing in those renewable projects, whether they are the large projects or the small projects that are on top of people's roofs.
6: In Air Medical News, researchers have discovered a link between irregular blood pressure patterns and poor brain health. The Monash research shows that higher average blood pressure over a 24-hour period is linked with greater evidence of vascular brain injury. Professor Matthew Parza says the findings highlight the need for extended blood pressure monitoring.
9: When you go to a doctor's office and you have a blood pressure reading, it might read slightly normal, but it's possible that, say, for example, through the night, your blood pressure may become elevated or become quite variable.
6: Older Western Australians can now leave hospital safely thanks to the provision of more short-term aged care beds. West Australia's Health Minister Meredith Hammett says 59 new beds are being added to the Time to Think program, giving elderly patients access to accommodation while waiting to access aged or home care. Minister Hammett says the $24 million investment will free up hospital beds while helping those older residents move into community sooner.
10: It's not always possible for them to return home to live independently. And by accessing a Time to Think bed, they're able to make a choice about what comes next in their care journey, whether that's residential aged care or whether it's accessing home care support so they can return home safely.
6: In federal politics, Labor claims it's not fazed by a new poll showing the Albanese government could lose a swag of seats at the next federal election. The Redbridge survey suggests that the coalition will be decimated and that One Nation could become the new opposition, leaving Labor on a wafer-thin majority. The Teal Independents are contemplating a move to join forces in a bid to counter the One Nation surge. But Government Minister Mark Butler says the poll is the least of his worries. This is Air News. Firstly to tennis, and day two at the French Open, we'll see eight Aussies in action. And with this preview, over to Air Sports' Paul Walsh.
11: 17-year-old Emerson Jones will face the biggest challenge of her short career so far when she faces the four-time French Open champion Iga Swiatek first up on centre court on day two at Roland Garros. The former world number one junior received a wildcard entry into the tournament and will be competing in her second Grand Slam event. Other Aussies to feature on day two include Rinki Hijikata, Thanasi Kokkinakis, Alexander Vukic, our three highest-ranked females, Maya Joint, Talia Gibson and Daria Kazatkina, along with our top-ranked male player, Alex Demonar, who will take on the qualifier, Toby Samuel, from the UK.
6: Cameron Munster says he will be ready for the State of Origin series opener. Queensland fans watched nervously as the Maroons skipper steered clear of training yesterday, but Munster insists his rest was just precautionary.
12: I'm just not used to doing, you know, back-to-back days, getting a little bit older. So, just, you know, when you get a bit older, you understand your body a little bit more. And if I went out yesterday, I would have been pretty sore today. So, yeah, just a little bit of tightness in the body. And we just thought, as a group, it was probably the best thing for me.
6: Andrew Abdo is to replace Craig Tiley as CEO of Tennis Australia. Victory by Tottenham Hotspur has seen the club survive on the final day of the English Premier League season and avoid relegation by the skin of its teeth. The Spurs had to beat Everton and did so 1-0. Australian Independent Radio News.
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14: There's a breakdown on Kwinana Freeway, the northbound on-ramp from Berrigan Drive, South Lake. It's looking okay on the freeway southbound from the city to Millpoint Road. Roadworks now has Cedric Street closed between Stevenson Avenue and Ellen Stirling Boulevard for construction and maintenance works. There are detours in place via Oden Road, Ellen Stirling Boulevard and Stevenson Avenue. Busy Reed Highway both ways at Erindale Road, Balcatta. 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It's Paul. That's the latest traffic on 91.3 Sport FM.
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21: 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He's a definite All-Australian chance this year.
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22: Yeah, the forecast for the rest of your Monday, the 25th of May, a top today of 23 degrees. Mostly sunny outside, which is great. Minimum of 10 overnight, top of 25 tomorrow, and mostly sunny. It's currently 23 in Perth.
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22: 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I'm Matt Grubelich, your host, driving you home today through until 5 o'clock. Cannot wait to bring you the show this afternoon. Over the next 3 hours, we're going to talk all things sport, footy, rugby league, basketball, tennis, soccer, cricket. 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So stick with us on Sports Drive today. Thanks to Noah for the Monday perspective. 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Thanks to Sports Breakfast, the Sports Connection as well. And, yeah, all of the shows that take place here on 91.3 Sport FM. Whatever are your favourites, you can go back and listen at your leisure. Well, coming up on today's show, we're going to catch up with Nathan Schmuck, reporter for AFL.com.au, based out of Perth. The Fremantle Dockers, what a start to the season they have had. They are 10-1, sitting on top of the ladder. 10 straight wins as well to their name. It's been an incredible effort over the past 10 or so weeks from them. And they deserve all of the credit in the world. So we'll talk about that with Nathan. We'll talk the West Coast Eagles, who have been better in recent weeks, put up a great fight in Scott Pendlebury's record-breaking game over the weekend. Jeez, what a weekend of footy it was. We'll talk all about it across the course of the show. Mick Ablett's going to join us as well later on to do that. We will talk some soccer. A-League Grand Final over the weekend. It took place, and Auckland are the winners for season 25-26. A great win over Sydney FC. Final day of the EPL came to a close that season there over in England. Yeah, brilliant result, we know, for Arsenal. Spurs avoided relegation, so we'll talk about that and more with James Renton later in the hour. Benyam Kadane is going to join us from NBA Australia. We'll talk all things hoops as the NBA playoffs continue on. Bit of NBL off-season news to discuss. We'll chat the Canadian Grand Prix as well with Michael Laminato, FIA-accredited journalist. All things Formula One. Our man to chat to about that is Michael, so he's going to join the show after 4 o'clock today. And Paul Dennett is going to stop by as well, cricket expert. We'll chat the latest in the IPL as that season is coming to a close and everything going on in the landscape. So all of that and more coming up on the show today. Don't forget, if you want to have your say, you can. You can call up on 9418 7700. You can also send a text message to 0429 913 913. We'd love to hear from you this afternoon. And don't forget as well, it's all thanks to Freightmart, locally owned and operated for all of your international forwarding and local transport needs. I'll be here through until 5 with Sports Drive before Waffle World takes over. Scott Jones is going to join us tonight. And don't forget the kennel up from 6 p.m. for all of you South Fremantle fans out there ahead of a big game. It is the WA Day Derby coming up next Monday. All right, let's start things off today with a bit of footy chat. We're going to do that with reporter for AFL.com.au, Nathan Schmuck, joins me. G'day, Nathan. Welcome to the program.
0: G'day, Matt. Nice to speak with you today, mate.
22: Yeah, great to have you on. Thanks so much for taking the time. Geez, it was a pretty crazy weekend of footy, wasn't it? I think maybe the most notable of the rounds so far this AFL season.
0: It was an outstanding round of footy, wasn't it? A good round of footy for our WA teams. Fremantle obviously continuing their winning run, but West Coast, yeah, almost showing as good a performance as we've seen from them this year, pushing the Magpies to 10 points at the MCG. So, yeah, big weekend of footy, but a big weekend for WA footy in particular, I reckon.
22: Yeah, certainly was. I think Freo and their 10 straight wins deserves the first mention and the first discussion, because what they have done ever since that loss to Geelong at Cadinia Park, and even that was a great effort, but the way they're running out games, I think, has been almost the most impressive part about them. They're clearly fit, and they have these huge bursts in games where opposition teams just get punched in the face. They can't go with them.
0: It's powerful, isn't it? And they made a big change in the off-season, Fremantle. They made a change in their high performance. Phil Merriman had done a power of work, you know, with a young group on their running and building them into this list that could run out games. And then they made a change. They pivoted to Adam Beard, who came in with a focus on, I guess, turning them into stronger and more powerful athletes. And I reckon that's what we've seen from Fremantle late in games. They're a team that's, you know, defensively really sound, really organised, hard to score against, and they just soak up the best of what an opponent can throw at them. And then when they're ready to drop the hammer, they've just got incredible power to put on 4, 5, 6 goals in a row. And that's what they did against Hawthorn, and that's what they did again on the weekend.
22: Yeah, that they did. No Sarong, no Young, no Pierce as well. They still got the job done and did it pretty convincingly. How far away are all three of those players? Because we know how important they are.
0: Well, they're expecting that Alex Pierce will be available this week. The one that's not is going to be Caleb Sarong. He's going to be right up against it, so probably looking more likely to take on North Melbourne in that game down in Bunbury the week after. But Hayden Young was looking to have cleared all of the concussion protocols and ticked every box. So I expect that if he can get through training this week and get through the markers that he needs to with contact work and whatnot, then he'll be available this week as well, which is a massive boost for the Dockers. You look at how well they're going and they can welcome back two players of that quality. It's quite incredible, but it just highlights the depth that they've got in that team now with players like Matt Johnson and Neil Erasmus stepping up. Oscar McDonald's come in as a key defender and really held up and fitted into that back line well. So there's just amazing depth as well now at Fremantle.
22: The one selection question mark I actually had over the past weekend or so was I thought Hugh Davies was probably doing as much as he could in the waffle, probably to deserve some consideration, especially against the Bombers. You know, we know they're a lesser team, even up against the Saints on Friday night. I thought that was probably the perfect time for Hugh Davies maybe to get an opportunity. What are your thoughts? What more can he do in the waffle?
0: Not much, I don't think. It sounds like he had an incredible game in the waffle at the weekend, taking, I think he took 20 marks, didn't he? So he's doing a lot right, Hugh Davies, and he's ready to play. I asked Justin Longmire about him a couple of weeks ago, and he said physically he's completely ready to go. And I think at the window they're in right now, Fremantle, every selection is critical because it, you know, becomes that player who, if there are injuries later on in the season, they trust them to come in. And I guess at this point, it was more of a priority for them to bring in the mature player who they trust in that role, rather than give Hugh Davies, you know, what would have been a really valuable experience at AFL level. But I'm a bit with you. I was excited to potentially see Hugh at AFL level because he is a really talented player and a player who looks like over the last pre-season he came on a lot. So hopefully he does get his chance, but I think that the window Fremantle are in, they're just going to be trusting experience at every turn at the moment.
22: Just back to Caleb Sarong quickly. What is the specific issue with him?
0: It was a calf injury for Caleb Sarong, and he's such a durable player. This is really rare for him, but my suspicion is that with the back-to-back, you know, they had 3 6-day breaks in a row, Fremantle, and then came in off a 5-day break into St Kilda. So I suspect that all of those short breaks eventually take a toll on a player. And yeah, it's a great run that he's had, Caleb Sarong, but it came to an end.
22: And Sean Darcy, what's the latest on him?
0: Sean Darcy was 1 week away at latest check for Fremantle. So whether they want to upset things and bring him straight back in, I doubt that. I think he's a player, Sean Darcy, who's probably going to have to build up again in the waffle, because the issue with him is he'll be coming in now and playing as the second ruckman. Luke Jackson's clearly the number one ruckman in that team now. So the role that he'd be filling at AFL level would be a sort of 50% game time type role, like what Mason Cox is doing right now. So even if he's, you know, a week away and he's okay to go this week, I suspect that for Sean, it's going to be working his way back through the waffle.
22: Yeah, it's hard to get into this team at the moment. The Fremantle Dockers absolutely flying on top of the ladder. So they've put themselves in a great position. In your eyes, what are the challenges for them for the second half of this year?
0: It's probably the mental challenge now. They're in a position, this list, that they've never been in before. So it's about handling that expectation, which they've got plenty of practice at now, because there's been expectations on this group ever since they made the finals in 2022. So I think that's going to be the battle, and it's something that, yeah, there's clear messaging coming out of Fremantle that every week they're 1-0. So they're not looking into the future. They're not getting sort of caught up in what they've achieved so far. So, yeah, really, I think it's a battle that they're going to be sort of fighting between the ears to stay focused, stay present, and not get, I guess, caught up in the success that they're having at the moment. Because like Justin Longmire said on the weekend, that 10 in a row, it doesn't mean anything. There's only one thing that matters in this game, and it's winning the flag.
22: Now, let's talk the West Coast Eagles. You mentioned them as well. They really took it to Collingwood in Scott Pendlebury's record-breaking game, didn't they, at the G? They didn't give in, West Coast, and I think that energy and that effort has been great to see in recent weeks. If they can keep that on a consistent basis moving forward, they're going to knock off a fair few more teams this season, I think.
0: They are, and they're playing a brand, aren't they, that stacks up regardless of talent. They're playing that high-pressure brand. They set a club record the week before for forward half pressure. They're able to do things, you know, have at least an isolated quarter where that pressure really ramps up and can knock an opponent around. So, yeah, I think we're starting to see sort of pretty clearly the brand of footy that they want to play under Andrew McWalter, which is, I think, the biggest positive, regardless of the wins, that we're starting to see that clear brand and that the players are buying in. But to go over to Melbourne, do that on the MCG in front of 90,000 fans, I think it was just an incredible effort. And we're seeing some of the lesser light players are starting to really find their feet at AFL level.
22: Yeah, that they are. I mean, who's impressing you the most out of this West Coast group that you think has taken their team to this point? Who's stepping up in a big way in your eyes?
0: The last couple of weeks, I'd say Bailey Williams, the big ruckman. It was a position that was a concern early in the season for West Coast, but I think the toughness and the anger that he's playing with is really visible. And he had a massive game on the weekend. The 28 hitouts were big, 20 disposals, but to then have 12 clearances as a ruckman, that's his real point of difference. That once the ball comes to ground, he can follow up just incredibly well and get his hands dirty and fight for the footy. So I think he's really sort of changed the tone in that midfield. I reckon Elliot Yeo is playing some really good football, which is great to see as well. And over the course of the year, Tim Kelly's had an outstanding return to form as well. So there's a few, but there are more. And I mean, Ruben Jindy's just the absolute standout on that list this season. And you know, him and Harley Reid would be duking it out, I'd say, for the best and fairest at this point.
22: What do you think of the free kick he gave away in the goal square?
0: Yeah, well, there's always questionable calls, isn't there? And we've seen plenty of them probably over the course of the weekend. The one that I think really got me was the rush behind against Carl Warner. Mm. So there's always questionable decisions, isn't there? But, yeah, they're going well. It's good to see that West Coast are back and we're talking about them in a positive way rather than a negative.
22: Yeah, what do you think they'll look to go for in the mid-season draft?
0: Well, it sounds like a ruckman is going to be their priority, which has somewhat surprised me. I know it's a position on the list that they don't have the depth in, and I'm sure they'll obviously benefit from having another ruckman on the list, but I'd love to see them go after a key defender. I think that's probably the biggest positional need for them at the moment, to not only have someone right now that they can rely on, but also just to add some depth in that position. So if they do go for a ruckman at that first pick, I hope they can at least get a second pick in there, which they've got space for, to go for a key defender, because I think a player like Tom Bell over in the Sandful is playing some really strong footy, and they'd benefit from being able to at least have some more competition for spots in that spot.
22: Do you think they'll look to the waffle? Because we're also hearing in terms of the ruck stocks that Caleb May out of the Sandful is someone they may target. So, what you're saying there is perhaps they look to SA. Is there a chance they go to the waffle?
0: Well, I think if they go to the waffle, it's probably going to be more for Jasper Peace is the standout mid-season option in the waffle. So if they go for a defender, more a versatile defender, he'd be the guy. Yeah, if they go like a Kane Bevan in the waffle would be an option as well. But I think if they're looking to the ruck and key defence, then the Sandful would be the spot. Because you're right, yeah, Caleb May seems the standout option for a ruck. Big 208 centimetre who played really well in the state game. It's just a huge imposing presence. So, you're right. It does sound like he's the one in the ruck. And then if they look defensively, then Jasper Peace would be the best option in the waffle. And I think Tom Bell in the Sandful, if they can get him, but it sounds like Adelaide have got their sights pretty firmly on him.
22: What are clubs weighing up when considering picking up a player in a mid-season draft? Are they looking at the long-term prospects, or are they looking for a short-term fix? Because, well, let's just go to the state game, for example. What's the difference between picking up, say, a Scott Jones, who we know is an experienced ruckman at AFL level, can, you know, great waffle ruckman, versus, say, a Caleb May, who is younger and probably has more longevity in him, but not necessarily the player of a Scott Jones?
0: Well, I just don't think you want to waste that list spot if it's only going to be for a short-term thing. If you're in West Coast's position, they've got to find more talent. They've got to find more long-term options. So if you've got the choice between a really mature, older player who can help you out short-term versus a younger player who might be able to do that but also provide you with a long-term option, I think that's the way that West Coast have to lean, because we've seen the impact that mid-season pickups can have for them, and Tom McCarthy has turned into a real long-term option for them. So I think in the position that you're in as a West Coast football club, that's what you want to be doing, getting someone who is going to be long-term and prioritising that. Whereas if we would look at a team like Fremantle, if they won't be active in the mid-season draft, they don't have the same concerns. But if they had a desperate need for a ruckman, then you could definitely understand them having a different approach and looking at a more mature ruckman who would have the best possible impact in the short term.
22: Here with Nathan Schmuck, reporter for afl.com.au. Just a couple more, Nathan, before I let you go. Taking a look at the round as a whole, like I mentioned off the top, some crazy moments. So North Melbourne coming from behind to beat the Gold Coast Suns may have been the moment of the round. There are a few more probably contenders, but if you look at their time in front, North Melbourne, incredibly, they were never in front in the game. And because they kicked the goal after the siren, it still remains 0-0.00 time in front. Unbelievable turnaround for the Kangaroos, who have vastly improved this season.
0: Absolutely, they have. And it's come at a good time, because there was a little period there where they were under pressure, North Melbourne, and not showing as much as people wanted to see from them this year, as a team who, you would have definitely expected to be challenging for that wild card spot. But I hadn't looked at the stats page for that time in front. So the Davies Uniac goal coming 30 minutes into the fourth quarter, and then Cam Zerha after the siren. So it was an incredible finish to that game, and they were just so far behind. They were almost 40 to 50 points behind in that game. So an incredible comeback from North Melbourne. We'll see what that can do for them, if it can spur them on in the second half of the season.
22: Now, what about the record third quarter from GWS against the reigning two-time premiers, the Brisbane Lions? What happened there?
0: Well, this is one that I've got on my list to... I can't watch every game of footy over a weekend, but watching that third quarterback is something that I will definitely be doing, because that one absolutely jumped off the page when you look back at the round that was. So I'll be taking that one on notice and setting up the KO replay for that third quarter early this week.
22: Any concerns over Brisbane?
0: A little bit, yeah. I think the highlights that we've seen sort of picking apart that game, it sounded like there was just almost a lack of intensity from a lot of Brisbane players, which has not been the case for a long time now. And just reluctant with Brisbane to write them off at any point in the season, given what they've achieved. But that's a massive concern. And Chris Fagan, when he spoke post-match, sounded really concerned, said they're nowhere near a premiership fancy at the moment. So, I mean, if we think back to the position they were in last year when they headed over to Perth, they'd had a narrow loss to Sydney, and there was a bit of pressure on them at that point. But they came over here and really brought a clear plan against Fremantle, and that was a big loss, or a difficult loss for Fremantle, when they, it was almost the most consequential home and away game they'd played in. So that was a big loss, and I think Fremantle coming up against Brisbane this week would be well aware that they're a team that can turn it on. If Chris Fagan really gets into them this week, tells them right now is the time where they need to bring their best, I wouldn't be expecting that Brisbane are going to fall in a hole, that's for sure.
22: Yeah, you can never write them off, especially from where they have been in the last couple of years at certain points in the season. They always seem to get it right when it matters most come September, and I think they get Zorko back and Allen and Hipwood, and that'll balance them up pretty nicely. Now, Neil Danaher, news in today. So sad to hear that He has passed away, age 65. What a superstar. What a great fighter he has been for so many years and has raised so much awareness surrounding MND. Just a brilliant person. So sad to hear of his passing today.
0: It really is, yeah. It's a devastating day, isn't it, for the game and for Australia, because he's an inspiring Australian for what he's done post his football career, and there'll just be so many people across the game, his family, his many friends that are devastated today. And there'll be people at West Coast as well, if we just sort of focus closer to home, that would have had a lot to do with Neil as well when he spent a few years at the Eagles as a football manager. So, yeah, people right across the game would be devastated. But what an incredible legacy he's left. You know, all that he did as a coach for Melbourne, it's what he's done post his playing and coaching career that's going to leave a real mark on the game. And we'll have the King's Birthday game coming up, the Freeze MND game, and yeah, just I expect there'd just be such an outpouring of emotion on that day in particular.
22: Yep, I totally agree and share those sentiments with you. Condolences to the Danaher family and everyone that has known Neil. Hey, Nathan, a big thanks to you for joining me today. An absolute pleasure chatting, talking all things footy. It was great doing that with you this afternoon. Thanks so much for your time and enjoy the rest of your day.
0: Good on you, Matt. Pleasure to chat. See you, mate.
22: Catch you later. There he goes, Nathan Schmuck, reporter for afl.com.au, based out of WA. Massive thanks to him for joining the show. And don't forget, you can do the same. You can call up at any point, 9418 7700, if you want to have your say. You can also text through to the Retrovision text line on 0429 913 913. Yeah, so sad to hear the passing of Neil Danaher. Like I said, what a battler, what a fighter he has been for so long. I don't believe many doctors expected that he would actually live to the age of 65. But for what he has done for MND, I think that gave him just such great passion and motivation to continue living for a number of years. And unfortunately, it has gotten the better of him with the news coming in today. Terrible MND disease. And we've seen that with Jai Arrow in the NRL out of the Rabbitohs, who, has been diagnosed with MND as well at such a young age. And so I'm sure the NRL world is going to be rallying behind him as well and the fight against MND. Now, just talking a little more footy before we change tact and catch up with James Renton to talk a bit of soccer on the other side of the break. So, like I said, you know, just giving my two cents here on the footy over the weekend. We have issues with the game. There's no two ways about that. But when you get a drama-filled weekend like we did, and you get exciting games of footy, there's nothing quite like it, right, in sport. And I think it's the most notable weekend of footy this season so far. You've got Freo 10 straight wins. You've got GWS with that record-breaking third quarter. North Melbourne's come-from-behind win. Pendlebury breaking the all-time games record, just to name a few. And there were some other big moments too. Geez, the umpiring, again, getting out of hand, but that more goes to the rules, I guess, of the game. And the understanding of one umpire to the next, I think interpretations are always going to vary. And what you're getting at the moment is a bit of a soft game, because they're looking at it from the letter of the law. You go, well, yeah, that's technically a free kick, but is it really? Is that what we want in our game? The Jimby bump on Nick Dacos, the Warner crossing the line, deliberate, the Rayner free kick in the GWS Brisbane game. All these ticky-tack stuff, I think, yeah, needs to be looked at by the AFL House, Andrew Dillon, Greg Swan, these people, and just clean up the game a little bit, because I think these are the frustrations that a lot of people are having. But nonetheless, the Fremantle Dockers, what a win it was back on Friday night. Really liking the way they're playing. 10 straight, no Sarong, no Young, no Pierce, but they still get the job done. They do still play that slowish brand of footy from time to time, you know, that long down the line stuff, but geez, they can turn it on at any given moment, and it really only has to be about 15 minutes of electrifying footy for them to tear a team apart. And what they do from stoppage or in the contest, the way they spread, the way they break from those packs and use their run and use their carry. And their forwards are in some really good form at the moment. They're getting to the right spots. They're leading up. Jai Amos has taken another step this season, which is great. Josh Tracy is presenting so well. He took over, you know, double figure marks over the weekend. They're running out games extremely well. So, yeah, the Fremantle Dockers playing great footy. I think their challenges are that perhaps they have peaked too early. But, you know, I don't think that's too much of a concern. Personally, I think it's just something to think about. You know, how will they adapt to what the smart teams throw at them in the second half of the season? They've got Brisbane at the Gabba this week, and Brisbane are a smart team. I know there's some concerns around them at the moment, but like I said, you can never write them off. Once they get Zorko back in, Hipwood Allen, that will it'll settle them down, and it'll get them back into form, I think. So that's the challenge for the Fremantle Dockers, and it's keeping their best players out on the park too. So they've got to keep Sarong out there. They've got to keep Young out there. Alex Pearce, the latter two in particular, in Pearce and Young, both injury prone. So we've got to make sure somehow they stay out on the park if you're the Fremantle Dockers. And yeah, for West Coast, I mean, just great to see them performing well and competing. That's all you can ask for as an Eagles fan at the moment, I think, and for the rest of the season in 2026. If they give effort like they have done in the past 2 weeks, then the fans are going to turn up. Members are going to start coming back through the gates. Not that they've necessarily left, but you're going to get a full house week to week. And I think that's an exciting avenue for the West Coast Eagles, the way they've played in the last 2 weeks. Can they keep that level up will be the question. All right, let's clear a break, hear from our all-important sponsors. Up next, we're going to turn our attention to the world of soccer because the A-League Grand Final took place over the weekend, and Auckland FC, very young in terms of their A-League tenure, Auckland. They've only been in the competition for a couple of years, but they lifted up the trophy over the weekend after finishing in third. They knocked off Sydney FC. EPL final day took place. We'll talk about that in a World Cup to look forward to as well. James Renton's going to join us on the other side to talk all about it. Stay tuned.

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8: Yeah, welcome back to the show. Matt Grubelich taking you home through until 5 o'clock today before Waffle World takes over. And here on Sports Drive, it's all thanks to Freightmart, locally owned and operated for all of your international forwarding and local transport needs. Hey, let's get to my next guest on the show today. We're going to turn our attention to the round ball game. A-League season has come to a close. EPL has come to a close. We now start to turn our attention towards the big one. The World Cup is not too far away, beginning next month. And joining me down the line to talk all about it this afternoon is football expert with the Far Post Perth, James Renton, joins me. G'day, James.
9: Good afternoon, Matt. Thank you for having me on.
8: Yeah, great to have you here with us today. And what a season it has been in the A-League, and it's Auckland FC. They are the title winners for season 25-26. They got the job done in the grand final over Sydney FC this past weekend. 1-0 was the final score, and they did it in front of their home crowd too. So what has this team been able to do in the last couple of years that has taken them to the top so quickly?
9: I think it's you've got to look at who their owner, Bill Foley, brought in to build the club, if you like. You know, that he brought in a really successful coach in the A-League in Steve Corica and a really well-respected director of football, Terry McFlynn. And those two put together over the last few years a really good roster. It saw them finish on top of the table last season, and obviously they missed out on making the grand final by losing, I think, the Melbourne Victory in the semi-finals. But then it was bound to happen for them that they would have even more success. And look, I think this season in particular, they probably haven't been at their best, but when it came to those critical games and those critical moments, they had the experience that could stand up under pressure. And I think we saw that in the semi-final against Adelaide, where they held their nerve away from home against a good crowd against Adelaide, and they did fairly well to get the result there. And then in this grand final, they basically had their best players out there, bar Guillermo May, their Uruguayan forward. So I thought it was a not the greatest game, if you like, for the football purists, but for a side like Auckland, who are quite stingy, they're very defensively resolute, and all they need is that one moment. And we saw that with Cam Howison's strike at the edge of the box. It was deflected, and it went past Harrison Devenish-Mears. But that was enough to see them over the line. And, you know, a huge congratulations to them. It's not always easy to start up a new club and have success straight away. So a massive achievement for them.
8: Yeah, certainly is a great achievement. You mentioned a couple of moments from the game. The house and goal in the 60th minute was the game breaker in a sense. But, yeah, taking a look at it in a little more detail, what did you think of Saturday's game?
9: Yeah, well, as I alluded to, it wasn't really a game for the football purist. I think around about half time, a lot of the neutral fans who were tuning in were like, where's the attacking football? What's going on? I mean, it wasn't really a game that had a lot of open-ended football or beautiful football, if you like. And I think people were perhaps a little bit disappointed that the league's top two sides in the Newcastle Jets and Adelaide United weren't both there, because that possibly could have been a more entertaining contest. But I think what we were seeing in this game was a fair bit of cat and mouse between the two sides, between Auckland and Sydney. Sydney were clearly wanting to have more of the ball, yet Auckland were more than content sitting in their shape, making it difficult for Sydney to penetrate. And they just needed those moments in transition. And what they did was they were able to control the game with and without the ball. And ultimately, Sydney couldn't really find many clear avenues to goal. They brought on Joe Lolley midway through the second half, and even he couldn't really get rhythm going. So I think with Auckland's experience, and again, they just needed that one chance from Allison, and that was enough to see them obviously win the grand final. But, you know, full credit to Auckland themselves, and that's why they went and brought one of the best managers in the league, and Steve Corica, and they've signed the players that they have done, because it was very clear from their owner, who said that we'll win a championship within the first 3 years, and they've done that. So once again, a huge congratulations to them.
8: Yeah, a great achievement indeed. Now, the season as a whole, so it's all finished now, both the men's and the women's competition in the A-Leagues. What did you think? Are there any improvements that need to be made between now and the start of next season? How do you break it down?
9: Look, there's always going to be things that you can point out to improve. There's no doubt about that. But I think the positives in itself, let's say if we're looking at the A-League men, the two sides that finished on top were sides that had young players, and they played an open and entertaining brand of attacking football. And it's no surprise that both Newcastle and Adelaide had huge crowd numbers. People wanted to go down and watch their teams play. And, you know, there'd be a reason to come back. And there was an energy around those two sides in particular that you wanted to follow their journey, if you like. And I thought the final series that we had was fairly good. And if we focus on the women's team, or the women's side of things, I think the story of Wellington was a massive positive. You know, them bringing in Bev Priestman, who I think has done an outstanding job. You know, she took Wellington to second place and to a grand final. You know, there's plenty of positives across both competitions, though I think where a lot of people will have some concerns, if you like, is, I guess, the league's future. I mean, it was announced fairly recently that Channel 10 and Paramount will be the league's broadcasters for the next few years, though there were quite a few concerns over what the actual bidding process was like. Who else was actually interested in buying a licence for the A-League men's and women's to broadcast them? So there's that, and just the salary cap, the hard salary cap, which is set to be implemented ahead of next season. It's not a very popular move among fans and clubs, but it might have to be a necessary one so that the league itself can have some sustainability. So I guess in the immediate term, having some clarity around that, and then from there, I guess from a fan's perspective, is to see what all the clubs do in both the men's and women's competitions, and hopefully that new hard cap won't hamstring things too badly.
8: What do you think the everyday punter is looking for when attending an A-League game? And if they're undecided, if they're tossing up whether or not to go, what's going to get them across the line? What do you think they're looking for?
9: Well, I think you'd be wanting value for money, right? And I know that's quite simple in itself, but people have choice now. And that's sort of been an issue, let's say, for Perth Glory, for example. It's like you have to pay a fair bit to come to watch Perth Glory play, but you've got other options. You can go and watch the cricket, you can go and watch the basketball, or you can do other things that you can do with your families, for example. And I think you're wanting to see an entertaining product. Now, if we're looking to use the A-League Grand Final as an example, you wouldn't be going to that game for, I guess, great football, because we saw with those two sides they didn't really put a show out. And I think the atmosphere in itself is going to be the A-League's main selling point in itself.

0: a storyline with their club that they can get invested in? And what's the atmosphere like? Because I think those, for me, would be the main drawing cards.
1: Here with James Renton, talking all things football. Let's turn our attention now to the final day of the EPL. We already knew that Arsenal were premiers for this season. What a magnificent job they have done. But it was still an exciting day nonetheless. Spurs avoiding relegation and, stories packed. What did you think?
0: Yeah, well, I mean, Tottenham lived to see another day. And I think many would have expected them at varying points this season to have been relegated. But, you know, they did just enough at home against Everton. It wasn't a great game of football, but they held on. West Ham, look, it was a very comfortable performance against Leeds, but I think the reality is it was too little too late. There were varying points throughout the season where they simply weren't good enough. There are a few stories that came out not long after their relegation was confirmed that not everything was well behind the scenes. So for West Ham, they've got to reset and they've got to try and find a way to get back into the Premier League. It'll be tough, though, coming from the Championship. As for a side like Tottenham, well, they've got to count their chickens again, because not for the first time have they been almost relegated. I mean, the previous season under Ange, even though, yes, they won the Europa League, they were almost within a relegation fight themselves. So I think they need to really sort out what they want to be as a club, and are their owners staying, are they going? But when you get further up the table and you look at the likes of Arsenal and Man City, look, it's a fantastic achievement for Mikel Arteta. I mean, he's certainly copped a fair bit from the fans here and there over his tenure, and so have the owners, but they've been slowly building a very good side. They've been close the last few years, and it's always been that question, when is this Arsenal team ready to go? And I think the signing of Victor Gyökeres, who came in at centre-forward, and yes, he wasn't fantastic throughout the season, but he was in ways that missing piece, and it was enough to get Arsenal over the line, and, you know, a congratulations to them. Man City, look, I mean, they had unfortunately lost their last game of the season to Aston Villa at home, so not quite the send-off that Pep Guardiola wanted, but he's been huge for the Premier League in itself. You know, he's won so many trophies, he's won so many Premier Leagues. Man City have been so consistent under him, so he'll be no doubt hugely missed. Liverpool, they couldn't quite get the job done either for Mo Salah in his final game. It's unclear yet where he will be going, but I think Liverpool fans will be expecting far more, given that, you know, they won the league last season, but this season was very underwhelming by their standard. And then if you look at two other sides, Man United, they had a nice comfortable win against Brighton away from home, and Bruno Fernandes, he broke the record for the most assists in a Premier League season. He got 21. So there's hopefully some bright days ahead for Manchester United. And then as for Chelsea, I mean, Xabi Alonso has got a huge job on his hands. I mean, they won't have European football next season, but Chelsea lost 2-1 to Sunderland. Very disappointing season. They finished 10th. So I'll be intrigued to see what those big clubs do in particular with their recruitment heading into next season.
1: How's Southampton feeling right now?
0: It's a good question. Pretty bummed out, no doubt. but, I mean, that's just what happens when you get sprung. So, I mean, for Hull, who, you know, they took over, and they've obviously got themselves promoted into the Premier League, they feel elated, but obviously you can understand the frustration from the Southampton supporters, no doubt.
1: Yeah, no doubt. So just taking a look at the EFL, if I can get my English right, Coventry City, Ipswich and now Hull City all have been promoted to the EPL for next season. So, yeah, big wins there for all three of those teams, particularly Hull, who got it done in the final against Middlesbrough.
0: Yeah, you're right. And, you know, it was a fantastic achievement for Hull. They obviously finished sixth in the table itself. And it's a great achievement for them. It was a last-minute winner from McBurnie, the 95th-minute winner, I believe. But on a slightly different note, you'd be a little bit concerned if you're Middlesbrough and Riley McGree, especially and for the Socceroos case for the World Cup itself. He came off with a hamstring issue. It's unclear yet what the diagnosis is, but if you're Tony Popovich and the Socceroos, you'd be hoping that it's not too bad. But, you know, a huge congratulations to Hull City. It's a fantastic achievement for them to be back in the Prem.
1: You mentioned the Socceroos. How are the preparations going in the build-up to their first game in the World Cup?
0: It's all happening. Nick D'Agostino, he's departed the camp, I think, due to a leg injury of sorts. And as I mentioned before, there were concerns over Riley McGree's hamstring

0: issue. So we'll find out, I believe, on the 1st of June for when Tony Popovich will be announcing the final 26-man squad to go to the World Cup. I believe yesterday they had a behind-closed-door fixture against a local side in the United States. So Popper, I'm sure, will be having a look at which players is he going to select. There was a piece that was done in the West Australian yesterday that was done featuring Daniel Benny and why he should be considered for the World Cup squad. There were some really great comments from the former Socceroos and Richard Garcia and David Williams. They spoke incredibly highly of Daniel Benny, and he could potentially be someone that Popper should select. He's young. He's got a lot to prove. He's had a fairly good season with QPA. He's had national team experience at a junior level. And it would be great to see a young West Australian get his opportunity on the big stage. So there's no doubt Popper would be having a look at him. But, you know, I think as next week starts to come and we find out who will be in the squad, the hope is that Popper can select a squad that's balanced, has the experience that he'd like, but also some youthful exuberance to try and cause those sides a few problems.
1: Yeah, the Socceroos, their first match is coming up on the 14th of June, and that'll be against Turkey. That'll be at midnight, the first game, WA time. So we do look forward to that. No, it won't. It'll be midday, actually, won't it?
0: Midday.
1: The 3 a.m. game is the early hours for us, which is against the USA, and then Paraguay's a 10 a.m. game. So it's all pretty good for us here, but barring that USA game, we'll have to get up in the early hours of the morning, but that's okay. That's what we do for the World Cup. Now, Champions League final also coming up this weekend. Can you give us a prediction before I do let you go? PSG and Arsenal.
0: I hope PSG win. I think PSG, I think they will be the favourites. Look, I've said this before on your show many times, they play an outstanding brand of football. It depends if Arsenal are ready to go again. They might think, well, we've won the Premier League, we don't really need to try that hard. But Champions League final, I don't think they've won the Champions League before, Arsenal. So it'll be interesting to see if PSG can go back-to-back, but I'm anticipating that they'll do so, though I think it'll be a very tight game either way.
1: All right, well, there you have it. James, a big thanks to you for taking the time today. It's always a pleasure chatting, and all the very best. Have a great night.
0: Thank you so much for having me on your show, Matt. Thank you.
1: Appreciate your time. There he goes, James Renton from the Far Post Perth here on Sports Drive today. Now, one here off the Retrovision text line. This is from Rod, I believe. Who does Brazil play and what time will it be in Perth? So Brazil, in their group, play Morocco on the 14th, which is at 6 a.m. Then on the 20th of June, they'll play Haiti at 8:30 a.m. And then on the 25th of June, they'll play Scotland at 6 a.m. So all early morning, but early morning enough that you don't actually have to wake up and set an alarm if you are an early riser. 6 a.m., 8:30 a.m. and 6 a.m. for Brazil's group stage matches. There you go to that one listener off the text line. I do believe it was from Rod, but always feel free to send your name and where you are messaging from. Hey, let's clear a break. Let's hear from our sponsors. More Sports Drive to come. Mick Ablett not too far away. Benyam Kadane, Michael Laminato and Paul Dennett all to join the show here on 91.3 Sport FM.

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2: 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The way we're going, it's awesome, and I don't want to leave anywhere. I love Freo. I love the place. I love living here. The family brought us in like their own, and yeah, we love it. 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
13: Welcome back to the show. Matt Grubelich driving you home through until 5 o'clock today. Not too far away from heading to the news, and then Mick Ablett to join us on the other side. But just before we get there, James Hurd and Jimmy Bartel had their say on the West Coast Eagles. We started off with a bit of footy chat this afternoon with Nathan Schmuck. So why don't we get back to it with Mick Ablett on the horizon here on Drive. This was them touching on the West Coast Eagles' promising performance.
14: West Coast, I thought, a lot of positives. I know a lot of people go, we're in a win-loss business, but at times there's more than win-loss. And I think for Andrew McWalter and the football department of West Coast, I think the character of a lot of their young players in particular, there's a bit of steely resolve about this group, and let's just keep them together. And, of course, you know, injuries and form and all that play a factor. But the fact that they were still boxing on in a game where I reckon at moments it felt like, well, here's the experience of Collingwood. It's going to take over. They started to win a lot of contests. Collingwood thought, oh, hang on, this is going to go out to 5 to 6 goals pretty quickly. Yeah. Even maybe because I'm a big fan of the way he plays his footy, Jobe Shanahan, big mark late, launched at it. It's 93,000 who were all there to celebrate Scott.
15: Yep.
14: Went back, calmly slotted it through. I thought it was a lot of good things come of it for West Coast. You're at the G too as well.
15: Yeah, absolutely. Yeah, I mean, I was critical of them 4 or 5 weeks ago when they lost to Richmond after that.
14: Yeah.
15: And then the 2000 premiership celebration. Yeah. I thought, gee, that didn't show a lot of character, but I think that was out of character. And where they've built or how they've built since then, you know, with a couple of wins and or a win and then that performance against Collingwood, I think was exceptional. I'm sure Andrew McWalter, he won't admit it, but I'm sure at times over the last 18 months, what's going on?
14: Come on, you guys.
15: I'm sitting there. We're talking about record quarters. There's a few been kicked against them.
14: Yeah.
15: But then you see the quality of the way they played, not just the stars or the young stars,
14: yep.
15: but across the board. So, yeah, that was a gutsy performance and a performance that I think as a football club, going forward, they can come back to. Like, yeah, we didn't win the game, but we went to the MCG in front of 93,000 people when all the cards are stacked against us, and we performed.
14: Yeah.
15: And, yeah, Harley Reid gets spoken a lot about, but just that first fend-off, you know, against the man of the man of the hour or the man of the day.
14: He goes, it's my 50th game.
15: Bang. Just set the tone, I thought, for the day.
13: Yep, that was James Hurd and Jimmy Bartel on the West Coast Eagles. Why don't we clear a break, head to the news now. And on the other side, Mick Ablett's going to join me to talk all things footy. So stick with us for that. Don't forget as well, you can have your say here on Sports Drive this afternoon. You can call up on 9418 7700. You can also send a text message to the Retrovision text line on 0429 913 913. Mick Ablett to join me next, but also coming up in the hour is Benyam Kadane to talk some NBA, a little bit of NBL too. We'll also catch up with Michael Laminato and Paul Dennett on today's program before Waffle World takes over from 5 o'clock. And our special guest tonight is Scott Jones, Big East Perth Ruckman. So stick with us here on 91.3 Sport FM. 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
2: This is Air News Western Australia. I'm Peter Carey. One Nation leader, Pauline Hanson, is confident she can secure votes in WA. New polling shows the party could form the next federal opposition, with predictions One Nation can win 53 seats at the next federal election. Ms Hanson says she knows that voters want change.
3: People are fed up with the same old rhetoric. They promise you everything, they lie to you, and they don't deliver. I'm totally opposite. I'm putting out my policies now. Let the people have a look at them. Let's have consultation and try and get to turn around what's happening in Australia.
2: Meanwhile, a third city-based independent MP has ruled out joining forces with other so-called Teals to form a new political party. Sydney-based member for the federal seat of Bradfield, Nicolette Buller, said she was elected as a community independent and will continue in that capacity. That sentiment has been echoed by Melbourne-based MP Monique Ryan and the Perth-based Kate Cheney. All three have acknowledged there have been conversations about how like-minded independents can combat the rise of One Nation. WA's health minister says more short-term aged care beds will help ensure older West Aussies can leave hospital safely. 59 new beds are being added to the Time to Think program, giving elderly patients access to accommodation while waiting to access aged or home care. The $24 million investment will see new beds in Duncraig, Bull Creek, Camillo and Mossman Park. Health Minister Meredith Hammett says the program frees up hospital beds while helping those older residents move into the community sooner.
4: It's not always possible for them to return home to live independently. And by accessing a Time to Think bed, they're able to make a choice about what comes next in their care journey, whether that's residential aged care or whether it's accessing home care support so they can return home safely.
2: Sporting news, the West Coast Fever season is seemingly back on track after beating the Firebirds by 18 goals. The Fever bounced back onto the winners' list in a dominant display after losing three of their previous four games. Coach Dan Ryan says the last month has been a reality check for his side following their dominant 2025 campaign. And finally, Australia's cricket women's team head coach Shelley Nischke has signed a new three-year contract extension. Nischke will remain at the helm until at least the middle of 2029. The next trophy the women's team will be looking to add to the cabinet is the upcoming T20 World Cup, with their first match against arch-rivals England in Cardiff on June 8. Since Nischke took the reins in 2022, the Aussie women have dominated world cricket, winning the gold medal at the 2022 Commonwealth Games, the 2023 T20 World Cup, and securing the women's 2022-25 ICC Women's Championship. This is Air News, Western Australia.
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6: Emergency water corp works are underway in Belmont, Croteston Highway, westbound after Hardy Road. The bus lane is closed through there. A breakdown too in East Perth, Graham Farmer Freeway, westbound at the exit to East Parade. The right turn lane is blocked and traffic slow. A breakdown in Bennett Springs, Reed Highway, eastbound for Altone Road. That has cleared. Freeway northbound, so Reed Highway. Freeway southbound, city to Millpoint Road. And again at Russell Road, get an MGenius deal on the MG HS plug-in super hybrid SUV. 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That's the latest traffic on 91.3 Sport FM.
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12: Yeah, the forecast for the rest of your Monday, the 25th of May, a top today of 23 degrees, mostly sunny outside with no chance of rain to come. We'll get to a minimum of 10 overnight, top of 25 tomorrow and mostly sunny. For your Wednesday, showers do start to hit and it looks as though they'll remain throughout the week.
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12: Welcome back to the show. 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If you're just tuning in, well, earlier on in the show, I did catch up with Nathan Schmuck, reporter for AFL.com.au. He gave us the latest, particularly from the Fremantle Dockers and the West Coast Eagles. And a big thanks to James Renton for joining me to talk all things soccer as well. It's been a big A-League season. EPL came to a close over the weekend, but a World Cup to preview now as well. So if you missed any of those chats and you do want to go back and have a listen, you can just visit the website, sportfm.com.au is the place to go. Plenty still to come. Cricket, F1, netball, rugby league, rugby, and all things to consider coming up on the show today. All right, now we're going to chat to Mick Ablett. He's just moments away, talking all things AFL and waffle. And don't forget, too, you can have your say. You can call up on 9418 7700. You can send a text through to 0429 913 913. You might be able to just get in quick before Mick Ablett, if there is some time. I do see the lines are starting to go off as we speak. And we'll just give a quick try, perhaps, to a lucky listener if they can get in just before Mick Ablett joins the show. But, yeah, we're going to talk the Dockers. We're going to talk the Eagles, but we'll talk a big round of AFL footy and we'll talk the waffle as well. Our game of the day on Sport FM was Claremont and East Perth. And East Perth certainly sport the party against the Tigers, celebrating 100 years in the waffle competition. Ross McQueen, that was an incredible coaching job. The way that he was able to play that keepy-off style, as they did in the grand final, the Royals, against South Fremantle. They did it against the undefeated Claremont. And they did it to perfection, 132 marks to just 69. And they won that game, and convincingly too. 39 points in the end. It was a scrap of a game, especially early on. But, yeah, they turned it into some really good footy, East Perth, in that second half and got the job done. We'll talk about it later tonight on Waffle World. Scott Jones, our special guest. I'm sure Corey Watts has a thing or two to say as well. He'll do that on Wednesday night. I think the boys have got Brad Weirer on Wednesday as well, which will be a great chat, no doubt. Yeah, looking forward to Waffle World tonight from 5 o'clock. Now, like I said, Mick Ablett, just moments away. But if you do want to have your say, you can get in. And well, Derek from Parkwood has done exactly that on the open line today. 9418 7700 is the number to call up on. Hey, Derek, hello to you.
13: Afternoon, Matt. How are we?
12: Great. What did you want to discuss?
13: Yeah, unfortunately, the bad news came today, obviously, with Neil Danaher's passing at the age of 65, a young life that should have gone for longer. Unfortunately, the beast, as he referred it to, took hold, but you know, great resilience of the man and the fighting spirit to make a sentence which is normally 2.5 years at most go for 12 years to inspire people who are non-football fans and football fans alike is a great thing to see. Unfortunately, he's the reason why I hate Essendon. Being a Carlton supporter back in 1981 at Princes Park, the Blues led by 27 points at the 27-minute mark against the Bombers at home. The umpire pinged a free kick for time-wasting, of all things, Mike Fitzpatrick, and Neil Danaher got the free kick, and the captain, 20-year-old captain of the Bombers at that stage, mind you, inspired his team to victory with 4 late goals in the last few minutes of play. He was a great centre-half forward, got to begrudgingly say that, and a great man and a great coach and a great person all round, and it's sad to see his pass, but he has left an indelible print on the football landscape and also community at large with he's provided over $115 million in resources for the fight against MND, and it's very sad to hear of his passing, but a great life worth celebrating.
12: Yeah, we don't forget as football fans, do we? We can hold on to things for a long time. Neil Danaher, yeah, I mean, 65 years of age, like you said, for him to battle and fight for 12 long years when many, many doctors thought there was no chance of him surviving for that period of time. Credit to Neil, to his family, his supporter base around him. And I think, you know, he had the cause there to fight for, and he fought so well. MND, terrible thing. We've seen it in the NRL recently with Jai Arrow, who has been diagnosed at just 30 years of age. So that's going to be a big fight for him too. And I'm sure the NRL community will get involved. But what Neil has done for awareness of MND and raising money to hopefully get rid of it one day. Just an absolute superstar, and he'll be sadly missed.
13: Indeed. Thank you very much for giving me the chance to say that, Matt.
12: Yeah, thanks for your call, Derek. That was Derek from Parkwood. If you want to have your say, you're more than welcome. You can call up just like Derek did on 94187700. You can also send a text to 0429 913 913. Let's get to our next guest now. Patiently waiting down the line is draft and development expert Mick Ablett. Mick, good afternoon.
10: Afternoon, Matty. Afternoon, listeners.
12: Yeah, great to have your company. Now, why don't we continue on that conversation there? Neil Danaher, could you share some words on such a superstar of the game and just a superstar human being who has sadly passed away earlier today at the age of 65.
10: Yeah, you've summed that up perfectly, mate. Obviously, my condolences to the Danaher family and his friends and anyone that was closely associated with him. I had the pleasure of being involved with Joe Danaher for a couple of years through the NAB AFL Academy and... obviously, the Danaher family had a bit to do with Anthony and Joe along the way and crossed paths with Terry. And they're just a remarkable football family. And I think Neil has been an inspiration to a lot of people, particularly those that have been affected by that horrific disease, MND. And I think he's given a lot of hope to a lot of people as well that, you know, if you put up the good fight, that you can defy the odds for a little bit longer. So... let's just hope he rests in peace now, because he's certainly had a profound impact on the Australian population as a whole, let alone the football industry.
12: Yeah, he'll be sadly missed, Will Neil Danaher. Now, the footy over the weekend, Mick, perhaps the craziest weekend of footy that we've seen so far this season, I'd argue.
10: Yeah, I'm with you, Matty. I'm not 100% sure what to make of the weekend. It's just staggering, isn't it? I mean, where do you start? I mean, you go to the game on Friday night between Richmond and Essendon, and you know Richmond might have had 24 or 25 players to choose from, and they knock over the Bombers, who were, I don't know, Matty. I don't know what word to use to describe where they're at the moment, but. They're certainly in a predicament, because I think the writing's on the wall, and I don't see how Brad Scott's tenure can go on for much longer. And then you've got a board that, you know, was responsible for extending him for another 2 years. So that raises the question that if Brad Scott's to go, what does that mean for some of the board members? Where do they stand on that, considering that they're, you know, got a big part to play in the reappointment? So, look, I'm really not sure where to from here, but I certainly think they've got to make a stand at some stage, because they are one of the big powerhouse football clubs that are starting to pale into insignificance, which, you know, I'm an Essendon supporter myself, and I speak to a lot of Essendon legends, past players, and I was only talking to someone recently about that and saying it's just staggering that we can actually speak about the Essendon Football Club potentially becoming an irrelevant organisation. That's just frightening. But you got that game, and then you've got, obviously, the Brisbane Lions. I mean, something's clearly amiss there to have that much talent on your list and to be knocked over by a GWS team that a week ago was beaten by the West Coast Eagles and have then gone and put 14 goals on the board in one quarter. So it's a staggering round. You've got the Gold Coast Suns. I think there's a huge question mark over them now, particularly on the road. Can you still consider them a genuine contender? And obviously, yesterday's game, the final game of the round, it was a huge result for the Western Bulldogs, for them to be able to get a win on the board against an informed side like Melbourne, you know, particularly with the injuries that the Bulldogs have got. So I'm not sure what you make of all that. I think we're down to probably two or three genuine contenders right as it stands at the moment. And for West Australian fans, the Fremantle Dockers are certainly one of them.
12: The Dockers are started the show talking about them. 10 straight wins on top of the ladder, playing incredible footy right now. They can have these 15-minute bursts in games where they just tear opposition teams apart. They're running out games extremely well. And despite a couple of key outs, they still got the job done against the Saints back on Friday night here in Perth. What do you is there anything that can slow them down right now, the way they're playing?
10: Oh, I just think, Matty, and I've said it before, injuries are the only thing that's going to curtail this team. I mean, you could argue that they could be undefeated in season 2026, 40 points up against the Cats and got knocked over in round one. Outside of that, they literally haven't put a foot wrong. And I think when you mention their ability to run games out, their strength and conditioning team have done a remarkable job for a couple of years now. They're the young players in terms of their physical development and size that they put on quickly. They're just such powerful runners, and they develop overnight almost. So big tick to their strength and conditioning department. I think whatever they're doing, they've got that right. And Justin Longmill, look, I was one of them that said, I think, you know, if they're not sitting top four by the halfway point of the year, I think there could have been some genuine concerns over where they were going. And I've been a big fan of Justin as a person, and you know, I had the pleasure of bumping into him a couple of times, and he's certainly got this team humming now, and you know, everyone's talking about contract extensions and the like, so a couple of months can go pretty quickly in footy. But you know, full credit to Justin and his coaching group and what they've been able to achieve over the first few months of this season.
12: When Sean Darcy returns to fitness, what happens?
10: It's a big question, isn't it? I just think they've got to have a look. And it's a moment coming that I feel like they're going to have to swallow their pride a little bit. And I know they re-signed him on a long-term deal. Was it the right option? Look, I think the jury's out there. Personally, I don't think it was. But I think they've got to swallow their pride now. And if that is a little bit of what's holding Fremantle back in terms of making the hard decision, is to have signed a guy on a 7-year deal and in particular potentially have him running around at the Peel Thunder, if that's what's in the best interest of this team, I think that's what they've got to do. And I'm not saying he's not in their best 23. I just don't see a world that exists where you can play Cox, Darcy and Jackson all in the same team. So if it comes down to form over Mason Cox and Sean Darcy, and one of them is going to be running around at the Peel Thunder, I think it's a great thing for the Fremantle Dockers.
12: West Coast, geez, they took it to Collingwood, didn't they? 10-point game in the end, and that's all you can really ask for at the moment if you're a West Coast fan, is just some good effort, some promising signs from some youngsters, and the elder statesmen as well giving it their all. I think West Coast in the last couple of weeks have looked really good.
10: Yeah, they have. They weren't overwhelmed, particularly going out on the MCG and playing in front of 90,000 people. I mean, that could be the biggest crowd that a lot of these guys play in front of for a long, long time. So, yeah, it was fantastic. I think it was a big step forward in terms of, you know, their development as people. To not be overwhelmed on the big stage like that was a tick for them. And that's all we've wanted to see, you know, from a football fan perspective, and I'm sure the West Coast Eagles fans, is some progression. And that doesn't have to be gigantic steps overnight. Doesn't have to be complete 180s being done, but you just want to see some progression. And you know, I think we are seeing a little bit of that. I think a lot of it's got to do with Harley Reid. I think he's really putting this team on his back at the moment and leading from the front. So if his form continues the way it is and he can continue to put in consistent performances, it's going to go a long way to helping where this unit goes.
12: Does he stay at West Coast moving forward along with Dersma?
10: Oh, look, I don't know. That's the massive question, isn't it? I think there's going to be some significant money thrown at him from the East Coast. And look, that's something that the West Coast Eagles will be able to match. There's no doubt about that. They're going to have the cap space to be able to do that. I think a bit's going to play out over this back end of 2026. And if he can see continued progression and light at the end of the tunnel, maybe he does stick around. But if they go through a phase where they're consistently being belted by, you know, 70, 80 points, it's going to raise some serious concerns. And it's only going to take one domino to fall, like a Harley Reid leaving. And you don't want to say it, but it could be the catalyst for a few more moving on as well. So
12: how bright does the light need to be at the end of the tunnel for him to stay?
10: Well, I think in today's society, Matty, it's got to be bright. He's got to see that this team can compete with the middle-of-the-road clubs, and that is the St Kildas, the Collingwood, the Melbournes at the moment, even GWS. You know, they've got to be able to compete and win a couple of games. You'd expect them now to win the game coming up this weekend. If they can win those games and show their ability to compete, I don't expect them to be able to run with, you know, your top six teams at the moment, but you definitely want to see them in the mix. Even the North Melbournes and those sorts of pretty clubs, you want to see them be right in contest with those sorts of teams consistently to show that they are moving forward.
12: All right, now let's go to the Bombers, because you started there. You're such a negative person, Mick. I can't believe you started with the Bombers. That was your big takeaway from the weekend. But let's get to them, because they are a rabble at the moment, unfortunately. Brad Scott's under all sorts of pressure. I don't know if this group has ever, well, this club, I should say, has ever really recovered from the drug saga over a decade ago now. I don't think they've ever been able to piece themselves completely back together. So, where to from here for the Bombers?
10: Yeah, look, to be honest, Matty, I think the whole drug saga thing's now being used as an excuse for that football club. I mean, to say that you haven't recovered when it's over a decade, you've had opportunities to recover as a football club, and that's in terms of bringing the right personnel in, making good football decisions, putting a good football department together, getting your leadership right at the top. So I'm sorry, but I can't cop that as an excuse anymore. That was a long, long time ago. You know, no different, I guess, if you sit and look at the North Melbourne Football Club and the decisions that were made around the time of whether Brent Harvey played on, Drew Petrie, Michael Ferrito, that sort of era. I don't think that football club's recovered since then, but I don't think it's reason to be an excuse either. You've got plenty of opportunities to turn things around, and when you don't, that comes through appointments of personnel and poor decision making, whether that's, you know, coaching, drafting, development. There's a number of different avenues and aspects to get better, and the organisation haven't as a whole. So I've made it clear, I think the Essendon Football Club is teetering on
14: you know, becoming irrelevant. It's about time they got the right people into that football club that can reunite and bring the club back together. I think they've lost who they are, and I don't think North Melbourne are dissimilar to that. When you look at the lack of genuine North Melbourne people that are a part of that football club, and people can argue and say, oh, you can't hang on to the past and you can't keep going back to the well. It's not about that. But you've got to retain your identity. And you can't tell me that there's a lot of people that assimilate with the Shinboner spirit, and nor is there a real essence and flavour to what that football club's been built on. And I think if you had a look at Richmond, for example, and they still had the Brendan Gales of the world around the place, and you've got to retain some of your fabric of what got you to where you are, for you to be a successful football club. And I think Essendon have got to make the tough call, and I really do think they need to have a look at the type of personnel in there, what they've got, and they've got one opportunity to get this right. And I've made it clear, I still think James Herbert is an outstanding coach. We all make mistakes, Matty, but footy moves on quickly. And I just think if they want their fans back on board, and people can blame James Herbert and say, well, he's the reason we're here, that's just garbage. He made mistakes. Yeah, it set the football club back, but he's not responsible for what's gone on over the last 10 years.
12: Here with Mick Ablett, talking all things footy. We actually got a question about James Herd returning to the Bombers, but you got there before I even asked it. So there you have it, Mick Ablett talking all things Essendon. Now, let's talk about a couple of the other big points over the weekend. North Melbourne, you mentioned them. What a turnaround that was in the game against the Suns. How did they manage that?
14: It's a fantastic effort, and again, it shows some improvement at North Melbourne. I'm still a little bit glass half empty on them. I don't see that same rise that other people see. I still think their list's in a position where it needs significant overhaul, with some of the guys that are able to still get games. But I think it raises huge concerns over the Gold Coast Suns, and I'm not shying away and taking any light off North Melbourne, Matty, but if you want to talk big ticket items, the Gold Coast Suns probably a month and a half ago were in the top few teams and a genuine premiership contender. But I'd ask the question now how resilient they are and what their capability to win on the road is, because I think there's a huge question mark over their ability away from home now.
12: Yeah, I'm still on the Gold Coast train, I must admit. I know that a lot of people have probably jumped off it, and I understand why. I understand the reasons why. But if you look at their record post a Darwin trip, it's not very good. I happen to tip North Melbourne this weekend, but I think it's a long season. I think there's a chance for the Suns to really hit their strides in the second half. They've got a bye coming up. Then against the Brisbane Lions, which they always get up for a big Q clash, that's up on the Gold Coast. So that could really start to get their season trending in the right direction. And they still sit fifth on the ladder at the moment. We've got to remember that too. So I'm still on board the Gold Coast train, I must admit. What about the Brisbane train? Have you jumped off, or are you still on it?
14: I don't think you can write them off purely because the talent that's on the list. There's clearly something not right with the Brisbane Lions. I mean, they're not just getting knocked over. They're being beaten convincingly. The Gabba no longer holds fear for anyone, which, you know, you talk about this weekend's game, the upcoming clash against Fremantle. I'm surprised when I looked at the odds with some betting agencies that Fremantle are the outside chance and Brisbane are still the favourites. I find that remarkable. I don't think it holds any fear anymore for travelling teams to go to the Gabba. I don't think you can write them off, like I said, purely because of the depth on the list and the talent that they've got at hand. But if they're thinking they can roll in towards the end of the year and flick a switch, they're going to be sadly mistaken. I still... Regardless of the talent on your list, I think it's very, very difficult to win from outside the top four. And at the moment, they're a long way off. And if they lose to the Fremantle Dockers this weekend, they're really staring down the barrel in the back end of the year.
12: Yeah, I think once they get Zorko back, you know, he'll steady them up nicely. And then Alan Hipwood, those guys up forward, a bit more experienced heads to take some contested marks, crash packs, kick a couple of goals. So I still am on the Brisbane train as well because, I mean, they've been in these sorts of positions in recent years and have gone on to win the premiership. They've gotten it right when it matters most come September. But, yeah, at the moment, they're a fair way off it. GWS, they're just a bizarre team, aren't they? Because they can do this. They can do this. That third quarter was electrifying, a record-breaking 14-goal third quarter from the Giants. But if you watched them the previous week, you would have thought they were no chance of doing that.
14: Yeah, I'm really not sure what to make of GWS. Just the inconsistencies in performance. I thought at the start of the year they would have been thereabouts, maybe top six. Now in the bottom part of that six. But right at the moment, I don't see where their consistent growth and improvement comes from. I just think they're very, very hit and miss. They clearly missed the consistency of Tom Green. There's no doubt about that. It's just a matter of what those guys, Josh Kelly's another one, obviously, that clearly they missed. I think they missed that consistent output, the class of Kelly on the outside. A lot's being left to Finn Callahan, and if he doesn't stand up and give him some real genuine speed, meters game type football, they seem to be struggling to be able to get that from anywhere else. And we saw the job Milan Murdoch did on Lachie Whitfield. He's one of those running carry types that's got the ability to link up and really provide drive off half back. But when they start to quell some of those types of players and not get the same output out of a Finn Callahan, they seem to be stifled a little bit, the Giant.
12: Haven't spoken about Geelong today yet, but they had a big win against Sydney, who have been knocked off the perch. Now, yeah, 27 points in the end. Geelong have seemingly hit form and might be, I would say, probably behind Fremantle, the most informed side in the comp.
14: Yeah, I still like the Swans. I'd still have them second favourite at the moment. I think, we haven't seen the best of Charlie Curnow as yet. I know there's question marks over his performances against quality Oppo, but I still think he'll hit his straps at the right time. You've got Errol Goulden that's going to come back into that team later in the year and make a significant difference to them. So I still think they're travelling really well, the Swans, but the Cats just continue to surprise. I really admire what they've done. They just seem to find another gear. And when you think they might just drop out of that upper echelon of teams, they continue to put in quality performances. And, you know, on a ground like GMHBA that, you know, probably suits the Swans a little bit more than what the MCG would have, the Cats still got the job done. So you've got to give credit to them. They've just got an experienced group of players that don't panic. They continue to add, you know, young players in that can really bring an extra level and an extra gear to what the Cats are doing, and the likes of the Tanner Bruins and those sorts of young players. I mean, Connor O'Sullivan looks to be a star down back now. So Shannon Neal, another one, local South Fremantle boy that's going really well. So, they never get overawed, the Cats, and they seem to be able to find something when it matters most.
12: All right, are you hearing anything regarding the mid-season draft coming up this week?
14: Well, it's massive now, isn't it? I spoke to Regan on Friday last week and said to keep an eye on that clash between Essendon and Richmond, because I had strong mail that Richmond have committed to Jackson Artemis out of South Fremantle when they had pick one. But if anyone needs speed at the moment, it's the Essendon Footy Club. So do they now jump in ahead of Richmond and take Artemis and try and, particularly with the injury to Andy McGrath as well, and that compounds their ability to get run and drive off half back. So whether they jump in, I think he definitely goes. Some talk around Kai Annan out of the Geelong VFL team. I think he definitely gets a go, whether that's at Brisbane or whether West Coast look for a tall defender. He's predominantly played ruck in the Geelong VFL, but certainly a lot of people view him as the Harris Andrews type with the ability to go and play key defence. Closer to home, Jasper Peake, does he maybe get a go at the West Coast Eagles at 192 centimetres? And Kane Bevan at West Perth, he certainly strengthened his game, his ability to get the ball on the outside now and improve his leg speed, certainly comes into the mix. So, yeah, look, there's going to be some real interest later this week around the mid-season draft, but it'd be a great story if Jackson Artemis gets a go, particularly after playing in the Premiership with South Fremantle last year, switching states and having shown a lot of promise as an under-18 player. To get his chance a couple of years later would be a great result.
12: Cade Bevan was on Waffle World last week with us, and he mentioned that at that point he hadn't nominated for the mid-season draft, and he said, yeah, there was no real need to do it anytime soon at that particular point. Is there a reason players hold off on nominating for the mid-season draft, or was that just Kane in particular?
14: Yeah, I'm not sure, Matty. I'd be surprised if Kane doesn't nominate. I think his footy stacked up well enough that he should be in the mix and in the conversation for the mid-season draft. So, I'd certainly be surprised if he didn't. I don't necessarily see why players would hold out. I think, the quicker you're in that environment, I know, internally my mail was Tassie had spoken to Jackson Artemis around holding off and guaranteeing him a spot on their inaugural list. But, why would you hold off and run the risk of, a long-term injury like an ACL or something in between, which could then cruel your career when you can get your hands on an 18-month contract, get an AFL system and potentially prove yourself and get a contract extension in the short term. So I think if you get the opportunity, you grab it with both hands and take the chance while you can.
12: Now, what do clubs consider when a player either nominates for an 18-month contract or a 6-month contract? Is there any difference in, a player likely to be picked up or not, considering what they put down as their preference?
14: Yeah, absolutely there is. It cost a player, and I'm not going to mention the player's name, but a couple of years ago, I know for a fact it did cost a particular player when he put 18 months on his head rather than 6 months. I understand why. Some of these guys got full-time jobs and really good careers outside of football, so you want some job security, but at the same time, sometimes that's all it takes is taking a chance and going in for 6 months, showing you where. And, you look at Tom Edwards as an example. Matty, I think he went in and showed early on that he could definitely play at a level and definitely had something to some value to add at AFL at an AFL club. And even after an ACL, I think the Bombers have been really patient with him and continue to give him opportunity because of what he does bring to the table. So I think if you're one of those players that's not really high up in the pecking order, but a club's willing to potentially give you an opportunity, fill a void in the back end of one season, it is an opportunity to show what you can do and potentially then allows you to get another contract of 2 years or plus following that. So I'd encourage players to go for it. I know it is a risk, but not too many opportunities to play AFL footy come along very often.
12: Mick, the Waffle, you're at Perth at the moment doing a bit of running and so on and so forth. Good win over the weekend against the Falcons. That could get you guys going, and it's a pretty even competition, isn't it, amongst the sort of middle of the pack at the moment. It's a good comp.
14: Certainly is. Really pleasing performance from our boys at the Demons, and a huge congratulations to Matty Taylor as well. 150 games of state league footy these days is quite rare, and he just continues to play high level football. So great to get a win on the board and for the boys to be able to celebrate Matty like they did on the home deck. And, obviously East Perth knocking over Claremont just goes to show the evenness of the competition and what it can produce. So you got Subi that are obviously, got a number of wins on the board now and showing improvement from their 2025 season. So, yeah, look, it's exciting times for WA football, and great to see some clubs making their way up the ladder. And if we can get to a point, I know it was a couple of years ago now, where it was basically anyone could win on any given day, I think that's only going to help improve crowds and bring numbers through the gate, that's for sure.
12: Yeah. Claremont being beaten in that way, that brings them back down to the pack a little bit. South Fremantle also got defeated by Peel Thunder, so they're going to be a dangerous side, you'd think, especially if they get a Sean Darcy in there running around, hitting it down his midfielder's throat. So, yeah, it's a really good competition at the moment in terms of there being a level of uncertainty as to who the best team really is. And I thought that was a coaching masterclass by Ross McQueen. You obviously wouldn't have been able to catch it, but 132 marks to just 69 in favour of East Perth. So they played that sort of keepy off game as they did in the grand final against South Fremantle, and it worked to perfection.
14: Yeah, that's a remarkable stat, because when we played Claremont the week before, we know it's something they value, is the uncontested mark and their ability to keep the ball off opposition teams. So to be able to flip the script and beat them at their own game is a fantastic result. I wasn't aware of that particular stat out of the game, but Ross is no deal. He's been around for a long time. He's one of the most humble people in footy, and I know his players love playing for him, so they'll be absolutely wrapped with that result. And look, I think for Claremont, I still think they're the benchmark of the competition. There's no doubt about that. That'll give Ash Prescott and his group an opportunity to go away, have a look at where they might have come unstuck and make some minor adjustments. But I don't think they'd be hitting the panic button by any stretch. They're still the team to beat. I still think they've got the most depth across the board and a group of players that just play their role very, very well. We know Peel Thunder are going to be thereabouts. They've got some really good Peel players, not just Fremantle-listed players, and you get that injection of AFL experience, and they'll still be thereabouts, as will South Fremantle. So, as you say, I mean, as we talk about it and even mention those results and, the lack of panic station-type responses, it just goes to show the evenness of the competition, which just fantastic for WA football.
12: Yep, that it is. Hey, Mick, great chatting to you as always. Thanks so much for taking the time today. More Waffle Chat coming up on Waffle World tonight from 5 o'clock. But, Mick, big thank you to you as always. You're so gracious with your time, and all the very best.
14: Appreciate your time too, Matty. Cheers.
12: Mick Ablett, draft and development expert here on Sports Drive today. A massive thanks to him for joining the show. All right, we're going to clear a break up next. We'll talk a little basketball. We're going to do that with Brad Rosen, former Sydney King. NBA playoffs continue on. NBL off-season. Big news going on at the moment as well. So that's coming up on the other side. Michael Laminato, Paul Dennett still to join the show as well. And if you want to have your say, you can. You can call up. You can send a message here on Sports Drive. Thanks to Freight Mart. Back after this.

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0: Great Eastern Highway westbound at Belgravia Street. The centre lane blocked there with towies on site. In Belmont still, emergency works Great Eastern Highway westbound after Hardy Road. Watercorp have closed the bus lane and speeds reduced on the approach. And the earlier breakdown is cleared in East Perth on Graham Farmer Freeway westbound at the exit to East Parade. It's Dylan. That's the latest traffic on 91.3 Sport FM.
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7: Yeah, welcome back to the show. Matt Grubelich driving you home through until 5 o'clock today, all thanks to Freight Mart. Great to have your company. Plenty of a variety of talking points to come in the world of sport. We've got cricket chat coming up with Paul Dennett. Michael Laminato is going to stop by to talk some F1. French Open chat, netball, rugby, rugby league. Yeah, it's all happening here on Sports Drive today. And keep the calls and the messages coming through. I do have one off the text line that I'll get to in regards to St Kilda. But before we get there, we're going to talk some basketball right now because the NBA playoffs continue on. Been really exciting so far and plenty going on in the NBL off-season at the moment. Movement left, right and centre. Not so much at the Perth Wildcats as of yet, waiting for that big bit of news to come. Nonetheless, we're going to talk all about it with former Sydney Kings captain, Brad Rosen. Brad, good afternoon.
8: Good afternoon. Thanks for having me.
7: Thanks so much for taking the time. Are you enjoying the NBA playoffs so far?
8: Yeah, loving it. Obviously, would have liked the Knicks and Cavs to be a bit of a closer series with that being 3-0, but loving the Thunder and Spurs. And, of course, we've got some Australian contingent in all of this with Matty Nilsson being an assistant coach at the Spurs and, of course, Tyrese Proctor playing for the Cavs. So I've been loving it.
7: Yeah, the Knicks have been playing some great basketball. Looking very likely now that they'll make it through to the NBA Finals. Do you think they have a team that can get it done against either OKC or the Spurs?
8: Yeah, look, I think whoever goes through of OKC and the Spurs would have to be favourite. There's no question the West has been more dominant, certainly this year with the way they're playing. The Knicks obviously finished third with Detroit and Boston being knocked out, well, Boston in the first round. So, look, the Knicks have got it. I love Jalen Brunson. I think, you know, he's the best clutch player that you can have. I think the depth of the Knicks doesn't match what the Thunder and the Spurs can give. But for me, the Thunder are just very deep. They're tough to beat, but no team can beat Wemby when Wemby's playing like he did today. And I saw a great quote during the week. You know, he came out in game one and had 40 and 20, 41 and 24 or whatever it was. And then he was okay the next two games. But, of course, the quote was from Shaquille O'Neal and said he's just got to be better. And there's a guy that I thought was playing awesome, and it just resonated with me that there's a, you know, a superstar like Shaq is going, mate, a 20 and 10 or a 20 and 20 is not enough. We want 40. You're that good, you can't lose. So I'll tell you what, there's going to be a dynasty there in San Antonio if Wemby stays healthy.
7: Feels that way, doesn't it? Now, how would you look to guard him? If you were an opposition coach, an opposition team, how would you look to shut him down and keep him out of the game?
8: Yeah, I think that's a great question. You know, like I go back to when playing days, and I certainly don't want to put, you know, names ahead of anyone else, but it was a little bit like playing Andrew Gaze. You know, Andrew scored 40 points a game, and everyone had a theory. One theory was, well, let's let him score 40 or 50, but stop everyone else. But then you had guys around him that were so good, Leonard Copeland, Mark Bradke and co. Then you go the other way and said, well, let's double him and make sure he never gets a shot and make it as hard as you can. And then you've got guys like Mark Bradke and Leonard Copeland to do this. And that's the type of thing that I sort of see with a Wemby. I don't know how you stop him because he can get a shot over it. You just got to make every shot as tough as you can. And you can see this NBA now, it's all about pace. Like, you know, teams that are winning. I mean, I can't believe OKC scored 82 today. That's usually their halftime score. So, you know, it's just about

0: pace. It's getting up and down and just try and run him out of the game. But oh, it's not easy. He's just so talented.
1: Yeah, hit one from half court today. And for someone his size, you know, you don't often see things like that. He comes up with something almost different every game. And
0: Just some of those threes that he does, like the step back threes and things. I mean, it's a guy 7'4". Like, it's just, it is phenomenal. It is phenomenal.
1: So we're gonna say that the Knicks are gonna make it through to the NBA Finals, barring a complete capitulation. Yep. Spurs Thunder tied it 2-2. Who gets through to the finals?
0: So I've been saying the same thing all series and probably the whole of the playoffs. Wemby stays healthy, they win it all. He is just that good. And I do worry with some of, you know, like Stocks going down into with his ankles. And as long as he can, you know, keep a couple of players around him, Wemby is that dominant that he will win an NBA championship with just a few players around him. So if he stays healthy, I think they can win it. But obviously, OKC are very tough. They've got the MVP. You know, they've got great people around him as well. That, you know, I love Caruso, what he gives them. So I do think San Antonio come out of this as long as Wemby's healthy, but I can't see New York beating either of them, to be honest. But New York are gritty and they're a team that can certainly get it done, but I think the winner comes out of the West.
1: All right, now let's talk the NBL. What's going on? The Adelaide 36ers have stolen all of our greats, or a couple of them, from the past 10, 20 years. Trevor Gleeson is now their head coach.
0: Did I read somewhere that Richie Grace and Damian Martin are now former Adelaide players? Did I read anything about
1: it? Seems that way, doesn't it? Oh, we're getting... we're getting hit from pillar to post.
0: Who'd want to be a Perth man, you poor things? Look, I mean, obviously we know what's gone on, and when a coach leaves, there's always talk they're going to go somewhere else. You could just read it throughout the year. There was a lot of talk, rumours going on. And look, as a former coach myself and obviously a former player, when you have a relationship with a player or a coach, vice versa, like, you can obviously see that those two did, you know, if they get the chance to put together, they're going to. And there was a lot of talk when Bryce left Perth, he was going to go to Japan with him, but that didn't happen, as we know. And then when this opportunity came up, you could just see it was just made in heaven for these two to come back together. It's going to be very interesting to see how it goes. I mean, Bryce is still playing some unbelievable basketball. It's not like he's dropped an inch. If anything, he's getting better each season. So, you know, Adelaide are going to be good, but that is just, it is gut-wrenching for a home team like Perth, where they bought Trevor in. Trevor, you know, got on a winning streak, you know, very good in Perth. They bring in Bryce Cott, and now they're both in Adelaide. Well, I'd like to be at the first game, though, when Perth play Adelaide. I'm almost with that one.
1: Well, didn't we look forward to it last season? It's going to be even bigger.
0: Now it's got more spice.
1: It does, yeah. Who are the Perth Wildcats going to land? What's going to happen? Because we don't have any incoming players as of yet.
0: Yeah, it's very quiet at the moment. And, of course, the one we keep hearing the rumours is with Paddy Mills. And I thought, to be honest, if it was going to happen, I would have thought it got over the line by now. And I know he's still doing some stuff in Europe. And I just thought I could see, like, I'm changing the subject here a little bit, but you could see what happened with Melbourne. There was a lot of talk about Joe Ingles, but literally the day after Minnesota get done, they announced Joe Ingles. So it was obviously get that season over with Minnesota Timberwolves. Joe's done in the NBA and he's coming back and he's going to Melbourne. But I would have thought, every day that I don't hear that Paddy signed with Perth is making me every day think, oh, I don't know if this is going to happen. So I really do hope for Perth, because I think they need that superstar point guard. I mean, the guy had 30 in Europe recently. He's getting better with age as well. And I'll tell you what, I'd love to see him in the league with, you know, Kendrick Davis and Bryce Cotton and these guys. Wow, it's just going to be so good. But a Perth Wildcats with a Paddy Mills goes from a title contender to a legitimate title threat and someone that you're going to have to get through to beat when you've got JLA, you got Doolittle, you got Windley, you got Pepper, but that is an unbelievable team. And I really hope they land him, because I think it'll be great for the league.
1: Yeah, I think so too. Who, in your opinion, is the best placed team right now? So very, very early predictions. A lot still to unfold. Plenty of water to go under the bridge.
0: No-brainer. Adelaide.
1: Yeah.
0: Yeah, no brainer, Adelaide. You know, any team with Bryce is always going to be that way. For the Sydney Kings, obviously, they're right up there, but they've lost some nucleus, right? They haven't really signed anyone. Mm-hmm. Nothing's been announced. We know Tim Suarez is gone. He's going to Japan. They've lost Kwot Noi. They've lost Bull Kwol. So there's a lot. They've still got there, and it hasn't been announced that Kendrick Davis is coming back. Now, my gut feeling is he will. I do think he'll be back, and when you've got him and when you've got Cooks, but it's a big change. There's a lot of players there. Sean Bruce is not coming back. So they've got some nice nucleus, and you know they'll be up there. But as far as stability goes with what they've done, you look at Adelaide, they're bringing back, you know, Zylan Cheatham. They've got their imports. I like what they've done. They've still got another import spot up their sleeve. Trevor Gleeson will make that work. Is he going to push... is he going to go for a point guard to push Bryce at the two and play him in the one a little bit, or is he going to go for a two guard that's a natural shooter and proves Bryce in the one? And I think this will be great. And without a doubt, Adelaide are the favourites. They just have to be with what's gone on with this team.
1: Well, Brad, a big thanks to you for joining me today to talk some basketball. Been an absolute pleasure, and enjoy the rest of your night.
0: Anytime. Thanks for having me.
1: Thank you. Brad Rosen, former Sydney King, here on Sports Drive today, chatting some NBA and some NBL for you on 91.3 Sport FM. Time to clear a break up next. We'll get to that message that came through in regards to the Saints. I'll answer it before we head to the news. Michael Laminato to join us on the other side of that. Then to talk some F1. And Paul Dennett as well coming up to chat a bit of cricket. So stick with us on Sport FM. Plenty still to come here on Sports Drive.

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10: 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Matt Grubelich taking you home through until 5 o'clock today. One listener off the text line is asking the question, "Hi Matt, can you please give us an assessment of where the Saints are now and the expectation in September? Thank you." Okay, so St Kilda. Got to see him firsthand back on Friday night. They took it to Fremantle. I think they're going to be a competitive team against pretty much anyone this year. I think Ross Lyon's a smart coach, got that defensive style still. He has been a little more offensively minded this season and yeah, probably in his return over the last couple of years. But they're still not as efficient offensively as you'd like them to be. Max King being out doesn't necessarily help when you're looking for more goals. He's still out for well over a month. They're going to be a team that finishes from anywhere between 8 to 12, I would think. The Saints, I think they're competing for a play-in spot, most definitely, and I think they may actually get there, especially once we see the returns of Naz Wanganeen Millera, as long as he can stay fit, Liam Ryan, Jack Higgins to come back in as well, Max King, like I mentioned. So, you know, they get some big names to come back into the team, which will certainly help them. They are pretty good when it comes to stoppages. So in terms of clearance numbers, they're sixth currently in the AFL. Sixth for clearances, but in saying that, they're not actually taking full advantage of those clearances. So inside 50s, they're in the bottom half of the competition. They're only getting 51.7 inside 50s from, in terms of clearances, being inside the top six. So that's nowhere near enough. They're getting, at the moment, 36.8 clearances and 51.7 inside 50s. Nowhere near enough from that amount of clearances. So that's something that I can see is lacking, especially without someone the likes of a Naz Wanganeen Millera. They're not getting enough run and carry from their running type of players, right? And then you look at the midfield as well. You know, it's a little bit of an older midfield, isn't it? And a couple of players who didn't really work out at their previous club. So Sam Flanders, Jack McRae, those types of guys are good, solid players, aren't they? But are they going to win you a premiership? I don't think so. I don't think so. So they're a good middle-of-the-road team, I believe. Anywhere from 8 to 12, I think they finish up. I do believe they make the play-in, but I don't know if they even win a game from there. So that's my assessment of the Saints. I think, like I said, once they get someone like Naz Wang and Ian Miller back into the side, a few of the others as well, Liam Ryan, Max King to come back in about just over a month, then they might start to build some form. But they need to start to capitalise on those clearance numbers, gain more inside 50s, more marks, and then kick more goals. Obviously, that's... you know, and it's an easy answer to say, not necessarily to put into place, but that's where the Saints are at right now, in my opinion. All right, time to head to the news. Up next, Michael Laminato to talk all things Formula One. Stay tuned on Sports Drive.

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1: Air News headlines, I'm Michael Lynch. The federal government says its housing strike team has approved the construction of more than 35,000 new homes. Melbourne and Sydney property prices, meanwhile, are expected to fall by as much as 9% by the end of this year. Victorians will be paying less for electricity from July 1. The state's energy minister says households will save an average of $84 a year due to a fall in the state's default electricity price. Andrew Abdo has resigned as head of the NRL and is to replace Craig Tiley as CEO of Tennis Australia. One Nation has ridiculed a potential move by the Teal Independents to join forces and form a new political party. A peace deal between the United States and Iran is not expected to be signed today. In air sport, Italian teenage sensation Kimi Antonelli has won the Canadian Grand Prix. The 19-year-old Mercedes ace surged ahead of his teammate to take a 43-point lead in the F1 World Championship. For just the second time in his career, Aussie James Duckworth has advanced to the second round of the French Open at Roland Garros. In footy news, the Penrith Panthers remain at the top of the NRL ladder with 10 wins and one loss for the season. And the stats are the same for the AFL, with Fremantle on top of that league's table. Those are today's top stories. This is Air News.
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3: Well, good news. Both of the earlier crashes in place have now cleared. Firstly, through Belmont, Great Eastern Highway westbound at Belgravia Street. Traffic is heavy there for the moment. The crash in Atwell has also cleared on the freeway southbound after Belia Drive, with traffic recovering as well. Emergency works in Belmont continue. Great Eastern Highway westbound after Hardy Road. Autocorp have closed the bus lane. Reduce your speed on the approach. The freeway northbound, busy Stevenson Avenue to Warwick Road and Ocean Reef Road, heading southbound slow through the city from Hay Street down to Mill Point Road and Armidale Road to Russell Road. Bowel cancer is Australia's deadliest cancer for people aged 25 to 54. It's important you know the red flag signs and symptoms. 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It's Dylan. That's the latest traffic on 91.3 Sport FM.
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14: Yeah, the forecast for the rest of your Monday the 25th. The top today of 23 degrees, mostly sunny outside with no chance of rain to come. Get to a minimum of 10 overnight. Top of 25 tomorrow, but then the showers do hit on Wednesday and they'll continue on for the rest of the week. It's currently 23 degrees in Perth.
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14: Final hour underway, and we're going to get straight back into it now. We're going to talk some Formula One here on Sports Drive today because we had the Canadian Grand Prix take place in the early hours of this morning. And unfortunately, things didn't go right for Team McLaren and our Australian in Oscar Piastri. So joining us down the line this afternoon to chat all about it is our resident F1 expert, FIA-accredited journalist with Fox Sports, Michael Laminato, joins me. G'day, Michael.
16: Hello, mate. Good to be here.
14: Great to have you here with us. Would be better if we were talking about an Aussie win, but McLaren, they made a few mistakes regarding the tyres and the conditions. They didn't get it right at the Canadian Grand Prix.
16: Yeah, it'd be good if we've been talking about an Australian point, to be honest, but not even a point for Oscar Piastri down in 11th, which really just summed up the entire race for McLaren. Even Lando Norris couldn't make it to the finish with a gearbox problem, but it all stemmed from that erroneous decision to fit wet weather tyres on a dry track. Why, two of just seven drivers who did it. It was a difficult call in a sense. It had been raining pretty much up until race start, even it was pretty light by the time the race did roll around. And the temperature in Canada, because this race is running a little bit earlier than usual, it was really quite cold. It was only 13 degrees, so the track wasn't drying. It was pretty greasy. It was pretty slippery. And McLaren, thinking that it was right in that crossover window, not expecting it to be very long on the wet tyres, thought, well, it's probably safer and better if we do it. But, of course, that only works. Everyone else does it as well. Otherwise, you've just got to make an extra pit stop, which is exactly what they did. Oscar Piastri dropped to last. Lando Norris, after leading the race, so the grip off the line was good, but not for very long, dropped down to 14th, and the whole race was just over from that point, really, which is a pity because in qualifying, the McLaren car certainly looked improved. And, of course, in the sprint, Norris split the two Mercedes drivers, so very much a case of what could have been. But they'll be reviewing how they ended up making such a poor decision.
14: Yeah, they will. So where to for Oscar Piastri now? As you mentioned, he misses out on the points. He finished in 11th spot. He was working extremely hard to get back through the pack and, yeah, a little collision, had to take that 10-second time penalty and, couldn't quite make up the numbers. So where to now for Oscar, who sits currently 6th in the driver's standings?
16: It feels a bit like a season that never really got going for him and for McLaren, to be honest. I mean, it was weirdly, despite it being, I think, more than 2 months ago now, only two races ago, he was on the podium in Japan with one of his career-best performances. And then, of course, Miami was a little bit off-car. Well, it wasn't terrible there. Of course, he was on the podium, but it wasn't a standout weekend by any stretch, and then this turned into a total non-event. But it feels a little bit like his season hasn't really got going. The bigger problem for McLaren, for Oscar Piastri's season, of course, isn't Oscar Piastri, but rather McLaren. The team is also yet to really get its season going. They're falling further and further behind Mercedes. But as I said, the last two rounds, including this weekend, where McLaren bought more upgrades, although some of those upgrades didn't work, very unusual for McLaren. That'll be something to watch over the next couple of races, whether they come back. But the team is making forward momentum in terms of pace. It's just that when you're starting essentially so far behind after those first couple of rounds when Mercedes was clearly the front runner with no competition, you can't really afford to have these weekends where you start dropping points, because then the mountain just becomes too large. And we do, well, I say only, 17 rounds to go, still quite a lot. But when you're trying to overcome a big gap, suddenly that isn't quite as many races as you like. So they need to really bounce back quickly, need to hit the ground running in Monaco and then in Barcelona. Barcelona will really tell us the pecking order, as it always does. But feels like this season really needs a bit of a kickstart for both him and Norris.
14: Yeah, it does feel that way. It's certainly kickstarted for Mercedes, hasn't it? They've been absolutely flying, and another win for Andrea Kimi Antonelli. So he finishes on top, and he's on 131 points when it comes to the driver's standings. Next best, his teammate George Russell on 88. What a weekend for Kimi Antonelli.
16: Is exactly what he, well, you know, exactly what he needed. Might sound like a strange thing to say, considering he didn't win the sprint, didn't get either pole position, was second in both qualifying sessions and third in the sprint. But this weekend was really all about coming to a George Russell track, a track that Russell's done really well at the last couple of years, the one that was going to return him to equilibrium. And Russell upheld that part of the bargain. Obviously, he was the one who won the sprint and took the two poles. But Antonelli, for my money, in race trim anyway, was the quicker driver. Not by a lot, obviously not decisively enough to have, you know, steamed off into the distance in the Grand Prix or to have won the sprint, but the pace was clearly there to, for the entirety of both of those races, harass Russell in a way that perhaps he wasn't expecting. It's hard to know what exactly he's expecting from this teenage dynamo who's taken such a big step forward this year. And that, to me, is more telling, because if he can do that to Russell at a track that's a happy Russell hunting ground, what's he going to do when we get to an Antonelli track, whatever that track is? He's only been in the sport for 1 year. It's hard to know what the Antonelli tracks are, or even at a track that's neutral. Well, I guess we kind of got a sense of that at all the tracks that came before this where Antonelli also won. Yes, of course, the victory and the massive points margin now, 43 points, is a little bit lucky, of course, with Russell retiring with an engine problem. But he was at least a 50% chance with Antonelli to win this Grand Prix. Had he done it, it would have been deserved. It's why this win doesn't feel less deserved for Russell having retired, I think, because he'd really done the hard work to be there. And you've got to consider him now the title favourite. The points say it. His form says it. He's going to make more mistakes. I think that's the other thing we learned from this weekend, is that he's still rough around the edges in a way Russell isn't. But you can't deny that he's doing the business.
14: Now, let's talk about Lewis Hamilton's performance in the Ferrari, finishing second. Lewis, he had a decent day here in Canada, didn't he?
16: Yeah, what probably was his best result for Ferrari, in a Grand Prix anyway. Of course, putting aside the sprint victory he had more than a year ago now. But also just most comprehensive weekend, I think we've got to say. He had Charles Leclerc's measure all weekend. In terms of pure pace, absolutely, and was moving forward in a way that neither Ferrari driver really does in Grand Prix at the moment, because it's not really the way the car's been working. And some of that is because it was so cold and there's a particular track and things just kind of clicked for Ferrari. But on the other hand, this isn't a Ferrari track because it's so power sensitive, and Ferrari doesn't have a particularly powerful engine at this point in time. So a lot of that work was done by Lewis Hamilton, but I think more important storms from Hamilton in the last 18 months haven't. More important, though, is that he was really happy, not just with his performance, obviously, but with where he's arrived with this team. He talked a lot after the race, and even after qualifying, about how happy he is with the engineering setup he's got now. There were engineering changes made over the off-season. Most notable was, of course, his race engineer. Plenty of comical messages last year between him and the race engineer inherited from Carlos Sainz. He changed him this year, as well as, like I said, other sideline staff And he feels really happy with that. He's also decided he's no longer going to use the Ferrari simulator, which it sounds like a bit of a backhander to the Ferrari simulator, and maybe it is. He's gone back to just setting up his car before races, just by looking at the data, essentially, and deciding based on his instinct a little bit, and, of course, the engineering and all that kind of thing, but no longer relying on that simulator tool. And obviously, it's paid big dividends this weekend, because he came out of the box and he was really quick. He said the last time he did it was China, which was also a great weekend. So he feels like he's finally established himself at Ferrari, I think. And I think that's an important marker more than those other big weekends. The question, of course, is whether he can continue with it, because we've seen plenty of these one-offs. But certainly the impression I got after this was that this was a little bit of a different one for Lewis, and there's some more to come now.
14: Max Verstappen finishing in third. And I guess there's been a few threats to Max quitting F1 if the Formula One competition doesn't make rule changes for next season. How serious are Max's threats, in your opinion?
16: I think they are really serious, and he's doubled down on them now in a bit of an unusual weekend in which, you know, over this break, the last couple of weeks, Formula One agreed in principle to make some changes next year to make the petrol part of the engine more powerful relative to the hybrid, and that solves, theoretically, some of the driver's issues, particularly Max Verstappen's issues. And when he arrived in Canada, he said, it's great, I'm very happy. If they make the changes, I'm very optimistic about my future in Formula One. Then there were meetings about this between the teams over the weekend, and there are a couple of snags that have been hit at the moment that need to be overcome. There are suddenly no guarantees these changes will be made. And he said, well, I need to make these changes. Otherwise, I can't see myself. I can't emotionally and mentally see myself here next year, I think is the paraphrased quote. And then after the race, he said, the bare minimum they have to do is those in-principle changes they promised. So I went from quite optimistic to back to threats by the end of the weekend. But I think it's serious because he was also asked whether or not this was, as some have speculated, perhaps a sabbatical. He goes away for a year or two, lets the sport figure out its problems, and then maybe comes back with whichever team is competitive. And he said, no, there are lots of other things out of Formula One that I want to do. So the implication obviously being that once he goes, he goes. So certainly trying to sharpen minds in these meetings as they decide on possible rule changes. But the issues of the manufacturers are probably a little bit bigger than just the concerns of Max Verstappen, though they'll be thinking about that. But really fascinating to see over the next couple of weeks. So they need to decide really sooner rather than later for engine changes next year to see what they come to, because the implications are obviously bigger than just the spectacle. They involve Max Verstappen.
14: Now, Michael, anything else to discuss before I do let you go regarding the Canadian Grand Prix and just everything in general going on in Formula One?
16: Yeah, I thought just a brief mention to some of George Russell's post-race comments saying that it was Antonelli's title to win now and that he's just going to go and have fun in the races. Seems very premature with 17 Grand Prix remaining. I just thought there was an interesting historical parallel. Five races into the 2016 F1 season at Mercedes. Of course, that was also a one-sided Mercedes season. Lewis Hamilton was 43 points exactly the same margin behind Nico Rosberg. Only six races later, he retook the championship lead. He didn't win the title, of course, but he did take it down to the final race. So I think anyone who's thinking this points margin is too big, it is certainly big, but it's far from too big for this title to still be alive.
14: Michael, thanks for your time as always. An absolute pleasure chatting to you today.
16: Thanks, mate. Anytime.
14: Michael Laminato, FIA accredited journalist with Fox Sports. A big thanks to him for joining the show. All right, time to clear a break. Up next, producer Noah's going to be in for a sports update. Now, if you want to have your say, you can call up on 9418 7700. You can send a text through to 0429 913 913. Paul Dennett, still to join the show to talk a bit of cricket. All that before 5 o'clock. And then it will be Waffle World. Scott Jones, our special guest tonight. Townie, Brett Rapone will be in the studio alongside me, chatting all the latest in WA football. 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
6: Emergency work still underway in Belmont on Great Eastern Highway westbound after Hardy Road. The bus lane is shut by Water Corp. Reduce your speed on the approach. The Mitchell Freeway northbound, busy Stevenson Avenue to Warwick Road and at Ocean Reef Road. Heading southbound, busy out of the city from Hay Street to Mill Point Road and further south in the Kwinana between Armidale and Russell Roads. Tonkin Highway slow southbound at Welshpool Road East, northbound from Great Eastern Highway to Collier Road. And Roe Highway busy westbound at Welshpool Road East and also at the Kwinana Freeway entry. It's Dylan. That's the latest traffic on 91.3 Sport FM.
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10: 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Paul Dennett isn't too far away to talk a bit of cricket. But don't forget, you can always join the conversation at any point. You can call up or you can send a message. Hey, producer Noah's in for a Walker's Pest and Lawn Management Sports update. Hello to you, Noah.
11: Hey, mate. Good to be here.
10: Great to have you here. Now, news today, real sad day for the AFL world with the passing of Neil Danaher at the age of 65, diagnosed with MND about 12 years ago now, and has been such a brave fighter, battler, has done a magnificent job in raising so much awareness and money in the fight against MND, and he'll be sadly missed. His family has given a statement as well, which I'll read out to you. We will forever remember him for the lasting impact that he has made on us all. He has inspired, he has loved, he has lived, and it would only be fitting to finish with his words, play on. Yeah, so some really nice words there. Simple, but yeah, quite beautiful there in terms of the Danaher family on Neil, who will be sadly missed, like I said.
11: Yeah, no doubt. Yeah, yeah, he's been amazing, all the work that he's done, and I think I buy the beanies every year. So, it's sad. Hopefully it keeps going, that cause. I'm sure it will. He's left a legacy that most people haven't. So, yeah, he's had an amazing life.
10: Yeah. Did you watch the Eagles game? I'm assuming you did as an Eagles man.
11: Yeah, I did. Yeah, it was a great game. Yeah. I came away happy, to be honest. I know people might have been annoyed that they didn't get the win, but they did as well as they could have in the circumstances. You know, the whole world was against them, really, in that game, and they really gave an amazing account of themselves. So I sort of went into the game thinking, you know, wouldn't it be amazing if they put off the upset? But realistically, I didn't think they, you know, would get close, and then they did. So, yeah, they couldn't have done much more, and I was pretty wrapped with it.
10: What else is going on in the world of sport?
11: I'm going to talk about rugby league, because the NRL CEO, Andrew Abdo, he has quit to take a job with Tennis Australia. So he's been in that job for 6 years. The reports are saying that he's about to become the new boss of Tennis Australia. So Peter Verlandis is going to step into that role, I believe, just in an interim capacity for now. I'm not sure if that's going to be permanent or not, but I suppose it's a big time for rugby league because the Bears are coming in next year and the Chiefs are coming in the year after that, and there's a new TV rights deal coming for the NRL as well. So big period of change, and Peter Verlandis is going to step into the big chair.
10: Yeah, that is. There you go. That's big news today in rugby league. We've actually got some audio of Andrew Abdo in the program. Origin coming up as well this week on Wednesday night. Mitch Moses, a big question mark for the Blues, so we'll keep a very close eye on that. State of Origin, always a big time in the rugby league landscape. Anything else?
11: We can talk a little bit about the French Open if you want to talk about that.
10: I haven't spoken about the French yet today.
11: Just gotten underway. So there's 13 Aussies in the tournament. And Jannik Sinner, he is chasing the career Grand Slam. So he enters in world number one at the moment, Jannik Sinner. He's one of the favourites. And he's currently on a 29-match winning streak. There's some fitness around some of the other main contenders. So Carlos Alcaraz, who... he's got some injury troubles. Lorenzo Musetti and Jack Draper have all got some injury problems heading into the tournament. And Novak Djokovic, he is a seeded third. He is chasing a 25th Grand Slam singles title, which is already a record, and it would just make that record even higher. He opened his campaign with a four-set win over Giovanni Paricard there, who is from France, so hometown player there. Novak Djokovic defeated him. And the seventh seed, Taylor Fritz, he was knocked out by fellow American Nishesh Basavareddy, I believe is how you say that. And in terms of the women's, so the leading contenders, same names as normal, Arina Sabalenka, Alina Rybakina, and four-time French Open champion Iga Swiatek, as well as the defending champion Coco Gauff, are the favourites there. Between those four, they've won 14 of the last 18 Grand Slam titles. So that's what's happening there in the French Open.
10: Yep. Thank you for that update. We've got some audio as well of Alex de Minaur, which we might play for you if we have some time later on. He's got Toby Samuel of Great Britain later on today at around about 5 o'clock. The Demon in action, number 8 seed, so probably our best hope, even though the clay, we always find it a little tough. Super Rugby as well. You mentioned the rugby league before. The Force, big win over the Fijian Drua at HBF Park over the weekend, 19-15. Not enough to put them into the finals as of yet. They're going to need the bonus point. They've got the Waratahs coming up this Saturday at 5:35, which is another home game, so you'll be able to hear that live on Sport FM as well. Suncorp Super Netball season continues on, and the West Coast Fever, well, they had a massive win. So great to see them getting back on track this past weekend. And they did it in style against the Firebirds away from home, 69-51. And

0: Mentioned actually last week on the show that their second quarters were the big issue. Well, they put it to bed on the weekend. 20-10 they outscored the Firebirds in that second quarter, which really set up the win, a very strong performance. And they'll be back at home against the Mavericks on Saturday. And we will catch up tomorrow on the show. Really looking forward to chatting to Jordan Kranzberg. So the Kranzberg sisters have been really good to us on Sports Drive this season so far. Looking forward to catching up with Jordan tomorrow.
1: No doubt. Yeah, I feel like they've actually, at least in recent weeks, struggled more at home. They lost at home and then they win away. So hopefully they can bounce back to some form at home.
0: Yep, hopefully so. Noah, thanks to you.
1: Thanks for having me.
0: Producer Noah with your Walker's Pest and Lawn Management Sports Update. We're going to clear a break. Up next, Paul Dennett will join the show. And we're going to talk all things cricket. We avoided that cricket talk there because what we're going to do now is chat all things cricket on the other side of this. If you want to have your say, you can call up, send in any messages. Don't forget, you're listening to 91.3 Sport FM, Waffle World from 5, The Kennel from 6. So don't go anywhere. Stick with us on Perth's Sports Leader.

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12: 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I'm Matt Grublich, your host. Driving you home through until 5 o'clock today. Hey, let's catch up with our final guest here on the show this afternoon. We're going to talk a little bit of cricket with cricket expert Paul Dennett. Paul, good evening.
13: Hey, Matt, how are you?
12: Yeah, really well. How are you? And have you been enjoying the cricket that we've been getting as of late?
13: Yeah, I'm going well. It never stops the cricket, although I think that for most of the country, there's a little bit of a, even for ardent cricket fans, a little bit of a pause as the football codes take full swing. And I'll tell you what, the next period, probably starting almost with this Australia tour of Pakistan, but really starting when Bangladesh tour Australia in August in the top end, the next 15 months or so from that point on is going to be chock-a-block with lots of high-quality cricket, lots of test matches. So, yeah, I've actually probably been watching a little bit less than normal in the anticipation that for that 15-month period, I'm going to be pretty antisocial.
12: Well, yeah, I can't wait to talk to you then. That's going to be great to get you on when you're just focusing in completely on the cricket. But the IPL, well, we've got the playoffs now to come. So RCB will take on the Titans tomorrow morning. And it'll actually be, for us tonight, it'll be at about 10 o'clock. So it'll be tonight, WA time starting. And then we've got the Sunrisers up against the Rajasthan Royals as well. So those are the final four teams left. What have you made to the of the IPL season, the finish to it?
13: And the big feature has been the disappointment, obviously, of Ricky Ponting's Punjab Kings to have dominated so much early on. And to have fallen away to miss out. I mean, they did win their final game, but unfortunately for them, so did Rajasthan, and that was the end of them. So that's a particularly disappointing, a bizarre season to have dominated so much. And then the back end, I mean, they were just conceding runs so badly. Poor old Xavier Bartlett had a few games where he got a real touch-up, and albeit in a league where all of the bowlers are getting hammered around, there's you kind of keep on adjusting your norms as to what is a good set of bowling figures. But these days I sometimes look at someone's figures when they're going at almost 10 and over and think, oh, that's respectable, which is quite bonkers. But, you know, once you're still up in around the 12 runs and over in games, then it's not good. So I think that's been disappointing. But the pleasing thing, I think, for Aussie fans is that RCB back into the semis on top with Josh Hazlewood and Tim Davis. Tim Davis, so a strong Aussie presence there. And, of course, Sunrisers Hyderabad, Pat Cummins and Travis Head also making it into the playoffs. And I think that Cummins' bowling has been one of the highlights, probably. That and I've been a huge fan of Pat Cummins his whole career in every format of the game. But the one that I've sort of said I think he's probably weakest is T20 cricket in India. Yet this time round, he's got an economy rate. I was saying, you know, that 10 sometimes half decent. And I think this time round he's going at around about 8.5 and over, which in the context of this IPL is superb. So that's been really heartening to see.
12: Cameron Green's finish to the season. Did he pick it back up late, especially in terms of his bowling?
13: Yeah, I mean, when you look at the season holeless bowless, you would say that it was respectable. Now, did it justify the incredible price tag? No, but, you know, that's always going to be very hard to do. When you pay that much, it's very hard to avoid being, I suppose, a little bit of a disappointment. But I think what's good is that from the start of the season when there was controversy about him not bowling, he wasn't getting any runs, he has finished it with, at least on the batting front, a perfectly respectable set of numbers. He hasn't dominated, but scored quickly enough and has scored at a sort of a reasonable sort of average. Less so with the ball, but as I said, you know, plenty of bowlers are getting hammered everywhere in the IPL.
12: What's he best suited to, Test cricket, T20 cricket or One Day cricket?
13: Well, I think he's suited to them all. And I think that I've always said that I wish that in Test cricket he would be given the licence to bat more aggressively. I think that sometimes he comes out in Test cricket with a sort of viewpoint of I've got to play proper cricket here and I've got to get the elbow up and earn my runs. And I just don't think that that is the right way to play, especially for him. I think that they'd be... you look at Travis Head in his first kind of iteration as a Test player, he was trying to do that and he had a scoring rate that was still okay, but it was kind of scoring in the low 50s and he was trying to grind it out. And then when he came back in the second time and was just freed up to just play his natural game, then he's got an incredible strike rate and all the success that has come his way has come in that second half of his career. I think that'd be the same with Cameron Green. And I think, and I've said it before, but with his bowling, I really object to them using him as a sort of a bouncer machine in Test matches. That the idea that, yeah, just because he's tall and has a decent bouncer, that and often because he's the fourth choice seamer, they sort of say, okay, well, we're only giving him the ball because plan A isn't working, and so he's the one that's going to bowl lots of balls into the middle of the pitch. And I just don't think that works very often. And I would far more like it if he adopted a Glenn McGrath line of length in Test cricket. And I think T20 cricket, he's batting, he's got just incredible power. So I can't see any reason why he still can't be a very big success in all formats of the game. I'm still very much a fan of his, and I think he's got a big future.
12: Just keeping it with T20 cricket before we move on to the Pakistan tour coming up for Australia. What's the future of the Big Bash look like, and what are your thoughts on the talks that the season will open in India?
13: Yeah, I mean, the future is very chaotic. I mean, you look back over these last few weeks and from a point where it looked almost confirmed that it was going to go down the privatisation model, and then New South Wales and Queensland and to a lesser extent South Australia prevented that from occurring. And I was kind of relieved that it didn't occur. I completely understand the arguments around privatisation, but then I also, you hear all the arguments around, well, so often in all forms of life that you privatise once, you get a big cash injection, and then a decade later you strongly regret it. So I was kind of pleased that the brakes were put on that, but now that we've got this, I suppose, chaotic possibility where some of the franchises may well get privatised and some might not, it's it's a difficult job, but I'm not sure that that's necessarily the greatest path for them to go down. But it ties into the second half of your question. On the face of it, I think it's great. Why not start the Big Bash in Chennai? And you know, we always talk about the NRL starting in Vegas, and even those who are sceptical of it, you can't ignore the fact that it's certainly a talking point, and it gives a real bang to the start of the season. The Big Bash, often at the start of the season, is very much overshadowed by the Test matches. So I think it will be great. A bit of a concern that the monsoon's on in Chennai in December, so it'd be a real shame if they went all the way over there to find it was rained off. But assuming that that doesn't occur, and it looks very much like it's going to be potentially the Perth Scorchers going over there. I was listening to Barrett Thunderason the other day, and he sort of made the point that he sort of has an inkling of, I wonder if this is going to lead towards some sort of alliance between the Perth Scorchers and the Chennai Super Kings in terms of if they go down the privatisation route. So it really is a crossroads, because I can't imagine the Perth Scorchers suddenly becoming the Perth Super Kings. I can't imagine the Chennai Super Kings becoming the Chennai Scorchers. who knows where it'll all end up. But on the face of it, I'm all for these kinds of exciting things. And if it's a gimmick, yeah, so be it. It's still, if there's a full house at Chennai and it's a great game, I think that can only be good for the Big Bash and fun as well.
12: Now, what are your thoughts on the upcoming tour of both Pakistan and Bangladesh? The first ODI against Pakistan gets underway on the 30th, so coming up this week. And, it'll be interesting to see if Ollie Peake gets into the actual 11, considering he's such a young man, only 19 years of age, but a lot of promise from him.
13: Yeah, so it's an intriguing selection. And, you know, at that age, you can't really go too much on the numbers at the top level, because very few people at 19 are going to be doing too much in terms of making massive scores. And I always remember, I know he's English, but when Joe Root first came on the scene and there was all this talk about him, and I remember looking at his numbers and thinking, oh, they only look fairly modest, and then realising, well, of course they're modest. He's still effectively a boy playing against men. So it's one of the most difficult things in cricket to judge talent. I suppose it's the same in all sports, but clearly they think that he has a massive potential upside. So, yeah, it's the modern way, you know, and I think it's exciting, and I think that it'll be great to... It'll give a bit of interest to a series that will be low profile here in Australia. My biggest concern for these series in and of themselves is just our lack of fast bowling depth and strength. And there's a big article today about how they're going to be very much focused on managing the loads of Mitchell Stark, Pat Cummins and Josh Hazlewood, with the massive amount of cricket in the next period, which culminates in the 50-over World Cup in South Africa in October, October of next year, I mean. And I'm all for them managing those workloads. It's absolutely right. And I have no criticism whatsoever that they are not going to be in these one-dayers or in the white ball series against Bangladesh. Well, not that Mitchell Stark would be anyway, because he's retired.

0: up as well. Cricket Australia have extended Shelly Nitschke's contract by 3 years, so that'll take her through to around about 2029. Australia's preparations for the T20 World Cup in England, how do you think they're shaping up?
1: Well, I think that they clearly go into the tournament as favourites, maybe not as the unbackable favourite that they've been in previous tournaments, given that they go in as not the holder of the T20 World Cup, nor the 50-over World Cup, but I think on paper they have the side to win it. I'm particularly excited about Georgia Bowl. I think that, Alyssa Healy's no longer there at the top of the order, but Georgia Bowl is a tremendously exciting player. Annabel Sutherland has been rested of late, coming back into the side, one of the best players in the world, and Grace Harris in the middle order, powerful player. And you've got, it's just exciting players all around. There's the sort of Elise Perry into the veteran status now, playing, in an incredible number of T20 World Cups. And then there's plenty of spin options. I've got my concerns about the fact that they look like they might squeeze Alana King out of the side purely because Sophie Molyneux is captain. But whichever way they go, they have a tremendously exciting side. I haven't even mentioned Ash Gardner nor the exciting young left-armer Lucy Hamilton, fast-medium bowler as well. So I think that they are the team to beat, but it's kind of, I've said it before, it's kind of a litmus test to, does this era of incredible dominance from Australia continue? If they win this World Cup and do so handsomely, then you can look back and say this is still the side that is by far the most dominant side in the world. If they don't win it, then I think that you'd make a strong case to say maybe the era has come to an end.
0: Paul, a pleasure chatting to you today. Thanks so much for taking the time. Always great speaking to you, and can't wait to do it as the cricket really starts to heat up.
1: Thanks, Matt.
0: Paul Dennett, cricket expert here on Sports Drive today. A massive thanks to him for joining the show. What we are going to do now is have a quick listen in to Andrew Abdo as he has stepped down as the NRL CEO and reports that he is set to take over the Tennis Australia job. So why don't we have a bit of a listen in before we wrap things up today on Sports Drive. Waffle World to take over from 5 p.m. John Townsend, Brett Rapone ready in the building, raring to go. Scott Jones, our special guest tonight. So stick with us on Sport FM. This is Andrew Abdo speaking alongside Peter Volandis after the big news that he'll be stepping down as CEO. That's Andrew Abdo.
2: Good afternoon, everybody. Very hard day for me personally today. It's with much disappointment that I announce that Andrew Abdo joined the One Nation Party and got going there for this afternoon. You all thought it was Tennis Australia, but it's not. No, jokes aside, Andrew is leaving us to be the CEO of Tennis Australia. Needless to say, it's a very sad day for rugby league. Andrew has been the ultimate professional. He has been loyal. He has been hardworking. He has been every adjective I can think. I can't think of a better CEO. I said when Andrew was appointed that he'd be the best CEO ever of the NRL, and for once I was right, because he was, and he has been. He has been by far the best CEO of the NRL. The rapid growth of the game in the last 6 years has been extraordinary. We've got more viewers, more revenue, more assets, more everything. And so it's very sad that he's going to Tennis Australia. So, anything you want to say, Andrew? He begged me not to say One Nation because he's not a right winger, but he's more a left winger.
3: Thanks very much, Peter. Appreciate that. Today's a pretty emotional day for me. I love rugby league. It's part of my DNA. And for the last 13 years, I've loved every aspect of being part of the sport. Rugby league has welcomed me into the family, and I've never felt more at home. When Peter and the Australian Rugby League Commission appointed me as CEO, my goal was pretty simple: to try and leave the sport in a better and stronger position than it was when I joined. Having said that, I was appointed during a pandemic, so it's relatively easy to achieve that given what was at stake when I first joined the game. Today the game is strong, it's vibrant, and it's healthy. We've broken records in recent years, and the metrics that really matter. More people, and importantly, more young people than ever before are playing the sport. And of course, more fans are enjoying the sport. The exciting part is, and I really believe this in all aspects, rugby league is only just getting started. on its growth.

0: potential. The game is scratching the surface of what is possible, and there is literally no limit to where this game will go. And I will be cheering from the side. I would like to thank the fans and the rugby league community for taking me in, making my family and I feel truly Australian. The players are amazing athletes. The clubs, the state leagues, and all the relationships I've formed with many of you. The partners in the game. The incredible, hardworking team at the NRL. My colleagues and my friends. I'd like to thank the Australian Rugby League Commission for their strong leadership and for backing me, especially Peter, the chairman. Peter and I have been through so much together, and we formed a deep bond and a deep trust. And that loyalty has given me the ability to work with an amazing group of people, none more so than Peter as the leader, to do wonderful things together. Defying the impossible during COVID, Vegas, international expansion, the growth of the women's game, and more recently, the exciting growth into the Pacific, which I believe will be an unbelievable opportunity for not only Australians, but the people all around New Zealand, Papua New Guinea, Fiji, Tonga, and Samoa. These are incredibly exciting times for the game, and Peter has been a strong chair, a visionary and passionate in putting the game and the fans first. He is a leader with a big heart for the game, and he has taught me a great deal over my period. Finally, I'd like to acknowledge and thank my family, my wife Anna, my two children. There have been many sacrifices I've had to make along this journey, but they have been there for me, and they have inspired and supported me every step of the way. And I can't wait to go home tonight and be with Anna, Anthony and Megan. Thank you.
1: I also take the opportunity to apologise to every journalist that rang me today. You can all hate me equally.
2: Yeah, we'll stop it there. Andrew Abdo and Peter Vallandy speaking. Now, I mentioned as well, we've got a bit of audio of Alex Demonar ahead of his match tonight that takes place in about 5 minutes' time. Why don't we have a quick listen into the Demon ahead of the French Open, round one.
3: Alex, to start with the obvious, how does it feel to be back at Roland Garros?
4: Yeah, I'm excited to be back here in Paris. I've been looking forward to it. It's some great weather. It's going to be a quick turnaround for me, but at the same time, I'm happy to be back, feeling great, and excited to get started.
5: How was last week in Hamburg, and I suppose how much time have you had a chance to hit the course here since you got here?
4: Yeah, I mean, Hamburg was exactly what I needed, exactly what I was looking for. I was in need of some matches and in need of some confidence, and I went out there and I got more than I was even expecting to, right? And I played four top 20 players, played some really high level, felt like I found my mojo again, and yeah, it was a crucial week for me and my prep for here. I had a couple days of hit conditions, extremely different, obviously a lot warmer here, so the ball's quite lively, and yeah, I've done everything I can to prepare, and now I'll get ready for a battle tomorrow.
3: How happy are you with this weather forecast for the next?
4: Yeah, I mean, it's great. We're not too used to seeing, especially at the start of the week, I feel like the sun come out, and it's going to be very warm for the whole first week. So it definitely changes the conditions and the playing style. Everything's a lot quicker, livelier. It's a little bit to adapt from the cold, rainy weather in Hamburg, but I'm very excited to see the sun and the hot weather.
6: You're coming off a crazy match. Do you ever think about how unique the tennis scoring system is? And if you had free rein, is there anything you would ever change about it?
4: About the scoring system?
6: Yeah.
4: No, I don't think so. I think the scoring system's pretty set, it's traditional. There's you know, the best of five at slams and best of three everywhere else. I mean, it's yeah, I wouldn't change anything about the scoring system.
7: I mean, the fact that you could win more points but still lose a match,
4: honestly, I didn't even know that was the case. So that's the first time I've heard that. Look, I thought I played a good match. I thought I had my chances. Obviously, I was up, and I think he genuinely started playing at a very high level and kind of started hitting me off the court. And but again, as I said, for me, Hamburg, with the kind of month prior, I had been seriously struggling to get any matches, any confidence, and the fact that I was able to beat three top 20 players and have a battle against Tommy Paul was exactly the prep that I needed going into Roland Garros, and I'm in a much better place than I was before Hamburg, that's for sure.
8: Alex, you're known to being a really positive person. So that month when things were not going the way you would have hoped, how frustrating was that getting, and were you wondering, when is this drought going to break? And the second part is your young mate going to be here again this year?
4: The last month, it's been very tough. I mean, that's no secret. I think you could see how I was feeling on court from someone who's quite good at managing his own emotions. I felt like the last month there was you could definitely feel the situation I was in, and so that was something that of course I wanted to get out of. I wanted to get out of the slump and kind of see the light. There was a lot of work that was put in, and it was kind of, the mentality was to put your head down, put the work in, and that's the only way you're going to get out of it. And eventually it did come out. Something clicked in my mind. I don't think it's the fact that I forgot how to play tennis for a month.
2: We're going to stop it there. We've got Alex Demonar in action a little bit later on tonight in the French Open. It has begun. We'll talk more French Open actually on the show tomorrow. Val Febo is going to stop by. We've got Jordan Kransberg coming up from the West Coast Fever and plenty more. Thanks for your company tonight on Sports Drive. To all of my guests, Nathan Schmuck, to James Renton, Mick Ablett, Brad Rosen, Michael Laminato, and to Paul Dennett. Thanks to Freightmart, to Noah. Like I said, I'll be back tomorrow with Sports Drive, but I'm sticking around for the extra hour because Waffle World is up next. John Townsend, Brett Rapone already here with me in the studio raring to go. Our special guest tonight, Scott Jones. We've got a big round seven to break down. So stick with us on Perth's Sports Leader.

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1: In Alfred Cove, watch out for a breakdown along Canning Highway westbound before North Lake Road. The right lane is blocked there. Towies are on site. Allow for a safe merge. Through Beckenham, a broken down bus, Row Highway westbound at the exit to Kenwick Link, blocking the right turn lane. An emergency work still underway in Belmont, Great Eastern Highway westbound after Hardy Road. The bus lane shut by Watercorp. Reduce your speed on the approach. 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It's Dylan. That's the latest traffic on 91.3 Sport FM.
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0: the A-Team here on a Monday night. You're listening to Waffle World on 91.3 Sport FM. Great to have your company. And, yeah, we look forward to the next hour covering all things WA football following round 7 of the Waffle competition. Some big results. And, geez, it's a pretty tight comp from top to bottom, maybe barring the absolute top in Claremont, who have only dropped the one game, and West Perth yet to have a win. But in between that, really, really tight competition at the moment. So a lot to talk about. Our special guest tonight on Waffle World is East Perth ruckman Scott Jones, after another solid performance this past weekend and a great win for the Royals, spoiling the party against Claremont in their 100-year celebrations in the Waffle competition. I'm Matt Grubelich, John Townsend, Brett Rapone to join me this evening. But don't forget, you can have your say as well. We'd love to hear from you. 9418 7700, or you can text through to 0429 913 913. Let's introduce the panel. Award-winning journalist John Townsend is here, as well as former West Perth president Brett Rapone. Boys, good evening.
1: Good day, Matt and Brett. Just got a technical question for you, Matt. I know we are the A team, because as Corey Watts has confirmed, A does come before B. They've got into us a bit about not turning up on public holidays. So we're on a public holiday roster. The whole place is locked up. We'd like to be here, but we can't be. What do you call a team, though, that every second week loses a member? Like the opening partnership suddenly loses the bloke at the southern end. Or the opening bowling partnership, the bloke at the Lily Marsh stand-in, has gone somewhere else. So how are they giving it to us about not being here on Mondays, which is not our choice? We'd love to be here, of course. We'd be here at 4 o'clock if we could be. But they just keep dropping off. They're dropping like flies, the B team.
0: They are dropping like flies, you're right. I mean, Mitzi's just gone off on a bit of a golf trip, I think. So he's just decided halfway through the season, oh, I'm just going on a bit of a golf trip, Mitzi. You know,
1: he's sort of... Not that we're going to make much of it.
2: Good afternoon, listeners. Good afternoon, John, and good afternoon, Matt. It's really good to be here on this Monday. Not particularly great for the Falcons supporters out there, because we've now lost 7 in a row. But, John, I did a bit of homework today, and I was trying to find something positive out of the season. It was pretty difficult to find for the Falcons. But between 1938 and 1939, West Perth did lose 27 games in a row. So hopefully we're in no danger
1: and
2: of that.
1: And when did they win their next flag? 1942, I think, wasn't it?
2: 1942, I reckon it would have been.
1: So, in the under-12s.
2: So things can turn pretty quick. Hey, just a quick cheerio. I was out at Lathlane Park on the weekend, and love going into the Red Legs Bar. It's one of those traditional football clubs and one of those traditional football bars. And Steve, who is a passionate Perth man, he's been going to watch the Demons for a long time. He came over and said good day, and he listens to the show. You'd recognise him, I reckon, if you saw him, John. He used to always wear a Perth jumper. He's put the Perth jumper away, and he's just a little bit more cosmopolitan these days. But to Steve, hello. I also think you cannot win a premiership in this competition unless you recruit A-grade players.
1: Well, Jermaine Jones, Trey Rusko.
0: South goes without saying, really, doesn't it? I mean, you need quality in your team.
2: Well, I was really looking at the bottom end teams: West Perth, Swan District, and East Fremantle. Probably fair to say those sides aren't going to play finals this year, and for West Perth and Swans in particular haven't played finals for a few years, and the percentage is particularly poor. But West Perth and Swan Districts recruited pretty heavily and promoted it heavily, but they haven't recruited A-grade stars, other than Connor West, who returned to the club. I'm not sure you call that a recruit. Yes, he's back. He is an A-grade player for the Falcons. But then I look at Subiaco. Subiaco have improved. Petrocelli and Blight come into the side. South Fremantle, Winder, Jones, Hughes. Claremont added Hunter. Okay, didn't have a great day on the weekend, and he had a few injuries last year, but he's a state footballer now, and he certainly straightens them up. Then you look at Perth, and I saw Perth on the weekend. You know, Parfitt, Constable, Clark. So I was just looking at the top-end stuff. And it's no surprise that those clubs are towards the top of the ladder, and Subiaco are certainly pushing. So I think East Fremantle haven't been able to recruit, probably because of financial constraints with what's going on there. But the Falcons and Swans, if they're going to recruit players, they really need a couple of A-graders to come into that side if they're going to push up next year.
1: So, you've been involved with that as a 10-year president of a club that won a flag. So you obviously had to find players to fill holes and make your team go from good to great. Who has the responsibility of finding the players and convincing them to come over and play for you?
2: we spoke off air about this, and you're in the right area. Certainly players have a great influence on bringing players into your football club. So when you have ex-AFL players return to your football club, they've got a network and they've got a contact. Ultimately, it's a football manager who has to sign them, and you know, he needs a support of the CEO and the president in most cases. But I worry about some football clubs who you've got to be able to identify the talent. That's the real issue, isn't it? Because you're taking a punt. You want your young talent to come through, but you're taking a punt. You've got to get 30 to 50 games into them before you know if they're going to make it or not. But if you pick the wrong player and you've given them 30 games, that's two seasons, and you've gone no further. So talent identification is huge. I think East Fremantle will have an excellent one in Bill Monaghan. He's been terrific. I don't know enough about the other clubs, but it's a bit of a concern at Westmeath.
1: How important are the coaches in? Do they go to the players, or do they follow up from what the footy managers identified?
2: Well, I think things have changed, John, because I remember in my day I'd talk to Bill about you need to speak to player A or player B. I'd try and encourage him to do it. He wouldn't do it back then. He wouldn't make those phone calls. It was, no, I'm going to leave that to other people to make it, and then if the player's ready to come, I will talk. That's not the case now. I think the player is crucial. Jared Schofield is absolutely crucial. I think Paul Zanzoni wasn't getting Brooks across to West Perth. I think the coach sells the game plan, and the coach sells to the potential recruit where you fit into our side. Now, most players, when you're trying to recruit, are still looking towards the AFL, so you're also pitching that dream. So, you know, Cohen Livingston wanted to be a forward ruck. West Perth badly need a ruck. He started as a forward ruck, and on the weekend he went back into the ruck. So you're pitching to a player's aspirations, I suppose. But there comes a point, once they're at your club, you've got to do what's best for the team going forward.
1: Interesting, talking to Clint Hinchliffe during the cricket season. He's playing cricket at Mount Lawley. He's gone to Swan Districts, and how he was very upfront during one of our Saturday afternoons at the cricket, talking about how he got to Swans. He was obviously a very good player at West Perth as a junior, went to cricket for the best part of a decade, played in the BBL, had a pretty strong career in that regard, and then said he had a very good relationship with Andrew Pruin, who said basically guaranteed him a start. So he had to be fit. He had to meet certain parameters at the start of the season to get picked. But he said, if you meet those parameters, you will play. So he went off and played a bit of cricket and trained at cricket and fitted in around it. So again, the coach is quite clearly selling to him what he's going to be required to do. And that's been a success. That's been a pickup. He's played every game. He's now in their best handful of players as a very mature player, 29-year-old. Finds a lot of the footy, very good kick of the footy, so he's actually, you know, he's a damaging player. Interesting how the relationship that he had with the coach was critical. And he might have, I think he spoke to West Perth, and West Perth probably weren't in a position to accommodate him to that level, and that's understandable. Particularly when you've got a new coach who's trying to build a culture, you can't say to blokes, you can pick and choose when you're going to train, you're all in or you're not in. Mm. Swan's maybe a little bit more mature as a group, and were able to say to him, you've got to go to three training sessions or two training sessions, but if you meet the requirements that we have, you will play. And he has done, and they've been rewarded for picking him.
2: You look at them, there's no doubt having a network amongst players and coaches within the SANFL and the VFL, the AFL, has an advantage. You look at Perth. I mean, a lot of Perth players who they've recruited have come out of the Geelong system, and I think it was Russell Clark and his son who, you know, Jai played at Geelong, were instrumental really in the introductions. And then the coach at the time, which is Peter German, now he's a high profile coach, was able to sell it to him and get them over. And now they have Mark Stone, who's a very good coach, and they're happy
1: Brad
2: in the
1: Dodd
2: system.
1: Is a very switched on footy man. I know Stone's spoken about it on this station. I think Klusky's one that said they had an eye on. He had an eye on him from his days in the AFL. So
2: Indy Kirk. I mean, he had a relationship with his dad over at the Sydney Swans. So, yeah, having a network is really important. And I think if you look around your footy club, and if you can't identify people within your organisation that have that network, I think you're probably going to be standing still and maybe even going backwards.
0: So, speaking of ex-AFL players, we've got Scott Jones coming up tonight. He's not too far away, as a matter of fact, but mid-season draft as well coming up this week. A big, big time for Waffle players looking to take that next step, and there's a bit of talk surrounding a few players in the competition, boys. Big names.
1: Yeah, it's a terrible day for the Waffle in a lot of ways, because talent goes out and it can't be replaced. But it's a good day for the Waffle as well, because it recognises that there is talent waiting. It's been that way for a few years now, where players have gone to the mid-season draft. Some of them have been outstanding. Marlon Pickett, you know, played in a premiership on debut for Richmond. There have been other players that have gone, and you had one, Brett Jasker-Scaife, who went with high expectations, didn't really have any impact, and he's actually now been spat out of the system. There's been a few others along. Jack Mayo got taken, then did his knee. There's been a few. I think there'll be a few mids taken this time. I think Kane Bevan at GWS, Zach Mainwaring at Port Adelaide, maybe Jasper Peace at West Coast, where his uncle's on the board, so there's a bit of a... They already know a bit about the character. They're probably the three that may well go. It'd be intriguing to ask Scott Jones why he didn't nominate for it. There's been a lot of talk about Caleb May, who was a South Australian ruckman a week ago, who got absolutely towed up by a bloke who hasn't nominated for the mid-season draft.
2: There's a couple of clubs around looking for ruckman, so it is intriguing that Scott Jones didn't nominate, but he's older, and he probably has a really good career, and he's probably establishing himself with that career. But Fraser Rickson and Josh Edwards are two names that come up. Fraser Rickson shows a lot as a developing player in the ruck with Subiaco. And one player you left off there, I agree with you about Kane Bevan. I don't think he'll be playing for the Falcons on WA Day against the Royals. But I think Mania is a chance.
1: Yeah.
2: And there's always one roughie that comes out of it. And the roughie I've chosen, tell me if you think I'm wrong here, but I went through all the lists today, and I think the roughie for me, the smoky, is Tyler Lindberg from East Perth. A 20-year-old, 188 centimetres, 80 kilos. He's a goal kicker. He was in 16s and 18s development programs. I think there's a bit of upside for him. And he's what you might call in the AFL a small forward at 188, and there's a few clubs looking for that.
1: Yeah, I'm surprised he didn't play in the grand final. Might have made a difference in a 2-point grand final.
2: Only 19 loss. Back then.
1: Yeah, so he went and played in the reserves. Joy Reedy's the other one, who has had a 6 or 7 year career. He's played 100 games and has been a good ordinary player at Swans. He has jumped through the roof this year, played in the state, played his way into the state team, did some very good things in the state side. Now, are clubs looking for, you know, half-forward flankers? Probably not. They're looking for either ruckman, key defenders, key forwards, or yet another midfielder. So half-forwards are probably not really on the agenda, but he's one who he has improved dramatically this year. But if he goes, it just, you know, cuts the guts out of Swan Districts again for one of their players who's flying, who's relishing the environment. I mean, we know it's a development league to some degree, but it comes at a significant cost.
0: So have you heard something on Tyler Lindberg, or have you just pulled that from what you're witnessing in the Waffle?
2: That's just my assessment, yeah. Well, I look at Darcy Craven a couple of years ago was pretty much a smoky.
1: Yeah, he was in and out of the league side.
2: Darcy Craven. Yeah. Now I've watched him live a couple of times this year. He's a classy footballer.
1: Got to have a point of difference, don't you?
2: Yeah, that's exactly it. You've got to, and that's probably the knock on why some midfielders in the WFL who we think are outstanding midfielders don't get picked up. You need to have an X factor. There's a lot of midfielders running around in the second-tier competitions and even at amateurs, but you've got to have an X factor. And if you haven't got the pace, you need to have an elite kick. You need to have brute strength.
0: Just on Lindberg. I like Lindberg, but I don't know if he has that X factor to go to the next level. I mean, he had two touches on the weekend.
2: Yeah, there's a few players on the
0: but,
2: weekend.
0: Suter was our Sienna's player of the day. There's a bit of talk around him.
2: Well, he's the other, and we're going to. Well, I was going to ask Scott Jones about that as well. Look, I was looking for a roughie, a rough diamond, if you like, in the pack, and sometimes these things
1: Lindberg
2: happen.
1: Might be a player who has to play 3 or 4 years of Waffle footy, and then he'll be 24, and he might do the. If he can show something over an extended period, have a lengthy exposure, and play 60 games or 80 games and show that he's capable of doing it in all different forms and then taking a step, like Milan Murdoch did, I think. And there's a lot of the Adam Gilchrist and Adam Voges about Milan Murdoch, that he's been a good player and people saying he should have been picked up years ago. He's become the player he is because of that constant knockback and the need to develop his resilience and get better and better and better. And he's finally done it. And when he got picked, he was absolutely cherry ripe and ready to go, as Gilchrist was and Hussey and Voges in the on the summer sport. So maybe that's what someone like a Tyler Lindbergh has to do, just continue to get better and then take a big step.
2: Well, I think at 20 and with that size, and I saw him in one game earlier this year and I thought he's pretty good. I actually went for the budget to see who he was because I thought, gee, who's this guy? It's Tyler Lindbergh. But I think if you put not only Tyler but some of the others into an AFL system, it can fast track their football development. I guess that's what recruiters are paid to do. And I mean, look at Rowan Steele, West Perth recruiting, played 6 games last year. Very good on debut at Bassendine for West Perth. 6 games later, he's in the AFL and he's really nailing it at Collingwood. So they're out there. Again, it's talent identification.
1: Well, again, I mean, Jackson Artemis went to Tasmania. He was a good player. I mean, he had a reasonable season at South last year in a very good side. So that helped his development. Yeah. But he 3 months ago, he would have been a million miles away from being drafted. But he's gone over there. He's obviously played well. He's shown something. A different environment. Gets a new start, even though he's only a year out of playing kids footy, junior footy. So he's had a year here. He's won a flag. He's been involved with some good players. He looks as though he's ready to go. He could go number one tomorrow, which doesn't necessarily mean he's going to make it, but gives him a chance.
2: There's a couple of points there. One is with Artemis. He is going to be picked up, let's face it. With him, he chose to go to Tasmania. Now, there are a couple of other players in the competition who chose to stay here, but they were under immense pressure to go, and they were sold the dream of getting onto an AFL list, possibly by the Tasmanian Devils. But I think it's a concern, because if he gets picked up, I think Tasmania may become just as attractive next year. And secondly, what concerns me with the AFL mid-season draft is, and I won't know this until we see it on Tuesdays, they take players, they should only be taking players who can play, who are AFL ready, who can make an impact now.
1: Well, that's what they were set up for originally, and it's drifted. They're just beating the draft now, aren't they? To get a step ahead. And one thing about it is the decision, do you want to be a good player in a good competition by staying in the Waffle, or do you want to be a very good player in an ordinary competition by going to Tasmania and standing out for that reason?
0: All right, well, plenty of texts coming through here on Waffle World tonight. We've got a guest to get to. Up next, Scott Jones to join us.
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6: Watch out for a breakdown through Alfred Cove along Canning Highway westbound before North Lake Road. The right lane is blocked there. Allow for a safe merge. Towies are on site and it's a bit slow on the approach. There was a broken down bus in Beckenham. That's cleared now. Narrow Highway westbound at the exit to Kenwick Link with traffic flowing. On the freeway northbound, busy between Hutton Street and Warwick Road and further up at Ocean Reef Road. Heading southbound, busy out of the city to Mill Point Road, Canning Highway and from Belia Drive through to Russell Road. It's Dylan. That's the latest traffic on 91.3 Sport FM.
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Welcome back to Waffle World. Matt Grublich here alongside John Townsend and Brett Rapone. Don't forget, you can have your say tonight, 9418-7700. You can also send a text through to 0429-913-913. There are plenty of messages to get to, but firstly, let's catch up with our special guest this evening from East Perth. Scott Jones is set to join us.

0: Massive win over the weekend for the Royals. They spoilt the party at Claremont Oval. 39 points in the end, and a man who played a big part is a big man. His name is Scott Jones. He joins us now. Hello, Scott.
1: G'day, Jen.
0: Thanks very much for taking the time. Great win on the weekend, and I thought it was a coaching masterclass, really, by Ross McQueen. The tactics that you guys were able to display, the keepy-off sort of game, kick mark against Claremont, you sort of beat them at their own game in a sense. So tell us a bit about it.
1: Yeah, we obviously identified how well they've been going this year, and they've been really impressive, I think, winning basically every single quarter nearly for the first six games. So we knew what they did really well, and we sort of had Ross and the coaches saw a sort of opportunity there, and we play a sort of similar brand of football when we're on. We're sort of holding possession and keeping those uncontested marks and being able to build the ball and head inside 50. So it was definitely a little bit of a fair bit of work on the or plan going up against them, but we're happy we're able to basically execute.
0: Ollie Eastland probably got the better of you in that first quarter early on, but then you were able to wrestle it back and make a real contest of it. And tell us a bit about that battle up against Ollie Eastland. I know you always love playing against him.
1: Yeah, it is always a bit of fun because I do quite like the challenge, and Ollie's pretty handy in the fact that he can sort of change things up and try different tactics, and he knows what I don't really like too much and I know what he doesn't like too much, so we're able to sort of constantly back and forth. But yeah, he started off pretty well, and I'm still, the jumps in the middle are still probably my area of work, but I was happy to be able to get a bit more back in the second half and get it going for the boys.
0: Well, I mean, now you're what, about 30, 31 years of age, so is there a way to improve your leap or to, I guess, go against a leaping player? So what sort of things will you look to work on in that sense?
1: It's just a little bit of sort of tactics and how I sort of go at it. There's a lot of ways to do it, especially in the CVs, and against some guys who are a bit less physical, you can sort of go a bit more, and then other guys that have got a bit of a better jump but have also got the reach, you've got to try sort of different ways of doing it. So I was probably trying a bit too fancy early, and then so basically went back to fundamentals and back to basics in the second half.
2: Scott, John Townsend, well done on your game, and well done in the state game the week before. He absolutely towed up a bloke who might go into the mid-season rookie draft, so well done. Just going back to your first 2 years, your ruck colleagues in your first 2 years of league football, John Giles, Fraser McInnes, Scott Lysett, Nathan Vardy, Sean Darcy, Luke Stranatica and Lloyd Meek. What did you who had the most influence on you from those players, or and what was the overall influence that those players had on you?
1: It was probably the biggest ones for me were Paul Johnson at East Perth, and then Aaron Sandilands when I was at Fremantle. Just in the sort of aptitude of your craft, like Paul was a very good mobile ruckman and able to influence around the ground, and so I sort of worked with him and with positioning and basically when to go for the ball and when not to go for the ball. And then, especially when I was at Fremantle, working on tap craft with Aaron and especially working with Lloyd and Sean and these sort of guys to really sort of have more tools in your toolbox and be able to, no matter what opposition you come up against, to be able to have sort of, all right, what can I do and what's going to work and what's not going to work. So those guys were a really big influence for me, as well as my ruck coach at Fremantle, Simon Eastall, was a really good sort of knowledgeable person to really learn from.
0: Tom in Bunbury off the text line, in terms of ruck craft, says this: "Hey gents, love the show. Heard on radio that Scott watched Mason Cox very closely, especially now that he is at Peel. Could you ask Jonesy about how he has been watching Mason to continue to get better at his own game?" And he goes on to say that you're a big dominant force. So, tell us a bit about what your thoughts are on Mason Cox and how you've been watching him.
1: I've been really impressed with how Mason's sort of done the last, or with his stint at Freo. He was probably looking towards, or was struggling to have a bit of an impact at his last year at Collingwood, but to have the energy he's brought sort of this year has really been noticeable, especially with his tap craft, because that's obviously his main thing. And he does a lot more than just rely on being the tallest and longest guy. He can actually change things up, and adapts to guys that are jumpers and more physical guys, which is what we've seen in the AFL in the last few weeks. His ability to basically still get that hit and provide for the mids.
3: Scott, it's Brett. Welcome to the show. Just a comment on your protege. He's toiling hard there in the reserves. Spasevski, I think that's how you say it. He's now played 25 games. East Perth recruited him across. He's a big man himself. But what's your relationship like with him? And obviously you're the number one ruckman in the state league competition. But how do you work with him and keep him positive in case something ill toward happens to yourself?
1: Yeah, it is always a tough one, especially fighting for the same position sort of thing. But, yeah, Jake's been really good with how he's been developing and he's come across. And, yeah, basically he's had a really good year last year, especially back end with reserves. Probably stiff, if you ask him, to not get a medal on game day in the grand final. But he's been really sort of solid and been someone to work with pretty much every day at training and everything. And his attitude's been really good. Like, yeah, he does always... throwing the cheeky gag and asking me if I'm feeling a bit sore or a bit sick this week. But he's soldiering away and a few things to work on still, obviously, but the way he's developed from his first day at the club to where he is now is really promising.
2: You're 31 and you're running around as well as you were 8 or 9 or 10 years ago. How much time have you got in you, do you think?
1: I mean, at the moment, I'm feeling pretty good, so which is the funny side of things. It's probably some of the fittest and strongest I've been in the last year or so. So, just basically we keep on going. The losing the couple of last grand finals has probably extended things than I probably ever would have planned. But at the moment, as I said, yeah, the body's feeling pretty good. So we'll keep soldiering along and keep working with the boys. When I start to slow down too much or no longer start. Providing basically, then that's what I'll probably will be thinking about the end. But at the moment, it's onto West Perth on Monday.
2: You mentioned Ross McQueen at the start there, and he obviously had a great tactical game in the grand final last year. What has he done this year, or in the last recent little period, to get even better as a coach?
1: Ross is a really interesting one because he's. Obviously, quite the football brain is there, but it's also constantly adapting to the new sort of players coming in and the young guys coming through, but also trying to guide sort of our expectations. I think for us this year, where we've sort of struggled, we've probably set the bar almost too high for ourselves, considering where we've had the last couple of years. So, and with a sort of quite a young side with a few injuries at the moment, we're sort of getting almost frustrated with ourselves. So, I think Ross has done a really good job to sort of balance that expectations and. Sort of reset things a little bit. That was with the plan this week with Claremont. That'd be back to basics. I mean, we weren't trying to be the best team by a million miles. We were trying to reset back and focus what we're really good at and sort of playing your role and staying within your lanes, really.
3: Scott, it was 7 changes on the weekend, which is significant, but they were significant players that came into the side. Does Ross talk to the senior group last week that we are going to make these changes? And were you surprised how the chemistry worked so quickly for the Royals on the weekend with so many changes?
1: I wasn't really surprised, but just because of the depth we have at the moment with our group. Like, this is the closest group of footy group I've ever been with, and we've got those probably about 30-plus guys that could be playing on a league team. So it's a bit of the next man up mentality, and that's what some of the young boys playing to the reserves sort of know that, next week they could be in, so they've got to be ready to go. It's not going to be I'll get my, go in and you spend 6-7 weeks of building. No, you've got to go in, you've got to essentially play your role game one. So we've had a few guys that have come in and filled that spot, which is exactly what we want. But it's not really like we get along, as I said, the whole group of us. So guys coming in know what they have to do and they gel pretty well. And we have to throw our arms around these young guys coming in. And as we can see, a few of the boys that are playing this year, like, young Jackie Studer and stuff like this, that have been really outstanding.
0: Yeah.
2: Obviously, the talk all this week is about the mid-season rookie draft to the AFL. You haven't nominated, and I notice Hamish Free and Ollie Eastland, probably two of your most significant opponents, haven't nominated as well. Just tell us your circumstances. You've obviously had a crack at AFL previously. Why wouldn't you put your hand up this year? And what do you think about the players who may well get picked up tomorrow?
1: It's an interesting one. The big thing for me is whether clubs have talked to East Perth or talked to this sort of stuff is up to them, but none have really reached out to me direct. And if they want to and have that discussion, then, yeah, we can go from there. But from my end of things, it's East Perth is where I am, and life's based around that. So we go forward. So I'm not, as I said, I'm not an 18, 19-year-old kid that's sort of hoping for anything. So I'll focus on what's at hand. But it's a really good sort of system, I reckon, for those guys that sort of get overlooked in the draft, whether they are not perform at the 18s or things like this. But then the chance for the mature age guys, you go and, yeah, see what are we, 5, 6, 7 rounds in, and you can sort of see how the guys have played, especially they're playing league footy. So it gives a little bit more exposure to these sort of guys and gives the team sort of, if they need to fill that spot, and can show them exactly how they can do that.
0: Do you think you'll be missing any players for the Derby after a potential draft tomorrow night?
1: Yeah, we'll see. It's I think it's always an interesting one. Some guys you think are destined to go and then don't get picked, and other guys you would have never thought a tickle to recruit as fancy. So we'll see what happens. I know I would love to see some of these guys that have been playing well get the chance to live out their dream and go for it. But in the same sort of selfish reasons, you don't always want to look too far ahead. We've had a few sort of guys picked out with us in the last few years. But yeah, so it should be an interesting night nonetheless.
3: Scott, we as we lead into Monday next week, 7 days' time, it's West Perth, East Perth. It's a traditional rival. Does Ross lean into those types of things, or is that left more to the fan base to push the rivalry?
1: A little bit. Like, Ross is always a big sort of advocate for the history and things going in. Like, because obviously some games are a lot bigger than others, especially the Derby's one of the greatest. But it's also, and not only in the fanfare for it, but also how the teams react. Like, West Perth always gain a leg up in a Derby. It's never an easy game, regardless of where you are on the ladder. We could be last, they could be top, and it's still going to be an even match. So it's always something we don't take for granted, and especially with the lengthy history and that goes around in the waffle. It can sort of throw us a little bit into the mix. But no, Ross is real sort of keen to go out and to show to the boys and show how much these games mean to not only to us, but to all the fans watching at home.
0: Yeah, going to be a lot of fans watching, not only at home, but actually at Arena Joondalup. And I'm sure same goes for the Fremantle Derby as well this coming Monday, WA Day. So, Scott, thanks to you for taking the time. An absolute pleasure chatting tonight, and all the very best.
1: Thanks, Chance. Appreciate it.
2: Good on you.
0: Scott Jones, East Perth Ruckman, here on Waffle World this evening. Let's clear a quick break. We've got plenty of messages to get through on the other side and a big review of round number 7 coming up after this.
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0: Welcome back to the show. You're listening to Waffle World. Matt Grublich, John Townsend and Brett Rapponi with you. Plenty of messages coming through off the text line, which we will get to. I wanted to ask you a question, though, Brett. You mentioned something before when we were speaking to Scott Jones. You asked him whether Ross McQueen leans into the rivalry with West Perth. Is that the responsibility of a coach? Do coaches have some sort of responsibility to push derbies, to push rivalries, or is that only the sole responsibility of the fan base?
1: Well, I'm torn because when I was a president, I remember having a stand-up argument with Bill at a dinner party, and we had to take it into another room because we were up against Tony McHale, and I thought that we should be leaning into it a lot more. But I've since matured a little bit more on my football thinking. It's up to the players to be self-motivated. And the coach, he may touch on it, but let's be honest, that stuff lasts a minute. I mean, we just saw Claremont's biggest game of, you know, probably the last 100, well, since their last premiership. It was the biggest game since 2012. And it was a terrific week the Tigers put on, but it failed. And we know Prescott leant into it a little bit. So, look, I think the fans like to hear it, but I would like to hear coaches, CEOs or presidents this week from the four clubs in particular get on the radio and talk it up, because you've got to get the fans to the game. And the fans do like it, and the fans are what fill the coffers, really. Now, I think South Fremantle are very good at it. I think they really do push it hard. And there's a fair bit going on in Fremantle, and you've got to be blind Nelly to know there's not a derby on in Freo this week. West Perth, I think West Perth don't push it as hard as they should. East Perth really aren't interested either. And East Fremantle, well, I don't know. I look, John, later in the year, there's actually a derby game scheduled at Goodgrosser Park, which surprised me.
2: Yeah, well, and the plan is that they're going to be charging South Fremantle members and supporters. That's going to go down beautifully. There's going to be a dogfight when that happens. You mentioned about the coach. The coach has got one criteria: win games of football.
1: Yeah.
2: And if talking about the past helps the players to prepare and play for a reason, of course they're going to use it. But fundamentally, their job is to prepare and produce winning performances. And it's up to the club, I think, pretty much to do the other thing. Sell the ideas, get the talk about it, promote it, come on radio. You know, it's been a great disappointment for me in a lot of years in the media, and had plenty of discussions with coaches and presidents and premier players and other people involved in clubs. Promote yourself more. Have a blue. You know, you can be mates all during the week, but have a blue. Try to get Neil Fong and Peter Hoddle to have a blue about raising the white flag. And, you know, one club raised the white flag and Peter Hoddle said that they did, and it blew up because not enough people turned up to the game and they both were embarrassed about it. But that should be what they're doing. They should be creating an environment where people turn up. And if they're going to be ferocious and shout at the players or whatever, so be it. Turn up and they make a game of it.
1: You know, one of the great events in modern times, really, at the Derby was at Joondalup when someone famously threw a spoon at Tony McHale, the East Perth coach.
2: Embedded it in his head.
1: Yeah, well, as folklore says. But it was fiery. And I think it is up to the clubs. You're right, John. It is up to the clubs to sell it and sell it hard. They get one opportunity a year to get a crowd of, you know, anywhere from 3,000 to 8,000 into a game, and this is it.
0: It is it. Now, plenty of messages here off the text line, so we might even be here for a little while. Brian in Carlisle, what's with the issue with the Colts jumpers at West Perth? This is a question, obviously, for Brett. Poor look, maybe reflects on where they are right now.
1: Yeah, it's disappointing, but I only found that out myself 2 weeks ago. The West Perth Colts jumpers haven't arrived. They're still wearing...
2: They had a problem with their league jumpers too, didn't they? So they wore the old international round jumpers.
1: Yeah, they had a problem with their league kit. That was sorted out 4 weeks ago, but the Colts are still waiting. I don't know why. But yeah, it's disappointing. Maybe Brian contact the CEO, the president, or the club
2: maybe
1: tomorrow and find out.
2: Maybe they only got 4 cents in the dollar, Brett.
1: I don't know. It is strange, though. We're into almost June and the jumpers haven't arrived, but the league stuff's all sorted out. But anyway, Colts are doing all right. They're the only thing that's going well for the Falcons at the moment.
0: Rod wanting to know when the mid-season draft starts tomorrow night, 4:30.
1: 4:30?
0: Yep. Now, here's one off the text line. Doesn't have a name attached to it, but says, at 25 years of age, 198 centimetres, 97 kilos, when do you think the Eagles will wake up, to the fact that they have a ready-made, proven, big-bodied, lockdown key defender sitting right under their noses in East Perth and at Sport FM co-host Corey Watts? Question mark.
1: Well, thanks, Corey.
2: Well, there are plenty of very good players around. Yes, it's signed B Team.
0: I'll just I'll check the number and see if it aligns.
1: Check it.
2: No, I mean that's a valid point too. That so, you know, mid-season draft, as I said, ruckman, key defenders, key forwards, and sometimes midfielders. Mm. They need backmen. They've clearly been exposed. They've got a player struggling with concussion, so there's every prospect that they might go without. They may well pick up a key defender in the mid-season draft. Have you checked the list to see if C. Watts is on it?
1: I tell you, look
2: maybe
1: pretty good.
2: Maybe it's J.K. Watts.
1: As a key back.
2: They might grab him.
1: Charlie Dean, he's been on an NFL list, only just out. Yeah. He's a good size, John. I think he took 11 marks on the weekend. Good player. But, you know, I think McQuilkin... what's the name of the West Coast coach? I don't follow him that closely.
2: McQuilter. McQuilkin, he was a back pocket at South Fremantle.
1: Right. Toby.
2: You were very excited about number 10 running around against West Coast last week. You know.
1: I'm a waffle man. Now I've lost my train of thought. Anyways.
2: Very easily sledged, don't you? Yeah. You know?
1: Didn't McQuilter say that they weren't... They were, he either passed the thought, I need to get this right, that there were no... quality backman around the competition, or they didn't need a quality back person.
2: Yeah, I mean, he had a week where he didn't do himself any favours.
1: Yep,
0: that he did. Hey, let's move on. When I watched the state game, I thought there were similarities between Zach Mainwaring and Milan Murdoch. Do you guys see the same?
2: He's playing the best footy of his career. He's been around for some years. He's built his momentum. He's the hardest working player at the club, and every Claremont player says the same thing. And I know I've had a bit of a role at Claremont over the last couple of years, and which has involved being at the club Monday mornings, Thursday afternoons, etc. The one thing you do, walk through the rooms, and there's Zach Mainwaring pushing weights his focus, like Milan Murdoch's, has been about getting the best out of himself and going to the AFL. And if he was to go in, like Murdoch, he would get a kick and he would have an impact.
1: That's a very good text. Who was Dez
0: on the bus.
1: Okay, Dez. Very good text. I think he plays with exactly the same energy as Milan Murdoch. And he's in the AFL, I don't think he'd be a midfielder. A bit like Milan, he plays as a forward mid, but I think he'd be outstanding. And I think Milan's a good example of what you could get if you recruit Zach Mainwaring tomorrow night.
0: Okay, let's move along now.
2: The rules allow them to come back for finals too. Now, I don't know if there might have been one example where that's happened, where they have come back. Because, understandably, they go to the club and then that's their club and they're building towards next season and beyond. But there is a potential for the player to return. I think the rule is they don't have to play against their old team as well if they're recruited locally. I think that was an issue for Connor West, wasn't it, when West Coast picked him up?
1: Yep.
0: Now, Big G from Coogee says, if a player is picked up in the mid-season draft, he must be played and guaranteed a number of games, otherwise a chance to prove himself. Look what happened to Darcy Craven, did not play one game for Brisbane.
2: Yeah, by far the vast majority of mid-season draftees played no games. And that's about two-thirds play nothing and then about... almost the full, the other third play single figure games. So there's very few who go on and play more than 50. And Marlon Pickett was one, and John Noble now at Gold Coast is a regular. Jai Newcomb at Hawthorn's been outstanding. It's moved away. They've moved it as a way to avoid the main draft. You get them in early, and then you prepare them for half a season, and they're ready to go and maybe have an impact next year.
1: I'd love.

0: go into the AFL. But the intensity was so much greater, and he wasn't ready for it. Now, he looks as though he's getting a good run at it now, but that took a little while. So you can understand that if you do go in, even with a very good waffle preparation, the greater it's not necessarily the endurance part of it, but the greater speed and the bigger bodies and the hits are harder and the game is quicker.
1: Yep.
0: That's the thing it's hard to adjust to.
2: Simon of Laughlane wants to know how many players have nominated for the mid-season draft.
0: 300.
2: 66 waffle players.
0: Yeah, so there's another half dozen or more playing elsewhere, like Artemis and Hagen and Tom Bell.
1: And to Phil, give Simon a bit
0: Josh
1: more information.
0: Brown, who played at East Fremantle, started at East Fremantle, and he's now playing in the VFL, I think.
1: Yep. There's about 19 positions available. 13 clubs have got a choice, and as of today, there were 19 positions. So there's not many, and that's not all clubs will probably use those positions. So generally, maybe around 15 to 16 will be picked up.
2: All right, let's get to some of the games. We'll get back to some of the messages because there are plenty coming through. But let's take a bit of a look back on what happened in round 7. East Fremantle defeated West Coast 15-12-102 to 11-9-75. They're almost punching above their weight at the moment, East Fremantle, considering the injury list that they have.
1: Well, they got quite a few back on the weekend, so that made them a little bit more competitive. It was a surprising result, really, because I thought the Eagles put out one of their better sides on the weekend. But well done. Jack Cleaver's having an outstanding season, isn't he? I thought Stranica probably had his best game for the season.
0: Stranatica,
1: is it? I just call him Strats.
0: Somebody calls him Stranatica, but we know his name's actually Stranatica.
1: Right. Look, he was up against it, but that was a pretty good result. Matt Flynn's been in pretty good form, and he's a big unit. It would appear to me, when I looked at some of the other stats, John, West Coast only took 49 marks for the game compared to 85. Sharks had 69 tackles and the Eagles 46. It says to me the Eagles may have been a little bit uninterested.
2: Yeah, Bill,
0: they need that critical mass for them. They had 14 AFL listed. It's not enough.
1: No.
0: So they need 16 more. Or 17, which is very difficult. East Fremantle had won one quarter in the previous month. And then they've come out and performed really well and got the game early, got it on their terms and ran away with it. Never really headed, were they?
2: Now, let's go to the next game. Peel Thunder. Oh, they're looking dangerous. They're looking dangerous. They've just knocked off the reigning premiers by 18 points, 13-10-88 to 10-10-70. Jeez, they've got some players knocking down the door trying to get a game at Freo. Jeremy Sharp, Hugh Davies can't do too much more, I wouldn't have thought. They impressed with a strong win against the Bulldogs.
0: Had 2 1-point losses to Perth and Subi, which is pretty good form. Tight loss to Claremont, and they beat East Perth their previous game. So they are going along very nicely. Tardrew's been very good, hasn't he? The pick-up from the again, you talked about quality recruits, Brett. 100-game VFL player, he's come in and walked into the state team and made a difference. They've got their mojo at the moment, Peel.
2: Riddle's been playing good in the ruck, but it looks as though they might get Sean Darcy back in there at some point, so that's another threatening prospect, or either Mason Cox comes back down, one of the two. So, they're looking good.
1: They've got some real forward potency, and it showed on the weekend. Charlie Nichols with 3 goals, Tregenza with 3 goals, and Jack Sears, a state player, with 3 goals. I like what the Peel are doing. They're the best performing side in first quarters this season. They've won 6 of the 7 first quarters, and again on the weekend, they jumped South 6-1 to 3-3, and I think South might have kicked the first 3 goals of the game, and then the Thunder got going. But a terrific result. Jeremy Sharp, he has to be a favourite for the Sandover.
0: Yeah.
1: He gets a lot of publicity because he's playing for Fremantle, so again, you're in the eye and in the subconscious of umpires and supporters. But 34 on the weekend. He played really well when he played AFL. He's only been squeezed out of the side because of their setup. But Hugh Davies, John, 20 marks.
0: Yeah, can't get in. I mean, he's in very good nick. In just about every other AFL club, he would be playing AFL because he's in form. He's had a 4-year preparation and he's ready to go, but there's no spot for him.
1: What about Rusko? Was out of the side, and I think he's going to miss some football now because he's travelling, and then Strom is going to go out of the side. Is this are the wheels getting wobbly for the Bulldogs, or is it a mulligan?
0: Well, they came off 3 wins, but their form hadn't been great. They battled against Swans early. They got...

0: They only lost to Claremont by 5 points, but I think Claremont had their measure most of that game. We saw them against West Perth, and they did what they had to do, but weren't tested, but didn't really impress. And then they just got over the line against Subi. So their form hasn't been that great, but they've got such a group and depth that you know that they're going to be there at the end of the year. But they'd like to get going sooner rather than later.
1: I expect they'll bounce back. They'll probably get East Fremantle at a good time this week. Big day, the WA Day Derby at Fremantle Oval.
2: Yeah, I'd expect them to bounce back, but they are missing some key players at the moment. So, you know, Parker didn't fire on the weekend. It's one of those teams. I don't know if they have great depth.
1: But they've got a very good side.
2: Yeah, they've got a very good side. When they have all their big hitters in, they are very hard to beat.
1: I think Peel are coming. John made the point. They've only lost, they lost two games by a point each time.
0: Yeah.
1: I mean, the latter could be very different. Peel are coming.
2: Perth, big winners over West Perth, 21-15, 141 to 9-9-63. Let's take this one slowly, Townie.
0: Should we be worried about
1: move
0: West
1: on quickly?
0: Perth? Now, I can understand you can lose seven games, you can be in games, but they looked as though the wheels have well and truly fallen off, haven't they? And you get into winter, it's hard for a coach to find, you know, to sell confidence. That becomes a real challenge for Paul Sanzoni, who he's been challenged on a few things in his very brief tenure. This is as big as any challenge for a side that's not going well. The best players are still the oldest one. They might lose Bevan tomorrow.
1: Mm.
0: So suddenly the cream is curdling. It's going to be a pretty tough run up against a very good East Perth team this week. And then, you know, where do they get their next win? That's a challenge for Sanzoni and the West Perth boys.
1: Very disappointing day for the Falcons. The less said, the better. I thought Keitel once again stood up for the Falcons. He takes a good contested mark. I say it most weeks. He took seven marks. His radar was a little off with 4-3. Zach Sprigg was fair. I thought Curry Livingston had a crack. Both full forwards, though, their radar was a little bit off. Aaron Clark took 11 marks. Pushes up the ground. He's a different player to Tyler. Leads up the ground more, then comes back. But 3-4 on the weekend. And Charlie Dean, I mentioned him a little bit earlier, the 11 marks. Charlie Constable was outstanding. He had 35 possessions, 22 kicks, 11 inside 50s. He's had 39 for the year, and he's ranked second in the competition, just behind Bailey Rogers. They've been traditionally slow starters, the Demons, but 6-6 on the weekend to 1-1. And once again, the game was basically done there. Very disappointing result for the Falcons. They've just got to continue to play the youth. They're going to have to get better, and they're going to have to get stronger, but it's going to take time, John.
0: How did the former West Perth player Patton go?
1: Patton, now, he's an interesting one because he left. My understanding is Darren Harris was the coach at the time. He got his debut under Darren Harris, but he left the club, unfortunately, and kicked 5 on the weekend, played on Ben Johnson for the majority of the game. I did confirm that today. Ben didn't have a great day, I suppose, because his opponent kicked 5. But Patton was very good. It's hard to read too much into that because West Perth were poor. They rely heavily on Bevan and Connor West, and they didn't have great days, and then it gets really thin after that. For the Demons, though, they've got Swan Districts this week. I think it is at Bassendean. I think that'll be a better challenge for them, or a bigger challenge, but I expect the Demons are going to continue to challenge.
2: Subi, as expected, got the win over Swan Districts. They got better as the game went on. 14-11, 95 to 8-7. 55. Stefan Giro's been playing some really good footy so far this season, as has Jack Mayo. Looks like Ben Sokol has gotten some form once again, so that's a good sign for the Lions as well.
0: This is a typical Jared Schofield coach team performance, where they fought hard in the first half, put enormous pressure on, and then just stepped away in the second half. And it used to happen, actually, under Waters as well. I mean, this has been the hallmark of Subiaco this century. Just absorb pressure, resist, and then when they make their move, they kill the game. And they've done it again. You know, only a couple of points in it at half-time. And they kicked 8-3 in the second half and did it very comfortably. Three key forwards all kicking three. Mayo, Borchett, Sokol. And they're going nicely. They've got a couple of good young, refreshing young players coming in too, so now whether or not they play finals this year, we'll find out. There's still plenty to happen, but they are certainly on the upward trend.
2: Yeah. No, they certainly are. Now, final game was our game of the day on Sport FM. East Perth big winners, 39 points the margin, 11-13, 79 to 6-4, 40. We spoke about East Perth with Scott Jones, and I'm sure Corey Watts will have more to say on Wednesday. So why don't we touch on Claremont suffering their first defeat of the season? A concerning loss or something that they can reset from pretty quickly?
0: They were very flat, I thought. They probably kicked a couple of early goals through Musica, and then it was game on early in the third quarter. East Perth just changed gears again and ran away with it. And Claremont were, I mean, on the scoreboard, they were in the game, but they didn't look as though they had the way to get through. And big couple of days for Claremont. They had 200 past players at an event on Friday, and then they had a very big lunch on the Saturday. A lot of past players on the ground. All their premiership cups were on the ground, presented to the crowd before the game. And then, but the players just didn't quite get there. So, look, you'd give them a blemish. They've been in very good form all year. They played with great intensity. Coming out of the state game, maybe the bye, you know, the state bye wasn't the perfect preparation for them. And then there may well be some players like Maine Waring and Jasper Peace. There's a lot of focus on them maybe going to mid-season draft. You can understand players perhaps having an eye on that as much as on the game. Their best players couldn't quite get into it, though I think Rogers and England, probably they're the two class players, so Sandover medalists, they were pretty prominent. They just couldn't get their momentum, and East Perth were very good, stood up and ran home with it.
1: This is an outstanding coaching result for Ross McQueen, once again stamping himself as a great tactician. 246 kicks, East Perth, and just 96 handballs. And the kickers were significant. Angus Scott with 24 and 6, Brayshaw 19 and 4, Wilcox 18 and 3, Wright 16 and 4, Suter 16 and 4. Clearly they went into this game with a game plan that they thought could undo Claremont, and Claremont were gazumped. 132 marks in total to just 69, reflective of how many kicks there were, but a terrific result. John, is there reason for concern that Claremont could be unpicked that easily?
0: Oh, you'd have to see it more than once, I think. It was a bad day. East Perth got him last year, and Ross McQueen had an outstanding day in the box in his preparation, as he did in the grand final last year. He clearly has got an excellent relationship with the players. The idea is sold to them, and they're able to execute it. So, look, I think early days. I wouldn't write off Claremont. They take on Subiaco this week, so that's a challenge up against a side that they've had some dark days against in recent time. It's going to be a bit harder for them too. Jaden Hunter has been offered a week. Right. So 2 weeks down to one if he takes the 1 week for striking Ethan Regan.
1: Didn't have a great game on the weekend. I'm assuming Corey Watts played on him.
0: A couple of early marks like he did in the state game. So not he was a bit fumbly.
1: Corey played on him?
2: Yeah, bits and pieces. I mean, there was a bit of a team defence aspect from East Perth. Regan played on him for the most part, actually.
1: And the Royals still have McCready, Masando and North to come back into that side. And I imagine all three, when fit, would play.
2: So, Hunter a week. Any more reports, Townie?
0: No, that's all I've got.
2: No, well, I've got one.
0: Have you?
2: Yeah, Matty Parker. Whoa. 3 weeks.
0: For rough conduct?
2: Three weeks.
0: Wow. Offered 3 or 3 to 2?
2: 3 weeks is the report. Jacob and I have been conversing.
1: So he isn't that will be significant for South because he hasn't played much football, has he? Very little football. And he didn't have a big game on the weekend, but that's to be... I gave him a bit of a chop out there because he hasn't played a lot of football. Clearly, he's a very good player.
0: They're going to lose Rusco from now for maybe the next month, and then, as we know, that he's going to play reserves when he returns, as is Noah Stromp. So they're two pillars at either end. Yeah. We're going to be out of action for the best part of a month. And if he misses a couple as well, there's a few challenges. But good sides have to weather them over a season. It's a season of ebbs and flows.
2: Yeah. 4 down to 3. With an early
0: that must
2: play.
0: Be rough conduct then. So that's a bump or a tackle.
2: Right. Now, we've already gone over our time limit tonight. We've had...
1: Where are the kennel? Normally they're banging
2: at
1: the door.
2: They're normally banging the door. I think they're around the corner. Can we get to any more text messages quickly? any questions that we can answer quickly? Why are Waffle Clubs not allowed to replace players that get picked up in the draft?
1: Well, they can.
0: Where can you? Where can you get them from?
1: You can replace them, but that's the question. Where do you get them from?
2: Will Sanzoni last this season?
1: Yes.
0: The season.
1: Yes.
0: Well, who's going to take it over?
2: Listener asks.
1: Yep.
0: Of course.
2: Yeah.
1: Surprisingly,
0: they've got some work to do, haven't they, Brett? They've got to reset.
1: There's no ill feeling around the club. That hasn't always been the way in the 30 years I've been around the club when you've been losing.
0: Three and a half, was it 60-odd games ago?
1: Well, I looked in 1991, the team lost seven in a row both times, and by 93 played in the grand final, and 95 won one. So things can change.
2: Yeah. One listener says, the only real derby now geographically is the Fremantle Derby.
0: And how's that going to be at East Fremantle Oval when they put the tills go back up there? Yeah. That is going to be spectacular.
1: It might be a virtual derby at Goodgrosser Park.
2: Well, that'll do us. That'll lead into the kennel. A bit of a segue there for you. Apologies to the boys tonight. We've gone over time, but we had messages galore. Apologies to any messages that we did miss as well, because there were a few. You can try and send them in to Waffle World on Wednesday night. Make sure you tune in there. Stick with us on Sport FM. Thanks for your company. Thanks to John, to Brett, to everyone who listened in. We'll be back next week. No, we won't. We'll be back on the weekend, Monday after, because it's Derby Monday coming up for WA Day. So stick with us on Sport FM. Kennel up next.

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1: Taking a final look at the roads across town this evening. Through Welshpool, the earlier debris has cleared. Leach Highway westbound in the entry from Orong Road. No major delays there. Crash in Narand now. Tonkin Highway northbound at Reed Highway down to a single lane with TOWIs on site. It's heavy for the moment, so allow for a safe merge. There was also a breakdown briefly in Craigie. That has cleared. Mitchell Freeway northbound at Ocean Reef Road and traffic is recovering. And through Belmont, still emergency works. Great Eastern Highway westbound after Hardy Road. The bus lane has been shut by Watercorp. Bowel cancer is Australia's deadliest cancer for people aged 25 to 54. 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Visit bowelcanceraustralia.org. Station sponsor. It's Dylan. That's the latest traffic on 91.3 Sport FM.
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0: Welcome everyone to 91.3 Sport FM and the official radio show of the South Fremantle Football Club. The Kennel, brought to you by station sponsor Henderson Fabrication. I'm your host Patrick Mirosevic with you throughout this 2026 waffle season, taking you through everything you need to know from down at the South Fremantle Football Club. Tonight we'll be reviewing that loss on the weekend to Peel Thunder, previewing the upcoming Monday's massive WA Derby against East Fremantle, and speaking to Jordan Bolligneux. Joining me in the studio is the CEO, Cameron Britt. Welcome to the show, Cam.
1: Thanks for having me, Pat.
0: It's a bit of a different feeling this Monday from what we've had the last year and a half, going down to Peel on the weekend.
1: It is, yeah. Unfortunately, pretty dirty day for us, wasn't it, Pat? Jumped early by clearly what a very good opposition, and we found it hard from there.
0: So we've got lots to point out about that result. And of course, the lead up to the WA Day Derby. We'll hit that off a little bit at the top, Cam, because it's the biggest game in the home and away calendar. You've been plugging it for at least a month now. We're only 7 days away.
1: Yeah, we're getting closer, edging closer, and really looking forward to it, Pat. It's such a iconic day on the WA football calendar, as we know. And look, we're coming off a loss. East Fremantle are coming off a win. So it's a very intriguing contest, and we're looking forward to lots and lots of waffle footy fans and families and community turning up to Fremantle Community Bank this Monday.
0: So we've got lots to plug about that in the next, 40 minutes or so. But at the end of Waffle World, some breaking news regarding the South Fremantle Football Club. So if any of your listeners didn't hear it, Matty Parker, superstar, first game back from injury, has been offered 3 weeks suspension with an early plea for a late bump on Peel Thunder's Toby Jenkins. Jenkins came off with a concussion. So, Cam, we've just got the news coming through. Probably not what we wanted just before the show.
1: No, it wasn't how we're going to turn our Monday a bit brighter, was it, after the weekend's result? But look, that's unfortunate for all parties there.
0: Yeah, so not great. I guess we just have to wait and see what the club and what Parks decides to do going forward. But a body blow for Parker if he does have to miss a few weeks. Just has not had any luck this season. Had an injury to start the year, came back, injured again, and come back, and then this happens as well. So just haven't had a lot of luck so far this year, South.
1: No, we haven't. We're certainly being tested in terms of our resilience, but that's what good clubs and programs are all about, and we expect this in a season, Pat. But yeah, look, he's our Rolls-Royce midfielder, we know that, and just haven't been able to get him out there or keep him out there enough. But we'll see what plays out over the next 24 hours there.
0: So if any of you listeners want to join in the show, and I can't see why you wouldn't with so much on the plate, the SMS line is open. The number is 0429 913 913. Number again, 0429 913 913. If you've got a question or comment, you can send it in and we'll be happy to put it to air. And make sure you please support station sponsor Henderson Fabrication. They specialise in mining, oil and gas, structural steel, piping, pressure vessel, as well as blue-collar labour hire. So we're going to move on to where the ladders sit. And I've spoken a bit over the last few weeks how Claremont and South at the top were putting a bit of a buffer between the rest. Well, the weekend has shaken things up with both Claremont and us losing. So we sit second with 5 wins, 2 losses, a game and percentage behind Claremont, but now only a game and percentage ahead of Peel in third, East Perth in fourth, Perth in fifth, and Subi in sixth. So all of a sudden, this gets quite tight in that top six. All teams are genuine finals chances this year.
1: I thought it was very courteous of Claremont to have their bad day when we had our bad day too, because that probably softened the pain a little bit there in terms of not putting too much of a gap on them to us. But once again, we've spoken about it before, Pat, this competition really is wide open.
0: 100%. In the reserves, we sit in fourth. 3 wins, 3 losses, percentage of 115. We are a game behind East Perth in third, and level with West Perth and Perth in fifth and sixth. In the Colts, we sit on top of the ladder, 6 wins and no losses, percentage of 177. Level with Claremont on points, ahead of them on percentage, but we do also have a game in hand. So really nice start to the season there for the Colts boys. In the Waffle W, we are sitting in 6th, 3 wins, 3 losses and a draw. Level on points with Perth in 5th. We are half a game behind Subi, who are in 4th, and half a game ahead of West Perth in 7th. So big game against East Fremantle this week as we attempt to move back into that top 4-5 region. And in the Rogers Cup, we sit in 6th. 2 wins, 5 losses, percentage of 66. 2 games and percentage behind Perth in 5th. So a bit of work to do there in the reserves. So players out injured on the injury list. So Wes Love out with concussion. So didn't play on the weekend. I thought it was a tactical move, but that may indicate that that was more of a injury-related move.
1: Yeah, no, he certainly received a concussion late in that West Coast Eagles game, Pat. Mm. So I'm just trying to take my mind back for the 21-day community concussion protocols. He might come out of that later this week, which would be handy. But, yeah, unfortunately, we didn't have West Love on the weekend, and we saw Aiden Harvey ruck with Riley Colborne.
0: So we'll speak about that in our match review. Hamish Freeze listed with that round 12 return, which that could be a bit sooner than it was originally. So that would be great. Trey Rusko, hamstring, round 8 return. So fingers crossed he's back for this week. Solomon James is a player we haven't spoken about. He's been injured throughout the season. But with our ruck issues, he's reported for around 10 returns. So that can't hurt having an extra ruck body there to pick.
1: Yeah, that's right. I feel like we certainly need to see a bit of return to play from some of the names on that list, and they'll be coming. We just have to maintain buoyant until then.
0: Yep, 100%. So before we get to the match review, we do have 3 text messages have come through. So thanks for sending these in. We'll start with Voki from Palmyra. Hopefully I've pronounced that's correct. Could you please ask Cameron Britt tonight if he gets in touch with the Bureau of Meteorology before games like the Derby? So hopefully you can get on the phone, Cam. I'm not sure if they can help us out, but we'll see what we can do.
1: I've got a pretty simple format with Derby weather. I look at it if it's positive, and I ignore it and delete the app if it's not positive. But we're looking pretty good. I mean, I've been hearing from a mate called Evan that we're in El Nino conditions.
0: Oh, okay. Yep.
1: So I don't know why rain and wind is arriving. That seems sort of counterintuitive. But Monday will be clear skies and we'll be playing some serious derby footy.
0: So we'll talk about the derby in just a bit. Message from Zach. Evening, Pat and Cam. You have to almost commit manslaughter to get a 4-week ban in the Waffle. Very unfortunate timing with his limited preparation. Looking forward to Monday, despite it again being forecast for some unfortunate weather. So we did speak about the shock when we just found out Park's got 4 weeks down to 3. It is a surprise, given that it seems players don't normally get significant bans, but we did see Greg Clark get, I think it was about 3, when he knocked out Brandon Walker a few weeks ago. So
1: I think now, you know, the modern game, if you do elect a bump and then there's significant injury to the player, then there's circumstances and consequences there. So that's what would have been, I think, taken into consideration there, the medical report of the opposition player and so forth. So there is a fairly rigorous process. Would much prefer Parks playing, obviously, but it's sometimes hard to defend when you see the condition of the opposition player.
0: And one last text, no name, and not really what we want to be told. The forecast looks pretty bleak for next Monday, so thanks for that.
1: Fake news.
0: Fake news, no. That's we're not listening to that. That's
1: Yeah, no, they're looking at Sunday. Have a look at Monday.
0: Yeah, Monday we'll fix that up for you.
1: We'll be okay.
0: All right, so match review. South Fremantle, Peel Thunder. And in the end, it was Peel, 13-10-88 to South, 10-10-70. And the scoreline of a three-goal loss, to be honest, flatters South quite a bit. Peel came out all guns blazing, and I do remember last Monday I said this was going to be a tough game. Peel were looking good. They were getting better. We know they got these Dockers players. They came out firing. They kicked 4-0 in the first 10 minutes. And I'm pretty certain we didn't have an inside 50 until after 10 minutes. So that's not the start you want to have. For the next, what are we going to say, 2.5 quarters, we kind of stuck around with it, but never looked like firing a shot. Peel seemed to move the ball so freely. Our back line, which has been so good, was cut to pieces throughout the game. So the game was done by three-quarter time. Peel had, what's that, a 41-point lead. To our credit, to the boys' credit, they came out strong in the last quarter, kicked 4-0. It was a little period where I thought we might have a bit of a sneaky sniff if we could get it down to 2 or 3 goals, but Peel's defence was really strong and we never really got within touching distance. So Peel winning by 3 goals. The better players for South, Brendan Donaldson and Samuel Otto with 2 goals. Jake Florenka with 26 disposals. So as I've said quite a bit, Cam, is the boys have done so much right over the last year and a half. Obviously only the third loss we've had, but maybe even considering the West Coast loss last year, which is a real shock, I always think we played worse in this one. This was a pretty disappointing performance.
1: Yeah, way below our best, Pat. No question. As we said, the sleepy start is just so costly when you're playing a team as dominant as Peel Thunder, particularly away. Probably akin to a bit of a prize fighter, Pat, in a way. We got stung early with a 25-0 head start, and it just rocks you, and you lose a bit of your system and your process, and we're probably from that point fighting for the rest of the day to try and get the game back on our terms. The stats tell a real story in terms of, you know, how much possession Peel had, so they had more footy, but the tackle count from them was way up, so they had a lot more pressure, even though they were in possession of the footy more often, and then more first use through the middle as well. So that's really hard to combat. Funnily enough, had more inside 50s. Yeah. So, yeah, sometimes the stats tell a bit of a wacky story, but I think it's pretty evidential there that, we're just outworked and outclassed, and we've got to improve big time into a derby.
0: And I think that's the thing about being the reigning premiers, being a big scalp, is that for other teams, it is a big deal to come up and try and knock off the reigning premiers. And Peel were ferocious, particularly that first quarter. I'm not surprised they had more tackles because they hit us hard. And we knew it was going to be a tough game coming in, and proved to be so.
1: Yeah, no, definitely. And we know Peel will be a team that's right up the top this year. They're enjoying a good season to date, and there's pretty good health in that Fremantle list and their own list. So, they're going to have some great performances. But, yeah, a little bit of a lesson in probably in effort and you know, how we start games. So we'll move ahead from there. And I know we're about to jump to it, but it would be remiss of us not to talk about a really strong reserves result by us to a previously undefeated Peel. And then our Colts on the Friday night too, maintaining, as we know, their undefeated run. So really good performances across reserves and Colts, but, yeah, not our brand of footy in our league game.
0: What was a real outlier is what's been our strength over the last year and a half has been our team defence, and they cut us to ribbons. Like, it was really startling early that guys like Tregenza were just marking it with ease. They were free players running through the ground. I don't know if it was a tactical masterclass by Peel or if our effort was just a bit down, but as I mentioned, quite alarming how easy it seemed to be for Peel.
1: Yeah, no, that certainly is alarming. And then, like the usual tale, of course, our defence is so strong, but, you know, if they had their colours lowered on this particular day, you know, it happens, hopefully not too often, and we don't see it often, but we always question, you know, what sort of use and supply is the opposition getting out of the middle, because when it's streaming forward and forward's getting laced out, you know, the very, very best defenders who we're fortunate are on our list can find it pretty difficult under those circumstances.
0: So you mentioned that we had more inside 50s, but the stats kind of show that probably a lot of them didn't go to teammates because Hugh Davies, Peel defender, of course, on the Dockers list, 20 marks, 27 disposals. I think we knew coming into the season, Zach Strom being out hurts, Trey Rusko out as well. We had quite a young forward line, and they showed some good signs. Sam Otto in particular looked pretty lively. But you just see when you've got those gun defenders who can zone off, intercept mark, it really hurts.
1: Absolutely. It sounds like Davies licked his lips.
0: Mm. And the other big one, and this will be the last point we end the doom and gloom, is we knew with Hamish Free coming out that the ruck setup would be a danger. You have Wes Love missing just when you couldn't afford it. And Aaron Riddle took us to task a little bit, 38 disposals. 38 hit-outs, I should say, 13 disposals. We are desperately needed for an experienced ruck to come back.
1: Yeah, definitely. Look, I thought Colborne and Harvey obviously battled away. They're not our first-choice rucks. They know that, and they're working hard, given where we're at with our list health. But I thought our mids were soundly beaten, like probably outside of Jake Florenka, who we know just battles hard all day, that, you know, we didn't adjust, and we got smashed in the middle by Peel. So that's an on-ball brigade issue and requirement to adapt and change, not just necessarily our rucks trying to get first hand of the ball.
0: So you mentioned the reserves, fantastic win, 11 goals, 9, 75 over Peel, 10, 11, 73. Jack Green kicked 3 goals. Colin Frith with 19 disposals. So not a high possession game, but a real hard-fought win by our reserves, boys.
1: Yeah, outstanding. And Jack Green's having a fantastic year. He's really leading our young reserves group from the front. And for him to get 3 goals as well, that's really good production by him.
0: And to hold off a fast-finishing Peel. Peel kicked 4 goals, 4. To us, 1 goal, 1 in that final quarter. That was just enough for us to take the points there. So crucial win in the reserves. And the Colts as well continue their winning ways. It was 10-9-69 to Peel, 8-5-53. The better players, Jai Hunt with 3 goals, Chase Vanderhoek with 32 disposals, continuing a fine season there. And in that game as well, we did have to... This is regular occurrence on the week in the reserves and the Colts. So in the Colts, we led by 50 points at half time and kicked 1 goal in the second half to Peel 7 to finish with a 16-point win. So... At least the Colts and reserves boys were able to find ways to win there.
1: They were, yeah, possibly escaped with those 2 wins, but nice to claim 2 out of the 3. Otherwise, it would have been a really dark weekend.
0: Absolutely. So that is time now for the first break. The SMS line is still open. The number is 0429 913 913. 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We'll be back in just a couple of minutes speaking to Jordan Bolyneux.
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0: Welcome back, everyone, to The Kennel here on 91.3 Sport FM. I am Patrick Mirosevic. With me in the studio is the CEO, Cameron Britt, and on the line is Jordan Bolligneux. Welcome to the show, Jordan.
1: Hey, Pat. Hey, Cam. How you going?
0: Yeah, we're pretty good. Great to have you on. Coming off a disappointing result on Saturday against Peel, how did you see the game?
1: Yes, no, not a good result at all. They were just all over us early, as you mentioned earlier, and we just struggled to claw it back in the end. Ended up getting close, but yeah, just that early jump that they got on us just sort of buggered us over for the rest of the game.
0: Yeah, you mentioned that early jump. I know we've been speaking about leading up. Peel's a good team. We knew it was going to be a tough game, but they really seemed to come out firing those first 10 minutes.
1: Yes, we were. We were a little bit asleep at the wheel, I think. Four goals, yeah, in 10 minutes. That's hard to come back from at any stage of the game, let alone the first 10 minutes. So, yeah, hopefully few things come out of it in review this week and we don't let that happen again on Monday.
0: What did Whitey have to say afterwards? Because as I've said for a year and a half, you guys have done so well consistently week after week, but finally a letdown game.
1: Yeah, he wasn't overly happy, but he wasn't as mad as what I thought he would have been. I think he knows that there's some slight areas that we need to improve on. We all know that, and they're not big areas. There's just a few things that we need to sort of change up, and I reckon we'll be back on the winners list if we can just adjust a few little things and get a few more games in with the younger boys and the new faces, and hopefully we can turn it around soon. So, yeah, no, he wasn't too bad at all.
0: A player who I thought was a bit of a bright light in the game was Sam Otto. Given Trey Rusko's been out for a couple of weeks, you needed one of the young forwards to stand up, and he got two goals early on.
1: Yeah, Sammy Otto, he's majority a backman. So the last 2 weeks he's kicked a couple goals each, which is handy to have someone like that who can sling forward. And CCD as well, he's another one that's come up from the resis and been able to provide a couple big marks and kick goals for us. So I think we get Trey back this week, hopefully, and hopefully that's a big inclusion. He'll be able to help us out and kick a few more, Trey, as well. So, yeah, Sammy Otto's been going well, and a lot of the young boys are pulling their weight as well.
2: JB, you've played a lot of backline for us since coming to South Fremantle, have been very, very accomplished, but you've found yourself up forward this year and have managed to hit the scoreboard more often than not. How are you enjoying the freedom of the move forward?
1: Yes, no, it is good. It's nice to be able to kick them and not have them kick on you. I had a chat with Craig last year, probably midway through the year, and the best way for me to try to get back into the league side, rolling the dice at it and going forward, because the back line was cemented in the boys that they had there. The best thing for me to try to play in the silver clock game would be go forward. So, yeah, been enjoying it, and it's definitely a lot more fun playing up the other end where everyone gets to finish off the good work of the rest of the team.
0: How are you finding the dynamic up forward? Because obviously, Zach Strom has been playing for so long, retired at the end of last season. Trey's missed a few games. So you've got, of course, yourself, who's new to the forward line, and a few younger boys up there as well.
1: Yeah, and it's been definitely a learning for all of us involved, because I'd say the only full-time forwards that have played a lot of footy would be Brandon and Trey. And then the rest are all fairly new, so it's exciting that we're all having a crack at it and we're all learning at the same time. Trey's a massive influence on everyone up there, and he directs and guides, and when he's not playing, you can hear him from the sideline yelling and screaming. So it's very exciting, and it's enjoyable being a sort of a new task for a lot of boys and myself.
0: This year, the team's had to deal with a few injuries, a few big-name injuries. There's been a bit of a next-man-up mantra where it doesn't matter who's out, someone's got to step in. How's that amongst the group?
1: Yes. No, we've had a few guys from the reserves come up and play roles and have gone back down now with a few coming back into the side, and it's good to know that we've got reliable players that can come up at any moment with injury or suspension or whatever it is. Like Mitchie here and Parks are probably unlucky they got dropped last week, but with Parksy going out, I'd say one of those two can come in and play a role similar to Parksy and get the job done. So yeah, quite a good thought knowing that we've got boys like that that can step up at any time.
2: WA Day Derby in 7 days, JB, next Monday. Always a massive week around the footy club, and probably a bit of extra spark for us off the back of a performance that's not necessarily to our standard. Do you think Whitey will keep things fairly normal, or there'll be a bit more of a intent around how we protect our ground on such big days?
1: Yeah, no, I don't know whether that you're checking, Cam, but my one's just pissing down on
2: hit the dump.
1: But no, Whitey, I think he'll keep it fairly similar. I think we just fine-tune a few smaller things. They're not big fixes. I think they're things that are easily adjusted. And if we can get on top of those and have a good four-quarter game, I think, it should come away with a W. And, hopefully the rain at the expected stays away.
0: What are your thoughts on East Fremantle? Of course, derbies are always hard-fought games. They've been a bit strange this year, up and down. They've had some good wins, some big losses, but always a tough opponent.
1: Yeah, I haven't kept up to date with what's going on with them. But, yeah, I think they've had a few changes since the last time we come up against them. So, but LaSalle Lee. So, yeah, it should be a good day. It's always a wet and muddy one, and there's always a lot of sore bodies after it. So hopefully the crowd rolls in and we can get it done at home.
0: Before we finish, Cam, let me know, last week you were looking forward to being on the kennel. Hopefully you've enjoyed the interview.
1: Yes, I have. Thanks, mate.
2: next man up mantra.
0: Yeah, no worries. All right, thanks for joining us, John. Best of luck this week and for the rest of the season.
2: See you, mate.
1: Thank you very much. See you later. See you Monday.
0: So that was Jordan Bolligneau facing up after the loss on the weekend. But as I've mentioned, like, losses always hurt. And I've said this a few times, like, when you've got a side that's done so much right for so long, you can accept a bad one here and there.
2: Oh, look, it's part of the game. That's the reality. And we get to fix it, and that's what we love. But, yeah, credit to JB. I've been trying to get him on, and he has to come on after one of our poorer performances. But, again, that's all about character, isn't it? So thanks to JB.
0: So we do have two text messages. These are some really interesting texts to lead to some discussion. So the first is Rod from Success. Do we expect to lose anyone tomorrow night? So that's the AFL mid-season draft. Where in the past, we've had some big blows. Marlon Pickett, of course. I think possibly some others that off the top of my head are cut. Maybe Parks got picked up once in the mid-season draft.
2: Yep.
0: So I don't think anyone off the top of my head. I know Jackson Artemis, former South Fremantle player, looks like he's going to go number one to Essendon. So that's fantastic for him. I don't think there'd be anyone at least being talked about.
2: No, I don't think off our current list. It's a unique one because, yes, Jackson Artemis clearly has been publicised as a likely number one pick, but also Tom Bell. I wouldn't be surprised to see him potentially go, who moved over to Adelaide at the end of last year. So Bell and Artemis, great players through our pathway and great servants for us, but went to different clubs and states this year to give their prospects a little bit more opportunity, and it would be fabulous to see them both get picked up by AFL teams.
0: Now, this is another interesting one. Chris from Hilton, with Fremantle's AFLW side moving their home games to Coburn, will that derail any future Fremantle Oval redevelopment plans? So I think I'll add something as well, is how much of a hit is that just in general to the club to have those games moving?
2: Oh, look, it's not. I wouldn't say it's a big hit from an operational standpoint, but it's certainly from a strategic standpoint, and per the question in relation to redevelopment of the Oval. It is a little bit disappointing, and I've had a conversation with Simon Garlick on this topic, and he was very transparent and very clear around the opportunities Fremantle Footy Club have at Cobourn and with support down there. And I understand that they need to make decisions best for their footy club and partners who are, you know, raring to go to help them redevelop. I get that. But we'll persevere at Fremantle Oval, and we're certainly closer to redevelopment than we've ever been. But we just need to maintain the advocacy because, you know, we all know it's such a much loved but tired venue. Mm. It's well past its shelf life in terms of amenity and gender appropriate facilities and hospitality and the whole gamut. It needs a full redevelopment and a pretty big facelift, and we're really tuned in to ensuring that that can happen in the next couple of years.
0: It's been a real talking point on Waffle World the last few weeks that there is a good time for either a Fremantle Oval or a Leaderville to get redeveloped with crowd numbers at the Waffle Grand Final, that we do need a boutique venue to hold, and it would be good for Fremantle Oval to get redevelopped.
2: Oh, certainly. Yeah, look, Fremantle Oval would be perfect for that sort of mid-tier boutique oval that can play AFL content, perhaps pre-season content, so smaller crowds, but certainly you know, premium waffle content such as finals and grand finals. If WA ever wants to try and pinch gather round off the South Australians, who do it very well, we just don't have the stadia at the moment. We've got the Taj Mahal in Optus Stadium, and then our waffle grounds are completely letting us down, and that's a known fact. So there needs to be a level of infrastructure investment to ensure that we can generate the sort of opportunities that other states are, and frankly, someone has to pay for it. That's the reality. We have to get this happening.
0: We'll make this the last question on it because we need to move on. But John Townsend has mentioned on Waffle World that with Rita Saffiotti as Deputy Premier in a strong position at the moment, a big South Fremantle supporter, does that give you a little bit of an extra boost in chances of getting something off the ground at Fremantle?
2: Look, we've got a great relationship with the Deputy Premier. And she absolutely leans into her South Fremantle support from a young age. But I mean that also brings no guarantees. You know, we're working with all levels of government and several members of her cabinet around what's required at Fremantle Oval and ensuring that it's well understood and the fact that, you know, the AFLW content has left. That's actually a leverage point to say, look, where premium content has had to vacate the ground, and I know there's been AFL pressure on the Fremantle Football Club around the venue, and that's a real thing. So we need to listen, understand, and respond to that kind of outcome, and ensure that we can get this ground redeveloped for the future.
0: There's some real interesting talking points there. So thanks so much for the text messages sent in. Rod sent one more in saying, we might not like to hear it, but the top two teams losing is good for the Waffle Comp. And I agree, Rod. Like, obviously, would have loved to have won, but we've seen it has tightened up that top six. So good for the Waffle Comp going forward. So we'll just touch on the Waffle W and Rogers Cup just quickly, given that both sides had buys on the weekend. But both of them have derbies as well on Friday night. So if I've got the times right, it looks like the Rogers Cup at 5 o'clock at East Fremantle Oval and then the Waffle W at 7:05.
2: That's right, yep. So the Derby weekend gets away Friday night and big important moments for South Fremantle playing away in our women's program, and we'll be right behind them and certainly encourage South supporters to start the big Derby weekend by getting behind our female football and hopefully spoiling the East Fremantle party early.
0: That would be nice. So we move now to the match preview. Round 8 versus East Fremantle. Public holiday Monday, 1st of June, 10 past 1 at Fremantle Community Bank Oval. The reserves start at 10 a.m. The Colts are afterwards at 4 p.m. East Fremantle's last game was on the weekend against West Coast. And they got a good win. So that was coming off some up-and-down form by the Sharks, but getting the win over West Coast, 15-12, 102 to 11-9, 75. The last derby we played against them was late last year, where we won 18-7, 115 to 11-5, 71. The Sharks are eighth on the ladder, 3 wins, 4 losses. We've mentioned it a lot, Cam, but biggest game of the home and away season. It's as close as finals as you're going to get in the home and away season. And for East Fremantle, who probably are a little ways away from finals this year, it's probably going to be their biggest game of the season. So they're going to come out absolutely firing.
2: They are. Yep, they are. And I mean, that needs no real introduction, does it? The way our club and their club get themselves right for this game. And it's, you know, as we say, the biggest game home and away in the Waffle annually. And it has real meaning and purpose and heritage and legacy. And, you know, everyone tries to get themselves right for that Monday football in terms of players. So it's the really big one. We're looking forward to it. And 3 games, as you mentioned, reserves and then league and then the Colts in twilight, which will be a 1-3 at a Colts level. So that'll, you know, the action will just continue all day, Pat, which is really exciting.
0: East Fremantle have had some bad losses this year, but they've got some experienced guys back. We know, well, you mentioned Cam Eardley may be missing, so that'd be good news. But they got the Marsh brothers, who we know are good players, Stranetica in the ruck, particularly with our ruck issues. So they've got some weapons that you got to watch out for.
2: They do, yeah. No, they absolutely do. And you know, they're pretty familiar to us, those players. And I think you nailed it just before, Pat. They've had a bit of an up and down season, so it's actually hard to get a read on them because they're a little bit unpredictable. But what we can predict, I'm sure, is that they'll bring everything and throw everything at us on Monday.
0: So I know we won't harp on it, but there's been a little bit of talk about the weather. So I've got the bureau up, and it does say a high chance of low showers. So it's so there's possible rain, but it's more likely that there'll be less of it.
2: Yes.
0: And as we get closer, we're fingers crossed that it's going to die down by close to game day. So that's all we can hope for.
2: Yeah, look, I think you're right. I'm looking at another app, which I've elected not to delete. And there'll be rainfall, certainly, when we're all tucked up Sunday night, early Monday morning. And let it go. Let it absolutely pee down. That's fine. I can't see anything from about 6 or 8 a.m. onwards. Yep. Might be a bit of wind around, but it's Fremantle Oval. We're fairly accustomed to that. There's no parachutists, we won't be blowing them to Yanchep. And we'll be getting Kev Tempoli out there from Eskimo Joe, and he'll be absolutely blasting out 3 songs pre-game. It's going to be fabulous.
0: So you mentioned that, so we're going to move now to all that we've got going on, because you have been busy over the last few months. There is a heap going on for this day.
2: There is. Yeah, it's huge. So I might just give the little battle cry. Yep. We've still got a minute or two up the sleeve, Pat. So it's the AGS WA Day Derby, of course, Monday, June 1. We're targeting 8,000 footy fans at the iconic Fremantle Oval. We want to beat what we did in 2024, which was about 7,500. So that's a big target. It's aggressive. It's ambitious, but that's what we're in the business of, growth and improvement. WA footy's most enduring rivalry, of course, South Fremantle and East Fremantle. Lunch sold out yonks ago, 313 people. Andrew Gaff, our guest. 3 big games, reserves 10 a.m, league 1 10 p.m, and Colts, as mentioned, 4 p.m. twilight. Eskimo Joe will be absolutely rocking in a pre-game concert, middle of the ground at 12:30. There's a golf simulator for fans, so who's going to be the Waffle's longest driver nearest the pin?
0: Ooh.
2: We shall see. There's an on-site barber, so you get your haircut watching derby action.
0: That's the one. I mentioned it a few weeks
2: ago.
0: You
2: like that one?
0: That's the one I want people to keep those barbers busy.
2: That's right, and we thought for the for the culinary types, yes, there'll be traditional footy food, your hot dogs and your hot chips. I know that'll keep my young daughters happy, but there's going to be some gourmet offerings, multiple can bars, a huge amount of action and activity and value, considering kids under 16 are free. So if you're looking for something to do on the Monday, and we're all a little bit budget conscious at the moment, the economic conditions are tight and tough, then make the Waffle and Fremantle Oval your destination, because save time and money. Adults are $20, but $18 online, and you actually get to skip the queue. You get advanced or accelerated access into the ground, so you don't miss any of Cav's aria-winning hits or the first ball up, and your kids get in for free, and they're going to have a hell of a time.
0: What I've loved is the advertising around Fremantle. You've got had some signs around, so letting people know how they can get to the game.
2: That's right. Yeah, that's right. We want everyone to be aware that this is a great option for them, and it's such a, it's, as I said, it's an iconic fixture. It probably is WA's most enduring sporting rivalry. We've been at this for 126 years, and if you just take a moment to think about the legacy that and the heritage of that, it's, you know, it's incredibly important. And it's fundamental to our sporting and cultural ethos. And I'm sure the game, again, won't disappoint.
0: And what you have to do, and this is what I do,

Hopefully it's a great day and South get the win on Monday. Thanks to Jordan Bolligneux for joining us over the phone. Big thanks to station sponsor Henderson Fabrication for their support. A big thanks for all of you listeners, particularly those who sent in your texts. We had some really good text messages tonight. So as the Derby is on next Monday, there will be no episode of The Kennel next Monday. So make sure you're at the game so you don't so you get yourself fixed that way. But The Kennel will be back on the 8th of May, the Monday after, where we're going to have so much to talk about. We'll have several games, lots and lots. So make sure you tune in for that. But until then, make sure you get down to Fremantle Community Bank Oval next Monday for the massive derby against East Fremantle. Until next time, see ya.

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11: 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Welcome back to another episode of the Full Force Podcast. And today, our guest, he's an entrepreneur, a social media star, and a one-cap England international with Wallabies ambition. He's the man who went to the UK for an 8-week holiday and

0: Decided to camp up for 8 years. How about that, eh? Welcome, Nick Dolly.
1: How you doing?
0: Thanks for coming, brother.
1: Nah, it's nice to be here. It's a first podcast, so.
0: Yeah, nice.
1: A bit going on, but.
0: Yeah.
1: That's all clean.
0: Professional setup,
1: yeah, seriously.
0: Eh,
1: yeah.
0: Love it. All right, bro. Before we start, we do 5 quick questions. Okay, so first one, toughest opponent.
1: I had a good think about this, and I reckon I haven't actually played against him, but I trained against him a hell of a lot. Julian Montoya,
0: yep.
1: Hooker from the Pumas. He's a tough competitor. He's a great bloke off the field, but on the field, he's hard as nails. And I think he was always a tough opponent facing him every day.
0: Yep. Nice. Best and worst roomie.
1: Oh. I actually had some really good roomies. I think, obviously we tour a lot here, don't we? So, you spend a lot of time with the boys. So you hope you got a good roomie, and I've had some good ones here last year. George Pullman, and this year I'm with Nathan Hasty. Can't complain about them. Maybe they got some complaints about me, but I've always had pretty good roomies. Even in Leicester, I had Tom Riffel. I lived with him, and then we roomed together anyway. So it was just like being at home. But yeah, anyone probably went. I discovered mouth tape, right?
0: Yeah, right. Yeah.
1: Quite early, luckily, because I used to snore really bad.
0: Mouth breather during your sleep? Yeah.
1: I was so bad. I used to have the biggest, like, bung nose and stuff. And then, like, because of it, I think people would probably put me as, like, a worse roommate. but now I've found it the last few years. And, yeah, I think it's helped a lot. Like, I'm a pretty heavy sleeper, so I'm not massively bothered about snores or anything like that. I'm pretty cruisy.
0: Yeah.
1: So I don't have any worse roommates, maybe.
0: Myself. Yet.
1: Yeah, not yet.
0: Yet.
1: Not yet.
0: Someone's coming. Best or worst nickname?
1: Oh, God. What can you say? Like, on camera?
0: Say whatever, man. It's pretty relaxed here.
1: fuck, what are the boys calling? Well, at the moment, they call me Dolly Waffle. Like, I think KB said it once. I don't know if it's just because I dribble a lot of shit and, like, just nonstop, just sort of giving boys crap and stuff. And he called me at once, and that just seemed to have stuck. And I don't know if that's best or worst, but. That one's what else would people call me? John Daly.
0: John Daly.
1: Yeah, get that a little bit.
0: Yep. Can you play like John Daly?
1: I wish.
0: Yeah.
1: I wish. Like, I'm trying. We've got a good group of boys who play golf regularly. And we've been trying to play quite a bit, and I've got my handicap down to sort of 13. So it's not bad. Like, I mean, I don't shoot 13 every time. I still don't figure out how the handicaps work and stuff. It's like,
0: yeah, neither.
1: 8 out of 20 rounds or something, you should shoot your handicap. So still have my blowout days. But, yeah, we're really into it. There's a good group of us. Me, Boogie, Franco and Hasty, usually a good four ball.
0: Yeah.
1: But, yeah, I haven't been able to play for it this week, unfortunately.
0: You don't have a dart in your mouth like John Daly, did I?
1: No. No way. I don't know how he does it. It's impressive.
0: Most embarrassing on-field moment?
1: I don't really like... I got like a weird thing about embarrassment where I don't really believe in the concept.
0: Yeah, okay.
1: Like, you know what I mean? Like, yeah. As in, you know, people are like, oh, that's so embarrassing. And you're like, well... You're saying it's embarrassing for me. How's that possible? Like, I am the only one who can tell if I'm embarrassed or not. You know what I mean?
0: Yeah.
1: I said I should have been embarrassed by when this year we played the Highlanders and I got bumped into next year by Tava Tavanawa. And I wasn't actually embarrassed at all because I quickly had a look on YouTube and realised about 200 other blokes before me had been bumped off by him as well.
0: You're
1: so,
0: not the only victim.
1: Yeah, or just another number.
0: Yeah. All right, our last one is start one, bench one, drop one, but we're going to do this a little differently. Name me your 3 top hookers.
1: Okay, Julian.
0: Yep.
1: Jamie George.
0: Mm-hmm.
1: And Malcolm Marks.
0: Okay, and now you're going to start one of them, bench one of them, and drop one of them.
1: I got Julian because he'll kill me if I didn't say him. And I also do think he's the best.
0: Okay.
1: And then between Jamie and Malcolm, I think they're so tight. Like, Jamie's, in my opinion, probably the best thrower in the world. But what Malcolm's done around the field and stuff, and obviously he's got a really nice thrower as well. So I'll probably go Malcolm on the bench and then unfortunately leave Jamie George out.
0: Okay. Nice. All right, let's move on. Tell us about your childhood. I understand that you grew up in Sydney.
1: Yeah.
0: Yeah, whereabouts in Sydney?
1: Like, northwest Sydney, so, like, Annan Grove, Kenner, Struel, I don't know. A lot of the names people don't know, like when I say it. So the closest place I usually say is like Castle Hill, Parramatta. I don't know. It's broad spectrum, northwest Sydney, really. But yeah, grew up out there. Did all my schooling out that way, and then yeah, pretty much stayed around that area till I was 17.
0: Did you have any siblings?
1: Yeah, I've got twin sisters. So they're 2001. I should know how old they are. 25. Oh no, 25 and 5 days.
0: It's all right, man. I don't know my sister's age either.
1: I know their birthday. I just sometimes I get confused with the age. So yeah, they're 25 this year, and my brother, he's 18 months older than I am. So he's, God, what does that make him? 28, something like that. 97. Mm-hmm. So yeah, we were pretty close together, which was nice. I thought growing up, we did a lot of stuff together. Always just, you know, we lived on acreage, so a lot of sport, a lot of fighting, probably a lot of just mucking about, doing whatever we can to pass the time and stay out of mum's hair.
0: Yeah, no, I was about to ask, was it very competitive?
1: Like, yeah, it always was, especially me and my brother, like real competitive. probably the girls always wanted to be on his team because I'd say he was better at sport than I was growing up. And then, yeah, like I think I just got whoever didn't get to pick Alex, they'd just come on my team, and we'd usually get a hiding, but we'd give it our best.
0: Yeah.
1: Get the occasional upset.
0: Yeah, nice. What sports were you playing growing up? Was it just rugby or just whatever you could do?
1: No, anything really. Like, my parents sort of allowed us to do anything, and there was sort of like nothing off limits. If anything, they tried pushing us to do more. You know, whether it was with the girls, they did a lot of dancing and swimming and, you know, soccer. Aussie rules, whatever they wanted to do. And then us boys, we'd always be, you know, rugby in the winter, cricket in the summer, mixed in with a little bit of swimming. Then, you know, we'd try hand at soccer. I wasn't very good. That was probably one of my worst sports. but, yeah, you know, when you're at school and stuff, I can't even believe we used to do it. Like, it would just be rugby in the morning, soccer in the afternoon. Then the next day you'd play two games of rugby and you're like, oh, dear, I can barely play one game of rugby this week.
0: Yeah, 100%. So, you know, you don't have to warm up either. You can just run straight on. You
1: nuts.
0: Know?
1: I wish I could have that sort of durability now.
0: So, obviously, you played for England. Who has the English?
1: Mum. Yeah, mum's born and bred in England. And then she moved over here when she was 18. So we done like sort of the complete flip where she came over and stayed in Australia when she was 18, and I sort of did the opposite when I finished school, went over to England and unintentionally stayed there for a good while.
0: Was there any particular reason why your mum chose to come to Australia? Or,
1: you know what? Like, I've been thinking about this stuff. Like, I should probably ask more questions, especially to our parents. You just sort of, I don't know, you just accept it, don't you? I think purely because she had an auntie and uncle out here, and you know, she just finished school as well. And I think she was just, you know, probably, I don't know what they had back then, if they had, well, definitely not social media, but I don't know how she seen how good it was, but I'm glad she did.
0: Bit of sunshine, maybe.
1: Yeah. So she moved over to live with them, and I think similar thing, stayed for a holiday, ended up meeting my dad, and they obviously had four kids, and she stayed really ever since. She's living back in England now, but for a moment, but I think she'll come back eventually as well.
0: Yeah, nice. What did your parents do for work?
1: So dad ran a building company, had his own company, and mum used to obviously do all the sort of accounting and all the nitty-gritty stuff with that. And then she sort of, after she obviously had us and spent, you know, the time raising us and keeping us out of trouble, she went back to uni to work for something to do with banking. This is what I mean. I really should ask more questions. Yeah. But she was working with KPMG and really high up there. And then now dad works for he works for Allum Homes, which is a sort of development company in Sydney. Like, they obviously build a lot of houses, sponsor the Panthers. I don't know. He's taken us to a game, but anyways. but to be honest with you, if I asked him what he does now, he's probably reckons he's a full-time golfer, part-time building developer. But he's not very good at golf.
0: Right.
1: Except he has beaten me the last time I played him, and he'd probably let everyone know.
0: So going back to schooling, what school did you
1: go to? So I started at Redfield College. Year 2 to year 7 I was at Redfield College, me and my brother, and then we all moved to my sisters were at their sister school as well. They had like a boys' girl, boys' school and a girls' school, but they were like sort of, yeah. And then we all moved to a Catholic college in Kenhurst called Marion. And then I was there from year 8 to year 12, so just stayed there. They didn't even have a rugby team, to be honest.
0: Oh, really?
1: Yeah. No, we played a little bit of rugby league during like midweek comps or whatever, but yeah, it was just a local school. And then I'd just do all my rugby sort of outside of that. So I didn't really do any of like the school systems and stuff like that, but I really enjoyed my time there. I thought, I don't know. You can't compare it to anything else, you know? So I just thought it was good. Like, I enjoyed it, got some good mates from there, and yeah, I didn't have any issues, and I don't think I was the toughest kid at school, so.
0: What were you like as a student, though? Well-behaved or?
1: Probably, like, on the edge.
0: Yeah.
1: Like, probably, like, pushing enough buttons that the teachers are like, oh, really? But at the same time, not, like, overstepping the mark.
0: Not enough to, yeah.
1: Yeah, so I never really got, like, any bad suspension or anything. Maybe a few afternoon detentions and stuff, but, yeah, I think, like, especially by the end of it, I really enjoyed school, and I think got on really well with the teachers and stuff. Like I say, I probably had a, you know, a few times where you're pushing their buttons and all that with the boys and stuff, but yeah, never enough to.
0: Not enough for your parents to get a phone call or anything like that.
1: I would not dream of coming home to my mum. If I got something like that, I'd be getting, yeah.
0: So who were you playing your footy for, like, outside of school?
1: So it was just with clubs. So I was with Dural Rugby Club and then obviously with Eastwood for the reps and whatnot. And yeah, that would take up most of the weekend. And then, you know, you'd go through the Catholic schools. So CCC was the Catholic school system. And then we'd play, you know, CHS or CAS or some of the private school sort of combined private schools. And then, yeah, like with it outside of that, it was just either like junior gold stuff.
0: Yeah.
1: I think we had, it was like Met West we were, which was meant to be the Greater Sydney Rams from a while back that they tried to sort of recreate, I guess, that, what was it, the, I don't know what it's called. You know, the one that they did that the Force ended up winning?
0: I can't remember. I know what you're talking about, though.
1: But, yeah, so within all that and, you know, the club stuff and the rep stuff, there was enough footy there to be played. It just wasn't through the school system, which is probably seen as the traditional way to go, you know, like especially with the private schools and stuff.
0: Yeah, the first 15 kind of.
1: Yeah.
0: Was it good competition, though, that you were?
1: Yeah, I think so. Like the club stuff was okay. Like we, you know, I feel like there was decent enough competition in and around there. And then obviously with the rep stuff, like, you know, everyone sort of ended up playing that, whether you're private schools, probably up until 16, I think. And then, you know, they'd go to private schools and probably not play reps. So that's where it dropped off a little bit. And that's where I ended up going to play Colts for 1 year before I moved to England. So I tried to, play Colts, which I wasn't allowed to play in the front row for the first Colts because I was just too young.
0: Yep.
1: And then so I ended up playing second Colts and really enjoyed that. And that's, yeah, pretty much after that. Did some sevens, believe it or not. I'm not that quick.
0: Sevens. Nice.
1: Yeah. Did some sevens with Peachy and stuff. I remember I told this story the other day, actually. I remember we did, like, we actually played at the UWA fields for a, like, tournament, and I was in the New South Wales twos. With a few boys, and anyways, like, finished the tournament, never thought anything of it, and then they were like, oh, I got an email from like the Aussie Sevens. They were like, oh, we want you to come and be a part of the camp before they pick the, or maybe the wider squad, let's say. And I just replied, I was like, I don't know if you've got the right person. Because I wasn't expecting it. Like, I was only really doing it for some fitness. Like, I used to get burnt all the time by these fast fellas, and maybe it was just because I could scrum and throw, I don't know.
0: I
1: messaged him back. I was like, you sure you got the right person? He's like, yeah, we got the right person. So anyways, turned up to there. Didn't make the squad, but no, I really enjoyed it.
0: Yeah. 100% that, I guess that whole fitness level would have been something different, eh?
1: Yeah, well, I would have been 85 kilos maybe.
0: Yeah,
1: so,
0: right.
1: So a little bit heavier now, but I enjoy that stuff. Like, one thing I used to do at school all the time was I'd always have a ball in my hand, always be throwing it about, and I thought my skills were fairly good. And I think it's like a good asset. Like, I try to tell all the young boys that I sort of coach and stuff that, like, you know, make sure you got like really good skills, because, you know, at the end of the day, we're using a ball to try and let the ball do the work. You don't have to, you know, if you're not blessed with like the physical attributes of being like a super powerful, super fast player, then you've got to have a decent bit of skills. So, I don't know. I think it just naturally just happened when, you know, you bring a footy all the time and you're kicking it and passing it and all that sort of stuff. You get pretty comfortable with the ball in hand. So, yeah, maybe they've seen me have all right sort of skills and they could, you know, dispensate my lack of speed for my passing ability, maybe, I don't know.
0: Yeah. Okay, so growing up, was rugby always the thing that you wanted to pursue, or did you have, you know, was there something else?
1: I sort of like, I'll probably say yeah. Like, me and my brother were having a laugh about this the other day. We were looking through, like, I don't know how it came up, but maybe I'll search for something on an email, and, you know, you put like a word into your email list, and like something come up, and it was like, back in the day, I remember we used to just hammer companies for like sponsorship deals. And like, when I used to think about it, I was like, man, if I was like, obviously a 15-year-old kid like messaging me for free stuff, I'm like, who the hell's this kid? And it was just funny though, because we were sort of like reading a few emails. He was a keen cricketer and he was like in the New South Wales squad for cricket and all that. And so he actually used to get free stuff from like sponsorships and stuff for cricket bats or pads or whatever. Anyways, I was like, oh, if he's doing it, I'll try it. And so I used to message like supplement companies and things like that. And I remember this supplement company, fuck, I don't even know if they'd be legal, so I'm glad they didn't send me anything. But they replied about, you know, what my goals and ambitions were and all this sort of stuff. And I sent them like an email list of, you know, some short, long and whatever term goals. And I guess I did have in there, like, I wanted to play for the Waratahs and I want to play for the Wallabies. And we sort of like had a laugh about it, but sort of it was a nice like reflection, probably the first time I've ever had a reflection and being like, well, have I done them? No, not exactly, but I've done them in like a different shape or form by obviously playing for England and playing for, you know, in the Premiership or even now in Super Rugby for the Force. And it was probably the first time I've been like, okay, well, like, if my career ended tomorrow, like, if 15-year-old Nick would have been happy with probably one of each, you know what I mean? So that was quite like a funny thing, but yeah, I don't know.
0: It's cool. You put it into existence. Yeah. Almost, you know, speak it into existence, well, like, kind of thing.
1: But then like, cause I, sorry, this is a bit of a diversion to your question, but I didn't think that I wanted to be a rugby player.
0: Yeah.
1: Only because I didn't know how to, in the sense. But obviously writing that email and rereading that email, I'm like, okay, I must have actually wanted to play rugby and stuff, because I sort of only see it from when I've been asked this question before, from, you know, when I'm 16 to 18 and I've gone not in the school's pathways, not at a private school, not being selected for any of the New South Wales or Aussie school stuff. So I didn't think there was a pathway for me. And I just sort of assumed that I'd finish school and I'd either become personal trainer or follow my dad, become a carpenter, whatever that might be. And then obviously when I left and everything sort of happened so quickly, I didn't really have time to think about what I wanted to do. So I guess all in all, I did want to become a rugby player. That probably faded a little bit when I was at the end of school, but then obviously picked up again when I left.
0: Yeah, nice.
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0: What was your first job?
1: I was a dish pig at a function centre in Kenner. So, yeah, local, loads of mates did it. So we just all jumped on and we had a laugh. Like, we'd,
0: what do you do? What?
1: Like, dish, like in the kitchen.
0: Oh, yeah.
1: Yeah,
0: oh,
1: yeah. So, yeah, we used to literally just have our own, like, dishwasher and stuff. And they'd come, you know, the waiters and stuff. Because it was like a function centre. So they'd send out, like, 60, 70 plates of whatever. And it would all be, like weddings and stuff. So you get, like, three choices or whatever. Anyway, so we used to get them back. And some of them have been untouched. So some of the boys, like, we're obviously big into the gym and stuff. So anytime the satay skewers used to come back, you just smash a few of them.
0: Smashing that,
1: put them through. But no, it was good fun, and like we used to have a laugh, man. Like I think about it now, and I'm like, man, if I was the boss, I would be like firing every single kid that he had because we used to never have like a value of money, right? So you get stuff back, and we'd get to like 10, 30, 11 o'clock. The waiters would leave, and there used to be these like creme brulee pots, and like they're like all like ridged, and so everything used to get stuck in them. Biggest pain in the ass. You couldn't just chuck them in the dishwasher and they'd be clean. You'd have to actually manually clean them. Obviously, we're lazy, so we were just like, all right, we'll clean that one, chuck that one away. Clean that one, chuck that one away. One time, the boss come in, seen about 15 creme brulee pots and coffee stuff in there and obviously blew up. But, yeah, we weren't really sure at the time. But now I realise it probably would have been $100 worth of well, even know, plates and stuff in the bin. So, yeah, I could understand why he's a bit angry.
0: Who was a childhood hero for you growing up?
1: Yeah, I think, like,
0: I've got Shane Warne
1: written here. Yeah, I know. He was probably later. Like, I really, like, I did bowl a lot of leg spin when I was growing up.
0: Yeah.
1: And, you know, I was probably a little bit tubbier and all this sort of stuff. So maybe I got pushed towards Shane Warne. Similar to being like, oh, John Daly's my favourite golfer, probably because, like, the attributes suit, you know? But I guess, like, your parents, really.
0: Yeah.
1: You know what I mean? Like, I know it's cliche to say, but they truly are. Like, especially now you get older and older and you sort of think about what they've done for you to get where you are and the opportunities. Like, we were never without opportunities. And I wouldn't say we were the most wealthy family. They did all right, but they worked hard, and sometimes probably we lived outside our means, but that was only to give us, you know, the opportunity to basically not say no to us, you know what I mean? So whatever we wanted to do, and as much as we could, we'd, try our hand at anything, and they wouldn't say no. They'd push us towards it, and probably, like, I think from a hero perspective, like, that's what I'd love to do for my kids, and I haven't gotten it yet, but for my future kids anyways, me and my partner, we'd love to give them the same sort of childhood.
0: Yeah, awesome, man. So in your teens, you made a few New South Wales underage teams, but how did you end up in England?
1: Yeah, well, I finished that sevens tournament, and that was like the last bit of rugby I would have played. And I'd finished school. I started like a year early at school. So I was only 17 at the time.
0: Yep.
1: And it was just like we hadn't been over to England as a family for ages. So when I was younger, like 13, 14, or maybe like 10 to 12, we used to go like every year. Like 8 weeks we'd do Christmas, New Year's in that summer holiday break. And so we went for the first time in ages as a family. We went over, did the 8 weeks, and essentially – you know, basically my granddad, he's like rugby mad. Like, he loves it. Like, he's always been into his rugby, followed like the Lions to South Africa, like big English, like true English fan. And he was just, we were just speaking about it, and he was like, basically, do you want to play any rugby whilst you're over here? And I was coming off like Colts season, probably thinking going back into preseason. I was like, yeah, why not? Like, let's play some rugby. So he was like, all right, leave it with me. sent a few emails about, I played with like one or two club teams whilst I was over there, and then he got in touch with a bloke called Andy Rickard, who put him in touch with someone at Sale Sharks Academy, and then essentially sent them across, I guess, my resume, if you may. Funny enough, my mate actually, for his HSC, did me a highlights package. Like, he was in like software development. He was like, "Oh yeah, I want to make your highlights package as like one of my like projects." I was like, "Sweet, all right, yeah. I'll send you some clips." And so I don't know if that helped or anything like that, but yeah, we sent them across, and they were like, "Sweet, yeah, come down, train. Can't promise you anything." Like, their academy season started like a month later, and he was just like, "Come down, train, and we'll see how you go." And went down, trained, played. Got all the way through to the final, end up starting probably like five or six of those games. And then I remember we lost to Harlequins in the final. And then one of the England 18 selectors came over and asked if I had a passport, which I did. And he was like, "Well, if you fancy hanging around for a bit, you know, we've got a tournament in Wales against, I think we played Wales, Canada and Scotland." Yeah. So played in them. And then, you know, again, like thought, so I think at that time I was meant to be there 8 weeks. And then that got extended to May. And then I was like, sweet, pretty content with going home. Played like a fair bit of rugby and stuff. It's been awesome. And then Sale offered me a like multi-year deal to stay and start in the academy. And that's when I started my first, I guess, professional pre-season that July. So yeah, it was pretty nuts, really. Like I say, from sort of going, not expecting to play rugby and come back and work and stuff, to, you know, just playing because, you know, you love it. And then getting sort of the rewards off the back of just enjoying it was pretty cool.
0: How were your parents with you, like, you know, going over for holiday, then you're like, "Oh, I'm going to stay"? Sweet.
1: Yeah. Like, dad's always been pretty relaxed about that. And then obviously mum knew, my grandparents are still over there, and I was living with them at the time anyways, and they were just like over the moon that, you know, an opportunity had come. You know, obviously I'd worked fairly hard.
0: Yep.
1: For nothing at the start, and then, you know, for something to come up and, you know, for them to give me the opportunity, it was just like, yeah, grab it with both hands and see how it goes.
0: Nice, man. So in 2021, you moved to Leicester Tigers?
1: Yeah.
0: Yep. And you had a dream debut?
1: Yeah, well, a dream starting debut. I'd moved from Sale to Coventry, did a little stint there, and then moved to Leicester, and sort of halfway through the year, it was sort of there halfway through the year, and debuted in, like, literally the first week. They were like, you know, come train, like, with a few injuries. That's why I sort of got called in and got a contract, debuted off the bench in the Challenge Cup, and then made my Prem debut that later that year. But then, yeah, sort of following into that 21 season was probably when I made my actual Prem starting debut, and we had a bloody good day out against Exeter, and managed to hang off the back of two mauls, so I don't think it was, you know, any individual brilliance, but yeah, it was awesome. It was my first time playing out, like, a packed out Welford Road, and first game in the Prem, and yeah, it was a great start.
0: Yeah, awesome. And you worked with Steve Borthwick there?
1: Yep.
0: He's the English coach. Yeah, what was it like being with him?
1: Yeah, he's great. He's intense. He's good though. Like, you know, he's very thorough in everything he does. Similar to all head coaches, I guess. They've got to be pretty, like, you know, mental to be a head coach. Like, you see how much work goes into it.
0: Yeah.
1: I don't know if I'd particularly want to be doing that much or watching that much code or that much training and stuff. But, yeah, I really enjoyed my time under Steve. Like, funny story, first time I met him, I got a call off my first ever agent, actually, and he was then the recruitment manager at Leicester, and he said he wrote my name down in the middle of a night because they were looking for like a fourth choice hooker who wanted to push on, not just a fourth choice who's happy to pick up a paycheck. And he sort of said, you know, come down midweek after training finishes, meet Steve, and we'll sort of see what happens. He'll sort of want to meet you and show you around the place, and then we'll watch a few more games that you play for Coventry, and, you know, then we'll get back in touch. And I rocked up and met Steve in this sort of like similar office to this, like just very small room, and sat me down, grilled me with loads of questions, and then sort of passed that one. Then he's like, "Let's go for a walk." And I was like, "Sweet." So we go for a walk, and he's like showing me the gym and stuff. And we're with the scrum coach, Tom Harrison, who's also the scrum coach for England now. And he's like, "Tom, go get me a box and get Nick a ball." And so I'm like, "What's going on here?" And so this is the first time I'm meeting him. He's up on, you know, 2 meters worth of boxes, and he's just like, right, just throw to me. And so I'm throwing to him, like, you know, Steve Borthwick, ex-England captain, Leicester coach, all that sort of stuff. I'm like, what the hell? So I'm just throwing, like, and I love throwing. So
0: yeah,
1: I can't remember myself being nervous, but it was one of the better throwing sessions I've had. And I don't know if that got me across the line, but he had me, buddy, stand on all sorts of Bosu balls, one leg thrown to him, and all sorts. And I don't know, I was just hitting the mark one or two times, and yeah, it was a pretty cool like interaction to have, like, as your sort of first meet, and something I won't forget.
0: Getting put through all the tests. And,
1: yeah. Like, certainly wasn't expecting. I rocked up in, like, similar to this, just like Birkenstocks, and, you know, hat on backwards and stuff.
0: Just ready,
1: like,
0: for a conversation.
1: Yeah, pretty much. No warm up, just straight in.
0: Yeah, straight in. Nice. Can you tell us in your opinion, what's the main difference with, like, the style of gameplay over there compared to, like, here in Super? Like, what are the main differences for you as a hooker?
1: Honestly, like, probably when I've been asked this a few other times, it seriously probably comes down to the weather. Like, I know it sounds so, like, obvious, but you look at, like, the Prem at the start of the season, the end of the season, like, you look at the game on the weekend, it's like 94-33, and you're like, hold on a sec, that's not meant to happen in the Premiership. You know, like, teams are built on defence and kick strat and set piece and stuff. They shouldn't be able to score 94 points. And I feel like there is a bit more freedom to play over here, like, but I don't know if that's just from a weather perspective or if it's how it's being coached.
0: Yeah.
1: But certainly, like, that middle period in the Prem where, you know, it's hammering sideways rain and stuff, you just can't, like, play like that. So I guess for a hooker's point of view, like, the set piece has to be the bread and butter all the time, so it doesn't really make a difference. I just think maybe over here you get a bit more time on ball and a bit more space. But again, like, is that because the ruck speed's quicker because of people getting one-on-ones? And, you know, is that because of the skill or the ability to use skill versus someone having to truck it up, getting hit by two bodies, slow on ball, then we're going to a kick? So it's like, I personally, if I had to literally put it down to one thing, it would be the weather. But from a hooker's perspective, or at least my perspective, like, I don't think my role changes too much.
0: Yeah. Nice. So where did the blonde mullet come from? When did you start that?
1: I probably kept it a year too long. Like, it was one of those things where you just become attached to, like, the missus probably hated me for it by the end of it. It was so, like, when I look at some photos, I'm like, man, that was ratty. Like, never looked after it either. Like, it wasn't like it was like, oh, I had this long hair and it was well looked after. It was all fucking naughty and ratty and stuff. But, yeah, I don't know. Like, I think I just started growing it in that 21 season, and then I was playing well, and so I just kept it.
0: Kept it, yeah.
1: And it wasn't really a superstition thing, because even when I got injured, I kept it. So it was just maybe just, like, by that time, I was like, man, I've gone to lengths to, like, grow it and get through the ugly stages and stuff, that I've got to try keep it now for a little bit.
0: Yeah, because that's a tough phase to go through, the ugly phase.
1: Yeah. I know, especially being so handsome. Like, the ugly phase is a natural.
0: So tell us about the moment when you got called up for England.
1: Yeah. I wouldn't expect anything. I'd played maybe six games starting for Leicester, and being behind a pretty good forward pack. I think at that stage I was like top try scorer in the Premiership, but by no means was it me. It was you know, in the back of a very good maul.
0: Just claim it, man.
1: Yeah. And to be honest with you, like, similar to whenever I've played my best rugby, I think I just had no sort of external pressure, and you know, like, it was always just like, go out, do your role, have fun, enjoy it, and, you know, just enjoy. We hadn't lost, I don't think, that season, so, like, we were having an absolute, like, ball of a season. And, yeah, just went out for training one day. I think it was a Monday. We'd finished training, come round, and, you know, finished with our, like, you know, how every team does with our clothes off and stuff. And then Steve mentioned it to, you know, to the group that I was selected, and I was pretty, like, shell-shocked. I didn't really expect it, nor know if I deserved it or anything like that, but no, it was a pretty surreal sort of feeling, and certainly really nice to find out that way with, you know, the group that you've been playing with. I think everyone else knew on social media before I did, because it had been announced on the phones, but we were obviously training. So, no, it was a pretty cool moment, certainly one I won't forget.
0: Did you ever think to yourself, like, oh, but I want to be a wallaby. Like, did that ever cross your mind, or were you just like, nah, I'm keen?
1: To be honest with you, like, I'd done England 18s and 20s already.
0: Okay.
1: So I'd already sort of had that sort of pathway, yep, sort of set.

0: And I don't know, for me, like, I've always sort of looked at it like I'm proud to be English, proud to be Australian. Like, I always call Australia home, but I'm proud to represent, you know, like, my mum and my granddad and, you know, that side of my family. And I think where I was at that stage in my career and the stuff that sort of English rugby had given me, I don't know if I'd be sitting here or, you know, even a professional rugby player if they hadn't took a chance on me or, you know, given me the opportunity to, you know, have my first contract, play for 18s, 20s, and then obviously, you know, get to where I am now. So, yeah, like, to answer your question, probably not. Like, yeah. I just think it was just one of those ones that I was just literally just rolling with it and sort of, like I said, just enjoying my time over there and what happened, happened. And, yeah, certainly no regrets.
1: Yep. How was it going into camp?
0: Yeah, pretty nerve-wracking to start off with. My first roommate was Jamie George, and he was really, really good. Helped me with a heap and just sort of, you know, said to relax, enjoy it. You know, don't put too much pressure on yourself. And, yeah, obviously working under Eddie and stuff was, you know, I really enjoyed it and owe a lot to him. And, yeah, obviously what he's done for me is something I can't thank him enough. Like I, you know, got my debut under him, played bar bars under him. And just sort of, he gave me that belief. I don't know if he saw a little bit of himself in me. He was quite a young, small hooker back in the day for Randwick. So, no, I really enjoyed it. And, like, he certainly took the pressure off, you know, not the pressure off to perform, but just the pressure off in the sense of, like, he was familiar, like, sort of had that nice Aussie banter as well, you know. I think some boys didn't really understand it at times because he, you know, would say stuff and some boys would be like, whoa. And you're like, no, it's just a joke. Like, it doesn't actually mean it. It's sarcastic. Like, half the stuff he said was sarcastic. So, but yeah, no, I really got on with him and it was nice to have someone like that.
1: Nice. So tell us about your debut for England. Where was it?
0: Twickenham. Yeah, I think it was 2022, off the top of my head, in November. It was 21, November.
1: And you were playing the Springboks?
0: Yeah, Springboks, in the autumn series. It was the last game of the autumn series, actually. And, yeah, like, I think, you know, unfortunately there was a few injuries and, yeah, just the opportunity arose and Eddie sort of let me know that I was playing. I don't think he let me know till after the Tuesday session, so I wasn't really sure at the time. But, yeah, I wish, like, I was actually speaking to my partner about this not long ago. Like, I wish I sort of remembered a bit more or, like, took it in a little bit more just because I guess, you know, everything happened so quickly that you probably didn't have time to, like, be like, wow. Like, it, not that I expected, oh, I'm going to play now forever, like, internationally, but I maybe just, like, you know, that, yeah, I just want more. Like, you finished the game and, yeah, we won and it was awesome and be like, didn't take anything in because you're always thinking, like, the next thing, next job, whatever it is. And I'm glad, like, there is, like, you know, this day and age with all the footage and stuff, you can watch it back and sort of see it from that third person, but I actually probably don't remember too much, if I'm honest. Like, I remember singing the anthem, seeing my mum and stuff after the game. But, yeah, it's just a bit of a blur, to be honest. And, yeah, like, that's probably something that I've taken to my rugby now is, like, trying to actually, like, enjoy the game day more and enjoy, like, or take a lot more things in just because, you know, it can get taken away, like, so quickly. And, you know, I haven't played in international rugby since. And who knows, like, you know, it's out of your control whether you play or play again. So, yeah, something that I've certainly taken forward is just trying to actually soak stuff in and appreciate that we, like, get to do this and, you know, you're very lucky to have the opportunity to do it and certainly don't take it for granted.
1: Yeah, for sure.
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1: Did you end up winning a premiership over in...
0: Yeah.
1: What year?
0: That would have been that same year, so 21-22.
1: Yeah, okay.
0: Yeah. So we won it with Leicester. I was unfortunately injured for the crunch games, which, again, like a little bit frustrating. Like, I think it took me a little while to probably admit that I'd won the premiership, just purely out of, like, you know, there's those games that you want to be a part of. And even though I'd played, like, sort of 22, 23 games that year, you know, you miss out on the final or the semi-final and you sort of feel a little bit distant, especially being... injured at the time, like had my knee buckled, so I was pretty immobile during that, like whole celebrations and stuff. But yeah, certainly, like, again, like on reflection, like thinking about, you know, how often that comes along, happens so early in my career, again, you just probably don't appreciate it. So that's something, again, like, you know, I will happily now say to people, like, I've won the premiership, even though I didn't play in that game. You know, you look at, like, how much the team does, and whether you play or whether you don't, like, you still contributed. And unfortunately, there's only 23 players that can fill the team list. But yeah, like, it was certainly an awesome year and one that I won't forget.
1: Yeah, awesome. And you mentioned how you played for the Barbars as well. Yep. Now, do you remember that one?
0: I actually do. That was cracker. Like, that was, like, probably, like, I'll happily say that was the best rugby week of my life, I think. You know, like I said, Eddie, like, had called us up and basically asked if I wanted to come play for the Barbars, which, again, was such a surprise because, you know, I'd obviously done my knee, not played a single game all season besides a few, like, A-League games.
1: Yep.
0: And, yeah, just out of the blue, just got a call up and, you know, he just, yeah, was just, like, again, like, giving me another opportunity to do something that not many players can say they've done. And yeah, just certainly gave the love of rugby back. I think we had a really good group, and as you know, with the Barbars, it's just pretty full on.
1: Yeah.
0: On the field, not so much, off the field a lot. So really enjoyed that. Just to meet some awesome players and spend, like, a good quality week just, like, finding the love of rugby again.
1: Yeah.
0: Not to say I lost it completely, but certainly, like, hands down, probably best week of my rugby career.
1: Tell, what happens in a week for the Barbars? Like, what does a week look like?
0: I don't know how much detail I want to give, but essentially, like,
1: what are you allowed to tell us?
0: the whole experience is unreal. Like, you sort of meet up on the Sunday, obviously, you know, catch up, have a few beers and stuff, and sort of you're up your own divide. Like, they treat you like adults, and I know, like, everywhere they treat you like adults, but, like, particularly in that setting, it's very much like, you guys have got free rein to do what you want. We're going to train these days. Do what you guys want. We'll facilitate, help you out, give you some cool things to do, nice dinners, whatever, restaurants, all that sort of stuff. But we have to win, yeah, sort of thing. Like, that's the whole point. If the Barbars aren't winning, then no one will want to play them. Like, it's got to be that exciting brand of rugby, but it's also got to be a winning style of rugby.
1: Yeah.
0: And I mean, like, we probably had, yeah, the best week, you know, like Sunday, Monday, Tuesday, you're out, like, just having a laugh. Like, sometimes it's not always on the drink, but a lot of time it is. And then, you know, there's a few, like, set things that they have, different, like, I don't know, we had, like, a magician, we had a pretty singer and all sorts. Like, there was so much that we did. Like I say, it was a crazy week, and certainly one I won't forget. And then, obviously, you play on the Saturday and drink on the Saturday night, and then you all sort of disperse, and some people you don't see again, some people you obviously stay in contact, which has been great till now.
1: Sounds like a good footy tour, man.
0: It's a great week. Yeah. Highly recommended.
1: So what brought you back to the Force? Oh, well, brought you to Perth.
0: Yeah. Like I said, I had a bit of a bad run with injuries and stuff after that sort of knee. So I had that knee, which kept me out for sort of 12, 13 months. And then I came back, played sort of 8 or 9 games. And then, like, I just had a nerve injury, basically my C6-7, which meant, like, my power. So anytime I went to throw, I just couldn't. Like, couldn't even do a push-up. And yeah, I was, right, like, I never had it before and wasn't really sure what was going on. And, you know, they were like, oh, we'll get a few injections and see what happens. And nothing was really working. All the strength was going, and, like, I was losing so much muscle mass and all the strength in the gym, and they were just like, well, we can't play, it's too risky. So spent a fair bit of time out just waiting, because the thing with nerves is they're like, they don't know enough about them at the moment. The way it sort of got explained to me is, like, if they knew enough about nerves, then you could, like, reverse strokes in a sense. So they were like, look, unfortunately, you're just going to have to wait this out and see, or we can intervene. But they want to go on the, like, on the safer side, I guess, first. So I waited, nothing getting better, if anything, getting worse. No pain, no nothing. Literally woke up. I remember one day I woke up, trained, I thought, really well. I always remember, I'm like, okay, I've put myself in a position to maybe start the next week. Wake up the next day, I've got a dartboard at home, throw the dart. I missed the dartboard by, like, that much. And I'm not that bad at darts. I was like, okay, but that could be weird. So I grabbed it again, threw it, missed it again by, like, that much. I'm like, okay, this is weird. Anyways, long story short, had the next surgery in sort of December, came back, played one more game, which was quite cool, sort of closed off my career playing against Sale, which I thought was nice because, you know, I'd obviously started with them. And then, yeah, just sort of got told that there wasn't really any room, like, feel free to look elsewhere. There might still be something here for you, but, you know, you're going to have to take a pay cut and all that sort of stuff. And then, yeah, I guess, like, got a random message off another agent being like, can we speak? And I was like, can you speak to my agent? it ended up being the Force. And, you know, I think, like, weirdly, like, rugby players, I guess, want to feel wanted. Like, you know, we understand it's a business at the end of the day, but you want to feel wanted. And every club I've been at, like, I would like to have thought, you know, I would have loved to have stayed there longer than I have.
1: Mm-hmm.
0: But unfortunately, that's just the nature of the beast. So when Cronny called, and when the Force called, Goody and Hodjo and all that reached out, like, it made me feel really wanted, and something that I always wanted to do. Like, I watched a lot of Super Rugby growing up, and particularly watched the Tars and the Force quite a lot when I was younger. So I was like, sweet, let's do it. Like, it's going to be a big change to go back, and big move for my partner Meg and whatnot, but she was super supportive, as she always is. And yeah, we just decided to get on the flight and come over here. And yeah, I've loved it. Like, in terms of lifestyle, like, I don't think there's many better places on earth, if I'm honest.
1: 100%.
0: But yeah,
1: Is your partner English?
0: Yeah, she's English. She's from Manchester.
1: Yep. How's she liking it here?
0: Oh, loves it. She loves it. Like, obviously, it's tough with the family and and whatnot. But, you know, her family's been over here. Like, her sister's come over, her mum, her dad.
1: Mm.
0: So she's had them come over sporadically. And then, you know, it's almost like that halfway point. Like, Sydney, you got an extra 4 hours, like, to get to Europe. You know, here you can sort of jump on the direct one if you want to get back. But, yeah, in terms of lifestyle, I think she loves it. I think I love it. She loves it. And, I mean, it's pretty hard not to. Like, we live in Cottesloe and, we're not too far from the beach. And, yeah, I mean, like I say, from a lifestyle perspective, it's pretty unbeatable.
1: Yeah, nice. Was the coming back, did you ever think, like, have the Wallabies on your mind at all?
0: Yeah, I guess at that stage, like, certainly had it in the back of mind, you know, with obviously the new, I guess, what are they called, eligibility rules. It was certainly something that I thought about.
1: Yep.
0: And like I say, like, I'm proud Australian, proud English. Like, I've always called this home and would love to represent my home and at some stage. But, look, that's out of my hands. And all I wanted to do was just play rugby, especially being injured for quite a while. Like I said before, like, I don't want to take anything for granted. And each game I get to play is, like, an awesome opportunity to do something cool and do something that not many people get to do. And, I just want to enjoy that and do it with a smile on my face. And, yeah, that was the whole point of coming back, was Cronny was like, you know, I'd love you to come back and play. And I've been able to play, I don't know, 20-odd games already, which has been cool, and hopefully play a lot more.
1: Yep, nice, man. I've got here you lived with Nick Champion and Tom Robertson.
0: Yeah.
1: Good dynamic, that one.
0: Yeah, well, we lived in, like, Andrew and Nicola's flats, so they, like, got, obviously, they own 30, half a Cottesloe probably, but we lived in some of their flats, and Tom was on level 6, so he thought he was the mayor of the flats.
1: Yeah.
0: And you could imagine Tom, like, you know, being his budgies on the balcony, just looking down on us. We were on level 1. But, yeah, no, when me and Nick... Yeah, seriously, just spitting on us. We obviously moved over here, me and Nick, at the same time.
1: Yeah.
0: And we're pretty same ambitions, and obviously Nick's been able to achieve some of them already, probably out-achieve some of the stuff that he thought, being captain and everything.
1: Yeah.
0: He's done an awesome job, and, you know, but living with someone like that as well, like, with similar drive and similar sort of, you know, like, similar life situations. We both got girlfriends, and we're both sort of, I think he's 28, I'm 26, so, you know, not too dissimilar ages and similar drives in terms of what we wanted to do from a rugby perspective, was pretty easy to do.
1: Yeah.
0: I think we got on each other's nerves a few times, don't get me wrong, but majority of the time it was, yeah, really good dynamic, and, yeah, certainly made the move a lot easier to live with someone like that, keep you accountable and stuff, for sure. And then, yeah, we've now... He still lives in level 1. I've moved up, so now I'm the mayor of the flats.
1: Oh, yeah, you're...
0: Now I'm looking down... It's always been good, and, like, yeah, in terms of a location, like I say, you can't beat it.
1: Yeah, nice. So in mid-25, you got a knee injury on the eve of the Force Lions game. Yeah. Getting out of a car. Bit of a freak accident, that one.
0: Yeah, it's pretty innocuous. I was carrying, like, a bit of a, like, bung knee for a while. Like, I think I'd had it for a few years, but, like, it only really flared up probably, like, halfway through the season last year. I remember we played the Hurricanes, and, like, I'd been warming up and I felt something, like, sort of go a bit. And so I've gone up to the physio room, and I'm on the bench at the time, and I'm like, bloody hell, I don't even know if I'm going to be able to play. And then I'm up at the physio room getting, like, a few painkillers and getting strapped, and then they call up, "Where's Nick?" And they're like, "What do you mean?" He's up here. He's like, "Well, Brandon's gone down. He's done his calf." And he's like, "He's starting." And so I'm like, "Oh, shit, all right, strap me up, get me down there." Anyways, after that week, we got a few scans and met up with a surgeon. He was just like, "Look, we're probably going to have to intervene at some stage. How long it can hold on for, who knows? Like, you've probably had some of this sort of degenerative stuff for a while, but obviously it's only flaring up now." So, yeah, it was just essentially like a loose fragment, like probably that big, just sort of like ready to come off.
1: Yeah.
0: And it was causing a fair bit of, like, just not even like serious pain, just like chronic, you know, that chronic sort of, like,
1: yeah,
0: every time you just got to warm it up. And so, yeah, essentially you know, felt really good that week against the Lions. We were training and I was feeling really good. And then I even got to the club, done all the walkthroughs, like jogging about, like

0: that I've like turned and like and getting in sort of like my ute, which is like obviously a little bit higher. So I've like turned and sort of like pushed up. And then as I've done that, I've gone, oh, that didn't feel great. And I walked, I like got out, tried to stretch it out. I was like, geez, I can't even straighten my knee. Anyways, like from then, yeah, I just couldn't straighten my knee till I had surgery. I had basically like must have dislodged it and then it got caught in the joint. So essentially I couldn't get it past sort of that sort of angle.
1: Yeah.
0: And then, yeah, it was pretty gutting, to be honest. Like it was something that I was looking forward to do, and who knows, you might not get the chance to do again, but sort of is what it is. I can't really control it. And
1: spewing.
0: Yeah.
1: Have you changed how you get into a car now? Are you technique-wise?
0: Yeah. I probably did at the start. Now I'm not that bothered. Yeah. I like to think the surgeons fixed it all. And, yeah. It's yeah, that was part of my rehab, maybe getting over the fear of getting in cars. But yeah, I was thinking about downgrading to something a bit lower next time.
1: All right, man. Tell us about your off-field endeavors. So you're busy on social media. Tell us about your side hustle that you got going on. I know we spoke about it off the mic before.
0: Yeah, so I just essentially just started like a company called Build Your Fitness. Started off as just, I guess, just the hats. I don't sell them, but I might start. Who knows? I give it to a few of the boys. Yeah. They usually wear them, so it's good. But I just started that sort of during COVID. I was in between contracts, like I said to you off air, but yeah, just, I don't know, like, I sort of had to learn real quick that, you know, you need to have something outside of footy. Mm-hmm. And funny enough, I'd been told by one of the boys at Sale, like when I was sort of coming through, he was like, "Are you doing anything?" And I'm like, I look at him like, "No, like I'm playing rugby. Like what else is there to do?" And he's like, "All right, we'll just basically remember this, remember this conversation." And yeah, I certainly did remember the conversation when I got cut during COVID and, you know, there was a contract freeze and I had to find a way to earn money. So yeah, just start off, literally I was living at my partner's parents' place and was PTing out of their back garden, and then I'd go to the field and do some coaching, like one-on-one coaching with kids and hookers and whatnot, and teach them how to throw, or, you know, just do some fitness and things and try find a way to earn a bit of cash that way. And then I guess I just started up the social stuff as well, and I guess, yeah, just started off being sort of generalized stuff, and then it sort of niched down into following my journey and some of the injuries and things that I found to be quite relatable to everyone. You know, yeah, I think sometimes you can live in your own bubble and think you're the only person injured in world rugby, but I can assure you there's thousands more out there that, you know, can find, you know, good relatability to you and even just help from the stuff that you're putting out. You know, they're obviously not as lucky as we are that we get paid to rehab and, you know, get given all our exercises and all our treatments and things. So to be able to just have a platform to almost just essentially just film what I was doing, I found, you know, quite satisfying for me, but also hopefully helpful for everyone else. And I guess from that, it's just been trying to grow that in a way that I can help, I guess, this niche down into rugby players, whether it's, you know, amateur, semi-professional, or just aspiring rugby players, you know, giving them a platform that I know I would have loved to have followed when I was growing up, even if it's just to steal a few of the workouts for free. But if they want to work with me personally, and whether it's in person or online, then they have the opportunity to do that as well.
1: That's awesome. Are there any sevens drills in there?
0: No. Fully retired from sevens. Try to steer clear away from that. Maybe a few fitness drills here and there, but certainly not sevens level fitness.
1: Okay. So how do you find the time to create all the content? Because I know that can be quite hard, being a creator myself.
0: Yeah. It is hard. It is like, I guess, a lot of the stuff I'm doing anyways. So the hard bit sometimes is just being like, okay with putting a camera up.
1: And
0: early doors, it was harder.
1: Yep.
0: Like I used to get like a bit embarrassed about, like, I know I said about embarrassment, but I used to actually feel a little bit like, oh, fuck, I don't want to record or don't want to show anyone I'm recording because I think they might say this and might say that. But then you sort of realize, like, who cares?
1: Yeah.
0: Like, who really cares? But at the same time, like, you're doing it for the benefit of others. Mm. So, you know, it's selfish of you to then feel like embarrassed and not do it because you're actually taking away from what you can give to other people. Just started off doing that. And then obviously with the injuries, it becomes a lot easier because you spend a fuckload of time in the gym. But then when you come in season, it can become a bit harder. And so having people like Joey, our

0: social media guy at the club, just to, you know, help with just even just some raw footage. Like, you know, that's all the cool stuff. That's the stuff that I know I'd want to see, and I know a lot of other people want to see, is just that sort of inside, you know, video stuff like that you can do. Obviously, you're not going to film the plays or anything like that, but, you know, just even like the little extras or little drills, or even just like stuff in the gym with the boys having a laugh. Like, you know, that's the stuff that he helps with. And certainly in season, especially, it's really helpful because, like I say, it's pretty hard to, you know, not have anything and then think on your day off, be like, man, I need to try and do something because this business is freezing right now. But yeah, it can be challenging at times to try and, you know, even have the energy to create content and stuff. But like I say, like if I don't do it, then I feel like I'm sort of taking away from others as well. So it's sort of a good motivation.
1: Do you enjoy it?
0: At times. Overall, I'd say yes. Like the more enjoyment factor for me is like when you hear kids or like you see people get better because of what you've done. You know what I mean? Like I don't really have a care for, you know, this video got 20 million views or this video, like whatever. You know what I mean? I don't have too much care for that. I sort of like the fact that I'm able to grow a community and people are able to relate to, whether it's the injury or whether it is the person who needs some help with his throw or or whatever it might be. Like that's the stuff I like more. So I'd say overall, like I really enjoy it. Like sometimes it can be a pain in the ass, like sometimes having to create videos. I don't want, that's the one thing that I try not to do, is like I don't want to create anything. If that makes sense. Like I just want it to be like almost like a documentation of like, this is what I do for this reason. It's not like I'm gonna do this but I don't actually do it.
1: Do you know what I mean?
0: And like, of course, there's some things that, you know, I might film and I haven't done the workout, but I might have done it previously, you know? So that's sort of what, the way I try and shape it is like, I want to document stuff that I've found either helped me in the past or is helping me now to get better. And hopefully it helps you guys.
1: Yep. Nice. Do you have any other passions?
0: Golf.
1: Yep.
0: Really love golf. I think it's just, you know, like anything, it's just some things that you fail at or can suck at a lot of the time. I don't know. I just find that really like addictive. I don't know. Anything that has some sort of competitive edge or some way that you can get better, I'm quite interested in. So yeah, like I really into that, really into obviously, you know, the sort of business side of it. Maybe not the business side of it, but the actual coaching side of it. Like, really enjoying coaching in person a lot at the moment, with whether it's younger kids or whether it's with UWA or whatnot. I find like good passion in that. And then outside of those two, I don't know.
1: Is learning Spanish one of them?
0: That's like that. It'll be like that. Like some days it'll be like, yeah, like really enjoying this. And some days I'm like, nah, I'm not doing it today. But no, luckily with like Franco and stuff, like I say, we play a lot of golf together, but his English is so good that you don't even need to speak to him in Spanish. And I think with the other RG boys, they're trying hard to learn English, that you almost feel bad that you try to speak to them in Spanish. And then the difference is like, you know, like you try, you say a few words to them and then they rattle off like a whole sentence and you're like, what did you just say? You say that slower? And then you're like, oh, I'll just speak to you in English.
1: All right, man, I got two last questions for you. What is the most important lesson that you've learned in life?
0: You know, I think probably go back to that one around like taking things for granted.
1: That's a good one.
0: I think, like I say, like if I could go back and take stuff or take like memories or things outside of like that third person point of view from videos and things, I would love to have those memories and things, you know, or soak in a lot more, whether it's on game day, whether it's throughout the week, whether it's certain changing room moments that you sort of just take for granted because you think it's going to last forever. And I think that sort of applies to everything in life, like, you know, whether it's time with people, especially in the sort of business that we're in, like you've got some really good mates and then next thing you know, you move halfway across the world and you don't have any time with them. So like certainly take for granted, like, or don't take things for granted. Yeah, that would probably be up there with probably the biggest lesson for me.
1: Nice. And the last one is, where do you see yourself in 10 years?
0: Oh wow. Far out. I'll be 36. I'd like to think I'm still playing.
1: Yep.
0: I'd love to probably play as long as I can. I don't know how long that will be, but probably as long as my body allows me to. So 10 years' time, if I was still playing, I'd be Curtly's age, and he's still tearing it up. I don't know if I'd be any half as good as him, but, yeah, I'd love to still be playing and, you know, try my best to keep up with the young bucks. But other than that, would love to have some kids with partner Meg. Yeah, I'd love to have a decent-sized family and stuff, and hopefully, you know, like I say, like at any club I've been at, I've wanted to stay for long periods of time. So hopefully, yeah, just be around here and kicking it in Cottesloe.
1: Nice. What's the career span of a hooker?
0: As long as
1: they,
0: you...
1: They can go, they go wild, don't they?
0: Well, hopefully, like, maybe then, like, 10 years' time...
1: Yeah.
0: You know, with the rules changing and stuff, I was thinking if they could have like a special teams.
1: Yeah.
0: You know, like if there was a rule I could bring in 10 years, you know, you walk up and down the sideline, throw, and then let the other boys play.
1: Just come on and throw in.
0: Pretty much, yeah. Just like a special team. So if they're still doing it by then, I'll play till I'm 50.
1: Yeah. You could probably go longer.
0: Hopefully.
1: Yeah. Nah, anyways, brother, thanks for coming on and sharing your story.
0: Appreciate it.
1: Appreciate it. And to our listeners, this is our last one of the season, but we will be back next season. All right, thanks for tuning in.
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2: 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Is Murphy Reid a genuine All-Australian chance in his second season?
4: 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He's a definite All-Australian chance this year.
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5: 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All right, let's talk about 6, baby.
9: Yes, here we are on a Monday morning wrapping up a big weekend of AFL action. Round 11 in the books. Welcome to 6 points at Zero Hanger HQ. Looking forward to a big discussion as we near the halfway mark of the AFL season. Daniel Harf is my name. Mark Stevens is his name. Award-winning journalist, the main man when it comes to Monday morning footy discussion. Steve-O, welcome.
10: G'day, Harf. Good to be here. Almost halfway through the season, can you believe it? They haven't pulled us yet from the program. We've got half a season. Big budget with you involved, but we'll get there. I think we'll get through the year. The ratings are okay, but I'm concerned about that outfit. I think pull it after this. I mean, a lemon meringue sweater with duck on it, Harf. It's a cricket sweater that says duck. What is that? Deep Dean United Cricket Club,
9: my local cricket club. But a lemon, please, the 1975 50-year edition. It's the anniversary of the 50 years, and we've got the butter lemon going again, as they did back in the old days, Stephen. And you know these people because you play against them.
10: We do, but
9: you've been defeated by them a lot.
10: Yeah, Richmond Union wear the darker colours, the black. More flattering, Harf, I've got to say.
9: Nah.
10: But nothing flattering about Essendon. Let's straighten it up now with the first of the 6 points
9: right
10: under the pump there. Will it be bye-bye Brad Scott before the bye?
9: I don't think so. I think it's a different scenario to the Carlton situation with Michael Voss, because there's extenuating circumstances. Like on the weekend, Dreamtime at the G, a great win for the Tigers, just by the way, considering what they're challenged with at the moment in terms of access to players. But Essendon's in-game losses made it impossible for them to get the job done on Friday night. And I think it buys Brad a bit more time. They've got a couple of big weeks coming up against West Coast and then Carlton. And I can't see them winning either of those games. Mm. But I think without Durham, and without Caldwell, who's probably going to have a miss.
10: Peter Wright.
9: And then you've got McGrath's jaw. Mm. Without those guys, you can't possibly expect to win too many games when you're in a situation like Essendon at the bottom of the table. So I think he probably, Brad probably gets a bit more time to sort of shape this list and find out what he's got.
10: Yeah, perhaps it's different to Vossi, isn't it? Because people forget that Vossi virtually had a full list to pick from.
9: Yeah.
10: There were Carlton VFL players sitting around, couldn't get a game. It was flowing back to, you know, had that many AFL players to pick from. The issue for Brad Scott is that Essendon were poor even before they lost those players.
9: No, that's
10: they were
9: true.
10: Two or three goals down. Spirit of Essendon simply wasn't at the level of Richmond. It was tiger tough. They had that Richmond passion still. Where's it gone at Essendon? So I didn't see that early. There was two to three, four goals down before the injury started. So it is an excuse. But when you've got, you know, pretty much a better team on paper than Richmond, Richmond were decimated with injuries. You have to start better than that. And that was the game.
9: Yeah, no, and that's fair. That's a fair criticism of the Bombers on Friday night. And there's still that question mark about what is the plan? What's the system that Essendon are trying to implement? The DNA of the Brad Scott game plan. There's still that question about whether or not you can see that when you're watching Essendon performance. And if you're the board and you're the footy director and you're the president, you're trying to work out, well, what are we as a team? We haven't seen what sort of system you're trying to run here really effectively. It changes week to week, whereas Richmond have evolved really well in the last month in particular with that forward handball game, which seems to be the 2026 modern edition of footy. Essendon don't have a discernible style. So that's the problem Brad Scott faces, let alone the fact he's got now some key personnel is going to be missing for two games that at the start of the year they would have chalked up and said, we can win both these games. Probably on Friday night as well, would have been three in a row. And had that been the case, it would have been a very different scenario for the Bombers. But he does find himself in a precarious situation. I just think it's different to Vossi because of the extenuating circumstances with the list and the injuries to the players.
10: What is it though? 1-23 now?
9: Yep.
10: I mean, I'd like the Boffins or the stats guru somewhere to say, has there been a coach ever survived with that number? That's starting to get brutal. I mean, that's Royce Hart in the early 80s at the Dogs, and he got the sarsaparilla. I mean, you can't go 1-23 and be too safe. So I think there'll be pressure on heading in towards the bye half.
9: I know, 100% there'll be pressure. And they're a club that hasn't had any success in the last 20 years, as we know. So it's a big challenge for Brad Scott and his team to overcome. And it's not just Brad Scott. There's a whole panel of coaches there that are trying to put this together. It's a big challenge for them. And, you know, they've got some work to do because the world is descending upon them. The walls are closing in. There's no doubt about that.
10: And it's just the team ethic too. I watched it. Sometimes you see things, even on TV, the wide shot. Xavier Dersma, the ball wasn't crossed to him. He was out wide. They could have switched to him all on his own. In the end, Essendon made the right decision going down the line and in goal. And Dersma was flapping his arms, shaking his head. Bad look, bad body language. Mate, get on with just the team ethic. Good teams don't complain in the background when they don't get a cheapie and a crossover ball. So I watched that, the arms flapping. It's not good enough. Xavier Dersma, I loved him at Port, you know, when he did the arrow and everything. Yep. At one stage, I had him up there, Butters, Rosie, and I thought, wow, this guy might be even better than all three of those. He is synonymous with Essendon at the moment, and that was a bad look.
9: Yeah, they've got some work to do. The Bombers heading west against the Eagles this weekend to try and get back on track. But it's not going to be easy with all those players out. So that was the Friday night. Thursday night down at UTAS in Launceston, there was an incident that's got the footy world talking. It was Nick Watson and that possible concussion, which it wasn't in the end. HIA was cleared by the Hawthorn medical staff. But whether or not it took too long to get Nick Watson off the ground, it's probably the biggest story in footy, concussion, full stop. If we broaden it out to a big theme, concussion's the biggest story in footy. It's the most heated debate in footy at the moment about how we look after these players on game day and during and after as well. But Nick Watson was on the ground for 4 minutes after his initial whack on Thursday night down there in Tassie. Have we got the protocols right, Steve? Is it gold standard?
10: Look, it's not gold standard, but it should have been on a lot quicker. There's no doubt. The doctor came out and just seemed to be intimidated by Watson. Watson said, look, I'm okay.
9: That should be noted. He was straight out there.
10: He was straight out. He did the right thing. So I've got some sympathy. I think pull him straight off. In the end, when you looked at the vision, you'd think he looks done. Even the commentators were normally pretty cautious. Said, well, we're unlikely to see Watson again for the night. It was a bit of a miracle in the end. I think it took a bit long to come off. I do have some sympathy for Hawthorn. They didn't have their full medical team down there. I don't think all the gurus were there. But still, maybe just be more upfront and say, come off, Wizard. I think he allowed Wizard to maybe say too much, but in the end, they got it right.
9: Well, that's right, because he passed the HIA and was allowed back on the field to complete the game. So what's going forward, like, what's the perfect scenario? And what incident triggers an immediate evacuation of the field from that player? Is there a certain level of impact or a look that they'll have to go through and check the camera straight away within the next minute? They've got to get that player off the ground. Do they stop the game? Do they tell the umpires? Does the ARC get involved? to the umpire's ear and say, stop the game, we're going to get this kid off and we're going to have a look? Does that have to be the where it goes from here?
10: Yeah, I think the arc might be gun-shy after what happened with Essendon. They were stiff, weren't they, up north. So yeah. Things weren't right, but in the end they were righted, if you know what I mean. A slight wrong was righted. So I think we saw Jake Lever yesterday. That was sort of the best practice, wasn't it? He came off at one stage there in the last quarter, which didn't certainly help Melbourne's cause, but they got him straight off half. So when you talk about gold standard, that was gold standard. But let's move on to head games. Now, head games, this is a different headline, I've got to say.
9: Different headline.
10: For head games. But I'm talking about Collingwood. They got it right.
9: Yes.
10: Up here in the head. In the end, what changed everything was everybody wearing a gold number. For me, the sentiment there, I almost got emotional about it when I saw Pendles come out. And I was proud of Melbourne, proud of the MCG, proud of footy. And Collingwood did it well.
9: They did an awesome job. Spot on, they did an awesome job, the Magpies. I must admit, the whole gold number, Scotty just wearing a different jumper to the rest of his teammates, sat uncomfortably with me, that whole thing, Steve-O. And then I got to, you get the MCG, and I was watching from on TV at home, and you see everyone with the gold numbers, and you think, now this is the way it needed to be done. So they kept that secret, even from the players themselves. So we're led to believe in the build-up to the clash, they didn't know what was going to go on there, and they all wore the gold numbers. It was a great celebration of, as we've discussed the last couple of weeks, one of the biggest moments in Australian football history, the breaking of the record. Funnily enough, he's going to have to break it again against your Bulldogs again this week, so you'll be flat about that. But they did a hell of a job. The memorabilia, all the auction items, I couldn't care less about that sort of stuff. What they did on the day was celebrate a champion of the game. The 10-minute mark of the first quarter where everyone got up and waved their SP433 banners and flags and stuff, that was really cool too. And nice little symmetry at the end, 10 points. Now, the 433 adds up to the number 10. Scott Pendlebury wears the number 10. It was just a nice little way to sign off on a momentous couple of weeks for the game. Certainly a momentous couple of weeks for Scott Pendlebury. He would have been knackered, I reckon, on Saturday night after all that. Just the come down from that would have been extreme for Scott Pendlebury. But it was a great day for footy, I reckon, to celebrate a champion of the game.
10: Yeah, it'll be tough to get up mentally, do you think, for Pendles next week? Will he have another spell?
9: I wouldn't mind betting he does.
10: Yeah. So the other incident, of course, and it did leave people a little bit flat, was Jamie Elliott. Such a popular player. That was a little bit of a downer, wasn't it, at the end? Typical Jamie Elliott, brave, you know, throwing himself at the footy, remonstration afterwards. There was nothing wrong or untoward about what happened in that incident. But it did look bad, carried off on a cart. And ACL, 33-year-old, out of contract at the end of next year. So half, he won't be back now until, you know, around 10, 11. So really, it's career on the line, sadly, now for Jamie Elliott. He'll be 34 when he gets back.
9: One of my favourite players to watch, Jamie Elliott. So I was really upset about that. I'm sure he was. And the Magpie fans would have been through the afternoon as well when the news came out yesterday that it is a rupture of the ACL. A fabulous player. He can do things at his size that not many other players in the competition have ever been able to do. So that was a real kick in the guts there for the Magpies. And the problem, not just the time out of the game and the age, but it's also the list demographic of Collingwood as well. They've got Darcy Moore with more injuries, soft tissue injuries again this year. He's got three or four of those already this season. We're only halfway through. And then you got the age of Pendlebury and Sidebottom and Howe. And then you got Jamie Elliott at 33 with a Rico. What do they do with their list and how do they shape their list going forward? Because currently it's not a premiership contending list. They're sitting at the bottom of the top 10 at the moment. And they're in the zone at the moment. But they might just be lucky to hang on to get that far.
10: Yeah. The other issue, Will Hayes, who I love as a young player.
9: Yep.
10: Shoulder. He looks like he could be gone for long term after really crashing with that shoulder. And Darcy Moore, the soft tissue that's mounting up. He's had everything. He's had calves. He's had hamstrings. He's had little issues behind the knee. He's had head knocks. So
9: it's interesting because he's played 96 of 99 games, 93 of 99 games prior to this season. He's had a horrible run this year. So it could be just a little bit of a one-off bad year for him, or it's the cliff. And we know, we've seen enough players through our time in footy, Steve-O, that once they get to a certain age and things start to happen, the cliff comes and they just drop off and they're never seen again. Hopefully for Darcy's sake, if he wants to keep playing and continue on as the captain of the Collingwood Footy Club, he's able to continue on. But the cliff can come very, very quickly.
10: Yeah, but I want to give some credit to West Coast. I thought they could have been overawed. A lot of the guys never played at the MCG. It was grand final-like atmosphere, even bigger than a grand final in some ways because it was one-way traffic from a crowd perspective.
9: Yeah.
10: But with a few little things that had gone their way, they could have won. I mean, Dacos gets a good run, we've got to say, with the umpires. Nick, a few little touches in the back and whatever, decisions overturned. I thought they were a bit stiff. the Eagles, and you can really see some green shoots, green as Brendan Poulton would say.
9: You love a green shoot. No, they've been great the last couple of weeks. The West Coast Eagles had that big win over the Giants at home last week, and taking it to Collingwood in front of that crowd at hostility, as you said, at the MCG, some of their kids are coming. That Shanahan boy, he is the one. He's one of their best young talents in the competition, I reckon. Key posters, not easy to grow on trees, those fellas, and he's a beauty.
10: He can clunk it in a pack. He reminds me of a bigger Georgiades. He's slightly taller. He's probably a better size and more mobile than Georgiades. So I think he'll end up Georgiades with a little bit of cream on top. He'll be a better player than Georgiades. And they're similar. Probably needs to do more off the ground, but, geez, good in the air.
9: Yeah, it's coming together. It's coming together. It's not perfect.
10: Ichuka Moama boy half. So
9: oh, that you love a Riverina
10: great to see
9: boy.
10: But he went sort of mid-20s in the draft, and I was watching that draft year and watching guys like Harry Armstrong who went earlier at Richmond. And I was watching Shanahan the same year. I just had a secret scouting job for a club which hasn't
9: Hang on,
10: been revealed.
9: You're a secret scout?
10: I was a secret scout.
9: For an AFL club?
10: For an AFL club. I can't remember.
9: How has that
10: club.
9: Never been a point on the 6 points
10: yeah,
9: on the Monday
10: well, maybe
9: morning.
10: Next week when we got more time we might delve into it. But I had certainly him ahead of Harry Armstrong and these types. And I think he was a steal at West Coast because I've seen him play back and forward and can really catch it. Just looks a good cut of a lad, doesn't it?
9: No, he's more than a good cut. He's a beauty. He's going to be a fine player, Shanahan. We'll keep an eye on him. And as we said before, a winnable game against the Bombers coming up this week for the West Coast Eagles.
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9: Winnable game yesterday at Marvel Stadium for both teams. We were both there, Steve-O, watching the D's take on the Doggies, your Doggies. And in the end, it was the Doggies that hung on, set the game up nicely early, and the D's came back strong, and they've been such a good team to watch at 3:15 on a Sunday. But it started at 3:18, because of the amount of goals that the Giants kicked in the game against Brisbane.
10: Crazy, and there was still a crossover. My daughter Josie was at home and texting, saying, "Dad, they haven't crossed to our game yet." So there was still a crossover where the start of the Bulldogs D's game was missed. I mean, surely they have to factor in some more fat there in the schedule where they can move it half. To change a start time was extraordinary, but 14 goals, we wouldn't have predicted that, I've got to say.
9: Oh, no one predicted that at the Giants Stadium yesterday. That was an extraordinary performance. It's the most goals in a quarter, in a third quarter ever.
10: Yeah, we'll get to that half at some stage, it's quite something. But the Melbourne game, Bulldogs game, was a ripper. I thought Melbourne turned up, and this was my fear before. They're a young team. They've been up for a long time. Mm. Dogs was a must-win game. Marvel, Melbourne fans don't like it. Melbourne hasn't got a great record there. And in the end, they were 33 down early. A couple of decisions. The Frazier rub of the head certainly went Melbourne's way. And,
9: well,
10: and
9: you can't
10: turned
9: do it.
10: Game.
9: That's why
10: yeah,
9: but Melbourne's
10: that was
9: way.
10: Soft.
9: You can't I do mean, that's not yeah. anymore. It's an automatic free kick.
10: Absolute so softness.
9: Got to play by the rules. That's the rule.
10: Yeah, but footy's become too soft. There wasn't even much of a rub there.
9: Still
10: really.
9: Rubbed it. You can't do it, mate.
10: We can blame Patrick Voss for that. If he hadn't done it, the Prancing Pony, then that would have been a goal to the Dogs and they would have won.
9: The whole world knows you can't do it anymore. And your man goes and doesn't get away free kick.
10: The one thing is that he stayed in the game. He stayed present, Frazier. And as you'd know, half, some of your coaches said, you can still have your moment. And he drilled that set shot.
9: Well, he coughed up the goal to Langdon just before he had that set shot late in the game to nail it for the Doggies. He let Langdon get goal side of him as the open side winger, and that was going to cost him. He had a rough day, your man.
10: Yeah, but what about the mark? Geez, that was close. I mean, the whistle was almost to the mouth there, 30 seconds left, not far out. He virtually had it. Jark's credit to him for not giving away a free. Because the ball was coming in high. It was certainly the favour of Langford, wasn't it?
9: Yeah, it was. But it does go to show again the importance of Tim English in that Bulldogs lineup. Mm. Without him, they're a very different conveyance. They obviously got the chocolates, had the clearance victory over the Max Gorn yesterday as well, Maxi Gorn and Maxi Heath. But without Tim English, you won't be competing too far.
10: There's a couple of fascinating things out of that. So Max Heath, I hung around after the game just for a gin and tonic after that game. It was a good game of footy. So we're watching, and then Max Heath, who I love, Max, so great players going a long way. He was running laps after the game. So, like, how does he feel? I mean, then I had a look at his game time. He only played 27% game time. Yep. So they've gone in thinking, we need to destroy the Bulldogs with our number one man, Max Gorn. So they didn't really do the shared ruck thing as much, Melbourne, did they? Well, I can't recall a player playing a whole game of footy and being involved in the whole game, then having to run laps with the guys. He was doing it with Davidson. It
9: happens all the time. 27%. He only played 32 minutes, I think, total for the day. So the load management guys, the gurus, the sports boffins would have been saying, come here, young fella, got some work for you to do.
10: They should have given him more. I love Heathie. I think he's going well. The other interesting one half was late in this game. Now, this could be another time clock issue. I've had a good look at it. So Bailey Dale gets a free kick. There's a minute 28 left on the clock out on the wing. Free kick was definitely there. Paddy Cross gave it away. Now, in between the free kick being awarded and the kick being taken, 27 seconds elapsed on the clock. So the time's ticking down. Voss is grabbing his face. He's sort of spitting and there seemed to be some blood. The umpire's pointing people out of the way. Get out of the way, do this, do that. In the meantime, 27 seconds has come off the clock. Now, the rules say that you need to play on after a free kick after 8 seconds. Sometimes they call time off after free. Sometimes they don't.
9: Yep.
10: Now, if you go to the last 2 minutes of this game, that's nearly a quarter. Well, it is virtually a quarter of the last 2 minutes were taken up with dead time. The clock was running and nothing was happening. Now, we need to investigate this one. We will be doing that, zerohanger.com. So I think it may be another
9: timekeeping drama.
10: Well, I think it's more an umpiring. Should it be? He should have. I think the umpire should have blown time off clearly because Voss was in trouble, seemed to have blood on his face. So 27 seconds.
9: But he wasn't ripped off. He wasn't taken off the ground for a blood rule, though, was he? No, he's allowed to continue on.
10: So there's a lot of waving going on, a lot of drama, and 27 seconds in the meantime came off the clock. You add 27 seconds to that game, that could be a different result. The Dogs got it out towards the wing, but you just never know. It changes the whole game.
9: Well, the Dogs go to 6-5 ahead of the ledger for the moment. We'll see how they continue on in the back end of the season, Steve-O. But I'll tell you who's continuing on. It's the mighty Kangaroos. And is there a wild card in their future, Steve-O? They've put themselves in a position now. They're two spots clear of 14th. They're 13th on the ladder at the moment. Two games clear of 14th. It's almost you can say goodbye to Port Adelaide, Carlton, West Coast, Richmond and Essendon in terms of wildcard activities. You can say goodbye to them. But the Kangas, all of a sudden, after that amazing comeback against the Gold Coast Suns, are in the running.
10: Yeah, and they're playing good footy. They pushed Sydney at Marble, actually back north this week. I thought they were a chance. Gold Coast coming off a double trip to Darwin, long time in the tropics. And in the end, they ran out of legs. They didn't seem to have anything left in the tank half.
9: You buying that? You buying that? 43 points up?
10: It's an excuse.
9: I reckon it's an excuse.
10: Yeah, but North...
9: 100% excuse.
10: But it's this immature Suns at times half. Even though they're coming and they've matured and they've got... Well, supposedly matured, they've got a premiership coach. The Suns of old still come out at times.
9: And they've still got some work to do, the Suns. They're a long way from the product that I think a lot of us thought they might be this season in the AFL. At the start of the year, they looked really energetic and really aggressive, assertive with the way they played, but haven't been able to back it up week in, week out, despite the fact they've been able to bank those points in Darwin. They do seem to lean on it as a crutch when things go wrong post those trips. And Damien Hardwick's relationship with Marvel Stadium still makes me laugh. He's always hated it, and he would have been getting on the team bus on the weekend going, oh, I freaking hate this joint. Oh, I hate this joint. Get me out of here after coughing up a 43-point lead. You shouldn't do that. I mean, the Kangaroos were great. The way they played, that was really bold, and their young talent has emerged to become match winners. You look at Georgie Wardlaw, who's finally fit and healthy and able to get out there week in, week out. He was an animal in that game against the Gold Coast Suns. O'Sullivan did a great job tagging, playing on and off in the tag role. LDU did his job. Sheasel had a great couple of moments as well. And then the magnets flipping from Clarkson to get the most out of his players in the game, late in the game when he needed something to happen, getting Zerha out, Sherry out of the ruck, and getting the other young fella going through there, Trembath, back into the ruck. It was terrific stuff from Alistair Clarkson from a coaching perspective, and got them in the end the 4 points. Great stuff. Great stuff. And they've got a big 5 weeks coming up. Now, this week's not going to be easy.
10: Well, they've got to buy first.
9: They shouldn't lose that.
10: It will be easy. They won't get beat.
9: Then they go to Bunbury. That's one of those sole games to Fremantle.
10: Yeah.
9: And then they've got a run of 4 games, which they can win. West Coast at home, Richmond at the G, Essendon at Marvel, I think it is, and then Port Adelaide in Adelaide. They're 4 games they could win.
10: They are. And they could have beaten Freo if the game was at Marvel, where it should be half. No. Selling games is... really, it's on the nose. It's maybe a necessary evil, but it's still evil. If you're a North Melbourne supporter, your chance of finally playing finals, oh, hang on, don't hear the fixture. Oh, no, we'll just sell a game to Bunbury. We'll go all the way over to Perth and we'll play Freo in a game over there. So we'll give Freo a free kick, the top side, just what they need at the moment. Oh, we'll have another game in WA. It ruins the integrity of the fixture. Sure, you get your money, but seriously, North Melbourne, if you want to take the next step, progress and become a competitor again, don't sell games to Bunbury. It's complete nonsense and it ruins it for everyone else because it helps gives Freo a free kick as well. Well, you're a chance to beat Freo here at Marvel.
9: No, you're not. Not this year. Some any other year you might.
10: You're not beating them at Bunbury.
9: This year you're not.
10: You're not beating them at Bunbury.
9: Well, you never know. But they might love it. That's what you say about Gold Coast and Darwin. So you wouldn't sell it to Darwin. You're on Damien Hardwick's train there. They bank 8 points every time.
10: I don't like sold games at all because it's just, it affects the whole integrity.
9: Hawthorn and Tassie over the last 20 years. Beautiful stuff.
10: At least it's a neutral venue. Fancy selling a game to Perth to say to Freo, oh, there you go, just have a bit of a freebie. We'll come over and play you in basically a friendly. I mean, it's just not on. But just getting back to North, who would be your number one of all the young players there? You mentioned a few of them, Sheasel, Wardlaw, O'Sullivan.
9: Oh, well, they're all different players, aren't they? And in fact, they're really different players in terms of category.
10: Like Sheasel,
9: Sheasel's your sort of your outside finisher. Wardlaw's your inside bull. O'Sullivan can do everything. He's a really, really fine young player. And then you got LDU still as the power explosive Paddy Dangerfield type midfielder. They're all very different players. I love Georgie Wardlaw.
10: He's my man. I love him.
9: Just from watching the games. His impact, his intensity is quite phenomenal.
10: So I'd have him at one of the... I'm more talking the younger sort of 22 and unders, like the Sheasel sort of area, more than LDU. I'd have Wardlaw at number one.
9: Yep, I'm okay with it.
10: Sheasel, beautiful footballer, but I've got O'Sullivan. I think it'll be better than him as well. So they're looking pretty good.
9: Good news is they won't lose this week. That's what we do know at the Kangaroos when they've got the ball.
10: An easy run this week.
9: It gets us to our last points there, 6 points. And have the Lions been tamed? The performance yesterday up against the Giants at Giants Stadium was one for the absolute ages and one for the record books in many ways. As we mentioned before, the Giants kicked 14 goals in the third turn, the most goals ever kicked in a third quarter of VFL AFL footy. It was quite a remarkable thing to witness watching it live on the TV. Obviously, it wasn't up there, but watching it live on the TV. And you said, what's happened to this once great Brisbane Lions outfit? How does this happen? How do you get a back-to-back premiership team that coughs up 14 goals in one quarter?
10: Is it retrievable, half? Because if you go through... there's normally indicators that you can't win a flag if you sort of have a 100-point loss, or that's like a 100-point loss, isn't it?
9: So, well, 78 in the end, yeah.
10: Yeah, but effectively let 14 goals through in a quarter. It's just horror show stuff. So is it still retrieving?
9: Well, they turned their toes up is what they did in that third quarter.
10: Yeah.
9: And they gave up the chase. And that's what would be most disappointing, I reckon, for Chris Fagan. Now, sometimes, I'm not sure how far you can go in the analysis of this because it's so far out of the normal range of what happens. It's hard to actually try and compute what happened yesterday at Giants Stadium. But if you're Chris Fagan, you just write it off and say, you know what, just wasn't our day, boys didn't do it, didn't feel it, and they just let it go, and just give them that, give them a little mulligan. Or do you say, no, if we are going to be fair dinkum in this, we cannot have this going on. These efforts, these no running, no chasing, no working hard to defend, to attack, we cannot have this going on. And then you've got to start to make decisions at selection to try and change the dynamic of your group. So there's a few things that Chris Fagan's got across his desk this morning to try and work out how do we right this ship, because what happened yesterday was a debacle.
10: Yeah, they've got a tough run coming too, half. So are they too comfortable? It's understandable.
9: Well, you understand it. Yeah, back-to-back flags. Yeah. I mean, you've got everything. I heard David King talking about this last night. You've got the tattoos. You've got the medals. You've got the tattoos. How hard is it to go again three times in a row? It can't be easy to do it, but they're a pretty proud group. That's the other thing with this group. And they're a quality group. That's what we cannot ever lose sight of. They're a seriously good football team. Just had a horrible day yesterday, and they looked really, really mediocre.
10: Yeah. Now, before we go, half a quick...
9: Do you know what? The Giants, first team ever. Yeah. Well, there's a bit of a caveat here. To lose to the bottom, the wooden spooner from the previous year, then beat the Premier in back-to-back weeks.
10: Wow. What's the caveat?
9: Well, Geelong did it in 2016 when Essendon finished on the bottom, but it was the 2015 thing, so it didn't really count.
10: Extraordinary, the Giants, aren't they? That orange tsunami at times is just a dribble, and then suddenly it just exploded. Didn't it?
9: But then the new washer in the tap.
10: Yeah, so they're dangerous. No doubt. They look good on paper. And look at who was out. They've still got Hogan, Whitfield, those sort of guys to come back in.
9: Well, Adam Kingsley said a couple of weeks ago, we'll be right. I was a bit off him. I was a bit concerned about that last week. But they showed plenty on the weekend. Yeah. So what are Adam Kingsley and his boys for getting up yesterday?
10: Before we finish quickly, Will Day, I reckon he'll come straight back in half. My mail is
9: after one game of the VFL.
10: Done enough. I mean, there's no point him running around anymore in the VFL. He had his 60% time. The chasm in standard, no point. So I think he's odds on to come back in and play, my mail is. So we'll wait and see on that one. We're not taking it to the bank, but it's certainly looking good at the moment. And just keep an eye on Cody Waitman. Luke Beveridge's love affair with Cody Waitman is that strong. The love, he's been in the leadership group, even though he hasn't played for a year and a half.
9: Yeah.
10: I would expect him, when he's right, and it could be this week, to come straight back in as well. He hasn't played for a year and a half.
9: Well, that'd be great, because he's a great energiser for the Bulldogs, and he's a fan favourite too, so I'd love to see Cody Waitman out there. But we will see. Steve O, the byes sort of kicking in this part of the year. We get byes, which no one loves, but seemingly AFL HQ love. We don't love it here at Zero Hang HQ, and of course, for all the latest news in the world of footy, even in the bye weeks, you go to Zero Hanger. .com. Thanks for joining us on 6 Points.
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22: Welcome back to 91.3 Sport FM. Regan Spear here with you to take you through some of the post-match thoughts of our WA teams and their opponents, head coaches from the round that was in the AFL. An intriguing round 11 of AFL footy done and dusted. Round 12 presents the first week of the mid-season byes with Adelaide, North Melbourne, Port Adelaide and Gold Coast not taking the field this week. However, let's head back to Friday night footy where the Fremantle Dockers now claim top spot of the AFL ladder and continue their winning streak after a 30-point win over St Kilda. Coach of the Fremantle Dockers, Justin Longmuir, spoke to the media post-match. Let's take a listen in to see how he summed up the win.
23: How do you sum it up?
24: Oh, really, really proud of the players. Thought we worked through some challenges early. And even in the second half, we worked through some challenges. And, yeah, first half, I didn't think we were getting a lot of the game wrong. There's probably a couple of areas I thought they were marking the ball too much in our forward 50, off our kicks. We're coughing up some soft goals, probably tried to force it a little bit out of our defensive 50, and then we tidied a couple of those things up, got field position after quarter time, but especially after half time, and yeah, just super proud with how the way the players just stuck at the task. We had a real clear plan, and they just stuck at it, and eventually we got the job done. I was a little bit worried coming into the game, I think we had four of our eight leaders out. Probably less experienced team than we've had in the past. Playing a team that were pretty experienced. I think they're the fourth most experienced team of the round in terms of age. So there's a little bit of a worry there. But I thought we had a lot of players step up and share the load. And yeah, eventually we got the job done.
23: So you were vulnerable with the team you put out there with facing all of that. Like, when you look at the 10 wins you've had, is this the one that franks how good you've become, not just with your best players, but with the depth and contribution of number of players?
24: Yeah, in some ways. I think we get talked about a lot, players. Like, I think it franks our system stands up as well, and we can just plug players in. And I clearly, talent plays a part in that, but I think our system needs a little bit of credit as well. everyone talks about talent when it comes to us and us winning games, but I think system plays a little part in that as well.
25: With your system, what did you try and do a stoppage tonight, knowing that twice last year they got you in that part of the game?
24: And stoppage wasn't, especially mid-stoppage in the second half, they got on top there, and that was probably our one issue in the second half. And eventually we sort of broke even in the last quarter. I think Garcia has been a really strong part of their system and stoppage system this year. He's been really impressive. And Matty Johnson went to him, did a really good job. Yeah, I think he ended up with 10 possessions, but half of those would have been as a half forward. So I thought Jono did a really strong job there, which took away one of their more dangerous players. I thought Jacko, as the game went on, did a really good job of in the ruck and grabbing the ball out of the ruck. Didn't think we got it all on our own terms, but after what they played did against us last year, all we had to do was break even. Thought we did that.
26: Club records aren't easy to set. What is tonight, the significance of tonight again, the 10 wins? What does it mean? It
24: doesn't mean anything. realistically, it doesn't mean anything, does it? When you boil it down and whoops cracking at the end of the year, doesn't 10 in a row doesn't mean anything. What matters is how many games you win at the end of the season and how highly you qualify, and we haven't qualified for finals, so really doesn't mean a lot.
26: In terms of some clubs place an emphasis on breaking new ground, whether it's winning at a venue they haven't won at or setting club records, does that...
24: Well, we've ticked a lot of those boxes, haven't we?
26: Mm.
24: Like, Essendon, we haven't beaten Essendon at the MCG up until last week, apparently. So, yeah, records are made to be broken. And see that in all sports, but there's only one thing that really matters, is it doesn't in our game. So, yeah.
23: You talk about your key forwards. Tracy just kept on working all day. Voss does a job on Wilkie and kicks goals himself, and Amos has kicked four as well. Like, those three, probably what was your settled part of the ground with your injuries, had a massive impact.
24: They did, yep. And a lot gets spoken about Vossie and, you know, he's the enthusiasm he brings, and yeah, whether he doesn't kick his goals or does kick his goals, but he's always willing to do a job for the team. And I thought he embraced that role. Wilkie only had one intercept mark, I think, and he's a leading intercept possession winner in the comp. So I thought he did that role. We don't tag a lot. Vossie's done that role for us and embraced it, but we don't tag a lot. We had a couple of roles tonight that worked well for us. And thought those three players worked really well together. And you know, JT's ability to mark the ball when the ball exits D50 and allows us to set the ground up and equalise numbers for the ball, they're huge plays, and he does it week in, week out. You know, Jai's consistency has gone to another level. But having said that, I thought their tools behind the ball had an impact for them in the first half in particular. So it was a good tussle, and I think eventually we got on top.
22: Fremantle Dockers head coach Justin Longmuir speaking there post-match back on Friday night. Let's head to the losers' rooms now, where the Saints failed to secure back-to-back wins and now suit up against Hawthorn at Marvel Stadium this Thursday night. Head coach of the St Kilda Football Club, Ross Lyon, spoke to the media post-match. Let's take a listen in.
23: Ross, before we go on to the specific of the match, Rowan Marshall,
0: hey?
23: Before we go on to the actual match, Rowan Marshall at the end looked bad. Do you have an update on him?
0: What looked bad?
23: The knee with Rowan Marshall at the end.
0: No knee, just into the shin.
23: The shin, so he's fine.
0: Yeah, that's what he told me. Yeah, but obviously you always wait till they cool down. I thought Higgins was fine the other week, but it wasn't ideal. So, yeah. Yeah, I think it's pretty new. Yeah, I spoke to him. Spoke to his family. As in just a casual chat. And I was like, you know, it's his shin, so I think it'd be fine.
23: You were in it all night, and then they kind of over the top of the end.
0: Yeah.
23: When did you feel like we're starting to get away from you?
0: I thought we were in it. You know, so their absolute strength is their stoppage game. They'd have been averaging 50 points, so... I thought we sort of really competed in there, the centre square bounce and around the ground. They got down a little bit in their attacking mid stoppage in the last quarter, but it was really just our ball movement out of the back half. They really stifled, and all credit to them. That was the difference in the game, to be honest, their front half game. That we thought we had that in the first quarter, and then after half time, we didn't get it, and they got it. So I thought that was simply it. Too many turnovers coming out. They applied some good pressure. Did we handle that heat? And then we'll look at our method coming out. So, and we're a little bit, you know, sort of lost Howard and Caminiti went back. So a little bit of size in the front half sort of played into that a little bit. But ultimately, we need to have a better method with that.
26: With Howard, how's that looking at the moment?
0: I don't know. They get assessed. In the cold light of day, I think they investigate, get a scan on the leg.
26: Yeah, and you touched on Marshall before. How much of a relief is it to know it's not something serious?
0: Yeah, no, I was never overly concerned. Like, no one's flagged anything. So, although you used to make me jumpy with it was bad, but I don't think it was bad.
1: What did you make of the Pat Voss tactics tonight on Cal Wilkie? Obviously, there was a lot of off-the-ball stuff happening. I think at halftime you said you thought it had settled down.
0: Well, I just thought, to be honest, the first 30 seconds was a bit bizarre, really, but I'll leave that. Well, there was an umpire right there, but that's OK. We're all big boys and we love a competitive spirit, but I don't know, I'm not the umpire. So, it was interesting, some of it early, but, I mean, just hopefully... I mean, the umpire was right there, so if they don't pay it. It must be within the laws and the spirit of the game. So that's okay. Yeah, I thought Wilkie sort of got to work. He had 8 exits, rebounds and all that. Yeah, in the end, I think it became a non-issue. I thought it was a bit of a floor show, but each their own.
2: Against Melbourne, Brisbane, Gold Coast and now Freo, you've been right there at three-quarter time and the opposition's got hold of you a little bit in the last quarter. Is that the difference, not being able to go with those sides in the fourth quarter for 4 full quarters?
0: Yeah, it looks that way, yeah.
26: You're missing a fair bit of firepower tonight. How proud are you of the fight shown over, especially the first...
0: Yeah, it was a really good fight. Both teams off 5-day breaks. You know, we understand the cauldron over here, but we look forward to it. We've been travelling well and, yeah, we're brave enough to jump in and get in the fight. And then, ultimately, the feedback was they took it out of us, the game office, where I said they did. So, we're I think you go win-loss, we're 5-6, so we're well in the season. And they had a couple of personnel challenges. We've got a couple, but you can't focus on them. You just got to... And we'll put this down the tube pretty quick and have one learning point probably and get on to Hawthorn.
26: Yeah, you're coming off a 5-day break into a 6-day break plus the travel back from Perth. What sort of challenge does that present?
0: Well, just the one that you said, the obvious one. You just got to look after yourself and it's all part of the business. And then I think we've got one more interstate game. I think Hawthorn and then Sydney. So that's good. That after that, I think we just play at Marvel, but bar one game at Geelong. But I suppose to get all those games at the end, you've paid a fair price in the first 10 weeks. So, but it is what it is.
22: Ross Lyon speaking there, head coach of the St Kilda Football Club following the loss to the Dockers back on Friday night. Now let's head to what took place at the MCG on Saturday afternoon. The West Coast Eagles did their best to ruin a historic day for the Collingwood Football Club, but fell 10 points short. Let's take a listen into head coach of the West Coast Eagles, Andrew McWalter, post-match to see how he summed up the loss.
3: Came out and fought today, given the milestone match that was for the other
4: end. Look, I'm proud of the way we played, for sure. I thought we were really competitive on a big stage. We gave ourselves the chance to win. It's disappointing we didn't win because that's what our aim was, to come here today, and we thought we could win. So unfortunately we didn't get that done, but I thought we saw growth in our players and our team today. Just said to them after the game, like last week we sort of had a pressure game off the charts to be able to win a game of football. So for me it was, that's probably not, we're not going to have that record level type pressure every week. So to be able to play well, be competitive without it being exactly where we needed it to be, I think that's a little sign of growth for us. I was pleased with the performance, disappointed with the outcome.
3: How valuable do you think playing in that kind of stage is for a young group like you are?
4: Yeah, it's huge. Like, you can't replicate that game anywhere. That's really prelims and grannies. You get 90,000 people. That's an awesome opportunity for our players. We had 9 players playing the G for the first time. So that's... first of all, they had to step on that piece of grass for the first time, but then also in that atmosphere was something you can't get. So we get the experience of it, and our guys hopefully will be better for it.
12: I think it was Kim Chini used to say he's like debuting players on Anzac Day because it's like having 10 games experience in one. Do you look at your young guys, maybe not now or this week or even the next month, but like at the end of the season, and look back at those young guys and show them that game maybe again and be like, look, this is what you can do in front of 90,000 in really big enemy territory?
4: Yeah, that's what we'll do for sure. It's just about building evidence about no matter the situation, we can stand up and play our style of football, which I thought we got for fair chunks of today. Definitely Collingwood had momentum at different stages, and that's what good teams do, but I thought when they did start to pile on their goals, I thought we had were able to arrest that momentum back pretty well and get the game back on our terms.
12: Yeah, it was another thing to highlight, you just highlighted them, like 3 goals in the third term, looked like they're kind of broken years. And you came back and got back at 3 of your own, kept within the game. How proud are you not to be able to just, not drop the bundle as such, but just not let them get on a roll and take the game away from them?
4: Yeah, and that's a threat. Every time you play the Pies, they score a huge amount in small amount of time. So particularly with that crowd, that noise, there was that momentum is significant. So to be able to fight our way out of that, get the game back on our terms, make the ground a bit more silent again, which means the crowd's not making a lot of noise. That was something we were trying to do throughout different periods of the day, and I thought we achieved it.
6: What do you make of that incident at the end where Jamie Elliott gets injured? Highest players come in. They're seemingly not happy with Tyler Young at the start. What did you make of that scenario?
4: Yeah, firstly, like I really hope Jamie's okay. It looked like a nasty incident, and you don't want anyone you see getting injured. But I looked at it again, and I'm certain that Tyler Young did nothing wrong in that marking contest. He was competing for the ball. He was in that marking contest, and unfortunately, accidents happen in our game. So I don't know what they were remonstrating for. It's disappointing that Jamie got injured, but there's nothing more to it.
6: How do you feel that, you know, besides that moment though, your players stood up when Collingwood even came at you pretty hard? They tried to flex their muscles. I think I worked out you have 17 players under 100 games, only have 100 more games experience than Pendlebury alone. But you guys didn't take a backward step today.
4: Yeah, and that's awesome. That's good to hear, and it's a growth in our team and our club, and we're pushing really hard to become a better team and start competing and winning these.

0: he ran to the bench and was like, did you see me? Did you see me? He was pretty happy with that. So, look, it's just what he does. He's a competitor and he had a good moment there.
1: Andrew, how did you assess your defensive group today, the way that they defended the game, but also in transition when you were trying to attack and get aggressive, particularly on turnover?
0: Yeah, I think at times Collingwood got through us a little bit too easily, particularly early in the game. So second half, I thought we defended better and we got better pressure on the ball, which probably gave us more opportunity to have the ball live in our forward half. So that's the part of the game we're working on hardest the most, and I think we saw a little bit of improvement today.
2: Head coach of the West Coast Eagles, Andrew McWalter, speaking there after the loss to the Magpies on Saturday. The Pies proved too strong for the West Coast Eagles in front of 90,000 people at the MCG on Saturday. Scott Pendlebury, 20 disposals in his record-breaking 433rd game. Head coach of the Collingwood Football Club, Craig McRae, he spoke to the media post-match. Let's take a listen in to see how he summed up the performance.
3: Craig, you got it done in the end, but a little bit nervous there in the fourth quarter. What was your takeaway from the game?
4: Yeah, the game was on a nice edge for a lot of the part of the late in the third into the last, but I just said to the players, it really wasn't about style points, it wasn't really about margins or whatever, it was just about honouring Pendles. And last week we wanted to honour the jumper, that it's got such a rich history, but now we've got a guy that's worn it more than anyone else in the history of the game, and it was about that. And I know I said at three-quarter time, the players, I said, let's make sure we put our heads on the pillow tonight, knowing that we've gave everything we can for this guy, for what he's done for all of us. And our 90,000 fans rocking up today, it's one of the biggest occasions for our footy club in its history. It's a long history.
5: And you saw a lot on the external side of it. Internally, how did you celebrate him this week?
4: There was just subtle things. We came here, obviously, on Monday. Just a little drip feed throughout the week, just appreciation, gratitude, just little drive-bys, and it wasn't overwhelming. Monday, to his want, was the big one. That we have a side-by-side meeting every week to acknowledge and respect our culture, and honouring the past and bring our fans along, a big chunks of that. So he wanted all that done early in the week, so we did it Monday, and we respected that.
3: Craig, you've played in grand finals, coached grand finals today. It was a pretty unique game, really, wasn't it? How does it stack up to some of those other games you've been involved in?
4: I'll never forget it. So when you run out in the ground and you see the whole history of the footy club, is most of the living greats and the people that have made the foundations what they are, ex-presidents and past players, and just the history, and it's such an incredible history. I just feel so grateful to be part of it. And you go out and then you see the crowd. It's just incredible, like, visual of black and white. And it was such a big game for us and big day for us. Just wanted to make sure we performed. And there's a challenge in that. There were so many obstacles for that. Opposition, incredible today. They were fantastic. And so, credit to them. But ultimately, it was a day like I'll never forget.
6: What's the immediate outlook on Jamie Elliott?
4: Too early to make any diagnosis other than we're hopeful. We hope for the best. We don't know until scans. He's in reasonably good spirits. Can't rule anything out. But we won't know. Clearly he's injured. Just don't know what extent yet.
3: Yeah. What do you make of the contest in itself and the spark of his reaction from the players?
4: It's difficult. You're vulnerable when you're in the air. I watched the replay. I was more concerned about Jamie, watching his body movements than the actual incident. Speaking to Jamie afterwards, he goes, why did I go for that mark? Because he normally sort of just bodies, and this is his words, and maybe the ball hits the ground. But he just felt really vulnerable. And this is the incredible athlete. He's saying that he felt in the air, goes, oh, no. This is how he can see the game at such a slow speed at times. But, I don't know. It's hard to comment on the incident itself.
1: Craig, you're pleased with the intensity and the pressure you had around the ball today, and your contested positions again and your clearance work. Did you assess that throughout the course of the game?
4: Yeah, I thought our pressure was really high. It was such an arm wrestle game. We had to sort of sit in it. We thought we could break him at some stage, and we got a little patch in the third. But their pressure has been really strong the last few weeks, and you can't tell me that they haven't come here today with a mission. They start tagging Pendles, they've come here to spoil the party, for the want of a better term, and Minnie's doing a great job with that young group, and

0: many wouldn't have played in a game like this. So it's a huge opportunity for them to gain some great experience and great belief in what they're doing is going in the right direction. And we had to fight for everything. There's nothing that we didn't earn. It was all hard fought, and which will stand us in good stead somewhere.
1: Darcy did all of the ruck work today. Will the thoughts now shift towards maybe getting him some support now in the back end of the year, maybe looking ahead to the mid-season draft?
0: Oh, I had great hopes that Darcy Moore was going to be our second ruck. I've sort of been thinking that for about a month now, and you know, we wanted to do it, you know, versus the Cats, and he gets concussed, and then you know, just see him being his dad, just marking everything behind the play, and unfortunately he's got a hamstring injury again. He can't get himself moving, poor lad. And so yeah, we don't have a huge array of options on our list. So yeah, we've got opportunities, and who knows what Jamie's outcome will be. We've got two at the moment. We'll have to explore support along those lines.
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0: you for waking up live on Court Talk on 91.3 Sport FM. Court Talk is back for another season of interviews, results and running that ruler over all things tennis. My name is Brett Patton. Sitting alongside me is two-time W Open winner, Australian Open participant, Australian indoors champion, Darren the champion. Big D Patton. And of course, if you'd like to have your say this morning on Court Talk, you can SMS us on 0429 913 913. And of course, we've got the producer, Brian, in the studio. Great to see him up and about, Big D. He's given you some interesting concepts to talk about this morning, and you are carrying on a little bit last night. I know the players are looking at boycotting the French Open. There was a big chat prior to this show, and you were looking to boycott this morning's show because you weren't getting your way.
1: Well, it's good to see Farnsey's back at the...
0: Yes, he is.
1: You brought him back. People don't know shows unless it's the same status quo over the years.
0: No, that was an oversight by the producer, Big D.
1: Well, this is the thing. Yeah, I felt like I'd been sanitised and over-edited because you get in that that room after the show, edit every single swallow.
0: Yes.
1: And I thought, no, I'm going to boycott unless my voice is heard.
0: Yeah.
1: And I'm going to go in solidarity with the French Open players. They're going out on a strike. Only 15 minutes of a media show. It's supposed to have happened yesterday, the day before.
0: Yes, they are.
1: And 15, which represents 15% of the revenue of the tournament.
0: Yes.
1: So I don't think that's going to make any difference.
0: I don't think so. We'll touch on that topic a little bit later in the show, Big D. But we are having on this morning a young fellow who I came across his Instagram feed. And he's doing great things. It's called Zero to Pro. And it's young Corey Hill from Mandurah.
1: Corey G. Hill.
0: And Corey's coming on to talk about his journey, what he's been doing, what he's looking to promote, and get him on the track to becoming a pro. And this is a little bit of Corey's Instagram feed.
2: Welcome to Zero to Pro. My name is Corey Hill. I'm a tennis player from Mandurah, Western Australia. I have a 10.5 UTR, a 20 world tennis number, and one heck of a serve.
0: I love innovation. I love blokes going out there and promoting and trying to cut their teeth in becoming pro, Big D. You were a pro. You know how tough it is to make it on the big stages. You played on the big stages. But we welcome to Court Talk for the very first time, Corey Hill. Good morning, Corey.
3: Hello. How are you going?
0: Mate, great to have you on. Fascinated to see your Instagram, mate, and really love the idea. I love innovation. I love promotion, mate. And this caught my eye. I thought, well, give you a call and see what we can have a bit of a chat about in regards to what you're doing. I know for those listeners, get onto Instagram. It's Corey G. Hill. I think, is it Hill Tennis Training as well, Corey?
3: Yeah, it's Hill Tennis Training. I appreciate you having me on, by the way.
0: Love to have you on, mate. And tell us about your journey then, mate. You're only a young fella. I mean, Darren and I, we were born and bred in the regions from Geraldton, so we know how hard it is to get and play tennis at an elite level coming from the regions. I know you've played Country Week, but tell the listeners a little bit about this Instagram page you've got and what your journey is to date.
3: Yeah, so Zero to Pro is basically me basically starting from zero, really. Basically starting from the bottom as the, you know, like a semi-professional player or like a state national player. And from there, I have to work my way up into the professional leagues. And, yeah, it's just about, with the journey as well, it's about not only about myself, but it's also about for other players to review my journey as well and giving them advice and tips that usually a couple of other players wouldn't give out for free, especially on the mental side, because I have gone through a lot, especially with the mental game, and I feel like a lot of my mental game has gone a lot better now, especially with over the years. And yeah, the thoughts of starting Zero to Pro as well was really good. One of my mates, especially in my friend group, he was there like, "Oh, why don't you start your own, you know, journey online, or why don't you try something a bit different?" So I thought, yeah, why not? And I just started by posting a couple of reels, and then from there I made it into a series. So,
0: but I love it.
3: Yeah, it was good.
0: Love what you're doing on air. And not only to that point, you are sort of going, not just talking about your tennis training, you're talking about changing your technique, you're talking about the mental side of the game, which we know is all important, the nutrition side as well. For those listeners out there, I mean, what have you actually learnt really through, I guess, the struggles of going through playing a lot of the juniors, looking to get onto the ITF and looking to take that next step? Some of the challenges, I mean, it's such a lonely sport, tennis, right, Corey? And you're out there a lot of the time by yourself, having to figure it out by yourself on the court. What have you actually learnt psychologically every time you step onto the court?
3: Well, it's just about staying true to yourself, really. Like, there was a lot of times where, especially in juniors, transitioning into pros, where I felt quite alone. I felt very isolated from, you know, the rest of the players, or when it was just me and a match, sometimes I could be completely out of it. And, you know, the way that I stayed back into the zone was I kept myself active, like going to the gym, and like just kept myself around the best people possible, especially now where I've got really good mates around me, where they got my full support. I feel like as well there is a lot of, especially here, like going to different places, like financially, it's quite a struggle. You obviously have to save up a lot of money, and you have to save a ton, especially from, instead of like with Asia, with everywhere being next to each other, Perth's a little bit further away from, let's say, obviously, like, let's say Perth is a bit further away from different places. And yeah, it's just obviously financially a bit harder in terms of like flights. And yeah, I feel like with being here and like obviously growing up with juniors here, I've had to go through a lot, and I've had to mentally push my way through. But with playing now, it's pretty good. I feel like I've got a lot of the mental game there, the physical game, the tactical game. It's just a little bit of the technical, and yeah, just go from there.
1: Corey, you do have a big serve, big fella. I've seen the vision, massive, loose, and strong, and I like the look of that.
0: A lot of Daniil Medvedev about your game, actually, Corey.
1: That's it, very much.
3: Yeah,
1: so.
3: It is.
1: A lot of timing, and like an octopus on roller skates, as we say, with Daniel's game. But I love the way you're keeping it real, Corey. You're leaving no stone unturned. Is it more about the journey than the destination, as my great mother said to me?
4: Yeah,
1: in your focus.
3: Yeah, definitely more about the journey. I feel like if you focus too much on the actual destination, sometimes you can derail. That's kind of what happened to me in juniors, where I was focusing too much on the destination and I just completely derailed. And so what I did, I had to pick myself up and then just get back on track, really. So.
1: And your background, Corey, into tennis, is there someone who has mentored you? Is there a coach behind the scene? Are you self-taught, or how are you going about it?
3: Self-taught. So I've been self-taught basically since I was young. Yeah, I've had a few different coaches and a few different people, like, obviously mentor me during, like, maybe end of juniors, like 17, 18, but, it's mostly been me, like, self-taught. So.
1: Yep.
0: Now, talk about I know that you've got on your Instagram page, I think it's Selinco, are they one of your sponsors, your racket sponsors?
3: Yes.
0: You've got, been able to get a racket sponsor. It's very, very, as you made mention, it's very tricky to get money financially at Travel Ram. We've all jumped on that boat before, and it does cost a lot of money. But it's great to have some apparel or racket sponsors come on board and support your journey. So Solinco, is that how you pronounce it? They're a racket sponsor of yours?
3: Yeah, Solinco. Yeah. So they really helped me out. So I think it was just before I made the transition into like redesigning my business, and from Solinco randomly reached out to me and were asking me about the strings and how they were going. So I had a half sponsorship with them, and yeah, from there I said, look, I'm actually on the lookout for a new racket, not really sure what I want. And they said, look, we'll just send you a free one and we'll go from there. And wow. I was like, wow, that's great. Fantastic. And the moment I tried the racket out, it's super good. Like, the racket's really, they say it's a control racket, but really it's like a really good all-round racket. And it's got foam in the racket too, which helps the swing a bit easier. So,
1: fantastic.
3: Yeah, I feel like they really helped me out in terms of year, and obviously not only supporting my business but supporting me as a player. So
1: I'm going to have to do a little bit of research into Selinco.
3: Really good.
1: Haven't heard or much about it, but I think, and this is the thing, Corey, Brett, when he was a young man, he got a couple of free records from Emmerich.
4: Yeah, yes.
1: And then got he went up the food chain a little bit and got Kennex after that. He still sleeps with these records, Corey.
4: Yeah, you
1: got
4: to keep them clean, Big D.
1: You do keep it clean.
3: Yeah.
1: Very clean.
4: Yeah, you got to keep them clean. But those were the days. I mean, it's always good. I mean, Big D, I tell you what you don't want to learn, Corey, with your journey. Big D played professional tennis for about 10 years. Obviously, played the Australian Open, Australian Indoors, and top 10 in Australia.
1: Wimbledon, Wimbledon.
4: But what he learnt was too much gambling and too much drinking doesn't do your game any good. So, Corey, stick away from those vices, mate, if we can give you someone a little bit of advice there. Now, I've also seen on your Instagram feed you've been up in Bali. You've been playing up in Bali or you've been coaching up in Bali?
3: Playing. I've only coached in WA. I've actually been offered in different places, though. I've been offered in Dubai to coach there. Wow. And I've been offered in also Bali as well to
1: the Milkman
3: coach there. Yeah, and even over East as well. So I've been offered a few different places, but I've chosen to stay here with where I know. So
4: for now, anyway, mate, we'd encourage you to get out and just broaden your vision. Nothing like getting overseas. I mean, if you can get into Dubai, it's all tax-free over there as well, and they'd love paying that top dollar. So next steps for you then, mate? So you're practicing a lot. What does the tournament pathway look like for you? You're going to play some tournaments here locally and then potentially go into interstate or international?
3: Yeah, so my goal is between August to September to play over East and play some tournaments over there. Probably play four tournaments. I think I've already looked at the calendar. There's quite a few tournaments in Melbourne and Queensland. So, yeah, I'm going to go over there and play some tournaments. And then at the end of the year, I've seen on the ITF schedule that they've got Singapore indoor tournaments and Bali ITF tournaments. So those are like the main big events. And then I think November here as well, they've also got a tournament here too. So I've got a little schedule and a little map planned out. And yeah, I'll go from there.
4: Good man. Look, and wishing you all the very best. So I can tell you that sports psychologists will tell you that people actually, when you talk about not having a coach, sports psychologists will say the people that learn the most are the people that actually sit and observe the most. And you can be on court with the coach and not learn anything, but if you sit back and observe, which is a lot of what we used to do, Dee, and of course, Corey, what you're doing in a lot of essence, you actually pick up techniques and tactics, and like I said earlier, your game does resemble Daniil Medvedev.
1: Well, the big thing
4: Your stroke generation and production is very, particularly backhand and serve-like, and because you're, what are you, about 6'5", 6'6", you're a big tall.
3: Yeah, 6'5".
4: So you've got some weapons there to play with, mate. So keep observing, keep practicing, keep playing, mate. We're going to come on this journey with you. We're going to keep promoting you on our show and looking forward to what that plays out, mate. We're going to get on the court with you too, mate. We want having a hit, I think. We need to get back into some form, Big D.
1: Well, that's going, reflecting on what you just said then, it's about copying the best strokes of the best players in the history of tennis. And, you know, Medvedev's got a fantastic serve, and he used to copy Boris Becker's backhand, and try and copy Pete Sampras' volleys. And so that's the thing. You take bits and pieces. And when you're dictated to by a coach all the time and being barraged by all their information and that they've got, sometimes it goes in one ear and out the other.
4: Yeah,
1: and
4: it does.
1: You've really got to find your focus.
4: Yeah, absolutely, mate. Been great having a chat to you this morning, Corey. Good to see some homegrown talent. Love what you're doing on the Instagram, really promoting yourself. And I said, we'll promote you anyway, shape or form. We'll cut the edit out and get it out to you so I can get it on your
1: Instagram. You'll cut that edit, all right. Don't worry about that.
4: No swearing from you, Big
3: D.
4: Thank you very much. All the very best, mate. No, pleasure, mate. Look forward to catching up with you and keeping across your journeys and getting you on again at some stage.
3: Yes, no worries. Sounds great. Thank you very much, man.
4: Good on you, mate.
1: Corey G. Hill. Magnificent.
4: Mate, it's fantastic to see a young WA talent go on a journey and not always come out of the, I guess, this tennis cycle, this system where
1: factory where
4: you get the coaches and go on to the State Tennis Centre. He's going to do it from zero to pro is his name of his program into the professional ranks, and we just doff our hat. We're going to keep across that and wish him all the very best. Good young kid, and I love following young, talented kids through their Instagram photos.
1: Good on him, I think. He's having a bit of a go.
4: He's having a go, Big D.
1: And that's fantastic. And he's out there on Instagram Twitter? Is it not Twitter? TikTok.
4: Going on all the platforms. So that's the only way now.
1: That's where you've got to expose yourself.
4: And Solinco, the racket, good on them for picking up Corey.
1: What is Solinco?
4: Yeah, it's a brand. I think it's a Spanish brand, I think, from memory, but we'll do a bit of research. Yeah. But it's out there. It's actually very, very good racket, Solinco.
1: Yeah, okay.
4: So I know you're on the lookout for another racket, Big D. You've gone through so many brands at the moment that you've almost diluted them all.
1: Back to the Dono.
4: Really? Well, no. You have been buying them up, and the graphite don't at that big day.
1: Can't get the graphite pro.
4: You certainly can't. So great to talk to Corey Hill. Big D.
1: Yeah.
4: We spoke about the boycott.
1: Yes.
4: We spoke about the boycott. We've spoken about money.
1: Yes.
4: Now, we're going to play a little clip here. Mark Petchy talking to Andrea Petkovic. I mean, Mark Petchy's your old sparring partner.
1: He's not that good, Mark Petchy.
4: Well, you beat him here at the W Open. He made, I think, four or five Wimbledon main draws on the
1: that
4: back
1: was
4: of
1: all
4: wild
1: cards, yeah.
4: Andrea Petkovic, obviously, she came across former number seven in the world and played the
1: great dancer.
4: Cup. She's got a great dancer. They were speaking about the prize money breakdown, and this is what the players are fighting for. So this gives a little bit of insight to the listeners around the prize money in tennis.
5: I do not understand why we use other sports such as the NFL, NBA, MLB in the States for the 50-50 revenue sharing. They're employees of their franchises. We are, in tennis, independent contractors, the players, and they are independent contractors in golf.
6: Do you think that the golfers maybe also have a point in asking for more?
5: They never do because they're very happy with their own tour. You look at Scottie Scheffler last year, his split for the majors that he won contributed to about 30% of his overall prize money.
6: So 30% from the majors, 70% from the tour.
5: I did Carlos as the comparison. He was at 48% of his prize money came from the majors. 71 players on the PGA this year have made over $1 million in prize money. On the ATP, it's at 19 at the moment. Sinner, that's virtually won everything, would sit at 8th on the PGA Tour
6: interesting.
5: At 5.5.
6: Okay. If the tour was to pay out more, the tennis players wouldn't have to go after the majors,
5: yeah,
6: in a way.
5: In a way, all I'm trying to put out there into conversation for the facts of what's going on, you can decide whether that you feel the majors need to contribute more, the tournaments need to contribute more.
4: Now, we're going to dig into that. That was Mark Petchy and Andrei Petkovic on the Tennis Channel talking about the dilution of money in tennis and why there is a push now for all the top players wanting to get more of a share of the pie. We're going to dive into that in your segment, Big D. But, I mean, just if you compare, and we had this conversation off air, tennis to golf, and they're talking about Jannik Sinner, which surprised me. Jannik Sinner, who really has won everything this year, and he'd only be sitting 8th on the PGA Money List winners
1: Tour.
4: For
1: yep.
4: 2026, and shows you how much money there is in golf as opposed to tennis. And we're trying to break that down, where the money comes from in golf compared to tennis.
1: Well, it's a huge revenue. Let's take the Masters, for example. There's 150 guys who start at the starting blocks of a tour event, and 60 to 70 make the cut. They're the ones that get paid, and it's big money. And if you make the cut and then you blow out 10 over your last two rounds, you'll still walk away with $40,000-$50,000. The winner gets close to $4 million of a Masters event. The marketing and the revenue that they have, it could nearly cost you $5,000 to walk through that gate as a spectator. Massive crowds. The amount of merchandise that they sell, the hats and
4: the
1: clothing.
4: But the revenue that they generate at the Masters, as opposed to, say, the Australian Open or Wimbledon.
1: Wimbledon's probably on comparison, but probably not as prestigious.
4: But the Masters wouldn't get a million-plus people through the gates for 4 days.
1: No, but it'd be pretty close.
4: So what I'm asking is, where does the revenue, is it all sponsorship revenue? That's where all the money is generated from on the PGA Golf Tour.
1: I believe there would be big revenue coming from sponsors, and they market their sponsors magnificently in golf. Every lake has a motor vehicle floating on it.
4: Yes.
1: Every hole is front and centre in front of the television camera.
4: Yeah.
1: The players have got hats and have just got clothing splattered with sponsors. They're getting their pound of flesh.
4: They sure are.
1: And that's why the money is going to the golfing game. You know, you're restricted in regards to a tennis player what you can put on your apparel for the size of your sponsor. You have to tape over it if it's too large.
4: Yeah.
1: It's ridiculous what the ATP are doing. I know they're trying to sanitise it a little bit and not be so in your face, but, golf have got it right. They've got the happy medium. They're getting the money. The players, Minwoo Lee from Perth, from Fremantle, he's making a fortune. He jumped from the DP Tour to the PGA Tour, won earlier this year. Comparatively to a tennis player, he's head and shoulders above what a similar type of standard athlete in the tennis game would be in regards to his money.
4: Well, I think this is what infuriates the players. If you look at they are all independent contractors. They are not employees of the ATP Tour. The ATP do fine them if they don't play the regulatory events and a certain number of events.
1: As a contractor, that's, that's outrageous.
4: And you cannot put your own little public sponsor or private sponsor on your sleeve bigger than there's a certain size limit.
1: Inch and a half.
4: So that's trying to protect, I think, the revenue and the sponsorship that the tournament generates.
1: That's right.
4: So it is diluting down their abilities to be able to, players' abilities to be able to make money. But it's not the, so much the top end, it's that lower tier.
1: But that's, but you go to the NBA or the NFL or whatever, any other side, or the NBL, MLB, the baseball. They, a basketballer in the NBA is basically beholden by the franchise of the team that they're playing for, not the NBA. They can't come out and put a sponsorship, external sponsor on their Guernsey. They're playing with the Lakers and they'll put General Motors on, for example. You can't do that.
4: No. Well, famously, that the NBA tried to not allow Nike shoes, anything out of Converse, outside Converse, back in the 80s, 70s and 80s, they were the only shoes you were allowed to use when you were playing the NBA.
1: But
4: now, obviously, it's a commercial engine now, and Michael Jordan was the one that opened up that avenue.
1: Jordan, in Barcelona, the Dream Team was sponsored by Reebok. They had to wear Reebok tracksuits.
4: Yes.
1: And at the closing ceremony, the gold medal ceremony, he draped the American flag over the Reebok logo on his tracksuit. So that, because he's a Nike man, a Nike would have absolutely had conniptions.
4: He does. Indeed, Big D, great conversation. We'll carry that on to the second part, but we better cut to a sponsor's break, clear some commitments, and we'll chat to you on the other side.
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4: Good morning and welcome back. 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My name is Brett Patton, commonly referred to as Patsy.
1: Is
4: sitting alongside
1: right?
4: Darren the Big D, of course. And we've got Brian in the studio, who's quickly becoming a cult hero favourite, Big D, with his production and his magic. And obviously he gives you the
1: employee of the month. What are you commonly referred to as?
4: Patsy.
1: Is that right?
4: Well, that's what people refer to.
1: I hear them say worse things than that.
4: Oh, well, they are, but in a loving sense, Big D, it is Patsy, so...
15: You cannot be serious! How can you possibly call that out?
16: I know it's out. She knows it's out. Everyone knows it's out!
1: Well, Patsy. Betsy, let's go. You got the French Open starting tonight, our time, which is fantastic. Best time of the year of tennis with the French Open. And then 2.5 weeks later, we have the Wimbledon. Great to see a little tiny resurgence from the Demon. He got to the semifinals of Hamburg a couple of days ago. Lost to Tommy Paul in 3 sets, the American, who's a pretty established clay courter, Tommy Paul. He's playing some good tennis. Went down in 3 sets to Demon. And then Tommy lost in the final.
4: Yes.
1: To a qualifier, Buse, his name is, B-U-S-E.
4: A Peruvian.
1: Ignacian, yeah, from Lima. Yeah. Lives in Spain these days. Went down in 3 sets just in 3 hours. So, yeah, it throws a few swing and curveballs, does the clay court. So he's 57 in the world. So he had to qualify, so strong draw.
4: Strong draw.
1: Strong main draw. But he's jumped from 57 to 31 on the race. So Geneva, taken out by Alerna Tien, and great to see. He's a crafty little fella, too. He likes to swing it around and a few little droppies and good angles. So watch him at the French. And Navarro, she took out Maboko, yeah, the Canadian girl, 6-2 in the third set to take out Strasbourg with lead-up tournaments to the French Open. But focusing on the French, let's start with the qualifying.
4: Yes.
1: Bernie Tomic, he's the hero of the qualies for the Australians. He got to the second round. Alex Bolt lost first round. Dane Sweeney lost first round. James McCabe lost first round. Tristan Scorgate lost second round. And even Grigor Dimitrov lost first round in the qualies as well.
4: Not a lot's been made of Grigor playing in the qualifying, Big D.
1: No, I know.
4: It's a shame to see him there. He's a fan favourite.
1: He is a fan favourite and ATP Tour
4: and
1: winner.
4: Championship winner.
1: So he's made a bit of a slip. Injuries have not helped that. Taylor Preston lost first round. Priscilla Hahn lost first round. Maddie Inglis lost first round. Storm Sanders lost second round after beating Talia Cockins, another Australian girl, lost first round. So disappointing.
4: Is there a call now, Daz, for the implementation of more clay in Australia? Clearly, the Australians don't understand the nuances and how to play on clay.
1: But don't worry. Paul Kildare has arrived Paris in his beautiful white suit.
4: Yes.
1: He's got the Eiffel Tower behind him. The chrome dome is looking polished and nice.
4: It was just reflecting the Eiffel Tower off the
1: first
4: top of the
1: class. Place. Don't worry about that. But in the main draw coming up tonight, we've got Vukic playing first round, playing a Belgian boy. Popren, he should beat this young Svarja. I think it's the way he's pronounced. He's an American boy, so unreally known, but Popren should take that one there. Demonor comes up against the qualifier in Toby Samuel from Great Britain.
4: Yes. Chop, chop there.
1: Should do, but he's, you know, he comes through qualities. He's obviously hitting the ball pretty good. Rinky Hichikata comes up against Tommy Paul, so that's not going to go too well for Rinky. The Duck, he comes up against the Canadian boy, Diallo, who used to be the world number one junior.
4: Yeah, he's very, very good player.
1: He is, Gabriel Diallo, so I don't think the Duck will get that one.
4: No,
1: The big cock, Thanos Sokokonakis, he comes up against Terence Adamain from France. So great to see Kokonakis
4: back
1: using his protected ranking of 78 or 80. So
4: he reminds me a little bit of Mark Philippoussis.
1: Does he?
4: Both come from a Greek background and both prone to injuries. And Philippoussis always used to just pop up during the Australian summer, a bit like Yelena Dokic did when they were always injured. And they come in and make a big splash, a big song and dance. They come back at the Australian Open, you know, use that as a bit of a platform to promote themselves, and they're not doing any good. Now, the cock, Kanakis.
1: The big cock.
4: Yes. He is a very talented player.
1: He is.
4: Unfortunately, he's been
1: on all surfaces, not just a hardcore player.
4: No, he's done well. I think he's got third or fourth round at the French once or twice. But so he has potential. Let's just hope his shoulder holds up, because I enjoy watching Tanasi play. He's a fantastic ambassador of the game of tennis.
1: I do too, and I hope the best for him. Hopefully he can get a clear run without injury. Wawrinka, he was to play against Arthur Frills, the French boy who's pulled out.
4: Arthur Frills?
1: He's pulled out, as has Sebastian Korda.
4: Mm.
1: So a couple of big names there going through. And,
17: No, that's unacceptable.
1: And Yannick Sinner comes up against a wild card in Clermont. That's a familiar name from years ago. So the French boy is going to get his ass taken by Yannick Sinner in the first round.
4: Sorry?
1: He's going to get beaten.
4: Yes.
1: He's going to get beaten. Don't worry about that. And handed to him, I should say. Yeah.
4: Yes.
1: But in the ladies' side, Daria Kasatkina, she's in the draw. Kimberly Birrell, A Mayor Joint, she comes up against Potapova. Tough one for Kimberly Birrell, who comes against Pregula. And Talia Gibson is there also with Imogen Jones. Tough draw.
4: Tough draw against Iga.
1: Swiatek. And then you got Tom Lanovich against the American girl McNally. So interesting couple of days coming up for the Aussies in that regard. But no Alcaraz. He's come out and said no French, no Wimbledon. He wanted to play Queens, not playing Queens. He won there a couple of times, even in 23 and 25. His next tournament, he's predicting, is going to be the Canadian Open.
4: Right.
1: Right, just before the US Open. So, interesting to see that Bublik has come out.
4: Yeah.
1: Have you seen this?
4: No.
1: Great quote. One of the best quotes of the month, I would say. If you can't play singles, you play doubles. And if you can't play doubles, you play paddle.
4: Mm.
1: I thought that was great.
4: Well, this is what Matty Ebden had to say about that.
18: Oh, you want some? You want some? If you want some, I'll give it to you. You want to with me?
4: You don't talk down about doubles players, Big D, and certainly with paddle. The alternate formats as well.
1: Funny you put that little clip in there. The Australian Junior Davis Cup team have made the final. First time since 2022. They're playing in Kazakhstan. They defeated Thailand and Vietnam on the way through.
4: A couple of the world heavyweights in
1: tennis. And they're being represented by Ethan Domingo, Takahai Takazuwa, Ha Abir Sukhon.
4: Great Australian names.
1: Great Australian team there. Mm. And so the boys there are going strong. And all the best for them. And you know what's getting them through?
4: Wonder if we imported those young fellas from some of the namesake countries that you mentioned, Big
1: Yeah, I don't know. But, you know, they're on, in Kazakhstan doing the hard yard, so good on them, and I think it's fantastic. And you know what's getting them through?
4: Yeah.
1: They're getting powered by the Tennis West recipe of the week.
4: Oh, not again.
1: Yes, the banana oatmeal pancake.
4: Oh, that'll get you through.
1: Good, would ya?
4: Yeah.
1: And her sisters.
4: Yeah.
1: Don't worry about that. The oats in these pancakes pack a long lasting energy boost, perfect before training and game day.
4: Yeah, would they get them across under the shipping or the aircraft carriers, Big D? Because I wouldn't have the right sort of Uncle Toby's
1: oats
4: over in wherever they're playing, Kazakhstan.
1: Ethan Domingo, he'd travel in his bag of
4: oats.
1: Too, I'd say. Oh, would you go over there and personally deliver to him?
4: Well, it's good to see that he's firing up there in the bag of Vegemite. So,
1: and one last thing, just in Roland Garros, you know, they've come out and done exactly what the Australian Open have done. The opening week, they're calling this week has just been the opening week. So you know, the 138,000 people have gone through the doors. Opening week, obviously the qualifying, which is called the opening week.
4: Mm-hmm.
1: They've raised €623,000 in regards to, they had a bit of a send-off for Gael Monfils. All the celebrities came out there and did a lot of tears,
4: a lot of laughter.
1: A lot of laughter.
4: A lot of man love.
1: A lot of jocularity.
4: Wasn't there.
1: And it wasn't only that. I think there was a Yannick Noah Foundation and the Gael Monfils. So the $620,000 raised there. Don't know where it goes, but good on him. And Gael Monfils, he deserves it.
4: He's
1: been fantastic ambassador and entertainer for the game.
4: Will not be lost to the world of tennis. So obviously his partner, Elina Svitolina, his wife is doing so well, one in Rome. So he'll be travelling around in her box. So
1: he is going into finance after his career. So, but he'll travel. She's had a kick.
4: Yes.
1: She's kicked like an old mule.
4: She's an absolute. I remember watching her, and we called her at the Hotman Cup when she was about
1: playing
4: 17
1: some great
4: or 18, some 10 or so, maybe longer years ago. So she's a terrific talent. Took time off to get married and have a baby girl.
1: Proud Ukrainian.
4: Absolutely. Saluting the flag every time there. But Big D, you didn't. Yes. Touch on this little grab that came out, caught my eye during the week. Francis Tiafoe, his girlfriend, Ayaan Broomfield.
1: Yeah, that's her.
4: Yeah, she played a body double in the Venus Williams and Serena Williams movie.
1: Oh.
4: Yes, King Richard. She was a body double, believe it or not. She's a bit of an influencer. She travels everywhere with Francis Tiafoe. Anyway, she was interviewed only during the week, and she is a little bit concerned about the subtleties, and maybe not so subtle, racism in tennis. And this is what she had to say on her podcast only a matter of days ago.
19: Sometimes when I go to tournaments, I'll have my credential on and I'll go to the entrance and people will be like, the workers' entrance is over there. Like, and I'm like, well, actually, my significant other is about to play on center court in 5 minutes. So like, I'm in the right line, like I promise. And it's just like, it's this subtle, it's just uncomfortable, you know, and people don't really understand that part of it. It's not this whole big thing. It's not that they're not letting me in. It's just that little kind of like, you don't necessarily, we don't think you actually belong, that little thing that goes on in your head, it's just not pleasant, it's not fun. And I think it is because there isn't enough representation of women of color at the tournament, and that's what I'm trying to fix.
4: So that was Ayaan Broomfield, the Frances TFO, former top 10 player in the world from the US. She's made it very clear that she feels there's an undertone of racism at all the major events, Big D, and she doesn't like that, and she wants more representation of coloured women on the women's tour. I think there's a pretty broad representation at the moment.
1: Well, this is the thing. This old chestnut gets dropped every 6 to 18 months, and it depends on the mood of the person who's saying it and what's happened to them and who's looking at them sideways or whether they're looking at someone else sideways. But the tennis, there's been groundbreaking people in this area from Arthur Ashe to Zena Garrison to Malvia Washington. Yes. You can take your pick. You know, tennis is an all-inclusive sport.
4: Always has been.
1: From every
4: sport.
1: Country, every race, you know, I don't even know why this is even.
4: Is this clickbait, Big D?
1: She's not even a tennis player, is she?
4: No, she's not. She was a college tennis player.
1: She's a body double.
4: Yeah, she's a body double, but she's more of the wag now, Big D. Likes to be on the arm and likes to be in the box of Frances Tiafoe.
1: Is she married to the big foe?
4: No, but she does get around in all the right gear. Oh. She likes to be seen front and square at all these events, and it would be a shot to the. Bit of a shot across the bow to the pride here, Big D, because she would have thought that everyone should know who I am.
1: Mm.
4: Don't point me to the employees' entrance.
1: No.
4: I'm coming through with a Chanel on, Big D. I'm dripping with the jeu de mort.
1: Well, you know what she should do? She should do Welcome to Country.
4: Yes.
1: Yeah, at the entrance.
4: But anyway, Big D, that's a little bit from Broomfield, and that may come up a little bit more as the tournament plays out, because the French, Big D, they don't like to be seen as racist.
1: Well, you got Yannick Noah there.
4: They've just given Gay Monfils
1: a send-off. It's crazy, you know.
4: Joe Wilfred Tsonga, one of the greats, Yannick Noah. He's
1: doesn't matter who you are, everyone puts their pants on one leg at a time, and, you know, we're all brothers and sisters on this earth.
20: Just because you name him Darren don't mean he belonged to Darren.
1: Yes.
4: Sabalenka, the number one female player in the world, she's been leading the charge around the boycott, Big D. And we touched on that at the start of the show. Now, they are pretty much saying that all the press conferences that the players go to, they're going to only do a maximum of 15 minutes press conference, which I found kind of fascinating, primarily because, Big D, the average press conference, I think, at the Australian Open was only about 3 minutes long. So them saying that we're only going to do 15 minutes at the press conference here in France,
1: what they
4: it
1: should
4: doesn't
1: do.
4: Really impact
1: not gonna
4: at
1: resonate.
4: All.
1: What they should do is do 15 minutes total throughout the whole tournament.
4: Yeah, if they're going to be serious, start flexing up.
1: Yeah, and the tournament director, Amélie Mauresmo, she's a former player.
4: Number one in the world.
1: She tries to be nice to all the players. Yes. It's very difficult to be a nicey-nice and then have this boycott hanging over her head and them trying to flex their muscles. And, you know, it's all words at the minute. It's all words. It's meaningless because they're not going to not take the court.
4: Yeah.
1: And to say that they're only going to say a few words behind a microphone after the court, which they dilly-dally around, and the press is a nothing anyway. No one wants to hear too much from them anyway.
4: We heard Mark Petchy when he was talking about the prize money breakdown. He actually said that the ATP, WTA, ITF, all the Grand Slams, do not allow a player association.
1: Yes.
4: They don't want a player body like the PTPA, union, in essence, to come in and start dictating to them. Now, who's going to be the strong man to step away from the crowd? Because Jannik Sinner is just there. He's capturing all the accolades. He's the darling of the ATP. He doesn't want to rock the boat. He's getting paid a lot of money.
1: Yeah.
4: I mean, Sabalenka, God love her, stepping up and saying what she needed to say. But she says it, that she needs to. It's all about the lower tiers, Big D.
1: It's virtuous. We know it's virtuous. And, you know, she's speaking out of both sides of her mouth. Mm-hmm. You know, she wants to play, she wants the limelight, she wants the money, she wants the exposure. She's not going to boycott.
4: Well, this is what she had to say, Big D, at the press conference at this year's French Open.
21: Well, I mean, guys, I feel like it's the whole point here. It's not about me. It's about the players who's lower in the ranking, who's suffering. And, it's not easy to live in this tennis world with that percentage that we are earning. But as a world number one, I feel like, you know, I have to stand up and to fight for those players, for lower level players, for players who are coming back after injuries, the upcoming generation. And I feel like our point is pretty clear and pretty fair to everyone. So that's what we all about.
4: And I salute Sabalenka. Oh. She's been the strong woman to step out, Big D.
1: Easy, Big fan.
4: I know you're a big fan. She's come out and she's the one pushing this cause because the men are really sitting back on their hands. The best players in the world in the men's game, where's Carlos Alcaraz?
1: It's a catch 22.
4: Where's Jannik Sinner, Big D?
1: It's a catch 22. You could see in her voice, her passion isn't that high. And the lower ranked player doesn't have a voice. No. It doesn't have, he or she doesn't have a platform because no one cares if they speak up. They're going to say, oh, we've never heard of you, and you go back to the qualies. But that's the thing.
4: They wrote a letter.
1: At least Novak had some sort of flex about it all a year or two ago with the PTPA, and Pospisil as well. You know, at least they're rallying on behalf of the troops, but this is nothing from Sabalenka.
4: Indeed. We've got to go to a sponsors break again, Big D, clear some commitments here. Going to be back on the other side. Patrick Mortogoglu, which we didn't play last week. He had a dig at our Fred Stolle. And we're not having this at all on our program. We'll be right back.
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0: Waking Up Live on Court Talk on 91.3 Sport FM. Had a good chat this morning with Corey Hill, who's
1: Corey G. Hill,
0: zero to pro. Get on the Instagram and watch his journey as he goes through the trials and tribulations of trying to make it on the lower tier tour at the moment, and then hopefully see him flex up and get on to the Challenger and potentially into the ATP tour. So it was a good conversation there, Big D.
1: Of course.
0: But we spoke about before the last break, and we were meant to play this on the program last week, Big D. Your man, Patrick Mortogoglu.
1: He's not my man.
0: Who's famous for coaching Serena Williams.
1: I'm not a fan.
0: He had some dealings with Stefanos Tsitsipas as well. He famously got caught for off-court coaching when Serena blew up at the US Open a number of years ago and accused the umpire of blatant racism.
1: And Samuel Hallett, drugs. There's a lot of cloud hanging over this man.
0: Yeah, well, he's a Frenchman and he's got a big academy in Paris. Anyway, he sat down with Grigor Dimitrov and Stefanos Tsitsipas, and he told this story about meeting the great Fred Stolle 2 years ago.
2: One day I was at the US Open, I was waiting for a car, and the lady who was in charge of the car says, sorry, we have your car booked, but we don't have enough cars at the moment. Are you okay if somebody comes to use our cars? So, yeah. That was an old guy. He sat at the front, and we started to chat. The guy was super nice. He was Australian. So I asked him, what are you doing here? He said, oh, I'm working for the Australian TV. I'm commentating the matches. And I said, okay, oh, but did you play on tour? He said, yeah, I played a little bit on tour. No. I said, oh, really? What was your ranking? Number one in the world. Who was it?
3: I can tell you, he was an Australian guy in the 60s.
2: Are we talking about 60s now?
3: 60s, yeah.
2: Roy Emerson?
3: No.
2: He's the least famous of the Australians, but he won a Grand Slam and was number one.
3: Feeling Fred Stolle. That's the name I'm saying.
2: Fred who?
3: Stolle. That's him.
2: Fred? I've never heard
3: of him. Number one in spot.
2: Have you ever heard of him?
3: I've never heard of
2: him. 65, 66, yeah.
3: Whoa.
2: So I knew you would not, because he's not the famous like the other guys, like Rod Laver or Rose Bowl or...
4: No, that's unacceptable.
0: That is, in the words of Andy Murray, Big D, unacceptable that Patrick Mortogoglu...
1: How disrespectful.
0: He was so disrespectful to our man Fred Stolle, who's one of the all-time great tennis players, not just Australian men, but great tennis players in the world, reached the number one in the world, won Grand Slams, and for Patrick Mortogoglu, who is a mere coach in France, come out and
1: at best
0: say that he didn't know, and he was the least known of all the Australian players.
1: Fred Stolle was number one in the world in singles.
0: Yes.
1: He was number one in the world in doubles. He won the French. He won the US Open. He was the three-time finalist at Wimbledon. He was a two-time finalist at the Australian Open. Number one in the world in doubles. Won every doubles Grand Slam minimum of two times.
0: Yes.
1: Davis Cup. This Mortogoglu, you know, he ruined Serena Williams' reputation from the time at that US Open when he was coaching, blatantly coaching at the US Open. She went ballistic and then went the mother line and said, I'm a respected mother and her baby's... Stand for what is right. Ruined Naomi Osaka's start of her career. Yeah. Simona Halep, you know, has these drug allegations and bans for years when she was at the top of the tree under Mortogoglu's tutelage.
0: Not Darren Cahill.
1: And Tsitsipas is to blame here as well. He's in the conversation there with Mortogoglu. Yes, unbelievable.
0: Yes.
1: Sandin should, as in Sandin Stolle, Freddie's boy, he should just rip him a new one.
0: And Fred Stolle was one of the greats at the Hotman Cup. He'd always call into our booth here at 91.3.
1: One of the great commentators of all time.
0: He'd come in, he'd pop his head in, see how we were going, trying to pass through some of the Channel 7 goodies, Big D, a little bit of cups of tea and some of the muffins that they used to get in the commentary booth of Channel 7 into our 91.3 booth. But unfortunately, when he gets his head in there, Big D, we don't have a lot of ventilation in that booth.
1: Sandin?
0: No, the 91.3 booth of the Hotman Car.
1: Yeah.
0: Not a lot of ventilation. And when you come in after a long run or sitting in your car for an hour and a half...
1: Joe Cicero was the culprit, that one.
0: Well, there's a lot of hairspray, I can tell you, but it was being blown around in that little booth.
1: Maybe Jacob Lansmere.
0: Yes, potentially, Big D. And
1: hairspray? That was you doing the hairspray.
0: Yeah, well, you've called me out this morning. You said, do I go to Sam Rafici? My hair is looking on point. And I tell you what...
1: Well, you're dyeing it, and you're getting a trim every week and a half.
0: No, I'm not doing that.
1: Getting the tips done?
0: I'm going back to the Jason Donovan 1989 style, Big D.
1: You're combing over the bald spot?
0: No bald spot here, Big D. None at all. I've got 11 months to get everything in order, producer Brian.
1: Why are you growing it out?
0: I just think I look a lot younger with it grown out. Big
1: really?
0: D. Unfortunately, you've lost a little bit of feathers on the top.
1: Are you a pretty boy?
0: Yeah, I've always been a pretty boy, Big D. Now, speaking of pretty people, Leila Fernandez, Big D.
1: Yes.
0: One of our favourites. She was out on the dating scene, made it very public.
1: Her father was pushing her out there.
0: Father was pushing her. Father is her coach. Now, he gave her an absolute spray.
1: Did he?
0: Oh, yes. Only a matter of a week or so ago, one of the tournaments, because coaching's allowed now on the WTA. Mm. So on the change of ends, her coach, George, who happens to be her father,
1: Georgie.
0: He gave her an absolute spray, said, you haven't done anything for 4 years.
1: Excellent.
0: You need to lift your game, Leila Fernandez. And this is what the conversation sounded like.
4: You have so many open parallel shots, and you blow them all. You blow them all. You don't want to listen. The slice, you give me one good slice, and then you don't do any more. The point you lost over there, the ball was this high. Do you want to play tennis or not? It's not more complicated than this. This girl is a top 10. She's solid, solid, solid. She makes Grand Slam quarterfinals, which is something you've never done in the last 4 years. So if you want to get back to that level, you have to play two solid points. Keep your focus. And have confidence and accelerate everything. I don't care if she gives you a slice, if it's a high ball or a low one. Let's go. Let's go.
0: What's your take on that? I mean, he pretty much put it in her face. You haven't reached a quarterfinal of a Grand Slam for 4 years. I mean, the breakout year when she lost to your girl in the final of the US Open 4 years ago.
1: Emma Raducanu.
0: But really has not done too much since then. Is a terrific talent, Leila Fernandez. Do you think it's the fact that she doesn't have love in her life, Big D?
1: Well,
0: and would you as a coach say those words to your charger at the change of ends?
1: There's a lot of merit to what the father's saying here. Don't get me wrong on this regard. You know, as you, because you're a bit of a snowflake in regard, you know, it's not what you say, it's how you say it.
0: Yes.
1: You know, you get very upset and you start to tear up, you know, if you get told off. But the thing is, Fernandez, her game is very soft.
0: Mm.
1: You made the point a couple of weeks ago that C's opened up for those two girls at the US Open, Raducanu and Fernandez, to get to the final that particular year. The C's did part. They got through. They made a name for themselves. And really, they haven't done anything since.
0: Yeah.
1: So the father's right in that regard, in regards to the majors and the bigger tournaments. So I think, she doesn't have a power game. She played mixed doubles with Kyrgios at the Australian Open this year, and I watched that with some interest to see where she was at in regards to her game. And it's quite—it's the word "soft" comes to mind.
0: Oh, big deal.
1: She's not powerful. She's not a serve volleyer. She has no real big weapon. She can hit the ball deep and hit the ball accurate, but not of any great pace or strength of shot. So. Yeah, I think the father's probably at the end of his tether. Maybe he should step aside. Maybe she might listen to someone else. She needs to get in the gym. She needs to get a different technique in her game to compete with these girls.
0: Well, that's some good insight there from one of WA's finest coaches.
1: Well,
0: not coaching so much anymore, Big D. Although you do take it on the road out to the Indigenous communities and roll out the biggest Indigenous learning and tennis program in Australia.
1: Heading out tomorrow to the great Leinster.
0: Is that right? And what's the program look like out there? You're delivering up rackets and bags and balls and toothbrushes and toothpaste and
1: all that,
0: deodorants and all the food.
1: Heading to Leinster, there'll be a presentation to one of the Indigenous organisations out there called the Dwal, and then heading to Wiluna and then probably to Mount Magnet and giving some tutoring, some programs out there.
0: Yes.
1: See if we can get some kids in school as well, as well as the tennis, and I'll leave some rackets and balls and bags and coaching baskets and nets.
0: We'll have the producer, Brian, sitting in the hot seat next week if you're not home in time, Big D, but don't worry, your voice will be on the air. We'll dial you in with your satellite phone. Oh, hopefully, we may or may not, depending on your performance today, because Brian will actually critique it. The Tennis West Industry Awards, Big D.
1: Oh.
0: It's on this Friday night, the night of nights for all the tennis players.
1: I'll be back for that.
0: You'll come back. You were nominated. Kings Park nominated you for your program at Kings Park. It was the biggest Indigenous tennis day.
1: Kings Park's nomination,
0: Kings Park Tennis Club nomination, the biggest affiliate in WA. Have you been told whether you've made the finals or not?
1: No, been snubbed again.
0: Well, you haven't been told whether you made the finals.
1: Well, I just read, or someone threw me a post from Tennis West, it's not from Tennis West, saying that the three nominations for the finals had been announced.
0: Mm-hmm.
1: They were on the disabilities category.
0: Yeah.
1: For the inclusion award.

0: could not make the finalists of the Tennis Swiss community event. And we had a few of our leaders of the community, elders of the community, they're doing multiple things. And they've been part of this program for... And you know what they said to me?
1: Mm.
0: I said that we didn't even get make the cut.
1: Mm.
0: They weren't even recognised, weren't they? And they said, gee, that's anti-Indigenous.
1: Well, they've taken that position, have they?
0: Mm-hmm.
1: Well, that's...
0: Can you believe it?
1: I can. Well,
0: but that's Tennis West for you. Yeah. That's Tennis West. Yeah. Who's making these decisions? I don't know.
1: Well, we're going to name them on air, I think, to make a please explain regarding those awards, Big D, because it is very hard to get people to nominate for the awards, because a lot of the awards, Big D, are self-nominated. Clubs self-nominated, coaches self-nominated, and people aren't that vain. They don't want to nominate themselves. So when I was there, I said we should go through a process of having some milestones. If you reach those milestones, and the Tennis West community managers need to be out there working with their clubs and coaches so they can see what's going on and then they can be the one to support the milestone ticking, but I don't think that's happening, Big deal. I don't think the clubs are seeing the Tennis West vehicles on their premises at all.
0: Well, just going back to the nomination, you know, Kings Park, I think, made the nomination, and you would have thought from that perspective and being in the Indigenous space and being the biggest participated Indigenous event in the country for 4 years at the biggest club in Perth would have been supported by one good budger who is claiming to be the RAP champion.
1: Or the president, Pam Creswell.
0: RAP as in Reconciliation Action Plan.
1: Yeah.
0: They get out there and song and dance about this.
1: Did they get invited? Anyone from Tennis West get invited to the day?
0: This year? I've been invited the last 3 years and I've had crickets.
1: No one turned up?
0: Nothing.
1: Mm.
0: Nothing.
1: Well, that needs to be reviewed. And I know now that I'm the on the board of Royal Kings Park, I do know Greg Jacobs, the former president and president at the time of your big function, is absolutely livid that you did not get nominated or not get into the finalists, Big D. So there should be, and there will be, more investigation and a please explain coming via way of Kings Park to Tennis West.
0: Why? You've got to give up on them. You've got to give up on the blue building. They just disappoint every time, so it really doesn't matter.
1: Okay.
0: We don't need any trophies, Brett.
1: No, you don't need any more, Big D. You've got a cabinet full, and as you do, it's always nice to know that the sport is being headed up and run by people who actually know the sport. And if you look at all the sports around the world, Big D, ex-players, ex-pros, they are the ones generally running sports all around the world.
0: Well,
1: now, that cannot be said of tennis in this country, and that's the biggest issue coming out. I do know, on the back of the conversation we had with Johnny Thompson last week, he texted me after the show, and he said he'd been in contact with one of the great Australian doubles players in the history of this great sport in Australia, said that if Tom Lahner was to take over as the CEO, that tennis is going backwards in this country.
0: Yep.
1: So there is an outcry from all the former players, Pat Cash, Paul McNamee, all the old players are saying we need a change of direction, we need a change of ethos, we need grassroots tennis to thrive, and it's not being driven that way.
0: Yeah.
1: And the money isn't filtering down from the Australian Open into all the associations to grow the associations to be able to get out two clubs.
0: What they're doing with these member associations is ridiculous anyway. Why give them any money? You know, there's an argument for that one. But going back to the award, their awards night, their self-acclaimed awards, and they're going to give themselves a great pat on the back. Just wondering if the structure of the payment for each table was still the same, because the regional clubs
1: got very quiet.
0: Are getting charged an extra $300 more per table. Was this signed off by the regional working group at Tennis West?
1: No.
0: Probably.
1: No,
0: they surely had input into it. If their constituents, who they're looking after, and Tennis West go, well, okay, we're going to charge the regional clubs, you know, $1,700 per table, and the local metropolitan clubs are going to get charged $1,300 a table, they'd sign off on it.
1: No, my understanding is not. I've had a couple of calls from those on the regional working group expressing their disappointment about...
0: So they're a toothless tiger.
1: ...overcharging the regional clubs more than the metro clubs.
0: Why are they fighting back then?
1: Night of nights.
0: Why are they getting an equal playing field here then?
1: Well, that's a good question. Maybe behind closed doors.
0: Why, Brett? Why?
1: I don't know, Big D, but maybe we can ask that question and see. But like I said, I think it should be a good night recognising the volunteers, all the participants. But I think something needs to change, Big D, and there needs to be not self-nominations, there need to be milestone nominations, so you don't have to put your own hand up. Not everyone wants to be and is as front as you, Big D, to nominate yourself or nominate myself or anyone like that. They like to sit in the background. There's so many great coaches.
0: Tom Price will win.
1: And so many great clubs.
0: You know that.
1: And

0: that there has been a significant focus on the regional awards or clubs that are actually coming from the regions being nominated for Small Club of the Year and Big Club of the Year and Coaches of the Year.
1: They're self-nominating again, Tom Price, aren't they?
0: But they are. But my concern around that is, Big D, that they've been tapped on the shoulder because I don't think Tennis West, they're trying to make this veneer that regional tennis is going okay. And we all know
1: the people at that club don't even
0: that it isn't.
1: Pick up a racket after 6 weeks of a program.
0: Yeah, well,
1: poor little kiddies.
0: Big D, great conversations today. You're on your best behaviour. You were looking to strike this morning, but we talked you out of it. So it's great to have you in the studio. And it was great to talk to Corey Hill this morning.
1: Corey G. Hill.
0: Corey G. Hill. So keep a close eye on his Instagram account.
1: French Open tonight.
0: Get onto the French. For more information, log on to our Facebook site. And if you have any tennis news or events you would like us to mention on air, please email us here at tennis@courttalk.com.au. We look forward to bringing you all the developing tennis news and results next week. So until then, get on down to your local tennis club, become a member, and enjoy playing tennis.
1: Goodbye from
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15: Good morning, and welcome to a new week of Sports Breakfast. The farmers might be happy with that forecast. Bit of rain on the way later in the week after a fairly glorious autumn period. It's Monday, the 25th of May. Hope your sporting team had a win over the weekend. We'll do our best to tidy up all of the sport in the last 48 hours or so. Tim Hodges is going to join us. We'll chat motorsport, V8s, Formula One. Sad news, Kyle Busch. We brought you that news last week. A lot of NASCAR as well. So we'll talk about that with Tim Hodges. James Sully Sullivan, NRL expert, who'll recap the weekend, a shortened weekend of NRL. Number of teams observing the bye as we head towards the start of origin period for 2026. Chris Parnham will join us. He's in superb form at the moment, a double on Saturday. Cast an eye forward as to what's to come as well with Chris. Chris alongside Willie Pike. Really, our top two jockeys are in the top handful anyway. Lucy Fiore would be waving her arms up saying, don't forget about me. Michael Broadbridge. We'll recap the round of AFL. It was all about Scott Pendlebury on Saturday. But, gee, the Eagles made them earn it. 10-point win at the MCG. The Royals back in calculations after a superb victory over the Tigers. Ross McQueen will join us. Now, the Western Force won, but they probably left their run too late. They needed a bonus point win over Drua on Saturday. They didn't get the bonus point. Other results didn't go their way. And it would appear as though their finals chances have gone. But Mick Collis will join us. He'll talk us through that result. Look forward to chatting to Mick as always. We're here for SKG Radiology and Cedar College WA station sponsors. Jacob Lansby is my name, and Wayne Clark's across the desk. Morning, Wayne.
16: Morning, Jacob. Morning, listeners. Yeah, plenty going on, wasn't it? Excuse me. Over the weekend, and the Eagles did very well, but the Dockers, how good were they as well? Yeah, some interesting games. It's pretty competitive. You know, we're seeing Brisbane fall away. We know what Geelong can do. It's just going to be a very interesting AFL season.
15: Very much so. 10 was the number on the weekend, wasn't it? Scott Pendlebury wearing the number 10. The margin of victory in that record-breaking game was 10 points, and it was 10 wins in a row for Freo. So if you're looking for a number that best summates the weekend, 10 is the number.
16: No, it was good. I mean, as you said, in the waffle as well. You know, I think we spoke to Graham Moss and all that about the Claremont lead up to their big 100th celebration or part of it, and you just sort of thought, oh, what will it do? You know, will they be able to handle it? But East Perth, well, didn't they give them a bit of a lesson? So again, that opens up our thoughts on the waffle. You know, it's going to be a terrific season in that as well.
15: There was four teams on the weekend that were 3-3. East Perth were one of those, and three of the four won. It was only West Coast who didn't win from that 3-3 500 record. So it is ideally set up, although none of those teams that thought they might have an advantage out of the weekend gained one. But, win also for East Fremantle. So they moved to 3-4. Swans lost to Subi. Probably means Swans are just going to be making up the numbers, and probably East Fremantle are as well. But that was a win that gives them a bit of confidence heading into the Derby. Now, Friday, Wayne, we're heading down to Benny's Cafe in Freo for Sports Breakfast, so heading into the long weekend and the famous Fremantle Derby. They've played nearly 400 times. South Fremantle, East Fremantle, so that's where we'll be on Friday. But, yeah, reigning premiers, the Bulldogs off losing form and the Sharks off winning form. So I wonder if that just changes the narrative in any way, shape or form for next Monday's game.
16: No.
15: Oh, with that attitude. I think South should win. Probably, well, they always win. It's been their grand final up until last year. But, you know, I think East Fremantle will set themselves to this. They're not going to play finals this year, but they can disrupt. The Sharks can disrupt. And hopefully they bring their best, and hopefully the crowd brings their best as well.
16: They're not that far out of the four
15: yet. 3-4, but their percentage is not great.
16: Yeah, you can go on a run. I'm being glass half full for East Fremantle.
17: Yeah, well, you're saying that we're not going to win the Derby. I was trying to make a case for the Derby, and you just gave that a fine leg.
16: I just can't make one for that, I'm sorry.
17: Well, next Tuesday will be fun if the Sharks get up.
16: Yeah.
17: Just prepare yourself
16: for that. I was a little worried that the Eagles are going to get up here too, you know, and I thought, geez, what, you're going to be impossible this week.
17: Well, West Coast Waffle Team, that's a disgrace to concede 100 points. To concede 100 points to East Fremantle in the Waffle, who have struggled to kick 10 goals. Yeah, yeah. The West Coast don't have any depth below, with their back line in particular. I think they held on gamely in the AFL. I think Jinby in particular has really developed. I've liked Bazo since he's come into the team, but not sure there's a lot underneath if they're conceding 100 points to the team that had the least amount of points for before the weekend. Your English Premier League, before we bring in Regan with the latest in sport this morning. So Arsenal win the title. We knew that already. That was confirmed last week. But they win on the final day of the season, and as it proved, Manchester City lost. So they went down to Aston Villa, and Pep Guardiola finishes his time as coach of Manchester City on a losing note. But it was actually quite a hefty gap. 7 points between the Gunners in the end, and then there were 6 points back to Manchester United, who finished third. But it was West Ham who finished outside of the... they finished inside the relegation zone, but they were looking to avoid it heading into the final day of the year. West Ham won 3-0 over Leeds, but because it was a 1-0 win for Tottenham over Everton, it meant that Tottenham stayed out of the relegation zone and West Ham stayed where they were at the start of the day.
16: Yeah, Tottenham just needed the draw too, because they were 2 points in front already and then goal difference. So West Ham, Burnley, Wolves are the one that goes down. I suppose that top four, of course, with the Champions League, is Arsenal, Man City, Man United and Aston Villa. They've had a great season, one in the UEFA Cup and that as well. Liverpool, they'd be a little bit disappointed, but there's a hell of a lot that's happened over the season there, and Bournemouth in six. So, just not the dramatic end to the season that we thought, really. I suppose it was just that relegation fight. And I think, you know, we had a fair idea that the Spurs were going to draw or win that game.
17: Ange's two old teams avoided relegation after all. That was the storyline right through the year. Could Ange's teams that he's coached, I mean, Ange coached in this season of English Premier League. It was a short stint.
16: You forget that, don't you?
17: Yeah, it was about, 6 weeks?
16: Yeah.
17: I don't think he won a game as Nottingham Forest manager, but, yeah, Tottenham success 12 months ago and then was unceremoniously booted by their manager, who makes impulsive decisions. He made a couple more this year as well because of their poor season. But Spurs stay up, and it's West Ham that head down. Let's bring in Regan Spear. He's got the latest in sport because Tim Hodges isn't far away. Now, good morning to all of our friends on Radio Geraldton. The team up there who are listening to us. Now, we're actually going to chat a bit of Geraldton sport a little bit later in the show for our audience up there and to educate our listeners in Perth as well. A lot of us have been to some of those towns, particularly Geraldton itself, so we'll go through those results a little bit later. But Regan Spear is here with the latest in sport for station sponsor Freightmart, locally owned and operated for international forwarding and local transport needs. Morning, Regan.
18: Morning, Jack. Good morning, Wayne. I hope we're keeping well and keeping warm as well. It's cold this morning.
17: The grind is on in earnest, I think, Regan, for us breakfast folk. Mm. You've worn the beanie, so you've dressed appropriately. Mm. And yeah, I think it's about to move into that period of the year where it gets a little tough to put the alarm off at 4:30 in the morning.
18: No, you're certainly right. And it's also moving into the mid-season draft period in the AFL. So I just thought I'd do a bit of an update on how the table is looking in terms of picks, because you may would have thought that game on Friday night, it was injury carnage. It may not have meant a whole lot, but that meant that the win for the Tigers, they've now jumped the Bombers, and now the Bombers have number one pick in the mid-season draft, so you'd be spewing if you're a Tigers fan or list management. And I think, yeah, Jackson Artemis has been the touted number one pick for this mid-season draft, and Essendon might just snap him up because of that win.
17: Yeah, but if a mid-season pick-up, Wayne, is your shining light, saving grace, I mean, I know you're happy because you beat our good friend Adam from Spearwood in pick them in our tip, the tipster. But I don't think the number one pick or number two pick matters, does it, mid-season rookie draft?
16: Not when you're trying to rebuild a side and get them playing good football. You can't afford to mess around with something like that. And they've got a group of young... I mean, I'll tell you this, the injuries in the end will be of benefit to Richmond, because they're just trying these players and got games into these young blokes, and they've seen what they're capable of, and I think in the long term it's going to be good for them. But no, I don't think you can. I don't think by just resting a couple of players can make that much difference. And if you're playing football, you cannot afford to take a backward step. So otherwise you risk the injury. So yeah, it's probably, they might say, oh well, we're unfortunate, but I bet you Anamuzo would be saying, oh this is what we're about.
17: He needs wins as a coach. He's in his third year, so wins are currency for him now. Yeah, Jackson Arnhem has seen a lot of him here in Perth for the Bulldogs. He's been at Tassie. I think he's come back, actually, in preparation for tomorrow night's mid-season rookie draft. But, yeah, I don't think he's, with all due respect to Jackson, I don't think he's going to be the difference between Richmond winning four games in the back half of the year or, staying where they are. So he'll find a home, and that'll be a great story in itself. But, the number one pick in tomorrow's mid-season rookie draft changed hands on Friday night in the Dreamtime game.
19: Yeah, it's a good call, yeah.
18: You're right. Shouldn't be the needle mover in the end there. West Coast, two picks, pick 3 and pick 14 as it stands. Fremantle without a pick in this season's mid-season draft. And, right now, after that win for the Dockers on Friday night, and the Giants, the highest scoring third term in AFL history, 86-3 over the Brisbane Lions. That has just stumped them down the premiership odds table. And Fremantle now the shortest odds to win the premiership in 2026.
17: I'd be very wary of Brisbane this week. So that's Fremantle's opponent. It's up at the Gabba. There's going to be some sort of response from that third quarter.
16: Did you see any of that?
17: I did.
16: Oh, I watched that.
17: Yep, I flicked it on. There was a goal in it at halftime. I thought, well, this would be close. And then they just kept kicking goals. They couldn't miss.
16: It was extraordinary, wasn't it?
17: Toby Green he was unbelievable. All this talk about where he's going to play next year, and he was phenomenal.
16: 6 points the difference, and by the end of the quarter, it's nearly 80 points.
17: Chris Fagan made the point. So first quarter, they lost by a goal, was even in the second quarter, and then they lost 86-3 in the third, and they won the last.
16: Yeah.
17: So how do you look back at the game? You go, we lost by, 13 goals, but we only had one bad quarter, but it was very bad, and it was very good. The Orange Tsunami was a massive tidal wave, couldn't stop it.
16: Pretty big. For them, because they've got injury problems too. They're not the only...
17: And they lost their key defender, Jack Buckley, in the first quarter.
16: Yeah,
17: remarkable win for the Giants, who lost to the Eagles and looked on their knees a week earlier. Now they've beaten the running premiers. Footy can be very fickle, as we know.
18: Certainly can be, and we're at that time now, mid-season draft period. So round 12, the Crows, Suns, North Melbourne and Port Adelaide have the byes. Great win for North Melbourne too. Anyone see that last quarter?
17: Well, we were at Claremont, so I left home just before half-time, I think it was, and it was a 40-point margin. I thought, well, the Suns are going to do this in a canter, and the Darwin fatigue hit, and the Roos' famous win, Cam Zerha, kicked the winning goal after the siren with scores level. So great win for the Roos.
18: In other news, the Fever bounced back over the weekend, which was great. Huge win over the Firebirds, 69-51. So good to see them back on the winners list. Speaking of the round ball, in the A-League, Auckland saluted A-League title winners in the men's 1-0 win over Sydney FC. NBA news as well. This morning we have San Antonio and the OKC Thunder. That is game 4. Thunder leading 2-1 after the Spurs took game 1. So they're starting to try figure out how to play Victor Wembanyama. I think they have Alex Caruso playing on him at the moment. So they're doing a good job. And game 4 this morning, and the Knicks and the Cavs, that series is pretty much over. The Knicks leading 3-0 and have been dominant right throughout that series. And IPL finals about to kick off as well. That season is finally starting to come to an end. It's been a long one, but RCB and the Titans, they take each other on in the first final, and then it is Sunrisers Hyderabad against the Royals in that second final there, which means the Punjab Kings, who won their first 6 and then lost their next 6 and then won their final game, they missed finals by a singular point, unfortunately. So yeah, despite their hot start, they couldn't make it in the end.
17: Moral of the story, turn up in the middle of May and win your last few games, you'll probably make the finals. Such is the length of the competition. Yeah, Ricky Ponting's team out, Punjab, and Justin Langer's team, the Lucknow Super Giants, finished bottom. So it wasn't a great time for a couple of Aussie coaches, but Rajasthan making it. They've got Vaibhav Suryavanshi, the 10-8 sensation, as part of their team. So RCB and Gujarat look the two teams to beat, and one of Sunrisers and Rajasthan will progress. Hyderabad have Pat Cummins and Travis Head, so there's an Australian link there as well. Regan, thank you for that.
18: Thank you, guys.
17: That's Regan Spear. No football for him to talk about on the weekend because there was a bye to observe. So we'll have to wait a couple more weeks, I think, before we can talk to Regan about football again on his end.
16: And wait a couple of months before they look like winning a game.
17: Now, you talk about being negative. Come on. They've had a win. They're sitting on that win. They've probably
16: had a win.
17: Was that
16: when I was away?
17: Yeah, it was last week, wasn't it?
18: Yeah,
17: they had a win last week. Regan and I need to start a petition. Wayne needs to be booted off Mondays because the Eagles win when he doesn't turn up, and so do your boys, Regan. So
16: I'm happy with that.
17: No. Actually, don't say that too loudly. We'll clear a break. Regan Spear with the latest in sport. We'll chat motorsport on the other side because Tim Hodges will stop by.
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17: Yeah, welcome back to Sports Breakfast. 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Looking forward this Friday to being down at Benny's Cafe, Bar and Cafe. It doubles up. Now, Wayne, I did say to you last week, I've never been to Benny's during the day when the sun's out. I've only ever been there at night time when it's not a bar. It is a bar rather than a cafe. So it'll be interesting to be there on Friday as we preview the Derby. South Fremantle, East Fremantle.
16: Oh, no, it looks like... Fremantle's just a great spot, isn't it? And Benny's has been an iconic place for many, many a year. So look forward to it.
17: Look forward to chatting to Tim Hodges whenever we get the opportunity. It's been a stop-start Formula One season because of a couple of races being cancelled with the Middle Eastern conflict. We've had 3 weeks between the Miami Grand Prix, which was at the start of the month, and early this morning, the Canadian Grand Prix. It's not an ideal time, particularly for those on the East Coast. Lots of people getting up, going to work and missing this particular race. I know Tim's en route to the Fox Footy Studios for a massive debrief of the weekend of footy. Kimi Antonelli has defeated Lewis Hamilton and Max Verstappen. And unfortunately, George Russell had to retire, Mercedes teammate of Antonelli. So the young teenage sensation Kimi Antonelli continues on his merry way. You have to go all the way down to 11th position to see Oscar Piastri's name. He had a rather lamentable Canadian Grand Prix. Tim Hodges is with us, motorsport expert, who joins us here on Sports Breakfast this morning. G'day, Tim.
21: G'day, Jacob. G'day, Wayne. Nice to be with you. You're right. Oscar Piastri, it couldn't have been a worse day for he or his teammate, the world champion Lando Norris, or their team McLaren. It was an awful day from the very start to the very finish. It was a pretty average day for George Russell, but an exceptional day for Kimi Antonelli. 4 straight wins. His rise continues, and what a podium. I'm going to put Kimi Antonelli, I think he will become an iconic figure in this sport, and that's just from what we've seen the last 4 races. But Antonelli, Lewis Hamilton and Max Verstappen on the one podium, I think the photos of that, you'll be looking back on that in 20 or 30 years' time thinking, well, that is an unbelievable feat for those 3 guys to share a podium together.
16: Tim, leading into this, there was plenty about the Mercedes teammates, and it looked as though it was going to be one hell of a race all the way through. Unfortunately, they were going at each other. Russell goes. I mean, how does that... Well, I suppose that we talk about teamwork and all that. It doesn't seem to be that they're going to have that. They both seem to be allowed to go for it.
21: Yeah, Wayne, we spoke about this last time I was with you, that this was going to be an issue that Mercedes were going to have to confront. And they refused to confront it at any stage across the weekend, and their drivers came to blows on Saturday in the sprint race where they touched multiple times and George Russell really, in the end, hip and shouldered his young teammate off the track to win the sprint race. And then they went at it for, the best part of half an hour. It was as good as Formula One racing can get because you sort of held your breath there for a while thinking, these two are teammates. If this goes pear-shaped and they both end up in the wall, the ramifications will be enormous. And Mercedes just let them punch on with each other. So I don't know what the debriefs will be like. I know it was really frosty yesterday after the sprint race where Antonelli just had no interest in talking to George Russell. So I think the relationship is strained. And then you have George Russell's engine letting go, which blew up his race and his hopes and hurts his championship enormously. Like, already, we're so early in this season and already he's playing second fiddle to his teenage teammate who he should have been trouncing this year. And you go back to Melbourne where he won, got pole position, and he thought George Russell is just a shoo-in for this year's World Championship with the might of the Mercedes car. He hasn't won a race since, and Antonelli's won them all. So, yeah, the team Tyro is doing amazing things. He might just be one of the more special Formula One drivers we've seen, but how Mercedes deal with this, and we saw firsthand how McLaren had an awful job of it, made an awful job of it trying to appease both their drivers who want to be winning races every weekend. They balled it up completely last year, and it just feels like Mercedes aren't handling at all well. And watching George Russell, I think he'll be a watch for the rest of this season because he won't be able to handle the teenager. Take what he, you know, he would have thought, this is my time, and it's just not playing out like that. And the championship that he thought he was eschewing for after Albert Park is just, it's slipping. It's already out of his grasp, to be perfectly honest. I know there's a bloody long way in this season to go, but, you know, the last four races just show that this kid is something else.
17: It's going to take something special for anybody to catch him the way he's going at the moment, Kimi Antonelli. In a disrupted season, his story is a rising one. We had high hopes for Oscar Piastri off what he achieved last year, Tim, and a disappointing day, 11th. He started fourth on the grid, failed tyre gamble, and then a penalty. He crashed in Alex Albon from Williams. So, yeah, a day that's best forgotten for Oscar Piastri, and a season at the moment he'd probably like to put behind him altogether.
21: Oh, it's already a write-off, unfortunately, which is a terrible thing to say when it's so early in the season, but he is so far behind now in the championship. Look, an awful day for McLaren. So it had been raining all morning in Montreal, but it was fining up, and they put the intermediate, the wrong tyres on, and Oscar was in the warm-up lap basically having a blue with his team, saying, we've got the wrong tyres, we should come and pit now and not take the start of the race, and that will be, you know, the least amount we can lose if we actually change these tyres and join from pit lane at the back of the queue in the race. The team said no to that, but then they pitted him after a lap, which was crazy because he lost so much time. So his race was over by then. Then they made the same decision with Lando Norris to pit him after a couple of laps. So his race was destroyed as well. Oscar Piastri was then racing as an angry ant and got a penalty for turning around to Williams. So, you know, he finishes 11th, no championship points, just an awful day. Lando Norris didn't finish at all. So, yeah, I would... the debrief at Mercedes will be interesting. The debrief at McLaren will be savage after this weekend. And remember, you know, the start of the year that Oscar has had where he didn't make the start in Australia, which was, you know, just so unfortunate. He didn't make... Neither of the drivers made the start in China. Like, this has been an awful season for the defending constructors and drivers championship team. And, you know, like that was sort of embarrassing, the decisions they made multiple times this morning. So yeah, it was an ugly day for McLaren, not befitting of a team that calls itself the champion team.
16: Well, aside of that, I mean, there's been the sort of rumours with Piastri, with talks with Red Bull and all that. Is that just sort of, well, not there? Or is there a chance that he could leave and look for something better?
21: Oh, every chance. And every time you hear Max Verstappen speak, which I haven't heard him speak actually after this morning finishing on the podium, which, I mean, that's how wild the race was, that Max Verstappen is going not very well at all, and he would have thought both Mercedes will be ahead of me and both McLarens will be ahead of me, so the best I can hope for is probably fifth. The fact he finished on the podium was, you know, that's a huge win for he and his Red Bull team. But every time you hear Max Verstappen speak, he either wants out of the sport completely because he hates these new cars, or he wants out of Red Bull completely because he hates their car. A lot of people have linked him to basically any team he wants, basically, Max Verstappen. The full-time world champion, he could cherry-pick whoever he wanted, but he does have a link to either Mercedes or a link to McLaren, where Mercedes give their engines to. And if he goes there and Lando Norris is there, then they're not flicking the world champion, so he's staying. So then it would be Oscar Piastri who's out. So that's where these stories come from. And then you look at Oscar Piastri, whose manager is Mark Webber, who drove for, you know, the bulk of his, and the most success that he had in his Formula One career was at Red Bull. Oscar Piastri grew up supporting Mark Webber and Sebastian Vettel, who both drove for Red Bull. So I think he would like to tick that box and race for them one day. So that's where these stories have come from. I could definitely see him not at McLaren in the near future, just with the way they treated him so poorly throughout last year, and how, you know, shambolic they've been this year. So yeah, I could, you know, I wouldn't be surprised if it's probably Mark Webber who's happy to fuel these rumours, because at the end of the day, he's his manager. He's going to get a cut of wherever he goes. Wherever he goes, he's going to be unbelievably handsomely paid, and he needs to make sure that wherever he goes, he's going as the number one driver. He doesn't want to go as a second fiddle driver, which unfortunately is what he's become at McLaren, with Norris being the reigning champ.
17: Tim Hodges with us. The Canadian Grand Prix wrapped up about half an hour ago. Kimi Antonelli defeating Lewis Hamilton and Max Verstappen, an all-star podium with a couple of absolute stalwarts of Formula 1. Hamilton and Verstappen shared about 10 titles between them, and Kimi Antonelli, the young up-and-coming star. So a couple of weeks till Monaco, Tim. I mentioned the disruptive nature of this season. So 3 weeks between Miami and here in Montreal, Canada, and a couple more weeks before Monaco. How do you think the teams are handling the disjointed nature of the season so far before we get into some more regular races in the middle of the year?
21: It's just been unfortunate, and no one ever would have seen two races be cancelled from the schedule in Bahrain and Saudi Arabia. Then that was wedged up against Miami, so they gave the teams a little mini break after Miami, but then they went into Miami off the back of 5 weeks off. So it has been a stop-start nature. Normally, Monaco is this weekend, guys. It's the same weekend as the Indianapolis 500. But it's been pushed back, so it's in June for the first time ever, Monaco. So that's just the way the new schedule has worked in the sport. So, yeah, it has been stop-start, no momentum at all, which has been frustrating for Formula One fans as much as the teams. I think they probably quite enjoyed it, the teams having decent breaks between races. But yeah, after Monaco, they do get into a routine where they're basically running every second week until December. So yeah, it's going to get very very busy for those Formula One teams. But certainly the first half of the year has been all over the place, you're right.
16: All right, V8s, well, we talk about two halves of the season. It's been a little bit like that. Brody Kostecki, early, he won five races. He looked as though he was just going to run away with his championship, but it's all turned to, well, it's not too good for him lately.
21: Yeah, he's had a frustrating weekend. The fifth round of the Supercars Championship was this weekend in Tasmania. Talking about a motorsport series with no momentum, that's the Supercars. They started in Feb, they had the Grand Prix in March, then they went off the radar basically for 3 months in Australia, for 2.5 months in Australia, while they went across to New Zealand for two races, then to Tassie on the weekend. It was cool racing in the end. So Toyota won two races. Chas Mostert, the defending series champion, had his first win of the year, first in a Toyota for Mostert. And then Brad Jones Racing, one of the smallest teams in the sport, won the second race on Saturday with Andre Heimgartner. So that was a cool result for such a small team. And then the biggest team in the sport, Triple Eight Racing, won yesterday's feature race with Brock Feeney. So Feeney continues to lead that championship. It's significant in the fact that this is their first year running Ford. So the fact that they've adapted to them so quickly, I think, is pretty daunting for everyone else in the sport, that the Triple Eight made the seismic change from running Chevys last year to running Fords this year. And they lead the team's championship, and they lead the drivers' championship with Feeney. So they just keep on powering on that team.
17: Hey, Tim, last week we were on air when the news broke. Kyle Busch, at just 41 years of age, only been competing a few days earlier in the NASCAR series, passed away very suddenly. This would have taken not just the NASCAR fraternity, but probably the motorsport fraternity more broadly by shock.
21: Yeah, it's a horrible story, this. He's the most successful NASCAR driver in the history of that sport. And I know some of your listeners will probably scoff at this, but NASCAR is the second biggest sport in America, with their TV deal only behind the NFL. So it is a big deal over there. And he's the most successful driver ever, with wins combined in the main series, the second tier series, and the truck series. You know, the fact that he won just last weekend in Dover, and then he was racing while we've been on air, the longest race of the NASCAR season. The Coke 600 has just started in Charlotte, which is a really big deal over there. So leading into the biggest race of the year, which he was supposed to be racing in, and just fell ill. It's since come out that it was pneumonia and then sepsis. And within 24 hours, an unbelievably fit athlete was dead. So it's hard to get your head around, especially in a sport where these drivers risk their lives every single, I mean, NASCAR, they race every single weekend. Every single weekend they're risking their lives. And even now, guys, I'm not sure if you've got it on 505 Fox Sports, it's lap 8 of this 400 lapper, and the crowd, that was Kyle Busch's number. So the crowd is standing with 8 fingers. It's been a really sad week in that sport, and it's hard to get your head around a guy who was so fit and healthy one weekend, and then he's gone by the next. It's an awful story. He has 2 young children, his son that he's been working overtime to make and help. He wants to go racing like his dad. Kyle Busch and his wife were the faces of the IVF program in America for a long time, that they really struggled to have children. So they've done a lot off the racetrack as well, this family, and for this to happen, just an awful thing. He raced the M&M's car, which I know a lot of your listeners would have been to Vegas and the big M&M world there. They've got Kyle Busch's car used to sit in the foyer, which, I'm sure so many of your listeners would have been to Vegas and would have been to M&M world and seen this race car. So he was enormously popular. So, yeah, it's been a brutal week for that sport, losing one of its true icons.
17: Absolutely. Yeah, devastating news, and just a reminder of how precious life can be at different times as well. And closing, Tim, a massive weekend of footy. Some big results. Clearly, Brisbane's a story out of yesterday, but I'm not sure if you're at the G in a working capacity or as a supporter on Saturday, but it must have been a special celebration for Scott Penderbury's record-breaking game.
21: Jake, can I just mention the biggest record of all was the Indianapolis 500, which was this morning in America. Scott McLaughlin, the former 3-time supercar champion, finished 3rd, so his best finish in that. You'll see the news on your socials or on the news tonight, the finish. It was the closest ever finish in Indy 500 history. A Swede, Felix Rosenqvist, won the race. That ticked that box. On Collingwood, a lot of people said, oh, what a fabulous day. You must have loved it. I hated every minute of it, and I don't think there was a Collingwood supporter around me that enjoyed anything about Saturday. The fact that it felt like they were going to balls it up and lose to West Coast, who have already given Collingwood so much pain from 2018, and if they had ruined Scott Penderbury's special day, which it looked like they were going to for about an hour on Saturday. So it was. And then the only time that it looked like Collingwood was home was after Nick Dacos' goal, and 22 seconds later, Jamie Elliott wrecked his knee. So there was nothing really to celebrate of a high note. So it was a tough day at the office for Magpie fans. I think everyone's really relieved that it's over. The pain from it with Elliott's injury, with Darcy Moore's injury again, is going to be a difficult one for Collingwood to contend with over the next few months.
17: It feels like Collingwood's about to enter a regeneration of its squad. I know Elliott's got another year of his deal to run into next year, but he's going to miss 12 months, and Darcy Moore's injuries and his body's letting him down. So they're a story, and Brisbane's capitulation in that third quarter yesterday will give you a lot of fodder for both 360 and on the couch tonight on Fox Footy. Tim, thanks as always. I know it's been a busy morning trying to cram in the Canadian Grand Prix and get to work, so thanks for working us into your busy schedule. Jill, and we'll chat again soon.
21: Terrific, guys. Anytime. Thanks.
17: Tim Hodges with us here on Sports Breakfast. Yeah, Kyle Busch's death has been felt all around the world because, and I know he mentioned that some people might scoff. I don't think they would. I think we all understand that NASCAR has a sort of fanatical following, and it sort of crosses over with a lot of the commercial sponsorships, and he mentioned M&M there, but there's an awful lot of people who know the name Kyle Busch, and we were both as shocked as anyone to hear it last week. An illness that ended up being pneumonia that developed into sepsis, and none of us are invincible, sadly.
16: People over there, they live in the trucks and whatever it is, and they just follow it around, and they camp. And that's their life. It is just massive. And if you go to a NASCAR and the pre-race thing outside, the barbecues and it is just extraordinary. It is a great experience to go. You get a bit dizzy. You end up with a stiff neck on one side as you watch them go round and round and round.
17: Well, this race that we're watching here from Charlotte is 400 laps.
16: And it's that's one of the big courses. No, that's a big that some of them you do get dizzy watching them. But no, it is massive. It is a massive sport. Van Gisbergen, he's sitting in fifth spot early.
17: Good to see.
16: Let's see.
17: Still remember going to watch him at Barbagallo not all that long ago in the V8s.
16: The Jamie Elliott thing was that was tragic, wasn't it? And I don't know what the thing, the young Eagles boy, he didn't do anything. He just tried a little bit of body on him, and I don't know what all that was about.
17: Watched it back. Clearly, there was nothing malicious about the action. He's just trying to spoil the ball. Yeah. He said something when he was on the ground. That's all I can imagine was what happened.
16: Well, it was him or someone said something.
17: Yeah, because Pendlebury wouldn't have gone out of his way like that if something hadn't have been said that was... Or something, because clearly there was nothing malicious about the action, so it must have been something that was said. That's all I can say.
16: The other question is, why would you have Darcy Morgan and jumping in the ruck?
17: Was it ironic that Jason Dunstall said a minute before it happened, why would you put Darcy Moore in the ruck? And then he does his hamstring at the next boundary throw in.
16: Yep,
17: it's a head scratcher. We'll talk more about that game because there's a bit to unpack. Collingwood's injuries, West Coast fight, Scott Pendlebury's record breaking game. We'll talk more about that next hour because on the other side, we're going to chat NRL. James Sully Sullivan joins us. One off the text here. Jacob, they had the East Freo crowd at 800. Surely not. Well, that's about West Coast average in the Waffle. I'm surprised they've got a crowd, to be honest. They generally don't at the Good Grocer because you don't have to pay to get in. But, 800, that doesn't surprise me. West Coast don't have a strong Waffle following. We're back after the break. James Sully Sullivan with us.
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17: Welcome back to Sports Breakfast in the run towards 7 o'clock. James Sully Sullivan standing by to chat the round of rugby league. It is that stage of the year where the NRL on the weekend almost takes a back seat as we move towards State of Origin. Game one is Wednesday. There is a press conference this morning for Queensland, so we'll find out a bit more about what the mood is in the camp ahead of that first game of State of Origin. And the third game, it's a dead rubber. The Blues have already won that series against the Maroons. For the ladies, that's coming up on Friday. But let's chat round 12 of the NRL Premiership season. It's a wonderful weekend. The Bulldogs are back on the winners list. Let's talk about it with James Sully Sullivan, who joins us here on the show. G'day, Sol.
0: Hello, Jacob, Wayne, listeners.
17: How are you?
0: Everyone well?
17: Yes.
0: Yeah, I'm real good.
17: Yes,
0: yeah, real good, man.
17: Well on this end.
0: Yeah.
17: Hey, you last Thursday, you were sideline commentating the game between the Raiders and the Dolphins. It looked like a really good contest. It must have been cold, but there was nothing cold about the contest. The Dolphins winners 30-22 to continue the Raiders' pretty tough year.
0: Yeah, you hit the nail on the head. It was a great game of footy. And I'll tell you what, at halftime when it was 22-16, I thought, oh, here we go. Because as we know, the last two times they've met, there was this, points-a-thon. And it settled down in the second half. It really, really did. And I honestly thought when Tamale scored that late try in the first half, I thought the Raiders would be out because the Dolphins, honestly, had 60% of the footy and a completion rate of 98%. They were at 100%. Up until the 33rd minute of the first half. And I thought, wow, and he was actually. Ricky Stewart was happy at half time, but they had their opportunities in the second half and just couldn't nail it. It was a great win by the Dolphins. Let's be fair, Hickam. They got eight regular, well, obviously we know the four in Origin camp, but also other players injured. Farnworth was a late out. I know Seb Chris was a late out in the warm-up for the Raiders, but, mate, Jeremy Marshall-King is such an important player on that side. He's back, played 80 minutes, and a big, big win for the Dolphins, boys. And I tell you what, it's all Meyer at the moment for the Raiders at home because they're only five home games and they're 1-4. So, they really, really need to sort that out. They've got two home games in the next couple of weeks. I know we drove stones at the Storm and the Bulldogs, how they're going, but, geez, the Raiders are very, very lumpy in 2026.
16: All right, well, you mentioned both those teams then, the Bulldogs and the Storm, and it was a pretty important game for both. The Storm just got out of the barriers. Poof. They were 18 very, very quickly, halftime 18-6. You just thought, where are the Bulldogs going from here? But, geez, they turned it on in the second half.
0: Oh, didn't they what? And as you said, Moses Leo scores two in the opening 12 minutes, and I thought, here we go, off they go. But in the second half, all of a sudden, I don't know who flicked the switch, but Matt Burton, 252 run metres, 7 tackle breaks, 341 kicking metres. He woke up, Tupanua woke up, Bronson Cherry, his best game of the year. He absolutely just turned it on. Jethro Rinocamo scores two, and it was lovely to see. couple of young lads, Jack Underhill, the blonde-headed warrior, he had a big, big game, and it was a really nice to see a son of a former Bulldog in Jed Reardon, Steve Reardon's dad, of course, and a bit of a legend at the Bulldogs, but young Jed, he came on and debuted, and I've had a bit to do with Jed, the kid from Tamora. Yeah, I was over the moon. That's a big, big win, and that's the right attitude. The Bulldogs have got to have that attitude. That's what I like, Jacob. And Wayne, it was, they started running the footy again. And it was Matt Burton, as I said, outstanding.
17: Yep, superb game. And yeah, maybe that second half can build something a bit bigger. For the Bulldogs, yeah, great year last year, but this year hasn't reached great heights at all. You speak about bad seasons, you don't have to look too much further than the Dragons, but the Warriors win us 30-12, and their terrific season continues, but the Dragons are about as irrelevant an NRL team as you can get at the moment, aren't they?
0: Yeah, well, what are they, 0-12, I think? Well, not 12, obviously had a bye, but, you know, it's been a tough but let's shine the light on this Warriors side. Currently in second spot, they had multiple double tries, scorers in Cam Pereira, Watini Zalesniak, and Timati Mark. What about that, boys? All the hyphenators scored two each.
17: Good for the commentators.
0: Yeah. Oh, mate, it's a dream. Absolute dream. Yeah, no, they're very good. I'll tell you the one big, there's some highlights over the weekend from individual players who've missed out on Origin selection. We've already mentioned one, Matt Burton. But what about Jackson Ford for the Warriors? The front rower playing 80 minutes. That's right, 80 minutes. He was outstanding because, to be fair, the Warriors, they lost Roger Tuivasa-Sheck in the 11th minute, and then Egan and Fisher-Harris didn't complete four games either. But, mate, the highlight to me was to see a front rower play for 80 minutes, Dunny. Bring back the old time.
16: Yeah. All right, Sea Eagles, 12-10. It's a bit of a slog by the look of it. Sea Eagles looked as though they had it comfortable, you know, though I think they had their 12 points and late. And then the Titans, a couple of late tries, and, yeah, made it a bit interesting.
0: Yeah, Fosball continues, doesn't it? But wasn't it? It was amazing to think that this time last year, Kieran Foran was playing for the Titans, and now he's coaching Manly, but it's been a good regime. You're right, mate, it was a bit of a slog, but I thought it would be. The conditions are tough, and I thought the Titans had come to play. They scored a late try, with Brimson scored in the 78th minute, which, you know, but mate, we'll look at a little bit more respectable. The Sea Eagles at the moment, they just can't afford to lose one or two more forwards in that forward pack, because at the moment, they're just tinkering on that, but they got away with the 2 points.
17: James Holly Sullivan's with us, looking back at a shortened round of NRL, a number of teams with the bye heading into State of Origin, which we'll focus in on a moment. Final game of the weekend was yesterday. It was a one-out game on a Sunday between the Cowboys and the Rabbitohs. Any concerns about the Rabbitohs last couple of weeks? So the Cowboys had a very sluggish start to the year, but all of a sudden they're finding their groove. 30-18 win for the Cowboys at home.
0: Yeah, your first question about the Rabbitohs. They've got some injuries. And that hurts this time of the year. Of course, just Cam Murray playing Origin, no Latrell. And I tell you what, all jokes aside, Alex Johnson looked like he was 75% yesterday too. There was a couple of times he stretched out and got caught. But shining light for the Rabbitohs, young Talanoa Panatani, he grabbed a double on debut, so that's good for him. But this Cowboys side, I like them at the moment. They play, they're a funny side because you watch them and you think, oh, dear oh me. Hang on to the ball occasionally, but when they pass the footy, it stinks. Reed Marnie had a blindie yesterday. He was very, very good. And the one big thing, the highlight for me, just right on half-time, Jake Clifford, when the siren's about to start, he said, OK, I'm 40-odd out, I'll have a crack. Kicks a two-point field goal. They go into half-time 18-6. So, yeah, they head to the nation's capital next Sunday, the Cowboys. They won there last year, so... They'll be
16: cock-a-hoop
0: trying to grab another 2 points here.
16: All right, State of Origin. This is, we're looking pretty good. I was interested. I noticed the New South Wales team has got seven blokes who could play for different countries around the world. The State of Origin issue, I mean, eligibility seems to be changing a tad.
0: Well, we knew it. They opened up the door earlier in the year and we knew it had happened, and at the end of the day, the New South Wales boy says, let's go. We'll do it. So that's interesting. I am interested in this press conference at 9 o'clock our time. So not far away for you guys. Just I'm just wondering, is Ducks and Drakes going on there, or he's okay? He might be saying this. Obviously, he played his 20th Origin game last year. He might be just saying, this will do me for the final series. But interestingly enough, we don't normally see a captain on the Monday, 2 days before, fronting the media. So it's going to be an interesting one. So watch this space.
17: How do you settle the rivalry in Game 1, Sal, with the two teams? A lot of talk around New South Wales and pressure on everyone involved with the Blues this year with what happened last season. What's the narrative heading into Game 1 of State of Origin on Wednesday?
0: I tell you what, that's the weather. That's the narrative at the moment, because it could be very, very wet in Sydney on Wednesday night. I'm heading to Sydney now, and we're forecasting a lot of rain on Wednesday, so that could be the interesting thing. And I'll tell you what, if it becomes a swamp, I really think that hands it to five. It does swing it to Queensland if it does become a swamp, because New South Wales, in my opinion, picked the side that's got plenty of points in them, but you just don't want to take Queensland on in a dogfight. And if it's wet, that's what it could end up being.
17: Yeah, a bit of a slog as opposed to clearer conditions and more of a running game. So Cam Munster's a watch and see, and as you say, there's a press conference that's just minutes away from starting, so we'll relay any information out of that may be relevant. But most of the other players will be fit, ready to go. I'm sure there's niggles. We've probably got to that stage of the year, so where a few players will be carrying, but the motivation of Origin's a pretty strong one.
0: Oh, my word, it is, and it's exciting. And as Dunny said, we've got these blokes that are debuting and, you know, from both sides, you know, I'm looking forward to seeing little Max Black in the 13 for Queensland. I'm looking forward to that. I'm looking forward to Victor Radley, how he reacts to the Origin Arena. So that's the big thing for me. I am really looking forward to Wednesday night. I just don't want the weather to spoil it.
16: Well, we probably won't talk to you before this game starts. Which way are you leaning? And, what should we do?
0: Well, I will send you something through for Wednesday morning. I'm just working on my final tips at the moment, Dunny, but if Munster plays, he'll be thereabouts. You know, obviously, he's always popping up for the man of the match. He's won Caleb Ponga. For New South Wales, if I'm looking at player of the match, I'm looking at Mitchell Moses. I just think he is Origin. That's the thing. And he's been very good. Remember last year he got injured after Game 1, so he's a player that I think will be important. So he'll be involved. I'll definitely have Mitchell Moses. And maybe Caleb Ponga for player of the matches for the respective sides. And then I'll send through the same game multi on Wednesday morning.
17: We will relay that to our listeners first thing on Wednesday so that our listeners have time to jump on board responsibly, of course. So locally here over the weekend, we had lovely weather conditions for the most part. What were the results that mattered out of the weekend of the local competition?
0: Yeah, it looked great, the weather. I watched a little bit of these, so it was good. The women's on Friday night, we saw Ellen Brooks defeat the Willoughby Bears, and Joondalup in a tight one defeated Fremantle 18-14. The Joondalup Giants, they were beat by the Kalamunda Bulldogs. They're going good, Kalamunda Bulldogs, back in first grade. They won 28-18. Willoughby Bears continued on their winning way, defeating Ellenbrook Rabbitohs 56-14. North Beach, big win over the Kwinana Titans, 44-12. And at Treby, it was South Perth, 66, defeating the Fremantle Roosters, 16. That's a big, big win. So, I did watch a bit of that game, so there's some good results, but as the highlight there, Kalamunda Bulldogs heading up to Joondalup, coming home with the 2 points.
17: Decent trek, and well worth the trip if you can come back with the points. And yes, an expanded competition this year.

0: Queensland team. He wasn't selected. He's fit. He's ready. He's had a few injuries this year. He just wasn't picked. So that's quite a statement. Best player in last year's grand final, one of the most marketable players in the game, and he won't be there for game one. We're off to the news. Stick with us. Chris Parnham's going to join us. A couple of winners on Saturday. One of our leading jockeys. We had Willie Pike last week, Chris Parnham this week. So the names in racing with us here on Sports Breakfast. Stick with us.
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0: Welcome back to the show. Great to have you with us on this Monday morning out of the weekend of sport. Fremantle, 10 straight wins. Got Penderbury in the number 10, 1 by 10 in game 433. So if you're looking for a numerical connection to the weekend, that's one for you. Freo fans delighted. And head to the Gabba for their attempt at 11 straight wins. I don't know, are they buoyed? Are they nervous, Wayne, by the result of Brisbane yesterday to lose by 78 points? We should get a response of some description from the Lions next week.
2: You would think so. You would think so. You would hope so. I'm sure Mr. Fagan would be thinking, good grief, where did that come from? And as you said earlier, they won the other three quarters. It's not as if it was... they weren't playing that well. It was a pretty tough first half. I think they'd led by 6 points. Then it was behind by six. And then it just totally turned. And they just couldn't stop it. And mind you, GWS were kicking them from anywhere. So, it was an extraordinary game of football. And, it's one of those ones, how much do you take from it? Though there was some concern with the Lions of, this their inconsistency this year, but it's a long season. It's a long season.
0: Yeah, and even when you look back at their premiership years, they had a mulligan where they lost mid-season by a big margin, and other teams have probably, they look a bit wounded, but never right off a Brisbane team. But it's starting to get towards that point where a couple more losses, and it might be a long way back for Brisbane this year. You can join us, 0429 913 913. Call as well, 9418 7700. Love to hear from you throughout Sports Breakfast this morning. Simulcast as well on Radio Geraldton on Mondays and Fridays. So g'day to all of those who are listening to us in that beautiful part of the world. Chris Parnham's with us. He's in wonderful form at the moment. A couple of winners on Saturday at Belmont. In fact, since we've gone to Belmont the last couple of weeks, he's making it his domain as we move into the winter season. Let's welcome Chris Parnham with us here on Monday Sports Breakfast. He joins us on the show. Morning, Chris.
3: Morning, boys. How are we?
0: Very well, thank you, and appreciate your time. No, Mondays are a busy day with trials and whatnot. Take us back to Saturday. I mentioned we've been at Belmont, a couple of weeks now, and seems to agree with you, Chris. It's been a very good start to life back at Belmont.
3: Yeah, no, it has been. It's been a good couple of weeks since we've returned to Belmont. Been getting some decent rides and getting some results, which is good. So Saturday was no exception. Had a couple of good wins there on the weekend, and it was good to walk home with a couple.
0: Hey Chris, talk us through a couple of these winners from Saturday. Achy Break in particular in the first, young 2-year-old that looks like she has a bright future in the game, and one you rode for your dad. What can you tell us about this young 2-year-old?
3: Yeah, lovely filly. She had a couple of runs last time in. Both runs were really good without winning. And then she trolled up exceptional before her win on Saturday. We went into the race confident she'd run well, not necessarily come out and win the way she did, but at the same time, it wasn't a huge shock to see what she did. She's been shown a little bit at track work and at trials and in previous starts, so it was good to see her put it all together and get the win like that.
0: So what's her progression from here, Chris, do you think? Well, what's on her horizon in the short term?
3: There's probably nothing special, really. There's a couple of... She'll probably just go in a couple of weeks in a similar sort of race and then see how she goes from there. But this time around, she'll just try and get a few Saturdays, I suppose, and then see what next prep looks like. She may... see how she measures up, but hopefully she can head to some better races later in the year.
2: All right, race five, you had Headerwood, and it was fairly convincing, a good price. Up on pace, how do you see this horse developing?

0: Yeah, he's a nice horse. It's quite funny because last start the horse sat outside the leader and got beaten in a midweek race. So Luke told me before the race he didn't want me to be too positive on him. And in the end, I found myself in the same spot that he was in last start. So I was a little bit worried in the run, thinking that I'd ridden him too close. But to his credit, he hit the front, wanted to wander in a little bit. But he won quite easily in the end. And he did have an extra bit of gear on Saturday. He had a crossover noseband, which seemed to do the trick for him, and he ran really well with it.
1: You talk about there the trainer sort of saying, you know, the tactics and that. How much direction do you get from the trainers, or do they mainly leave it up to you? Because things can change so quickly. How does that work, the relationship between the trainer and the jockey and instructions?
0: Yeah, I mean, most of the trainers I ride for don't lock you down too much. They'll give you, if you know the horse, generally they just leave it all up to you. But in this case, I didn't really know the horse that well, so he just gave me a bit of a guide on how he wanted the horse ridden and what he thought was best for the horse. But at the end of the day, when the barrier's open, anything can really happen. So they do sort of, most of them just let you read the race and play it by ear a little bit, which certainly helps.
1: So leading into it, if you haven't ridden a thing like a head or wood, do you sort of then look at all the replays that you can and that to get a bit of an idea in that way?
0: Yeah. I mean, actually, I had ridden the horse previously only once before, but it was quite a while ago, so my memory was a little bit off in remembering what the horse was like on that day. But, watch a few replays, and because we're going around all the time, you do see the horse racing quite regularly, so you have a bit of an idea already, but definitely watch a few replays and sharpen yourself up a bit.
2: Chris Parnham's with us, one of our leading jockeys here in WA. He rode a double at Belmont on Saturday with Heatherwood and Achy Breaky as two winners. What about Zentaro's run? Ran second. What did you make of his race?
0: He ran an excellent race. He's had a brilliant campaign. His last three runs, he's won two and been nosed out in the other in pretty good races. So very wrapped the way he's going. Just on the 7 day backup, he probably just didn't quite have the same acceleration. When I say that, like, he's probably only an extra half a length, but that's enough to make a difference in a short head margin. So potentially 2 weeks in between runs in his next run. I think you might see a slightly better performance.
2: Another horse that is starting to turn a few heads is Long Service Leaf, which is another one through your father, Neville. Won at Belmont midweek last week and trialled pretty well before that. Is this a horse we should be keeping an eye on? Looks like it's got good prospects.
0: He's a lovely horse. He's done all of his racing in midweek, but he's won 3 from 5, all at 1,000 metres at Belmont. So he really does appreciate the track and distance. I think he's certainly got the ability to measure up in Saturday class races. So potentially that's where he goes next. But he's certainly on the right path. And I think he'll make his presence felt once he makes it to Saturday level racing.
1: And we've spoken to Peter Hall a number of times here about, you know, the jockeys and the apprentices and all that. It's pretty competitive at the moment out there. There's a bit going around.
0: Yeah, it is. There's been a new batch of riders come through in the last sort of 12, 18 months. Quite a few of them are quite capable riders. And, you know, sort of the older riders are sticking around as well. So, yeah, it's quite competitive at the moment. And, yeah, it's making for good racing.
2: Chris, before we let you go, I know you've got commitments to get to. What does this week look like for you?
0: Yeah, so this week I've got trials this morning at Belmont, and then I'm actually heading to Broome this afternoon for a wedding, and then back on Tuesday, races at Belmont on Wednesday, and then got a couple of days of no racing, so just fill the gaps in somehow, and then back at it on Saturday.
2: So broom for a wedding. That's a fly-in, fly-out job. And obviously on your best behaviour, of course. You've done well to weave that into the week.
0: Yeah. That's Jake Casey, who I do a bit of riding for, he's getting married up in Broome. So, that's all happening tonight. And then I'll be back home tomorrow.
2: Yeah, never stops. Hey, Chris, we'll let you get to trials this morning. Thanks for your time. Well done on a terrific day in the saddle on Saturday. And hopefully a few more winners just around the corner. Good luck.
0: Awesome, thank you.
2: Chris Parnham joining us here on Sports Breakfast. There'll be the who's who of racing, I'd imagine, there, with Jake Casey, a well-known name in WA racing circles, so I'm sure there'll be plenty of people catching the plane up to Broome.
1: Well, the first of the Broome races was on the weekend,
2: yes.
1: So there's a heap of them up there, and that's probably why it's sort of had it up there, and not a bad spot to have it, I would have thought.
2: Well,
1: bad luck if you've got to come up and fly out.
2: Well, I was going to ask you, Tom probably got the better of us, but there's a lot of racing now out in the regional areas in the northern region, isn't there, this time of year?
1: There was Roeburn on the weekend, there's plenty.
2: Chatting to Alex Vlahos last week, who calls a lot of the country races, having worked with Alex last year, and it's his busiest time of the year now. He gets on a plane first thing Saturday morning and heads up and calls the races in a lot of those regional areas. So, a lot of the who's who of WA racing also makes their way out
1: there.
2: They
1: sort of move up through Headland, Roeburn, Newman, then the peaks at Broome.
2: Yeah.
1: And then they work their way down, whether it be Onslow, Carnarvon, all that on the way back as well. So they take a few horses, some of these trainers.
2: They do. Now, you mentioned Peter Hall there. How many Broome Cups did he win? Six?
1: Oh,
2: seven?
1: I'm not sure. Yeah.
2: Talk about somebody who likes Broome. Absolutely. Peter Hall up there, any opportunity. He used to say it was a holiday, and he'd just jump on the favourite for the Broome Cup, come back with some prize money.
1: I was lucky enough to be able to go up there quite a bit during the 80s and 90s and that, doing the rounds up there for the guy mob I work for, and it's just such a great time, and they're just such good people, they're just so genuine people. Such genuine people in the race game, and they help each other and make sure that everyone's okay. But pretty competitive when they get out on the track, of course, but it's just got bigger, Broome, and it's August, the Broome Cup will be on. That's where the peak is of the season.
2: Best time of year to probably be up there too, because you get out of the Perth cold. August is about the wettest month of the year here. Get up to Broome and catch some sunshine, catch some goat racing. We were talking earlier, one listener said the crowd was 800 at East Frio v West Coast on Saturday, saying surely not. I'm not surprised. Most West Coast crowds are in the three figures rather than four figures. They're not a high-drawing waffle team. Also, the league, the AFL team was playing at the same time, so that's where most of the Eagles fans are. So it was probably 90% Sharks fans there. But FYI, the crowd at the Cervantes game was 600. Well, Cervantes, you generally know they're going to win out there in the Central Midlands Coastal Footy League. They've won premierships for fun over a long period of time. So no wonder the locals turn out to watch them.
1: That's a social event,
2: yes.
1: But isn't it, those country areas? And, it's always been fantastic, sitting in your car, beeping your horn on the half-forward flank or something like that. I don't know if they still do that.
2: Oh, absolutely
1: now.
2: They do, yep. Get in early, park your car up on the grass and watch the afternoon of footy.
1: And get involved with Amy in case the ball comes through your window.
2: Yeah, very true. Lucky you're with Amy. Now, off the... this is from Sully, actually. Sully just flicked this through. Andrew Abdo has resigned as CEO of the ARLC... and will instead take up a position with Tennis Australia, it's been reported. So I wonder if that's the position that Craig Tiley's departed, or whether it's a position underneath. But we know Craig Tiley's left Tennis Australia. He did at the end of the Australian Open. But, Andrew Abdo, he could be the new boss of Tennis Australia. He's certainly not going to be the boss of the Australian Rugby League Commission, because he's resigned this morning. So that's a developing story in Origin Week. Yeah, that's a significant story. We'll follow that with interest throughout the day. Morning, boys. Frio are now on top. How good was the Bolton mark and goal, and also Dudley's goal? Some great highlights, particularly from those two Indigenous stars in Sir Doug Nicholls' Indigenous round. Also, Voss on Wilkie was a great matchup. Voss the antagoniser. The more I think about that, the more I wonder why it hasn't happened earlier. Wilkie's a fantastic player, but he often gets the game on his terms because he just reads the play so well. He's able to get off his man. Voss is the double-edged sword because he's a dangerous forward. He was on the weekend. But he also can antagonise and get under the skin and put that player off their game. So, I thought it was a really good matchup. I know some people are crying foul on the East Coast about Wilkie's treatment, but The umpires didn't deem it worthy of a free kick for the majority. So, yeah, Cal Wilkie will have a bit to think about. And I guarantee you just about every other team will be looking at that and going, well, it's worked. Let's get into Cal Wilkie next week, after that.
1: Oh, yeah, they follow it. Don't you worry about that. But, gee, Dockers have just got options, haven't they, in that forward line when we saw different people. And you've got Tracy. Gee, well, how important is he?
2: All-Australian forward of some description. Whether he's full forward or centre-half forward, he's in the All-Australian team. And Murphy Reid... Now, I hear all this narrative about who's the better Reid. Murphy Reid, Harley Reid are two very different midfielders in terms of the way that they played. Harley's that burst player and, you know, loves to fend off and explosive. Murphy Reid's a brilliant decision maker. I mean, whenever he gets the ball, you must feel confident as a fan that he's going to make the right call. He has great vision. He uses the ball well by hand. He uses the ball well by foot. They're both brilliant. You'd love to actually put them together. You'd love to just combine their football IQ genetics because they'd be almost the perfect footballer. What they both do.
1: Young Reid, Murphy Reid, he's like a fly because he knows what's on either side of it. His peripheral vision, and that's where Nick Dacos is so good, that they're looking one way, but they can see someone and they are able to do that. And he's... Oh, well, he was extraordinary with some of the things he did the other day.
2: He should be genuinely in the conversation for All-Australian. He's still a teenager. He doesn't turn 20 till July, I think. So he could be very early 20-year-old as a second-year player in that All-Australian team. Yeah. No Caleb Sarong, no worries.
1: It's interesting to see what the attitude is there. I mean, if they're good enough and... You know, no matter what the age limit is, sometimes it's like you've got to prove yourself over a short period. But if you have an exceptional year, that's what it's about, isn't it? It's about over the 12 months or the 6 months that you're playing at the time. So, you've got to come into conversations.
2: I know it's round 11, but there's no doubt to me, and there's a lot of football still to be played, Fremantle is the best team in the competition, and it's reflected in the ladder. They're now a game clear on top. And there'll be some challenges. There's already been some injuries that have started to mount. But they've got a system that works. When they're challenged, they go to another gear. Again, it happened on the weekend against the Saints. Look, Dockers fans, I think, will be trying to keep a lid on it because I go, we've been here before and we know what happens. But there's something more consistent and persistent about this Dockers team than others that have gone before them. This is their best chance to win a premiership by the length of the Flemington Strait from where they are at the moment.
1: The thing, the position they're in, Jacob, is that from now, when you've won all these early games, you're pretty well assured that you're going to play finals, all right? And they can start to do that little management of players. Just the subtle ones, you know, just leave them out for long, but you can maybe not take someone over east for one of the games or whatever that might be. But you've got to be careful with it because you don't want to flirt with form and, you know, things of that nature. So it's just a nice position to be in, but because... It's about keeping your players on the park as much as you can from here on in. And that's what we've seen with Premiership teams, the ones probably have had the least turnover of players for the year.
2: They're 2.5 games ahead of fourth place Hawthorn already. So it's round 11. So that's a gap. And they're a game clear of Sydney. They're 2 games clear of Geelong. But they're almost in a position where they should be a lock for top four already. Mm. And I know there's still, 12 rounds left.
1: You're not just trying to, you know, being an Eagles fan, just trying
2: Wayne, I'm talking here as a football fan and what I see.
1: Okay. I just want to make sure. I think
2: sometimes you struggle to understand and accept that I can't be impartial sometimes. Okay. I know you're trying to wind me up now. However, it's great to see Fremantle playing at their best. I marvel what they've built. They've put together a great squad. They've recruited well. Like guys like Patrick Voss, who was a discard at Essendon. You think of a Switkowski was brought in from the VFL. They've brought in young Sherry. And doesn't he look like he's got some speed? Dudley was an SSP. They've recruited well. They've built a strong list. You can only marvel at what Fremantle have built as a club. And other teams will be starting to look at the Fremantle model. Whereas for years, everyone sort of, don't watch Fremantle and what they're doing. They're an unwatchable team. So it's great to see what they've built.
1: Does Darcy come straight back in?
2: No.
1: All right.
2: When did he last play? Gather round. So that was round 5 or 6.
1: So would you be saying, look, mate, you've got to do 3 or 4 games to prove yourself over a period of time in the waffle?
2: Yeah, at least a couple.
1: Yeah.
2: At least a couple. Cox
1: and
2: hasn't
1: see
2: done
1: what
2: anything
1: your form,
2: wrong.
1: What, see what your form's like.
2: Cox hasn't...
1: Well, the biggest thing Cox could do is just hang on to some of those marks. If he hangs on to them...
2: But you know as well as anyone, Wayne, both of us do with our own teams that we follow, he could clunk them in a final, because that's generally when he does
1: yeah,
2: it.
1: Yeah, well, that's true.
2: So
1: yeah.
2: Just hold on to him until we get to September. Now, a couple here off the text. 0429 913 913. It was West Perth's 10 consecutive loss. Yep, lost the last three of last year, first seven of this year. Tough year for the garlic munchers. They haven't won a wooden spoon for a long time, West Perth, but this looks like it might be one. Eagles got everything but the 4 points at the G on the weekend. That will do me. Big 4 weeks coming up. I've got faith in this young group to take the next step and grab 2 to 3 wins. That's Greg of Cardinia. Jacob of Scarborough says the West Coast Eagles will win another flag before the Dockers. Also, the year of the dog is winding back up. That's Jacob from Scarborough. So he's not as bullish on the Dockers' chances. That wasn't me. I didn't send that text.
1: No.
2: What are you giggling about over there?
1: No. I'm just listening.
2: Well, that's good.
1: I just thought that's a funny statement. The Eagles will win a premiership before. Jeez.
2: Right now, it seems a long way away.
1: Yeah.
2: But, that's footy. If you don't capitalise, if you don't win the premiership when you're in your window, it can change very quickly. Just have a look at Brisbane at the moment. I mean, they seem a fair way off it, but, I mean, they're still eighth. So in a top 10 competition, they only sit a win behind Gold Coast and Melbourne, but they've got a bit of work to do. So, yeah, 1 week can be board lollies, the next week can be chocolates.
1: Yeah, you get the participation medal. If you finish 7th, 8th, 9th, 10th, that's good. But you can building still, mediocrity.
2: You still get classified as a finals winner.
1: Yeah, yeah.
2: So if you win a wild card game, you're considered a finals winner.
1: Joke.
2: So that's how Essendon, not this year clearly, but in future, that's how Essendon's going to end their finals drought. They'll win one of those silly wildcard games and they'll get belted by whoever they play the next week.
1: Mm.
2: Hey, Chris is in Spearwood. Morning, Chris.
3: Oh, g'day, boys. Just an observation over the weekend. I didn't get much off the couch. I watched quite a few games of footy. I'm just wondering, have the umpires been given a directive to relax on the holding the ball? Because I understand one or two games the umpires might miss it, but I was talking about 8 to 10 times where a player was caught holding the ball and he was given quite a bit of time to release it. And a lot of them were throws, and I was just wondering if anyone else noticed that.
2: I didn't see a lot of Saturday footy because of work commitments. I saw a bit of yesterday. I think that the holding the ball rule is just inconsistent. As a rule, it seems to change week on week. And you could have genuinely, and I know Ray Chamberlain on 360, Wayne, has his segment where he goes through a list of, you know, this one's not holding the ball, this one is, and he explains why. But I watch it and I go, no, you could dispute he didn't dispose of it by hand or foot, should be holding the ball, and vice versa. So I actually think it's one of those rules, there's too much grey area. So, Chris, you could call up next week and have the exact same opinion, but the opposite way. You could say, oh, geez, they were harsh on holding the ball on the weekend. I just think it's going to be one of those rules that always drives debate from fans like yourself.
3: Oh, no, I understand that, but there were just so many of them over the weekend. There were blatant, obvious free kicks too. And, I mean, Joe Blow could see it in the crowd that it was holding the ball. And the players, you get spun around 360 and they're still looking around to handball the ball off and it's play on. It's just, and the other one that really irks me, fellas, is the stand rule. That's just... I think it's one of the... I understand what they're trying to do, but when a player takes a mark and the opposition players are... There'd be two players running either side and they're 10 to 15 metres away and the umpire calls stand. And then they look at each other, is it me or is it not me? And by the time they've done that, it's 50 metre. So I think that rules needs to be tidied up a bit. I mean, if there's no one on the mark, just blow the whistle and just allow the play to continue because the player's going to play on anyway. Yeah. So I think it's a bit of a bizarre rule. What do you reckon?
2: Yeah, I reckon, Chris, we're going to get to a big final. And that it's going to be the dying minutes and your natural instinct. You'll see a player, the Max Gawn example from earlier in the year's one, where I can't remember who the Richmond player was, but tried to follow Gawn down the ground and got pinged 50. That's going to happen in a big final because the player's going to sprint down one side and the player's going to follow him and the umpire will just march that player back 50 metres for not standing on the mark. So I think that's a realistic threat of happening and curtailing a game. So, yeah, I would agree the stand rule needs a bit of tidying up. Wayne, do you agree?
1: I like it in that I like the rule and what it's done to the game a bit. But, there is that confusion that you see two players looking at which one have I got to go. And that's where an umpire's got to have a feeling for the game, that if one bloke does stand and the other one moves off, you know, it might have been the wrong one. But at least someone's, you know, they're trying to... get away from the confusion at times, but the holding the ball rule, I mean, that's, as you said, we've been talking about this since I was a kid, you know, down that with the arc, you know, about the inconsistencies and that happen with it, because, and especially now when you've got four different blokes on the field that call it, and most of them have got their own little interpretations of it, you know, they should have the thing, but it's just human nature. They look at it sometimes, see it a different way.
2: Chris, thanks for your call. Very thought-provoking. Enjoy
3: thanks, Charles.
2: That's Chris from Spearwood on the open line. Fremantle will have to monitor Josh Tracy because he'll have to look after himself. He's so hard at it that he'll hurt himself if the club does not pull him up and rest him a bit. That delusional Eagle supporter is kidding himself about winning a premiership before Fremantle. Jacob from Scarborough, I think, is a Bulldog supporter. He was talking about the year of the Bulldog there before. So I'm not sure he's an Eagles supporter. Essendon have a better chance of winning before the Eagles. I can't agree with that. Essendon don't have a better chance of winning before West Coast. I think West Coast are a long way off contending for another premiership. I definitely think Fremantle's a better chance of winning a flag in the short term, but I can't say Essendon hasn't won a final for 22 years. So Essendon is a long way back, and yeah, that loss, as much as they had injuries, Durham, Guelphy, McGrath, Caldwell, all key players for the most part, but to lose to that Richmond team who had an injury list longer than most people's arm, yeah, that's Brad Scott's on thinner ice this week than he was last week. And if they come over here and get belted by West Coast, then I think the pressure will really build. The good news is for Essendon fans, rain is forecast on Sunday. It's a Sunday night game, so it could be a bit slippery, and that might just reduce the skill level a bit, because I'm not sure the Bombers have a lot of skill level at the moment, Wayne, unfortunately. And I'm not saying the West Coast Eagles are the Harlem Globetrotters by any means, but you know, watching Essendon the other night, they're a long way back from competing for anything, even playing in a wildcard weekend, let alone winning a premiership. Off to a break. We'll continue to take your thoughts on the other side. 0429 913 913. That's the text line. Plenty of people offering opinions there. And 9418 7700 is the open line number. Might talk a bit about Collingwood West Coast on the other side of the break and what's going on at Brisbane. They're preparing for the Dockers this week. It's a six-day break. They're back at the Gabba. The Dockers will be there with almost their best squad available. I don't think Pearce and Sarong will be available, but Young will be out of concussion protocols. He'll be available. And Freo shooting for 11 straight wins.
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2: Lovely to have your company this morning. Just repeating that news we brought you a little bit earlier this hour. James Sully Sullivan passing on this information, who was with us in the first hour of the show, that there's set to be a change in the Australian Rugby League CEO ranks. Andrew Abdo has resigned as CEO of the Australian Rugby League Commission and will instead take up a position with Tennis Australia. So whether that is the Craig Tiley position or whether it's a position underneath, we'll find out. But he is set to depart his position there with the Australian Rugby League Commission. Big G from Coogee. The Royals are still a big chance this year, Jacob. After watching them against Claremont, they still have McCreary and North to come back into the team. Ross McQueen's coming up after 8, Big G. So make sure you listen out for that. Ross, another brilliant coaching display. They have Claremont's measure in recent times. That win on the weekend, but they also won both the finals last year. So Ross, the boss at East Perth, he's got something going pretty well there, Wayne. He's starting to prove to everybody that the Royals have what it takes regarding this season of football. What was that? You're playing some grunge music.
1: No. I was just trying to look up something about the enhanced games, which starts today.
2: Yes.
1: You know, and
2: James Magnusson.
1: And all I've come across is guys with washboard bellies.
2: And I know you were from the very first, but we're still in the studio the other side of this building, but you were against it from the outset.
1: Absolutely. Well, encouraging?
2: Money, you know, and filling up your coffers. But the health risks that must come with it, Yeah, I just I struggle to comprehend it.
1: I just hope it doesn't get any coverage, but it is getting coverage, yeah.
2: And we're giving it coverage.
1: Yeah, I'm sorry
2: about it.
1: Yeah,
2: no. I think we have to, but yeah, I take your point. Stephen Abelcata just wanted to say see how everyone enjoyed their most recent experience at Claremont Oval. Mine was amazing on Saturday. Up the mighty Royals. Good to have some players back from injury. I love how everyone had written off the all-powerful Royals, but hadn't taken into account we've been injured all year. P.S. Happy birthday, Claremont, says Stephen Abelcata. First things first, fantastic day on Saturday. It wasn't the result that Claremont were after, but the way they celebrated their centenary before the game, kudos to Tim Gossage as MC, who did a typical fantastic job down on the ground. Former premiership captains, premiership players, CEOs. Yeah, it was a fantastic celebration of Claremont's history. And they're clearly still a contender this year. I don't think the weekend changes that. But the on-field result was poor. History repeated, though, because back in 1926, East Perth beat Claremont, and they did again on the weekend. So,
1: where did Claremont fall apart?
2: Pressure. It was the pressure that East Perth brought. Team, and this is the thing we talk about at any level of sport, if you bring attitude and effort, you can overwhelm a more talented team.
1: And but where did Claremont's attitude and
2: They haven't been challenged like that this year. So I just think that they were brought back to earth with a bit of a thud by East Perth's pressure. They were in their face. They made them turn the ball over. And East Perth were superb.
1: Mm.
2: Young player from East Perth, Jake Suter. Keep an eye out for him. He's one that's going to play a lot more waffle football, and he's been talked about as potential mid-season pickup tomorrow.
1: Suter.
2: Yes.
1: Is it previous players?
2: There's a Suter who plays football, soccer.
1: I just thought there might have been another one, a waffle footballer around.
2: It could be. Not that I remember watching. Yeah. But Jake's father was there. His father's Scottish. He came up and introduced himself after the game. So there's a bit of Scottish heritage there. He looks a good player. Jeff of Byford, what do you guys think Shanahan's best position is, back line or forward? His ability above his head is unreal for a young fella. He struggled a bit up forward in recent weeks just because of the supply. They've kicked the ball poorly inside 50 West Coast for the most part. I would still like to see him play back at some stage, but at the moment, Jinby's playing well, Young's developing in a new system, and Brazzo looks okay. So he probably has to stay forward for the foreseeable future.
1: Yeah, which is a pity, because sometimes if he can go down and play in that back line for a while, the ball will be, you'll get plenty of it, you learn different aspects, and then you've seen guys that then go into the forward line and they got an idea of what the defender's trying to do, and it's part of your learning curve. So it'd be good for him to experience both parts of it. He's got some good hands. There's a couple of players like that in the Eagles side. You just see some of these young kids that bit of bulk, bit of height, but young, that you just see, okay, give them 50 games, 60 games. They'll be all right.
2: Jack Williams had his best game of AFL on the weekend. Really good game. And Bailey Williams, not that he's overly young. I think
1: he's
2: 25.
1: Turned it well.
2: Yeah, someone's just given him
1: what's
2: a confidence
1: happened to him?
2: Pill. Yeah, I'm not sure, but I hope he can continue it, because he's sort of done this in the past. He's had a couple of big games, and, you know, he's not an A-grade ruckman by any means yet, but he's building something pretty sustainable.
1: Well, it's no coincidence that his form is related to a little bit of the Eagles' improvement, because you look early in those games, the Ruckman was just getting belted, absolutely belted, and they just never getting the ball out of the middle. But now he's really adjusted to the ruck, full face on ruck, you know, across the line. He's got a good leap, and he's doing stuff around the ground as well. So I don't think it's a coincidence.
2: Absolutely, yeah. And Willem Dersma, I must say, you look at some of his highlights, you look at his build, and you think, number one pick, is he as skillful as he's been made out to be? No doubting his talent. You want the ball in his hands already. Him and young Lindsay across halfback, those two use the ball exceptionally well. So they're two good decision makers for the future. And I know we've seen a lot of him, and I put my hand up as, you know, I'm cheerleader of the cheer squad for Milan Murdoch as an AFL footballer. But to see the Victorian commentators praise him over the weekend just show. I mean, he's played on Lachie Whitfield, who's a multiple All-Australian, and then he played on Josh Dacos, who's one of the great players of the game, and stopped both of them and kicked a goal, had 22 disposals himself. He'd be in the top 10 of the Eagles' BNF right now.
1: Well, he's got to grow his nails, the Tony Liberatore. He's got the left foot,
2: people.
1: You know. That's it. That might be his role from now on, so grow his nails and, you know, see what happens from there as well.
2: He'd be, yeah, I would say right now, if you stop the Eagles BNF, he'd be in the top 10, which for a bloke who was added to the squad at the 11th hour, that's quite a remarkable story. And it makes a few recruiters look silly because for years it was, oh, he's not tall enough. And he's not big enough. He won't be able to impact an AFL game. Well, he certainly has over the first 8 weeks of his career. Hamstring set him back a little period, but playing very well, as are the Eagles. Didn't win on the weekends. Scott Penderbury, a win in his milestone game. But enough to like. Sports Breakfast, we'll bring in Michael Broadbridge to continue that chat after this.
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2: It's a weekend for the number 10, Scott Penderbury. A 10-point win in his 433rd game has worn the number 10 for the majority of his career. And 10 straight wins for the Dockers, a club record, with that 5-goal win over the Saints on Friday night. Michael Broadbridge is with us. He's involved in the Waffle these days, an assistant to Mark Stone at Perth. The Demons had a crushing win of their own on Saturday. Michael Broadbridge is with us, former AFL assistant coach, to talk us through the round of AFL footy, round 11 of the Premiership season. Morning, Michael.
5: Good morning, lads. How you going?
2: We're well, thank you. We're just talking about West Coast before the break and some of their young players' continued improvement. They didn't win the game against the Pies, but, gee, they made the Magpies fans pretty nervous during Penderbury's record-breaking game.
5: Yeah, they did. It was a fantastic effort. I think definitely over the last couple of games we've seen a big improvement in their ability to sustain effort and apply pressure and really play that competitive brand of footy that's required to beat the better sides, obviously with a fantastic win over GWS over here, and then taking a bit of that form and momentum over to Melbourne and being able to sustain it over the four quarters would just please them no end, I'm sure. And yeah, it was a fantastic effort. Collingwood are a suffocating side at the MCG. They really do apply enormous pressure, and I think that the end stats of the game sort of reflect that, you know, that was probably the difference in the game, was just their ability to apply pressure and tackle and be a little bit more connected when they went forward. But the Eagles, there was a lot to like about how they played.
1: Just prior to coming on, Michael, we're talking about Bailey Williams and his turn for form. You know, it's been quite amazing. And it coincides a little bit to where the Eagles have been going. You know, he's really gone to another level.
5: Yeah, well, hasn't he? And I think you and I and other pundits out there were probably, and Eagles supporters as well, I'm sure, were sort of bemoaning the fact that they didn't have a ruckman and how important it was for them to try and trade one or recruit one in or whatever it might be. And the emergence of Bailey over the last probably month or so, you know, will give a lot of heart to a lot of people. And I think the new rule in the centre bounce has really helped him in his athleticism, his ability to jump over the opposition ruckman and then follow up and clear the ball himself. He had 12 clearances himself on the weekend, which is sort of Luke Jackson style numbers. You know, I think Jackson might have had 7 clearances for the Dockers. But that ability to jump has really come back into the ruck, and I love it. I think as a craft, you know, it was a dying thing, wasn't it? We didn't see it. They used to wrestle, but now there's a lot more jumping, and it gives guys like Bailey Williams a real advantage. So, yeah, he's been fantastic and really exciting, and hopefully something he can continue to improve.
1: Maybe not for Darcy Moore as a ruckman, but
5: Darcy Moore, Cameron.
1: No, I'm saying Darcy Moore, Collingwood, they used him as a ruckman and he injured himself.
5: Oh, right.
1: So, sorry.
5: Well, it's hard to believe that they would do that, to tell you the truth. An asset like Darcy Moore, I don't think I'd be putting him in the ruck myself. But obviously Collingwood had the big injury to sustain and they're down in tools, and now they're going to have him on the sidelines for probably a month, given his history this year with injuries. So, yeah, they're in a bit of pain with the tools, Collingwood, that's for sure.
2: Yeah, Moore out, Steen out for the year, Jamie Elliott and ACL as well, young Will Hayes, a Claremont boy, he's out for a period with a shoulder. Where are Collingwood at? It feels like they might be similar to West Coast 4 or 5 years ago, where we know that their best players are ageing and they might be set for a period down further down the ladder. But where do you see Collingwood at despite that win?
5: Oh, look, I think they're on the decline. I mean, obviously, if you look at their ladder position, that paints a pretty clear picture. They're hanging on for I suppose, by the barest of margins to that wildcard position, and this time last year they were actually sitting in top spot. So after round 11 last year, Collingwood are on top of the ladder and were many people's fancy to win it. So we anticipated a decline given their age profile, but I think Collingwood are such a destination club. Their ability to recruit in free agents or attract talent for that club is really high. So they've got a Geelong-style model where they'll look to bounce back and probably selectively move on some of their senior players over the next couple of years and get their age profile down a little bit. But I still see Collingwood wanting to play finals every year. They're not a side that likes to go down the bottom, that's for sure.
2: Brodie, before we leave this game, a two-part question. Who's winning the Eagles best and fairest at the moment if we stop the count? And would Milan Murdoch be in the top 10?
5: Well, he'd probably be in the top 10. He did miss, two or three games with his hamstring, which would obviously hurt him. But in terms of who's winning their best and fairest, well, that's a good question. I think Elliot Yeo missed a couple of games. I mean, he's had a very solid year, super important to them. I think Ruben Jindy down back would be polling very well. The best and fairest is obviously a different format in terms of how the coaches vote for it, and that's something that I think most football people know, but for the average footy follower out there, it's a very different voting system at every club as to how they vote for best and fairest. And quite often, what the coaches look at are things that the average supporter wouldn't know, right? So you're looking at specific roles, you're not looking at possession counts, you're not looking at some of the high-profile stats, you're looking at what that player contributed towards the team's success on that day. Did they win their position? Did they have a significant influence on the game? Those types of things. And I think Ruben Jindy would more than likely be winning their best and fairest right now.
2: He's been a wonderful addition to that back line. I know he's not always tidy by foot, but he makes that back line stand taller with his efforts and his desperation. Michael Broadbridge is with us. Chat there about Collingwood and West Coast at Scott Penderbury's milestone game on Saturday at the G. What about the Dockers? So Friday night, challenge, Saints hit the front early in the last quarter, and then Fremantle just seem to flick a switch, go to another level and win by 5 goals. They're the team to beat at the moment, the Dockers. They're a game clear on top of the ladder.
5: Yeah, they are at the moment, that's for sure. I think we are very excited by what we see with Fremantle in terms of their stability all over the ground. They have very strong lines. They've got a little bit of depth, so if they lose a couple of players, as they did on the weekend, they can cover them adequately and still play a good brand of footy. So right at the moment, they're the team to beat. However, it is only the halfway point of the year, and if you do a comparison every year at the halfway point, it's not always the team that's sitting on top that ends up winning the final, right? So there's a lot of movement, a lot of footy to be played. So let's just, I know it's hard to say, we don't want to keep a lid on it, but there's a lot of things that need to go right to win a premiership, but they are so hard to win. But Fremantle are in a great position. They finish in the top couple in particular and get those home finals, and they're giving themselves a great chance. Look, I thought the game against St Kilda, first sort of half, three-quarter St Kilda, really hung in there. But it had a feeling of sort of inevitability about it in terms of Fremantle's quality all over the ground and their ability to control the contested sort of part of the game. I think they ended up being plus 17 with contested possessions. And their tackle count inside 50 as well. So they got a lot of repeat entries, Fremantle. They had 12 tackles inside their 50 to St Kilda's 4. And I look at that as a really good indicator of, where the game's being played and the pressure that's being applied in the right parts of the ground. And I just think Fremantle have got that aspect of their game right now. And, they're playing some really competitive, hard footy. And then they're hunting the opposition as well. And we compare some teams like Geelong at the moment, who have got a blueprint of really snuffing out the opposition's weaknesses with some key matchups and run with type players. And Fremantle have got a bit of a hunting mentality as well, which I really like, in particular Patrick Boss. And whilst it didn't look pretty, the dancing sort of manoeuvres he was putting on Wilkie in the forward line, I love the fact that he was given a specific task to stop Wilkie's intercept, and he went out there and did it. And not only that, pick 3 goals himself. So Fremantle are hunting the opposition as well, which I love.
1: I mean, they've won 10 straight. They're probably, pretty well set for finals and that. I'll put your coaching hat on. when do you start sort of think, because you've mentioned that a lot of things have got to go right, and one of them things would be to keep your side fit and healthy, you know, when it comes to finals yeah. time. When do you start to think that maybe I can start to manage people, or is it too early to be thinking that? Or you wouldn't make it public, but I mean, as a coach, what would you be thinking?
5: Oh, look, I'd be thinking about it now, but only if, you know, a player was in that sort of red zone of either carrying an injury or, you know, sort of had a history of injuries, and we needed to make sure that, you know, like a Hayden Young and those types of players, you know, make sure they're cherry ripe for the back end of the season. So you look at all your players and their injury profiles and their workloads that they've had, what type of pre-season they had, you're assessing that all the time. Fremantle have had a very good draw. They've got a very good draw this year. In fact, the whole year they've got a very good draw. So they do have the ability to sort of look ahead and project. And, you know, I'm not sure the extent of Caleb Sarong's injury, but I'd imagine some of those decisions are starting to be made now when a player is a little bit sore, or the markers that the conditioning coaches are looking at indicate that they're potentially getting close to that sort of time where they could cop an injury or do a soft tissue. They'll be definitely managing their players in the second half of the season.
2: Michael, is Murphy Reid a genuine All-Australian chance in his second season?
5: Oh, I think he has to be. I think he's, his impact on games, his ability to involve teammates, break lines, change angles, see things that other players don't see, and then hit those targets is sort of Nick Dacos style, isn't it, really? You know, we can see Dacos kick footies across his body, inside out, left to right, and hit targets that perhaps no one even in the crowd sees. And Murphy Reid is a little bit like that by hand as well. But the thing that really, you know, that stands out clearly, but the other thing that stood out to me this year, and I've watched it very closely this weekend, was his gut running ability, his ability to get up and down the ground and cover the ground. And late in the last quarter against St Kilda, I saw a couple of efforts where he has sprinted the full length of the ground to get involved in defence and then get involved on the way back. And that, to me, says that they've got a player who's figured out over the last, you know, his first couple of seasons in the AFL, what it takes to play at a very high level and sustain that for over four quarters. And it's just so exciting to see. So, yes, long answer to your question, but he is a definite All-Australian chance this year.
1: The Brisbane GWS game, I don't know whether you saw it, but I don't know if you did, have you ever seen a better third quarter than what was put on there? And where would you be with Chris Fagan? I mean, they won three quarters. How would you be coping with it as a coach this week?
5: Yeah, well, I think, you know, I saw a little bit of his press conference post-game, and it's clear that they're level of intensity at Brisbane has dropped, and the numbers sort of reflect that. Whilst you say they won three quarters, when you're getting 14 goals kicked straight against you, you're never, ever, ever going to win a game. So, yeah, it was quite remarkable to see. But the indicators for mine are things like, you know, contested possession, tackle count. So, as an example, GWS won the disposal count by 49, but had 37 more tackles than Brisbane for the game. Now, traditionally, as coaches used to say, oh, we lost the tackle count, that's because we had the ball in our hands all the time, they were tackling us. Well, that's clearly not the case here. GWS are winning the footy, but also then hunting and pressuring Brisbane and tackling. They had 26 tackles inside their forward 50 GWS, which would have to be some sort of record. And that results in them getting 75 inside 50s for the game, which is just remarkable. So the issue for Brisbane is not talent, although they are getting stretched a little bit with injuries at the moment. We're seeing some of their lower-end players not having much of an impact, but it's more to do with the hunt and the desire of their double premiership players that are running around out there at the moment. And there's, you know, if you look closely at the game from various angles, you can see many times when Brisbane players are selectively choosing to hope that the ball comes to them as opposed to going across and supporting teammates and winning the footy or applying pressure on the opposition. And that was pretty clear on the weekend. And the GWS tsunami just got going, and Brisbane didn't want to know about it. And that's the problem, right? So the question behind closed doors for Chris Fagan is to look at the players in the eyes and say, what do we want to get out of this year? How bad income are we? Are we committed to it? And if so, what's going to change? Because at the moment, we're going down the gurgler. So that would be the conversation I'd be having with them. They've been fantastic warriors. They're still young enough to do it again, but they've got to get that burning desire back. Otherwise, this season will be a waste.
2: Yeah, it feels like it is right on a precipice for Brisbane right now, and Fremantle at the Gabba isn't going to be any easier as part of round 12. What does that win do for the Western Bulldogs yesterday, Brody, that win over Melbourne? A narrow win, but with all their injuries and their drop-off in form, what does that result do for them?
5: Well, I think it gives them a real fill-up. I think, you know, the Western Bulldogs, with their A-graders playing, are a formidable side to be playing at any time, particularly under the roof at Marvel Stadium, the way that they get going, their ability to win contested footy, which is a massive part of the game. You know, there's about 300 times in a game of football where there's a contested ball that needs to be won, and the Bulldogs are potentially the best side at that when they've got all of their players playing. And we saw Ed Richards play on the weekend, who's a great exponent of winning that contested footy. And he's been injured, right? So he's coming back now, and I think he's just getting back to that sort of peak Richards form, All-Australian sort of form that he's had in the past. And 30 possessions, 3 goals. Bontempelli, 29 possessions, 2 goals. You chuck in Tim English back into the ruck there, and you start filtering in those top-end players, and the Bulldogs are formidable, right? So they've been through their little slump. If they can gather a bit of momentum, they'll put a bit of fear into a few sides, I think.
2: In closing, so Michael Voss departed as coach of Carlton a fortnight ago. The Blues have had 2 stirring wins since then. Do you think in a funny sort of way that might impact what Essendon do? I mean, at the moment, Essendon's at the lowest of lows. Brad Scott, we know, is under pressure. Do you think what's happened with Josh Fraser coming in at Carlton might impact what Essendon do with their coach?
5: I think the impact, Jacob, is more the race to secure the very best coach for next year. That's the impact, right? So at the moment, Carlton are in front because they have a position that's vacant. So they're actively looking, searching, hunting, talking, doing what they should be doing. Now, that's not to say that the power brokers at Essendon might not be doing that behind Brad Scott's back, but at the moment, he's the coach, right? So they're in that sort of delicate phase of, you know, behind closed doors having discussions. What do we want to do? And there'll be pressure emerging as to, look, we've got to get out there and be public if we're going to be in this race to get that coach. So I think that's the pressure. It's not so much the win-loss thing, although everyone loves, you know, a win that gives you hope and it makes you feel good and all those types of things. Let's face it, both of those two teams aren't going to be playing finals this year. So the win-loss thing isn't a massive factor. It's more just making sure that they get the right person to steer them forward next year and beyond.
2: Yep. A wounded Essendon on the way to Perth. They play Sunday night as we head through the long weekend against an Eagles team that we mentioned earlier is on the rise. In closing, Brody, the Dees are on the rise. Good win on Saturday. West Perth, we know, are struggling a bit, but offensively, a very strong performance against the Falcons.
5: Yeah, it was. It's, I think, the first game this year where we have played 4 quarters of fairly consistent footy, and we've had lots of ups and downs. And I think our win-loss record is pretty much win-loss, win-loss, win-loss, which is reflected, you know, when you break it down into quarters as well. We've struggled to sort of string them together. So I think that's the most impressive thing. 4 quarters of pretty consistent footy, and obviously the boys wanting to, you know, start to get a bit of momentum and build on aspects of their game that we need to keep working on. So that was great. And Matt Taylor, 150 games, I think gave him a bit of inspiration as well. He's a much-loved player at the club and a guy that has been and still is a very good player at waffle level.
2: Yeah, outstanding contributor, and I reckon he's got a few more games left in him. He's still playing great footy. Michael, thanks as always for your time. Massive weekend of football, and let's hope this weekend coming's just as good. All the best.
5: Good on you, boys. Have a good one.
2: You too. Michael Broadbridge with us here on Sports Breakfast, involved heavily as an assistant at Collingwood, West Coast, Fremantle, and still involved. He previously coached Claremont in Waffle Football League coach, but is now an assistant to Mark Stone there at the Demons. News time. When we return, busy final hour. Speaking of coaching, Ross McQueen is going to join us. The Royals, we've already heard from a few of their fans today. Delighted with Saturday's result. And Mick Collis, maybe less delighted because they didn't get the bonus point we needed for finals, but a win all the same. You heard that too, with that win over Fiji and Drua on Saturday night. We'll talk to Mick Collis in the final hour of Sports Breakfast. And for the very first time, for all of our friends up in Geraldton, we've got a Geraldton sports wrap from the weekend as well. So stay with us. Plenty more to get through in the final hour.
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2: Yeah, good morning. If you're tuning in for the first time, this is Sports Breakfast, Monday, the 25th of May. Happy birthday to anyone who may be celebrating today. I'd love to have you part of your birthday here on Perth Sports Leader, 91.3 Sport FM. We've spoken with Tim Hodges. The Canadian Grand Prix has been and gone. And Kimi Antonelli continues to have a sensational season. He could well be one of the youngest winners of a Formula One championship in the history of the sport, going on how well he started the year. James Sully Sullivan was with us to chat NRL, the build-up to State of Origin. Last hour, Chris Parnham was with us, a double on Saturday at Belmont. He's got a pretty hectic day. He's got trials that have just started at Belmont, and he's up to Broome. It's Jay Casey's wedding today, so he'll be back for the remainder of the week. He'll get back on that plane tomorrow morning. Michael Broadbridge just joined us too to chat footy, and plenty of people getting involved to chat all things sport out of the weekend. Liam of Wembley Downs says, as a Lions fan, I completely agree with Broadie's comments. Too many players walking near contests hoping the ball will pop out to them rather than hunting it. It does look at the moment like it's in the too hard basket for Brisbane. Like they've almost, they get to half time and they're not quite playing at their best, and they almost just expect it to happen. And other teams, Geelong did it the week before, blew them off the park in 15 minutes in the third quarter. And the Giants yesterday, give them their due, 14-goal quarter, that probably won't happen again. It hasn't happened before for the Giants, and it might happen for a long time to come. But it was exhilarating football, but Brisbane were bloody maroon and gold witches' hats.
1: Yeah, it's mindset, isn't it, really? And I think we always say, you know, when you look up at the Western Bulldogs when they won the premiership, what'll happen next year? Well, they celebrated that hard and hadn't been for so long that they were never in the race. And it looks as though Brisbane has just dropped the ball a little bit. Now, whether they can regain it, they did last year. You know, we saw a similar thing when we were probably at this stage saying similar things about them, and they were able to turn it around. And that's really it is. It just becomes a mindset. It's probably the players haven't lost ability, but they've lost the intent of what the coaches are trying to tell them to do, and the little things that we now see a side like Fremantle doing, you know, with the role players and everybody prepared to take a backward step and let someone else be in that role if it meant the best thing for that team, you know. So, and that's probably just it doesn't take much. It doesn't take much to gain it, and it takes even less to lose it.
2: Yeah. I must say, when I saw the team, and I didn't. Did you tip the Giants yesterday? I think you did, didn't you?
1: I think I did.
2: You and Adam both. So you foresaw it. You've just got that brilliant insight and understanding of what was to come.
1: It's about time you realised that.
2: Yeah, and sorry it's taken so long. But Ryan Lester, been out. He's a really important part of their back line.
1: That's what I thought.
2: And he's not always the first name on the team list that you circle. Oh, I'd love to say what I'm thinking right now, but I'd lose this spot in this chair. He's an important part of their team, Ryan Lester. And with him not out there, and no Dane Zorko either, they just looked a little shaky down back. Hey, a man who knows about role players and getting a team back out on the park is Ross McQueen. The Royals had a few key players back on Saturday, and they scuppered the centenary for Claremont.

0: the great wins of the season for any team, a stirring performance. The Royals, the first team to inflict defeat on Claremont in season 2026. The Royals winners by 39 points in our Sport FM game of the day. Seven changes from their narrow loss to Peel before the state game bye, and those seven inclusions all made their mark on that win for the Royals. Ross McQueen's with us, coach of East Perth. He joins us on Sports Breakfast. Morning, Ross.
1: Good morning, Jacob. Good morning, Wayne.
0: It was nice to chat to you either side of the game. And you said before the game, well, we've got to pick these guys. They're all in our best team. They're ready to go. And so it proved. Those seven changes, a lot of changes from one week to the next, but got the job done. A stirring performance. How did you assess it?
1: Yeah, it's probably not ideal. You make seven changes going from week to week. But, you know, these guys, none of these guys, don't miss. Some of them missed a week or 2 weeks. But in Liam Tedesco's case, he'd probably missed, you know, the whole pre-season pretty much. He'd been training for 8 to 10 weeks, but... Yeah, not ideal, but it was. Yeah, we understood the challenge that was in front of us playing Claremont, who started the season so strongly, and yeah, walked away a very happy man, I must admit.
2: Ross, it's been a bit of a slow burn for the start of the season. I know it's the week of the enhanced games, but what did you put in their water this week?
1: Huh. I don't know. Maybe letting me have him a week off and think I don't know what it was, Wayne. Yeah, obviously, we did a few things right, a bit better than we have in the past, but that's what every

0: quarter. I must admit, we had a number of shots on goal and we're missing. I'm thinking we haven't taken an opportunity here because they're a class side, and but we managed to maintain that, and probably the second half in particular, we're really consistent about, you know, playing a front half game and putting some scoreboard pressure on.
1: You mentioned Liam Tedesco's name. It was his first game since last year's grand final. He's missed the first six games of this year. Where does he sit in terms of your most important players, Ross, in terms of balance and the flexibility he affords you?
0: Yeah, I think that's what Liam brings, his ability to play in a number of positions. And you know exactly, we talk a lot about knowing exactly what you get from players from week to week, and we know what we get from Liam. He's he's a guy who runs both ways. He's really strong in the contest and things, but he kicks it well. The old adage, he's a very team first, and that's how he plays. So, a very important part to the group, and like I said, his flexibility and his understanding of that he puts his teammates first is really strong. So, it was really nice to have him back, and I'm great for him that he's able to play footy again.
2: Tell us a little bit. I know Jacob mentioned this fellow earlier, Jake Suter. Can you tell us a little bit about him? He's a young fella that obviously is just developing and, played a very good game on the weekend.
0: Young bloke. He made his debut, I think, against Claremont last year, the last game of the year out there at Claremont. And then I'm not sure if he played round one this year, but he'd only probably played six or seven games and came through that pathway. As a young colt, has been developing. Mick Labole's our defensive coach and has been doing a lot of work with him, and Harrison McCready and these sort of guys who are senior players at the club. And, I think in the third quarter he had 10 intercept possessions, which is a huge number in terms of any individual for a game, let alone a quarter. So he's really developing, and he knows he's still got to keep getting better, but he had a really strong game on the weekend.
1: Now, he's one name that's been mentioned. Claremont are sweating on a couple of their players as well for tomorrow night's mid-season rookie draft. This is the life of a state coach. Ross, you sort of live on tenterhooks. You could lose a young key defender, Jake Suter, tomorrow night. Have you heard anything about a potential opportunity for him at the next level?
0: Personally, I haven't, no. But I'm in saying that, as a coach of senior club, I'd really like him to get that opportunity. But it's like any of those young guys. Anyone who makes a commitment to playing the waffle, any state league competition, and the hours they put in, that I won't say unrewarded, because they get to play a level of football that's second to none really outside the AFL. But I really would love these young guys to get an opportunity. They work so hard at it, and if they don't get the opportunity, so many of them put their head down, work hard at the waffle level. And if he gets the chance, great, but I haven't heard anything myself personally. But that's not to say Jake hasn't, or someone else within the club and things like that.
1: You're playing a very tall forward line. I think most teams are. The extra interchange player allows you a bit of flexibility. But you've got Schofield, you've got Graham, you've got Middleton, you've got Queck. Sebit Queck's sort of playing as your second ruck when Scott Jones has to rest. Is that helping Sebit Queck? He seems to have this new lease of life. He seems to be around the ball a bit more and had a real impact on Saturday.
0: Yeah, no, he told me a few weeks ago that he was really enjoying doing that. So it was great. Like Sebit's a terrific young man who, he's been managing so much in his life and things like that. And sometimes when you get stuck at full forward, and especially if we weren't getting the ball in there, it makes it for a really hard day. So, he's done a great job there. The tall stuff, we tried it a bit last year. It may not be the same case every week, especially when the winter months kick in. But we feel as though we've got some options there. Claremont were very similar on the weekend with their three talls, and you've got Alec Waterman as well. So I think the more you're trying to challenge the opposition, and as long as you can still get your defensive pressure in the front half, then which is what our talls were able to still give us on the weekend, we'll probably keep keep investigating it. Tom Medhat was unlucky to miss out, and Damon Freetag. So we've got some options there as well, who tours, and they're working hard to get into those roles as well.
2: Ross, the inconsistency in your start, 3-3, and then suddenly you've hit your straps here. I mean, you're confident now with the players coming back and the depth that you're developing that you'd be able to maintain this?
0: Well, I hope so, Wayne. I don't know whether one in a row was hitting our straps yet. But, it was definitely a step forward. It was an important game for us, playing the best team in the competition and things. So we thought we took a step forward, but again, the old adage, it's never as

0: good and it's never as bad. So we'll prepare really strongly this week for West Perth, traditional game. We'll have a real solid week Tuesday, Thursday, Saturday. But well, yeah, hopefully we can get some consistency, and that's every team searching for that. But yeah, hopefully from the weekend we can take some confidence and keep getting better.
1: Ross McQueen's with us, East Perth coach. A stirring win by 39 points over Claremont. The Tigers celebrated their centenary, but nothing to celebrate during the four quarters with a dominant win for the Royals. Just on that, Ross, you're a life member at Claremont. They've been a big part of your life, and there was plenty of friendly embraces after the game once all was said and done. I'm sure you have fond memories of your time at Claremont, but did you make a big deal about trying to scupper the day as East Perth people on Saturday and try and upset those centenary celebrations?
0: Oh, not a big deal, really, to be honest. Yeah, like, I've got great memories of Claremont. It was, I actually had to find myself when I got there yesterday on Saturday. I went in, I saw a number of the old faces like Keith Milvan and Carol and these people who still work at the club and in a volunteer capacity, and all the old guys who come in on a Monday and do their work. I thought I just have to go up to the coach's box and stay away from everyone because there's so many good people there. So I didn't. Don't get me wrong, I really enjoyed winning, having that win over Claremont, but it was more for the fact that we really needed to get our season heading in the right direction. So no, it wasn't anything particular about ruining a day or anything like that. I thought they did a wonderful job by the looks on the weekend. A couple of hundred there on the Friday for their past players' day, and a number of those blokes were back there on the Saturday. I caught up with them after the game. So no, just was about trying to be more about us and get us heading in the right direction, and we felt as though we did a bit of that.
1: Yeah, it was great to see some familiar faces, and I know how warmly you are received, even going back to Claremont now as an opposition coach. So, yeah, great celebration, but the day itself on the field for the Tigers was a tough one. Christian Amajuri limped through the back half of the game. He still had an impact, which is testament to his courage. But have you got any verdict on the injury, or is that just a knock?
0: No, I think it's just a bit of a knock. Christian doesn't give too much away. He managed a way to get through the second half of the game. He moved and played a bit deeper in the forward line as a result, and like I said, found a way to impact, and his leadership's terrific. Now, he should be fine. Normally we would train tonight because it's a Monday game. We actually don't come together until tomorrow, but the medical group the players will check in with them today, so I'll have a bit of an idea, and then tomorrow we'll get eyes on the boys, and I expect Christian will be in the gym today or tomorrow and ready to go for next Monday.
1: Hey, just a word on Warren Parker. He finishes up on Wednesday. I know it was an awkward day for him because he's about to take the job as CEO of Claremont, but he's been your footy manager for the duration of your tenure as coach, Ross. So just a word on Warren Parker's impact as he prepares to head back to Claremont as their CEO.
0: Yeah, it's going to be different not working with Warren. I said I'm going to have to take him off the speed dial. When I was at Claremont as a Colts coach, he was the talent manager, so he and I worked 6 years together there, and he's the one who got me to East Perth. Originally to work with Jeremy, and then obviously this is my fourth year in this role, and he's been the GM the whole time there. So we'll be very different. He's done an amazing job, I think, for East Perth. The majority, a number of the players who are at the club now, have come, especially from external, have come through because of Warren. He's recruited. He's done all that recruitment and negotiating contracts and things like that. So he's left a huge imprint on the football club. He took the air out of our training the other week when he announced the playing group that he was moving on. But I think it's an amazing opportunity. He's worked hard. He's going to a great club. It'd be terrific, Michelle and the girls as well. He'll do a great job. He looked $1 million on Saturday. He didn't take part in any of our pre-game stuff. He was out of our change rooms. He dressed up in a suit. He went to the lunch, I think. I'm really wrapped for what he's achieved, and it's through hard work. East Perth have got a good one back, and we'll try and find a replacement. As we all know, we're all just passing through, so we've just got to try and do the best we can, and Warren's definitely done that at East Perth Football Club.
1: Yeah, well said. And Jordan Smith will take his position for the remainder of the year at the Royals, and he moves on to the CEO role at Claremont. Does anyone enjoy beating Claremont more than Hamish Brayshaw? His father, his grandfather are premiership players at Claremont, and that celebration when he kicked that goal in the last quarter to Dollar's deck looked like it left a few with some red faces.
0: Yeah, he enjoys it, I think. I sometimes ask him about it, but I think it's mainly just having a bit of a dig at his dad. I think it's not so much the club itself. Like you said, his pop played there. He's got huge, you know, huge history to the club and things like that. I think it's more a dig at his dad. I think it's an ongoing thing that he has about that. So I think there's a number of East Perth people on Dollar's deck there as well, and Claremont, and then the past players, so they get together. He does celebrate, and he seems to play well against the boys, and I'm very thankful he's playing for us and not for Claremont.
1: Good to see him back too. He missed the first few weeks of the season with a calf, so he, like your team, is building nicely in the season 2026. Ross, well done. Thanks for your time either side of the game on Saturday as well. It was nice to reflect on a massive day of football there at Revo Fitness Stadium. Good luck on Monday against the Falcons.
0: Thanks, Jacob. Thanks, Wayne. Have a great week.
1: That's Ross McQueen joining us, coach of East Perth. Oh, so close the last couple of years. Runners up, and they're looking to contend again this year. And probably a couple of weeks ago, we might have been a bit hasty. What's the Mark Twain quote? Rumours of demise are greatly exaggerated. They're 4-3. They're sitting amid a couple of other teams. Peel, Perth, Subi are all 4-3 as well. I still think the best three teams in the comp after 7 weeks are the top three from last year. Claremont, South Adelaide, East Perth are still the best three teams in it. We'll just see how the season plays out. There'll be twists, there'll be turns. East Perth have had their tough injury run. Maybe now they've seen the light, Wayne.
2: They've got a few players back, obviously. That's got to make it. And I'm sure that their focus is, you know, making sure that they're there at the end of the season and performing well and hopefully finishing it off after, you know, just missing out. You know, it's all well and good doing it in the season. And Claremont's got the same attitude as well. So it's really building to be a really, really good tight season at that top over the next, 4, 5, 6 weeks.
1: Yeah, last year was a dominant campaign for South. They were so far ahead of everyone else, it became a fait accompli that they'd win the premiership. This year, Claremont are the early season trendsetters, but a few coming with a rush underneath. Off to a break. When we return, Mick Collis is going to recap another Western Force win, but they've probably left their run a little bit too late.
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1: Into the final half hour here on 91.3 Sport FM Sports Breakfast. It's Monday, the 25th of May. 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You can call as well. We heard from Chris of Spearwood. A couple of pertinent questions about holding the ball and the stand rule last hour. Join us there as well. 9418 7700. A couple off the text. The first quarter of the Dreamtime match was as poor a standard as possible. Yeah, there was something almost macabre about it, though, because Essendon had those injuries and Richmond started well. It was like, well, that becomes the story. Essendon's losing to a Richmond team that has a lengthy injury list, and Essendon's injury list got longer on the day as well. But, yes, it was turnover city for the first 15 minutes.
2: It was horrendous.
1: Yep.
2: And I was watching it, and I got a mate at Barracks for Essendon, and I sent him a text. I said, oh, well, the sock drawer's calling. I just can't put myself through this.
1: Or look up at the ceiling, maybe.
2: Oh, it was better. Just... And then I just switched to the Dockers for a while and switched back and switched back and forth. But, oh, gee whiz, you just thought, oh, my goodness, what's going to happen for the rest of the game? But then it ended up pretty good, pretty tight. And I suppose the scores being closer had what made it, I suppose. But, long way to go, both sides.
1: Absolutely, down the bottom of the ladder. But Richmond get their second win. That's their second win in a month. So they were winless. They were the only...
2: Creeping up on the Eagles
1: and
2: now.
1: Carlton.
2: I just need another couple of wins and then...
1: Don't forget Carlton too. Well, you don't care about Carlton.
2: I don't care
1: Carlton.
2: About Carlton. Right. I can bet on them.
1: Well, you're just trying to tidy up your silly bet from the pre-season. So we'll see how it ends. Mick Collis is with us. The Western Force. So immediately after our waffle broadcast game, which we just touched on with Ross McQueen, you heard from HBF Park, Western Force, Fiji and Drua. Now, the Western Force won. However, we knew they needed to win with a bonus point. They didn't achieve that. So the finals dream has to be parked for another year. However, they want to finish on a winning note against the Waratahs, and let's reflect on the win over Drua on Saturday night with the man who called the action for us. Mick Collis joins us on Sports Breakfast. Morning, Mick.
4: Yeah, g'day, Jacob. Hello, Wayne. Good to talk to you both.
1: Yeah, it's been a really rollercoaster ride this season, and you're living that rollercoaster because you've broadcast the home games and the match in Sydney against the Waratahs only a few weeks ago. But disappointing, isn't it, that so late in the season the opportunity presents to potentially sneak into finals, and it's just going to elude us regardless of what happens this weekend. How are you going to reflect on this season when it's in the books this time next week?
4: Yeah, I think a season of wasted opportunities. And look, a couple of years ago, it was the top eight made the finals for Super Rugby, and we were all over that saying how stupid that is. I don't want to bring back, let's bring back the top eight for finals in Super Rugby because the Western Force would be playing. But unfortunately, it's now only top six. So look, it was, they just had a slow start, which, and we spoke about it really early on in the season, because it is a relatively short season. You can't afford to be dropping games at the start and then trying to play catch-up at the end. And that's the situation the Western Force got themselves in. I think they were 1 from 5 after those opening rounds. And it was just always going to be tough because they were just at the bottom of the ladder, and then just every time you're playing a team above you on the ladder, and it was just hard. And there was a couple of games. And I think one of the early ones we spoke about, a loss to the Highlanders, and I was saying that, you know, I hope that one doesn't come back to bite them on the backside. And I think it has in the end. And then I was looking at bonus points this morning, the Western Force, because you get a bonus point in this competition if you finish within 7 or if you score 3 tries more than the opposition. And the Western Force only picked up 2 bonus points, and that was the second lowest out of all the competition. So the Hurricanes are on top. They picked up 11. So to only pick up 2 bonus points, just too many times we finished 8 points behind. So you're close, but you're not close enough. And that was kind of the start of the season for the Western Force. The back end, they've been really good. They've had some good scalps, but obviously beat the Waratahs, as you mentioned, in Sydney a couple of weeks ago. 2 out of 2 against the Reds. So they took some good scalps, but they just weren't able to play for the full 80 minutes in those opening rounds, and that's what's cost them. So I think looking back, a lot of positives in the year, but just, again, just the disappointment. 20 years, still not a final spot for the Western Force.
2: Mick, the bonus point thing, really, it's an interesting one for me, and it happens in all sports. You have the bonus points, and at the end of the year, they start assessing, if we can win this with a bonus. What about at the beginning of the season? You know, sometimes they don't focus on, you know, nailing a bonus point or whatever it is, and it generally, you come back at the end of the season when you see when the ladder positions are, it can come down to bonus points. It always frustrated me as a coach with that as well, that, you know, people would just relax. They don't even concentrate on it in the first half.
4: Yeah, I think you're right. I think at the start of the season, people just want to register wins, and they don't care how they get them. You just want to get off to a good start and get some wins. But as you mentioned, they're so valuable, especially that was really clustered between that, you know, 5th to 8th spot in that, even probably 5th to 9th spot in the Super Rugby ladder this year is really very tight. And those bonus points are the things that will make the difference. And, yeah, unfortunately for the Western Force, they only got 2 of them, and it wasn't enough. If they'd have picked up, you know, in those games where they finished only by 8 points, you know, another 4 bonus points, well, that's all of a sudden this game this week against the Waratahs, it's to make the finals. Now, the whole aim of this week against the Waratahs is to actually finish ahead of them on the ladder, and that just comes down to the chip on the shoulder that we've got over here in the West, because the Waratahs have got so much resources, and they tend to, you know, they don't really take the Western Force too seriously. A lot of the people on the East Coast would like Australia just to have 3 teams or even 2, and we'd be the one that they get rid of again. So if the Western Force could finish on top of the Waratahs, that'll be not a successful season, but it'll help us sleep a little bit better at night, despite with the disappointment of not making the finals.
1: Simon Cron, a couple of weeks ago, put pen to paper on an extension, so he'll coach into 2027. Is that the right move? I mean, we recognise his CV and his standing in the game, but that question mark hangs over our heads, that you mentioned, 20 years since without finals for the Force. Right decision to back in the coach, Simon Cron, for next year?
4: Yeah, it's an interesting one, because on paper, you'd probably say no, just because, you know, that'll be his 5th year. Still hasn't made the finals. His win percentage, I'm not sure what it is, but it's certainly not great. But what he's done and what he's spoken about from the moment he got here was trying to build a team where players play their best rugby and their rugby in their prime when they're playing in the blue jersey of the Western Force. So not, you don't want to pick up a guy that's played 80 games for Waratahs and we get a season out of him. He wants guys that are playing the majority of their rugby in their prime here in the West. And that's the squad that he's been building over the last 4 years. And the improvements that team has made this year have been very good. The latter aside, that we didn't make the finals, yes, that's disappointing. But the squad that he's built and the consistency, I reckon for the majority of the year, the Western Force, their 23 was, you know, probably 80% of the time it was the same 23. And we haven't had that at the Western Force for a long time. So he's built good depth, he's got a good culture, and he's got guys that have been here for a long time playing their rugby. We did an interview with Tom Robertson in the pre-match before the game on Saturday night. And Tom Robertson is a Wallaby, and he's 60 year now at the Western Force. Jeremy Williams, the captain, will be coming up to, I think, his fourth year. So they've got guys that are playing their prime rugby here in the West, and that's what he'd been building for. So and all the players you talk about why they came here in the first place and why they want to stay here is because of Simon Cronin, even Zach Lomax, the big high-profile signing from rugby league. All his rhetoric in the lead-up to him signing, and once he did sign, was it was Simon Cronin. Simon Cronin was the one that got him here to Perth, and it would have been disappointing with all these players talking about how much they love playing for Simon Cronin. The players are here, but then Simon Cronin moves on. And then, for me, you'd start to splinter that side. They'd all start, you know, drifting off again. So I think the fact that we've got him for next year, and look, we say it every year that it's going to be our year, but I'm going to call it early. I'm going to call it in, what are we in, May still. But I think next year with Simon Cronin at the helm and the team that they've got, that they lose a couple of good players in Darcy Swain, Franco Molina and Vaolini Ekawasi, the number eight. So two international second rowers and a very, very good number eight they're losing. They've got to try and replace those people. But I just think with what Simon Cronin has been building for, we talk about, you know, having a happy 21st. Well, I reckon next year, that could be the year that the Western Force fans have been waiting for, because I think it's all, from what I've seen this year, the way things have improved, if that can keep improving, I think next year is going to be the year for the Western Force to make the finals.
2: It's about stability, isn't it? I mean, trying to get the consistent team, and obviously that'll be to try and retain, and let's hope they can. But if, putting your coach's hat on, what needs to be topped up? What if you're going to recruit, what would you be targeting to make this a better team?
4: Well, I think, I was talking to Mitch Hardy about it on the weekend during the commentary, with the Western Force, when you come up against a team like Fiji, you really notice the size difference, especially in the backs, and we don't have big backs. So Hamish Stewart has been fantastic, but he's not one of those big-bodied backs, and the Fijian backs, I think if we had a big ball-running midfield player, I think would make a difference to the Western Force, just with that, and that's taking nothing against Hamish Stewart. He's been fantastic. He's played the Wallabies since he's been here at the Western Force. He's been fantastic. But just in a game where, you know, size does play a part, in any of those sort of contact sports, size does play a part. And I just think if we had a couple of bigger bodies in that midfield, and then, you know, we've got to find some big bodies in the pack once we do lose that. Ekawasi's been fantastic this year, so we need another big ball-running player to replace those guys. So it's almost like-for-like with Ekawasi in the two second rows. We need to get those, but then just another good, big centre. And you know, we don't really have a game break. You know, those... And yeah, look, they're very hard to come by, and Australian rugby doesn't have many of those either. But those guys that could just turn a game on their own, we got some very good finishers in. You know, Dylan Peach has been outstanding. I think Zach Lomax, if he can stay around again next year, he has signed for 2 years, but he's got a bit of form. But hopefully he'll stay around as well. So the skeleton of the bones of a really, really good side is there, and you talked about that consistency. So Simon Cronin at the helm, the majority of that same squad this year, and a couple of really good people to plug some of those holes. And I think we are shaping up for a good year, but we've got to be able to hang on to the majority of those players. And at the moment, it seems to be that is what's happening.
1: Yeah, it's good to see. It shows you the players believe in the system and what's
4: going on. Yeah, absolutely. And that's one thing they all talk about. They all talk about the culture down there, the things that Simon and Cronin are doing, the things that people in the back house are doing. There's a lot of positive talk from the players about the Western Force. They all want to be here. They're all loving being here. And, you know, that's part of it. You're out there, you're playing with your mates. You want to do well for your team. And that's the feeling that they've got in there at the Western Force. Even someone like Curtly Beale, been around a long time. He's in Perth. He's signed on for another year. He's been fantastic. And you've got a guy like him that's such a good mentor for the young guys coming through. And you've got guys like Matt Greeley, who's there. He's re-signed the fullback. He's been fantastic. So there's guys in good form, playing good rugby, that want to stay in Perth and are staying in Perth. So the signs are good.
1: Still a bit to play for in this last game. I want to finish on a winning note. And for Carlo Tozzano, who's a local product and someone that we greatly enjoy watching, he scored his 30th try on the weekend for the Force. That equals Cam Shepherd's record. So if he can score try number 31, he'll be in a league of his own.
4: Wow, which I didn't know that. I didn't know that. But he's look, he's a remarkable young man. Played all his juniors at UWA. He played first grade. So the PG Hampshire Award is the award for the best player in club rugby in WA. I think Carlo won that when he was playing for university as a 17-year-old. So I think he's a very special player. Played for the Western Force. When they got cut, he went overseas, went to the Waratahs. But the moment that they got back into Super Rugby, he was the first person on the plane. He loves playing for the Western Force. And he has become not a cult figure down there, but it's just great to have a local kid that's doing as well as he does. And yes, he has scored. So he can sniff a try out better than anyone. And Cam Shepherd was one of my favourite players for the Western Force. But what a, you know, if anyone deserved to take that record, you know, Carlo Tozzano, he never shirks anything. And once we have that, I don't particularly like those rolling ball tries off line outs. They bore me senseless. But Carlo Tozzano has been the beneficiary of so many tries off the back of those rolling balls, and he's got this great ability to get himself in the right position, get his hands on the ball. He's very strong, nuggety, small. He's got a very powerful young man, and he can get himself across to score tries. And look, what a great record it'll be to take that. And I think you'd have to back him in. He's got such a high strike rate for scoring tries off those line-outs and rolling balls, so you'd have to back him in to break the record next week, and it'll be good that it's going to happen in front of the Sea of Blue at HBF Park if it does happen.
2: On-field, Mick, they just missed out. What about off-field? I mean, has it been a successful year for the club, membership-wise, you know, if the development of the game? Has it been a positive?
4: Yeah, look, I think it has, Wayne. Look, the crowds haven't been great. I think they had about 6,500 or 7,000 there on Saturday night. I thought they might have got a little bit more. The Druid not traditionally the side that draws a big crowd here in Perth. Unlike, you know, something like the Crusaders, there's a lot of Kiwis that like to get out and watch the Crusaders. So it wasn't the best crowd. But I think the stuff the Western Force are doing, the game day experience, you know, credit to the Western Force back office staff. They put on a really good show. There's stuff there for the kids to do. Mums and dads, it's good for the mums and dads to take the kids out. The number of fans that were out on the field after the game on Saturday night, I think almost everyone hung around to get out on the ground. So that's been fantastic. There's a guy called Sam Carter, ex-Wallaby, came across and played a couple of seasons for the Western Force, had his last match against the British and Irish Lions. He stayed on. He's working in corporate hospitality. And they've got, you know, at HBF Park in the old stand, they've got those, the little, you can't call it a private box, but it's this little block of seating in the old stand. And they're promoting that now for kids to have a birthday party. You come out with your mates, you sit in those little, those seats, your own little box in the grandstand. The kid gets his name up on the big screen. They can go down on the ground after the game. So they're really starting to look at different ways of providing new experiences to draw new fans, because you think if you're a 15-year-old young fella, you play a game of club rugby, you take 70 of your mates out to the rugby on the Saturday night, you sit in your own little private box, you get yourself a hamburger and some chips, your name's up on the screen, and your mates might not be rugby fans, but they start to think, oh, geez, that was a good thing. We might come out here again next year. So they're trying different things all the time, and also with Rugby WA, they're doing a great job. So Western Australia has actually got the fastest growing or the biggest percentage of growth in rugby out of all the states. So the stuff that they're doing in terms of getting out into schools and getting the game promoted to people that wouldn't necessarily see it or play it, they're doing a fantastic job. So, yeah, look, I think everything is heading in the right direction with rugby here in the West. And, you know, if the Western Force, everyone loves a winner. If the Western Force can start winning and make finals next year, especially with the World Cup year, there's going to be a lot of interest in rugby. And hopefully here in the West, if you want to play rugby, the Western Force is the pathway team to the Wallabies. So everything's pointing in the right direction for rugby here in the West. The Western Force and Rugby WA are both doing a great job.
1: Yeah, and we're about to get an explosion of the two codes, Rugby League, with the Bears coming in next year, the Force established, and HBF Park's going to see an awful lot of excitement over the next few years, which is where the Force play. Mick, thanks for your time. Disappointing that bonus point didn't arrive, but we've discussed some of the reasons why on the show this morning, and happy calling for the final game of the season against the Waratahs.
4: Yeah, thanks, Shane. Thanks, mate. Just before I go, Phil, got to give a shout-out to the groundskeeper at HBF Park. That surface out there is the best in Australia, and it's an absolute credit to him, and it's a pleasure when we get visiting teams coming across to play here in Perth that they get to play on that fantastic deck, because they always do talk about how good it is. So I'm not sure who it is and how they do it, but they're doing a fantastic job.
1: Yeah, completely agree with that. It comes up great on television, and the few times I've been there at HBF Park, it looks an absolute treat. So, yep, the ground staff do deserve a bouquet at the end of the season. Good on you, Mick.
4: Thanks, Jacob. I will look forward to it. So the call on Saturday night against the Waratahs. Go the Force.
1: Yep, you'll hear the game live here on Sport FM, straight out of our waffle coverage, more or less. We'll be at Leaderville, so we could almost make a short little walk. We could get there and catch Mick and the team in action because they're just over at HBF Park for the game against the Waratahs. Hopefully they finish on a winning note. We're off to our final break. A couple of texts I'll get through, and then we're going to chat some of the results of note in Geraldton. So NBL 1 West, the Buccaneers, are a team a lot of you will have been familiarised with. We'll talk about them, and we'll also have a look at the Great Northern Footy League.
2: They were champions last year, the one that NBL West, and they were runner-up in the Nationals.
1: Yep. So well-positioned this year too.
2: Yeah.
1: We'll look at those results out of the weekend with our friends listening on Radio Geraldton here this morning on Sports Breakfast. Breakfast. Welcome back to the show. Lovely to have you with us on this Monday. Now, if you didn't hear us earlier, we chatted the English Premier League, the permutations for the final day of the season. We knew Arsenal were winners. They'd already sealed the result before the final day. All the games are played at the same time. Commiserations to West Ham fans who are going to work a little disappointed today. They had a win in their final game of the season, probably one of their better performances. They beat Leeds 3-0, but with Spurs winning 1-0 over Everton, it means that Spurs stay up and West Ham join Burnley and Wolves in purgatory back in the Championship next year. City lost, so Pep Guardiola did not finish a winner, and it meant the margin between Arsenal and City was 7 points. Arsenal had a win 2-1 over Crystal Palace. Crazy to look at the end of season. Arsenal 7 points clear of City. City 7 points clear of United. And Villa 6 points back from Man United. So there was actually a fair gap. There was 20 points between first and fourth in the season. We know Villa had a big week last week, the Europa League as well. Liverpool finished fifth. Mo Salah didn't finish a winner in his final game for Liverpool. Bournemouth, one of the season surprises, in sixth. Sunderland, good story there as well, in seventh. Brighton, eighth. Brentford, Chelsea, Fulham, Newcastle, Everton, Leeds, Palace, Nottingham Forest and Spurs remain in the competition. And as mentioned, West Ham, Burnley and Wolves have all been demoted.
2: And Hull beat Middlesbrough in that game. Now, obviously, they were supposed to play Southampton, and Southampton were kicked out because of Spygate, or whatever it might have been called.
1: No, that's what it's called.
2: Middlesbrough came in as the next in line, and Hull were able to defeat them 1-0. So a massive, massive game for Hull.
1: $375 million promotion battle. That's how it was described last week. So it gives you just a slight understanding of the money involved in Spygate and what it's cost a club like Southampton. Hey, Wayne.
2: Yes.
1: We've got an audience in Geraldton.
2: And a good one.
1: Yeah, very good audience. And I'm sure it's growing on a week-to-week basis. So I thought it would be an opportunity to look back at some of their sporting scores on the weekend, give our friends in Geraldton a bit of love. And you mentioned before the break that the Buccaneers are their proudest sporting franchise at the moment. They had two wins, so doubleheader. They were down here in Perth over the weekend, beat the Redbacks 112-89 at the Belmont Leisure Centre on Saturday. Devondrick Walker, a former Wildcat, 32 points. Joshua Keys, 20 points. Then they backed it up yesterday. A narrow win over the Lakeside Lightning, 102-100. Again, Walker and Keys dominant. But their second, 8 wins, 2 losses from 10 games, and looking every bit a chance to defend their title from last year.
2: Yeah, and been a force over the last year or two, so Yeah, playing very, very well in the NBL West. So, as I said, they made the national final last year. Got beaten by Canberra, I think it was. Canberra Gunners, I think they might have been called. But, yeah, it's strong quality competition. So, kudos to them and what's been going on up there in Geraldton.
1: So that's a look at the Buccaneers. They don't have a women's program, so it's just a men's side, as opposed to most other clubs that have a men's and a women's program. I'm sure that's something for the future. Great Northern Footy League, round 6. Now, this is a split round, so 2 of the 3 games have been played. It's a long weekend next, so the teams that played this weekend will have next weekend off, and Northampton and Railways will play next Saturday as the only game. Brigades have the bye. Chapman Valley defeated Towns by 19 points, 11-8-74 to 8-7-55. And the one-sided game of the day was Rovers, who won 24-13, 157 to Mullewa, 3-7-25. So that's just a lazy, what's that? How's my maths? That's a 22-goal win for Rovers over Mullewa, Wayne. So safe to say that the Mullewa fans had a tough day out there against Rovers. One name I recognise, there's a few names across the comp that are somewhat recognisable, the people who follow WA footy. Chris Scott, not the Geelong coach, but youngster, probably not that young anymore, but he was a Colts premiership player at East Fremantle in 2017. Ex-Shark, he played league football. He kicked 3 goals for Rovers.
2: What's their area up there too, isn't it, around
1: it
2: that
1: is.
2: Area?
1: Yeah, so Great Northern Footy League is very much East Fremantle heartland. So split round, as mentioned, next weekend Northampton play Railways. The Brigades have the bye. Rovers, with that win, they sit top. They're 5-0. Railways are second, 4-0. There's a few byes in here because there's 7 teams. Chapman Valley in third at 3-2. Brigades 2-1 in fourth. Towns are 1-3 in fifth. Northampton, that's think Josh Kennedy, think Paul Hazelby, the main wearings. There's a lot of people from that part
2: Taylor.
1: Of the world. Yeah, Harry Taylor.
2: Harry Taylor.
1: They're 0-4. They haven't won a game this year, and Mullewa sit on the bottom. Their percentage took a big hit as well. They're also 0-4. In the Women's League, Chapman Valley defeated Towns 3-9 to 5 behinds, and a split round coming up with that game between Northampton and Railways. Brigades and Rovers both observed the bye. Chapman Valley, the dominant team in the women's competition, 5-0. Towns second, 3-1. Brigades third, 2-1. Rovers 1-2. Railways and Northampton without a win. So pretty tough time to be a footballer in Northampton, Wayne, because their men's league and their women's league, neither of them have won a game as of yet.
2: Yeah, that'd be a bit unusual, I would have thought. So,
1: JK and Harry might have to go back
2: might
1: up
2: to go
1: and
2: back
1: play.
2: And have a kick.
1: Yep, try and get them off the bottom of the ladder. Couple here off the text. A shout-out to a few lesser-known Dockers. O'Driscoll has fitted back in the side nicely. Carl Warner must be one of the most improved players in the comp, and Sport FM's man Corey Wagner tries his guts out every week. He's a joy to watch play because he plays with desperation, knowing that he's 29 and he's not going to get another opportunity. You know, we talk about a few players and sometimes think, geez, you know, where are they at and why aren't they playing their best? Long contract's what everyone wants. Everyone would love in any profession to have a long contract. Sometimes the fear of getting cut or getting moved on is enough to drive you to higher standards. And Milan Murdoch, we mentioned his name a bit earlier, he still hasn't got a contract for next year. What do you reckon's driving him every week, Wayne? I've got to play well or I'll either be out of the team or I'll be back
2: absolutely.
1: As a Sparky.
2: Yep. He's grabbed his opportunity and well done to him. So, and what it does, it's created a pathway or thought that there is a pathway for a lot of other players that, you know, have played well, that shows that they can step up to AFL football pretty quickly if they get the opportunity.
1: And Corey Wagner's story, he was playing for Port Melbourne in the depths of COVID. It was a pretty tough existence for all of us during that period. And thought his AFL career was over. Fremantle were the only club that kept tabs on him at VFL level. And they saw a spot for him. They gave him his deal. And now it looks like he told us last week he wants to stay. And there's reports he's got a 2-year offer on the table from the Dockers. So it'd be great to see Corey Wagner continue.
2: How lucky are we to have him as our guest each week, because a terrific young man, speaks very, very well.
1: Down to earth too. He's a young father, so he's doing this for his family, for his partner, for his young son, and it's great to see. One here off the text to finish. That's a look at some of the scores from Geraldton Sport over the weekend, and great to have our Radio Geraldton audience with us. And look forward to having you back Friday. Craig from Matavale with a bit of a did you see that? The Giants became only the second team to lose to the previous year's Wooden Spooners, then beat the previous year's Premier, the very next week. That's a quirky stat. The only other time this has occurred was in 2017 when West Coast beat reigning premiers, the Bulldogs, after losing to Essendon the previous week. The Bombers were, however, a bit of a false wooden spooner because in 2016 was the year that half their list was suspended in the drug saga. So it's a bit of digging. It's a bit of statistical gold from Craig. I know what you're going to say. He's got too much time on his hands.
2: But some people I don't need to say it now, do I?
1: Some people like a good stat. I love it, Craig. I'm with you. That's a good one. I don't know how much time you spent looking that up this morning or whether you heard it somewhere else, but claim it, Craig. Be proud. Wayne, that's Monday in the books. Catch
2: good
1: you tomorrow.
2: You. See you later.
1: Look forward to your company on Sports Breakfast tomorrow morning from 6 a.m. Tomorrow is the mid-season rookie draft. Young Jackson Artemis, who played in a premiership last year for South America. He's expected to be taken with pick one. So we'll talk more about that tomorrow here on Perth Sports Leader. Paul Bryce as well will join us. We'll recap the final day of the English Premier League and we'll look at some of the cricket news around too. Stick with us. The Sports Connection's up next. Ethan Quinlivan is in the chair today.
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1: Let's welcome Chris Parnham with us here on Monday Sports Breakfast. He joins us on the show. Morning, Chris.
8: Morning, boys. How are we?
1: Very well, thank you, and appreciate your time. No, Mondays are a busy day with trials and whatnot. Take us back to Saturday. I mentioned we've been at Belmont, a couple of weeks now, and seems to agree with you, Chris. It's been a very good start to life back at Belmont.
8: Yeah, no, it has been. It's been a good couple of weeks since we've returned to Belmont. Been getting some decent rides and getting some results, which is good, so... Saturday was no exception. Had a couple of good wins there on the weekend, and it was good to walk home with a couple.
1: Hey Chris, talk us through a couple of these winners from Saturday. Aki Brake in particular in the first, young 2-year-old that looks like she has a bright future in the game, and one you rode for your dad. What can you tell us about this young 2-year-old?
8: Yeah, lovely filly. She had a couple of runs last time in. Both runs were really good without winning. And then she trolled up exceptional before her win on Saturday. We went into the race confident she'd run well. Not necessarily come out and win the way she did, but at the same time, it wasn't a huge shock to see what she did. She's been shown a little bit at track work and at trials and in previous starts, so it was good to see her put it all together and get the win like that.
1: So what's her progression from here, Chris, do you think? Well, what's on her horizon in the short term?
8: There's probably nothing special, really. She'll probably just go in a couple of weeks in a similar sort of race and then see how she goes from there. But this time around, she'll just try and get a few Saturdays, I suppose, and then see what next prep looks like. She may... see how she measures up, but hopefully she can head to some better races later in the year.
2: All right, race five, you had Headerwood, and it was fairly convincing, a good price. Up on pace, how do you see this horse developing?
8: Yeah, he's a nice horse. He was It's quite funny because last start the horse sat outside the leader and got beaten in a midweek race. So Luke told me before the race he didn't want me to be too positive on him. And in the end, I found myself in the same spot that he was in last start. So I was a little bit worried in the run, thinking that I'd ridden him too close. But to his credit, he hit the front, wanted to wander in a little bit. But he won quite easily in the end. And he did have an extra bit of gear on Saturday. He had a crossover noseband, which seemed to do the trick for him, and he ran really well with it.
2: You talk about there the trainer sort of saying, you know, the tactics and that. How much direction do you get from the trainers, or do they mainly leave it up to you? Because things can change so quickly. How does that work, the relationship between the trainer and the jockey and instructions?
8: Yeah, I mean, most of the trainers I ride for don't lock you down too much. They'll give you, if you know the horse, generally they just leave it all up to you. But in this case, I didn't really know the horse that well, so he just gave me a bit of a guide on how he wanted the horse ridden and what he thought was best for the horse. But at the end of the day, when the barrier's open, anything can really happen. So they do sort of, most of them just let you read the race and play it by ear a little bit, which certainly helps.
2: So leading into it, if you haven't ridden a thing like a Heddlewood, do you sort of then look at all the replays that you can and that to get a bit of an idea in that way?
8: Yeah. I mean, actually, I had ridden the horse previously only once before, but
2: yep.
8: It was quite a while ago, so my memory was a little bit off in remembering what the horse was like on that day. But, watch a few replays, and because we're going around all the time, you do see the horse racing quite regularly, so you have a bit of an idea already, but definitely watch a few replays and sharpen yourself up a bit.
1: Chris Parnham's with us, one of our leading jockeys here in WA. He rode a double at Belmont on Saturday with Heddlewood and Aiki Breaky as two winners. What about Zentaro's run? Ran second. What did you make of his race?
8: He ran an excellent race. He's had a brilliant campaign. His last three runs, he's won two and been nosed out in the other in pretty good races. So very wrapped the way he's going. Just on the 7-day backup, he probably just didn't quite have the same acceleration. When I say that, like, he's probably only an extra half a length, but that's enough to make a difference in a short head margin. So potentially 2 weeks in between runs in his next run. I think you might see a slightly better performance.
1: Another horse that is starting to turn a few heads is Long Service Leaf, which is another one through your father, Neville. Won at Belmont midweek last week and trialled pretty well before that. Is this a horse we should be keeping an eye on? Looks like it's got good prospects.
8: He's a lovely horse. He's done all of his racing in midweek, but he's won 3 from 5, all at 1,000 metres at Belmont. So he really does appreciate the track and distance. I think he's certainly got the ability to measure up in Saturday class races. So potentially that's where he goes next. But he's certainly on the right path. And I think he'll make his presence felt once he makes it to Saturday level racing.
2: And we've spoken to Peter Hall a number of times here about, you know, the jockeys and the apprentices and all that. It's pretty competitive at the moment out there. There's a bit going around.
8: Yeah, it is. There's been a new batch of riders come through in the last sort of 12, 18 months. Quite a few of them are quite capable riders. And, you know, sort of the older riders are sticking around as well. So, yeah, it's quite competitive at the moment. And, yeah, it's making for good racing.
1: Chris, before we let you go, I know you've got commitments to get to. What does this week look like for you?
8: Yeah, so this week I've got trials this morning at Belmont, and then I'm actually heading to Broome this afternoon for a wedding, and then back on Tuesday, races at Belmont on Wednesday, and then got a couple of days of no racing, so yeah, just fill the gaps in somehow, and then back at it on Saturday.
1: So broom for a wedding. That's a fly-in, fly-out job. And obviously on your best behaviour, of course. You've done well to weave that into the week.
8: Yeah. That's Jake Casey, who I do a bit of riding for, he's getting married up in Broome. So, yeah, that's all happening tonight. And then I'll be back home tomorrow.
1: Yeah, never stops. Hey, Chris, we'll let you get to trials this morning. Thanks for your time. Well done on a terrific day in the saddle on Saturday. And hopefully a few more winners just around the corner. Good luck.
8: Awesome, thank you.
1: Chris Parnham joining us here on Sports Breakfast.
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1: Michael Broadbridge is with us, former AFL assistant coach, to talk us through the round of AFL footy, round 11 of the premiership season. Morning, Michael.
13: Good morning, lads. How you going?
1: We're well, thank you. We're just talking about West Coast before the break and some of the young players' continued improvement. They didn't win the game against the Pies, but, gee, they made the Magpies fans pretty nervous during Penderbury's record-breaking game.
13: Yeah, they did. It was a fantastic effort. I think definitely over the last couple of games we've seen a big improvement in their ability to sustain effort and apply pressure and really play that competitive brand of footy that's required to beat the better sides, obviously with a fantastic win over GWS over here, and then taking a bit of that form and momentum over to Melbourne and being able to sustain it over the four quarters would just please them no end, I'm sure. And yeah, it was a fantastic effort. Collingwood are a suffocating side at the MCG. They really do apply enormous pressure, and I think that the end stats of the game sort of reflect that. That was probably the difference in the game, was just their ability to apply pressure and tackle and be a little bit more connected when they went forward. But the Eagles, there was a lot to like about how they played.
2: Just prior to coming on, Michael, we're talking about Bailey Williams and his turn for form. You know, it's been quite amazing. And it coincides a little bit to where the Eagles have been going. You know, he's really gone to another level.
13: Yeah, well, hasn't he? And I think you and I and other pundits out there were probably, and Eagles supporters as well, I'm sure, were sort of bemoaning the fact that they didn't have a ruckman and how important it was for them to try and trade one or recruit one in or whatever it might be. And the emergence of Bailey over the last probably month or so, will give a lot of heart to a lot of people. And I think the new rule in the centre bounce has really helped him in his athleticism, his ability to jump over the opposition ruckman and then follow up and clear the ball himself. He had 12 clearances himself on the weekend, which is sort of Luke Jackson style numbers. You know, I think Jackson might have had 7 clearances for the Dockers, but that ability to jump has really come back into the ruck, and I love it. I think as a craft, it was a dying thing, wasn't it? We didn't see it. They used to wrestle, but now there's a lot more jumping, and it gives guys like Bailey Williams a real advantage. So yeah, he's been fantastic and really exciting, and hopefully something he can continue to improve.
2: Maybe not for Darcy Moore as a ruckman, but
13: Darcy Moore, Cameron.
2: No. I'm saying Darcy Moore, Collingwood. They used him as a ruckman, and he injured himself.
13: Right.
2: So sorry.
13: Well, it's hard to believe that they would do that. To tell you the truth, an asset like Darcy Moore, I don't think I'd be putting him in the ruck myself. But obviously, Collingwood had the big injury to sustain, and they're down in tools, and now they're going to have him on the sidelines for probably a month, given his history this year with injuries. So yeah, they're in a bit of pain with the tools, Collingwood, that's for sure.
1: Yeah, Moore out, Steen out for the year, Jamie Elliott an ACL as well, young Will Hayes, a Claremont boy, he's out for a period with a shoulder. Where are Collingwood at? It feels like they might be similar to West Coast 4 or 5 years ago, where we know that their best players are ageing and they might be set for a period down further down the ladder. But where do you see Collingwood at despite that win?
13: Oh, look, I think they're on the decline. I mean, obviously, look at their ladder position. It paints a pretty clear picture. They're hanging on for, I suppose, by the barest of margins to that wildcard position. And this time last year, they were actually sitting in top spot. So after round 11 last year, Collingwood are on top of the ladder and were many people's fancy to win it. So we anticipated a decline given their age profile. But I think Collingwood are such a destination club. Their ability to recruit in free agents or attract talent for that club is really high. So they've got a Geelong-style model where they'll look to bounce back and probably selectively move on some of their senior players over the next couple of years and get their age profile down a little bit. But I do see Collingwood wanting to play finals every year. They're not a side that likes to go down the bottom, that's for sure.
1: Brody, before we leave this game, a two-part question. Who's winning the Eagles best and fairest at the moment if we stop the count? And would Milan Murdoch be in the top 10?
13: Well, he'd probably be in the top 10. He did miss, two or three games with his hamstring, which would obviously hurt him. But in terms of who's winning their best and fairest, well, that's a good question. I think Elliot Yeo missed a couple of games. I mean, he's had a very solid year. Super important to them. I think Ruben Jindy down back would be polling very well. The best and fairest is obviously a different format in terms of how the coaches vote for it, and that's something that I think most football people know, but for the average footy follower out there, it's a very different voting system at every club as to how they vote for best and fairest. And quite often, what the coaches look at are things that the average supporter wouldn't know, right? So you're looking at specific roles. You're not looking at possession counts. You're not looking at some of the high-profile stats. You're looking at what that player contributed towards the team's success on that day. Did they win their position? Did they have a significant influence on the game? Those types of things. And I think Ruben Jindy would more than likely be winning their best and fairest right now.
1: He's been a wonderful addition to that back line. I know he's not always tidy by foot, but he makes that back line stand taller with his efforts and his desperation. Michael Broadbridge is with us. Chat there about Collingwood and West Coast. It's got Penderbury's milestone game on Saturday at the G. What about the Dockers? So Friday night, challenge. Saints hit the front early in the last quarter, and then Fremantle just seem to flick a switch, go to another level and win by 5 goals. They're the team to beat at the moment, the Dockers. They're a game clear on top of the ladder.
13: Yeah, they are at the moment, that's for sure. I think we are very excited by what we see with Fremantle in terms of their stability all over the ground. They have very strong lines. They've got a little bit of depth, so if they lose a couple of players, as they did on the weekend, they can cover them adequately and still play a good brand of footy. So right at the moment, they're the team to beat. However, it is only the halfway point of the year, and if you do a comparison every year at the halfway point, it's not always the team that's sitting on top that ends up winning the final, right? So there's a lot of movement, a lot of footy to be played. So let's just, I know it's hard to say, we don't want to keep a lid on it, but there's a lot of things that need to go right to win a premiership, but they are so hard to win. But Fremantle are in a great position. They finish in the top couple in particular and get those home finals, and they're giving themselves a great chance. Look, I thought the game against St Kilda, first sort of half, three-quarter, St Kilda really hung in there. But it had a feeling of sort of inevitability about it in terms of Fremantle's quality all over the ground and their ability to control the contested sort of part of the game. I think they ended up being plus 17 with contested possessions. And their tackle count inside 50 as well. So they got a lot of repeat entries, Fremantle. They had 12 tackles inside their 50 to St Kilda's 4. And I look at that as a really good indicator of, where the game's being played and the pressure that's being applied in the right parts of the ground. And I just think Fremantle have got that aspect of their game right now. And, they're playing some really competitive, hard footy. And then they're hunting the opposition as well. And we compare some teams like Geelong at the moment, who have got a blueprint of really snuffing out the opposition's weaknesses with some key matchups and run with type players. And Fremantle have got a bit of a hunting mentality as well, which I really like, in particular Patrick Boss. And whilst it didn't look pretty, the dancing sort of manoeuvres he was putting on Wilkie in the forward line, I love the fact that he was given a specific task to stop Wilkie's intercept, and he went out there and did it, and not only that, kicked three goals himself. So Fremantle are hunting the opposition as well, which I love.
2: I mean, they've won 10 straight. They're probably, you know, pretty well set for finals and that. I'll put your coaching hat on. When do you start sort of think, because you've mentioned that a lot of things have got to go right, and one of them things would be to keep your side fit and healthy, you know, when it comes to finals time. When do you start to think that maybe I can start to manage people? Or is it too early to be thinking that? Or you wouldn't make it public, but, I mean, as a coach, what would you be thinking?
13: Oh, look, I'd be thinking about it now, but only if, you know, a player was

0: sure the extent of Caleb Sarong's injury, but I'd imagine some of those decisions are starting to be made now when a player is a little bit sore, or the markers that the conditioning coaches are looking at indicate that they're potentially getting close to that sort of time where they could cop an injury or do a soft tissue. They'll be definitely managing their players in the second half of the season.
1: Michael, is Murphy Reid a genuine All-Australian chance in his second season?
0: Oh, I think he has to be. I think he has to be. I think he's, his impact on games, his ability to involve teammates, break lines, change angles, see things that other players don't see and then hit those targets is sort of Nick Dacos style, isn't it, really? We can see Dacos kick footies across his body inside out, left to right, and hit targets that perhaps no one even in the crowd sees. And Murphy Reid is a little bit like that by hand as well. The thing that really, that stands out clearly, but the other thing that stood out to me this year, and I've watched it very closely this weekend, was his gut running ability, his ability to get up and down the ground and cover the ground. And late in the last quarter against St Kilda, I saw a couple of efforts where he has sprinted the full length of the ground to get involved in defence and then get involved on the way back. And that, to me, says that they've got a player who's figured out over the last, his first couple of seasons in the AFL, what it takes to play at a very high level and sustain that for over four quarters. And it's just so exciting to see. So, yes, long answer to your question, but he is a definite All-Australian chance this year.
2: The Brisbane GWS game, I don't know whether you saw it, but I don't know if you did, have you ever seen a better third quarter than what was put on there? And where would you be with Chris Fagan? I mean, they won three quarters. How would you be coping with it as a coach this week?
0: Yeah, well, I think, I saw a little bit of his press conference post-game, and it's clear that their level of intensity at Brisbane has dropped, and the numbers sort of reflect that. Whilst you say they won three quarters, when you're getting 14 goals kicked straight against you, you're never, ever, ever going to win a game. So, yeah, it was quite remarkable to see. But the indicators for mine are things like, contested possession, tackle count. So, as an example, GWS won the disposal count by 49, but had 37 more tackles than Brisbane for the game. Now, traditionally, as coaches used to say, we lost the tackle count, that's because we had the ball in our hands all the time, they were tackling us. Well, that's clearly not the case here. Did GWS are winning the footy, but also then hunting and pressuring Brisbane and tackling. They had 26 tackles inside their forward 50 GWS, which would have to be some sort of record. And that results in them getting 75 inside 50s for the game, which is just remarkable. So the issue for Brisbane is not talent, although they are getting stretched a little bit with injuries at the moment. We're seeing some of their lower-end players not having much of an impact, but it's more to do with the hunt and the desire of their double premiership players that are running around out there at the moment. And there's, if you look closely at the game from various angles, you can see many times when Brisbane players are selectively choosing to hope that the ball comes to them as opposed to going across and supporting teammates and winning the footy or applying pressure on the opposition. And that was pretty clear on the weekend. And the GWS tsunami just got going and Brisbane didn't want to know about it. And that's the problem, right? So the question behind closed doors for Chris Fagan is to look the players in the eyes and say, what do we want to get out of this year? How fair dinkum are we? Are we committed to it? And if so, what's going to change? Because at the moment, we're going down the gurgler. So that would be the conversation I'd be having with them. They've been fantastic warriors. They're still young enough to do it again, but they've got to get that burning desire back. Otherwise, this season will be a waste.
1: Yeah, it feels like it is right on a precipice for Brisbane right now, and Fremantle at the Gabba isn't going to be any easier as part of round 12. What does that win do for the Western Bulldogs yesterday, Brody, that win over Melbourne? A narrow win, but with all their injuries and their drop-off in form, what does that result do for them?
0: Well, I think it gives them a real fillip. I think, the Western Bulldogs, with their A-graders playing, are a formidable side to be playing at any time, particularly under the roof at Marvel Stadium, the way that they get going, their ability to win contested footy, which is a massive part of the game. There's

0: There's about 300 times in a game of football where there's a contested ball that needs to be won, and the Bulldogs are potentially the best side at that when they've got all of their players playing. And we saw Ed Richards play on the weekend, who's a great exponent of winning that contested footy. And he's been injured, right? So he's coming back now, and I think he's just getting back to that sort of peak Richards form, all-Australian sort of form that he's had in the past. And 30 possessions, 3 goals. Bontempelli, 29 possessions, 2 goals. You chuck in Tim English back into the ruck there, and you start filtering in those top-end players, and the Bulldogs are formidable, right? So they've been through their little slump. If they can gather a bit of momentum, they'll put a bit of fear into a few sides, I think.
1: In closing, so Michael Voss departed as coach of Carlton a fortnight ago. The Blues have had 2 stirring wins since then. Do you think in a funny sort of way that might impact what Essendon do? I mean, at the moment, Essendon's at the lowest of lows. Brad Scott, we know, is under pressure. Do you think what's happened with Josh Fraser coming in at Carlton might impact what Essendon do with their coach?
0: I think the impact, Jacob, is more the race to secure the very best coach for next year. That's the impact, right? So at the moment, Carlton are in front because they have a position that's vacant. So they're actively looking, searching, hunting, talking, doing what they should be doing. Now, that's not to say that the power brokers at Essendon might not be doing that behind Brad Scott's back, but at the moment, he's the coach, right? So they're in that sort of delicate phase of, you know, behind closed doors, having discussions, what do we want to do? And there'll be pressure emerging as to, look, we've got to get out there and be public if we're going to be in this race to get that coach. So I think that's the pressure. It's not so much the win-loss thing, although everyone loves, you know, a win that gives you hope and it makes you feel good and all those types of things. Let's face it, both of those two teams aren't going to be playing finals this year. So the win-loss thing isn't a massive factor. It's more just making sure that they get the right person to steer them forward next year and beyond.
1: Yep. A wounded Essendon on the way to Perth. They play Sunday night as we head through the long weekend against an Eagles team that we mentioned earlier is on the rise. In closing, Brody, the D's are on the rise. Good win on Saturday. West Perth, we know, are struggling a bit, but offensively, a very strong performance against the Falcons.
0: Yeah, it was. It's, I think, the first game this year where we have played 4 quarters fairly consistent footy, and we've had lots of ups and downs, and I think our win-loss record is pretty much win-loss, win-loss, win-loss, which is reflected, you know, when you break it down into the quarters as well. We've struggled to sort of string them together. So I think that's the most impressive thing. 4 quarters of pretty consistent footy, and obviously the boys wanting to, you know, start to get a bit of momentum and build on aspects of their game that we need to keep working on. So that was great. And Matt Taylor, 150 games, I think gave him a bit of inspiration as well. He's a much-loved player at the club and a guy that has been and still is a very good player at Waffle level.
1: Yeah, outstanding contributor, and I reckon he's got a few more games left in him. He's still playing great footy. Michael, thanks as always for your time. Massive weekend of football, and let's hope this weekend coming's just as good. All the best.
0: Good on you, boys. Have a good one.
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0: Welcome everyone to 91.3 Sport FM and the official radio show of the South Fremantle Football Club. The Kennel brought to you by station sponsor Henderson Fabrication. I'm your host Patrick Rosovich with you throughout this 2026 waffle season, taking you through everything you need to know from down at the South Fremantle Football Club. Tonight we'll be reviewing that loss on the weekend to Peel Thunder, previewing the upcoming Monday's massive WA Derby against East Fremantle, and speaking to Jordan Bolligneux. Joining me in the studio is the CEO, Cameron Britt. Welcome to the show, Cam.
1: Thanks for having me, Pat.
0: It's a bit of a different feeling this Monday from what we've had the last year and a half, going down to Peel on the weekend.
1: It is, yeah. Unfortunately, pretty dirty day for us, wasn't it, Pat? Jumped early by clearly what a very good opposition, and we found it hard from there.
0: So we've got lots to point out about that result, and of course the lead up to the WA Day Derby. We'll hit that off a little bit at the top, Cam, because it's the biggest game in the home and away calendar. You've been plugging it for at least a month now. We're only 7 days away.
1: Yeah, we're getting closer, edging closer, and really looking forward to it, Pat. It's such a iconic day on the WA football calendar, as we know. And look, we're coming off a loss. East Fremantle are coming off a win. So it's a very intriguing contest, and we're looking forward to lots and lots of waffle footy fans and families and community turning up to Fremantle Community Bank this Monday.
0: So we've got lots to plug about that in the next, 40 minutes or so. But at the end of Waffle World, some breaking news regarding the South Fremantle Football Club. So if any of your listeners didn't hear it, Matty Parker, superstar, first game back from injury, has been offered 3 weeks suspension with an early plea for a late bump on Peel Thunder's Toby Jenkins. Jenkins came off with concussion. So, Cam, we've just got the news coming through. Probably not what we wanted just before the show.
1: No, it wasn't how we're going to turn our Monday a bit brighter, was it, after the weekend's result? But, look, that's unfortunate for all parties there.
0: Yeah, so not great. I guess we just have to wait and see what the club and what Parks decides to do going forward. But a body blow for Parker, if he does have to miss a few weeks. Jesk has not had any luck this season. Two had an injury to start the year, came back, injured again, and come back, and then this happens as well. So just haven't had a lot of luck so far this year, South.
1: No, we haven't. We've certainly been tested in terms of our resilience, but that's what good clubs and programs are all about, and we expect this in a season, Pat. But yeah, look, he's our Rolls-Royce midfielder, we know that, and just haven't been able to get him out there or keep him out there enough. But we'll see what plays out over the next 24 hours there.
0: So if any of you listeners want to join in the show, and I can't see why you wouldn't with so much on the plate, the SMS line is open. The number is 0429 913 913. Number again, 0429 913 913. If you've got a question or comment, you can send it in and we'll be happy to put it to air. And make sure you please support station sponsor Henderson Fabrication. They specialise in mining, oil and gas, structural steel, piping, pressure vessel, as well as blue-collar labour hire. So we're going to move on to where the ladders sit. And I've spoken a bit over the last few weeks how Claremont and South at the top were putting a bit of a buffer between the rest. Well, the weekend has shaken things up with both Claremont and us losing. So we sit second with 5 wins, 2 losses, a game and percentage behind Claremont, but now only a game and percentage ahead of Peel in third, East Perth in fourth, Perth in fifth, and Subi in sixth. So all of a sudden, this gets quite tight in that top six. All teams are genuine finals chances this year.
1: I thought it was very courteous of Claremont to have their bad day when we had our bad day too, because that probably softened the pain a little bit there in terms of not putting too much of a gap on them to us. But once again, we've spoken about it before, Pat, this competition really is wide open.
0: 100%. In the reserves, we sit in fourth. 3 wins, 3 losses, percentage of 115. We are a game behind East East Perth in third, and level with West Perth and Perth in fifth and sixth. In the Colts, we sit on top of the ladder, 6 wins and no losses, percentage of 177. Level with Claremont on points, ahead of them on percentage, but we do also have a game in hand. So really nice start to the season there for the Colts boys. In the Waffle W, we are sitting in sixth, 3 wins, 3 losses and a draw. Level on points with Perth in fifth. We are half a game behind Subi, who are in fourth, and half a game ahead of West Perth in seventh. So big game against East Fremantle this week as we attempt to move back into that top 4-5 region. And in the Rogers Cup, we sit in sixth, 2 wins, 5 losses, percentage of 66. 2 games and percentage behind Perth in fifth. So a bit of work to do there in the reserves. So players out injured on the injury list. So Wes Love out with concussion. So didn't play on the weekend. I thought it was a tactical move, but that may indicate that that was more of a injury-related move.
1: Yeah, no, he certainly received a concussion late in that West Coast Eagles game, Pat. Mm. So I'm just trying to take my mind back for the 21-day community concussion protocols. He might come out of that later this week, which would be handy. But, yeah, unfortunately, we didn't have Wes Love on the weekend, and we saw Aiden Harvey ruck with Riley Colborne.
0: So we'll speak about that in our match review. Hamish Freeze listed with that round 12 return, which that could be a bit sooner than it was originally. So that would be great. Trey Rusko, hamstring, round 8 return. So fingers crossed he's back for this week. Solomon James is a player we haven't spoken about. He's been injured throughout the season. But with our ruck issues, he's reported for around 10 returns. So that can't hurt having an extra ruck body there to pick.
1: Yeah, that's right. I feel like we certainly need to see a bit of return to play from some of the names on that list, and they'll be coming. We just have to maintain buoyant until then.
0: Yep, 100%. So before we get to the match review, we do have 3 text messages have come through. So thanks for sending these in. We'll start with Voki from Palmyra. Hopefully I've pronounced that's correct. Could you please ask Cameron Britt tonight if he gets in touch with the Bureau of Meteorology before games like the Derby? So hopefully you can get on the phone, Cam. I'm not sure if they can help us out, but we'll see what we can do.
1: I've got a pretty simple format with Derby weather. I look at it if it's positive, and I ignore it and delete the app if it's not positive. But we're looking pretty good. I mean, I've been hearing from a mate called Evan that we're in El Nino conditions.
0: Oh, okay. Yep.
1: So I don't know why rain and wind is arriving. That seems sort of counterintuitive. But Monday will be clear skies and we'll be playing some serious Derby footy.
0: So we'll talk about the Derby in just a bit. Message from Zach. Evening, Pat and Cam. You have to almost commit manslaughter to get a 4-week ban in the Waffle. Very unfortunate timing with his limited preparation. Looking forward to Monday, despite it again being forecast for some unfortunate weather. So we did speak about the shock when we just found out Park's got 4 weeks down to 3. It is a surprise, given that it seems players don't normally get significant bans, but we did see Greg Clark get, I think it was about 3 when he knocked out Brandon Walker a few weeks ago. So
1: I think now, you know, the modern game, if you do elect a bump and then there's significant injury to the player, then there's circumstances and consequences there. So that's what would have been, I think, taken into consideration there. The medical report of the opposition player and so forth. So there is a fairly rigorous process. Would much prefer Parks playing, obviously, but it's sometimes hard to defend when you see the condition of the opposition player.
0: And one last text, no name, and not really what we want to be told. The forecast looks pretty bleak for next Monday, so thanks for that.
1: Fake news.
0: Fake news, no. That's we're not listening to that. That's
1: They're looking at Sunday. Have a look at Monday.
0: Monday we'll fix that up for you.
1: We'll be okay.
0: All right, so match review, South Fremantle, Peel Thunder. And in the end, it was Peel 13-10-88 to South 10-10-70. And the scoreline of a three-goal loss, to be honest, flatters South quite a bit. Peel came out all guns blazing, and I do remember last Monday I said this was going to be a tough game. Peel were looking good. They were getting better. We know they got these Dockers players. They came out firing. They kicked 4-0 in the first 10 minutes. And I'm pretty certain we didn't have an inside 50 until after 10 minutes. So that's not the start you want to have. For the next, what are we going to say, 2.5 quarters, we kind of stuck around with it, but never looked like firing a shot. Peel seemed to move the ball so freely. Our back line, which has been so good, was cut to pieces throughout the game. So the game was done by three-quarter time. Peel had, what's that, a 41-point lead. To our credit, to the boys' credit, they came out strong in the last quarter, kicked 4-0. It was a little period where I thought we might have a bit of a sneaky sniff if we could get it down to 2 or 3 goals, but Peel's defence was really strong and we never really got within touching distance. So Peel winning by 3 goals. The better players for South, Brendan Donaldson and Samuel Otto with 2 goals. Jake Florenka with 26 disposals. So as I've said quite a bit, Cam, is the boys have done so much right over the last year and a half. Obviously only the third loss we've had, but maybe even considering the West Coast loss last year, which is a real shock, I almost think we played worse in this one. This was a pretty disappointing performance.
1: Yeah, way below our best, Pat. No question. As we said, the sleepy start is just so costly when you're playing a team as dominant as Peel Thunder, particularly away. Probably akin to a bit of a prize fighter, Pat, in a way. We got stung early with a 25-0 head start, and it just rocks you, and you lose a bit of your system and your process, and we're probably from that point fighting for the rest of the day to try and get the game back on our terms. The stats tell a real story in terms of, you know, how much possession Peel had. So they had more footy, but the tackle count from them was way up, so they had a lot more pressure, even though they were in possession of the footy more often, and then more first use through the middle as well. So that's really hard to combat. Funnily enough, had more inside 50s. Yeah. So, yeah, sometimes the stats tell a bit of a wacky story, but I think it's pretty evidential there that, we're just outworked and outclassed, and we've got to improve big time into a derby.
0: And I think that's the thing about being the reigning premiers, being a big scalp, is that for other teams, it is a big deal to come up and try and knock off the reigning premiers. And Peel were ferocious, particularly that first quarter. I'm not surprised they had more tackles because they hit us hard. And we knew it was going to be a tough game coming in, and proved to be so.
1: Yeah, no, definitely. And we know Peel will be a team that's right up the top this year. They're enjoying a good season to date, and there's pretty good health in that Fremantle list and their own list. So, they're gonna have some great performances. But, yeah, a little bit of a lesson in effort and you know, how we start games. So we'll move ahead from there. And I know we're about to jump to it, but it would be remiss of us not to talk about a really strong reserves result by us to a previously undefeated Peel, and then our Colts on the Friday night too, maintaining, as we know, their undefeated run. So really good performances across reserves and Colts, but yeah, not our brand of footy in our league game.
0: What was a real outlier is what's been our strength over the last year and a half has been our team defence, and they cut us to ribbons. Like, it was really startling early that guys like Tregenza were just marking it with ease. They were free players running through the ground. I don't know if it was a tactical masterclass by Peel or if our effort was just a bit down, but as I mentioned, quite alarming how easy it seemed to be for Peel.
1: Yeah, no, that certainly is alarming. And then like the usual tale, of course, our defence is so strong, but, you know, if they had their colours lowered on this particular day, you know, it happens, hopefully not too often, and we don't see it often, but we always question, you know, what sort of use and supply is the opposition getting out of the middle, because when it's streaming forward and forward's getting laced out, you know, the very, very best defenders who we're fortunate are on our list can find it pretty difficult under those circumstances.
0: So you mentioned that we had more inside 50s, but the stats kind of show that probably a lot of them didn't go to teammates because Hugh Davies, Peel defender, of course, on the Dockers list, 20 marks, 27 disposals. I think we knew coming into the season, Zach Strom being out hurts, Trey Rusko out as well. We're quite a young forward line, and they showed some good signs. Sam Otto in particular looked pretty lively. But you just see when you've got those gun defenders who can zone off, intercept mark, it really hurts.
1: Absolutely. It sounds like Davies licked his lips.
0: Mm. And the other big one, and this will be the last point we end the doom and gloom, is we knew with Hamish Free coming out that the ruck setup would be a danger. You have West Love missing just when you couldn't afford it. And Aaron Riddle took us to task a little bit, 38 disposals. 38 hit-outs, I should say, 13 disposals. We are desperately needed for an experienced ruck to come back.
1: Yeah, definitely. Look, I thought Colborne and Harvey obviously battled away. They're not our first-choice rucks. They know that, and they're working hard, given where we're at with our list health. But I thought our mids were soundly beaten, like probably outside of Jake Florenka, who we know just battles hard all day, that, you know, we didn't adjust, and we got smashed in the middle by Peel. So that's an on-ball brigade issue and requirement to adapt and change, not just necessarily our rucks trying to get first hand of the ball.
0: So you mentioned the reserves, fantastic win, 11 goals, 9.75 over Peel, 10.11.73. Jack Green kicked 3 goals, Colin Frith with 19 disposals. So not a high possession game, but a real hard-fought win by our reserves, boys.
1: Yeah, outstanding. And Jack Green's having a fantastic year. He's really leading our young reserves group from the front. And for him to get 3 goals as well, that's really good production by him.
0: And to hold off a fast-finishing Peel kicked 4 goals, 4. That's 1 goal, 1 in that final quarter. That was just enough for us to take the points there. So crucial win in the reserves. And the Colts as well continue their winning ways. It was 10-9-69 to Peel 8-5-53. The better players, Jai Hunt with 3 goals, Chase Vanderhoek with 32 disposals, continuing a fine season there. And in that game as well, we did have to... This is regular occurrence on the week in the reserves and the Colts. So in the Colts, we led by 50 points at half time and kicked 1 goal in the second half to Peel 7 to finish with a 16-point win. So at least the Colts and reserves boys were able to find ways to win there.
1: They were, yeah, possibly escaped with those 2 wins, but nice to claim 2 out of the 3. Otherwise, it would have been a really dark weekend.
0: Absolutely. So that is time now for the first break. The SMS line is still open. The number is 0429 913 913. 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We'll be back in just a couple of minutes speaking to Jordan Bolligneau.
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0: Welcome back, everyone, to The Kennel here on 91.3 Sport FM. I am Patrick Mirosevic. With me in the studio is the CEO, Cameron Britt, and on the line is Jordan Bolligneux. Welcome to the show, Jordan.
1: Hey, Pat. Hey, Cam. How you going?
0: Yeah, we're pretty good. Great to have you on. Coming off a disappointing result on Saturday against Peel, how did you see the game?
1: Yes, no, not a good result at all. They were just all over us early, as you mentioned earlier, and we just struggled to claw it back in the end. Ended up getting close, but yeah, just that early jump that they got on us just sort of buggered us over for the rest of the game.
0: Yeah, you mentioned that early jump. I know we've been speaking about leading up. Peel's a good team. We knew it was going to be a tough game, but they really seemed to come out firing those first 10 minutes.
1: Yes, we were. We were a little bit asleep at the wheel, I think. Four goals, in 10 minutes. That's hard to come back from at any stage of the game, let alone the first 10 minutes. So, yeah, hopefully a few things come out of it in review this week and we don't let that happen again on Monday.
0: What did Whitey have to say afterwards? Because, as I've said for a year and a half, you guys have done so well consistently week after week, but finally a letdown game.
1: Yeah, he wasn't overly happy, but wasn't as mad as what I thought he would have been. I think he knows that there's some slight areas that we need to improve on. We all know that, and they're not big areas. There's just a few things that we need to sort of change up, and I reckon we'll be back on the winners list if we can just adjust a few little things and get a few more games in with the younger boys and the new faces, and hopefully we can turn it around soon. So yeah, no, he wasn't too bad at all.
0: A player who I thought was a bit of a bright light in the game was Sam Otto. Given Trey Rusko's been out for a couple of weeks, you needed one of the young forwards to stand up, and he got two goals early on.
1: Yeah, Sammy Otto, majority a backman, so the last 2 weeks he's kicked a couple goals each, which is handy to have someone like that who can sling forward. And CCD as well, he's another one that's come up from the resis and been able to provide a couple big marks and kick goals for us. So I think we get Trey back this week, hopefully, and hopefully that's a big inclusion. He'll be able to help us out and kick a few more, Trey, as well. So yeah, Sammy Otto's been going well, and a lot of the young boys are pulling their weight as well.
2: JB, you've played a lot of backline for us since coming to South Fremantle. Have been very, very accomplished, but you've found yourself up forward this year and have managed to hit the scoreboard more often than not. How are you enjoying the freedom of the move forward?
1: Yeah, no, it is good. It's nice to be able to kick them and not have them kick on you. I had a chat with Craig last year, probably midway through the year, and the best way for me to try to get back into the league, rolling the dice a bit and going forward, because the backline was cemented in the boys that they had there. The best thing for me to try to play in the sort of top game would be go forward. So yeah, been enjoying it, and it's definitely a lot more fun playing up the other end where everyone gets to finish off the good work of the rest of the team.
0: How are you finding the dynamic up forward? Because obviously, Zach Strom has been playing for so long, retired at the end of last season. Trey's missed a few games. So you've got, of course, yourself, who's new to the forward line, and a few younger boys up there as well.
1: Yeah, and it's been definitely a learning for all of us involved, because I'd say the only full-time forwards that have played a lot of footy would be Brandon and Trey. And then the rest are all fairly new, so it's exciting that we're all having a crack at it, and we're all learning at the same time. Trey's a massive influence on everyone up there, and he directs and guides, and when he's not playing, you can hear him from the sideline yelling and screaming. So it's very exciting, and it's enjoyable being a sort of a new task for a lot of boys and myself.
0: This year, the team's had to deal with a few injuries, a few big-name injuries. There's been a bit of a next-man-up mantra where it doesn't matter who's out, someone's got to step in. How's that amongst the group?
1: Yes. No, we've had a few guys from the reserves come up and play roles and have gone back down now with a few coming back into the side, and it's good to know that we've got reliable players that can come up at any moment with injury or suspension or whatever it is. Like Mitchie Gear and Parks are probably unlucky they got dropped last week, but with Parksy going out, I'd say one of those two can come in and play a role similar to Parksy and get the job done. So yeah, quite a good thought knowing that we've got boys like that can step up at any time.
2: WA Day Derby in 7 days, JB, next Monday. Always a massive week around the footy club, and probably a bit of extra spark for us off the back of a performance that's not necessarily to our standard. Do you think Whitey will keep things fairly normal, or there'll be a bit more of a intent around how we protect our ground on such big days?
1: Yeah, no, I don't know what weather app you're checking, Cam, but my one's just pissing down.
2: Hit the dump.
1: But no, Whitey, I think he'll keep it fairly similar. I think we just fine-tune a few smaller things. They're not big fixes. I think they're things that are easily adjusted. And if we can get on top of those and have a good four-quarter game, I think, it should come away with a W. And, hopefully the rain at the expected stays away.
0: What are your thoughts on East Fremantle? Of course, derbies are always hard-fought games. They've been a bit strange this year. Up and down, they've had some good wins, some big losses, but always a tough opponent.
1: Yeah, I haven't kept up to date with what's going on with them. But, yeah, I think they've had a few changes since the last time we come up against them. So, it should be a good day. It's always a wet and muddy one, and there's always a lot of sore bodies after it. So hopefully the crowd rolls in and we can get it done at home.
0: Before we finish, Cam, let me know, last week you were looking forward to being on the kennel. Hopefully you've enjoyed the interview.
1: Yes, I have. Thanks, mate.
2: next man up mantra.
0: Yeah, no worries. All right, thanks for joining us, George. Best of luck this week and for the rest of the season.
2: See you, mate.
1: Thank you very much. See you later. See you Monday.
0: So that was Jordan Bolligneau facing up after the loss on the weekend. But as I've mentioned, like, losses always hurt. And I've said this a few times, like, when you've got a side that's done so much right for so long, you can accept a bad one here and there.
2: Oh, look, it's part of the game. That's the reality. And we get to fix it, and that's what we love. But, yeah, credit to JB. I've been trying to get him on, and he has to come on after one of our poorer performances. But, again, that's all about character, isn't it? So thanks to JB.
0: So we do have two text messages. These are some really interesting texts to lead to some discussion. So the first is Rod from Success. Do we expect to lose anyone tomorrow night? So that's the AFL mid-season draft. Where in the past, we've had some big blows. Marlon Pickett, of course. I think possibly some others that off the top of my head are cut. Maybe Parks got picked up once in the mid-season draft.
2: Yep.
0: So I don't think anyone off the top of my head. I know Jackson Artemis, former South Fremantle player, looks like he's going to go number one to Essendon. So that's fantastic for him. I don't think there'd be anyone at least being talked about.
2: No, I don't think off our current list. It's a unique one because, yes, Jackson Artemis clearly has been publicised as a likely number one pick, but also Tom Bell. I wouldn't be surprised to see him potentially go, who moved over to Adelaide at the end of last year. So Bell and Artemis, great players through our pathway and great servants for us, but went to different clubs and states this year to give their prospects a little bit more opportunity, and it would be fabulous to see them both get picked up by AFL teams.
0: And this is another interesting one. Chris from Hilton, with Fremantle's AFLW side moving their home games to Coburn, will that derail any future Fremantle Oval redevelopment plans? So I think I'll add something as well, is how much of a hit is that just in general to the club to have those games moving?
2: Oh, look, it's not. I wouldn't say it's a big hit from an operational standpoint, but it's certainly from a strategic standpoint and per the question in relation to redevelopment of the Oval. Yeah, look, it is a little bit disappointing, and I've had a conversation with Simon Garlick on this topic, and he was very transparent and very clear around the opportunities Fremantle Footy Club have at Cobourne and with support down there. And I understand that they need to make decisions best for their footy club and partners who are, you know, raring to go to help them redevelop. I get that. But we'll persevere at Fremantle Oval, and we're certainly closer to redevelopment than we've ever been, but we just need to maintain the advocacy because, you know, we all know it's such a much loved but tired venue. Mm. It's well past its shelf life in terms of amenity and gender appropriate facilities and hospitality and the whole gamut. It needs a full redevelopment and a pretty big facelift, and we're really tuned in to ensuring that that can happen in the next couple of years.
0: It's been a real talking point on Waffle World the last few weeks that there is a good time for either a Fremantle Oval or a Leaderville to get redeveloped with crowd numbers at the Waffle Grand Final, that we do need a boutique venue to hold, and it would be a good for Fremantle Oval to get redeveloped.
2: Oh, certainly. Yeah, look, Fremantle Oval would be perfect for that sort of mid-tier boutique oval that can play AFL content, mm. perhaps pre-season content, so smaller crowds, but certainly premium waffle content such as finals and grand finals. If WA ever wants to try and pinch gather round off the South Australians, who do it very well, we just don't have the stadia at the moment. We've got the Taj Mahal in Optus Stadium, and then our waffle grounds are completely letting us down, and that's a known fact. So there needs to be a level of infrastructure investment to ensure that we can generate the sort of opportunities that other states are, and frankly, someone has to pay for it. That's the reality. We have to get this happening.
0: Well, mate, this is the last question on it because we need to move on. But John Townsend has mentioned on Waffle World that with Rita Saffiotti as Deputy Premier in a strong position at the moment, a big South Fremantle supporter, does that give you a little bit of an extra boost in chances of getting something off the ground at Fremantle?
2: Look, we've got a great relationship with the Deputy Premier. And she absolutely leans into her South Fremantle support from a young age. But I mean, that also brings no guarantees. We're working with all levels of government and several members of her cabinet around what's required at Fremantle Oval and ensuring that it's well understood and the fact that, you know, the AFLW content has left. That's actually a leverage point to say, look, where premium content has had to vacate the ground, and I know there's been AFL pressure on the Fremantle Football Club around the venue, and that's a real thing. So we need to listen, understand, and respond to that kind of outcome, and ensure that we can get this ground redeveloped for the future.
0: There's some real interesting talking points there. So thanks so much for the text messages sent in. Rod sent one more in saying we might not like to hear it, but the top two teams losing is good for the waffle comp, and I agree, Rod. Like, obviously, would have loved to have won, but we've seen it has tightened up that top six, so good for the waffle comp going forward. So we'll just touch on the Waffle W and Rogers Cup just quickly, given that both sides had buys on the weekend, but both of them have derbies as well on Friday night. If I've got the times right, it looks like the Rogers Cup at 5 o'clock at East Fremantle Oval and then the Waffle W at 7:05.
2: That's right, yep. So the Derby weekend gets away Friday night and big important moments for South Fremantle playing away in our women's program, and we'll be right behind them and certainly encourage South supporters to start the big Derby weekend by getting behind our female football and hopefully spoiling the East Fremantle party early.
0: That would be nice. So we move now to the match preview. Round 8 versus East Fremantle. Public holiday Monday, 1st of June, 10 past 1 at Fremantle Community Bank Oval. The reserves start at 10 a.m. The Colts are afterwards at 4 p.m. East Fremantle's last game was on the weekend against West Coast, and they got a good win. So that was coming off some up and down form by the Sharks, but getting the win over West Coast 15-12, 102 to 11-9, 75. The last derby we played against them was late last year, where we won 18-7, 115 to 11-5, 71. The Sharks are eighth on the ladder, 3 wins, 4 losses. We've mentioned it a lot, Cam, but biggest game of the home and away season. It's as close as finals as you're going to get in the home and away season. And for East Fremantle, who probably are a little ways away from finals this year, it's probably going to be their biggest game of the season. So they're going to come out absolutely firing.
2: They are. Yep, they are. And I mean, that needs no real introduction, does it? The way our club and their club get themselves right for this game. And it's, you know, as we say, the biggest game home and away in the Waffle annually. And it has real meaning and purpose and heritage and legacy. And, you know, everyone tries to get themselves right for that Monday football in terms of players. So it's the really big one. We're looking forward to it. And 3 games, as you mentioned, reserves and then league and then the Colts in twilight, which will be a 1-3 at a Colts level. So that'll, you know, the action will just continue all day, Pat, which is really exciting.
0: East Fremantle have had some bad losses this year, but they've got some experienced guys back. We know, well, you mentioned Cam Eardley may be missing, so that'd be good news. But they got the Marsh brothers, who we know are good players, Stranetica in the ruck, particularly with our ruck issues. So they've got some weapons that you got to watch out for.
2: They do, yeah. No, they absolutely do, and you know, they're pretty familiar to us, those players. And I think you nailed it just before, Pat. They've had a bit of an up and down season, so it's actually hard to get a read on them because they're a little bit unpredictable. But what we can predict, I'm sure, is that they'll bring everything and throw everything at us on Monday.
0: So I know we won't harp on it, but there's been a little bit of talk about the weather. So I've got the bureau up, and it does say a high chance of low showers. So it's, yes. So there's possible rain, but it's more likely that there'll be less of it.
2: Yes.
0: And as we get closer, we're fingers crossed that it's going to die down by close to game day. So that's all we can hope for.
2: Yeah, look, I think you're right. I'm looking at another app, which I've elected not to delete. And there'll be rainfall, certainly, when we're all tucked up Sunday night, yep, early Monday morning. And, yep, and let it go. Let it absolutely pee down. That's fine. I can't see anything from about 6 or 8 a.m. onwards. Yep. Might be a bit of wind around, but it's Fremantle Oval. We're fairly accustomed to that. There's no parachutists, we won't be blowing them to Yanchep. And we'll be getting Kev Temperley out there from Eskimo Joe, and he'll be absolutely blasting out 3 songs pre-game. It's going to be fabulous.
0: So you mentioned that, so we're going to move now to all that we've got going on, because you have been busy over the last few months. There is a heap going on for this day.
2: There is. Yeah, it's huge. So I might just give the little battle cry. Yep. We've still got a minute or two up the sleeve, Pat. So it's the AGS WA Day Derby, of course, Monday, June 1. We're targeting 8,000 footy fans at the iconic Fremantle Oval. We want to beat what we did in 2024, which was about 7.5. So that's a big target. It's aggressive. It's ambitious, but that's what we're in the business of, growth and improvement. WA footy's most enduring rivalry, of course, South Fremantle and East Fremantle. Lunch sold out yonks ago, 313 people. Andrew Gaff, our guest. 3 big games, reserves 10 a.m, league 1:10 p.m, and Colts, as mentioned, 4 p.m. twilight. Eskimo Joe will be absolutely rocking in a pre-game concert, middle of the ground at 12:30. There's a golf simulator for fans, so who's going to be the Waffle's longest driver nearest the pin?
0: Ooh.
2: We shall see. There's an on-site barber, so you get your haircut watching derby action.
0: That's the one. I mentioned it a few weeks ago.
2: You like that one?
0: That's the one I want people to keep those barbers busy.
2: That's right, and we thought for the culinary types, yes, there'll be traditional footy food, your hot dogs and your hot chips. I know that'll keep my young daughters happy, but there's going to be some gourmet offerings, multiple canned bars. a huge amount of action and activity and value, considering kids under 16 are free. So if you're looking for something to do on the Monday, and we're all a little bit budget conscious at the moment, the economic conditions are tight and tough, then make the Waffle and Fremantle Oval your destination, because save time and money. Adults are $20, but $18 online, and you actually get to skip the queue. You get advanced or accelerated access into the ground, so you don't miss any of Cav's aria winning hits or the first ball up, and your kids get in for free, and they're going to have a hell of a time.
0: What I've loved is the advertising around Fremantle. You've got had some signs around, so letting people know how they can get to the game.
2: That's right. Yeah, that's right. We want everyone to be aware that this is a great option for them, and it's such a, it's, as I said, it's an iconic fixture. It probably is WA's most enduring sporting rivalry. We've been at this for 126 years, and if you just take a moment to think about the legacy that and the heritage of that, it's, you know, it's incredibly important, and it's fundamental to our sporting and cultural ethos, and I'm sure the game, again, won't disappoint.
0: And what you have to do, and this is what I do every year, if you've got some people you know that don't usually go to the Waffle, is this is where you bug them, and you bug them every day to say, if there's any Waffle game you're going to go to, it has to be this one.
2: That's right.
0: So that is what I want to hear. Next time we're on, I want to hear how people got their friends, they got some family members, got them all to go, and to make this absolutely a fantastic day at the footy.
2: This is the one, isn't it, Pat?
0: 100%. So that is it for this evening. A big show. So much to talk about tonight. Thanks again, Cam, for joining me. It's one of your biggest weeks of the year coming up, so hopefully it's a great day and South get the win on Monday. Thanks to Jordan Bolyneux for joining us over the phone. Big thanks to station sponsor Henderson Fabrication for their support. And big thanks for all of you listeners, particularly those who sent in your texts. We had some really good text messages tonight. So as the Derby is on next Monday, there will be no episode of The Kennel next Monday. So make sure you're at the game so you don't so you can get yourself fixed that way. But The Kennel will be back on the 8th of May, the Monday after, where we're going to have so much to talk about. We'll have several games, lots and lots. So make sure you tune in for that. But until then, make sure you get down to Fremantle Community Bank Oval next Monday for the massive derby against East Fremantle. Until next time, see ya.

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2: 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Oh. I think Ho was on draft night, so that was even worse.
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5: Grant Thomas has been good enough to join us on the Sports Connection today. Hello to you, Grant.
6: Hello, Ethan.
5: Great to have you on board. We'll start off with the, I suppose, big scenes that came out from the weekend. Scott Pendlebury played his 433rd AFL game, which is a VFL AFL record. The scenes that we saw at the MCG were incredible. Just from someone of your standing, what's been your overall review of how Scott Pendlebury has been able to go in his AFL career? It's one of the best AFL careers we've ever seen.
6: Yeah, I think that's well summed up. Not much more to say other than he is an absolute legend of the game. His football is very much how he is as a person. I mean, I often used to say that you can tell a player's personality by how they play. You don't need to see too much else. And football's not about football. And it's an expression of who you are and what you stand for. And I think Pendlebury epitomises that. He's, you know, I don't know him at all, but I feel like I know him because he seems like the sort of guy that if he arrived at the front door to meet your daughter, you'd be very pleased because he's a guy of great character, great integrity, humility, a really decent sort of human being. So all of those traits combined with the fact that he's an awesome sportsman and has created history, well, it's all packaged up into being something really special. I mean, there's usually some foibles or downside to all of us. Just can't find anything with Pendles.
5: He's just a champion of football and also Collingwood football. And the question has been thrown out in the last couple of days that he could be one of Collingwood's greatest players ever, if not the greatest. In the list of champion Collingwood players, and there is a heap of them, in your mind, Grant, where does he sit?
6: He's absolutely in the discussion, and it depends on your criteria of what best is. Is it the most dynamic? Is it the most influential? Is it the player with the most skills? If you're talking about the complete package end to end, it's hard to think of anyone that would be better than him. I mean, they've had some incredible players and some players that are. Even though I'm getting on a bit, that I have never even seen. So, the word is that they're incredibly gifted players. But Pendlebury, for mine, in what I've seen, he's got to be the number one Collingwood player of all time, I would think.
5: Speaking of Collingwood, they did have a 10-point win over the West Coast Eagles in front of 93,000 people. The West Coast Eagles did put up a good fight, but I think people were expecting Collingwood to win by a bit more than 10 points. What's your read on where Collingwood are this season?
6: Look, I think it's consistent throughout the whole AFL. Injuries stop trains. I mean, that's just how it is. It's a fact of life. I find it nonsensical. I mean, it's great to have this, you know, soldier down, soldier in sort of mentality. That's great to prepare for a game and to play a game. But at the end of the day, you need to logically and clinically assess the circumstances. And when you have injuries like they've had and other clubs have had, be it Essendon, be it Bulldogs, there's plenty others too, which puts a spotlight under all the training services people with clubs as well, which is a whole new discussion. But look, I think they're in the mix, and it's going to be a titanic finish to the season. The AFL have created this extra two final spots, and I think we can go right down to 12 definitely at the moment. I'm putting a line at North Melbourne, but they're just under it, obviously. But you know, who knows what they're going to do in the last part of the year. But as long as you've got a fit and healthy list coming into September and you're mentally feeling good and you're playing good football, anything can happen. And I think this year, is more than any other year, is going to be that, because every club has had their share of injuries. And I think Collingwood cannot afford to do without some of the players they've had on the sidelines.
5: Correct. When you look at the ladder right now, the top three are the Fremantle Dockers, the Sydney Swans, Geelong, and then Hawthorn sit at fourth. The Fremantle Dockers have been incredible this season, 10 straight wins in a row. Their only loss came from round one, which was against the Geelong Cats. What have you seen from the Fremantle Dockers this year, which took them from a team that were making their presence felt inside the top eight last year to now really being a team which has got the rest of the competition looking at them with admiration?
6: Yeah, I think it's maturity, belief and trust. You know, like, I think they're a year older. They've got more games under their belt. You can see that they're playing with great confidence and belief. Obviously disciplined to stick to the game plan that they've got, and they move the ball very quickly. And, you know, there's trust there. They're very connected, which I think is a really important ingredient to successful clubs. So I think they tick those boxes at the moment. They haven't peaked too early. It's damn hard to win 10 in a row. And you're going to keep going, and at some point in time you're going to have a bit of a downer. It's a matter of whether you have your downer in September or you have it before. But I don't think they're going to be able to sustain this type of form all the way through. That's the only question mark I've got on them. But their belief is great. But, you know, they've got a couple of very key players that if they get injured,

0: Voss, sorry. Obviously their midfield is very good. Sarong was obviously out in the weekend, but I think they're pretty well covered everywhere. They've definitely got to be in the mix under every category that you rate highly for successful teams. So they've got to be right up there. I don't know. I suppose we've always had a bit of a concern about their ability to deliver in the big occasions. And I suppose that's no different to, you know, other clubs. St Kilda's in that category as well. So, are they going to be able to handle this pressure? And that. So I don't think there's any on-field question marks. I think they've got most of that covered. And the only question mark, and I'm just throwing darts here, is potentially mentally, are they able to sustain and maintain? That's the only question mark I have, but at the moment they've come up trumps.
1: Murphy Reid has been a player a lot of people have kept an eye on, and this year he already started off extremely well last year, but this year, for such a young player, he's just making all the right moves and isn't putting a foot wrong. From a coaching perspective, when you look at him with a coach's hat on, you must just be so impressed with how this young player is able to produce skills beyond his years.
0: Yeah, he's clearly a deep thinker about the game. His ability to position himself is quite exceptional. The amount of times he's in the right spot, whether it's inside or outside. So I think that's, it's sort of Dacos-like in a lot of ways. His ability to find the ball, but also to be in the perfect position and perfect spot. And his skills and execution and decision making are all sort of A class as well. So it's a pretty good package at this stage of his career. And he's obviously a great player to watch. So hopefully he can maintain that form.
1: Grant Thomas is with us on the Sports Connection this morning. So the Freo Dockers have been one of the great scenes and great stories of this year with how they've risen in the ladder, but also the Melbourne Demons. They're sitting in six at the moment. They've only had about four losses from, I think, seven wins so far this season. Stephen King has just come in and been a breath of fresh air to them. What have you been impressed by with what Stephen King has been able to achieve at the Melbourne Demons? And has there been something that you've seen which has helped them unlock this potential?
0: I think we've always known they've had good quality from a team perspective. You know, they've got great skill and abilities within their list, which probably goes to why they weren't performing well previously. But he's been able to unlock that. And once again, you know, that connection, belief, trust, all those things are glaringly obvious. On top of all that, you know, to me, it jumps through the television screen is that Melbourne have got, you know, they really, really enjoy doing what they're doing. So I think King has been able to create an environment which is something that the players are lapping up and loving. It's the old story, if you can't wait to get to the club to be a part of the day, no matter how grueling it is, whether it's meetings or workouts, that's a totally different mentality to sort of driving to the club and saying, I've got a busy day ahead of myself, you know. It's just a totally different mentality. And to me, Melbourne just seemed to be enjoying it, and I think King has a lot to do with that.
1: It's just been incredible what he's been able to do. And the Sydney Swans as well, second year under Dean Cox. And I heard a couple of media commentators say they've spoken with Dean, and Dean wasn't really on board with how they were playing as a game style last year and went away during the off season. And he said, we're going to completely scrap the way that we've been doing things, and we're going to do this new game style. He was a bit unsure with how it would work and if it would be successful. And so far, through 11 rounds, it has proven to be successful. What have you made of Dean Cox's second year as the Sydney Swans coach?
0: Yeah, once again, they've always had a great list and a very good group of players. And, of course, Longmire did a fantastic job over a long period of time, so a lot of the stuff's ingrained.

0: and in them. And Coxie's been there, so he's been aware of that as well, and he's continued it on. I think that the adaptation of game plan has been smart because it's rejuvenated the playing group. Sydney were always quite a dour, defensive-minded sort of team to play against, and gives them good results and makes them competitive and earns great respect, it can become quite debilitating over time. So I think to release the players and let them express their skills and play offensively, that doesn't mean you give away defence. It just means when you got an opportunity to hit someone with an overhand right, you do it. You don't have to just counterpunch for the whole fight. And I think that's holding them in really good stead.
1: And North Melbourne, they have been a team on the up, and they've just had one of their most impressive wins, arguably, in club history. Does this win against the Gold Coast Suns confirm that they are back on the way up to climbing the ladder?
0: Yeah, I don't think anyone can argue against that. I mean, I think they've improved and they're heading in the right direction, and they get some validation of the decisions they've made and the position they're in and what pathway they're on. And I think all of that's good, and it's great for the AFL to have someone like North Melbourne that's very competitive and, you know, a danger side. And I think they'll trouble a few sides towards later in the year, but, you know, also at a point in time they could drop off. So they're things that time will tell, and I don't think they're ready for finals yet, even though there's 10 teams in it, but I think they'll just miss out on that, but you'd expect them to sort of go that one step further next year.
1: Whether they're flying and rising in the ladder or they're down the bottom of the table, Carlton are always a topic of conversation, and now after Michael Voss resigned, they even more so than usual. What kind of coach does Carlton need? They seem to have tried everything. They've gone down the experience path. They've gone down the fresh blood path of trying an assistant coach and elevating him to a head coach for the first time, but nothing seems to have worked with Carlton. Is there something in your mind which you think would work with Carlton?
0: Well, it's more about Carlton than the coach. I think it's more about how they conduct themselves outside of the football department rather than inside, which has always been the problem. They have a lot of levers that pull against what's happening, and so I think whoever gets appointed needs to be someone that has a very, very strong mindset and is able to have agreed criteria that's non-negotiable, and let them get to work, you know. Whether it's an untried coach or whether it's a tried coach, I mean, you know, obviously a John Lomb might be really good at Carlton. I would think he'd be a good fit there. But I would also, you know, I'm a sort of big Adrian Hickmott fan. I don't sort of know him that well, but what I hear and what I see, to me, he seems like the sort of guy that would be a very good leader within a club, strong enough. Looks like he doesn't take anything over the top too seriously. He seems to get a lot of buy-in from his players when he talks to them and everything else, and they're the nuances that I pick up on. And he's the sort of guy, if it was an untried coach.
1: Yeah, he definitely, from what we hear in the West, and he spent some time at the West Coast Eagles, I know Will Schofield has come out and said that he is the best coach that he's ever worked with. So high praise coming from some of those who have worked with him. St Kilda, they brought in a heap of players. Ross Lyon seemed to have uncovered some sort of money tree, and they haven't started off the season in the manner that you'd expect. They're sitting in 11th of their 11 games this season. They haven't really been able to fire a lot of shots. They've had 5 wins and 6 losses. What's been your read of how St Kilda have gone to date so far?
0: Yeah, look, they've had one or two parts where they've been poor, but by and large they've been ultra competitive and been in most games. But, you know, once again, I just see this stealing of not suppression, but not a bit more like King does at Melbourne, where, you know, I think Ross needs to sort of just let them let the players play a bit more, because they have got some really good talent. I'm interested why guys like Turu and these guys aren't in the team. But they've got injuries to critical players. I mean, Higgins is obviously very critical to them, especially with that fast break. The other way, he seems to get over the back all the time and score. Look, Max King's just a really important one for them. So they've had some injuries to some key players. Obviously, Wanganeme and Aaliyah, they can ill afford to do without him as well. So the TDK one's not sort of working how you'd want it to at the moment. Silvani's been serviceable, but you know, I think that St Kilda have got to take a couple of scalps. They've got a few big games in front of them, and they've got to take a couple of scalps in games that they probably aren't expected to win, and just get themselves into finals. And once they're in finals, anything can happen. Who knows who's going to be available?
1: Correct, exactly right. Grant, appreciate your time as always on Sport FM. Thanks for coming on and having a chat with us.
0: My pleasure. All the best, Ethan.
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4: Their men's league and their women's league, neither of them have won a game as of yet.
5: Yeah, that'd be a bit unusual, I would have thought. So, yeah.
4: JK and Harry might have to go back
5: might
4: up
5: to
4: and
5: go
4: play.
5: Back and have a kick.
4: Yep, try and get them off the bottom of the ladder. A couple here off the text. A shout out to a few lesser known Dockers. O'Driscoll has fitted back in the side nicely. Carl Warner must be one of the most improved players in the comp. And Sport FM's man Corey Wagner tries his guts out every week. He's a joy to watch play because he plays with desperation, knowing that he's 29 and he's not going to get another opportunity. You know, we talk about a few players and sometimes think, geez, you know, where are they at and why aren't they playing their best? Long contract's what everyone wants. Everyone would love in any profession to have a long contract. Sometimes the fear of getting cut or getting moved on is enough to drive you to higher standards. And Milan Murdoch, we mentioned his name a bit earlier, he still hasn't got a contract for next year. What do you reckon's driving him every week, Wayne? I've got to play well or I'll either be out of the team or I'll be back
5: absolutely.
4: As a Sparky.
5: Yep. He's grabbed his opportunity and well done to him. So, and what it does, it's created a pathway or thought that there is a pathway for a lot of other players that, you know, have played well, that shows that they can step up to AFL football pretty quickly if they get the opportunity.
4: And Corey Wagner's story, he was playing for Port Melbourne in the depths of COVID. It was a pretty tough existence for all of us during that period. And thought his AFL career was over. Fremantle were the only club that kept tabs on him at VFL level. And they saw a spot for him. They gave him his deal. And now it looks like he told us last week he wants to stay. And there's reports he's got a 2-year offer on the table from the Dockers. So it'd be great to see Corey Wagner continue.
5: How lucky are we to have him as our guest each week, because a terrific young man, speaks very, very well.
4: Down to earth too. He's a young father, yep. So he's doing this for his family, for his partner, for his young son, and it's great to see. One here off the text to finish. That's a look at some of the scores from Geraldton Sport over the weekend, and great to have our Radio Geraldton audience with us. And look forward to having you back Friday. Craig from Matavale with a bit of a did you see that? The Giants became only the second team to lose to the previous year's Wooden Spooners, then beat the previous year's Premier the very next week. That's a quirky stat. The only other time this has occurred was in 2017 when West Coast beat reigning premiers the Bulldogs after losing to Essendon the previous week. The Bombers were, however, a bit of a false Wooden Spooner, because in 2016 was the year that half their list was suspended in the drug saga. So it's a bit of digging. It's a bit of statistical gold from Craig. I know what you're going to say. He's got too much time on his hands. But some people some people like a good stat. I love it, Craig. I'm with you. That's a good one. I don't know how much time you spent looking that up this morning or whether you heard it somewhere else, but claim it, Craig. Be proud. Wayne, that's Monday in the books. Catch
5: good
4: you tomorrow.
5: You. See you later.
4: Look forward to your company on Sports Breakfast tomorrow morning from 6 a.m. Tomorrow is the mid-season rookie draft. Young Jackson Artemis, who played in a premiership last year for South America. He's expected to be taken with pick one. So we'll talk more about that tomorrow here on Perth Sports Leader. Paul Bryce as well will join us. We'll recap the final day of the English Premier League and we'll look at some of the cricket news around too. Stick with us. The Sports Connection's up next. Ethan Quinlivan is in the chair today.
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7: I'm Alan Baskin. Some of the Teal independents are reportedly in advanced talks to form a new political party to counter the surge of One Nation. Federal politics editor Michael Packey with that story.
8: A new opinion poll shows One Nation could decimate the coalition to become the official opposition and leave Labor with a wafer-thin majority. The One Nation juggernaut is also concerning the cluster of independents who've snatched Liberal seats over recent years. It's understood the Teals are in talks to form their own political party to counter the surge. High-profile One Nation MP Barnaby Joyce has ridiculed the move, arguing they don't represent the broader electorate.
9: Is there enough gin and tonic to go around? Is there a yacht big enough to keep them on?
8: Liberal Senator Jane Hume says it's hardly a surprise the Teals could formally join forces.
10: Probably the worst kept secret in Canberra.
8: Labor claims it's not interested in the speculation and is focused on governing. Michael Packey, Canberra.
7: Australia's key security agencies are due before the Royal Commission into Anti-Semitism as the next block of hearings gets underway. The Commission will be examining potential intelligence and security failures in the lead-up to the Bondi terror attack. ASIO boss Mike Burgess and the Federal Police Assistant Commissioner Stephen Nutt are among those likely to testify. The New South Wales Premier is facing an internal party push to commit to reducing the number of poker machines across the state. Senior figures from both left and right Labor factions say the Minns government hasn't done enough to overhaul gambling laws since its election. A proposal to halve the number of pokies over the next decade will be put to the coming New South Wales Labor annual conference. A 50-year-old man has been charged with attempted murder and arson after allegedly stabbing a teenager and a woman before starting a house fire west of Brisbane. Lee Harrison with that story.
11: Emergency services were called to an altercation at Raceview in Ipswich around 4:30 yesterday afternoon, where the man had allegedly stabbed a 40-year-old woman and 15-year-old boy. Police further allege the man then started a fire at the address. The boy was transported to hospital with life-threatening injuries and remains in a critical condition. The woman is in a stable condition with non-life-threatening injuries. Police say it's understood the three people were known to each other. The man's expected to appear in court later today. Lee Harrison, AIR News.
7: ABC boss Hugh Marks has opened up about the broadcaster's fumbling of the international rights to Bluey. The deal saw the rights go to the BBC and is said to be costing the public broadcaster up to $2.5 billion a year. He admits securing the rights wouldn't have taken a huge sum of money in 2017, but the ABC decided it didn't want to take the risk. The Australian magpie has claimed the top spot in the 2025 Aussie bird count. The black and white bird was the most commonly observed species in the week-long Citizen Science Project. More than 64,000 Australians took part in the event. This is AIR News. Strategy has cost McLaren any points at the Canadian Grand Prix as Kimi Antonelli extended his lead in the Formula One Drivers' Championship. In wet conditions, Oscar Piastri and Lando Norris both used intermediate tyres as the rest of the top ten started on slicks, forcing both drivers to pit early. Piastri finished 11th, Norris failed to finish due to gearbox issues. The Australian says the team simply got it wrong.
12: Just one of those things where if it rained a little bit more, we would have looked like heroes, but it didn't, so we looked like idiots.
7: In AFL, Essendon legend Matthew Lloyd has described the Bombers as the worst side in the league, saying the side lacks confidence. Western Bulldogs coach Luke Beveridge is keeping tight-lipped on Cody Waitman's potential return from a string of injuries this weekend. Maroons legend Sam Thaiday is back in Queensland to deliver when Rugby League State of Origin kicks off this week. The former Queensland prop says the team is primed after spending time in camp on the Sunshine Coast.
13: They've enjoyed their time on the Sunshine Coast. Again, getting into that camp culture is really good. It's almost a wonderful break from the ins and outs of your regular season. These guys are the best of the best.
7: Novak Djokovic, Alexander Zverev and Aussie James Duckworth have posted wins on day one at the French Open. Australian Independent Radio News.
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14: Still about this closure on Mitchell Freeway northbound from Hepburn Avenue to Warwick Road from an overnight police incident. Please drive with a bit of patience. It's taken a bit of time just to get it through the exit of Hepburn Avenue as a detour. So, again, patience required. The freeways themselves not looking too bad. Mitchell southbound, Kwinana northbound is busy though. Anketell through to Rowley Road, then kind of on off Mount Henry Bridge. The rest of the way looking pretty good heading into the city. And a light change for West Coast Highway southbound, Scarborough Beach Road in Scarborough. 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
4: Today we are going to reach a maximum temperature of 23 degrees with mostly sunny conditions throughout the day. Tomorrow 25 with a low of 10. Wednesday top of 23 and a low of 12 with rain forecast throughout the day. Right now in Perth we are on 14 degrees.

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1: Welcome along, everybody. Hope you had a wonderful weekend. Ethan Quillibin in the chair from 9 through until midday. And Freo fans, you're reading the ladder right. You are reading it correct. At the end of round 11 in the AFL season, you are on top of the table. Not only are you on top of the table, you are a game clear. You were helped by Geelong after Geelong were able to defeat the Sydney Swans. Where does Geelong now sit in the pecking order? So clearly, Fremantle, Wallagalup are the best, followed by the Swans and then Geelong afterwards. But Geelong's win over Sydney, how impressive was that? Are they now the second best team in the competition? Are they the best? That is a question that is on a lot of people's minds. 0429 913 913 is our Retrovision text line number if you'd like to get involved in the show today at any time, or 0429 913 913 or 9418 7700 if you want to give us a call. Ethan Quillibin, right the way through until midday. Grant Thomas is going to join us shortly. Former St Kilda coach, played the game at the highest level as well. We'll chat to him about the round we have just seen. Start off with Hawthorn defeating the Adelaide Crows. Richmond had a good win over Essendon in what some people described as a banana peel game. Wallagalup against Euroc. 30 points in the end. The victors were Wallagalup over St Kilda. Then on Saturday, what a performance. 43 points down were North Melbourne over the Gold Coast Suns, who were sitting inside the top six. They're fifth at the moment. I think they were fourth around the start of this game. And 43 points down, North Melbourne, and they defeated the Gold Coast Suns by a goal. A kick after the siren meant they were victors over the Gold Coast Suns. What a performance for North Melbourne. And that finally, I think, for those who were doubting North Melbourne's resurgence, it proves that North Melbourne had bottomed out a few years ago, and they are on the way back. Cam Zerha, the one who kicked the goal after the siren, to see North Melbourne on top. 27 points was the margin between the Cats and the Sydney Swans. Geelong are providing a really strong performance against who were the latter leaders, Sydney Swans. What does this win mean for Geelong? What does it mean for Sydney? And where does that stand in terms of who is the top few seeds in the AFL right now? Does the latter tell the truth? Wallagalup, Sydney, Geelong? Or is it another variation of that? Let me know. 0429 913 913. Collingwood played Wallach Marawa, and it was a 10-point margin as Scott Pendlebury celebrated his 433rd game, which was a record, AFL games record. In Carlton, to end off Saturday footy, had a win over Port Adelaide. Two wins in a row for Carlton after now Michael Voss has departed. Where to from for Carlton here and for Port Adelaide as well? Disappointing result for them. And it was a good day for Sunday footy. The Brisbane Lions played three pretty good quarters, and the Giants just had one exceptional quarter where they put 14 goals, two behinds on the scoreboard in one quarter. It is the highest third quarter score in VFL AFL history. And the Giants with a 78-point win over the back-to-back premiers. The Giants sitting in 12th at the moment, just 2 points outside the top 10. So interesting place for the Giants to be right now. And where does that lead, where does that win stand them now? Are they able to capitalise on the momentum and grow from it? We will find out. In the Western Bulldogs, they had a 3-point win over Naam. Naam still definitely one of the main positive stories of season 2026. So we're going to speak about it all when Grant Thomas joins us in a moment. After him, we'll have a chat with Tony Shebeki, F1 analyst. Then after 10 o'clock, Glenn Carbon is going to be on the show. But before that, we're going to speak with Darren Patton, the co-host of Court Talk, as well as former professional tennis player. We're up to day two of Roland Garros. We've seen a few upsets as well in the opening 2 days, so we'll speak to Darren all about it. And also, the Aussies are performing today. We've got Alex Demoner on today alongside Daria Kasatkina, who will be performing later on today. Then after 11 o'clock, we'll be speaking to Matt McQuaid, familiar voice of the Sport FM airwaves. He's going to be on to speak about the news of Trevor Gleeson joining the Adelaide 36ers. We'll see what his take is. And then after 11:30, Declan Kelly Peter G and Andy Bell. You're going to be hearing them for Pitch Perfect. It's a podcast that they have done, and you're going to be hearing it on the Sport FM airwaves from 11:30 till midday. Peter G, Declan Kelly and Andy Bell. We are going to take a break on the Sports Connection because on the other side, we're going to be welcoming Grant Thomas. Good to have your company. It's 16 minutes past nine.
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1: Good to have your company. 19 minutes past 9 o'clock. Let's chat some footy on the Sports Connection. Former AFL player and coach Grant Thomas has been good enough to join us on the Sports Connection today. Hello to you, Grant.
16: Hello, Ethan.
1: Great to have you on board. We'll start off with the, I suppose, big scenes that came out from the weekend. Scott Pendlebury played his 433rd AFL game, which is a VFL AFL record. The scenes that we saw at the MCG were incredible. Just from someone of your standing, what's been your overall review of how Scott Pendlebury has been able to go in his AFL career? It's one of the best AFL careers we've ever seen.
16: Yeah, I think that's well summed up. Not much more to say other than he is an absolute legend of the game. His football is very much how he is as a person. I mean, I often used to say that you can tell a player's personality by how they play. You don't need to see too much else. And football's not about football. And it's an expression of who you are and what you stand for. And I think Pendlebury epitomises that. He's, you know, I don't know him at all, but I feel like I know him because he seems like the sort of guy that if he arrived at the front door to meet your daughter, you'd be very pleased, because he's a guy of great character, great integrity, humility, and you know, a really decent sort of human being. So all of those traits, combined with the fact that he's an awesome sportsman and has created history, well, it's, you know, it's all packaged up into being something really special. I mean, there's usually some foibles or downside to all of us. Just can't find anything with Pendles.
1: He's just a champion of football and also Collingwood football. And the question has been thrown out in the last couple of days that he could be one of Collingwood's greatest players ever, if not the greatest. In the list of champion Collingwood players, and there is a heap of them, in your mind, Grant, where does he sit?
16: He's absolutely in the discussion, and it depends on your criteria of what best is. You know, is it the most dynamic? Is it the most influential? Is it the player with the most skills? You know, if you're talking about the complete package end to end, it's hard to think of anyone that would be better than him. I mean, they've had some incredible players and some players that are. Even though I'm getting on a bit, that I have never even seen. So, but you know, the word is that they're incredibly gifted players. But Pendlebury, for mine, in what I've seen, yeah, he's got to be the number one Collingwood player of all time, I would think.
1: Speaking of Collingwood, they did have a 10-point win over the West Coast Eagles in front of 93,000 people. The West Coast Eagles did put up a good fight, but I think people were expecting Collingwood to win by a bit more than 10 points. What's your read on where Collingwood are this season?
16: Look, I think it's consistent throughout the whole AFL. Injuries stop trains. I mean, that's just how it is. It's a fact of life. I find it nonsensical. I mean, it's great to have this, you know, soldier down, soldier in sort of mentality. That's great to prepare for a game and to play a game. But at the end of the day, you need to logically and clinically assess the circumstances. And when you have injuries like they've had and other clubs have had, be it Essendon, be it Bulldogs, see, there's plenty others too, which puts a spotlight under all the training services people with clubs as well, which is a whole new discussion. But look, I think they're in the mix, and it's going to be a titanic finish to the season. The AFL have created this extra two final spots. And I think we can go right down to 12 definitely at the moment. I'm putting a line at North Melbourne, but they're just under it, obviously. But you know, who knows what they're going to do in the last part of the year. But as long as you've got a fit and healthy list coming into September and you're mentally feeling good and you're playing good football, anything can happen. And I think this year, is more than any other year, is going to be that, because every club has had their share of injuries. And I think Collingwood cannot afford to do without some of the players they've had on the sidelines.
1: Correct. When you look at the ladder right now, the top three, the Fremantle Dockers, the Sydney Swans, Geelong, and then Hawthorn sit at fourth. The Fremantle Dockers have been incredible this season, 10 straight wins in a row. Their only loss came from round one, which was against the Geelong Cats. What have you seen from the Fremantle Dockers this year, which took them from a team that were making their presence felt inside the top eight last year to now really being a team which has got the rest of the competition looking at them with admiration?
16: Yeah, I think it's maturity, belief and trust. You know, like, I think they're a year older. They've got more games under their belt. You can see that they're playing with great confidence and belief. You know, obviously disciplined to stick to the game plan that they've got, and they move the ball very quickly. And, you know, there's trust there. They're very connected, which I think is a really important ingredient to successful clubs. So I think they tick those boxes at the moment. They haven't peaked too early. It's damn hard to win 10 in a row. And you're going to keep going, and at some point in time you're going to have a bit of a downer. It's a matter of whether you have your downer in September or you have it before. But I don't think they're going to be able to sustain this type of form all the way through. That's the only question mark I've got on them. But their belief is great. But, you know, they've got a couple of very key players that if they get injured, well, they fall back to the same situation as everyone else.
1: Are you seeing any weaknesses from the Fremantle Dockers?
16: Am I seeing any weaknesses? I see a little bit of a weakness in defence when they're, you know, when the captain was out on the weekend. I just thought that that was quite obvious to me that they were one short down there. Up forward, they're strong. They've got their two or three key guys down there, whether it's Tracy, Amos, Voss, sorry. So they've got obviously their midfield is very good. Sarong was obviously out in the weekend, but I think they're pretty well covered everywhere. Okay, there's no, you know, they've definitely got to be in the mix under every category that you rate highly for successful teams. So they've got to be right up there. I don't know. I suppose we've always had a bit of a concern about their ability to deliver in the big occasions. And I suppose that's no different to, you know, other clubs, St Kilda's in that category as well. So, you know, are they going to be able to handle this pressure? And that's, so I don't think there's any on-field question marks. I think they've got most of that covered. And the only question mark, and I'm just throwing darts here, is potentially mentally, you know, are they able to sustain and maintain? That's the only question mark I have. But at the moment, they've come at trumps.
1: Murphy Reid has been a player a lot of people have kept an eye on. And this year, he already started off extremely well last year. But this year, for such a young player, he's just making all the right moves and isn't putting a foot wrong. From a coaching perspective, when you look at him with a coach's hat on, you must just be so impressed with how this young player is able to produce skills beyond his years.
16: Yeah, he's clearly a deep thinker about the game. His ability to position himself is quite exceptional. The amount of times he's in the right spot, whether it's inside or outside. So I think that's, you know, it's sort of Dacos-like in a lot of ways. His ability to find the ball, but also to be in the perfect position and perfect spot. And his skills and execution and decision making are all sort of A class as well. So it's a pretty good package at this stage of his career. And he's, you know, he's obviously a great player to watch. So hopefully he can maintain that form.
1: Grant Thomas is with us on the Sports Connection this morning. So the Freo Dockers have been one of the great scenes and great stories of this year with how they've risen in the ladder, but also the Melbourne Demons. They're sitting in six at the moment. They've only had about four losses from, I think, seven wins so far this season. Stephen King has just come in and been a breath of fresh air to them. What have you been impressed by with what Stephen King has been able to achieve at the Melbourne Demons? And has there been something that you've seen which has helped them unlock this potential?
16: I think we've always known they've had good quality from a team perspective. You know, they've got great skill and abilities within their list, which probably goes to why they weren't performing well previously. But he's been able to unlock that. And once again, you know, that connection, belief, trust, all those things are glaringly obvious. On top of all that, you know, to me, it jumps through the television screen is that Melbourne have got, you know, they really, really enjoy doing what they're doing. So I think King has been able to create an environment which is something that the players are lapping up and loving. It's the old story, if you can't wait to get to the club to be a part of the day, no matter how grueling it is, whether it's meetings or workouts, that's a totally different mentality to sort of driving to the club and saying, you know, I've got a busy day ahead of myself, you know. It's just a totally different mentality. And to me, Melbourne just seemed to be enjoying it, and I think King has a lot to do with that.
1: It's just been incredible what he's been able to do. And the Sydney Swans as well, second year under Dean Cox. And I heard a couple of media commentators say they've spoken with Dean, and Dean wasn't really on board with how they were playing as a game style last year and went away during the off-season. And he said, we're going to completely scrap the way that we've been doing things, and we're going to do this new game style. He was a bit unsure with how it would work and if it would be successful. And so far, through 11 rounds, it has proven to be successful. What have you made of Dean Cox's second year as the Sydney Swans coach?
16: You know, once again, they've always had a great list and a very good group of players. And, you know, of course, Longmire's did a fantastic job over a long period of time. So a lot of the stuff's ingrained in them. And Coxie's been there, so he's been aware of that as well. And he's continued it on. I think that the adaptation of game plan has been smart because it's rejuvenated the playing group. Sydney were always quite a dour, defensive-minded sort of team to play against, and that's whilst that, you know, gives them good results and makes them competitive and earns great respect, it can become quite debilitating over time. So I think to release the players and let them express their skills and play offensively, that doesn't mean you give away defence. It just means when you got an opportunity to hit someone with an overhand right, you do it. You don't have to just counterpunch for the whole fight. And I think that's holding them in really good stead.
1: And North Melbourne, they have been a team on the up, and they've just had one of their most impressive wins, arguably, in club history. Does this win against the Gold Coast Suns confirm that they are back on the way up to climbing the ladder?
16: Yeah, I don't think anyone can argue against that. I mean, I think they've improved and they're heading in the right direction, and they get some validation of the decisions they've made and the position they're in and what pathway they're on. And I think all of that's good, and it's great for the AFL to have someone like North Melbourne that's very competitive and, you know, a danger side. And I think they'll trouble a few sides towards later in the year. But, you know, also at a point in time, they could drop off. So their things, the time will tell, and I don't think they're ready for finals yet, even though there's 10 teams in it, but I think they'll just miss out on that. But you'd expect them to sort of go that one step further next year.
1: Whether they're flying and rising in the ladder or they're down the bottom of the table, Carlton are always a topic of conversation, and now after Michael Voss resigned, they even more so than usual. What kind of coach does Carlton need? They seem to have tried everything. They've gone down the experience path. They've gone down the fresh blood path of trying an assistant coach and elevating him to a head coach for the first time, but nothing seems to have worked with Carlton. Is there something in your mind which you think would work with Carlton?
16: Well, it's more about Carlton than the coach. I think it's more about how they conduct themselves outside of the football department rather than inside, which has always been the problem. They have a lot of levers that pull against what's happening, and so I think whoever gets appointed needs to be someone that has a very, very strong mindset and is able to have agreed criteria that's non-negotiable, and let them get to work, you know. Whether it's an untried coach or whether it's a tried coach, I mean, you know, obviously a John Longmire would be really good at Carlton. I would think he'd be a good fit there. But I would also, you know, I'm a sort of big Adrian Hickmott fan. I don't sort of know him that well, but what I hear and what I see, to me, he seems like the sort of guy that would be a very good leader within a club, strong enough. Looks like he doesn't take anything over the top too seriously. He seems to get a lot of buy-in from his players when he talks to them and everything else, and they're the nuances that I pick up on. And he's the sort of guy, if it was an untried coach.
1: Yeah, he definitely, from what we hear in the West, and he spent some time at the West Coast Eagles. I know Will Schofield has come out and said that he is the best coach that he's ever worked with. So high praise coming from some of those who have worked with him. St Kilda, they brought in a heap of players. Ross Lyon seemed to have uncovered some sort of money tree, and they haven't started off the season in the manner that you'd expect. They're sitting in 11th of their 11 games this season. They haven't really been able to fire a lot of shots. They've had 5 wins and 6 losses. What's been your read of how St Kilda have gone to date so far?
16: Yeah, look, they've had one or two parts where they've been poor, but by and large they've been ultra competitive and been in most games. But, you know, once again, I just see this stealing of, not suppression, but not a bit more like King does at Melbourne, where, you know, I think Ross needs to sort of just let the players play a bit more, because they have got some really good talent. I'm interested why guys like Turu and these guys aren't in the team, but they've got injuries to critical players. I mean, Higgins is obviously very critical to them, especially with that fast break the other way. He seems to get over the back all the time and score. Look, Max King's just a really important one for them. So they've had some injuries to some key players. Obviously, Wanganeen and Aaliyah, they can ill afford to do without him as well. So the TDK one's not sort of working how you'd want it to at the moment. Silvani's been serviceable. But, you know, I think that St Kilda have got to take a couple of scalps. They've got a few big games in front of them, and they've got to take a couple of scalps in games that they probably aren't expected to win, and just get themselves into finals. And once they're in finals, anything can happen. Who knows who's going to be available?
1: Correct. Exactly right. Grant, appreciate your time as always on Sport FM. Thanks for coming on and having a chat with us.
16: My pleasure. All the best, Ethan.
1: There he goes, Grant Thomas, former AFL player and coach, coach at St Kilda before Ross Lyon came in Ross Lyon's first stint. Also played for the club as well. 0429 913 913. If you would like to join in on the conversation, there's a lot of news which is floating around this morning, particularly coming out of the NRL. The CEO, Andrew Abdo, is resigning, and he is expected to run Tennis Australia. We know ever since Craig Tiley left, they have been without a CEO, and looks like Andrew Abdo is going to fill the void. He's been with the NRL since 2020, has seen a huge successful past 6 years with them going over to Las Vegas. Seems to be record crowd numbers according to the NRL, and also was able to navigate the complicated COVID era. So congratulations to Andrew Abdo, but it just seems a bit weird. Now, there isn't a lot of details which have been able to come through, but from my read of it, and let me know if you've been able to unpack something else onto it, 0429 913 913, but from my read, it looks like he's resigning effective immediately and going over to Tennis Australia. I don't think there's like a end of year celebration that we're going to have from him, like a Gillon McLachlan did a year and a half tour essentially before he eventually stepped down. This seems like it is a immediate resignation. We will find out if that is true or not, and you'll never guess who is going to be the interim CEO of the NRL. It is the one, the only, Peter Volandi. So he's already the chairman of the NRL, and looks like he's going to be the interim CEO as well. So is there nothing that man can't do? it makes me laugh with Peter Volandi and what he gets up to. But that is the main news which is coming out today. Andrew Abdo to depart as CEO of the NRL and go over to Tennis Australia. I don't know when the timeline's yet up, but it looks like to me it may be sooner rather than later with Peter Volandis stepping in. Let's take a break. It's 20 minutes away from 10 o'clock, and on the other side of the break we are going to speak with Tony Shebeki. It was a huge day of motor racing and a huge weekend of motor racing with the Canadian Grand Prix this morning. We had the Indy 500, the Charlotte NASCAR race, and the Tassie supercars across the weekend. So if you're a Formula One fan, if you're a motor racing fan, stick around, because right after the break, Tony Shebeki.
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1: Have your company on this Monday morning, 17 minutes, I should say, away from 10 o'clock. Hope you all had a wonderful weekend. And if you were a motor racing fan, well, it was a bit of a sad week that we've just seen. With last week, we heard the very sad and tragic news of Kyle Busch unfortunately passing away. But across the weekend, we had the Indy 500, the Charlotte NASCAR race, the Tassie supercars, and also this morning in the early hours, if you woke up at 4 a.m, you might have been watching it on the TV. The Canadian Grand Prix was on, and to take us all through it is Formula One analyst, a man we know very well on Sport FM, and also a proud Richmond supporter after they had a great win in front of 78,000 people at the MCG. His name is Tony Shebeki, and he's been good enough to join us on the Sports Connection this morning. Hello to you, Tony.
24: G'day, Ethan. Yeah, very solid weekend. Didn't know where to watch, didn't know where to look. Thank God for Foxtel.
1: Exactly right, and the split view feature, which I'm still yet to work out on KO. They tell me I can do it, but I don't know how, but I'll work it out. I'll work it out eventually. Before we do dive into the Canadian Grand Prix, what was your read on all those events that I listed off, the Indy 500, the Charlotte NASCAR race, and the Tassie supercars?
24: Yeah, the Indy 500 was a little bit of a disappointing one, I suppose, for Australian supporters, New Zealand supporters as well. Scotty McLaughlin finishing third in the Indy 500. Felix Rosenquist taking the win in the shortest margin ever in the Indy 500, 2/100ths of a second separating him and the runner-up. And that was based on the fact that they had there was a crash around about 4 laps to go, and by the time they got that cleared, they had a one-lap dash to the line. So 2/100ths of a second, the margin there, and a great effort by Scotty. He won't be too far away from winning an Indy 500. Chaz Mostert, Andre Heimgartner and Brock Feeney sharing the spoils down in Tassie in the supercars. Mostert and Andre Heimgartner getting the two sprint races on Saturday, and then on Sunday, the big finale. Brock Feeney and the Red Bull just too good for everyone there. So good to see them going back to where they presumably should always be. The Red Bull Air Pole Racing cars are up the top there, are doing a great job there with Brock Feeney. And yeah, the NASCAR drivers went around the Charlotte 500, which is always a race that follows the Indy 500 on the same day. So they have the Indy 500 during the day and then the Charlotte 500 during the night. And some drivers have actually been known to finish the Indy 500, jump on a plane at the airport at Indianapolis, and then get their way to Charlotte and drive in a NASCAR. That's happened plenty of times in the past. Unfortunately, this year, though, as you mentioned, a lot of those guys going around in the Charlotte 500 with a very heavy heart after the passing of Kyle Busch here last week. So, but yeah, it's been a massive weekend in motorsport, no doubt.
1: Today we saw the Canadian Grand Prix, and for Mercedes, while they did have their man Kimi Antonelli on top of the podium, it was a bit of a terrible day for them, particularly with what happened with George Russell, which we will speak about, and also for McLaren. You had Oscar Piastri coming 11th, and it was just, and for Lando Norris, he was a DNF. So it was just a terrible day for McLaren, and also in parts for Mercedes. Let's speak about the Canadian Grand Prix right now. What happened with Kimi Antonelli and his partner, Mercedes partner in George Russell? Because it was a very interesting race that those two were on.
24: Yeah, it certainly was, and it was the fourth straight win for Kimi Antonelli. So the young guy is doing extremely well now, leads the championship by 43 points ahead of George Russell, and he's become the first non-pole sitter this year to win a race. So, and fantastic effort. Every other win this year has been from pole, and Antonelli finally picks one up out of that position. As you said, though, a disastrous day for Mercedes teammate George Russell. He was furious. His car suffered a power

0: into the dirt as well. So he sort of showed his disgrace in what had happened to his car and his chances now of possibly winning a world championship sliding away from him.
1: Well, it's interesting because the problems with the Mercedes and the interesting way that Antonelli and George Russell went about racing happened the day before in the sprint, and there was some signs there that they were just really aggressively racing each other. Does it seem like there could be maybe some a relationship breakdown between the two drivers in who is the number one driver?
0: Are we getting vibes of 2025 here, Ethan?
1: I think we are. But it's more entertaining this time because it's not one of ours.
0: It is, because it doesn't involve one of ours. You're right. It's exactly what it is. It's just competition. It's competitiveness. It's guys wanting to do their best and be their best and win the ultimate prize, which is the world championship. And you're not going to do that if you allow your teammate just to slip away from you and take it. So I understand what George Russell is doing. I understand what Kimi Antonelli is doing, as I did last year between Norris and also Oscar Piastri. But at the end of the day, there's only going to be one winner, and the team is probably going to be the one that decides that, and that'll happen probably another month or so after the halfway break, one would think. If Antonelli has a 60, 70, 80 point lead in the championship, as we said, he's 43 now, Mercedes are going to look around and they'll say, right, well, this is the lay of the land. The lay is still the race, but just letting you know, our favouritism sort of going towards Kimi because he's the one that can actually take it. So George is trying to get himself into a position, I'm sure, where that is a lot closer than what it may be at the halfway break and still has an opportunity of taking it. But, when things like this are happening for him, it just makes it a little bit harder, doesn't it?
1: Mm. And the disastrous race for McLaren, Oscar Piastri finished 11th, which by his high standards is not good for him, and we spoke about before, but for Lando Norris, I should say, to be a DNF on the race, it was terrible. What happened with McLaren?
0: So they had a really bad tyre choice, and that seems to happen a lot at McLaren, doesn't it?
1: Mm.
0: Has over the last couple of years, especially for Oscar. There was a bit of rain just before the start of the race. There was sort of spitting, and there was a bit of moisture around while they were doing the national anthems, and the drivers were out of their cars. When they hopped into their cars, the track was sort of half wet, and teams had to make a decision as to whether they thought the rain was going to continue or whether it was going to stop. McLaren made the decision that they would keep both their drivers out on inters, believing that it was going to continue to rain. Unfortunately, though, for both of them, they had to come in after the first couple of laps and change onto the medium compound. For Oscar Piastri, there was a fair bit of noise from him back towards his team. He didn't believe that he needed inters at the start, but the team made the decision, so he had to run with that. For Lando Norris, he led out of turn one, but because he had to come into the pits to change his tyres early, after lap five, both cars already down in 14th and 15th positions and making it really hard for them to do anything from back there. So, yeah, a team call that went bad, and unfortunately for the drivers, they copped the brunt of it.
1: Tony Shebeki is on the Sports Connection with us, Formula One analyst, after we saw the Canadian Grand Prix this morning. Kimi Antonelli, he was able to win it by about 10 or so seconds. And then in second was Lewis Hamilton with Max Verstappen in third. Those two, Lewis and Max, were separated by about a second. And then Charles Leclerc, he finished off in fourth, about 44 seconds behind Kimi Antonelli.
0: So, but an interesting stat, Ethan, those two, on Hamilton and also Verstappen. It was Lewis Hamilton's best finish for Ferrari in second place since he moved to Ferrari last year. And it was Max Verstappen's first podium of 2026. Whoever thought we'd be saying that into a season? First podium for Max Verstappen at the Canadian Grand Prix. So some good movement forward for both those teams.
1: Well, and on with Max Verstappen, it leads into a point we're going to bring up at the end. But for it to be the first podium for Max Verstappen this year, to get to the end of May, and we know there have been some races which have been missed because of the political issues, but still to be towards the end of May and for Max Verstappen to only just get on the podium now is almost unheard of. And there seems to be a lot of rumblings with him and Red Bull. I don't think he's made it a secret that he's not a fan of the car at the moment. Could this be a starting point almost for how Max Verstappen could transition out of Red Bull and maybe Oscar Piastri coming into Red Bull? Is that something which won't surprise you if it does

0: happen?
1: That's the talk at the moment, isn't it? There's a lot of talk through pit lane going around about Oscar and vision on him from Red Bull for possibly next season to be on. The issue is, though, that Oscar's contracted to McLaren until the end of 2028, and I doubt that McLaren are going to let him out of that contract for the next 2.5 years. So it would mean that Red Bull would either have to find a substitute for a couple of years and wait for Oscar to become available, or try and convince Max to stay in the car until at least the end of 2028 and make the swap then. That would seem to be the logical choice for them. But Oscar said he was flattered. He was asked the question at a press conference at the Canadian Grand Prix. He said he was flattered to be put in the same breath as the name Red Bull. But at the moment, he's at McLaren. He's there till 2028, and that's where he sees his immediate future at the moment.
0: We'll wait and see what happens. We know there's definitely a strong connection between Oscar and Red Bull, but we'll see what does happen with them. And the top four, they seem to finish miles ahead of the rest of the competition. Is that just because of circumstances, how we had Oscar Piastri finish so low? We also had Lando Norris be a DNF alongside George Russell. Is this just a bit of an outlier for why the top four was so far ahead of the rest?
1: Yeah, I think so, and also just, yeah, you're right, circumstance, tyre choice for them also was a big factor in them not having to make an extra pit stop early on and all that sort of stuff. So there was a lot of things that went down, but you're right, when those top four cars, they've all received upgrades in the last couple of weeks, and for Mercedes, there was some major upgrades for them here at the Canadian Grand Prix. For Ferrari, it was upgrades at the last race at Miami that has put them in a better position as well. So those cars seem to be getting their thing together at the moment. We're just waiting for other teams now, I suppose, to catch up over the next couple of races.
0: So what happens with Lewis Hamilton now that he's been able to get on the podium, finishing second, just 10 seconds behind Kimi Antonelli, as you said, the best performance he's done since moving to Ferrari? Is this going to be something that you think he can continue on, this wave of momentum, hopefully, he's generating?
1: I don't think we've ever questioned Lewis Hamilton's driving ability, have we? I think that's always been something that we know that he can do if he's got the right car under him. And if Ferrari have finally got to a stage where they've got that, then the answer to your question is a definite yes.
0: Yeah.
1: It seems that we could see Lewis Hamilton fight for more podiums over the remainder of the season and maybe even get a win or two for Ferrari. And I think that would then start to justify the amazing amount of money that he's being paid to be there. Obviously, they had issues last year. They've had issues at the start of this year getting their new car up and running. But it seems like things are starting to turn. And for Ferrari fans worldwide, one would say they've probably got the biggest supporter base in F1 across the world. One would think that they're pretty happy with their results at the moment. Even, as you said, Charles Leclerc finished in fourth spot. That puts him right on the edge of the podium. So both Ferraris performing extremely well at Canada.
0: Let's hope for Lewis Hamilton's sake he's able to continue on this path, and also for Oscar Piastri he can finish higher than 11th next time. Tony, really appreciate your time as always on Sport FM. Thanks so much for stopping by and breaking down everything that happened in motorsport across the week.
1: Good on you, Ethan. Thanks for your time, mate.
0: Pleasure as always. There he goes, Tony Scibecchi. Good man, always good enough to join us on the Sports Connection. If you did miss the Formula One race this morning, the Canadian Grand Prix, it was a win to Kimi Antonelli, his fourth win in a row. Lewis Hamilton, he finished 10.7 seconds behind Kimi Antonelli, and then Max Verstappen, he finished in third, 11.2 seconds behind Kimi Antonelli, the leader, and then Charles Leclerc from Ferrari. So Ferrari finished in 2 and 4, and for Charles, 44 seconds behind the winner in Kimi Antonelli. Then from then on in, from 5th all the way down to 10th, they were one lap behind the winner, and then Oscar Piastri, who finished in 11th, two laps behind Kimi Antonelli. Not a good performance for him. It is 3 minutes away from 10 o'clock, so good to have your company on the Sports Connection this morning. In the next hour, we'll be having a chat with Darren Patton. He's going to be on to speak about all the latest news out of Roland Garros, the French Open. It is the second day of competition. Alex de Minaur is going to be competing today, so hopefully he's able to move through to the second round. Novak Djokovic has been able to go through to the second round. Now, he was able to, unfortunately for him, drop a set, so he'll be looking to continue on a path of not being able to drop sets for Novak Djokovic. And also, we have already seen some upsets in the French Open, which we will chat about with Darren Patton when he does join us on the Sports Connection. We're going to take a break and then take the 10 o'clock news. Don't go anywhere. More of the Sports Connection right after the break.
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0: Has been good enough to join us. You hear him on Sundays on Sport FM as one of the co-hosts of Court Talk alongside brother Brett, a former professional tennis player himself, former coach, and he's been good enough to join us right now on the Sports Connection. 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
10: Good morning, Heath.
0: The big news to come out of the tennis world at the moment is the situation regarding Andrew Abdo. So details are a bit scarce at the moment, Daz, but it looks like he has resigned his role as CEO of the NRL, and it looks like it's effective immediately, if not immediately, then definitely in the coming days or even weeks. But the strong rumour is at the moment that he is going to be the new chief executive of Tennis Australia after Craig Tiley stepped aside to go over to the US Tennis Association. Andrew Abdo comes with experience of being the NRL CEO, guided them through COVID, has taken them to new heights, including the Vegas games that we've been seeing over the past few years. If this is all true and he is going to head up Tennis Australia, is this a good move for them, do you think?
10: Interesting, yeah. Another South African with Tiley, you know, driving off with the Tennis Australia building in burning, especially in the player development side of things. But, yeah, look, Andrew Abdo did a bit of research on him after the news break. You know, he came out to Australia in 2012. He's a chartered accountant by trade, worked with Deloitte, did some good things at the NRL as the chief operating officer, and then appointed as the CEO. So, has implemented, the big opening round with the NRL in Vegas, which was a real splash, and obviously a few other great initiatives there. So, yeah, look, there was the rumour of Gillon McLachlan coming in, the AFL, former AFL CEO. So I basically just switched code from the ARL to the NRL. So there's no been a formal announcement yet from Tennis Australia. But, yeah, it'll be interesting. Hopefully it is the case that didn't go in-house and get Tom Lahner, the 2IC from Tennis Australia, to elevate him, because that would have been more of the same, which is not going too well at the minute. So, yeah, let's see what announcements do get made with Andrew Abdo. Yeah, probably a strong favourite to take the role with all the circumstances playing out in front of us.
0: So not going in-house is something we often see sporting codes in this nation do, particularly in the AFL, but having a fresh set of eyes going over Tennis Australia, is that a better option, do you think, than having someone being promoted from in-house?
10: Yes, absolutely. At the minute, it'd be nice if he had some sort of tennis pedigree about him. Yeah, he might well be a very good player, we don't know, but the South Africans do have a good posse of players back in the day, from Christo van Rensburg to David Nenkin to Lan Bale, but you never know. Andrew Abdo might be a bit of a shark on the tennis court. But, look, going in-house, there was real strong sort of talk that Tom Lahner was going to be elevated. He's been there a long time. He doesn't know one side of a racket from the other, from the grip to the head to the to the neck of a racket. And with Tylie leaving, and as we've mentioned so many times with tennis in this country, the player development has just been lacking terribly. The whole place has become very virtuous, and they've got to get back to basics and look after the developing players, in the states and the regions, and a lot of stones that have been neglected and not rolled over for years. So, he might be a great operator and really come in with some great initiatives and some real fresh eyes put back on Tennis Australia and its development in this country.
0: Let's hope so. If the rumours are true, and it looks like they are going to be confirmed, then hopefully it's what Tennis Australia needs, because we know, Daz, it is a pretty important time. There's always pressure on the Australian Open to perform and deliver. It hasn't recent years, and Saudi Arabia seem to be swirling and trying to form a bid to try to take the Australian Open around. So strong leadership is more important now than probably it has been in years gone by.
10: Just elaborating on that, Ethan, because Tennis Australia, the Australian Open, I should say, isn't the be-all and end-all of Australian tennis.
0: Yes.
10: This is where we have dropped the ball. It makes us a lot of money. Craig Tolley was a great party planner in regards to the Australian Open. They become a great spectacle. A lot of bands and a lot of external noises and distractions away from the tennis. The role of the CEO of Tennis Australia and also the director of the Australian Open should be split, and that way it's not just making a party every January about it and your success being rated on that. So I think Andrew Abdo, he would be a great CEO, and get someone else to run the Australian Open would be probably the best objective.
0: No, very good point. Something that we've got to keep in mind is that whenever we see tennis pop on our screen, it's 9 times out of 10 the Australian Open, and that, as you said, isn't the most important part of Tennis Australia. It is the development and it is the growth. Roland Garros is on at the moment. We've seen the opening 2 days take place. Alex de Minaur, he's taking to court later on today. Novak Djokovic, he's through to the second round after dropping the first set 5-7, but then he was able to win the next three, 7-5, 6-1, 6-4. So a bit of a scare for Novak, but he proves again that he is one of the best tennis players in the world. How far can Novak go in the French Open this year?
10: I don't think he's going to threaten this year, Ethan. I think, coming up against Pierre Ricard, the big Frenchman, 83 in the world, really dangerous, quick, fast court player. He wins in four sets. He drops the first set, Novak Djokovic. And I've said a few times, just the physicality of him. He's only played, I think, two tournaments since the Australian Open. So he's been fixing and fudging his schedule throughout the year. His legs don't look cut, they don't look hard, and they don't look defined. And by that measure, he hasn't put a lot of time in on court. And to see a French Open out and threaten probably to a semi or a final, I don't think he'll get there this year. I just think he's a little bit underdone, which is a bit of a shame because he's such a fantastic player. But the first day yesterday was a real mixed bag. Taylor Fritz went out. He was the biggest name that went out, which was a bit of a shame for him to a young 21-year-old in three straight sets. So the young man, it was his first win over top 10. Emma Raducanu went out. Sophia Kennan went out. Sloane Stephens went out. And Barbora Krejcikova went out. So four former major winners all going out, even though Raducanu hasn't threatened or done anything great since her 2021 US Open where the seas opened up for her and she was able to take advantage of that. So Tom Lanovich, she was disappointing. She was a set-up, two breaks up, 3-1 in the second set, loses to McNally, which was a bit of a shame. I thought she had that match all sewn up, which was, she'd be really licking her wounds and sort of cussing herself. And, the duck got the walk over, so up against Gabriel Diallo, a 6'8" Canadian boy. Yeah, so they're playing pretty well, James Duckworth. He's 82nd in the world, 34, against the 50 or 49th ranked Diallo. So, he'll take that win and go to the second round.
0: Just going back on to Novak, we saw him in the Australian Open make the final. He defeated in a great five-setter Jannik Sinner. It was just one of the most incredible wins of his career, arguably. So we know that he is had good tennis in him in 2026, and as you said, it doesn't look like he's going to be a contender or challenge in the French Open this year, but has he still got the ability to strike even in 2026? Is there going to be, do you think, an opportunity for him to maybe cause an upset at Wimbledon or the US Open?
10: No, I just think he's done in regards to any more majors being put on his victory shelf. I think he's playing. He's a great ball striker. He's the greatest probably player we've ever seen with the records he's obtained. But I just think you can just see it by the way he's going about it. That the hunger isn't quite the same, and it'll just be a little bit of a downward spiral from here. In regards to Wimbledon, he can win a few rounds, probably get a quarter. With the US Open also, he's the top eight player in the world. There's no question about it. That makes the quarterfinals a reality. But, I just think his days as a major winner are done.
0: So coming up later today, at about 5 p.m. Perth time, is when Alex de Minaur takes to court, court 14 to be specific. He's up against Toby Samuel. He's the number eight seed in this in Roland Garros this year. I don't think we've seen a lot of him coming into the French Open. What's his form like coming in to the French Open?
10: He had a bit of a kick last week, Pete. He got to the semi-finals of Hamburg, went down to Tommy Paul, the 24th-ranked American, who's a really toughest clay quarter for American, but he ended up losing in the finals. So, I think just going on that week last week is probably a good reflection where he's going to be this week. He'll take apart young Toby Samuel pretty easily, I imagine. He's a qualifier from Great Britain. He's 159 in the world, only 23 years of age. So he'll win that one pretty comfortably. And, hopefully he can keep that momentum going throughout the tournament, which would be good to see. Cause there's nothing worse than seeing him losing first and second rounds over the last 6 or 7 weeks for old Demonar, and he's better than that. But Kokkinakis is on court tonight. He comes up to Frenchman, 52 ranked player in the world, Terence Adamain. Nick Kokkinakis is using his protected ranking because he's been injured for a period of time. His protected ranking is about 78 or 80, but currently on the tour, he's 882 in the world, so he's able to use this for a few tournaments. And the French Open's the perfect opportunity to do that. So that'll be interesting. If he can get past that match, it'll be a good reflection of where he's at. Alexander Vukic is on court tonight as well. He's a chance there against the young Belgian boy, Collignon. And then Rinki Hichikata, the other Aussie on court tonight, in the men's side of things, he comes up against Tommy Paul, who beat Demon R in Hamburg last week. So I don't expect Rinki to take him apart there.
0: We know there's a few big outs this year in the French Open. Some of the major stars aren't coming out, particularly on the men's side of things. There's going to be no Carlos Alcaraz. So what opportunities does that open up for people? Are there a few smokies that you're looking at, Daz, that think that without these big names in the men's tennis performing at the French Open, is there going to be an upset in the 2026 edition of the French Open?
10: Oh, it's very hard to go past Sinner. I think he's a moral. He's got 1.5 hands on this trophy already before it even started with Alcaraz out with a wrist injury. So that's hopefully he can get that right. You know, he's not going to play Queens. He's not going to play Wimbledon. And he has indicated his first tournament back will be the Canadian Open just prior to the US Open. Yeah, Arthur Frills, the exciting Frenchman, he pulled out at the 11th hour of the French Open. So he was really one to watch as well. And Sebastian Korda is also out as well. So, yeah, a few sort of pockets in the draw there which are a little bit vacated, but it's a chance for a few guys to get through to challenge. But, yeah, probably the big main challenges of this year's was going to be Sinner and probably Zverev. But overnight, Fonseca, the real up-and-comer 19-year-old from Brazil, he got through. Zverev got through, like I mentioned. Benny Shelton's on court tonight. And there's a couple of real sentimental matches tonight. You've got Gael Monfils. He's up against another Frenchman in Gaston. He's retiring at the end of the year. And Wawrinka, he comes up against Dijon, another Frenchman, first round. So I think they both probably get through the second round. But, yeah, it'd be good to see they're great entertainers, former winner of the French Open, Wawrinka as well. So it's going to be some good highlighted matches. And probably the one to watch is Hubert against Manarino. Two Frenchmen, just flamboyant, love their angles and their spin and their speed. It's going to be a really entertaining match. So if you get a chance to watch that one, have a go.
0: Definitely so. Women's side of things should be interesting tonight. 6 p.m. is when we'll start to see some of the Aussies come out. Emerson Jones is going to be up against Iga Świątek. Tough task, very tough task. And then Maya Joint, she's going to be up against the 28th seed Anastasia Potapova. Tonight at about 6:40 p.m. So the Aussies on the women's side of things, we know these are two younger Australians who definitely have the capabilities to be the best in the world, but how would they go tonight when they play the best?
10: Talia's showed a little bit of clay court form of recent times. She's got her ranking up to 58 in the world, and she comes up against Julia Putasanova, the Russian girl, who's 76. So on paper, you'd think she'd win. But a very good player is the Russian girl. So hopefully, fingers crossed, Gibson gets over. I think she will. I think she'll get over that, over the line there. The imported Australian, Kasatkina, she comes up against Son Mez, a Chinese girl. I expect her to win that. Maya Joint, I don't think she's in the form to beat Potapova. Just hasn't had the run-up, hasn't had the wins under her belt of recent times. She just looks a bit lackadaisical and not too sure about her game at the minute. But overnight, yeah, the girls who got through Marta Kostyuk, I'll get it right in a second. She's 15th seed. This girl is a real chance to win the tournament. And I think she got to the final of Brisbane at the start of the year, had a great Aussie Open, and has been sort of springboarding off that. So look out for her. Bencic won, Belinda Bencic, Andreeva won, and the giant killer in Sestia, the 18th seed, who beat Sabalenka a couple of weeks ago in Osaka at the Australian Open. She's retiring at the end of the year from Romania. She's causing all sorts of trouble for everybody and still winning. So, yeah, but good luck to Emerson Jones tonight. It'll be a good experience for her against Świątek. Rybakina, Anna Samova, Elena Svitolina, they're all back on court tonight. Who's probably the form player of the tournament at the moment, Svitolina, who won in Italy last week. So, Strasbourg, I should say. So, yeah, look out for her to keep going with her husband, Gael Monfils, sailing off to the sunset.
0: Should be very interesting, to say the least. Hopefully, the Aussies are able to be successful throughout the French Open. Daz, appreciate your time as always on Sport FM. Thanks so much for stopping by and having a chat with us.
10: Good on you, Heath. And, yeah, let's see if Andrew Abdo comes to fruition. It'll be the talking point for a couple of days, I imagine.
0: Oh, absolutely. And look forward to, if it does, hearing you in court talk from 8 till 9 on Sunday with your brother Brett. Thanks again, Daz. Have a good one.
10: Cheers, Ed. Thanks, mate.
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0: Quickly going through the month of May, a sport that goes year-round across all the continents and all the countries is golf. And Glenn Carbon, former WA Open golf winner, has been good enough to join us to give us all the latest news and information we need to know on the golfing scene, both here and nationally and also internationally. Glenn, great to have you on the show this morning.
18: A big weekend of golf. Great to be here.
0: And I'm sure another one coming up, Glenn, which you'll be able to tell us more about. But Wyndham Clark, he won the US Tour Shootout, Glenn. Can you tell us more about it?
18: It was crazy. Birdies everywhere and an eagle to go with it. And he shot 60 in the last round. And leader Siwoo Kim did everything right. But Clark was just unstoppable for his fourth Tour win, his first in a couple of years. And as I said, a 60, and he even missed a putt inside 5 foot on the ninth, on the par five for a birdie. Could have joined the 59 club, which is very elite. And he picked up $1.85 million, and that'll rocket him up the world rankings.
0: Definitely a handy purse to be able to walk away with. We saw a teenager, Blade Brown, and ex-Live golfer, Brooks Koepka. They were able to have breakthroughs, Glenn.
18: Yeah, Brooks Koepka, he's working his way back up the ranks. And I think sharing tied 18th on minus 18 could get him a start in the US Open. And Blades Brown, only 19 years old, and he was able to accept a limited number of invitations, and that his third really good finish. Shot 66, 68, 65, 67. The boy can play, long hitter, and he needed to make the top 20 to be given a full-time US Tour card, and he's achieved that.
0: Now, Glenn, was there a revealing list of names that has been swirling around in the golf world?
18: Yeah, the placings on the weekend has this. Second, Kim. Tied 9th, M. Tied 18th, No. Tied 19th, Hisatsune. Tied 19th, Hirata. Tied 38th, Kim. Tied 54th, Kim. Tied 54th, Kang. Tied 62th, Bay. That's 9 of the top 70. What do you notice about those names?
0: All seems to be proving the point that there seems to be a rise in golf and golfing talent.
18: Yeah, these players have all played on the Asian Tour, and there were plenty more who narrowly missed the cut. And the Thais haven't made it there yet, but they're shooting incredible numbers on their home tours, and there's some very active tours out there in the Asian sphere. And I think they're going to take the world by storm.
0: So, moving into that question without notice, you just mentioned there that they're going to take the world by storm. Is this something which has been coming for a few years? Has the popularity of golf in Asia started to take off?
18: And also, they've got plenty of beautiful golf courses over there. Now, I mentioned Thailand, and people go over there and have golfing holidays. And so they develop beautiful golf courses. And when they're not being used by the tourists, they're being used by the locals. So the young players have got the opportunity to get out there and develop their game. And they're coming out on the world circuit. And a lot of those names were Japanese. They're dominating the amateur events at the moment. And they spend, the national elite squad spend half, from Japan, spend half their year in Adelaide. When there's snow in Japan, there's sunshine in Adelaide. And they really can play, and they've got fantastic technique, excellent coaches, great golf courses. It's happening.
0: Looking forward to it. It's a beautiful place, Asia, and glad to see that the golfing world is going to be introduced to Asia hopefully shortly, and we'll start to see more of those beautiful golf courses which you mentioned there, Glenn. The European Tour, Glenn, its leader, did they have a bit of an issue, and did they crash?
18: Xander Lombard, he with five holes to go, he had the event shot to pieces, and he went bogey, double bogey, bogey, and pretty much threw it away. And his South African compatriot Richard Stern had his sixth tour win, minus 18. And while Lombard was falling away, he birdied the 16th and nearly holed out his second for an albatross on the 17th, and tapped in for an eagle to take that title. And from a pretty lean run, he looks like he's set himself up to get a US tour card next year.
0: That's going to do a lot of great things for his career, won't it, Glenn?
18: Yeah, absolutely. And we've got some of the South African players over here at the moment playing local PGA events. Yeah. It's great to see.
0: And we'll speak about that in a little bit. Glenn Carbon is on the Sports Connection with us, former WA Open golf champion. He's been good enough to join us on this Monday morning to discuss all the latest news happening in the golf world from across the weekend. It was slim pickings worldwide for the Aussies, Glenn, but Queenslander Scott Hend, he was able to break through on the US Champions Tour. Tell us more about Scott and what he was able to achieve.
18: A big, strong Queenslander, long hitter, and he's been toiling away on the Japanese and Asian tours with the younger players, kept his game in good shape, and he was a five-shot winner, and he picked up $400,000 US. And he was on 15 under. Back on 10 under was Kiwi Steve Elker and Tommy Two Hands Ganey. He's called Two Hands because, like Aaron Rye, the winner of last week's PGA, he wears two gloves. And he faltered when Hend came through with a surge of birdies at the end on 8 under Ernie Els and Alex Chaker. But what would you say to my mate Greg Chalmers, who was poised for another good finish? And he went bogey, double bogey on 6 and 7, and then did it again on 17 and 18, and chucked in another double bogey on 13. The last 2 weeks he was well placed and had shot 79 in the last round. He's quite a player, two-time Australian Open champion, a noted finisher, and he's falling away in the last round. What would you make of that, hey?
0: Yeah, hopefully he's not developing a case of the yips, which is unfortunate, but Scott seems like he is not. You mentioned this was one of his breakthrough performances. Has he been bubbling away sort of in the background, Glenn? Has he been someone who golfing aficionados in this country have kept an eye on because they were waiting for a strong performance like this?
18: Well, he's aged well. Like I said, he's a big, strong fella, and, you know, big hefty fellas don't get any smaller as they get older. And he's using that bolt to good effect with his long hitting. But he wasn't able to secure a US Tour card, so he's had four starts now with four good finishes. So he's actually got his champion tour. I like that. It used to be the old people, then they called them seniors, now they call them champions. And it's pretty much a license to print money because they don't have a cut. He's going to have a start every week. He'll pick up a check every week for the rest of the year.
0: Beautiful. That's an excellent way definitely to go about it. There was a weekend off, Glenn, for the women's tour. So what did they get up to?
18: Yeah, well, they're getting ready. They've got the US Open coming up on June 4, and the US Open men's is on June 18. It was amazing that last week when Aaron Rye got the spotlight, the English of Indian instruction, winning the US PGA. But 22-year-old Lottie Woad won her third US PGA tour title. Big, strong girl, hits it 295 yards, just on the green when you think, oh, maybe she can sneak this putt in. No, she just smacks it into the back of the hole, and she is going to be one to watch. On the ladies' European tour, locals Kirsten Rudgley from Wanneroo is 24th on their tour. She's picked up €63,000 this year. And Madison Hinson-Tolchard is 42nd. She's picked up €43,000. And the Gosnells girl, who was an All-American college player, is just starting to make herself felt. And I reckon she's going to be a star.
0: So another question without notice, and you mentioned those sums that the golfers are walking away with, and we've spoken about finances in this chat as well, but it seems like a lot of money to the average everyday person, but in the golfing context, Glenn, it's not a lot of money, is it, for those golfers who want to go on to do bigger and better things?
18: Yeah, well, I don't think that there's a an avenue for a good finish in Europe to get you a tour card in America where the huge money is. So Kirsten and Maddie are going to have to go to the US tour school. It costs money, a lot of money. So, you know, when Curtis Luck won the Cottesloe Open a couple of weeks ago with fantastic scores. He picked up just over $5,000 Australian. Minwoo Lee finished top 10 in America and he picked up $500,000. So not only there, you know, is a, you know, a pyramid with the very top tours getting a lot of money, but also the top placings. So if you get first and you pick up a winner's check, it's a lot of money. But if you just scrape the cut, you'll be lucky to pay for your caddy and hotel room.
0: Exactly right, which is, for a sport which is so rich, it's just the gap that is between the best and the rest. Hopefully it's something which is going to be fixed in the coming years. But if you were in Netherlands the other day, Glenn, you would have seen the West Aussie PGA pairs. That's where they were. Can you fill our audience in on how it went?
18: Yeah, Curtis Luck and Michael Hanrahan-Smith from Cottesloe on 3-under, tied with Jason Chileau and Braden Becker. And that was a bit of a look at competitive play for the newly shaped greens. And the course is just in magnificent condition. It's running at a speed comparable to Royal Melbourne or Augusta National. Beautiful to watch.
0: And finally, Glenn, the Interclub pennant final action. Can you discuss that with us?
18: Yeah, some of it's being played out today, but in the seniors and the weekend women, Royal Fremantle went through the season undefeated, and it was also undefeated for the Glades weekday women's. And it's a really good competition where you get to play for your club in a team. And also it's called match play, which means every hole is decided with a win or a half or a loss to your opponent. So if you get five holes ahead and there's only four holes to go, you can go to the clubhouse, whereas a lot of the pro events are played on stroke play. So you add up every score on every hole over the 4 days.
0: Beautiful. Hopefully that's able to give the audience a bit of an insight as to what it is. And coming up this week, Glenn, you've always got your eye cast forward somewhere and are doing something. Is there anything that our audience needs to be aware of in the golfing world, whether it's international, national or local this week?
18: I'm really looking forward to the US Women's Open. I'm thinking of Hannah Green, and I'm hoping Minji Lee gets back out and have a game, because we haven't seen her for a month or two. So fingers crossed for them.
0: And just in the golfing world, a month without playing, what can that do to an athlete? Can it be a good thing? Can it be a bad thing?
18: Look, honestly, you spend your whole life getting a connection between your hands and your eyes. So when you follow the putter through that far, that's exactly how far the ball goes. And I mean, on a shot like a wedge approach to a green, if it lands a metre over the top of the bunker, you've got a birdie putt, and if it doesn't, the ball's buried into the face. So that control of distance is something that you build up when you're a child. And I was mentioning, you know, kids getting the opportunity to play a lot of golf when they're young on a beautiful golf course. And you have to keep playing or you lose it. And I think that that amount of time off. You'll see with the men's US Open coming up, the players have had a bit of a rest this week. The top players didn't compete. They'll be getting out and they'll be trying to play one or two events before the US Open so they can regain that sense of touch. But if you've been out for a month, if you've been out for 6 months, like Tiger Woods has a couple of times, you lose it, and sometimes it never comes back.
0: Exactly right. Hopefully it is able to come back for her. A month out can seem like an eternity for some. Glenn, appreciate your time as always on Sport FM. Thanks for coming on board and chatting about the latest golf news that's happening right around the world, nation, and in this great city.
18: Happy golfing, everyone.
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24: Nathan Schmuck joins me. G'day, Nathan. Welcome to the program.
25: G'day, Matt. Nice to speak with you today, mate.
24: Yeah, great to have you on. Thanks so much for taking the time. Geez, it was a pretty crazy weekend of footy, wasn't it? I think maybe the most notable of the rounds so far this AFL season.
25: It was an outstanding round of footy, wasn't it? A good round of footy for our WA teams. Fremantle obviously continuing their winning run, but West Coast, yeah, almost showing as good a performance as we've seen from them this year, pushing the Magpies to 10 points at the MCG. So, yeah, big weekend of footy, but a big weekend for WA footy in particular, I reckon.
24: Yeah, certainly was. I think Freo and their 10 straight wins deserves the first mention and the first discussion, because what they have done ever since that loss to Geelong at Cadinia Park, and even that was a great effort, but the way they're running out games, I think, has been almost the most impressive part about them. They're clearly fit, and they have these huge bursts in games where opposition teams just get punched in the face. They can't go with them.
25: It's powerful, isn't it? And they made a big change in the off-season, Fremantle. They made a change in their high performance. Phil Merriman had done a power of work, you know, with a young group on their running and building them into this list that could run out games. And then they made a change. They pivoted to Adam Beard, who came in with a focus on, I guess, turning them into stronger and more powerful athletes. And I reckon that's what we've seen from Fremantle late in games. They're a team that's, you know, defensively really sound, really organised, hard to score against, and they just soak up the best of what an opponent can throw at them. And then when they're ready to drop the hammer, they've just got incredible power to put on 4, 5, 6 goals in a row. And that's what they did against Hawthorn, and that's what they did again on the weekend.
24: Yeah, that they did. No Sarong, no Young, no Pierce as well. They still got the job done and did it pretty convincingly. How far away are all three of those players? Because we know how important they are.
25: Well, they're expecting that Alex Pierce will be available this week. The one that's not is going to be Caleb Sarong. He's going to be right up against it, so probably looking more likely to take on North Melbourne in that game down in Bunbury the week after. But Hayden Young was looking to have cleared all of the concussion protocols and ticked every box. So I expect that if he can get through training this week and get through the markers that he needs to with contact work and whatnot, then he'll be available this week as well, which is a massive boost for the Dockers. You look at how well they're going, and they can welcome back two players of that quality. It's quite incredible, but it just highlights the depth that they've got in that team now, with players like Matt Johnson and Neil Erasmus stepping up. Oscar McDonald's come in as a key defender and really held up and fitted into that back line well. So there's just amazing depth as well now at Fremantle.
24: The one selection question mark I actually had over the past weekend or so was I thought Hugh Davies was probably doing as much as he could in the waffle, probably to deserve some consideration, especially against the Bombers. You know, we know they're a lesser team, even up against the Saints on Friday night. I thought that was probably the perfect time for Hugh Davies maybe to get an opportunity. What are your thoughts? What more can he do in the waffle?
25: Not much, I don't think. It sounds like he had an incredible game in the waffle at the weekend, taking, I think he took 20 marks, didn't he? So he's doing a lot right, Hugh Davies, and he's ready to play. I asked Justin Longmire about him a couple of weeks ago, and he said physically he's completely ready to go. And I think at the window they're in right now, Fremantle, every selection is critical because it, you know, becomes that player who, if there are injuries later on in the season, they trust them to come in. And I guess at this point, it was more of a priority for them to bring in the mature player who they trust in that role, rather than give Hugh Davies, you know, what would have been a really valuable experience at AFL level. But I'm a bit with you. I was excited to potentially see Hugh at AFL level because he is a really talented player and a player who looks like over the last pre-season he came on a lot. So hopefully he does get his chance, but I think that the window Fremantle are in, they're just going to be trusting experience at every turn at the moment.
24: Just back to Caleb Sarong quickly. What is the specific issue with him?
25: It was a calf injury for Caleb Sarong, and he's such a durable player. This is really rare for him, but my suspicion is that with the back-to-back, you know, they had 3 6-day breaks in a row, Fremantle, and then came in off a 5-day break into St Kilda. So I suspect that all of those short breaks eventually take a toll on a player. And yeah, it's a great run that he's had, Caleb Sarong, but it came to an end.
24: And Sean Darcy, what's the latest on him?
25: Sean Darcy was 1 week away at latest check for Fremantle. So whether they want to upset things and bring him straight back in, I doubt that. I think he's a player, Sean Darcy, who's probably going to have to build up again in the waffle, because the issue with him is he'll be coming in now and playing as the second ruckman. Luke Jackson's clearly the number one ruckman in that team now. So the role that he'd be filling at AFL level would be a sort of 50% game time type role, like what Mason Cox is doing right now. So even if he's, you know, a week away and he's okay to go this week, I suspect that for Sean, it's going to be working his way back through the waffle.
24: Yeah, it's hard to get into this team at the moment. The Fremantle Dockers absolutely flying on top of the ladder. So they've put themselves in a great position. In your eyes, what are the challenges for them for the second half of this year?
25: It's probably the mental challenge now. They're in a position this list that they've never been in before. So it's about handling that expectation, which they've got plenty of practice at now, because there's been expectations on this group ever since they made the finals in 2022. So I think that's going to be the battle, and it's something that, yeah, there's clear messaging coming out of Fremantle that every week they're 1-0. So they're not looking into the future. They're not getting sort of caught up in what they've achieved so far. So, yeah, really, I think it's a battle that they're going to be sort of fighting between the ears to stay focused, stay present, and not get, I guess, caught up in the success that they're having at the moment. Because like Justin Longmire said on the weekend, that 10 in a row, it doesn't mean anything. There's only one thing that matters in this game, and it's winning the flag.
24: Now, let's talk the West Coast Eagles. You mentioned them as well. They really took it to Collingwood in Scott Pendlebury's record-breaking game, didn't they, at the G? They didn't give in, West Coast, and I think that energy and that effort has been great to see in recent weeks. If they can keep that on a consistent basis moving forward, they're going to knock off a fair few more teams this season, I think.
25: They are, and they're playing a brand, aren't they, that stacks up regardless of talent. They're playing that high-pressure brand. They set a club record the week before for forward half pressure. They're able to do things, you know, have at least an isolated quarter where that pressure really ramps up and can knock an opponent around. So, yeah, I think we're starting to see sort of pretty clearly the brand of footy that they want to play under Andrew McWalter, which is, I think, the biggest positive, regardless of the wins, that we're starting to see that clear brand and that the players are buying in. But to go over to Melbourne, do that on the MCG in front of 90,000 fans, I think it was just an incredible effort. And we're seeing some, I guess, some of the lesser light players are starting to really find their feet at AFL level.
24: Yeah, that they are. I mean, who's impressing you the most out of this West Coast group that you think has taken their team to this point? Who's stepping up in a big way in your eyes?
25: The last couple of weeks, I'd say Bailey Williams, the big ruckman. It was a position that was a concern early in the season for West Coast, but I think the toughness and the anger that he's playing with is really visible. And he had a massive game on the weekend. The 28 hit-outs were big, 20 disposals, but to then have 12 clearances as a ruckman, that's his real point of difference. That once the ball comes to ground, he can follow up just incredibly well and get his hands dirty and fight for the footy. So I think he's really sort of changed the tone in that midfield. I reckon Elliot Yeo is playing some really good football, which is great to see as well. And you know, over the course of the year, Tim Kelly's had an outstanding return to form as well. So there's a few, but there are more. And I mean, Ruben Jindy's just the absolute standout on that list this season. And you know, him and Harley Reid would be duking it out, I'd say, for the best and fairest at this point.
24: What do you think of the free kick he gave away in the goal square?
25: Yeah, well, there's always questionable calls, isn't there? And we've seen plenty of them probably over the course of the weekend. The one that I think really got me was the rush behind against Carl Warner. Mm. So there's always questionable decisions, isn't there? But, yeah, they're going well. It's good to see that West Coast are back and we're talking about them in a positive way rather than a negative.
24: Yeah, what do you think they'll look to go for in the mid-season draft?
25: Well, it sounds like a ruckman is going to be their priority, which has somewhat surprised me. I know it's a position on the list that they don't have the depth in, and I'm sure they'll obviously benefit from having another ruckman on the list, but I'd love to see them go after a key defender. I think that's probably the biggest positional need for them at the moment, to not only have someone right now that they can rely on, but also just to add some depth in that position. So if they do go for a ruckman at that first pick, I hope they can at least get a second pick in there, which they've got space for, to go for a key defender, because I think a player like Tom Bell over in the Sandful is playing some really strong footy, and they'd benefit from being able to at least have some more competition for spots in that spot.
24: Do you think they'll look to the Waffle? Because we're also hearing in terms of the ruck stocks that Caleb May out of the Sandful is someone they may target. So, what you're saying there is perhaps they look to SA. Is there a chance they go to the Waffle?
25: I think if they go to the Waffle, it's probably going to be more for Jasper Peace is the standout mid-season option in the Waffle. So if they go for a defender, more a versatile defender, he'd be the guy. Yeah, if they go like a Kane Bevan in the Waffle would be an option as well. But I think if they're looking to the ruck and key defence, then the Sandful would be the spot. Because you're right, Caleb May seems the standout option for a ruck. Big 208 centimetre who played really well in the state game. It's just a huge, imposing presence. So, you're right. It does sound like he's the one in the ruck. And then if they look defensively, then Jasper Peace would be the best option in the Waffle. And I think Tom Bell in the Sandful, if they can get him, but it sounds like Adelaide have got their sights pretty firmly on him.
24: What are clubs weighing up when considering picking up a player in a mid-season draft? Are they looking at the long-term prospects, or are they looking for a short-term fix? Because, well, let's just go to the state game, for example. What's the difference between picking up, say, a Scott Jones, who we know is an experienced ruckman at AFL level, can, you know, great Waffle ruckman, versus, say, Caleb May, who is younger and probably has more longevity in him, but not necessarily the player of a Scott Jones?
25: Well, I just don't think you want to waste that list spot if it's only going to be for a short-term thing. If you're in West Coast's position, they've got to find more talent. They've got to find more long-term options. So if you've got the choice between a really mature, older player who can help you out short term versus a younger player who might be able to do that but also provide you with a long term option, I think that's the way that West Coast have to lean, because we've seen the impact that mid season pickups can have for them, and Tom McCarthy has turned into a real long term option for them. So I think in the position that you're in as a West Coast football club, that's what you want to be doing, getting someone who is going to be long term and prioritising that. Whereas if we would look at a team like Fremantle, if they won't be active in the mid-season draft, they don't have the same concerns. But if they had a desperate need for a ruckman, then you could definitely understand them having a different approach and looking at a more mature ruckman who would have the best possible impact in the short term.
24: Here with Nathan Schmuck, reporter for AFL.com.au. Just a couple more, Nathan, before I let you go. Taking a look at the round as a whole, like I mentioned off the top, some crazy moments. So North Melbourne coming from behind to beat the Gold Coast Suns may have been the moment of the round. There are a few more probably contenders, but if you look at their time in front, North Melbourne, incredibly

0: going, you know, 30 minutes into the fourth quarter, and then Cam Zerha after the siren. So it's, yeah, it was an incredible finish to that game, and they were just so far behind. They were almost 50 points, 40 to 50 points behind in that game. So an incredible comeback from North Melbourne. We'll see what that can do for them, if it can spur them on in the second half of the season.
1: Now, what about the record third quarter from GWS against the reigning two-time premiers, the Brisbane Lions? What happened there?
0: Well, this is one that I've got on my list to... You know, I can't watch every game of footy over a weekend, but watching that third quarterback is something that I will definitely be doing, because that one absolutely jumped off the page when you look back at the round that was. So I'll be taking that one on notice and setting up the KO replay for that third quarter early this week.
1: Any concerns over Brisbane?
0: A little bit, yeah. I think the highlights that we've seen sort of picking apart that game, it sounded like there was just almost a lack of intensity from a lot of Brisbane players, which has not been the case for a long time now. And just reluctant with Brisbane to write them off at any point in the season, given what they've achieved. But that's a massive concern. And Chris Fagan, when he spoke post-match, sounded really concerned, said they're nowhere near a premiership fancy at the moment. So, I mean, if we think back to the position they were in last year when they headed over to Perth, they'd had a narrow loss to Sydney, and there was a bit of pressure on them at that point. But they came over here and really brought a clear plan against Fremantle, and that was a big loss, or a difficult loss for Fremantle, when they, you know, it was almost the most consequential home and away game they'd played in. So that was a big loss, and I think Fremantle coming up against Brisbane this week would be well aware that they're a team that can turn it on. If Chris Fagan really gets into them this week, tells them right now is the time where they need to bring their best, I wouldn't be expecting that Brisbane are going to fall in a hole, that's for sure.
1: Yeah, you can never write them off, especially from where they have been in the last couple of years at certain points in the season. They always seem to get it right when it matters most come September, and I think they get Zorko back and Allen and Hipwood, and that'll balance them up pretty nicely. Now, Neil Danaher, news in today. So sad to hear that he has passed away, age 65. What a superstar, what a great fighter he has been for so many years, and has raised so much awareness surrounding MND. Just a brilliant person. So sad to hear of his passing today.
0: It really is, yeah. It's a devastating day, isn't it, for the game and for Australia, because he's an inspiring Australian for what he's done post his football career, and there'll just be so many people across the game, his family, his many friends that are devastated today. And there'll be people at West Coast as well, if we just sort of focus closer to home, that would have had a lot to do with Neil as well when he spent a few years at the Eagles as a football manager. So, yeah, people right across the game would be devastated. But what an incredible legacy he's left. You know, all that he did as a coach for Melbourne, it's what he's done post his playing and coaching career that's going to leave a real mark on the game. And we'll have the King's Birthday game coming up, the Freeze MND game, and yeah, just I expect there'd just be such an outpouring of emotion on that day in particular.
1: Yep, I totally agree, and share those sentiments with you. Condolences to the Danaher family and everyone that has known Neil. Hey, Nathan, a big thanks to you for joining me today. An absolute pleasure chatting, talking all things footy. It was great doing that with you this afternoon. Thanks so much for your time, and enjoy the rest of your day.
0: Good on you, Matt. Pleasure to chat. See you, mate.
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1: James Renton joins me. G'day, James.
2: Good afternoon, Matt. Thank you for having me on.
1: Yeah, great to have you here with us today. And what a season it has been in the A-League. And it's Auckland FC. They are the title winners for season 25-26. They got the job done in the grand final over Sydney FC this past weekend. 1-0 was the final score, and they did it in front of their home crowd too. So what has this team been able to do in the last couple of years that has taken them to the top so quickly?
2: I think it's you've got to look at who their owner, Bill Foley, brought in to build the club, if you like. You know, that he brought in a really successful coach in the A-League in Steve Corica, and a really well-respected director of football, Terry McFlynn. And those two put together over the, you know, the last few years a really good roster. It saw them finish on top of the table last season, and obviously they missed out on making the grand final by losing, I think, the Melbourne Victory in the semi-finals. But then it was bound to happen for them that they would face, or they would have even more success. And look, I think this season in particular, they probably haven't been at their best, but when it came to those critical games and those critical moments, they had the experience that could stand up under pressure. And I think we saw that in the semi-final against Adelaide, where they held their nerve away from home against a good crowd against Adelaide, and they did fairly well to get the result there. And then in this grand final, they basically had their best players out there, bar Guillermo May, their Uruguayan forward. So I thought it was a not the greatest game, if you like, for the football purists, but for a side like Auckland, who are quite stingy, they're very defensively resolute, and all they need is that one moment. And we saw that with Cam Harrison's strike at the edge of the box. It was deflected, and it went past Harrison Devenish-Mears, but that was enough to see them over the line. And, you know, a huge congratulations to them. It's not always easy to start up a new club and have success straight away. So a massive achievement for them.
1: Yeah, certainly is a great achievement. You mentioned a couple of moments from the game. The house and goal in the 60th minute was the game breaker in a sense. But, yeah, taking a look at it in a little more detail, what did you think of Saturday's game?
2: Yeah, well, as I alluded to, it wasn't really a game for the football purist. I think around about half time, a lot of the neutral fans who were tuning in were like, where's the attacking football? What's going on? I mean, it wasn't really a game that had a lot of open-ended football or beautiful football, if you like. And I think people were perhaps a little bit disappointed that the league's top two sides in the Newcastle Jets and Adelaide United weren't both there, because that possibly could have been a more entertaining contest. But I think what we were seeing in this game was a fair bit of cat and mouse between the two sides, between Auckland and Sydney. Sydney were clearly wanting to have more of the ball, yet Auckland were more than content sitting in their shape, making it difficult for Sydney to penetrate. And they just needed those moments in transition. And what they did was they were able to control the game with and without the ball. And ultimately, Sydney couldn't really find many clear avenues to goal. They brought on Joe Lolley midway through the second half, and even he couldn't really get a rhythm going. So I think with Auckland's experience, and again, they just needed that one chance from Harrison, and that was enough to see them obviously win the grand final. But, you know, full credit to Auckland themselves, and that's why they went and brought one of the best managers in the league in Steve Corica, and they've signed the players that they have done, because it was very clear from their owner, who said that we'll win a championship within the first 3 years, and they've done that. So once again, a huge congratulations to them.
1: Yeah, a great achievement indeed. Now, the season as a whole, so it's all finished now, both the men's and the women's competition in the A-Leagues. What did you think? Are there any improvements that need to be made between now and the start of next season? How do you break it down?
2: Look, there's always going to be things that you can point out to improve. There's no doubt about that. But I think the positives in itself, let's say if we're looking at the A-League men, the two sides that finished on top were sides that had young players, and they played an open and entertaining brand of attacking football. And it's no surprise that both Newcastle and Adelaide had huge crowd numbers. People wanted to go down and watch their teams play, and, you know, there'd be a reason to come back, and there was an energy around those two sides in particular that you wanted to follow their journey, if you like. And I thought the final series that we had was fairly good. And if we focus on the women's team, or the women's side of things, I think the story of Wellington was a massive positive. You know, them bringing in Bev Priestman, who I think has done an outstanding job. You know, she took Wellington to second place and to a grand final. You know, there's plenty of positives across both competitions, though I think where a lot of people will have some concerns, if you like, is, I guess, the league's future. I mean, it was announced fairly recently that Channel 10 and Paramount will be the league's broadcasters for the next few years, though there were quite a few concerns over what the actual bidding process was like. Who else was actually interested in buying a licence for the A-League men's and women's to broadcast them? So there's that, and just the salary cap, the hard salary cap, which is set to be implemented ahead of next season. It's not a very popular move among fans and clubs, but it might have to be a necessary one so that the league itself can have some sustainability. So I guess in the immediate term, having some clarity around that, and then from there, I guess from a fan's perspective, is to see what all the clubs do in both the men's and women's competitions, and hopefully that new hard cap won't hamstring things too badly.
1: What do you think the everyday punter is looking for when attending an A-League game? And if they're undecided, if they're tossing up whether or not to go, what's going to get them across the line? What do you think they're looking for?
2: Well, I think you'd be wanting value for money, right? And I know that's quite simple in itself, but people have choice now. And that's sort of been an issue, let's say, for Perth Glory, for example. It's like you have to pay a fair bit to come to watch Perth Glory play, but you've got other options. You can go and watch the cricket, you can go and watch the basketball, or you can do other things that you can do with your families, for example. And I think you're wanting to see an entertaining product. Now, if we're looking to use the A-League Grand Final as an example, you wouldn't be going to that game for, I guess, great football, because we saw with those two sides, they didn't really put a show out. And I think the atmosphere in itself is going to be the A-League's main selling point in itself, particularly if we can't bring over quality players, or if the teams can't produce a level of football that you'd want to go and see every week. Like I said, you're seeing that with the likes of Newcastle and Adelaide, particularly with how they attack, and you'd want to go and watch them play because of that. And I think the rest of the league, the rest of the sides in the competition, I should say, they're not quite there yet. So I think it's about how can we get active fans in a way that they feel embraced within the game itself, and that they want to create an atmosphere that your average Joe Bloggs or your average football fan or your average sport fan would want to go down and watch their local team play. So there's a lot of factors that would no doubt be in place, but I think value for money, are they seeing a good brand of football? Are they seeing, you know, a storyline with their club that they can get invested in? And what's the atmosphere like? Because I think those, for me, would be the main drawing cards.
1: Here with James Renton, talking all things football. Let's turn our attention now to the final day of the EPL. We already knew that Arsenal were premiers for this season. What a magnificent job they have done. But it was still an exciting day nonetheless. Spurs avoiding relegation and, stories packed. What did you think?
2: Yeah, well, I mean, Tottenham lived to see another day. And I think many would have expected them at varying points this season to have been relegated. But, you know, they did just enough at home against Everton. It wasn't a great game of football, but they held on. West Ham, look, it was a very comfortable performance against Leeds, but I think the reality is it was too little too late. There were varying points throughout the season where they simply weren't good enough. There are a few stories that came out not long after their relegation was confirmed that not everything was well behind the scenes. So for West Ham, they've got to reset and they've got to try and find a way to get back into the Premier League. It'll be tough, though, coming from the Championship. As for a side like Tottenham, well, they've got to count their chickens again, because not for the first time have they been almost relegated. I mean, the previous season under Ange, even though, yes, they won the Europa League, they were almost within a relegation fight themselves. So I think they need to really sort out what they want to be as a club, and are their owners staying, are they going? But when you get further up the table and you look at the likes of Arsenal and Man City, look, it's a fantastic achievement for Mikel Arteta. I mean, he's certainly copped a fair bit from the fans here and there over his tenure, and so have the owners. But they've been slowly building a very good side. They've been close the last few years, and it's always been that question, when is this Arsenal team ready to go? And I think the signing of Victor Gyökeres, who came in at centre-forward, and yes, he wasn't fantastic throughout the season, but he was in ways that missing piece, and it was enough to get Arsenal over the line, and, you know, a congratulations to them. Man City, look, I mean, they had unfortunately lost their last game of the season to Aston Villa at home, so not quite the send-off that Pep Guardiola wanted, but he's been huge for the Premier League in itself. You know, he's won so many trophies, he's won so many Premier Leagues. Man City have been so consistent under him, so he'll be no doubt hugely missed. Liverpool, they couldn't quite get the job done either for Mo Salah in his final game. It's unclear yet where he will be going, but I think Liverpool fans will be expecting far more, given that, you know, they won the league last season, but this season was very underwhelming by their standards. And then if you look at two other sides, Man United, they had a nice comfortable win against Brighton away from home, and Bruno Fernandes, he broke the record for the most assists in a Premier League season. He got 21, so there's hopefully some bright days ahead for Manchester United. And then as for Chelsea, I mean, Xabi Alonso has got a huge job on his hands. I mean, they won't have European football next season, but Chelsea lost 2-1 to Sunderland. Very disappointing season. They finished 10th. So I'll be intrigued to see what those big clubs do in particular with their recruitment heading into next season.
1: How's Southampton feeling right now?
2: It's a good question. Pretty bummed out, no doubt. But, I mean, that's just what happens when you get sprung. So, I mean, for Hull, who, you know, they took over, and they've obviously got themselves promoted into the Premier League, they feel elated, but obviously you can understand the frustration from the Southampton supporters, no doubt.
1: Yeah, no doubt. So, just taking a look at the EFL, the EFL, if I can get my English right, Coventry City, Ipswich, and now Hull City all have been promoted to the EPL for next season. So, yeah, big wins there for all three of those teams, particularly Hull, who got it done in the final against Middlesbrough.
2: Yeah, you're right. And, you know, it was a fantastic achievement for Hull. They obviously finished sixth in the table itself. And it's a great achievement for them. It was a last-minute winner from McBurney, the 95th-minute winner, I believe. But on a slightly different note, you'd be a little bit concerned if you were Middlesbrough and Riley McGree, especially and for the Socceroos case for the World Cup itself. He came off with a hamstring issue. It's unclear yet what the diagnosis is, but if you're Tony Popovich and the Socceroos, you'd be hoping that it's not too bad. But, you know, a huge congratulations to Hull City. It's a fantastic achievement for them to be back in the Prem.
1: You mentioned the Socceroos. How are the preparations going in the build-up to their first game in the World Cup?
2: It's all happening. Nick D'Agostino, he's departed the camp, I think, due to a leg injury of sorts. And as I mentioned before, there were concerns over Riley McGree's hamstring issue. So we'll find out, I believe, on the 1st of June for when Tony Popovich will be announcing the final 26-man squad to go to the World Cup. I believe yesterday they had a behind-closed-door fixture against a local side in the United States. So Popper, I'm sure, will be having a look at which players is he going to select. There was a piece that was done in the West Australian yesterday that was done featuring Daniel Benny and why he should be considered for the World Cup squad. There were some really great comments from the former Socceroos and Richard Garcia and David Williams. They spoke incredibly highly of Daniel Benny, and he could potentially be someone that Popper should select. He's young. He's got a lot to prove. He's had a fairly good season with QPR. He's had national team experience at a junior level, and it would be great to see a young West Australian get his opportunity on the big stage. So there's no doubt Popper would be having a look at him. But, you know, I think as next week starts to come and we find out who will be in the squad, the hope is that Popper can select a squad that's balanced, has the experience that he'd like, but also some youthful exuberance to try and cause those sides a few problems.
1: Yeah, the Socceroos, their first match is coming up on the 14th of June, and that'll be against Turkey. That'll be at midnight, the first game, WA time. So we do look forward to that. No, it won't. It'll be midday, actually, won't it?
2: Midday.
1: The 3 a.m. game is the early hours for us, which is against the USA, and then Paraguay's a 10 a.m. game. So it's all pretty good for us here, but barring that USA game, we'll have to get up in the early hours of the morning, but that's okay. That's what we do for the World Cup. Now, Champions League final also coming up this weekend. Can you give us a prediction before I do let you go? PSG and Arsenal.
2: I hope PSG win. I think PSG, I think they will be the favourites. Look, I've said this before on your show many times, they play an outstanding brand of football. It depends if Arsenal are ready to go again. They might think, well, we've won the Premier League, we don't really need to try that hard. But Champions League final, I don't think they've won the Champions League before Arsenal. So it'll be interesting to see if PSG can go back-to-back. But I'm anticipating that they'll do so, though I think it'll be a very tight game either way.
1: All right. Well, there you have it. James, a big thanks to you for taking the time today. It's always a pleasure chatting, and all the very best. Have a great night.
2: Thank you so much. Have me on your show, Matt. Thank you.
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1: Mick Ablett. Mick, good afternoon.
8: Afternoon, Matty. Afternoon, listeners.
1: Yeah, great to have your company. Now, why don't we continue on that conversation there? Neil Danaher, could you share some words on such a superstar of the game and just a superstar human being who has sadly passed away earlier today at the age of 65?
8: Yeah, you've summed that up perfectly, mate. Obviously, my condolences to the Danaher family and his friends and anyone that was closely associated with him. I had the pleasure of being involved with Joe Danaher for a couple of years through the NAB AFL Academy, and obviously the Danaher family had a bit to do with Anthony and Joe along the way and crossed paths with Terry. And they're just a remarkable football family, and I think Neil has been an inspiration to a lot of people, particularly those that have been affected by that horrific disease, MND, and I think he's given a lot of hope to a lot of people as well that, you know, if you put up the good fight, that you can defy the odds for a little bit longer. So, you know, let's just hope he rests in peace now, because he's certainly had a profound impact on the Australian population as a whole, let alone the football industry.
1: Yeah, he'll be sadly missed, Will Neil Danaher. Now, the footy over the weekend, Mick, perhaps the craziest weekend of footy that we've seen so far this season, I'd argue.
8: Yeah, I'm with you, Matty. I'm not 100% sure what to make of the weekend. It's just staggering, isn't it? I mean, where do you start? I mean, you go to the game on Friday night, between Richmond and Essendon, and, you know, Richmond might have had 24 or 25 players to choose from, and they knock over the Bombers, who were, I don't know, mate, I don't know what word to use to describe where they're at the moment, but they're certainly in a predicament, because I think the writing's on the wall, and I don't see how Brad Scott's tenure can go on for much longer. And then you've got a board that, you know, was responsible for extending him for another 2 years. So that raises the question that if Brad Scott's to go, what does that mean for some of the board members? Where do they stand on that, considering that they're, you know, got a big part to play in the reappointment? So, look, I'm really not sure where to from here, but I certainly think they've got to make a stand at some stage, because they are one of the big powerhouse football clubs that are starting to pale into insignificance, which, you know, I'm an Essendon supporter myself, and I speak to a lot of Essendon legends, past players, and I was only talking to someone recently about that and saying it's just staggering that we can actually speak about the Essendon Football Club potentially becoming an irrelevant organisation. That's just frightening. But you got that game, and then you've got, obviously, the Brisbane Lions. I mean, something's clearly a miss there to have that much talent on your list and to be knocked over by a GWS team that a week ago was beaten by the West Coast Eagles and have then gone and put 14 goals on the board in one quarter. So it's a staggering round. You got the Gold Coast Suns. I think there's a huge question mark over them now, particularly on the road. Can you still consider them a genuine contender? And obviously, yesterday's game, the final game of the round. It was a huge result for the Western Bulldogs, for them to be able to get a win on the board against an informed side like Melbourne, particularly with the injuries that the Bulldogs have got. So I'm not sure what you make of all that. I think we're down to probably two or three genuine contenders right as it stands at the moment. And for West Australian fans, the Fremantle Dockers are certainly one of them.
1: The Dockers are started the show talking about them. 10 straight wins on top of the ladder, playing incredible footy right now. They can have these 15-minute bursts in games where they just tear opposition teams apart. They're running out games extremely well. And despite a couple of key outs, they still got the job done against the Saints back on Friday night here in Perth. What do you is there anything that can slow them down right now, the way they're playing?
8: Oh, I just think, Matty, and I've said it before, injuries are the only thing that's going to curtail this team. I mean, you could argue that they could be undefeated in season 2026, 40 points up against the Cats and got knocked over in round one. Outside of that, they literally haven't put a foot wrong. And I think when you mention their ability to run games out, their strength and conditioning team have done a remarkable job for a couple of years now. They're the young players in terms of their physical development and size that they put on quickly. They're just such powerful runners, and they develop overnight almost. So big tick for their strength and conditioning department. I think whatever they're doing, they've got that right. And Justin Longmill, look, I was one of them that said, I think, you know, if they're not sitting top four by the halfway point of the year, I think there could have been some genuine concerns over where they were going. And I've been a big fan of Justin as a person, and you know, I had the pleasure of bumping into him a couple of times, and he's certainly got this team humming now. And you know, everyone's talking about contract extensions and the like, so a couple of months can go pretty quickly in footy. But you know, full credit to Justin and his coaching group and what they've been able to achieve over the first few months of this season.
1: When Sean Darcy returns to fitness, what happens?
8: Yeah, it's a big question, isn't it? I just think they've got to have a look. And at the moment coming that I feel like they're going to have to swallow their pride a little bit. And I know they re-signed him on a long-term deal. Was it the right option? Look, I think the jury's out there. Personally, I don't think it was. But I think they've got to swallow their pride now. And if that is a little bit of what's holding Fremantle back in terms of making the hard decision, is to have signed a guy on a 7-year deal, and in particular potentially have him running around at the Peel Thunder. If that's what's in the best interest of this team, I think that's what they've got to do. And I'm not saying he's not in their best 23. I just don't see a world that exists where you can play Cox, Darcy and Jackson all in the same team. So if it comes down to form over Mason Cox and Sean Darcy, and one of them is going to be running around at the Peel Thunder, I think it's a great thing for the Fremantle Dockers.
1: West Coast, geez, they took it to Collingwood, didn't they? 10-point game in the end, and that's all you can really ask for at the moment if you're a West Coast fan, is just some good effort, some promising signs from some youngsters, and the elder statesmen as well giving it their all. I think West Coast in the last couple of weeks have looked really good.
8: Yeah, they have. They weren't overwhelmed, particularly going out on the MCG and playing in front of 90,000 people. I mean, that could be the biggest crowd that a lot of these guys play in front of for a long, long time. So, yeah, it was fantastic. I think it was a big step forward in terms of, you know, their development as people. To not be overwhelmed on the big stage like that was a tick for them. And that's all we've wanted to see. You know, from a football fan perspective, and I'm sure the West Coast Eagles fans, is some progression. And that doesn't have to be gigantic steps overnight. Doesn't have to be complete 180s being done, but you just want to see some progression. And you know, I think we are seeing a little bit of that. I think a lot of it's got to do with Harley Reid. I think he's really putting this team on his back at the moment and leading from the front. So if his form continues the way it is and he can continue to put in consistent performances, it's going to go a long way to helping where this unit goes.
1: Does he stay at West Coast moving forward, along with Dersma?
8: Oh, look, I don't know. That's the massive question, isn't it? Oh, I think there's going to be some significant money thrown at him from the East Coast. And look, that's something that the West Coast Eagles will be able to match. There's no doubt about that. They're going to have the cap space to be able to do that. I think a bit's going to play out over this back end of 2026. And if he can see continued progression and light at the end of the tunnel, maybe he does stick around. But if they go through a phase where they're consistently being belted by, you know, 70, 80 points, it's going to raise some serious concerns. And it's only going to take one domino to fall, like a Harley Reid leaving. And you don't want to say it, but it could be the catalyst for a few more moving on as well. So
1: how bright does the light need to be at the end of the tunnel for him to stay?
8: Well, I think in today's society, Matty, it's got to be bright. He's got to see that this team can compete with the middle-of-the-road clubs, and that is the St Kildas, the Collingwoods, the Melbournes at the moment, even GWS. You know, they've got to be able to compete and win a couple of games. You'd expect them now to win the game coming up this weekend. If they can win those games and show their ability to compete, I don't expect them to be able to run with, you know, your top six teams at the moment, but you definitely want to see them in the mix, even the North Melbournes and those sorts of pretty clubs. You want to see them be right in contest with those sorts of teams consistently to show that they are moving forward.
1: All right. Now, let's go to the Bombers, because you started there. You're such a negative person, Mick. I can't believe you started with the Bombers. That was your big takeaway from the weekend. But let's get to them, because they are a rabble at the moment, unfortunately. Brad Scott's under all sorts of pressure. I don't know if this group has ever... Well, this club, I should say, has ever really recovered from the drug saga over a decade ago now. I don't think they've ever been able to piece themselves completely back together. So, yeah, where to from here for the Bombers?
8: Yeah, look, to be honest, Matty, I think the whole drug saga thing's now being used as an excuse for that football club. I mean, to say that you haven't recovered when it's over a decade, you've had opportunities to recover as a football club, and that's in terms of bringing the right personnel in, making good football decisions, putting a good football department together, getting your leadership right at the top. So I'm sorry, but I can't cop that as an excuse anymore. That was a long, long time ago. You know, no different, I guess, if you sit and look at the North Melbourne Football Club and the decisions that were made around the time of whether Brent Harvey played on, Drew Petrie, Michael Ferrito, that sort of era. I don't think that football club's recovered since then, but I don't think it's reason to be an excuse either. You've got plenty of opportunities to turn things around, and when you don't, that comes through appointments of personnel and poor decision-making, whether that's, you know, coaching, drafting, development. There's a number of different avenues and aspects to get better, and the organisation haven't as a whole. So I've made it clear, I think the Essendon Football Club is teetering on, you know, becoming irrelevant. It's about time they got the right people into that football club that can reunite and bring the club back together. I think they've lost who they are, and I don't think North Melbourne are dissimilar to that. When you look at the lack of genuine North Melbourne people that are a part of that football club, and people can argue and say, oh, you can't hang on to the past and you can't keep going back to the well. It's not about that. But you've got to retain your identity. And you can't tell me that there's a lot of people that assimilate with the Shinboner spirit, and nor is there a real Essendon flavour to what that football club's been built on. And I think if you had a look at Richmond, for example, and they still had the Brendan Gales of the world around the place, and you've got to retain some of your fabric of what got you to where you are, for you to be a successful football club. And I think Essendon have got to make the tough call, and I really do think they need to have a look at the type of personnel in there, what they've got, and they've got one opportunity to get this right. And I've made it clear, I still think James Herber is an outstanding coach. We all make mistakes, Matty, but footy moves on quickly. And I just think if they want their fans back on board, People can blame James Hurd and say, well, he's the reason we're here. That's just garbage. He made mistakes. It set the football club back, but he's not responsible for what's gone on over the last 10 years.
1: Here with Mick Ablett, talking all things footy. We actually got a question about James Hurd returning to the Bombers, but you got there before I even asked it. So there you have it, Mick Ablett talking all things Essendon. Now, let's talk about a couple of the other big points over the weekend. North Melbourne, you mentioned them. What a turnaround that was in the game against the Suns. How did they manage that?
8: It's a fantastic effort, and again, it shows some improvement at North Melbourne. I'm still a little bit glass half empty on them. I don't see that same rise that other people see. I still think their list's in a position where it needs significant overhaul with some of the guys that are able to still get games. But I think it raises huge concerns over the Gold Coast Suns, and that's, I'm not shying away and taking any light off North Melbourne, Matty, but if you want to talk big-ticket items, the Gold Coast Suns probably a month and a half ago were in the top few teams and a genuine premiership contender, but I'd ask the question now how resilient they are and what their capability to win on the road is, because I think there's a huge question mark over their ability away from home now.
1: Yeah, I'm still on the Gold Coast train, I must admit. I know that a lot of people have probably jumped off it, and I understand why. I understand the reasons why. But if you look at their record post a Darwin trip, it's not very good. I happen to tip North Melbourne this weekend, but I think it's a long season. I think there's a chance for the Suns to really hit their strides in the second half. They've got a bye coming up. Then against the Brisbane Lions, which they always get up for a big Q clash, that's up on the Gold Coast. So that could really start to get their season trending in the right direction. And they still sit fifth on the ladder at the moment. We've got to remember that too. So I'm still on board the Gold Coast train, I must admit. What about the Brisbane train? Have you jumped off, or are you still on it?
8: I don't think you can write them off purely because the talent that's on the list. There's clearly something not right with the Brisbane Lions. I mean, they're not just getting knocked over. They're being beaten convincingly. The Gabba no longer holds fear for anyone, which, you talk about this weekend's game, the upcoming clash against Fremantle. I'm surprised when I looked at the odds with some betting agencies that Fremantle are the outside chance and Brisbane are still the favourites. I find that remarkable. I don't think it holds any fear anymore for travelling teams to go to the Gabba. I don't think you can write them off, like I said, purely because of the depth on the list and the talent that they've got at hand. But if they're thinking they can roll in towards the end of the year and flick a switch, they're going to be sadly mistaken. I still... Regardless of the talent in your list, I think it's very, very difficult to win from outside the top four. And at the moment, they're a long way off. And if they lose to the Fremantle Dockers this weekend, they're really staring down the barrel in the back end of the year.
1: Yeah, I think once they get Zorko back, you know, he'll steady them up nicely. And then Allen, Hipwood, those guys up forward, a bit more experienced heads to take some contested marks. Crash packs, kick a couple of goals. So I still am on the Brisbane train as well because, I mean, they've been in these sorts of positions in recent years and have gone on to win the premiership. They've gotten it right when it matters most come September. But, at the moment, they're a fair way off it. GWS, they're just a bizarre team, aren't they? Because they can do this. They can do this. That third quarter was electrifying, a record-breaking 14-goal third quarter from the Giants. But if you watched them the previous week, you would have thought they were no chance of doing that.
8: Yeah, I'm really not sure what to make of GWS. Just the inconsistencies in performance. I thought at the start of the year they would have been thereabouts, maybe top six. Now in the bottom part of that six, but right at the moment, I don't see where their consistent growth and improvement comes from. I just think they're very, very hit and miss. They clearly missed the consistency of Tom Green. There's no doubt about that. It's just a matter of what those guys. Josh Kelly's another one, obviously, that clearly they missed. I think they missed that consistent output, the class of Kelly on the outside. A lot's being left to Finn Callahan, and if he doesn't stand up and and give him some real genuine speed, metres game type football, they seem to be struggling to be able to get that from anywhere else. And we saw the job Milan Murdoch did on Lachie Whitfield. He's one of those running carry types that's got the ability to link up and really provide drive off half back. But when they start to quell some of those types of players and not get the same output out of a Finn Callahan, they seem to be stifled a little bit, the Giants.
1: Haven't spoken about Geelong today yet, but they had a big win against Sydney, who have been knocked off the perch. Now, 27 points in the end. Geelong have seemingly hit form and might be, I would say, probably behind Fremantle, the most informed side in the comp.
8: Yeah, I still like the Swans. I'd still have them second favourite at the moment. I think we haven't seen the best of Charlie Curnow as yet. I know there's question marks over his performances against quality Oppo, but I still think he'll hit his straps at the right time. You've got Errol Goulden that's going to come back into that team later in the year and make a significant difference to them. So I still think they're travelling really well, the Swans, but the Cats just continue to surprise. I really admire what they've done. They just seem to find another gear. And when you think they might just drop out of that upper echelon of teams, they continue to put in quality performances. And, on a ground like GMHBA that, probably suits the Swans a little bit more than what the MCG would have, the Cats still got the job done. So you've got to give credit to them. They've just got an experienced group of players that don't panic. They continue to add, young players in that can really bring an extra level and an extra gear to what the Cats are doing, and the likes of the Tanner Bruins and those sorts of young players. I mean, Connor O'Sullivan looks to be a star down back now. So Shannon Neal, another one, the local South Fremantle boy that's going really well. So, they never get overawed, the Cats, and they seem to be able to find something when it matters most.
1: All right, are you hearing anything regarding the mid-season draft coming up this week?
8: Well, I think it's massive now, isn't it? I spoke to Regan on Friday last week and said to keep an eye on that clash between Essendon and Richmond, because I had strong mail that Richmond have committed to Jackson Artemis out of South Fremantle when they had pick one. But if anyone needs speed at the moment, it's the Essendon Footy Club. So do they now jump in ahead of Richmond and take Artemis and try and, particularly with the injury to Andy McGrath as well, and that compounds their ability to get run and drive off half back. So whether they jump in, I think he definitely goes. Some talk around Ty Annan out of the Geelong VFL team. I think he definitely gets a go, whether that's at Brisbane or whether West Coast look for a tall defender. He's predominantly played ruck in the Geelong VFL, but certainly a lot of people view him as a Harris Andrews type with the ability to go and play T defence. Closer to home, Jasper Peake, does he maybe get a go at the West Coast Eagles at 192 centimetres? And Kane Bevan at West Perth, he's certainly strengthened his game, his ability to get the ball on the outside now and improve his leg speed, certainly comes into the mix. So, there's going to be some real interest later this week around the mid-season draft, but it'd be a great story if Jackson Artemis gets a go, particularly after playing in the Premiership with South Fremantle last year, switching states and having shown a lot of promise as an under-18 player, to get his chance a couple of years later would be a great result.
1: Cade Bevan was on Waffle World last week with us, and he mentioned that at that point he hadn't nominated for the mid-season draft, and he said, there was no real need to do it anytime soon at that particular point. Is there a reason players hold off on nominating for the mid-season draft, or was that just Kane in particular?
8: Yeah, I'm not sure, Matty. I'd be surprised if Kane doesn't nominate. I think his footy's stacked up well enough that he should be in the mix and in the conversation for the mid-season draft. So, you know, I'd certainly be surprised if he didn't. I don't necessarily see why players would hold out. I think, you know, the quicker you're in that environment, I know, you know, internally my mail was Tassie had spoken to Jackson Artemis around holding off and guaranteeing him a spot on their inaugural list. But, I mean, why would you hold off and run the risk of, you know, a long-term injury like an ACL or something in between, which could then cruel your career when you can get your hands on an 18-month contract, get an AFL system and potentially prove yourself and get a contract extension in the short term. So I think if you get the opportunity, you grab it with both hands and take the chance while you can.
1: Now, what do clubs consider when a player either nominates for an 18-month contract or a 6-month contract? Is there any difference in, you know, a player likely to be picked up or not, considering what they put down as their preference?
8: Yeah, absolutely there is. It cost a player, and I'm not going to mention the player's name, but a couple of years ago, I know for a fact it did cost a particular player when he put 18 months on his head rather than 6 months. I understand why. You know, some of these guys got full-time jobs and really good careers outside of football, so you want some job security, but at the same time, sometimes that's all it takes is taking a chance and going in for 6 months, showing you where. And, I mean, you look at Tom Edwards as an example. Matty, I think he went in and showed early on that he could definitely play at a level and definitely had something to some value to add at AFL at an AFL club. And, you know, even after an ACL, I think the Bombers have been really patient with him and continue to give him opportunity because of what he does bring to the table. So I think, you know, if you're one of those players that's not really high up in the pecking order but a club's willing to potentially give you an opportunity, fill a void in the back end of one season, it is an opportunity to show what you can do and potentially then allows you to get another contract of 2 years or plus following that. So I'd encourage players to go for it. I know it is a risk, but, geez, there's not too many opportunities to play AFL footy come along very often.
1: Mick, the Waffle, you're at Perth at the moment doing a bit of running and so on and so forth. Good win over the weekend against the Falcons. That could get you guys going, and it's a pretty even competition, isn't it, amongst the sort of middle of the pack at the moment. It's a good comp.
8: Certainly is. Yeah, really pleasing performance from our boys at the Demons, and a huge congratulations to Matty Taylor as well. 150 games of state league footy these days is quite rare, and he just continues to play high level football. So great to get a win on the board, and for the boys to be able to celebrate Matty like they did on the home deck. And, you know, obviously East Perth knocking over Claremont just goes to show the evenness of the competition and what it can produce. So you got Subi that are obviously, you know, got a number of wins on the board now and showing improvement from their 2025 season. So, yeah, look, it's exciting times for WA football, and great to see some, you know, some clubs making their way up the ladder. And if we can get to a point, I know it was a couple of years ago now where it was basically anyone could win on any given day. I think that's only going to help improve crowds and bring numbers through the gate, that's for sure.
1: Yeah. Claremont being beaten in that way, that brings them back down to the pack a little bit. South Fremantle also got defeated by Peel Thunder, so they're going to be a dangerous side, you'd think, especially if they get a Sean Darcy in there running around, hitting it down his midfielder's throat. So, yeah, it's a really good competition at the moment in terms of there being a level of uncertainty as to who the best team really is. And I thought that was a coaching masterclass by Ross McQueen. You obviously wouldn't have been able to catch it, but 132 marks to just 69 in favour of East Perth. So they played that sort of keepy-off game as they did in the grand final against South Fremantle, and it worked to perfection.
8: Yeah, that's a remarkable stat, because when we played Claremont the week before, we know it's something they value is the uncontested mark and their ability to keep the ball off opposition teams. So to be able to flip the script and beat them at their own game is a fantastic result. I wasn't aware of that particular stat out of the game, but Ross is no deal. He's been around for a long time. He's one of the most humble people in footy, and I know his players love playing for him, so they'll be absolutely wrapped with that result. And look, I think for Claremont, I still think they're the benchmark of the competition. There's no doubt about that. That'll give Ash Prescott and his group an opportunity to go away, have a look at where they might have come unstuck and make some minor adjustments. But I don't think they'd be hitting the panic button by any stretch. They're still the team to beat. I still think they've got the most depth across the board and a group of players that just play their role very, very well. We know Peel Thunder are going to be thereabouts. They've got some really good Peel players, not just Fremantle-listed players, and you get that injection of AFL experience, and they'll still be thereabouts, as will South Fremantle. So, as you say, I mean, as we talk about it and even mention those results and, the lack of panic station-type responses, it just goes to show the evenness of the competition, which is fantastic for WA football.
1: Yep, that it is. Hey, Mick, great chatting to you as always. Thanks so much for taking the time today. More Waffle Chat coming up on Waffle World tonight from 5 o'clock. But, Mick, big thank you to you, as always. You're so gracious with your time, and all the very best.
8: Appreciate your time too, Matty. Cheers.
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1: There, we're going to talk some basketball right now because the NBA playoffs continue on. Been really exciting so far, and plenty going on in the NBL off season at the moment. Movement left, right, and centre. Not so much at the Perth Wildcats as of yet. Waiting for that big bit of news to come. Nonetheless, we're going to talk all about it with former Sydney Kings captain, Brad Rosen. Brad, good afternoon.
12: Good afternoon. Thanks for having me.
1: Thanks so much for taking the time. Are you enjoying the NBA playoffs so far?
12: Yeah, loving it. Obviously, would have liked the Knicks and Cavs to be a bit of a closer series with that being 3-0, but loving the Thunder and Spurs. And, of course, we've got some Australian contingent in all of this with Matty Nilsson being an assistant coach at the Spurs and, of course, Tyrese Proctor playing for the Cavs. So I've been loving it.
1: Yeah, the Knicks have been playing some great basketball. Looking very likely now that they'll make it through to the NBA Finals. Do you think they have a team that can get it done against either OKC or the Spurs?
12: Yeah, look, I think whoever goes through of OKC and the Spurs would have to be favourite. There's no question the West has been more dominant, certainly this year with the way they're playing. The Knicks obviously finished third with Detroit and Boston being knocked out, well, Boston in the first round. So, look, the Knicks have got it. I love Jalen Brunson. I think, you know, he's the best clutch player that you can have. I think the depth of the Knicks doesn't match what the Thunder and the Spurs can give. But for me, the Thunder are just very deep. They're tough to beat, but no team can beat Wemby when Wemby's playing like he did today. And I saw a great quote during the week. You know, he came out in game one and had 41 and 24 or whatever it was. And then he was okay the next two games. But, of course, the quote was from Shaquille O'Neal and said, he's just got to be better. And and there's a guy that I thought was playing awesome, and it just resonated with me that there's a, you know, a superstar like Shaq is going, mate, a 20 and 10 or a 20 and 20 is not enough. We want 40. You're that good, you can't lose. So I'll tell you what, there's going to be a dynasty there in San Antonio if Wemby stays healthy.
1: Feels that way, doesn't it? Now, how would you look to guard him? If you were an opposition coach, an opposition team, how would you look to shut him down and keep him out of the game?
12: Yeah, I think that's a great question. You know, like I go back to when playing days, and I certainly don't want to put, you know, names ahead of anyone else, but it was a little bit like playing Andrew Gaze. You know, Andrew scored 40 points a game, and everyone had a theory. One theory was, well, let's let him score 40 or 50, but stop everyone else. But then you had guys around him that were so good, Leonard Copeland, Mark Radke and co. Then you go the other way and said, well, let's double him and make sure he never gets a shot and make it as hard as you can. And then you've got guys like Brad Leonard Copeland to do this, and that's the type of thing that I sort of see with a Wemby. I don't know how you stop him because he can get a shot over it. You just got to make every shot as tough as you can, and you can see this NBA now. It's all about pace. Like, you know, teams that are winning. I mean, I can't believe OKC scored 82 today. That's usually their halftime score. So you know, it's just about pace. It's getting up and down and just trying to run him out of the game. But it's not easy. He's just so talented.
1: Yeah, hit one from half court today, and for someone his size, you know, you don't often see things like that. He comes up with something almost different every game, and
12: it's just some of those threes that he does, like the step back threes and things. I mean, it's a guy 7'4". Like, it's just it is phenomenal. It is phenomenal.
1: So we're gonna say that the Knicks are gonna make it through to the NBA Finals, barring a complete capitulation. Yeah. Spurs Thunder tied it 2-2. Who gets through to the finals?
12: So I've been saying the same thing all series and probably the whole of the playoffs. Wemby stays healthy, they win it all. He is just that good. And I do worry with some of the, you know, like Stocks going down into with his ankles. And as long as he can, you know, keep a couple of players around him, Wemby is that dominant that he will win an NBA championship with just a few players around him. So if he stays healthy, I think they can win it. But obviously, OKC are very tough. They've got the MVP. You know, they've got great people around him as well. That, you know, I love Caruso and what he gives them. So I do think San Antonio come out of this as long as Wemby's healthy, but I can't see New York beating either of them, to be honest. But New York are gritty, and they're a team that can certainly get it done, but I think the winner comes out of the West.
1: All right, now let's talk the NBL. What's going on? The Adelaide 36ers have stolen all of our greats, or a couple of them, from the past 10, 20 years. Trevor Gleeson is now their head coach.
12: Did I read somewhere that Ricky Grace and Damian Martin are now former Adelaide players? Did I read anything about
1: it? Seems that way, doesn't it? Oh, we're getting we're getting hit from pillar to post.
12: Who'd want to be a Perth fan, you poor things? Look, I mean, obviously we know what's gone on, and when a coach leaves, there's always talk they're going to go somewhere else. You could just read it throughout the year. There was a lot of talk, rumours going on. And look, as a former coach myself and obviously a former player, when you have a relationship with a player or a coach, vice versa, like, you can obviously see that those two did. You know, if they get the chance to put together, they're going to. And there was a lot of talk when Bryce left Perth, he was going to go to Japan with him, but that didn't happen, as we know. And then when this opportunity came up, you could just see it was just made in heaven for these two to come back together. It's going to be very interesting to see how it goes. I mean, Bryce is still playing some unbelievable basketball. It's not like he's dropped an inch. If anything, he's getting better each season. So, you know, Adelaide are going to be good. But that is just, it is gut-wrenching for a home team like Perth, where they bought Trevor in. Trevor, you know, got on a winning streak, you know, very good in Perth. They bring in Bryce Cott, and now they're both in Adelaide. Well, I'd like to be at the first game, though, when Perth play Adelaide. I'm almost with that one.
1: Well, didn't we look forward to it last season? It's going to be even bigger.
12: Now it's got more spice.
1: It does, yeah. Who are the Perth Wildcats going to land? What's going to happen? Because we don't have any incoming players as of yet.
12: Yeah, it's very quiet at the moment. And, of course, the one we keep hearing the rumours is with Paddy Mills. And I thought, to be honest, if it was going to happen, I would have thought it got over the line by now. And I know he's still doing some stuff in Europe. And I just thought, I could see, like, I'm changing the subject here a little bit, but you could see what happened with Melbourne. There was a lot of talk about Joe Ingles, but that literally the day after Minnesota get done, they announced Joe Ingles. So it was obviously get that season over with, Minnesota Timberwolves. Joe's done in the NBA and he's coming back and he's going to Melbourne. But I would have thought that Perth, every day that I don't hear that Paddy's

0: got JLA, you got Doolittle, you got Winley, you got Pepper, you got, like, that is an unbelievable team, and I really hope they land him because I think it'd be great for the league.
1: Yeah, I think so too. Who, in your opinion, is the best placed team right now? So very, very early predictions. A lot still to unfold. Plenty of water to go under the bridge.
0: No brainer. Yeah, right, no brainer, right, Adelaide.
1: Yeah,
0: no brainer, Adelaide. You know, any team with Bryce is always going to be that way. For the Sydney Kings, obviously, they're right up there, but they've lost some nucleus, right? They haven't really signed anyone. Mm-hmm. Nothing's been announced. We know Tim Suarez is gone. He's going to Japan. They've lost Kwot Noi. They've lost Bull Kwol. So there's a lot. They've still got there, and it hasn't been announced that Kendrick Davis is coming back. Now, my gut feeling is he will. I do think he'll be back, and when you've got him and when you've got Cooks, but it's a big change. There's a lot of players there. Sean Bruce is not coming back. So they've got some nice nucleus, and you know they'll be up there. But as far as stability goes with what they've done, you look at Adelaide, they're bringing back, you know, Zylan Cheatham. They've got their imports. I like what they've done. They've still got another import spot up their sleeve. Trevor Gleeson will make that work. Is he going to push... is he going to go for a point guard to push Bryce at the two and play him in the one a little bit, or is he going to go for a two guard that's a natural shooter and proves Bryce in the one? And I think this will be great, and without a doubt Adelaide are the favourites. They just have to be with what's gone on with this team.
1: Well, Brad, a big thanks to you for joining me today to talk some basketball. Been an absolute pleasure, and enjoy the rest of your night.
0: Anytime. Thanks for having me.
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0: the A-Team here on a Monday night. You're listening to Waffle World on 91.3 Sport FM. Great to have your company. And, yeah, we look forward to the next hour covering all things WA football following round 7 of the Waffle competition. Some big results. And, geez, it's a pretty tight comp from top to bottom, maybe barring the absolute top in Claremont, who have only dropped the one game, and West Perth yet to have a win. But in between that, really, really tight competition at the moment. So a lot to talk about. Our special guest tonight on Waffle World is East Perth ruckman Scott Jones, after another solid performance this past weekend and a great win for the Royals, spoiling the party against Claremont in their 100-year celebrations in the Waffle competition. I'm Matt Grubelich, John Townsend, Brett Rapponi to join me this evening. But don't forget, you can have your say as well. We'd love to hear from you. 9418 7700, or you can text through to 0429 913 913. Let's introduce the panel. Award-winning journalist John Townsend is here, as well as former West Perth president Brett Rapponi. Boys, good evening.
1: Good day, Matt and Brett. I just got a technical question for you, Matt. I know we are the A team, because as Corey Watts has confirmed, A does come before B. They've got into us a bit about not turning up on public holidays. So we're on a public holiday roster. The whole place is locked up. We'd like to be here, but we can't be. What do you call a team, though, that every second week loses a member? Like the opening partnership suddenly loses the bloke at the southern end. Or the opening bowling partnership, the bloke at the Lily Marsh stand-in, has gone somewhere else. So how are they giving it to us about not being here on Mondays, which is not our choice? We'd love to be here, of course. We'd be here at 4 o'clock if we could be. But they just keep dropping off. They're dropping like flies, the B team.
0: They are dropping like flies, you're right. I mean, Mitzi's just gone off on a bit of a golf trip, I think. So he's just decided halfway through the season, oh, I'm just going on a bit of a golf trip, Mitzi. You know,
1: but not that we're going to make much of it.
2: Good afternoon, listeners. Good afternoon, John, and good afternoon, Matt. It's really good to be here on this

0: This Monday, not particularly great for the Falcons supporters out there because we've now lost seven in a row. But, John, I did a bit of homework today and I was trying to find something positive out of the season. It was pretty difficult to find for the Falcons. But between 1938 and 1939, West Perth did lose 27 games in a row. So hopefully we're in no danger
1: and
0: of that.
1: And when did they win the next flag? 1942, I think, wasn't it?
0: 1942, I reckon it would have been.
1: So, in the under-12s.
0: So things can turn pretty quick. Hey, just a quick cheer. I was out at Lathlane Park on the weekend and love going into the Redlegs bar. It's one of those traditional football clubs and one of those traditional football bars. And Steve, who is a passionate Perth man, he's been going to watch the Demons for a long time. He came over and said g'day and he listens to the show. You'd recognise him, I reckon, if you saw him, John. He used to always wear a Perth jumper. He's put the Perth jumper away and he's just a little bit more cosmopolitan these days. But to Steve, hello. Hey, I also think you cannot win a premiership in this competition unless you recruit A-grade players.
1: Well, Jermaine Jones, Trey Rusko.
2: South goes without saying, really, doesn't it? I mean, you need quality in your team.
0: Well, I was really looking at the bottom end teams, West Perth, Swan District and East Fremantle. Probably fair to say those sides aren't going to play finals this year. And for, you know, West Perth and Swans in particular haven't played finals for a few years. And the percentage is particularly poor. But West Perth and Swan District's recruited pretty heavily and promoted it heavily, but they haven't recruited A-grade stars. Other than Connor West, who returned to the club. I'm not sure you call that a recruit. Yes, he's back. He is an A-grade player for the Falcons. But then I look at Subiaco. Subiaco have improved. Petrocelli and Blight come into the side. South Fremantle, Winder, Jones, Hughes. Claremont added Hunter. Okay, didn't have a great day on the weekend, but and he had a few injuries last year, but he's a state footballer now, and he certainly straightens them up. Then you look at Perth, and I saw Perth on the weekend. You know, Parfitt, Constable, Clark. So I was just looking at the top-end stuff. And it's no surprise that those clubs are towards the top of the ladder, and Subiaco are certainly pushing. So I think what, you know, East Fremantle haven't been able to recruit, probably because of financial constraints with what's going on there. But the Falcons and Swans, if they're going to recruit players, they really need a couple of A-graders to come into that side if they're going to push up next year.
1: So, you've been involved with that as a 10-year president of a club that won a flag. So you obviously had to find players to fill holes and make your team go from good to great. Who has the responsibility of finding the players and convincing them to come over and play for you?
0: We spoke off air about this, and you're in the right area. Certainly players have a great influence on bringing players into your football club. So when you have ex-AFL players return to your football club, they've got a network and they've got a contact. Ultimately, it's a football manager who has to sign them, and you know, he needs a support of the CEO and the president in most cases. But I worry about some football clubs who you've got to be able to identify the talent. That's the real issue, isn't it? Because you're taking a punt. You want your young talent to come through, but you're taking a punt. You've got to get 30 to 50 games into them before you know if they're going to make it or not. But if you pick the wrong player and you've given them 30 games, that's two seasons, and you've gone no further. So talent identification is huge. I think East Fremantle have an excellent one in Bill Monaghan. He's been terrific. I don't know enough about the other clubs, but it's a bit of a concern at Westmead.
1: How important are the coaches in? Do they go to the players or do they follow up from what the footy managers identified?
0: Well, I think things have changed, John, because I remember in my day I talked to Bill about you need to speak to player A or player B. I'd try and encourage him to do it. He wouldn't do it back then. He wouldn't make those phone calls. It was, no, I'm going to leave that to other people to make it, and then if the player's ready to come, I will talk. That's not the case now. I think the player is crucial. Jared Schofield is absolutely crucial. I think Paul Zanzoni wasn't getting Brooks across to West Perth. I think the coach sells the game plan, and the coach sells to the potential recruit where you fit into our side. Now, most players, when you're trying to recruit, are still looking towards the AFL, so you're also pitching that dream. So, you know, Cohen Livingston wanted to be a forward ruck. West Perth badly need a ruck. He started as a forward ruck, and on the weekend he went back into the ruck. So you're pitching to a player's aspirations, I suppose, But there comes a point once they're at your club, you've got to do what's best for the team going forward.
1: Interesting talking to Clint Hinchliffe during the cricket season. He's playing cricket at Mount Lawley. He's gone to Swan Districts, and how he was very upfront during one of our Saturday afternoons at the cricket, talking about how he got to Swans. He was obviously a very good player at West Perth as a junior. Went to cricket for the best part of a decade. Played in the BBL. Had a pretty strong career in that regard. And then said he had a very good relationship with Andrew Pruin, who said basically guaranteed him a start. So he had to be fit. He had to meet certain parameters at the start of the season to get picked. But he said, if you meet those parameters, you will play. So he went off and played a bit of cricket and trained at cricket and fitted in around it. So again, the coach is quite clearly selling to him what he's going to be required to do. And that's been a success. That's been a pickup. He's played every game. He's now in their best handful of players as a very mature player, 29-year-old, finds a lot of the footy, very good kick of the footy, so he's actually, you know, he's a damaging player. Interesting how that, the relationship that he had with the coach was critical. And he might have, I think he spoke to West Perth, and West Perth probably weren't in a position to accommodate him to that level, and that's understandable, when, particularly when you've got a new coach who's trying to build a culture. You can't say to blokes, you can pick and choose when you're going to train. You're all in or you're not in. Mm. Swans maybe a little bit more mature as a group and were able to say to him, you've got to go to three training sessions or two training sessions, but if you meet the requirements that we have, you will play. And he has done, and they've been rewarded for picking him.
0: You look at them, there's no doubt having a network amongst players and coaches within the SANFL and the VFL, the AFL, has an advantage. You look at Perth, I mean, a lot of Perth players who they've recruited have come out of the Geelong system, and I think it was Russell Clark and his son who, Jai played at Geelong, were instrumental, really, in the introductions. And then the coach at the time, which is Peter German, now he's a high-profile coach, was able to sell it to him and get them over. And now they have Mark Stone, who's a very good coach, and they're happy
1: Brad
0: in the
1: Dodd
0: system.
1: Brad Dodd is a very switched-on footy man. I know Stone's spoken about it on this station. I think Klusky's one that he said they had an eye on. He had an eye on him from his days in the AFL. So
0: Indy Kirk. I mean, he had a relationship with his dad over at the Sydney Swans. So, having a network is really important. And I think if you look around your footy club, and if you can't identify people within your organisation that have that network, I think you're probably going to be standing still and maybe even going backwards.
2: So, speaking of ex-AFL players, we've got Scott Jones coming up tonight. He's not too far away, as a matter of fact, but mid-season draft as well coming up this week. A big, big time for Waffle players looking to take that next step. And there's a bit of talk surrounding a few players in the competition, boys. Big names.
1: Yeah, it's a terrible day for the Waffle in a lot of ways, because talent goes out and it can't be replaced. But it's a good day for the Waffle as well, because it recognises that there is talent waiting. It's been that way for a few years now, where players have gone to the mid-season draft. Some of them have been outstanding. Marlon Pickett, played in a premiership on debut for Richmond. There have been other players that have gone, and you had one, Brett Jasker-Scaife, who went with high expectations, didn't really have any impact, and he's actually now been spat out of the system. There's been a few others along. Jack Mayo got taken, then did his knee. There's been a few. I think there'll be a few mids taken this time. I think Kane Bevan at GWS, Zach Mainwaring at Port Adelaide, maybe Jasper Peace at West Coast, where his uncle's on the board, so there's a bit of a... They already know a bit about the character. They're probably the three that may well go. It'll be intriguing to ask Scott Jones why he didn't nominate for it. There's been a lot of talk about Caleb May, who was a South Australian ruckman a week ago, who got absolutely towed up by a bloke who hasn't nominated for the mid-season draft.
0: There's a couple of clubs around looking for ruckman, so it is intriguing that Scott Jones didn't nominate, but he's older and he probably has a really good career, and he's probably establishing himself with that career. But Fraser Rickson and Josh Edwards are two names that come up. Fraser Rickson shows a lot as a developing player in the ruck with Subiaco. And one player you left off there, I agree with you about Kane Bevan. I don't think he'll be playing for the Falcons on WA Day against the Royals. But I think Mania is a chance.
1: Yeah.
0: And there's always one roughy that comes out of it. And the roughy I've chosen, tell me if you think I'm wrong here, but I went through all the lists today, and I think The roughie for me, the smoky, is Tyler Lindbergh from East Perth. A 20-year-old, 188 centimetres, 80 kilos. He's a goal kicker. He was in 16s and 18s development programs. I think there's a bit of upside for him. And he's what you might call in the AFL a small forward at 188, and there's a few clubs looking for that.
1: Yeah, I'm surprised he didn't play in the grand final. Might have made a difference in a two-point grand final.
0: Only 19 back then.
1: Yeah, so he went and played in the reserves. Jai Reedy's the other one, who has had a 6 or 7 year career. He's played 100 games and has been a good ordinary player at Swans. He has jumped through the roof this year, played in the state, played his way into the state team, did some very good things in the state side. Now, are clubs looking for, you know, half-forward flankers? Probably not. They're looking for either ruckman, key defenders, key forwards, or yet another midfielder. So half-forwards are probably not really on the agenda, but he's one who he has improved dramatically this year. But if he goes, it just, you know, cuts the guts out of Swan Districts again for one of their players who's flying, who's relishing the environment. I mean, we know it's a development league to some degree, but it comes at a significant cost.
2: So have you heard something on Tyler Lindbergh, or have you just pulled that from what you're witnessing in the Waffle?
0: That's just my assessment, yeah. Well, I look at Darcy Craven a couple of years ago was pretty much a smoky.
1: He was in and out of the league side, Darcy Craven.
0: Yeah. Now I watch him live a couple of times this year. He's a classy footballer.
1: Got to have a point of difference, don't you?
0: Yeah, that's exactly it. You've got to, and that's probably the knock on why some midfielders in the WFL who we think are outstanding midfielders don't get picked up. You need to have an X factor. There's a lot of midfielders running around in the second-tier competitions and even in amateurs, but you've got to have an X factor. And if you haven't got the pace, you need to have an elite kick. You need to have brute strength.
2: Just on Lindbergh, I like Lindbergh, but I don't know if he has that X factor to go to the next level. I mean, he had two touches on the weekend.
0: Yeah, there's a few players on the
2: but, market. Suter was our Sienna's player of the day. There's a bit of talk around him.
0: Well, he's the other, and we're going to. Well, I was going to ask Scott Jones about that as well. Look, I was looking for a roughie, a rough diamond, if you like, in the pack, and sometimes these things
1: Lindbergh
0: happen.
1: Might be a player who has to play 3 or 4 years of waffle footy, and then he'll be 24, and he might do the. If he can show something over an extended period, have a lengthy exposure. And play 60 games or 80 games and show that he's capable of doing it in all different forms and then taking a step, like Milan Murdoch did, I think. And there's a lot of the Adam Gilchrist and Adam Voges about Milan Murdoch, that he's been a good player and people saying he should have been picked up years ago. He's become the player he is because of that constant knockback and the need to develop his resilience and get better and better and better, and he's finally done it. And when he got picked, he was absolutely cherry ripe and ready to go, as Gilchrist was and Hussey and Voges on the summer sport. So maybe that's what someone like a Tyler Lindbergh has to do, just continue to get better and then take a big step.
0: Well, I think at 20 and with that size, and I saw him in one game earlier this year and I thought he's pretty good. I actually went for the budget to see who he was because I thought, gee, who's this guy? It's Tyler Lindbergh. But I think if you put not only Tyler but some of the others into an AFL system, it can fast track their football development. I guess that's what recruiters are paid to do. And I mean, look at Rowan Steele, West Perth recruiting, played 6 games last year, very good on debut at Bassendean for West Perth. 6 games later, he's in the AFL and he's really nailing it at Collingwood. So. They're out there. Again, it's talent identification.
1: Well, Jackson Artemis went to Tasmania. He was a good player. I mean, he had a reasonable season at South last year in a very good side, so that helped his development. Yeah. But he 3 months ago, he would have been a million miles away from being drafted, but he's gone over there. He's obviously played well. He's shown something. A different environment, gets a new start, even though he's only a year out of playing kids footy, junior footy. So he's had a year here, won a flag, been involved with some good players. He looks as though he's ready to go. He could go number one tomorrow, which doesn't necessarily mean he's going to make it, but gives him a chance.
0: There's a couple of points here. One is with Artemis, he is going to be picked up, let's face it. With him, he chose to go to Tasmania. Now, there are a couple of other players in the competition who chose to stay here, but they were under immense pressure to go and they were sold the dream of getting onto an AFL list, possibly via the Tasmanian Devils. But I think it's a concern if he gets picked up, I think Tasmania may become just as attractive next year. And secondly, what concerns me with the AFL mid-season draft is, and I won't know this until we see it on Tuesdays, they take players, they should only be taking players who can play, who are AFL ready, yeah. who can make an impact now.
1: Well, that's what they were set up for originally, and it's drifted. They're just beating the draft now, aren't they?
0: Yeah.
1: To get a step ahead. And one thing about it is the decision, do you want to be a good player in a good competition by staying in the Waffle, or do you want to be a very good player in an ordinary competition by going to Tasmania and standing out for that reason?
2: All right, well, plenty of texts coming through here on Waffle World tonight. We've got a guest to get to. Up next, Scott Jones to join us.
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Welcome back to Waffle World. Matt Grublich here alongside John Townsend and Brett Rapone. Don't forget, you can have your say tonight, 9418-7700. You can also send a text through to 0429-913-913. There are plenty of messages to get to, but firstly, let's catch up with our special guest this evening from East Perth. Scott Jones is set to join us.

0: Massive win over the weekend for the Royals. They spoilt the party at Claremont Oval. 39 points in the end, and a man who played a big part is a big man. His name is Scott Jones. He joins us now. Hello, Scott.
1: G'day, Jen.
0: Thanks very much for taking the time. Great win on the weekend, and I thought it was a coaching masterclass, really, by Ross McQueen. The tactics that you guys were able to display, the keep-you-off sort of game, kick mark against Claremont, you sort of beat them at their own game in a sense. So tell us a bit about it.
1: Yeah, we obviously identified how well they've been going this year, and they've been really impressive. I think winning basically every single quarter nearly for the first six games. So we knew what they did really well, and we sort of had Ross and the coaches saw a sort of opportunity there, and we play a sort of similar brand of football when we're on. We're sort of holding possession and keeping those uncontested marks, being able to build the ball and head inside 50. So it was definitely a fair bit of work on the or plan going up against them, but we're happy we're able to basically execute.
0: Ollie Eastland probably got the better of you in that first quarter early on, but then you were able to wrestle it back and make a real contest of it. And tell us a bit about that battle up against Ollie Eastland. I know you always love playing against him.
1: Yeah, it is always a bit of fun because I do quite like the challenge, and Ollie's pretty handy in the fact that he can sort of change things up and try different tactics, and he knows what I don't really like too much and I know what he doesn't like too much, so we're able to sort of constantly back and forth. But yeah, he started off pretty well, and I'm still, yeah, the jumps in the middle are still probably my area of work, but I was happy to be able to get a bit more back in the second half and yeah, get it going for the boys.
0: Well, I mean, now you're what, about 30, 31 years of age, so is there a way to improve your leap or to, I guess, go against a leaping player? So what sort of things will you look to work on in that sense?
1: It's just a little bit of sort of tactics and how I sort of go at it. There's a lot of ways to do it, especially in the CVs. And against some guys who are a bit less physical, you can sort of go a bit more. And then other guys that have got a bit of a better jump but have also got the reach, you've got to try sort of different ways of doing it. So I was probably trying a bit too fancy early. And then, so basically went back to fundamentals and back to basics in the second half.
2: Scott, John Townsend, well done on your game and well done in the state game the week before. He absolutely towed up a bloke who might go into the mid-season rookie draft. So well done. Just going back to your first 2 years, your ruck colleagues in your first 2 years of league football, John Giles, Fraser McInnes, Scott Lysett, Nathan Vardy, Sean Darcy, Luke Stranatica and Lloyd Meek. What did you who had the most influence on you from those players, or and what was the overall influence that those players had on you?
1: It was probably the biggest ones for me were Paul Johnson at East Perth, and then Aaron Sandilands when I was at Fremantle. Just in the sort of aperture of your craft, like Paul was a very good mobile ruckman and had an influence around the ground, and so I sort of worked with him and with positioning and basically when to go for the ball and when not to go for the ball. And then, especially when I was at Fremantle, working on tap craft with Aaron and especially working with Lloyd and Sean and these sort of guys to really sort of have more tools in your toolbox and be able to, no matter what opposition you come up against, to be able to have sort of, all right, what can I do and what's going to work and what's not going to work. So those guys were a really big influence to me, as well as my ruck coach at Fremantle, Simon Eastall. Was a really good sort of knowledgeable person to really learn from.
0: Tom in Bunbury off the text line, in terms of ruck craft, says this: "Hey gents, love the show. Heard on radio that Scott watched Mason Cox very closely, especially now that he is at Peel. Could you ask Jonesy about how he has been watching Mason to continue to get better at his own game?" And he goes on to say that you're a big dominant force. So, tell us a bit about what your thoughts are on Mason Cox and how you've been watching him.
1: I've been really impressed with how Mason sort of done the last, with his stint at Freo. He was probably looking towards, or was struggling to have a bit of an impact at his last year at Collingwood. But to have the energy he's brought sort of this year has really been noticeable, especially with his tap craft, because that's obviously his main thing. And he does a lot more than just rely on being the tallest and longest guy. He can actually change things up and adapts to guys that are jumpers and more physical guys, which is what we've seen in the AFL in the last few weeks. His ability to basically still get that hit and provide for the mids.
3: Scott, it's Brett. Welcome to the show. Just to comment on your protege. He's toiling hard there in the reserves. Spasevski, I think that's how you say it. He's now played 25 games. East Perth recruited him across. He's a big man himself. But what's your relationship like with him? And obviously you're the number one ruckman in the state league competition. But how do you work with him and keep him positive in case something ill-toward happens to yourself?
1: Yeah, it is. It's always a tough one, especially fighting for the same position sort of thing. But, yeah, Jake's been really good with how he's been developing and he's come across. And, yeah, basically he's had a really good year last year, especially back end with reserves. Probably stiff if you ask Kevin to not get a medal on game day in the grand final. But he's been really sort of solid and been someone to work with pretty much every day at training and everything. And his attitude's been really good. Like, yeah, he does always throwing the cheeky gag and asking me if I'm feeling a bit sore or a bit sick this week. But he's soldiering away and a few things to work on still, obviously, but the way he's developed from his first day at the club to where he is now is really promising.
2: You're 31 and you're running around as well as you were 8 or 9 or 10 years ago. How much time have you got in you, do you think?
1: I mean, at the moment I'm feeling pretty good, which is the funny side of things. It's probably some of the fittest and strongest I've been in the last year or so. So just basically we keep on going. The losing the couple of last grand finals has probably extended things than I probably ever would have planned. But at the moment, as I said, yeah, the body's feeling pretty good. So we'll keep soldiering along and keep working with the boys when I start to slow down too much or no longer start providing, basically, then that's what I'll probably will be thinking about the end. But at the moment, it's onto West Perth on Monday.
2: You mentioned Ross McQueen at the start there, and he obviously had a great tactical game in the grand final last year. What has he done this year or in the last recent little period to get even better as a coach?
1: Ross is a really interesting one because he's obviously quite the football brain is there, but it's also constantly adapting to the new sort of players coming in and the young guys coming through, but also trying to guide sort of our expectations. I think for us this year, where we've sort of struggled, we've probably set the bar almost too high for ourselves, considering where we've had the last couple of years. So and with a sort of quite a young side with a few injuries at the moment, we're sort of getting almost frustrated with ourselves. So I think Ross has done a really good job to sort of balance that expectations and sort of reset things a little bit. That was with the plan this week with Claremont, that we back to basics. I mean, we weren't trying to be the best team by a million miles. We were trying to reset back and focus what we're really good at and sort of playing your role and staying within your lanes, really.
3: Scott, it was 7 changes on the weekend, which is significant, but they were significant players that came into the side. Does Ross talk to the senior group last week that we are going to make these changes? And were you surprised how the chemistry worked so quickly for the Royals on the weekend with so many changes?
1: I wasn't really surprised, but just because of the depth we have at the moment with our group. Like, this is the closest group of footy group I've ever been with, and we've got those probably about 30-plus guys that could be playing on a league team. So it's a bit of the next man up mentality, and that's what some of the young boys playing to the reserves sort of know that, next week they could be in, so they've got to be ready to go. It's not going to be go in and you spend 6-7 weeks of building. No, you've got to go in, you've got to essentially play your role game one. So we've had a few guys that have come in and filled that spot, which is exactly what we want. But it's not really like we get along, as I said, the whole group of us. So guys coming in know what they have to do and they gel pretty well. And we throw our arms around these young guys coming in. And as we can see, a few of the boys that are playing this year, like young Jackie Suter and stuff like this, that have been really outstanding.
0: Yeah.
2: Obviously, the talk all this week is about the mid-season rookie draft to the AFL. You haven't nominated, and I notice Hamish Free and Ollie Eastland, probably two of your most significant opponents, haven't nominated as well. Just tell us your circumstances, whether you... you've obviously had a crack at AFL previously. Why wouldn't you put your hand up this year, and what do you think about the players who may well get picked up tomorrow?
1: It's an interesting one. The big thing for me is whether clubs have talked to East Perth or talked to this sort of stuff is up to them, but none have really reached out to me direct. And if they want to and have that discussion, then, yeah, we can go from there. But from my end of things, it's East Perth is where I am and life's based around that. So we go forward. So I'm not, as I said, I'm not an 18, 19-year-old kid that's sort of hoping for anything. So I'll focus on what's at hand. But, it's a really good sort of system, I reckon, for those guys that sort of get overlooked in the draft, whether they are not perform at the 18s or things like this. But then the chance for the mature age guys, you go and, yeah, see what are these, five, six, seven rounds in, and you can sort of see how the guys have played, especially if they're playing league footy. So it gives a little bit more exposure to these sort of guys and gives the team sort of, if they need to fill that spot, and can show them exactly how they can do that.
0: Do you think you'll be missing any players for the Derby after a potential draft tomorrow night?
1: Yeah, we'll see. It's I think it's always an interesting one. Some guys you think are destined to go and then don't get picked, and other guys you would have never thought a tickle to recruit is fancy. So we'll see what happens. I know I would love to see some of these guys that have been playing well get the chance to live out their dream and go for it. But in the same sort of selfish reasons, you don't always want to look too far ahead. We've had a few sort of guys picked out of us in the last few years. But yeah, so it should be an interesting night nonetheless.
3: Scott, we as we lead into Monday next week, 7 days' time, it's West Perth, East Perth. It's a traditional rival. Does Ross lean into those types of things, or is that left more to the fan base to push the rivalry?
1: A little bit. Like, Ross is always a big sort of advocate for the history and things going in. Like, because obviously some games are a lot bigger than others, especially like the Derby is one of the greatest. But it's also, and not only in the fanfare for it, but also how the teams react. Like, West Perth always gain a leg up in a Derby. It's never an easy game, regardless of where you are on the ladder. We could be last, they could be top, and it's still going to be an even match. So it's always something we don't take for granted, and especially the lengthy history and that goes around in the waffle. It can sort of throw us a little bit into the mix. But no, Ross is real sort of keen to go out and to show to the boys and show how much these games mean to not only us, but to all the fans watching at home.
0: Yeah, going to be a lot of fans watching, not only at home, but actually at Arena Joondalup. And I'm sure same goes for the Fremantle Derby as well this coming Monday, WA Day. So, Scott, thanks to you for taking the time. An absolute pleasure chatting tonight, and all the very best.
1: Thanks, Chance. Appreciate it.
2: Good on you.
0: Scott Jones, East Perth Ruckman, here on Waffle World this evening. Let's clear a quick break. We've got plenty of messages to get through on the other side and a big review of round number 7 coming up after this.
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0: one of the great wins of the season for any team, a stirring performance. The Royals, the first team to inflict defeat on Claremont in season 2026. The Royals winners by 39 points in our Sport FM game of the day. Seven changes from their narrow loss to Peel before the state game bye, and those seven inclusions all made their mark on that win for the Royals. Ross McQueen's with us, coach of East Perth. He joins us on Sports Breakfast. Morning, Ross.
1: Good morning, Jacob. Good morning, Wayne.
0: It was nice to chat to you either side of the game. And you said before the game, well, we've got to pick these guys. They're all in our best team. They're ready to go. And so it proved. Those seven changes, a lot of changes from one week to the next, but got the job done. A stirring performance. How did you assess it?
1: Yeah, it's probably not ideal. You make seven changes going from week to week. But, you know, none of these guys, some of them missed a week or 2 weeks. But in Liam Tedesco's case, he'd probably missed, you know, the whole pre-season pretty much. He'd been training for 8 to 10 weeks, but yeah, not ideal. But it was, yeah, we understood the challenge that was in front of us playing Claremont, who started the season so strongly, and yeah, walked away a very happy man, I must admit.
2: Ross, been a bit of a slow burn for the start of the season. I know it's the week of the enhanced games, but what did you put in their water this week?
1: I don't know. Maybe letting them have him a week off and think I don't know what it was, Wayne. Yeah, obviously. We did a few things right, a bit better than we have in the past, but that's what every team's searching for, just try and get a bit of consistency in what they do and look a bit more like themselves. And, yeah, some things clicked. We were probably just on, and maybe Claremont were just off a little bit, and it doesn't take much for things to change.
2: Well, so what was the difference? I mean, was it just the pressure you applied, the defensive thing, or what were the things that you were trying to get into the mind of these players that they've obviously clicked?
1: I don't know exactly what the difference was, because like at half time I think it was 2-3 goals, 1, so it was really tight. And in the third quarter we played it really strong. We managed to keep the ball in the front half. Everyone talks about a front half game, but on the weekend we managed to get some territory in the third quarter. I must admit we had a number of shots on goal and we're missing. I'm thinking we haven't taken an opportunity here because they're a class side, but we managed to maintain that and probably. The second half in particular, we're really consistent about, you know, playing a front half game and putting some scoreboard pressure on.
0: You mentioned Liam Tedesco's name. It was his first game since last year's grand final. He's missed the first six games of this year. Where does he sit in terms of your most important players, Ross, in terms of balance and the flexibility he affords you?
1: Yeah, I think that's what Liam brings, his ability to play in a number of positions. And you know exactly, we talk a lot about knowing exactly what you get from players from week to week, and we know what we get from Liam. He's a guy who runs both ways. He's really strong in the contest and things, but he kicks it well. The old adage, he's a very team first, and that's how he plays. So a very important part to the group, and like I said, his flexibility and his understanding of that he puts his teammates first is really strong. So, yeah, no, it was really nice to have him back, and I'm great for him that he's able to play footy again.
2: Tell us a little bit. I know Jacob mentioned this fellow earlier, Jake Suter. Can you tell us a little bit about him? He's a young fella that obviously is just developing and, played a very good game on the weekend.
1: Young bloke. He made his debut, I think, against Claremont last year, the last game of the year out there at Claremont. And then I'm not sure if he played round one this year, but he's only probably played 6 or 7 games and came through that pathway. As a young colt, has been developing. Mick Labole is our defensive coach and has been doing a lot of work with him, and Harrison McCready and these sort of guys who are senior players of the club. And, yeah, I thought in the third quarter he had 10 intercept possessions, which is a huge number in terms of any individual for a game, let alone a quarter. So he's really developing, and he knows he's still got to keep getting better, but he had a really strong game on the weekend.
0: Now, he's one name that's been mentioned. Claremont are sweating on a couple of their players as well for tomorrow night's mid-season rookie draft. This is the life of a state coach, Ross. You sort of live on tenterhooks. So you could lose a young key defender, Jake Suter, tomorrow night. Have you heard anything about a potential opportunity for him at the next level?
1: Personally, I haven't, no. But in saying that, as a coach of senior club, I'd really like him to get that opportunity. But it's like any of those young guys. Anyone who makes a commitment to playing the waffle, any state league competition, and the hours they put in, that I won't say unrewarded, because they get to play a level of football that's second to none, really, outside the AFL. But No, I really would love these young guys to get an opportunity. They work so hard at it, and if they don't get the opportunity, so many of them put their head down, work hard at the waffle level, and, yeah, if he gets the chance, great, but I haven't heard anything myself personally, but that's not to say Jake hasn't or someone else within the club and things like that.
0: You're playing a very tall forward line. I think most teams are. The extra interchange player allows you a bit of flexibility. You've got Schofield, you've got Graham, you've got Middleton, you've got Quek. Sebit Quek's sort of playing as your second ruck when Scott Jones has to rest. Is that helping Sebit Quek? He seems to have this new lease of life. He seems to be around the ball a bit more and had a real impact on Saturday.
1: Yeah, no, he told me a few weeks ago that he was really enjoying doing that. So it was great. Like Sebit's a terrific young man who, you know, he's been managing so much in his life and things like that. And sometimes when you get stuck at full forward, and especially if we weren't getting the ball in there, it makes it for a really hard day. So, no, he's done a great job there. The tall stuff, we tried it a bit last year. It may not be the same case every week, especially when the winter months kick in, but we feel as though we've got some options there. Claremont were very similar on the weekend with their three talls, and you've got Alec Waterman as well. So I think the more you're trying to challenge the opposition, and as long as you can still get your defensive pressure in the front half, then which is what our talls were able to still give us on the weekend, we'll probably keep keep investigating it. Tom Medhat was unlucky to miss out, and Damon Freetag. So we've got some options there as well, who are tours, and they're working hard to get into those roles as well.
2: Rotsy, the inconsistency in your start, 3-3, and then suddenly you've hit your straps here. I mean, you're confident now with the players coming back and the depth that you're developing that you'd be able to maintain this?
1: Well, I hope so, Wayne. I don't know whether one in a row was hitting our straps yet. But, you know, it was definitely a step forward. It was an important game for us, playing the best team in the competition and things. So we thought we took a step forward, but again, the old adage, it's never as good and it's never as bad. So we'll prepare really strongly this week for West Perth, traditional game. We'll have a real solid week Tuesday, Thursday, Saturday. But, well, yeah, hopefully we can get some consistency, and that's every team searching for that. But, yeah, hopefully from the weekend we can take some confidence and keep getting better.
0: Ross McQueen's with us, East Perth coach. A stirring win by 39 points over Claremont. The Tigers celebrated their centenary, but nothing to celebrate during the four quarters with a dominant win for the Royals. Just on that, Ross, you're a life member at Claremont. They've been a big part of your life, and there was plenty of friendly embraces after the game once all was said and done. I'm sure you have fond memories of your time at Claremont, but did you make a big deal about trying to scupper the day as East Perth people on Saturday and try and upset those centenary celebrations?
1: Oh, not a big deal, really, to be honest. Yeah, like, I've got great memories of Claremont. It was I actually had to find myself when I got there yesterday on Saturday. I went in, I saw a number of the old faces like Keith Milvan and Carol, and these people who still work at the club and in a volunteer capacity, and all the old guys who come in on a Monday and do their work. I thought, I just have to go up to the coach's box and stay away from everyone because there's so many good people there. So I didn't... don't get me wrong, I really enjoyed winning, having that win over Claremont, but it was more for the fact that we really needed to get our season heading in the right direction. So, no, it wasn't anything particular about ruining a day or anything like that. It's I thought they did a wonderful job by the looks on the weekend. A couple of hundred there on the Friday for their past Players' Day, and a number of those blokes were back there on the Saturday. I caught up with them after the game. So, no, just it was about trying to be more about us and get us heading in the right direction, and we felt as though we did a bit of that.
0: Yeah, it was great to see some familiar faces, and I know how warmly you are received, even going back to Claremont now as an opposition coach. So, yeah, great celebration, but the day itself on the field for the Tigers was a tough one. Christian Amaduri limped through the back half of the game. He still had an impact, which is testament to his courage. But have you got any verdict on the injury, or is that just a knock?
1: No, I think it's just a bit of a knock. Christian doesn't give too much away. He managed a way to get through the second half of the game. He moved and played a bit deeper in the forward line as a result, and like I said, found a way to impact, and his leadership's terrific. Now, he should be fine. Normally we would train tonight. Because it's a Monday game, we actually don't come together until tomorrow, but the medical group the players will check in with them today, so I'll have a bit of an idea, and then tomorrow we'll get eyes on the boys, and I expect Christian will be in the gym today or tomorrow, and ready to go for next Monday.
0: Hey, just a word on Warren Parker. He finishes up on Wednesday. I know it was an awkward day for him because he's about to take the job as CEO of Claremont, but he's been your footy manager for the duration of your tenure as coach, Ross. So just a word on Warren Parker's impact as he prepares to head back to Claremont as their CEO.
1: Yeah, it's going to be different not working with Warren. I said I would have to take him off the speed dial. When I was at Claremont as a Colts coach, he was the talent manager, so he and I worked 6 years together there, and he's the one who got me to East Perth originally to work with Jeremy, and then obviously this is my fourth year in this role, and he's been the GM the whole time there. So it will be very different. He's done an amazing job, I think, for East Perth. The majority, a number of the players who are at the club now, have come, especially from external, have come through because of Warren. He's recruited. He's done all that recruitment and negotiating contracts and things like that. So he's left a huge imprint on the football club. He took the air out of our training the other week when he announced the playing group that he was moving on. But I think it's an amazing opportunity. He's worked hard. He's going to a great club. It'd be terrific, Michelle and the girls as well. He'll do a great job. He looked a $1 million on Saturday. He didn't take part in any of our pre-game stuff. He was out of our change rooms. He dressed up in a suit. He went to the lunch, I think. I'm really wrapped for what he's achieved, and it's through hard work. East Perth have got a good one back, and we'll try and find a replacement. As we all know, we're all just passing through, so we've just got to try and do the best we can, and Warren's definitely done that at East Perth Football Club.
0: Yeah, well said. And Jordan Smith will take his position for the remainder of the year at the Royals, and he moves on to the CEO role at Claremont. Does anyone enjoy beating Claremont more than Hamish Brayshaw? His father, his grandfather are premiership players at Claremont, and that celebration when he kicked that goal in the last quarter to Dollar's deck looked like it left a few with some red faces.
1: Yeah, he enjoys it, I think. I sometimes ask him about it, but I think it's mainly just having a bit of a dig at his dad. I think it's not so much the club itself. Like you said, his pop played there. He's got huge history to the club and things like that. I think it's more a dig at his dad. I think it's an ongoing thing that he has about that. So I think there's a number of East Perth people on Dollar's deck there as well, and Claremont, and then the past players, so they get together. He does celebrate, and he seems to play well against the boys, and I'm very thankful he's playing for us and not for Claremont.
0: Good to see him back too. He missed the first few weeks of the season with a calf, so he, like your team, is building nicely in the season 2026. Ross, well done. Thanks for your time either side of the game on Saturday as well. It was nice to reflect on a massive day of football there at Revo Fitness Stadium. Good luck on Monday against the Falcons.
1: Thanks, Jacob. Thanks, Wayne. Have a great week.
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0: Michael Broadbridge is with us, former AFL assistant coach, to talk us through the round of AFL footy, round 11 of the Premiership season. Morning, Michael.
12: Good morning, lads. How you going?
0: We're well, thank you. We're just talking about West Coast before the break and some of their young players' continued improvement. They didn't win the game against the Pies, but, gee, they made the Magpies fans pretty nervous during Penderbury's record-breaking game.
12: Yeah, they did. It was a fantastic effort. I think definitely over the last couple of games we've seen a big improvement in their ability to sustain effort and apply pressure and really play that competitive brand of footy that's required to beat the better sides, obviously with a fantastic win over GWS over here, and then taking a bit of that form and momentum over to Melbourne and being able to sustain it over the four quarters would just please them no end, I'm sure. And yeah, it was a fantastic effort. Collingwood are a suffocating side at the MCG. They really do apply enormous pressure, and I think that the end stats of the game sort of reflect that. You know, that was probably the difference in the game, was just their ability to apply pressure and tackle and be a little bit more connected when they went forward. But the Eagles, there was a lot to like about how they played.
2: Just prior to you coming on, Michael, we were talking about Bailey Williams and his turn for form. You know, it's been quite amazing. And it coincides a little bit to where the Eagles have been going. You know, he's really gone to another level.
12: Yeah, well, hasn't he? And I think you and I and other pundits out there were probably, and Eagles supporters as well, I'm sure, were sort of bemoaning the fact that they didn't have a ruckman and how important it was for them to try and trade one or recruit one in or whatever it might be. And the emergence of Bailey over the last probably month or so, you know, will give a lot of heart to a lot of people. And I think the new rule in the centre bounce has really helped him in his athleticism, his ability to jump over the opposition ruckman and then follow up and clear the ball himself. He had 12 clearances himself on the weekend, which is sort of Luke Jackson-style numbers. You know, I think Jackson might have had 7 clearances for the Dockers. But that ability to jump has really come back into the ruck, and I love it. I think as a craft, you know, it was a dying thing, wasn't it? We didn't see it. They used to wrestle, but now there's a lot more jumping, and it gives guys like Bailey Williams a real advantage. So, yeah, he's been fantastic and really exciting, and hopefully something he can continue to improve.
2: Maybe not for Darcy Moore as a ruckman, but...
12: Darcy Moore. Cameron?
2: No, I'm saying Darcy Moore, Collingwood. They used him as a ruckman, and he injured himself.
12: Oh, right.
2: So, sorry.
12: Yeah, well, it's hard to believe that they would do that, to tell you the truth. An asset like Darcy Moore, I don't think I'd be putting him in the ruck myself. But obviously Collingwood had the big injury to sustain, and they're down in tools, and now they're going to have to have him on the sidelines for probably a month, given his history this year with injury. So, yeah, they're in a bit of pain with the tools, Collingwood, that's for sure.
0: Yeah, Moore out. Steen out for the year. Jamie Elliott, an ACL as well. Young Will Hayes, a Clermont boy, he's out for a period with a shoulder. Where are Collingwood at? It feels like they might be similar to West Coast 4 or 5 years ago, where we know that their best players are ageing and they might be set for a period down further down the ladder. But where do you see Collingwood at, despite that win?
12: Oh, look, I think they're on the decline. I mean, obviously, if you look at their ladder position, that paints a pretty clear picture. They're hanging on for, I suppose, by the barest of margins to that wildcard position. And this time last year, they were actually sitting in top spot. So after round 11 last year, Collingwood are on top of the ladder and were many people's fancy to win it. So we anticipated a decline given their age profile. But I think Collingwood are such a destination club. Their ability to recruit in free agents or attract talent for that club is really high. So they've got a Geelong-style model where they'll look to bounce back and probably selectively move on some of their senior players over the next couple of years and get their age profile down a little bit. But I do see Collingwood wanting to play finals every year. They're not a side that likes to go down the bottom, that's for sure.
0: Brody, before we leave this game, two-part question. Who's winning the Eagles best and fairest at the moment if we stop the count? And would Milan Murdoch be in the top 10?
12: Oh, well, he'd probably be in the top 10. He did miss, what, 2 or 3 games with his hamstring, which would obviously hurt him. But in terms of who's winning their best and fairest, well, that's a good question. I think Elliot Yeo missed a couple of games. I mean, he's had a very solid year, super important to them. I think Ruben Jindy down back would be polling very well. The best and fairest is obviously a different format in terms of how the coaches vote for it, and that's something that I think most football people know, but for the average footy follower out there, it's a very different voting system at every club as to how they vote for best and fairest. And quite often, what the coaches look at are things that the average supporter wouldn't know, right? So you're looking at specific roles, you're not looking at possession counts, you're not looking at some of the high profile stats, you're looking at what that player contributed towards the team's success on that day. Did they win their position? Did they have a significant influence on the game? Those types of things. And I think Ruben Jimby would more than likely be winning their best of Ferris right now.
0: Yeah, he's been a wonderful addition to that back line. I know he's not always tidy by foot, but he makes that back line stand taller with his efforts and his desperation. Michael Broadbridge is with us. Chat there about Collingwood and West Coast. It's Scott Penderbury's milestone game on Saturday at the G. What about the Dockers? So Friday night, challenge, Saints hit the front early in the last quarter, and then Fremantle just seemed to flick a switch, go to another level and win by 5 goals. They're the team to beat at the moment, the Dockers. They're a game clear on top of the ladder.
12: Yeah, they are at the moment, that's for sure. I think we are very excited by what we see with Fremantle in terms of their stability all over the ground. They have very strong lines. They've got a little bit of depth, so if they lose a couple of players, as they did on the weekend, they can cover them adequately and still play a good brand of footy. So right at the moment, they're the team to beat. However, it is only the halfway point of the year, and if you do a comparison every year at the halfway point, it's not always the team that's sitting on top that ends up winning the final, right? So there's a lot of movement, a lot of footy to be played. So let's just, you know, I know it's hard to say, we don't want to keep a lid on it, but there's a lot of things that need to go right to win a premiership, but they are so hard to win. But Fremantle are in a great position. They finish in the top couple in particular and get those home finals, and they're giving themselves a great chance. Look, I thought the game against St Kilda, first sort of half, three-quarter, St Kilda really hung in there. But it had a feeling of sort of inevitability about it in terms of Fremantle's quality all over the ground and their ability to control the contested sort of part of the game. I think they ended up being plus 17 with contested possessions. And their tackle count inside 50 as well. So they got a lot of repeat entries, Fremantle. They had 12 tackles inside their 50 to St Kilda's 4. And I look at that as a really good indicator of, you know, where the game's being played and the pressure that's being applied in the right parts of the ground. And I just think Fremantle have got that aspect of their game right now. And, they're playing some really competitive hard footy. And then they're hunting the opposition as well. And we compare some teams like Geelong at the moment who have got a blueprint of really snuffing out the opposition's weaknesses with some key matchups and run with type players. And Fremantle have got a bit of a hunting mentality as well, which I really like, in particular Patrick Goss. And whilst it didn't look pretty, the dancing sort of manoeuvres he was putting on Wilkie in the forward line, I love the fact that he was given a specific task to stop Wilkie's intercept, and he went out there and did it. And not only that, kicked 3 goals himself. So Fremantle are hunting the opposition as well, which I love.
2: I mean, they've won 10 straight.

0: you know, sort of had a history of injuries, and we needed to make sure that, you know, like a Hayden Young and those types of players, you know, make sure they're cherry ripe for the back end of the season. So you look at all your players and their injury profiles and their workloads that they've had, what type of pre-season they had, you're assessing that all the time. Fremantle have had a very good draw. They've got a very good draw this year. In fact, the whole year they've got a very good draw. So they do have the ability to sort of look at ahead and project. And, you know, I'm not sure the extent of Caleb Sarong's injury, but I'd imagine some of those decisions are starting to be made now when a player is a little bit sore, or the markers that the conditioning coaches are looking at indicate that they're potentially getting close to that sort of time where they could cop an injury or do a soft tissue. They'll be definitely managing their players in the second half of the season.
1: Michael, is Murphy Reid a genuine All-Australian chance in his second season?
0: Oh, I think he has to be. I think he's... yeah, his impact on games, his ability to involve teammates, break lines, change angles, see things that other players don't see and then hit those targets is sort of Nick Dacos style, isn't it, really? You know, we can see Dacos kick footies across his body inside out, left to right, and hit targets that perhaps no one even in the crowd sees. And Murphy Reid is a little bit like that by hand as well. The thing that really, you know, that stands out clearly, but the other thing that stood out to me this year, and I've watched it very closely this weekend, was his gut running ability, his ability to get up and down the ground and cover the ground. And late in the last quarter against St Kilda, I saw a couple of efforts where he has sprinted the full length of the ground to get involved in defence and then get involved on the way back. And that, to me, says that they've got a player who's figured out over the last, you know, his first couple of seasons in the AFL what it takes to play at a very high level and sustain that for over four quarters. And it's just so exciting to see. So, yes, long answer to your question, but He is a definite All-Australian chance this year.
2: The Brisbane GWS game, I don't know if, whether you saw it, but I don't know if you did, have you ever seen a better third quarter than what was put on there? And where would you be with Chris Fagan? I mean, they won three quarters. How would you be coping with it as a coach this week?
0: Yeah, well, I think, you know, I saw a little bit of his press conference post-game, and it's clear that their level of intensity at Brisbane has dropped, and the numbers sort of reflect that. Whilst you say they won three quarters, when you're getting 14 goals kicked straight against you, you're never, ever, ever going to win a game. So, yeah, it was quite remarkable to see. But the indicators for mine are things like, you know, contested possession, tackle count. So, as an example, GWS won the disposal count by 49, but had 37 more tackles than Brisbane for the game. Now, traditionally, as coaches used to say, oh, we lost the tackle count, that's because we had the ball in our hands all the time, they were tackling us. Well, that's clearly not the case here. Did GWS are winning the footy, but also then hunting and pressuring Brisbane and tackling. They had 26 tackles inside their forward 50 GWS, which would have to be some sort of record, and that results in them getting 75 inside 50s for the game, which is just remarkable. So the issue for Brisbane is not talent, although they are getting stretched a little bit with injuries at the moment. We're seeing some of their lower-end players not having much of an impact, but it's more to do with the hunt and the desire of their double premiership players that are running around out there at the moment. And there's, you know, if you look closely at the game from various angles, you can see many times when Brisbane players are selectively choosing to hope that the ball comes to them as opposed to going across and supporting teammates and winning the footy or applying pressure on the opposition. And that was pretty clear on the weekend. And the GWS tsunami just got going and Brisbane didn't want to know about it. And that's the problem, right? So the question behind closed doors for Chris Fagan is to look at the players in the eyes and say, what do we want to get out of this year? How fair dinkum are we? Are we committed to it? And if so, what's going to change? Because at the moment, we're going down the gurgler. So that would be the conversation I'd be having with them. They've been fantastic warriors. They're still young enough to do it again, but they've got to get that burning desire back. Otherwise, this season will be a waste.
1: Yeah, it feels like it is right on a precipice for Brisbane right now, and Fremantle at the Gabba isn't going to be any easier as part of round 12.

0: What does that win do for the Western Bulldogs yesterday, Brody? That win over Melbourne? A narrow win, but with all their injuries and their drop-off in form, what does that result do for them?
1: Well, I think it gives them a real fill-up. I think, you know, the Western Bulldogs, with their A-graders playing, are a formidable side to be playing at any time, particularly under the roof at Marvel Stadium, the way that they get going, their ability to win contested footy, which is a massive part of the game. You know, there's about 300 times in a game of football where there's a contested ball that needs to be won, and the Bulldogs are potentially the best side at that when they've got all of their players playing. And we saw Ed Richards play on the weekend, who's a great exponent of winning that contested footy. And he's been injured, right? So he's coming back now, and I think he's just getting back to that sort of peak Richards form, All-Australian sort of form that he's had in the past. And 30 possessions, 3 goals. Bontempelli, 29 possessions, 2 goals. You chuck in Tim English back into the ruck there, and you start filtering in those top-end players, and the Bulldogs are formidable, right? So they've been through their little slump. If they can gather a bit of momentum, they'll put a bit of fear into a few sides, I think.
0: In closing, so Michael Voss departed as coach of Carlton a fortnight ago. The Blues have had 2 stirring wins since then. Do you think in a funny sort of way that might impact what Essendon do? I mean, at the moment, Essendon's at the lowest of lows. Brad Scott, we know, is under pressure. Do you think what's happened with Josh Fraser coming in at Carlton might impact what Essendon do with their coach?
1: I think the...
0: 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It's another double dose of waffle football this WA Day long weekend, starting with Subiaco and Claremont from Leaderville Oval. Can the Lions snare a big scalp at home, or the Tigers rebound from their first defeat of the season? Then on Monday, join us for the biggest day of the home and away season, South Fremantle hosting East Fremantle in the classic Fremantle Derby. 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
4: This is ANU's Western Australia, I'm Lee Harrison. The state's energy minister says fuel supplies in WA remain stable while the Iran conflict drags on. Amber Jade Sanderson says confidence is high for next month and there's ongoing cooperation with fuel companies to secure supplies beyond that. She says issues are being addressed as they arise and shortages are relatively rare.
5: In fact, our stockouts in Western Australia are down to 1% per day, which is much, much better than the national average, which is 3.9%.
4: A teenage boy remains in a critical condition after being flown to Royal Perth Hospital following a truck crash in the southwest. It happened yesterday afternoon. He was a passenger in the truck that hit a tree in the Collie town site. Career and volunteer firefighters assisted at the scene. The state government says it's working hard to reduce how long it takes to see a paediatrician. The median wait time for Perth children to see the specialist through the public system is nearly 2 years, up more than 7 months since the end of November. Health Minister Meredith Hamat says it's challenging to find skilled staff.
6: We are doing a lot of work with our child development service, including boosting funding and increasing staffing numbers.
4: To sport now, Dockers defender Luke Ryan is counting on Brisbane to be at their best at the Gabba on Saturday. He says Fremantle can't expect the Lions to concede 14 goals in a quarter like they did on Saturday.
7: I couldn't believe seeing that. That's very unlike them, so we'll be expecting a pretty hard response, I reckon, when I'm going over there, but we're going to have to be on our A game because they're an unbelievable side. That's just probably just a little hiccup.
4: Sam Darcy will take inspiration from Cody Waitman during his recovery from an ACL injury. The Western Bulldogs tour will miss the remainder of the season, while his teammates expected to play his first game in nearly 2 years in the coming weeks.
8: Yeah, obviously not ideal to have such a long time out, but yeah, try and use an opportunity to grow and come back better and take inspiration from guys like Cody who've looked at other avenues.
4: Essendon has the first pick in tonight's mid-season draft. 12 teams, including West Coast, have opened up a list spot to take a player. And Alex de Minaur has got his French Open campaign off to a strong start, beating British qualifier Toby Samuel in straight sets. Tanasi Kokkinakis played out a trademark five-setter to advance to the second round. This is ANU's Western Australia.
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10: Good morning. Taking a first check of it all. Mitchell southbound, little underspeed, Burns Beach Road and Erindale Road merge, but all in all, not a bad run in. Kwinana northbound, different story, bit slow. Mortimer through to Rowley Road and a light change of two for Patterson Road, northbound Mandroad in Kwinana Beach. 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
20: Having a look at your weather in Perth, we're heading for a top of 25 today. Tomorrow we'll see a top of 23 and a chance of rain, before Thursday a chance of rain as well and a top of 21. Currently in Perth we're on 14 degrees.
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0: A very good morning, everyone, and welcome to Sports Breakfast. Felt fitting to play that song this morning. Heroes by David Bowie. We lost a hero yesterday. Neil Danaher passed away after a long battle with motor neuron disease. He was first diagnosed in 2013. The average life expectancy from diagnosis to death is 27 months. And he lived for another almost 13 years. It's remarkable what he achieved in that time. There were many tributes, many great quotes attributed to the man yesterday. The title of his book was When All Is Said and Done, his first book. He ended up writing a second one. But his first book, When All Is Said and Done, and the remainder of that quote is, when all is said and done, more is said than done. Well, there's no doubt that Neil Danaher got plenty done in his campaigning for his disease, ultimately knowing he was never going to see the fruits of his labour. But the work that's been done in that space, the big freeze, the beanies, even our man Regan yesterday, our producer, was donning one of those. Australian of the Year, Neil Danaher in 2025 for his tireless efforts and an inspiration to so many. Our thoughts with his family and the wider football community. He spent a bit of time here in Perth. He was with the Eagles. That was his last job in footy before he was diagnosed. He was at Fremantle in their very early years in the competition. Coached Melbourne for more than 200 games. He was a very talented player, blighted by injury. But he transcended football in so many ways with his efforts over the last decade. Vale Neil Danaher. It wasn't a quiet day of news. There was Andrew Abdo's defection to Tennis Australia. There's more big news coming this morning. We'll talk about that in a moment. Jacob Lansby is my name, and Wayne Clark's to my right. Morning, Wayne.
1: Morning, Jacob. Morning, listeners. Yes. Danaher, well, it'll live on, won't it? It's so big now, the awareness of M&D and what he's done for that. And, yeah, I just think it's been quite incredible. Everything that's been put in place. Just tip your cap to everything that he's done. And, and I'm sure that'll be... Well, I presume there's a state funeral.
0: It will be.
1: They'll be there and people will be able to thank him in their own ways. So, yeah, superb, superb effort.
0: And, the big freeze, it was the Queen's birthday, it's now the King's birthday, was something that became particularly special with those beanies. The sliders for the big freeze at the G was always superb. So, yeah, that's something that will endure, and we're only a couple of weeks away from the next instalment of the big freeze. The beanies have already been launched. The sliders are set to be announced very soon, so it's a sad loss. There's never a good time for someone to leave us, but there's no doubt that news yesterday was devastating. 223 games as coach of Melbourne, 82 games for Essendon. He was actually made captain in the 1980s. He chronicled it in his book. Injury, and he never actually captained Essendon in a game. Such was the severity of the knee injuries that he had. He retired in 1990 as a player, having only played 82 games across 12 seasons of football, but then moved into coaching. Now, he didn't win a premiership as a player. He didn't win a premiership as a coach. His legacy will actually be beyond the game, that he transcended the game. And there's so many Australians who know Neil Danaher's name, despite probably never having watched him play and never having seen him coach. And that can be the most glowing endorsement to give of Neil Danaher as a person, that his illness, it didn't define him. It actually made him stand up and try and support others who were going through the same battle that he fought for so long, so strongly.
1: A lot of people will be seeing highlights now with him without a beanie, which, that's where it was, wasn't it? The promotion of that, and as you say, the big breeze, and it was just... And he did time early at the Dockers with Jared Neesham, and came back and did a little bit at the Eagles and that as well, as you said. As you say, it transcends beyond the game and into people's hearts.
0: NRL yesterday, they lose Andrew Abdo. I heard the press conference. Matt played it yesterday afternoon. And Peter Vallandi sort of goes on this, sorry I didn't respond to journalist phone calls. I didn't do this, I didn't that. And, I got a lot of time for Andrew and what he's done. And, Andrew, would you like to say something? Got about 4 minutes into the press conference. So, Andrew, would you like to actually say something? We know who runs the game. So Vallandi's is going to be the interim CEO, I think, from July. Abdo is about to move to Tennis Australia to take Craig Tiley's job as the CEO there. But as much as Abdo said all the right things yesterday, I reckon deep down he might be happy to go because he doesn't have to be. I often, and this is not to disrespect Abdo as an administrator, but I often think Volandis is sort of pulling the strings a little bit there with him.
1: But he's done that at the NRL for some time, hasn't he, Peter Volandis? And the job that he's done has been quite magnificent. He did the same at New South Wales Racing as well. So he's a very influential man, and I would imagine that if you're working under him, that's about it. You know, he still has the final say on a lot of things. But, yeah, Tennis Australia, well, there's been a lot of talk about that since Tiley's gone and who was going to replace them. And obviously a person more administrative than tennis, so that might be a question within itself.
0: Absolutely. And our busy show, Paul Bryce about to join us.
1: Well, he might be melted, Paul.
0: Well, it looks hot over there. Yeah.
1: It's 34.5 or
0: is
1: something,
0: it?
1: Isn't it? Yeah, that in England.
0: In May. They won't know what to do with themselves. So Paul will join us in a moment. Paul Amey will join us later in the hour. It's the mid-season rookie draft tonight, so a number of young men will get their opportunity into the AFL system. Now, Tom McCarthy this time last year was a shelf stacker at Woolworths who played for Richmond's VFL team, and now he's a regular in the West Coast Eagles side. So Jackson Artemis is the expected number one pick. Jackson will join us on the show later today as part of the program. But Paul Amey will join us. We'll talk some of the Victorian prospects. There's always plenty there. Daniel Ward will join us. Now, Daniel played under Neil Danaher at Melbourne, former Demons player. Of recent times, he's actually been heavily involved in another fundraising initiative that Neil Danaher and the family were a part of, Danaher's Drive. So we'll talk to him about that and his memories of playing under Neil at the Demons. Mark Stone, speaking of the Demons, he'll join us. Perth coach, great win over West Perth. Quirky stat for you, Wayne. Perth have never lost consecutive games under Mark Stone as permanent coach. He lost the first two as caretaker, and he's never lost consecutive games since. So they've been fairly consistent. They haven't had a prolonged run of bad form. And we'll chat to the Demons coach this morning. Olivia Wilkinson from the West Coast Fever. Paul Johnson, a little closer to home, will join us. He also played under Neil at the Demons, so he'll pay tribute as well. As mentioned, Jackson Artemis, Connor Blakely for Blakely's breakdown, and Ollie County will find us some harness racing tips today as well. Now, hinted there was a big story. This has just broken this morning. Mitch Cleary has broken this yarn today. Two Tuesdays ago, it was Michael Voss. This morning, it is Brad Scott, who has been sacked as coach of the Bombers effective immediately after the loss to the Tigers on Friday night. So that loss, the Tigers' injury list, Essendon's plight, they're now a game clear on the bottom of the ladder. Brad Scott is gone as coach of the Bombers. So Essendon joined Carlton in the market for a new senior coach. We know Tassie is sniffing around for a coach too. So the landscape has just intensified, Wayne, with Brad Scott's departure as coach of the Bombers.
1: Try a new one Tuesday, seems as though.
0: Might be. Hey. We'll sit here every Tuesday and go, which coach is going to get the flick?
1: After the weekend, they get Monday to have a discussion and say, I know we're giving you full support, but see you later tomorrow.
0: Worst sentence a coach can hear, full support of the board. And yeah, the CEO did a press conference last week. It wasn't glowing. He tried his best to defend Brad Scott, but the decision was made over the weekend. It's been reported this morning that he wasn't going to be the coach for next year, and once that decision's reached, well, you don't really have any alternative, do you? They make the right call for the person, don't put them through the ringer for another 12 games. For the sake of it, Brad Scott has gone as coach of the Bombers. So we'll find out who's the caretaker. There's a lot of talk about Dean Solomon. I'm sure we'll find out officially this morning who the replacement for Brad Scott is. They play West Coast in Perth. So Eagles fans who thought, there's a win, there's a great opportunity for a win, might be just a little nervous now. Bombers still have a lengthy injury list, but yeah, new coach often sees a turnaround in performance. Just look at Josh Fraser at Carlton. Hanson was one touted for the caretaker role, but it's Josh Fraser, the former Collingwood Gold Coast ruckman, who's taken the Blues to consecutive wins. Right, let's bring in Paul Bryce in the heat over there in the UK at the moment. With those scorching temperatures that Wayne describes, the English Premier League season is over and we move now into the summer of cricket. Paul, good evening.
2: Good evening. I talk to you from a sponge because it's 34.8 was the full one at Heathrow today. 35, 36 in some places. And we're on about 16 now, and we're just after some after 11 in the evening. So going to be a long night ahead, I fancy.
0: And this is probably unique to your part of the world, Northern Hemisphere. Sun doesn't go down as much, does it? So you've often, there's often light later into the evening as opposed to what we have here, even in our summer.
2: Very much so. And they're talking, particularly in the likes of London and Birmingham and the big cities, of tropical nights, which are very new to us because that's when, of course, the temperature doesn't drop below 20. Very, very difficult sleeping conditions. So something very, very new for us. And in May, too. Certainly we don't get weather this warm at this time of the year. It was a public holiday here today. It was Labor Day, or probably what they call in Australia. I think there's one in WA next week, if I'm not mistaken. So that's the way of it. And so a nice day for people to get out and about, for those that were able, but unseasonably warm. And I travelled the best part of 120 miles across the country today. Myself and my partner came back to Nottingham, and it was a sticky old journey, I can tell you that.
0: Yeah, now I don't envy that scenario, and hopefully there's a cooler change coming. But nice that the sun's out at that very early stage of the summer, not even yet at the summer period. Now let's go back to Sunday. The English Premier League season concluded. The drama wasn't at the top when you Arsenal were set to win the title, and they did with the 2-1 win over Palace. The drama was at the other end of the table, where West Ham and Tottenham were squabbling to stay above the relegation zone. Both were winners, which meant in the end, it's West Ham who depart the English Premier League for next year.
2: After 14 years, and it was probably always going to be that, because they had an inferior goal difference to Tottenham anyway. So whatever they'd have done, they'd have had to have an almighty swing for it to go in their favour, apart from, a Tottenham loss. But Tottenham coming out just about. Penny for Ange Postecoglou's thoughts on that one, and for Thomas Frank too. But there it is. They're safe. West Ham gone. Nuno, we're just talking about the goings-on at Essendon, and I wonder if Nuno Espirito Santo has had a word, because he's going to meet with the West Ham board. And you know what usually happens when they meet with the board. So we might suggest that he might be well on his way. But who knows? Who knows? He may surprise us. He's a fine coach, and he's done well over here. So they would be pretty foolhardy to get rid of him so soon. But, well, see where they go. And that's it, all tied up for another year.
1: It's but two of the sides that, I don't know if they're surprised or not, but one would have been Aston Villa, now to the Champions League, and Bournemouth, you know, finish in the top six. So there are a couple of sides that, you know, did extremely well from where they've been over the years.
2: Yep, they'd have been two of my picks for this season. Certainly Villa, of course, and Villa winning the Europa League in fine style last week, and Bournemouth qualifying for Europe for the first time, and Sunderland too, finishing seventh. Brighton just about qualifying for the Europa Conference League qualification stage in that competition. Brentford, great job by Keith Andrews, by the way, because everyone thought after Thomas Frank went, where would that club go? And to get them to ninth, and they were as high as fifth at one point, great season for Keith Andrews. And let's hope he can build at that club for next season. A couple of disappointments. Well, I suppose the main one really would be Crystal Palace. They are still in the Conference League final for Europe. And, of course, after their mammoth FA Cup win last year, everybody thought they might go on and really push on. But disappointing for them. 15th place finish. It could have been a little bit worse at one point. But Oliver Glasner, we don't quite know where he's going. It is set to be him moving on his way, unless the board can convince him otherwise. But we now start, of course, the summer recess with the World Cup coming along, and then coaches on their holidays getting phone calls to say, would you like to come here? Would you like to go there?
0: Yeah, the merry-go-round well and truly underway. Paul Bryce is with us. The English Premier League season has concluded, and as you mentioned, the World Cup looms very quickly on the horizon. The squad was officially confirmed last Friday. It was a funny old ladder in the end, wasn't it, Paul, and the final day of the season. So City lost, so Pep Guardiola didn't go out a winner as coach of City. There were 7 points between Arsenal and City, 7 points as well between City and United, the arch local rivals, and another 6 points back to Villa. So 20 points actually separated first from fourth. So it wasn't as tight a race as maybe it was inferred to be as we got towards the end of the season.
2: It's always a bit strange, isn't it? Because, and we often talk about it on the show about how bunched the ladder looks, you know, especially going into that period, either just before or just after Christmas time. That's the big shake-up period, moving period, as we like to look at it here. And you're absolutely right. And Liverpool, too, just about getting in to the Champions League. There's 5 or 6 points between them and Bournemouth in sixth place. And a lot for that club to do over the summer in terms of Liverpool, even though they have secured Champions League, which might just hang on to Arne Slot's job. He is under a little bit of pressure, but I hope they wouldn't be too hasty after everything he's done and all their off-field, as we've spoken about many times.
0: A few swan songs on the last day. You mentioned Liverpool. Mo Salah finishes up as one of their greats of that football club as a player. And as mentioned, Pep Guardiola finishes up as coach of City after such a golden period, trophies galore. So, it's always, there's a tinge of sadness, isn't there? Sometimes you get the boot, you get told to go, and others leave of their own accord. And for those two at their respective teams, they actually got to determine their own exit.
2: Yeah, there were some great scenes at both games. Guards of honour for players, and Pep spoke very movingly to absolute silence. You don't normally get that in a football stadium. Rare that you get silence, but they listened and hung on his every word. And he will be immortalised in that city, as will Mo Salah, no doubt about it. And he's come out and he's made a few comments which raised a few eyebrows of recent times. But take all that away, and nobody can take away anything but his record. That speaks for itself. You know, anybody into statistics can look at that and just see the goals ratio. And he's up there as, you know, one of the highest goal scorers for the club, the highest African goal scorer in the Champions League. Just the records keep coming for him.
1: All right, with a long weekend, there would have been a few with the Vitality Blast, which is on its way over there in England. I think 3 games yesterday. How are you seeing it?
2: Well, very early, as you say. And as I said in our little preview that we did, it's been a chance for counties that maybe weren't doing quite so well in the red ball to do it in the white ball. And Yorkshire, a couple of wins for them, their first 2 games. Most of the teams, apart from Hampshire and Essex, who meet tomorrow, most of the teams have played at least 2 games. And so we have a few of those on 8 points. And it's one of those, they come thick and fast. I think there are 12, I think, in total. They change it every so often. I think it's 12 this year. 12 games split into groups of 3. We have the North, the South, and the Central and West groups. They split it into a conference system, a la when we had COVID. And they think that might be better served for teams not so much travelling to do. So that's that. And we're getting double headers this year. A lot of the games with a lot of the clubs now having women's teams, and they're playing women's games and men's games on the same day. Great exposure for them as well, in front of, you know, reasonably good crowds. And I would think even, you know, we're heading up towards the holiday time and the long weekend, as you say, it's a great time to start it. And I haven't seen any figures yet, but where else would you rather be on weather like this?
0: Absolutely, got to be outside. I did see, and being a Somerset fan, they've started very well and reigning champs, but they were playing at Edgbaston, which is the home of the T20 finals day for the Blast. A lot of redevelopment going on at that ground at the moment. It looks a little on the stranger side. So a couple of the major English venues look like they're getting a bit of overhauls, Paul, at the moment, and particularly there in Birmingham.
2: Yeah. In Birmingham and headquarters too, Lords undergoing some redevelopment there too, and they're going to bump up some capacities to make them bigger, to make them accommodate more, and that they're working within some fairly heavy constraints, Edgbaston particularly, because it is close to residential areas, so they don't have quite the leeway that other grounds have. Lords are just reconfiguring some of their stands, the Compton stand, the Edrich stand, so well known to people who know of Lords. The Oval, of course, is continually under redevelopment. There's some talk that in a couple of years' time they will have a capacity of over 40,000.
0: Wow.
2: And they want to outdo Lords as best they can, and they've never done it, so they're really pushing for that one. But, yeah, a lot of grounds under development, and, yeah, they do look a bit odd, I would imagine.
0: Paul, England about to prepare for a home international summer for the men. We know the ladies have been playing a Whitepool series against New Zealand. It's the men's sides that will play each other as well in a test series that starts next week. Jacob Bethel's been playing in the IPL. Quite a few of the English players have been in the IPL. But Jacob Bethel's come home. And I'm not sure of the severity of the injury, but there's talk that he's in some doubt for the first test. Have you heard any more about Jacob Bethel and his likeliness to play in that first test next week?
2: Nothing official, just that he, as you have already mentioned, he has come home early from the IPL with that finger injury. No doubt it's the most scrutinised finger the world's ever seen. Only at the very last moment will us mere mortals in either the press or the public be informed when they deem fit the severity of that injury. But they've got to be a bit nervous because they put all their store and faith in him. And then he goes and gets a finger injury. So goodness, I'm sure it wasn't deliberate. Of course it wasn't. But yeah, there might be a few red faces if he can't take part in the first test.
0: So James Roo's in the squad from Somerset. He had a good knock in the blast the other night. Would he be the inclusion? Would he be the one that comes in?
2: You'd have to fancy on form, but then again, they're also looking at Emilio Gay. Depends what the balance of the sides, what Brendan McCullum wants to do, and Ben Stokes, what they want to do with the balance of their side. So, no, I would think that James Roo, if he's included, will play as a batsman only. I can't see him keeping wicket just yet. But it's one of those. It's a bit like the masked singer. I don't know if they have that in Australia.
0: We do.
2: Yeah, I wasn't sure. But the mask sitting, you've got to sort of take it off, and only at the toss of the first day will we know, because they want to give us as little to work with as possible.
1: The French Open on the moment. Any joy with Englishmen, do you think, in this tournament? It looks as though it's a sinner in the men's to win. The women's is fairly open. Any Englishmen we got to keep an eye on?
2: No, nobody out of the ordinary. Of course, we heard in the news this morning about Alex Dimonor beating Toby Samuel, the British qualifier. So Toby's just starting his way, so you'll learn a lot from that. So it's a funny one. It's crept up on us, really, rather, the French Open. And before we know it, of course, there'll be SW19 and all that sort of thing. But it'll be the usual suspects: Jack Draper, Dan Evans, Cameron Norrie, to ply their trade for the men, Katie Bolter, Emma Raducanu, with a coach or without a coach, not quite sure at the moment, but we will see. Nobody is creeping up and saying, look at me, but you just never know. There's always one every year.
0: There certainly is. Katie Bolter, winner in the first round. She, of course, is engaged to Alex Dimonor, who also won. So it'll be an enjoyable evening for those two, having both made it through to the second round. Paul, we'll continue to chat that with you later in the week, no doubt. Stay cool over there. I'm normally saying stay warm, but stay cool over there, and we'll chat to you on Friday.
2: Going to do my very best and catch up with you on Friday. Look forward to it.
0: We will be with you then. That's Paul Bryce joining us from a scorching hot Nottingham tonight. There in the UK, 34.8, was it, Wayne?
1: 34.8, yep.
0: Gee.
1: Yep, that was what it got to. I heard
0: it was people here in Perth scoff and go.
1: Well, the thing you've got to understand over there, I mean, the houses are built, to keep warm.
0: To survive winter.
1: Yeah, yep. And very little air conditioning in that regard, because they never get to the situation. And, yeah, the houses are sort of, the rooms are smaller, and they're built, that way to contain the heat sort of thing. So, it can be quite stifling. So anything over 30 is...
0: uncomfortable.
1: It is uncomfortable over there.
0: So Paul and his partner and everyone else who's sweltering through a very warm spring night, all the best to you. Repeating the big story this morning, Brad Scott has been sacked as coach of Essendon after just one win to start season 2026. They've won one of their last 24 matches, the Bombers, and the loss to Richmond. As part of Dreamtime at the G, there were extenuating circumstances, but it was probably the straw that broke the camel's back. Brad Scott is gone. There's been no confirmation as to who takes over as caretaker, but Dean Solomon is the highly touted favourite to take on that role. So Brad Scott gone as coach of the Bombers. We'll talk more about that throughout the morning. And on the other side of the break, Matt Arrowsmith's going to join us with the latest in sport for station sponsor Freightmart.
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6: Checking the majors, the Mitch southbound, it's busy Burns Beach Road, then on off under speed from Hepburn through to around Reed Highway Merge. Quinana Ferry northbound, a lot of cars coming in from Mortimer right through to Rowley Road, so please be patient already. I know it's quite early. And a light changer too for West Coast Highway southbound at Scarborough Beach Road in Scarborough and also Patterson Road northbound at Mandra Road in Quinana Beach. It's Bernie D. That's the latest traffic on 91.3 Sport FM.
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0: Sports Breakfast, a reminder as we head towards our long weekend. We just heard from Paul. It's a long weekend, has been over there in the UK. We have two games of waffle footy. Saturday, we've got the Western Suburbs Derby between Subi and Claremont. And then Monday, we've got the proper derby between East and South Fremantle. Some news, actually, out of the round just gone. Matt Parker has had a pretty frustrating year so far. He had a hamstring concern pre-season. He missed round one. He played round two. He did his hamstring again in the warm-up in round three. Returned on the weekend, first game since round two. And he's been rubbed out for three matches for a high bump that left Toby Jenkins from Peel concussed, injured. So that means 3 weeks, another 3 weeks on the sidelines for Matt Parker of South Emmanuel ahead of the Derby on Monday.
1: Oh, he'll get his leg right. He'll be right. Just come back and get South into the finals. And
0: unfortunately, a lot of people tipped him for the Sandover. So that officially puts a line through him for that. The hamstring probably put pay to it anyway, but they're missing a couple of keys now, South. This will be an interesting phase of the season for them. They're still well positioned. They're 5-2. But, yeah, interesting. Can the Sharks surge? We'll find out on Monday. The derbies have been dominated by South over the last decade or so. If you'd like to join us, love to hear from you. 0429 913 913. I've already heard from Simon, who's a Bombers fan, and he says Brad Scott had to go. Now, performances this year stunk to high hell. Melbourne will still be scratching their heads as how they lost to us. But we won't win the first game after the sacking because we simply cannot win a quarter to save ourselves, let alone a game. Not even the heavy rain on Sunday will drag the Eagles down to our poor standards. No hope, Simon of Windy Hill and Lathlane. Well, that's the first thing you've got, Simon, in life is hope. Keep the faith. The Bombers, with a new coach, whoever it is, will head to Perth. Maybe Boyd. We've seen what Carlton's done under Josh Fraser. We'll see what the Bombers can do. If you've just woken up and flicked on the radio, Brad Scott has been sacked as coach of the Bombers this morning. Let's get a little bit more news now because Matt Arrowsmith's here with the latest in sport for station sponsor Freightmart, locally owned and operated for international forwarding and local transport needs. Morning, Matty.
11: Good morning, Jacob. Good morning, Wayne. Starting off with the news about Neil Danaher, as you've touched on already. He's passed away, unfortunately, after a lengthy battle with MND. Danaher's family said he was a fighter from day one and took on MND with everything he had. He was 65 years old.
0: And to be diagnosed in 2013, and the average lifespan after diagnosis is 27 months, he bumped that up a fair bit to live the best part of 13 more years. And just in the shadows of another big freeze at the G, which I went to one of the really early ones in Melbourne, And Neil was in better health then. He wasn't wheelchair-bound yet. That was the day that Nick Riewoldt dressed up as Freddie Mercury, and that was just a magical day to be at the footy and see a very serious ailment. The amount of research and understanding and what Neil was doing then and what he continued to do right till his dying days. And it'll be continued by his family. His daughter Beck sort of runs the foundation now, but, yeah, what a legacy to leave behind.
1: Well, I think that'll be locked in from now on, won't it? The AFL community, I don't think they'll let that slip.
0: State funeral as well, so well-deserved for everything Neil's done, Australian of the Year, and I'm chuffed because, and I understand, we live in the sport bubble, so maybe we overlook people who do great works in other fields. But Neil Danaher's work, as I said earlier, transcended the sport itself, and he was a very deserving winner of the Australian of the Year title last year, 2025.
1: Yeah, I think what happens in sport, sometimes we look at their sporting and, you know, oh yeah, but then we forget about the doctors and the people that are doing all the good things. He's gone off and done something quite unbelievable. It really has been, you know, the way that everyone's got behind this and the awareness that there is now of MND and the amount of money that has been done by a simple little thing with a beanie and, I think that's another aspect to it all. I agree, sometimes we put the sports people on a pedestal above others, which, you know, when the people are saving lives and, you know, inventing things and, you know, this, I think, is pretty well deserved.
0: Absolutely. Vale, Neil Danaher, a tough last decade of his life, but certainly wasn't poor me. He did wonderful things for advocacy and for understanding of motor neuron disease and looking for that cure that hopefully will be found in time.
11: Brad Scott, as you mentioned before as well, he's been sacked. He's got 18 months remaining on his contract, so he'll get paid out in some capacity, or there'll be some sort of deal in regard to that. So he's done. They'll have to appoint an interim coach, and they'll be looking for their next coach for 2027.
0: So Dean Solomon is the favourite, I think, to take over as caretaker. I wonder if he's a genuine chance to get the job. He's an Essendon person. Brad Scott wasn't. He was bought in, it was at the AFL. But, of course, he previously coached North Melbourne, Brisbane premiership player. I get the feeling Essendon people are now pushing the we need an Essendon person narrative again, Wayne. They've had Rutten, they've had Worsfold. James Hurd was there, and we know what happened under his watch. But I feel like they're going to look for an Essendon person to take over his car. I think Solomon is actually a genuine threat to win that position permanently beyond this year, if things go better for Essendon, and that's not setting a very high bar because they are the worst team in it at the moment.
1: Well, I suppose what they've also done is, you know, that we know that the Tassie thing's up for grabs and, you know, there's competition for trying to get the best coach, so that's probably one of the other reasons. The old debit column in, you know, coaches sacked in Essendon, when you look at their financials, it'd be interesting, wouldn't it, over the last number of years.
0: Has anyone seen the last deal of their coaching journey? Rutten got sacked in contract. Hurd, yeah, there's quite a few there. I think Woosher walked. I think he got to go before someone got the knife into him. So it's a tough gig, and Brad Scott's learned the hard way. Just one win from their last 24 games.
11: The IPL, you'll be excited, Wayne. It hits the finals tonight. So we'll see the qualifier, all challengers. Bengaluru taking on the Gujarat Titans. Punjab Kings, they end up finishing fifth. So
0: missed out. Yeah, good. We spoke about it yesterday. Won their first six, lost their next six, won their last, but left their run too late. Rajasthan won, so eliminated. Ricky Ponting's side, the Punjab Kings. I believe there's been a bit of drama, actually, the last 24 hours. Handshake gate. There's been Virat Kohli didn't handshake with Travis Head after the game. Head's been all over social media. His wife's responding to trolls. And, that got a little bit out of hand. And
11: is that a story?
0: Apparently, the Punjab Kings goaded on social media that their opponents were lucky to get a point for an early season washout when they were dominating. They put that on social media. You know how much they missed the finals by, Matty? A point.
11: Oh.
0: So if they had played in that game and played through and won, then maybe they're playing. So, yep, you've got to be careful on social media. Things can be time-stamped and used against you in future. Always be modest in victory.
11: Moving on to the French Open, not too many good results for the Aussies. We saw Kostecina, she won 6-4. 6-4, she gets through to the next round. Also, Alex de Minaur, he got through in straight sets. And then Tanasi Kokkinakis, he had a win as well in five sets, so he'll go through to the next round. Alexei Poprin, he's going to be playing a little bit later against Zachary Sajda. So a big game for him to hopefully get through to the next round. Adam Walton, he'll take on Daniel Medvedev, so a tough start for him there.
0: Yeah, a few Aussies getting through. Tanasi Kokkinakis loves a five-setter.
1: Well, we were discussing off-air, weren't we, that that might be it for him.
0: I won, boys. I'm off.
1: I'm injured. Sorry.
0: You've got to play the second round, Tanasi. No. That'll do me.
1: Well, at least start. Get a check for that.
0: Yeah, you do. If you just walk out onto the court, know how he goes, first set.
1: It'd be nice if he stayed fit, wouldn't he? I mean, we know that he can play. Where's had a nightmare.
0: Where's Bernhard Tomic?
11: He unfortunately didn't get through your man, so I know you... He'd be pretty flat.
0: Kept me up all weekend. I just couldn't sleep knowing he wasn't in the French Open.
11: Well, he did come out and say he's lacking motivation.
0: Well, who would have guessed? Who would have guessed after all these years motivation was a factor?
11: Yeah.
0: Oh, dear. Anything else for us?
11: NBA. So yesterday we saw the Spurs. They defeated the Thunder. So they're sitting at 2-2 in their series. 8 a.m. this morning, the Cavaliers and the Knicks. The Knicks are leading 3-0. So if they win that, they're all the way through to the final game.
0: Well, it looks as though that series has been a little tame so far with the Knicks dominant. Oh, you're a Knicks man, aren't you, Matty?
11: Yeah.
0: So you're enjoying it. But if you're a neutral, it hasn't been a series for reaching great heights. And, yeah, Spurs Thunder's intriguingly poised at 2 games each. That game 5 comes tomorrow. So this is the spot in the NBA Finals. And we shall see where it lands from here. Thanks, Matt.
11: No worries. Thank you.
0: 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We'll bring in our second Paul of the Hour. On the other side of the break, Paul Amey's going to join us. We'll chat some of the prospects from his side of the country for the mid-season rookie draft, which is tonight. Jackson Artemis, young West Australian, expected to be taken with the first pick. Essendon now have that pick. Jackson will join us later in the show. Stick with us.
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0: Fantastic to have your company on this Tuesday morning. A sad day yesterday with the passing of Neil Danaher. An explosive morning of sports news with Brad Scott sacked as coach of the Bombers, effective immediately. Just one of their last 25 matches ended in victory. But other news this morning. So Mitchell Moses will miss game one of State of Origin with a hamstring injury, a massive blow for New South Wales. We spoke about that briefly with Sully yesterday, but he will miss tomorrow's opening State of Origin. Cam Munster fronted the media yesterday. Queensland skipper, he said he's good to go, so things might be just tilting towards the Maroons for the first game of State of Origin. Some other news away from the football codes, and it is a code of football, and it's right at the forefront of mine right now, is the Socceroos. So they're about to embark on a World Cup, and they'll have to do it without Riley McGree. He too has suffered a hamstring injury, so he will miss, must have been a fairly hefty hamstring injury, because he is set to miss the World Cup for Australia, Riley McGree, scored that famous scorpion kick goal in the A-League many years ago now, has been a bright prospect in Australian football, but he will miss. So no Riley McGree for Australia's World Cup campaign. That's a blow before a ball's been kicked in anger, Wayne.
1: Yeah, it is, isn't it? So, well, they'll replace someone who gets the opportunity, don't they? They'll still get beaten.
0: Well, I think the strength of their group, they'll do well, actually, to get out of the group stage. So we'll talk more about the World Cup as we get closer. Pitch Perfect, you're listening for a podcast. Declan Kelly, Peter Giannoli and Andy Bell. That is a great listen if you'd like to tune in and hear more about the World Game. 0429 913 913 is the text. 9418 7700 is the open line number. Paul Amy about to join us. If you'd like to join us, we'd love to hear from you this morning. A busy show as we pay tribute to Neil Danaher, chat the mid-season rookie draft, and we're about to do that with Paul Amy here on Sports Breakfast. Many great tributes yesterday to Neil Danaher from former players, those who played under his coaching, and we'll chat to a couple of those this morning, Daniel Ward and Paul Johnson. Thought I'd play Tim Watson from the Agenda Setters last night. It was a great friend, former teammate at Essendon of Neil Danaher, and this was on the Agenda Setters last night.
13: Did you get to say a proper goodbye to Tim, if you don't mind me asking?
16: No, I didn't, Cara. And ironically, I went to send him a text message this morning about something, you know, completely unrelated to anything else, and I got sidetracked and I didn't get back to it, and then I got a call to say that he'd passed away. But, you know, the thing is that, and I said it earlier about not meeting anybody that is as extraordinary as he is. And, you know, I went from sort of being a young player playing at the same time to being a teammate to being a friend. But then, like, he was a hero to me, and I think he's become a hero to so many people, you know, because of the authenticity, about the way that he operated, the way that he went about this, the fact that he put something else ahead of himself and ahead of his health and all that type of thing. And I did get the opportunity to tell him once what I thought. So I'm glad I did that, because often we don't take the time to tell people exactly what we think of them, and, you know, moments can pass and it can be too late.
0: That was Tim Watson speaking last night in heavy emotional circumstances. As much as we knew this day would come, because there is no cure for motor neuron disease, so we thought, and even Neil himself didn't expect to live as long as he did, but certainly great sadness yesterday. Speaking to my sister last night, Wayne, and I've grown up in a Melbourne supporting family, and Rachel says normally my sister, people who pass away, celebrities and what, doesn't hit hard, but this one really hit her in a different way because of the impact that he's had, not just on Melbourne people, and she's certainly in that category, but just on people more broadly, for his fight and for his recognition that, okay, the illness is going to claim him, but he's going to do everything in his power to make sure that there's a cure in the future and fight the beast, as it was so often referred to.
1: Yeah, you see people set up foundations and, you know, and they go along, okay, but gee, this thing is just, it's extraordinary, isn't it? And it was just, well, really due to his hard work and his just total commitment to it. And now the family, I'm sure that they will then just make sure it is maintained in his honour. So, but even if it's just on his honour, it's the good work that it does and the amount of money that it's raising, because it's a disease that seems to be a little bit more common now than what it has been. Well, and, you know, if they can find some way of, you know, getting rid of it, or any of the cancers, you know, that's the thing that we all would love to see.
0: Well said. And it's been in the news just in the last week with Jai Arrow.
1: Yes.
0: Who's just retired from rugby league. He's 30 and he's been diagnosed with motor neuron disease. So, yeah, devastating for Jai, and yeah, very sad news yesterday. Paul Amy's with us now. It is an exciting day for a lot of young men who are hoping to have their name called tonight in the mid-season rookie draft. There's a few West Aussies, and no doubt the VFL has plenty of great options for AFL clubs. Paul Amy, a Code Sport writer. This is generally an annual conversation, Paul, as we get to this stage. Good morning to you.
19: Oh, hi, Jack. How are you?
0: We're well, thank you.
19: That's good.
0: It's a big day, and it's a Tuesday this year. Normally it's a Wednesday, so it's a day earlier in the week. But I'm sure there's plenty of VFL prospects putting their hand up. Who leads the race as far as VFL talent for tonight, Paul?
19: I think the number one pick will be young Artemis, originally from WA, joined the Tassie Devils this year, so he's all but locked in at number one for Essendon, I think, guys. watched him play a couple of weeks ago down at Werribee. He's a halfback flanker, very quick, very skillful, quite adventurous. And, so it looks like the Western Australian boy will be the number one pick. There's quite a few others. I mean, Kai Annan is a boy who plays at Geelong VFL, big 200-centimetre fullback. He also played forward in the ruck. He's sort of gained a lot of traction in the past few weeks. Watched him down in the Young Guns game at Williamstown last month. Very athletic, very strong in the air, good on the ground. He might be the number two pick for the Tigers. It's a good time to be a sort of state league player, isn't it, this time of year? Because there's a lot of recruiting eyes on you. There's the thing that they most want, and it's there is opportunity.
1: Well, a few clubs have got multiple choices. Like I think Port Adelaide, Collingwood, Melbourne. They've got three.

0: son, so a nephew of Michael Voss, who's been in the news of late. Is he someone who's going to put his hand up to play? And what sort of a player is he? Brett was a bit of a tough nut when he played. Is Jackson cut from a similar cloth?
1: Yeah, he's a left footer. He's a half back. He kicks the ball a mile. Like, he gives it a real thump. He's a very strong guy. He's almost been the best player in the VFL in the past two or three years. He's 25. His best mate is a fella called Tom McCarthy, who's now at West Coast, of course. So wouldn't it be great if the two long-time teammates and great mates can be reunited at the Eagles, perhaps? He's an outstanding player, Jackson Voss. I hope he gets picked tonight.
2: You mentioned Artemis, you know, West Australian. Are there any others that you think will be taken from WA? There's a few names being thrown up, and Suter and Edwards and others. Anyone that you see that may be picked up?
1: Well, I think there's another, he's with South Australia now, is Tom Bell. I think he was at South Freo, wasn't he?
0: Yep.
1: Tom sort of seems to have gained a lot of traction in the past few weeks for sort of clubs looking as a tall. Kane Bevan is one that I know two or three clubs have put quite a lot of work into. I mean, I'm aware that. Looked up his record, it seems that he was a very very decorated under-18 player, and he seems to have made the move into the midfield after being a defender. Is that sort of right, Jakey?
0: Yep, you're spot on. He's got some versatility about him, which I think will potentially work in his favour. A broader question, Paul, so you've got a lot of clubs now, VFL clubs, that are genuinely reserves teams, and there are a few standalone VFL clubs that are well-known. Do you think the clubs or the players who are playing directly underneath an AFL team, so a Collingwood VFL or a one of those kind of clubs, players are in a better position to be picked up? Richmond's VFL program's one that's been looked at very favourably for a long time before this year.
1: I think there's two arguments to that, Jacob. I mean, a lot of boys do go to the AFL clubs, and you know they virtually get the run of the place. They go into very good coaching programs. They get all the facilities. But they don't always get the opportunities that players get at the standalone clubs. The standalones, you know, can say to a prospective recruit, well, you'll be picked on merit. If you're getting a gain, you'll get a gain on the way you're performing and you'll retain your spot. You won't be forced out by AFL players coming back, you know, from injury or unavailable or whatever. So that's the one thing that the standalones have got, is that they can offer opportunity, 18 games a season, you know, for players to sort of show their wares.
0: Paul,
1: but you're right, Richmond's had runs a great VFL program. I watched them 2 weeks ago and they did not have one AFL player in their side, and they almost beat Box Hill. Box Hill was a terrific performance. They do it well.
0: I certainly do. Paul Amey's with us, a Code Sports reporter. We're chatting some of the VFL prospects for tonight's mid-season rookie draft. A number of clubs with multiple selections, as Wayne outlined just before. It is an interesting time of year, isn't it, for the state leagues? I mean, they're on tenderhooks a bit, aren't they? They could lose a key player tonight that changes their entire fortunes for the season ahead. I don't know if we've ever asked you this question, Paul, in all the years you've chatted to us about some of these prospects. Are you a fan of the mid-season rookie draft and the, I guess, what it does to these state competitions?
1: Yeah, I think one of the great appeals of watching the VFL is watching sort of players come through. Now, players who were either, you know, missed out on the draft coming through the talent league, or guys who have come in from suburban or local football, but have still got that sort of that flicker of hope about playing in the AFL. So all the VFL clubs that you speak to are really keen to have players drafted, because they

0: anger reflects well on their programs, and they think that in six months hence that it'll help attract players. They think, well, I might go to Werribee. Werribee's had a heap of players drafted, so maybe they can, maybe they can help me be drafted. So I think all the clubs are really, they really want their players. Like, I was at Coburg on Sunday, and the general manager, I had five separate conversations with him, and I think the first four times he mentioned Tom Barnett, pumping up his credentials for the mid-season draft. But I do know that in South Australia there's some resentment towards it, because losing players this time of year, it does, it does impact on their fortunes.
1: Final one for me. I mean, you've mentioned that it's a bit of a mix of senior players, and then you've got the junior ones. Will any of the teams take younger ones now, or because of the success of the McCarthys and Murdochs and all that, they're looking for mature, ready-to-go players now in this draft, which is what it should be?
0: Yeah, it's an interesting one, Wayne, that you've got some clubs, I think, take the approach that, we need someone to come in and do a job straight away, and maybe that'd explain why a fellow like Hugo Hall-Kahan being linked with Adelaide and Collingwood. I mean, he's 22, 23, he's playing well at Willy. And there's the other end where you've got interest in, Max Matley, a 20-year-old sort of ruckman key position from Tassie, who's probably not ready to go in and play AFL, but clubs project him as a really promising player who they can sort of build up. So I think it's still that still that mix. But certainly, for example, clubs needing ruckman, this is their time to grab one and have a player who can go in and do a job for them.
2: We'll find out tonight who gets their AFL lifeline at the midway point of the season. Paul, always a pleasure. We can read your work at Code Sport. Thanks for joining us on Sports Breakfast here in the West annually, as I mentioned this morning.
0: No, pleasure. All the best, guys.
2: Thanks, Paul. That's Paul Amey joining us here on Sports Breakfast, codesport.com.au, to read his work. A lover of local sport, and in particular State League football. So that's sort of his one-word, and nice to chat to him today, knowing a lot about some of these prospects tonight. Now, before we head to the news, let's quickly squeeze in Bruce and Matt Lawley, who's been waiting patiently to share his view down the line. Morning, Bruce.
3: Hey, gents. I wanted to have a quick thing on Neil Danaher, but just briefly before that, West Coast really turned a corner on the weekend. I said to the family watching the game, I thought this could blow out to 80 when they got on top. But not only did they arrest momentum, that incident, tragedy, when, he went down.
2: Elliot,
3: they flew the flag. And I was proud of the way they did. Sometimes you don't want melees, but they put a line in the sand and said, no, we're not putting up for this. We're here to win this game. And I just hope that, and luckily on your station, you don't get much of the playing the man in terms of your criticism, but on some others, they do. And one in particular, an ex-Eagles great, who doesn't appear on your station. I think it's time for him to sort of start to pull his head in, because the criticism of the coach, everything about the club, it's like a cancer. But I reckon they've turned the corner and they are fabulous. But about Neil Danaher, that was really touching hearing Tim Watson. And I think the word he used, authenticity, probably sums him up to a T. I heard an interview with him back, actually, when he was diagnosed 2015. And I explained to my wife that if anyone was entitled to play the victim card, he could have done it before he was diagnosed with this, because you'll recall that he had four knee reconstructions.
2: Yep.
3: Played 82 games of football, yet was considered to be the best of the Danahers. So you think, well, I'm entitled to play the victim card. But then to do what he has done, in the full public view, he was emotionally and physically nude, if you want to call it that. He was stripped bare. But his message was consistent. And I reckon, and he said this a lot, but that when all is said and done, more is said than done. And I just think that is so powerful. and a message, you know, and clearly Tim Watson and he and probably a lot of his close friends did tell each other they loved him. It's a problem that men have, but it's really important that you do tell your mates you love them, because especially someone like that who's had such a profound impact on so many people's lives. So, veil to Neil, but, you know, that saying will long live in me, because he did a lot of doing.
2: He certainly did.
3: He did a lot of doing. Yeah, very sad day, but really very much a revered Australian. It's not tokenistic like a lot of things that happen in society, but there is genuine affection and love for him and his family and everything he's done.
2: And a well-deserved state funeral where we can pay tribute to him. He's fought the good fight. He can rest now, and others will continue to fight the fight that he's fought for the last decade or more. Bruce, thanks for your call this morning.
3: Cheers, boys.
2: That's Bruce from Mount Lawley. 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He's coaching Sandringham in the VFL, but he played under Neil Danaher at the Demons, and he's going to pay tribute to Neil Danaher after this break.
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5: Heads up, there's a breakdown now. Tucken Highway northbound at Great Eastern Highway, Redcliffe. The right emergency lane is blocked. No delays, but be mindful it's there. Don't forget as well, Cedric Street is closed between Stevenson Avenue and Ellen Sterling Boulevard in Innaloo. Detours are via Oden Road, Ellen Sterling Boulevard itself and Stevenson Avenue, so follow the signage. And to the freeways, yeah, look, you know what? They're a little busy at the moment heading into the CBD. Please be a little patient. Tucken Highway southbound also busy at Benara Road. Starlight is one of Australia's most trusted children's charities, creating happiness for seriously ill children in hospital. 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
12: Having a look at your weather in Perth, we're heading for a top of 25 today. Tomorrow there could be some rain around, but we're heading for a top of 21 there. On Thursday, chance of some rain as well, top of 20, but currently in Perth we're on 13 degrees.
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2: Sports Breakfast, second hour of the program. Lots of tributes to Neil Danaher this morning. One from Bruce there before the news. Another here from David of Adderdale, who's listening from Brisbane. Nice to have you listening to us on location, David. You can do that via the Community Radio Plus app. In 1995, Neil Danaher came and spoke to us on the first night of the successful Upper Great Southern campaign to win the West Farmers Country Championship. And what struck us all was his down-to-earth nature, love of football and the mateship it nurtures. A champion bloke and an Australian legend, Vale Neil Danaher. One of 11 children. He had three brothers who also played AFL football. They made history in September of 1990, Wayne, as the first time four brothers had shared the field together in Amazing. A game of AFL football.
13: Amazing, isn't it?
2: Chris, Terry, Anthony and Neil. What a family. But 11 children.
1: And Neil, they reckon, probably, well, he didn't play the least, but he I think it was his 89 games or something. And Yeah, the knee injuries, they reckon he was just pretty exceptional. So any netballers or what other sports? Any
2: not
1: girls?
2: Not sure. there were a number. I think there was more daughters
1: there's
2: than
1: 11.
2: Sons.
1: There's 11. There's got to be if there's four sports.
2: Yeah, I don't know if there are other brothers who didn't play at the highest level as well. There's every chance. But, yes, 11 children in the Danaher clan. And, yes, he himself had four children. And, yeah, they've gone on to do special things as well. Beck's the face of the Fight MND organisation these days, and our thoughts with her and with the extended family after his sad passing yesterday. And that extension goes on to those who played under Neil Danaher, who were clearly impacted by him strongly as young men growing up and coming through the system. Daniel Ward is a coach himself these days. He coaches Sandringham in the VFL, played at Melbourne under Neil Danaher, and he's been good enough to join us to pay tribute to Neil here on Sports Breakfast this morning. Daniel, thanks for your time and our thoughts with you and all who knew him well.
13: Pleasure, guys. Good to chat.
2: It's a tough time to chat, as much as this was coming. And from diagnosis, 27 months is the average lifespan. Neil whacked that out of the park and lived for the best part of 13 years after diagnosis. Just a wonderful fight all the way to the very end for Neil. And what a trailblazer he's been for others who are suffering from the same ailment.
13: Yeah, a real fighter. Obviously, not a lot was known about MND when Neil first got this 13 years ago, and the amount of work that him and his family and the rest of the Fight MND organisation have put into raising awareness and trials and raising funds for families going through this. It got him in the end, but that's the mark of the man, that he was still willing to put his head up and do whatever he could to raise awareness for this.
2: Now, you came to Melbourne basically the same time as Neil. Daniel, as a young man, you're drafted to the Demons, and he was your first coach. He's basically the coach all the way through your career there at the Demons. He was such a warm, welcoming figure towards the end of his life, but I've heard differing opinions of him as a coach. Maybe he was a little different when he was the head coach there at the Demons. What are your memories of Neil Danaher, the coach?
13: Yeah, he was a hard bastard. He drove high standards. Obviously, when he got to the footy club, Melbourne was on its knees a little bit and bottom of the ladder and no money and facilities and all that sort of stuff. And, he gave us belief. He gave us a way to play. And he had high expectations of both individually and the group. And if he didn't meet those expectations, he let you know clearly where he stood. So, it was tough at the time. I thought, we had a tense relationship at times, but looking back on it now, the lessons that he taught me both as a footballer, but probably more importantly as a person in life, I didn't really have a father figure, and he was that for me. And not sure if I've ever told him that, but the lessons that I take from him and our time together helped forge me being a parent with two daughters and obviously coaching now a young group and how I passed that on.
1: Daniel, say he was a hard bastard as a coach and that, but as a player, he comes across, so he's got a fair sense of humour, that was that evident, when he was a player? Was he a bit of a jokester or, what was he like in that regard?
13: Yeah, I think when he was playing at Essendon, he obviously had the stories those boys tell. He obviously had some great talent. His nickname was Rowdy. He was all he cared about was footy. He wasn't a very loud guy. Obviously, a lot of talent, named captain of Essendon at 21 years of age. And he was hard when he came to us as coach, but he enjoyed a laugh as well. And the last, 12, 13 years raising funds for MND, we've had a lot of, we had a Danaher drive every year that we'd go on and raise money. And his motto with that was making sure that we had fun and play on. And we definitely have had some great times with not just Neil, but his whole family and extended family and friends and the Fight MND army that would go away and raise funds on the Danaher drive. And there'd be a lot of people hurting today. And just want to send my best in particular to Jan and the kids and his grandkids that he loves so dearly.
2: Daniel, I know you mentioned you're a coach now, and we might come to that a little bit later. It seemed like he revolutionised opposition analysis, which is now part and parcel, but you hear Essendon players talk about his work as an assistant in 1993, helping bring down the might of Carlton in that famous premiership. And There were stories in 2000 in that grand final that you played, and I know Essendon won that day, but talk about some of the work he did opposition analysis-wise. Was that one of his strengths as a coach, his ability to identify strengths and weaknesses in the opposition?
13: Yeah, absolutely. That was his main strength, I believe, and then also providing, hope and selling the message to his playing group that we could achieve anything, and that was the case in 2000. Obviously really stiff to run into Essendon juggernaut on that day, one of the best teams ever to play, and but the belief that we had was solely built from him, and we're a really young group. I think I was 23 at the time, and he just instilled great belief in the fact that he could break down opposition, and this is how we're going to knock them off. And I think that's something that I carry today. I put a lot of work into making sure that our opposition is scouted well, and our group has a way of and a plan of attack of how we're going to win every week. And they're the lessons that he taught me. He could be emotional in the box, and I've probably got some of those traits as well. And just thinking back to, there was some hard times, and he'd give it to you between the eyes at times, but all for the betterment of you as a player and you as a person. So a great influence on so many of my teammates and the group that we have today.
1: By what you say, he's obviously a very driven person, so it wouldn't be any surprise, I suppose, to see how the big freeze thing has just got as big as it has. I mean, it seems to say he's the one that's driven it. So not surprising to see the efforts that he's done after football?
13: No, right up to the end. Speaking to some people from 5MND, he'd be the one behind writing emails at 11 o'clock at night about, this needs to be done and this needs to be done. And everything was well prepped for the Danaher drives that we went on and the big freeze, and he was behind all that. And I remember going through some text messages last night. I remember through COVID, when obviously Melbourne was locked down and we couldn't interact with each other, he was the one driving the WhatsApp messages and the banter, and all whilst he was going through MND, he was still reaching out to his players and making sure that everyone was going okay and getting around each other. And that sums up the man. And, I think when you have a coach like that, his family obviously knows the type of person he is, and us as footballers, but the silver lining and going through his public battle with MND was that the whole Australian public got to see the type of person that he was and how selfless he was. And, that says a lot about the man and the family and his background, and something he should be really proud of.
2: Voice of Daniel Ward, former Melbourne player, 136 games for the Demons, nearly all of those under Neil Danaher, who lost his battle with MND yesterday. Brave fight, 13 years since diagnosis, and Daniel, one of many paying tribute here on Sports Breakfast this morning. It was quite an incredible period at Melbourne that you spent there. I mean, there was ups and downs that you mentioned. It seemed like Melbourne yo-yoed there for a while, Daniel. You'd play finals, the next year you'd drop well back, and then you'd make a surge up the ladder the next year. When you reflect on your time at Melbourne as a player, and as I mentioned, nearly all of it was under Neil, what are the memories of that period of time with that group of players at the Demons?
13: Amazing memories, and it's really strange. I'm literally in the car at the moment. I'm driving past the Junction Oval where we trained, and we had some up and down years, and there were some times where probably our list didn't stack up against others in the comp, and we fought above our weight a lot, and that was due to Neil and the coaches there and getting the best out of us, and like I said earlier, providing that belief. And I think every second year we played final series, and you spoke about the grand final, and even before the year he was fired from his job in 07. We won a final in 06 as well. So right up until the end, he produced great results, and I look back fondly on my time there, and part of the bond that I have with my teammates now, and I'll catch up with a couple today and reminisce about the great man, and he's created that bond of how what we are, and that's due to him and what he created.
2: Hey, Daniel, tell us about Danaher's drive, because I've been reading a bit about it the last 24 hours or so. Everyone talks about the big freeze and the fundraising drive and what that's done with the beanies and the day at the MCG, but this has been a fairly constant thing as well as part of the Fight MND branding, Danaher's drive. In fact, later this year will be the 10th edition of it. You've had a bit to do with it over the journey?
13: Yeah, absolutely. Like I said, there's a crew of Neil's old past players, and then there was a whole crew of MND people that got involved, and volunteers, and it's just a great time once a year. I've sort of been on probably 7 or 8 of them. As you said, this is the 10th year, and the way to describe it, it's like a variety club bash, if you like, where you head out to country areas and you have functions. It's a four-day sort of travel tour where you head out and you raise money, and you've got to get a team and sponsors, and you know, you have a car and all that sort of stuff. So you know, it was just, you spend your whole sort of 12 months leading up to it raising funds and getting people on board to support, and then you go away, and as I said earlier, it's led by Neil, and it's a real fun aspect. And it's funny, I was listening to the radio early on, he loved the song The Killers, Mr. Brightside, and that was always his song that he came out and had a dance to. And the last night was always a dress up theme, ran by Neil and Jan, and you know, it puts a smile on my face thinking about it now, and that's something that we need to continue on. I know he eyeballed a couple of my old teammates last week, asking to continue on the legacy of Fight MND, and you know, obviously got the King's Birthday Clash, the Big Freeze Monday week, and then, as you said, the 10th anniversary of Danaher Drive later in the year, that we need to support and get around the family and continue this to sell the message of hope for families going through MND.
2: I have no doubt that his legacy will continue through the hard work of people like yourself and others who've had such a role to play in recent years with the Fight MND brand. Danny, before we let you go, you're involved now in the VFL as coach of Sandringham. It's a big night. How do you feel as a coach when there's the possibility that players could be plucked at a moment's notice into the AFL system? Is it excitement for the player, or is there a tinge of potential disappointment if you were to lose a player tonight?
13: I think slightly. When you first think of it, go, oh, geez, that player will be hard to replace. But what overrides that is just the opportunity for these kids. And obviously, with us being standalone for the first time in 26 years this year, it's... we're a super young group, and if I was able to play a small role in providing an opportunity for one of our young blokes to go on and have a successful AFL career, I think that would be the aim for sure. I think there might be one guy that plays with us that might get a look tonight, and fingers crossed for him. And so, yeah, it's great for the kid, and, you know, you've got to look at the whole picture, and great for our brand as well, that if we can get guys up to the next level. So that's the overriding factor, and providing dreams for these kids to reach their goals and play AFL footy is the aim.
2: Now, I saw a photo, Daniel, of yourself and Adam Uze, former teammate of yours at Melbourne, now coach of Richmond. Am I right in saying his youngster Noah's playing with you at Sandy?
13: Yeah, he is. It's a real strange one. Noah plays, I'm that old now that Noah plays for me. Kynan Brown, who's Nathan Brown, another teammate of mine, who's actually an assistant coach for me, sits in the box. His son plays there. And then Mark Bomber Riley, who's a from WA as well, and took over from Neil when he got fired in 07. His youngest son, Lock Riley, also plays with us. So, and Mark Bomber's doing some work with us as a bit of a mentor in the coach's box as well. So, yeah, it's come full circle, and it's great to see, you know, those families that I've known for a long time, and they're their children that I'm coaching. And Noah's going really well, and Kynan's been injured, and Locke's been injured, but now he's back. So, it's great to continue that legacy on, and I'm sure, obviously, Neil was struggling over the weekend. We had a great win on the weekend, and there was a bit of Neil Danaher and how they played, and
14: hope to continue that legacy on with my coaching for sure.
2: Beautifully said. And yeah, now that he's got a seat upstairs, I reckon he'll be supporting through thick and thin the young careers of the Uzes and the Browns and the like and the Rileys and, yeah, getting behind the Demons, hoping that they've got an exciting season ahead. Thanks for your reflections this morning, Daniel. It's a very sad time, but thank you for paying tribute to Neil today and wish you all the very best moving forward. Thanks again.
14: Appreciate the opportunity. Thanks, guys.
2: Daniel Ward joining us. Former Demon, he played 136 times in the red and the blue. And now coaching himself at Sandringham and had a fair bit to do with the Fight MND cause over recent times.
1: Yeah, the awareness is great. I can remember, and you would do the being an Eastern Mantle supporter, Kerry Coates.
2: Yes, yep.
1: Back in, well, early 2000s, I think it was, took him, but he lasted a couple of years. Mm. And I know Kenny Judge and that, they used to do fundraising and all that from then. But, yeah, it's been around a while and... Yeah, in those days, they didn't know much about it, but things have changed, and it's mainly due to the hard work of people like Danaher and Coates and Judgy and all them in the early days. So, yeah, it's been... it's amazing, the advancements.
2: Hopefully we can find that cure. All this work won't be for nothing, and we can reflect on Neil's tireless efforts for the last decade, even more glowingly into the future. We're off to a break. Mark Stone up next.
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5: Rightio, checking the freeways first up. Mitchell Freeway southbound, slow Whitfords to Reed, then Powers to Vincent. Kunana northbound, Thomas to Rowley, then Farrington to Mount Henry Bridge. Grand Farmer Freeway, Northbridge Tunnel for the moment, looking pretty good in both directions. It is slow, though, Tonkin Highway northbound from Kelvin Road to Hale Road and southbound at around Banara Road. And Roe Highway also slow northbound at Great Eastern Highway Bypass. It's Bernie D. That is the latest traffic on 91.3 Sport FM.
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2: Indeed, great to have your company here on this Tuesday morning. Nice to have Daniel Ward part of the show, former Melbourne player, paying tribute to Neil Danaher, who passed away yesterday after a long battle with motor neuron disease at the age of 65. Henry of Alfred Cove is on the text. He says, not that I want to give the enhanced games coverage, but did enjoy seeing James Magnusson come dead last in the 50 metres and 100 metre freestyle after 2 years of doping, and a clean swimmer got a win as well. Yeah, you can't beat those sporting gods. They never let you lose. So good to see in that respect. We'll talk a bit more about that a little bit later. Right now, though, let's welcome coach of the Demons in the waffle competition. That's Mark Stone. A disappointing defeat before the state game bye against the Tigers, but a strong return to form with a win over West Perth on the weekend. Let's welcome Mark Stone to the show. Morning, Mark.
21: Morning, Jacob. Morning, Wayne.
2: Thanks for your time. 2 weeks to sit on that performance against Claremont, Mark. Did you put that one to bed pretty quickly, or did you use that as a bit of learning for your team heading into this West Perth game?
21: Yeah, certainly used it as some learning. We were pretty disappointed with our start in that game, but happy with the way we fought back in the second quarter, and then disappointed with the last quarter. But it wasn't just the Claremont game. There's been other games where we've had inconsistencies within games in in the way we played and our application to the game. And the bye gave us a chance to have a look at all those things and review them and find a plan and a pathway forward.
1: It's one of those frustrating things from a coach's point of view, I suppose, to try and get a rally of a game that's won. I mean, what are the things you're doing well and where are the areas that you see that you're just sort of falling short of?
21: Oh, look, I think our competitiveness around the ball has always been pretty consistent. And I think that's driven by our midfield. And so stoppage-wise, clearance-wise and contested ball-wise, we're okay. And the other areas of our game, both defensively and offensively, are a little bit have been a bit patchy and inconsistent. And I just think that's really the mental side of the game, being able to apply a focus on what the task is for longer periods and our concentration level staying really strong and being in the present. I think that's been wavering a little bit, so we've addressed that, and it's not just a matter of talking about it. You've got to train it as well, and our leaders have really bought into that and decided that they'll drive those sort of things on the training track. And we had two really good weeks, the week leading into the bye and the week coming out of the bye. Our training levels were really high, and everyone enjoyed that, which is a real positive. And they're starting to see the difference between just a mediocre session where you roll through the motions a little bit and a session that's high energy, you know, high voice, high standards and high accountability. And, you know, our performance showed on the weekend, but that's just one game. We need to put consistent blocks together.
1: One of the things that I'm sure that you're involved with, it's empowering your senior players and your players themselves. Are the people buying into it, have they really bought into it there at Perth? Because I'm sure that that's what you want.
21: Absolutely, yeah. I think most teams do. And in my experience, when a leadership group, and it doesn't have to sit just with the leaders, it can roll through all the players. Everyone's got leadership in them and everyone comes with a voice. But I've found that when players really understand what it looks like that they're trying to achieve within their training and within meetings and within the way we play, and they can voice that and then they can hold each other to account, it's far more powerful than a coach just barking instructions over and over. So we're getting there. It's a slow process at times because players are still trying to focus in on their own game as well and their own performance. And sometimes it takes a little bit of time for players, leaders, those types of people around your club to come out of themselves a little bit and be able to be in two places at once, if you like. So we're slowly getting there.
2: Mark, a word on Matty Taylor, who became just the second demon this millennium to reach 150 games for the club. A word on him on and off the field, maybe. We see him every week. He's such a wonderful player on the field. What sort of a player is there in person is he off it?
21: He's a very loyal player, wonderful guy. Got enormous respect and time for him as a person. And, you know, when you've been loyal to a footy club, any footy club, it's a feather in your cap, and I think it's a mark of the man. But when you've been loyal to Perth, it's another thing again, isn't it? Let's be honest. And it wouldn't have been an easy place to be around for the past 10 years. So we're also aware that other clubs have asked him if he's interested in going, you know, leaving and going to another club, and he's always stuck with Perth and seen it through, and hopefully there's some brighter times ahead for him and the club. And look, just a wonderful football person around our footy club, and we're really fortunate to have him and Corey Byrne and Connor Singh still, you know, battling away for us. And, you know, I was at South Australia, as you guys know, and I think Glenelg had 150-game player as well. It's a rarity at state level these days because it's so difficult with work commitments and, you know, and the training required to hang in there for 10 years. And he's an ornament to our footy club.
2: He is, and it doesn't look like he's slowing down either. He's still got some very good football in front of him. Mark Stone, the voice you're hearing, coach of Perth, the Demons, preparing for a clash with Swan Districts in round 8 coming up this weekend. William Tilby, he's come into the side over the last month or so. He's only 18 years of age. He's right out of your local zone there at Belmont. He looks like he's got some really exciting traits for the future. What have you identified in his young talent and his skill set?
21: Yeah, he's exciting, isn't he? And he's had a great introduction to league footy because he came in late, I think, one game and played forward against East Perth, I think, and really held his own. And then the week after, we needed him in the back half and he played against, I think it might have been or the game after that. I can't remember what it was, sorry. But he played back, and then on the weekend he played midfield. But his skill set is he's a high-end runner, so he's quite a good 2K runner and endurance runner. He's sub 6:30, but he's very strong. He benches the most in our team in the gym for a young man. He's powerfully built. But his attitude is just throw everything at it, have a crack. He's not overawed by any challenge that you throw at him, whether it be playing on a great player like Kane Bevan or playing back on someone or whatever the role is. He just throws himself at it, and geez, he acquitted himself so well in a short space of time. So doesn't overcomplicate things. Just ask, what do you want me to do and what's the role, and give him simple instructions and away he goes. So he's a talent that I think could progress to the next level if he continues on this trajectory.
1: You mentioned the number of roles that he's taken. And is that something that you try and introduce the players and instill in the players the necessity to be able to take on different roles? And you as coaches encourage it and do that?
21: Yeah, we do, Wayne, but probably not that quickly in young players. I think ideally, you know, you introduce him into a role and let him settle in that role for a little while. And when you think he's ready to maybe take on a different role, or the opportunity presents or a situation presents sometimes that you're forced to do it, then you see if they can handle it. But, I mean, he's played three different roles now, and that's not what we set out to do in terms of our planning. It's just worked out that way. But I think in the long term, the more that players can be flexible, the more your team can adjust on the run to different situations or injuries or whatever might be thrown at you in any game. And you look at the best teams in the AFL, Geelong are probably one of those teams that can put players pretty much anywhere and change their role mid-game, and they can handle it. So to answer your question, it's probably not within our planning that we wanted him to play three different roles this quickly, but he's handled it well.
2: Mark, tonight is the mid-season rookie draft for the AFL. Josh Edwards' name has been mentioned a bit. Your lead ruckman at the moment. There's a few other players I see have nominated. Is there any fear for you as a man who's heavily invested in trying to lead Perth to this drought-breaking premiership that you could lose a key piece of the puzzle tonight?
21: I don't know if fear is the right word, Jacob. I think you get a bit anxious because you could lose one of your key players. But it's a two-sided coin, because we'd also be so thrilled if one of our guys got an opportunity. And although that can be disruptive, you know, through the mid-season, it also can help your club as well. If you look at East Fremantle, they've had a number of players taken in pre-season and mid-season drafts, and that's hurt them a little bit. But when we talk to guys in off-season and you're trying to recruit, they often talk about East Fremantle, that if you go there, you're a chance to get to the next level. So, you know, it's a testament to their program that's been able to happen. And so as much as we'll be a little bit anxious at 4:30 this afternoon and, you know, and see what happens there, if someone was to take one of our players, we would be thrilled for that player and the opportunity they get from it.
1: I suppose the question there is can you cope with it if you lose it? I think because what's been obvious over the last few years with Perth is the recruitment to try and increase their depth, you know, and the competitiveness that there is for spots and that. I mean, where are you along that track? You know, are you confident with the depth that you've got and you can replace a player like that? No one probably can, but I mean, you don't understand what I'm saying?
21: When your very best players get taken, it's hard to replace them, Wayne, but I know where you're going with the question. It's they're both ongoing at the same time. You're trying to recruit top-end talent, but also develop your players that are with you and coming through your junior ranks at the same time. And those things overlap themselves, and you've got to put a lot of time into both. And for us, I think Dottie's mentioned on this program before, we've got a little bit of a gap in our 23, 24, 25-year-old bracket, which is, you know, from the likes of Sam Simpson and Tarkenbrogan Henry and Regan Clark and these types of players that have moved on. And so we've replaced them, but we've replaced them with 19 and 20-year-olds. So our depth is getting there. Our reserves are playing quite well at the moment, and they've been pretty consistent. They seem to be enjoying their footy. We've changed the way we do our reviews so that it's a bit more inclusive. But I think to answer the question again, you're trying to do both at the same time. You're trying to recruit players that you feel like can help you go to the next level, but at the same time, you want to develop from underneath. And I think we've got a reasonably good balance at the moment. We are playing a few 19-year-olds and 20-year-olds, and even Catchard and Wills, who've played a little bit of league footy now, they're still developing, and they're 21 and starting to get 30 or 40 games of league footy under their belt. So hopefully we can do both at the same time and well enough to push us up the ladder.
2: It's a really interesting subject, actually, and you've used an examples from your club of losing those players. You mentioned a Brogan Henry, a Regan Clark, but I think all clubs are struggling to retain those guys who've been in the system 6-7 years and, yeah, trying to keep them when there's lure elsewhere, there's study, there's work, there's family. So, yeah, that's a broader topic and one maybe we can explore at another time. Blake Schlenzog.
21: And travel.
2: Yeah, and travel. Yeah, no, very much so. Blake Schlenzog, we haven't seen him at all this year. Is he a chance to feature in the short term?
21: Yes, is the short answer. We've turned the corner in terms of his rehab, which is really pleasing. He's put together, I think, 2 weeks now of running and hasn't had any issues or any soreness or any reoccurrence of any tightness through the lower half of his body. So that's really encouraging. And now we just have to build a little bit more speed into his loads and graduate his loads up a little higher so we can handle, you know, 50% of game time or 60% of game time. Whenever he can get to there, we'll reintroduce him. So, yeah, there's a lot of light at the end of the tunnel finally, and we're looking forward to having him back sooner rather than later.
2: He's a major part of your prospects later in the year. And Indy Kirk, who was a big-name recruit in the off-season, is he a chance to play again this year? Or Brad Dodd seemed to think he was last week when we spoke to him.
21: Yeah, he is, Jacob. It's a stress-related back injury, so there's no real... The doctors and physios can't place a timeline on it, really, because it's just a matter of how quickly that heals, and we'll be really cautious with him. We're not going to rush him back. So there's a possibility he'll play at the end of the year, but only if he's really healthy and fully recovered. And in the meantime, he's jumped in as a forwards coach in the reserves and having a really good time with that, and that's the sort of character he is where can I help? So we'll continue to put him into different roles and let him... you know, share his wisdom, but also learn along the way. And hopefully for his sake, he can feature at the back end of the year.
2: Swan Districts and Perth have had some great battles over the journey. I'm sure there'll be another one this week. What are you expecting from Swan Districts in your next clash?
21: Oh, as always, competitive, hard contested game, and proud footy club playing at their home ground. And they've been battling a little bit. They've had injury concerns and they're starting to get some players back now. You know, when you look at them on paper, they look pretty good. So it's going to be a massive game for us. We need to put 2 wins together. We've gone win-loss, win-loss, win-loss, win. So we're looking forward to putting or trying to put 2 wins together, and I'm sure they're chasing it as well. But I think we might get some rain too, Jacob, so it might be a bit more on the ground, might be a bit of a battle and a scrap. But we've got to go over there confident from the way we played against West Perth and do whatever we can to try and get the points.
2: Might see the short stuffs and the long sleeves a little bit more this weekend, I think, with that forecast. Mark, thanks for your time this morning. Well done on the win at the weekend over the Falcons, and good luck looking for consecutive wins for the first time this season on Saturday.
21: Yeah, thanks, guys. Good to chat here.
2: Mark Stone joining us, coach of Perth, heavy involvement in the game as an AFL assistant coach across the 2 West Australian clubs, a time at Brisbane as well. Premiership coach at Glenelg, so extensive experience in the game, and a good man to lead Perth through what's been a topsy-turvy season, but there's a number of other clubs in a similar boat. There are 4 teams sitting on 4 and 3, so it just shows you between 3rd and 6th, they're separated only by percentage.
1: Well, you take West Perth out of it, you know, even Swans are there, you know, so it's going to be a, well, terrific season. Only 7 in, it's only a small... example at the moment, but yeah, looks as though it's going to be very, very tight for those positions in the top 5.
2: And Swans aren't easy beats. I know they've only won 2
1: absolutely.
2: Games, but their percentage is better than the 2 teams that sit above them. So should they win this week and East Fremantle and West Coast lose, they'll jump up to 7th. So yeah, there isn't a lot actually between any of those teams. West Perth are the team holding up the bottom of the ladder at the moment, and for their fans, I was going to say long-suffering, but they've been pretty successful as a club. So hopefully for their fans, they can break through for that first win. Maybe the sight of the Royals, their arch rivals, will bring the best out of them this Monday as part of the WA Day Derby there at Arena Joondalup. Wayne, the West Coast Fever are back on the winners list, which is what we like to see. Let's chat to one of their stars. Olivia Wilkinson's with us here on Sport FM. Finals are looming large, and that result just settles any nerves potentially for the team. A clinical win up in Brisbane over the weekend. Olivia, thanks for joining us.
0: No worries. Thanks for having me.
2: Good time to be chatting to you. Those two losses at home were disappointing, no doubt, and a long plane flight to think about it on the way over. How satisfying was that result on the weekend?
0: Oh, it was huge after, yeah, as you said, the last 2 weeks. And, yeah, it's always nice to win away from home as well. Like, to win the grand final this year, you've got to be able to win it away from home. So, yeah, it's always really positive. And I think with the scoreline like that, it puts us in good stead for the coming weeks. And, yeah, no, it was great.
1: I would have imagined, Olivia, that Dan Ryan would have been getting it through your mind at training all week about the defensive side of the game, because I suppose that's probably where you're letting yourself down. But gee whiz, against the Firebirds, it was right to the fore, wasn't it?
0: Yeah, and I think we spoke a lot about both of our ends in attack and defence firing at the same time in the last couple of weeks. We've sort of had attack either doing well or defence doing well, but sort of not at the same time. And I thought, yeah, just through the court, like, we were all really, really clinical, both in attack and then, yeah, super aggressive in defence, which is what we won. And, it was just a really good all-over performance from everyone.
2: Absolutely. And you mentioned both ends of the court, defensively and offensively, very strong. There's got to be a link woman in the centre, and that was Jordan Kransberg, who was outstanding. Yeah. She was voted the game MVP. Just a word on her game, 37 feeds and 16 goal assists, outstanding performance.
0: Oh, she was incredible, and I thought her speed and her tempo through the court really, as you said, linked attack and defence, and then defence to attack. So, yeah, I thought she was absolutely critical in our lineup to sort of, get the game moving at our fever tempo that we know that we can play for, that I think we've actually been missing the last few weeks. So, yeah, it was great to see her really shine today.
1: Dan's still rotating the team, isn't it, I suppose, because it's important that everybody knows and can play their different roles, because it's really based now on team defence and just everybody knowing and understanding what's expected.
0: Yeah, 100%. And I think, sometimes it takes, all 10 of us to play and to get the job done. And we all know what our roles are. And I think that'll be really important coming into the last couple of rounds, that, teams are going to come at us really hard. So knowing your role, knowing your job on the day, and, I think also coming into finals as well, that's going to be really critical for our team.
2: Now, Olivia, I think the last time we had you on, you just returned from injury. You had a delayed start to the year. How's that held you up during the season? Have you been able to build into the season well? Has the injury given you any concerns at all? Or are you fit and firing and flying towards finals?
0: Yeah, no, I'm feeling really, really good. And, it was, I did the rehab a little bit quicker than I expected. So, it was actually really nice to get back straight into the environment. And, it's been, really good, actually. So, just fit and firing, ready to finals, as you just said.
2: Yep, and preparing for your final home game of the season coming up this weekend against the Mavericks. Just a word on Romelda Aiken-George. Now, the record-breaking game was not this one against the Firebirds. It was the game before at home. But what she added to this group, I mean, such a stalwart of the Super Netball competition, 46 goals in this game, so she was clearly at her best. But what has she added to the group this year on and off the court?
0: Yeah, I think off the court, like, just her energy, and she's been around the game for so long, so she just knows her stuff. Especially as a shooter and shooting with her, the knowledge that she's imparted on me has been incredible, and you just feel so supported playing with her, and me and Sash can both say that really confidently. And then I guess on the court, like, she's just such a strong target for us, and her chat on court as well is just second to none. She'll let you know when she's ready for it, and she's just been a vital part of our team this year, so she's been great.
1: Sitting in third spot, but the two above in the Thunderbirds and the Vixens have caused you a bit of trouble this year. Where are you letting yourself down there, or what areas do you have to do to make sure that we can nail them when we get to finals?
0: Yeah, they're the benchmark of the competition at the moment, and I think we definitely know how to beat them. I think it's just executing our game plan to a T on the day, and those are teams that you can't really give up too much ball to, and they're actually really hard to win ball off in defence. So I think for us attackers, it's just being really clinical like we were on the weekend, not giving up a lot of ball, and then in defence, it's just trying to disrupt their flow and timing early for both of them. But yeah, I think it'll be something that we look to in the future, and we're playing Vixens in our last round at their home court, so it'll be a good challenge for us. And yeah, it's always really challenging coming up against them, but I know we can do it. So yeah, no, we'll be okay once we get to it, but I think it's just about executing our game plan.
2: Olivia Wilkinson, the voice you're hearing, the West Coast Fever big winners on the weekend over the Firebirds by 18 goals there at Nissan Arena, back home to play the Mavericks. Can I ask, what was said at three-quarter time? Because it's very rare in any game you're 28 goals up. Well, what's the vibe and the mood in the group at three-quarter time when you lead by 28?
0: Dan was still pretty solid on that we don't stop here. We still put the pedal down and keep going and punish where we can. So yeah, we did have a little bit of a drop off, which is disappointing in the last fourth quarter, which we'll definitely review and look at today actually. But yeah, I think for us, it's, even though you're 28 goals up, the super shot's still in play. Anything can happen. So, yeah, it was really just about still being really clinical in attack, scoring off our own, and then disrupt where we can in defence.
2: Now, we've seen in the AFL over the last couple of weeks the Indigenous Guernseys, but what about the First Nations dress? So you wore it against the Firebirds. I think yeah. You're going to wear it again against the Mavericks. How does it look? How do you like it?
0: Oh, it's incredible. We've had Jalaga's artwork for, I think this is our third year, and just using different parts of her beautiful artwork on our dresses each year. And this one's actually one of my favourites. It was just incredible and such an honour to wear such a beautiful piece for game day. And I'm really excited to wear it again next week against the Mavs. It's such an honour to wear her artwork every time that we do, and we actually have some of it integrated into our normal home dress as well. But yeah, I think just to really showcase, that was such an honour.
2: Now, you'd want to arrest this little slide in home form. The Green Army turned out in great numbers. I mentioned earlier in this chat, you've lost your last two at home, so good chance to rectify that against the Mavericks in the final home game of the regular season.
0: 100%, and we know that our Green Army, they show up every time, no matter the result. So I think for us, we're really excited to hopefully get a win over the Mavericks and provide some really good netball. I think just naturally being the last home game of the season, I know that those tickets will be selling really fast. So yeah, just encourage everyone to get in quick and get your tickets, because it's going to be a great game and the Mavs are a quality side. So yeah, encourage everyone to get in quick.
2: Great atmosphere at RAC Arena and Sea of Green. Always great to see the West Coast Fever website or Ticketek to find those tickets for Saturday's game. 5 p.m. That match will start. Hey, Olivia, thanks for your time. A great rebound from the girls at the weekend, and hopefully a few more wins in the run to finals. Good luck.
0: Perfect. Thanks very much.
2: Olivia Wilkinson joining us here on Sports Breakfast. 18-goal win over the Firebirds. 28 goals was the margin at three-quarter time. So maybe with the thought of a long flight back, the queue went in the rack a little bit in that last quarter.
1: He really rotated his players in that last quarter. So, no, they've played okay, but they're just falling short at the moment with the pressure that's applied by those two sides above them. The Vixens, really pressured them out of the game when they beat them just recently, and the Thunderbirds are the same. So they are, as she mentioned, as Olivia mentioned, the benchmarks at the moment. But we know that if we play our best netball, we're going to be very, very competitive with them. Whether we can beat them in those finals, especially when you have to travel, it's going to be a difficult one.
2: Let's hope we can. We owe the Vixens one at least for how last year finished. So hopefully retribution is at hand. Come finals time, back to tidy up the hour next.
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7: Almost 8 o'clock here on Sports Breakfast. We'll take you to the news shortly. A busy final hour. Paul Johnson's going to pay tribute to Neil Danaher. We spoke to Daniel Ward earlier this hour. Terrific chat. Daniel Ward, he had his ups and downs in his career and had some battles off the field. Neil Danaher was a great inspiration for him when he was coach and became a greater inspiration when diagnosed with motor neuron disease. He sadly passed yesterday after a lengthy battle with the ailment at the age of 65. Plenty of other sporting news around. Brad Scott has been sacked as coach of Essendon this morning, effective immediately. Now, at last check, there has been no announcement as to who takes over as caretaker, but the hot word is that it'll be Dean Solomon, who's a former premiership player at Essendon and somebody who's been around in AFL circles for a while. So Dean Solomon expected to take over as Essendon caretaker for the remainder of the year, and I do feel as though he's a genuine chance to win that role longer term. But Brad Scott does not see out the season. He was actually contracted for 2027. So, yeah, Brad Scott's going to get a hefty payout, I'd imagine, despite being moved on today. Just one win this year and just one win from their last 24 games for the Bombers. So Brad Scott's position became untenable. Their loss to a very wounded Tigers side was the final straw. They head west to play the Eagles on Sunday. I'd be very interested in that market, Wayne, all of a sudden now, and how much it might have swung. So the Eagles have played well last couple of weeks, had a win, narrow loss. Bombers have been nowhere near it. They do lose some key players to injury, but I do wonder if the Bombers just swing almost into favouritism now after the news of today.
8: Well, if the Eagles play like they did late in the game, you know, in against Collingwood, they will win. But as you say, things can change.
7: Yep. There'll be some nervous Eagles fans today.
8: I mean, this will be a test for the Eagles because the expectations are on them to win the game, you know, and this is the way they've got to approach it. They've, you know, if they don't, well, they're not moving forward as much as what they think. So yep. I think it's a great test to see where they're actually at.
7: And they've got some winnable games, West Coast. Their next three games are all at home. It's technically an away game against North, but that's part of their WA deal. So home game for the Roos against the Eagles at Optus Stadium. But Essendon, Port Adelaide, who aren't going great either, and the Roos, who are, you know, they're playing some good football, but in patches. And then they head to Melbourne to play Carlton. So they're all winnable games for West Coast. I'm not saying they're going to win all four, but they're certainly games where you could go in as a supporter and think they're a good chance to walk away with the four premiership points.
8: Yep.
7: So, yeah, and as for Essendon, well, they play West Coast, then Carlton. So there's a couple of winnable games for the caretaker.
8: Yeah, my heart says, well, no, it doesn't. I'll be barracking for Essendon because I'm...
7: As a Richmond supporter, you'll be barracking for Essendon. That's...
8: I'm selfish. I'm worried about who I've had
7: bets
8: with.
7: Okay. Well, that's on you for making silly bets, to be fair.
8: No, it's not.
7: I was there for a couple of them. G'day, guys. Love the show. I've been in and out of the car a lot yesterday and today. When you spoke to Sully, he was going to send some tips in for State of Origin tomorrow night. Yes, he was, Tony. Wembley Downs. And when he sends those, I will pass them through. So stay tuned for that. Sal's probably having a look at the markets because Mitchell Moses is out. Bit of blow for the Blues. He suffered a hamstring strain, so he won't play in the first game of State of Origin tomorrow night. Stick with us. Busy final hour. Paul Johnson, Jackson Artemis, Connor Blakely for Blakely's Breakdown, and we'll finish with Ollie Cowney with some trots tips. Join us 0429 913 913 and 9418 7700.
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10: This is AN News Western Australia. I'm Lee Harrison. The state's energy minister says fuel supplies in WA remain stable while the Iran conflict drags on. Amber Jade Sanderson says confidence is high for next month and there's ongoing cooperation with fuel companies to secure supplies beyond that. She says issues are being addressed as they arise and shortages are relatively rare.
11: In fact, our stockouts in Western Australia are down to 1% per day, which is much, much better than